0: When I came back from tea just now, I noticed there was a change in the atmosphere.
1: Well, perhaps you've upset them.
0: Don't be absurd. I've hardly said a word to them since we arrived. If anybody's upset them, it's Fraser. Oh, I don't think he's a communist, do you?
2: What on earth makes you say that?
0: I've just got a feeling in my bones that he's a Bolshevik.
3: Yes, well, after all, they are at the moment fighting on our side, you know.
0: Yes, well, we won't go into that now. All I can say is, it's a pity. I've looked forward to this weekend bombing for ages. Now Fraser goes and ruins it.
3: I'm sure you're mistaken, sir.
0: Well, I hope so.
3: Well, by the way, sir, they've announced there's a free issue of 2 pints of beer each tonight in the canteen.
0: Oh, excellent.
3: Yes, they're limiting us to 2 pints because Captain Reed, for some peculiar reason, I'm told, wants us to have a steady hand when we throw those grenades about in the morning. It's rather strange, don't you think?
0: Yes. Well, even with 2 pints, we can all have a nice convivial evening together before we turn in. Come on, then. Let's get over to the canteen.
3: All right, sir. After you, sir.
0: Thank you, Wilson.
4: Hello, Mainwaring. You coming down to the mess for a drink?
3: It's Mannering.
0: What mess?
4: Officer's mess, of course. Thought we might have a churn of peg or two.
0: Well, as a matter of fact, we were all on our way to the canteen.
4: Now, look here. Listen to me very carefully. There's nothing wrong with the odd drink with the men now and again. But you don't want to overdo it.
0: Well, we're only going to have a couple of pints together.
4: Well, the other officers are all down in the mess. If you don't turn up, they might think you were a bit odd.
0: Really? Well, I wouldn't want them to think that.
4: Well, of course you wouldn't.
0: I'll just have a word with my sergeant. Yeah, Wilson.
5: Yes, sir?
0: Look, Wilson. It's a bit of a bore, but I've got to go and have a drink in the officer's mess.
3: Oh, I see.
0: Look after the men. See they have a good time.
3: All right, sir.
4: Come on, Mainwaring.
0: Coming. Well, chaps, have a good time tonight. Enjoy yourselves and don't do anything I wouldn't do.
4: Yeah, so it's too good even to drink with us now. Cut. The man's got delusions of grandeur. Here we are. This is the mess tent. In you go, Mainwaring.
0: Thank you.
4: Now, hello, chaps. This is Mainwaring, Warmington on Sea Platoon.
6: How do you do?
4: Pritchard of Headquarters, Ashley Jones, Dimwich Platoon.
6: How do you do?
4: Now, what are you going to have, gentlemen? What? Same again?
6: Yes,
4: jolly good, jolly good. Orderly, 3 large whiskers.
6: Very good, sir.
4: And what are you going to have, Mainwaring?
0: Could I have a sweet sherry?
4: A sweet sherry?
7: I'm sorry, sir. All we've got is a few bottles of whiskey.
4: And damn lucky to get that. Make it 4 large whiskies, orderly.
7: Right, sir.
4: Well, a drop of whiskey won't hurt you, and it's damned hard to get these days. You want to drink it while you can, you know, Mainwaring. Oh, there I go again. Must call you Mannering.
8: I knew a fella out in India, used to call himself Chumley. Spelt his name Cholmondley. We always used to call him Chili Mushrooms. Absolutely silly arse he was.
7: Here you are, sir. 4 large whiskies.
4: Thank you. Well, gentlemen, cheers!
3: Well, cheers, everyone.
4: Cheers. Well, this is the end.
0: Hey?
4: I said, this is the end.
9: What you talking about? I still got old pint left.
4: As soon as we get back, I'm resigning.
9: You can't do that, Jock. Remember what Kitchener said. Your country needs you.
4: Even when that time comes over there. But I am not serving under Mannering anymore. Yes. Old Bungie rode his polo pony right through the mess. Give me your glass, Mainwaring.
0: No more for me, thank you.
4: Oh, nonsense. You must keep up. There you are. Cheers.
6: Cheers.
4: Yes, that was the night we made old Bungie a cardinal.
8: A cardinal, eh? That takes me back a bit. Haven't seen anybody made a cardinal for donkey's years.
0: How could you make somebody a cardinal?
8: Well, it's a little ceremony we used to perform in the mess years ago.
0: What do you have to do?
4: Why? You want to be made one? What?
0: Well, I might.
4: Well, we old souls are used to it, but I think you'd find a bit too much.
0: Oh, no, I wouldn't. I want to be made a cardinal.
4: All right. What? Shall we make him a cardinal?
8: Yes, why not?
4: Right. Well, look, I'll just go through the procedure a few times so you can get the hang of it. Now, it goes like this, we'll say. First of all, you say, here's to the health of Cardinal Puff for the first time. And you tap the table with the first finger of your right hand once, and the first finger of your left hand once,
5: Stamp once with your right foot and once with your left foot. Bang your glass on the table once, like this, and take one drink. Then you say, here's the health of Cardinal Puff Puff for the second time. Tap the table with the first and second fingers of the right hand twice, and the first and second fingers of your left hand twice. Stamp your right foot twice. Stamp your left foot twice. Bang your glass on the table twice, and take two drinks. Then you go on. Here's the health of Cardinal Puff, Puff, Puff for the third and last time. Tap the table with the first, second, and third fingers of your right hand thrice. First, second, and third fingers of your left hand thrice. Stamp your right foot thrice. Left foot thrice. Bang your glass on the table thrice. And take three drinks. Now, have you got that?
6: Not quite.
5: All right. I'll show you again. Here's the health of Cardinal Puff for the first time. Tap the table with the first finger of your right hand.
9: So the commercial traveller said, I'm sorry, madam, I only work from Monday to Friday. Well, I thought it was funny.
10: I know some jokes. Hey, listen, Uncle Arthur. Mm? Listen, three tomatoes are running across the desert. Which one's the cowboy?
11: I've really no idea.
10: None of them. They were all redskins. Redskins. Do you get it? Redskins?
11: Oh, yes, yes. Awfully good. Yeah, very good. Yes.
10: I've got another one.
11: Mm-hmm. Oh, dear, have you?
10: Why did the submarine blush? Well, do you give up? Mm-hmm. Go on, do you give up? Give up?
11: Mm.
10: Because it saw Queen Mary's bottom.
9: I don't think Queen Mary would like that.
5: Bang the glass on the table thrice and take three drinks. Now, is that clear, Mannering?
6: Yes, I think so.
5: Good, good. Now, let me fill your glass up. There we are. Now, don't forget, if you go wrong, you have to drain the whole glass of whiskey and start all over again. Right, off you go.
0: Here's the health of Cardinal Puff for the first time.
5: Wrong!
6: Pardon?
5: You forgot to bang the glass on the table before you drank. Start again.
0: Here's to the health.
5: No. You must drain your glass first, old boy.
0: Oh.
5: Now, I'll just top you up. There you are. You've got a nice full glass again. Now, off you go.
0: Here's to the health of Cardinal Puff for the first time.
5: Well done.
9: Well done.
0: Here's to the health of Cardinal Puff, Puff, for the second time.
5: Wrong!
0: Why?
5: You only tapped the table with one finger. You should have used two. Start again.
4: Man, just listen to them. A cry in disgrace, that's what it is.
9: I really can't think what's come over Mr. Mannering. He's never behaved like this before. When I was in the Sudan, there used to be right goings on in the officer's mess, mind you. You had to be careful. If you drank too much in that heat, it used to turn you into a gibbering idiot.
4: You must have drunk quite a bit then.
0: Here's the health of Cardinal Puff Puff Puff Puff.
5: Wrong!
0: What is it?
5: Cardinal Puff Puff Puff Puff.
0: What's wrong with that?
5: Too many puffs.
0: What are you talking about? £2 million? You're right, sir. I should have said Colonel Puff Puff Puff. Not Colonel Puff Puff Puff Puff.
5: Now start again. Let me fill your glass up. There you are.
0: Right. Here's the health of the Archbishop of Canterbury.
5: What's that got to do with it?
0: The same thing, it's all religious.
5: It's the wrong denomination.
0: What's the wrong denomination? What's it?
5: One's RC and the other's C of E.
0: Oh. Well, here's to the health of the Archbishop of Canterbury, who's a friend of Cardinal Puff Puff Puff Puff. And the Cardinal's wife. Oh. Mrs. Puff Puff Puff Puff. And all the little bloody Puff Puff Puff.

0: Good morning, Sergeant Major.
1: Good morning, sir. I was just checking the tent, sir. Make sure nobody slept in.
2: Oh.
0: What was that?
1: It's coming from inside that tent, sir.
0: Oh. Good Lord. It's Captain Mannering.
2: Oh, dear, dear.
0: Are you all right, Mannering? I mean, you look dreadful.
2: Oh, Captain Regan.
0: Oh.
2: What time is it?
0: 10 o'clock.
2: Good Lord. Where are my men?
0: Well, they're all down on the bombing range. I'm just on my way there to instruct them in grenade firing.
2: I'll come with you. I don't want to miss the grenade firing. I wish they wouldn't do that. Oh, my head.
0: Right. Now, pay attention. Today we are using the Home Guard's favorite weapon, namely the grenade cup discharger. This is fitted to the top of a reinforced 303 rifle. Take it steady, but don't fire until the Sergeant Major says so.
3: Right. Stand by. Fire!
0: Oh, not bad at all.
3: Thank you, sir.
2: Good shot, Fraser.
3: Next man, take up the firing position.
4: Only two more to fire, sir.
0: Oh, good. Captain Mannering, we shan't need any more grenades. Tell your men to load the rest of those boxes onto your van.
2: Right, sir.
5: Jones, Fraser.
6: Yes, sir.
5: Put the rest of those boxes of grenades back in the van.
6: All right, come on, then.
2: Wilson, I feel terrible.
7: You don't look too good.
2: No. I mean about last night. I'm afraid the men will never look up to me again.
7: Well, they'll get over it in time, sir.
2: Oh, no, they won't. Once an officer forfeits the respect of his men, he's done.
3: Right, last man, take up firing position.
5: Jones.
6: Yes, Captain Mannering.
5: We've nearly finished. You can get into the cab now, ready to drive the van away the moment I give you the signal.
6: Very good, sir.
5: And when we're ready to go, I'll bang on the back of the van.
6: Right, sir. I'll go and start the engine.
1: Are you ready, lad?
8: Yes, Sergeant Major, I'm ready.
1: All right, then.
3: Fire!
8: Nothing's happened. I think it must have broken, sir.
3: You've still got the safety catch on you, silly lad. Stay where you are, I'll do it.
9: Well, he won't budge.
3: Don't wave that rifle about like that, lad, or you'll...
8: Oh, look what I've done. He's going straight towards Jones's van.
6: Right, Mr. Mannering, got your signal. I'm off. No need for him to bang as loud as that. I'm not deaf.
7: Good Lord, sir. Jones is driving off with a live grenade in the van.
0: But there are 200 grenades in that van. If that lot goes up, it's goodbye to your corporal.
2: Stay where you are, all of you. I'm going after him.
7: Yes, but sir,
2: Don't try and stop me. There's a man's life at stake. Jones!
3: Oh, he'll never make it.
8: No, he's done it. Look, he's jumped on the tailboard.
2: Jones! Jones!
6: Hello, Mr. Mannering. Where did you spring from? I didn't know you was hiding in the back there.
2: Quick, stop the van.
6: You just give me the signal to start. I wish you'd make up your mind.
2: Jones, it's an order. Stop the van. There's a live grenade in the back.
6: What? Don't panic! There's a live grenade in the back! Don't panic!
2: Jones, look out where you're going.
6: Don't panic!
2: Jones, you're driving straight at the men.
0: Great Scott, the van's turning round. What do you think they're up to?
3: It's coming straight for us.
6: Look out!
2: Jones, what are you doing?
6: Don't worry, sir. I'm under control now.
2: Don't look at me. Look where you're driving.
3: Look out! It's coming back again.
6: God, the man's going berserk.
3: It's coming back.
2: Jones, get out of the van.
6: Get out right, sir.
2: Jones, you idiot. I meant to stop the van before you jumped.
10: Oh, dear. I do hope Captain Mannering's all right. Look, the van's out of control.
2: No, it's not. It's stopped just in time.
0: He'll never get out of there alive.
10: Look, he's jumping out of the back.
8: He's running away from the van.
3: Yeah, his courage has failed him at last. I knew it would.
8: No, look. Look, he's got the grenade. He's going to throw it.
3: Go. A man of steel, our commander. Oh, they said so.
6: Duck! Everybody duck!
10: He's thrown the grenade.
0: What a brave fool.
6: He's done it.
3: Well done.
7: Oh, good
9: throwing, sir. Good throwing. You scored a bullseye.
6: He saved my life, he did. He saved my life.
1: He's blown the firing range to smithereens. Just look at them targets. They're a shambles.
6: Oh, thank you, Captain Mannering. You're my saviour, sir.
2: Oh, come now, Jones. Just in the line of duty.
11: Oh, well done, sir.
2: Thank you, Wilson. Well, men, we'd better be getting back to Warmington.
12: I'm afraid not, Mannering.
2: I beg your pardon, sir?
12: You can go, yes, but back on that firing range and repair all the damage you've done. Oh. Carry on, Sergeant Maybaker.
9: Right, come on, you sloppy shower. Get fell in. Let's be having you. Silence in the ring. Right, then. Platoon, team 10. Right, 10. By the right, quick, march!

0: In that episode of Dad's Army, based on the original television series by Jimmy Perry and David Croft, you heard Arthur Lowe as Captain Mannering, John LeMessurier as Sergeant Wilson, Clive Dunn, Corporal Jones, John Lorry, Private Fraser, Arnold Ridley, Private Godfrey, Ian Lavender, Private Pike, Jeffrey Lumsden, Captain Square, Jack Watson, Captain Reed, Michael Brennan, Sergeant Major, and Norman Ettingler as Pritchard. Fallen Idol was adapted for radio by Michael Knowles and Harold Snowd and produced by John Dias.
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14: Well, I don't think you're in danger of having a snap judgment made about you. 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
13: Well, Mr. Manish, I've been around so long.
14: Well, anyway, I say you're one of the greatest stars of the theater. Why, you can really be compared to the brightest stars in the sky, Mrs. Greenwood.
13: Yes, the Big Dipper. And it isn't Mrs. Greenwood, it's Miss Greenwood.
14: Oh, I'm sorry.
13: You're sorry.
12: As a special guest today, the international star of stage and screen, Mr. Freddie Bartholomew. The Hallmark Charlotte Greenwood Show is brought to you this Sunday and every Sunday at this time by the makers of Hallmark greeting cards. 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So when you choose a card, look on the back for the identifying name, Hallmark. Yes, don't forget,
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0: of Lakeview, where Aunt Charlotte is raising the three Boston youngsters, little Robert and teenage Barbara and Jack. It's a sunny, unusually warm Saturday morning, and the Barton backyard is a scene of great activity. That's Robert helping Aunt Charlotte keep the rug.
1: Oh, you sure can't start sprawling around here. All this cleaning going on.
2: Well, when I was young, we used to clean on Saturdays, too.
1: You did?
2: Mm-hmm. Then Mother would invite the boys over for Sunday, hoping that I'd make an impression on one of them.
1: How did it turn out?
2: Last weekend. Robert, the idea is to get rid of the dust, not the rug.
1: Well, golly, Phil, how'd you separate? Oh, Charlotte, did you have to be rugged when you were a little girl?
2: Mm-hmm. Mother used to give us 10 cents for domestic rugs, 20 cents for Indian rugs, and 40 cents for Oriental rugs.
1: Why so much for Oriental rugs?
2: Because we had nothing but domestic rugs.
3: Hello there.
2: Hello there.
3: Finished saw on the wood, Miss Greenwood.
2: Thanks, Sylvester.
1: Gosh, it's so warm, we'll hardly use the wood this weekend.
2: Well, it's better to do the cutting when it's warm and the burning when it's cold than the other way around.
3: Yeah, that's what my grandfather used to say.
2: She did?
3: Yeah. My grandmother, too.
2: She did?
3: Oh, yeah. That's about all they ever did say to each other.
4: Well, what's all this? How's cleaning today?
5: Well, we're having a guest dinner.
2: Well, Barbara, you are dressed up. I take it that you're not one of the working Bartons.
5: No, I'm not. And neither could the other Bartons be. Has everyone forgotten that Wilbur Manis is coming here this afternoon?
2: No one has forgotten. No one.
5: But you don't understand. Wilbur Manis is coming to interview me about the vacancy on the freshman executive board. He's joining me now.
2: Well, what has that got to do with Saturday in this household?
5: Oh, you really don't understand. He's the Wilbur Manis.
1: Well, I'm the Robert Barton. He's the Rock. Maybe I can get him to help me with his job.
5: You'd better not ask. I can just see Wilbur Manis seizing rugs.
2: Well, from what you say, I can just see Wilbur Manis. Barbara, it strikes me you're making quite a fuss about his visit.
5: Oh, but I hope you aren't, Charlotte. Everyone on the campus makes a fuss about him. Don't you know who he is?
2: Certainly, he's the Wilbur Manis.
5: Yes. And his grandfather was the Supreme Court judge. And his father was the United States Senator. And his uncle is the Dr. Felix Manis, president of the college. Why? But your family tree is simply got to look up to.
2: I never saw a tree I had to look up to.
5: One of the managers came over on the Mayflower.
1: What's so wonderful about that?
5: What's so wonderful?
1: Yeah. Aunt Charlotte, which one of the Greenwoods came over on the Mayflower?
2: Your Aunt Charlotte.
6: Hey, I'm off yet, Aunt Charlotte. Want to help me take the heat?
2: Heat, sir? Yeah? That sounds like Indian jive. No get 'em.
6: No catch 'em?
2: No.
6: Buggy,
5: Bobby. Oh, you're not going to paint that wreck today. Wilbur Manis is coming.
2: So what?
5: Wilbur Manis travels in the best circle.
2: Yeah, and he's the worst square.
3: Oh, and I'm a long straight line. Now, we're really children.
5: But I'm not going to have Jack come tramping into the house covered with paint. What kind of impression do you think that'll make on Wilbur Manis?
6: Well, what am I supposed to do? Rent a tuxedo?
2: I read in the paper where a man advertised a tuxedo for rent and a large family wanted to move in.
5: Mm-hmm. I told Wilbur Manis that Jack would pick him up at the bus station this afternoon. Nobody in this house understands.
2: Oh, now steady, darling. We're not going to let you down. Now, what time is he coming?
5: The bus gets in at 2:45.
2: Well, in that case, you'd better get organized. Now, Barbara, tidy up the living room. Robert, will you take in the rugs? And Jack, get your car.
3: Okay, if you say so.
5: Thanks, darling. This is my one chance to get on the frosted again. Please see that everything's just perfect. Mr. Manis is terribly exacting and fastidious. He insists that everything be in the right place.
2: Well, when you introduce him to me, tell him to look in the other direction.
5: Oh, Mr. Manis, I'm so glad you could come.
7: Come, Miss Barton.
5: Oh. How enchanting of you to say so. Oh, may I present my aunt, Miss Greenwood?
2: Welcome to Barton Manor, Mr. Manor. Barbara's been telling me about you.
7: Oh, delighted, Miss Greenwood. I've heard so much about you. I just think it would be frightfully boring for a famous actress here in Lakeview.
2: Quite the contrary.
7: Oh, but certainly you must miss New York City dreadfully. You must have had such bully experiences there.
2: Well, there was one time an out-of-towner saw me standing on the corner of 42nd Street and Broadway, and he turned to his friend and he said, I thought the Empire State Building was on Fifth Avenue.
7: And Robert?
4: I believe he's not yet. Oh, of course you have. I only recall for you.
3: Oh, rather. We had a ripping conversation, didn't we, old man?
7: Did we?
2: Uh-huh.
4: Oh, that's the Bartons, I guess.
2: Well, I seem to remember someone else, a small boy.
4: Oh, Robert. How ghost of me. Oh, Robert is the youngest in the family. And actually, Aunt Charlotte's the oldest.
2: Not only in this family, but any family.
7: Now, here comes Robert now.
8: Hi, Jackie. I see you're back. How about letting me help you with the car?
4: As you guessed, Mr. Mannix, this is Robert. Hi. Sit down, Mr. Mannix.
9: You're most kind.
2: Jack, did you hang up Mr. Mannix's coat?
7: Coat? Oh, how tiresome of me. I took it off in the car and left it there. Frightfully warm out, you know.
2: Be a lamb, Robert, and bring in Mr. Mannix's coat, please.
3: Roger. Car to navigator. Recover coat and tail down seat. Over.
2: Now they're the pilot. Roger. He's air-minded this week. Jack, suppose we leave Mr. Mannix and Barbara to their business. Besides, I want you to take a look at the hinge on that back door.
3: Yes, yeah, trust me.
2: So am I.
3: What a long hair that Wilbur Mannix is.
2: Now, really, Jack, you're being unfair. I'll admit he's a bit stiff and formal, but very often being hasty in your judgment is the same as being wrong.
3: Well, is he going to stay here all afternoon? Gosh, if he leaves now, I'd be able to drive him to the bus and still have time to come back and paint my car.
4: Oh, Charles, if you want to say goodbye to Mr. Mannix, he's ready to leave now.
3: Oh, you mean it? Oh, boy, let's go.
2: But all right, Barbara. Did you get the appointment to the freshman executive committee?
4: Oh, well, I don't know yet. Mr. Mannix said he'd consider it and let me know Monday. Please be careful of everything you say when you're driving back to the bus. I don't want anything to go wrong at the last minute.
3: Don't worry about me. Let's get going so I can get back and paint my car.
4: And tell us, where did Robert put Mr. Mannix's coat when he brought it in?
2: Well, isn't it in the closet?
4: No, I couldn't find it.
2: Well, I wonder if he did bring it in.
4: Oh, well, if it's still in the car, Robert,
2: have you got Mr. Mannix's coat?
4: Well, you see, it was right there in the back seat with the cat.
2: Robert, your paint.
4: My paint. That's my red paint.
3: I'm going out to my car. Oh, my gosh, I'm afraid to look. If that kid spilled it all over the upholstery, I'll...
2: Really, Robert, what happened?
4: It didn't happen. It was an accident. Well, there was a cab there in the back seat with the coat.
5: Did you throw it on the coat?
2: Just a minute, Barbara. Go on, Robert.
4: Golly, well, not so much spilled after all. There's a lot less in the can.
3: Oh, no, not so much spilled. You should see what isn't on his hands and faces on the upholstery. It's ruined.
2: The coat set. Mr. Mannix's coat?
3: The giant's on the coat.
4: Oh, the upholstery. You should see. Oh, my whole car career is absolutely ruined.
2: Now, Barbara, now you'll have to explain to Mr. Mannix.
4: I only wanted to make sure the paint was red. How can I possibly explain it?
2: But I'm simply telling him the truth.
4: Sometimes they have the wrong labels on the can.
5: Oh, in the coat. Tell him this whole coat is covered with red paint. He'll be absolutely furious.
3: What am I going to do without upholstery?
5: Oh, they'll never appoint me after this. Oh, I'm sorry.
4: I tried to wipe it off very good.
5: And they smeared it on worse.
2: Oh, now, look, just wait a minute. Now, Jack, if you drive down to the cleaners immediately, there's a chance that every spot can be removed.
3: Oh, Jeepers, do you mean?
2: Yes, but hurry before the paint dries.
3: You'll
2: have to...
3: Jack, wait till I'm through. Did you hear what I said? Oh, you better get him. I'm on the way now.
2: Robert, now, hurry upstairs, darling, and get some turpentine and see if you can clean yourself up.
4: Okay. I'm sorry I spilled it. Honestly, I am.
2: Now, Barbara, go and tell Mr. Mannix what happened and tell him that we sent the coat to the cleaners and that it'll be back if he'll just be patient.
4: Oh, Charlotte, I can't. He mustn't find out. He mustn't.
2: But, darling, he'll have to. After all, it's going to take some time to clean it.
7: Father, here's Mr. Mannix. Oh, I hate to be rude, but I just climbed the cat's 4 o'clock bus back to Mound City. I have you my overcoat.
4: Overcoat? Oh, yes, of course. Honey, no, I need that coat. Are you sure you want to go now? I mean, Jack can't take you to the bus.
7: But a moment ago, you said he could.
4: Yes. Well, what is that?
2: The things have taken on a different color.
7: They have?
4: Oh, yes, much different. And if you can wait, Jack will take you to the bus. He was called out. He's in a little difficulty.
7: Financial?
2: Well, he is trying to get out of the red.

Christmas is a time for remembering. Or remembering the first time you saw Santa Claus. The smell of pine needles at Cousin Claudia's when you were 9. The train Uncle Bob gave you. The Christmas cookies Aunt Harriet made. Yes, Christmas is a time for remembering all those things. And the uncles and aunts and friends and neighbors who help make Christmas the most exciting time of the year. 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Remember, too, that the name Hallmark on the back of your card tells your friends you've cared enough to send the very best. They know that the Hallmark name means finest quality. 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

0: show. While D. Wilbur Manish was interviewing Barbara in regard to her qualifications for the freshman executive board, Robert spilled a can of red paint over the back seat of Jack's car and over the coat that Wilbur had left on the seat. Aunt Charlotte has sent Jack out to get it cleaned and has advised Barbara to tell Mr. Manish the truth. But Barbara, too terrified of the consequences, is trying to stall him until Jack returns with the coat. Wilbur is saying,
1: Barton, I've already missed 3 buses. If your brother is delayed, why don't...
2: If you'd explain to Mr. Manish...
3: Oh, I'm sure Jack will be back any minute now. After all, Mr. Manish, I promised to drive you to the bus station. Oh,
1: but it really isn't necessary. It's getting late, and I insist you let me call a taxi.
3: Oh, you can't. I mean, maybe they're not running. I mean, maybe they're running the wrong way.
2: Not since the men drivers came back.
1: Please, Miss Barton, I've got to go. May I have my coat?
3: Your coat? Oh, that must be Jack now.
2: I'll go. Why, Gertrude Gleason, come in.
3: Hello, Miss Stewart. How is your vacation with you? I mean, I just met Jack at the cleaners and he said Mr. Manish was here. I mean, he really wanted to. So I drove right over. I mean, I really did. I mean, I really sent the car and drove right over. I mean, I did really.
2: Did I say you walked?
1: Mm-hmm. Mr. Manish, this is Gertrude Gleason.
0: How do you do? Well, I expect to leave any minute. They tell me.
3: Well, then if Jack gets back, he's driving Mr. Manish to the bus station.
4: Oh, I'd be very happy to drive him to the bus station.
3: Oh, I mean, I really would. I mean, I would really. I mean, I could do the race with Jack.
1: Well, I say, that's an excellent idea. That solves everything, doesn't it? Now, may I have my coat?
3: Oh, no. No, I mean, you can't go with Gertrude. I mean, the way she drives.
1: Well, how does she drive?
2: She drives the way she talks.
3: Oh, there's Jack now. Bye, everybody.
2: Goodbye,
5: Gertrude.
2: Oh, thank you, Charlotte. You sure did save the day.
3: Mr. Manish is in the living room.
5: Well, so what?
2: Oh, gosh, Aunt Charlotte, you certainly know your onions. It's a good thing you kept cool.
5: Oh, I'm a whole vegetable garden. I know my onions, built like a string bean, cool as a cucumber, and some tomato.
2: Well, the cleaner said it was lucky that the paint was still wet. She used some special stuff, and it came off without a mark.
3: Oh, I'm so glad.
2: Listen to her. You'd think it was her upholstery.
3: Upholstery? What about the coat?
2: Oh, boy, when I saw that coat?
5: Jack didn't bring back Mr. Manish's coat.
6: Oh, God. No, I left it at the cleaners.
3: Your what?
6: All right. I'll go back to the cleaners.
3: Oh, by the time you get there, it'll be closed.
5: Well, Barbara, I phoned the cleaners and asked them to send the coat right over. In the meantime, I suggest you tell Wilbur the truth. The longer you delay, I suggest right now, here he comes.
1: Oh, Mr. Barton, you've returned.
2: I got sort of held up.
1: What held you up? The wet road?
5: No, the dry cleaners.
1: I see. But now that you're here, if you could drive me to the bus station,
3: Oh, well, you couldn't possibly go now.
1: Why not?
5: Barbara, tell Mr. Manish, why not?
3: Oh, well, it's so late now. You simply must stay for dinner.
1: Oh, no, no.
3: Oh, yes. We couldn't dream of you going, could we?
5: Aunt Charlotte.
2: No, dear, we couldn't.
1: Well, but I shall have to be off right after dinner. Horribly rude, I know.
3: Oh, Mr. Manish, I'm so delighted to stay.
1: On the contrary, I'm delighted.
5: On the contrary, don't commit yourself. Yes.

0: Now, really, Miss Barton, I must be going.
1: Oh, not yet, please. Sylvester, bring Mr. Maddox another cup of cocoa.
0: Oh, my dear Miss Barton, I've had threats already.
2: Barbara, I believe Mr. Maddox has had enough cocoa.
0: Oh, thank you, Miss Greenwood. You're regular.
2: Not according to my seamstress.
1: Well, Mr. Maddox, about the freshman board, I meant to ask you, do they have to vote on me? I mean, the person you nominate to fill the vacancy?
0: Well, yes, but it's a mere formality since they've left it up to me to select the candidate. So, in self-defense, I might say it's too much responsibility for one man. Don't you think so, Miss Greenwood?
2: I'm biased.
0: Really?
2: In self-defense, I've always felt the same way about myself. Too much responsibility for one man.
3: Yes, there's a dry cleaner.
1: A dry cleaner? Oh, I see. I'm incredible. There's no limit to their imagination.
2: That has nothing to do with age. My imagination's as good as it ever was. In fact, it's better. In fact, it has to be.
3: The fellow said...
2: That's all right, Robert. I'll go see what he wants.
1: Oh, I'll go too. Please excuse me, Mr. Maddox. Have another cup of cocoa.
2: How do you do?
4: Hello.
2: Are you from the Lakeview Cleaners?
4: Yes, ma'am. You dirty and creasing and tearing, we cleaning and dressing, we tearing. The gowns you adore will be ship-shaped once more.
2: But I'm shaped like a ship and can't wear them.
1: Is that the coat in that package? Oh, please give it to me.
4: I'll tell you that.
2: Well, unwrap it, dear, and see if they did a good job.
1: All right. This isn't a coat.
4: Huh?
1: It's a pair of trousers.
4: The trousers?
2: Trousers?
1: They're no good.
2: Not without anybody in them, no.
4: I must have picked up the wrong package.
1: Oh, now I'll have to show Mr. Maddox some more.
2: But Barbara...
3: I'll be right back.
2: Boy, how soon can you take these trousers back and bring back the coat?
4: Monday.
2: Monday?
4: Yeah, the store's closed now. I'm just dropping these off on my way home. Till Monday, then. Goodbye.
2: Goodbye.
1: I'll show Mr. Maddox one of my secrets for you. Can the boy get the coat?
2: Not till Monday.
1: Monday? Oh, I'm sorry. How can I keep Mr. Maddox for a whole weekend? What am I going to do?
2: What you should have done in the first place. And come on, I'll help you.
1: Oh, no, Aunt Charlotte, we can't tell him the truth. We can't.
0: Oh, you're back.
2: Well, Barbara?
1: Mr. Maddox, how did you like my feature?
0: Well, I haven't read it yet. I need my glasses. They're in my overcoat.
1: Oh, well, you shouldn't read without your glasses. I mean, you shouldn't read with them.
0: Well, if you don't want me to read your thesis, I'm sorry I put Sylvester to all that bother.
1: What bother?
0: He went out to the car to get my glasses out of my coat.
1: You sent Sylvester?
0: Hello there.
2: Hello there.
0: I went out to look for your glasses, but I couldn't find...
2: The car, but it's right in the garage.
0: Yeah, but I couldn't find...
1: The keys are hanging right on the nail.
0: Yeah, and all that, but I couldn't find the
2: cocoa. Well, we're all out of cocoa.
0: No. No, I'm talking about the man's glasses. He said they were in
1: his... Oh, but Mr. Maddox doesn't want his glasses anymore, do you, Mr. Maddox?
0: Don't I?
2: Don't he?
0: Well, does he?
2: I don't know.
0: No, but even if he didn't want his glasses, I still can't find...
1: Oh, stop, I can't stand it anymore.
2: Me neither.
0: Well, then, Barbara, tell Mr. Maddox
1: that I can't. I just can't tell him.
0: What can't you tell me?
2: Wilbur's waiting.
1: Oh, I... don't know how to tell you,
0: Wilbur.
1: I mean, Mr.
0: Maddox. Oh, do make it Wilbur, though I loathe the name.
1: Oh, boy, it's a lovely name. I mean, it will be all right, but it isn't now. I mean, yet. And I thought it should be before...
2: Barbara, so far, that's clear enough.
0: Yes, do go on. I'm fascinated.
1: Well, Robert spilled a can of red paint over the back seat of Jack's car and over your coat. But, Wilbur, honestly, it's going to be all right. And they just forgot, and the cleaner isn't open today, and it all came off the upholstery, so really it will be all right. I mean, the coat.
0: Coat?
1: You're laughing.
0: But really, that's the funniest thing I ever heard. Oh, but it's no joke, though.
1: Oh, I'm sure your coat will be all right.
0: Coat? Oh, goodness, I was thinking about Jack's car.
2: Oh, give me a thoughtful man. On second thought, skip the thoughtful.
1: Didn't mean to forget, but
0: oh, I could think so. I know how I'd feel if it were my car. What part of the definite lobby? What with one thing and another?
2: Well, here's one thing that can't get another.
0: You know, if Jack wouldn't consider it too terribly much of an imposition, I'd love to come back tomorrow to help him work on the car.
1: You'll work on a jalopy?
2: And why not? And I could put the kitchen in and help, too. I could get underneath and stand up.
1: Stand up?
2: Mm-hmm. Like one of those fancy hydraulic shafts they have in the service station.
0: Oh, really? I wish I could help him with the car.
2: You will, and sooner than you expect.
0: Oh, how so?
2: Well, now that we've all had our little laugh about the red coat that isn't coming, and now that that's all cleared up, you really can't leave.
0: Isn't that where I came in?
2: No, that's where the bus schedule goes out. There aren't any more buses running to Mound City tonight. So, will you be our guest?
0: Well, if I wouldn't be putting you out, I'd be delighted.
2: The last time you said that, my answer was, I think you will.
0: And now?
2: I know you will. I do hope you'll find the room quite comfortable, Wilbur.
0: Oh, this is swell. Miss Greenwood.
2: Yes?
0: You know, some things aren't easy to say. Like trying to express my appreciation to Jack for letting me help with his car.
2: Well, it was more of a favor to him, Wilbur. So you'll have to forgive Barbara's shock of surprise when you ask for help. I'm afraid you've suffered from what we in show business call a bad press.
0: Well, it isn't so often that I get the chance to be with such real people. And that's not a very satisfactory word, I know.
2: It's a perfect word, Wilbur. It explains a lot.
0: I knew you'd understand. Miss Greenwood?
2: Yes?
0: It's your turn now. You knew all the time about the paint on my coat. Why didn't you tell me?
2: Well, it's really very simple. My telling the story of what happened wouldn't do Barbara any good, and it wouldn't help you.
0: I don't understand.
2: Well, Barbara had built up this imaginary character of you, and she was anticipating your reaction as this character, instead of the real Wilbur Manus. Now, I wanted her to face the truth in order to learn the truth about you.
0: And she couldn't do that this afternoon?
2: No, she couldn't bring herself to. She was terrified by her conception of you as some kind of rarefied sophisticate.
0: Oh, good grief.
2: The more terrified she became, the longer she tried to stave off the inevitable.
0: No, that's really the funniest part of the whole thing.
2: It is? I seem to be missing something.
0: You are. Mm-hmm. You see, I've had to face the truth, too. And the truth is, well, I felt exactly the same way about coming here.
2: About coming to see us?
0: Yes. I've heard the family talk about the formidable and overwhelming Miss Greenwood.
2: Oh, they were confusing dimensions with intentions.
0: Well, perhaps. But I had visions of someone, very stiff-necked and terribly social.

0: next and terribly social. You know, someone who looks down her nose at everyone.
1: Ah, now your confusion hides with sight.
0: And then the thought of facing the three bosses. Well, I guess I acted just as you expected me to.
1: Well, we didn't do so well ourselves. Strange, or is it really? How can you possibly know people until you actually know them?
0: Hmm. Well, I know Barbara now. I know she's awfully persuasive. Look at the way she got me to stay for dinner.
1: Yes, and I know she's honest and courageous. And look at the way she faced a very trying situation when she finally had to.
0: Mm-hmm. Miss Greenwood,
1: mm-hmm.
0: Wouldn't you say those qualities make Barbara an ideal person to have on the Freshman Executive Board?
1: Wilbur, that's one for you to answer, unless you want a very prejudiced reply.
0: You know, Miss Greenwood, it's strange how what people say about you tends to make you into a different person.
1: There's only one thing they could say about me that would make me a different person.
0: What's that?
1: I pronounce you man and wife.

0: Meanwhile, may I remind you again, the next time you buy a card for any occasion, look on the back for the identifying name, Hallmark. H-A-L-L-M-A-R-K. 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And our Charlotte Greenwood.
1: Friends, I guess that most of us by now have made a Christmas list. The names have all been double-checked. We're sure no friends been missed. And now we face the hardest task, the puzzle without end, of making what we'd like to give fit what we've got to spend. So, if I may, I'd like to give some Christmas time advice. The Christmas spirit can't depend on gifts of any price. It means through all the centuries just what it means again. A time to reaffirm your faith in peace, goodwill to men. So give, by all means, give your best. But if your gifts are small, remember that you still can give the greatest gift of all. You still can show your friendliness, affection, or regard by sending what may count the most, a Hallmark Christmas card. And now until next Sunday at the very same time, this is Charlotte Greenwood.

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1: Saul Lineman presents Gangbusters.

0: Tonight, from the files of the New York City Police, official facts on the Broadway and Coney Island murder.
1: Speaking of murderous careers, are you working part-time for the Axis? No, of course not, and don't be indignant. I merely wanted to make my point. Maybe your back or your arm is working for the Axis without you knowing it. You see, if you have an aching back, a stiff neck, or a sore arm as a result of overexertion, strain, or fatigue, and you don't do anything about it fast enough, you're losing valuable time and effort and playing right into the hands of the enemy. The quickest and most effective relief for muscular aches and pains is Sloan's Liniment, because Sloan's is the easy pat-on liniment that works just like a heat treatment without any painful rubbing or massage. You see, the actual pain of muscular distress is caused by blood congestion. But when you pat on Sloan's Liniment, a soothing, concentrated warmth quickly penetrates to the affected spot, breaks up that congestion, and helps permit the blood to circulate freely again. Your arm feels almost like new, and so do you. So next time muscular distress attacks and you need help in a hurry, get Sloan's Liniment. And now, gangbusters, in the case of the unknown killer. Picture our setting as a special office turned over to gangbusters by Commissioner Louis J. Valentine of the New York City Police for a proxy interview between Colonel H. Norman Schwarzkopf, United States Army, and Inspector Charles N. Stilson, New York City Police, retired.
2: Thank you, Charles Stark. Inspector Stilson, tonight's case is one of the strangest in many years.
3: Yes, Colonel Schwarzkopf. For the police were not only dealing with cold-blooded murder, but a gang leader whose identity was unknown even in the underworld.
2: Where does tonight's case begin, Inspector Stilson?
3: Well, Colonel Schwarzkopf, it was 10 minutes after midnight of April the 16th, 1939. A man sat before a battered roll-top desk in a dimly lit office on a side street off Broadway, New York City. He was busily stuffing rolls of bills into a black leather briefcase. Suddenly, the telephone rang.
4: Yeah, who is it?
5: That you, Mercurio?
4: Who is this?
5: Mean to say you don't recognize my voice? Who are you trying to kid?
4: Boss, it's you. Where are you? I mean, in town? Where are you?
5: Never mind where I am. I want to see you, Mercurio.
4: No, wait a minute. You got me wrong.
5: Did I say anything? I just said I'm going to pay you a little visit, say in about 20 minutes.
4: No, wait. Let me explain. You got it all wrong.
5: Have I? Still kidding yourself, huh? I'm coming up to your office, Mercurio, and I'm putting daylight into your brain.
4: Hello? Hello? Hello?
6: Get those money. The briefcase.

0: gone in my way, Mercurio?
1: You? But I thought you said 20 minutes.
0: Just my little joke. I was calling from the phone booth next door.
1: Listen, let's talk this over. Can't we talk it over?
0: The gun's in my overcoat pocket. Shall we turn up this alley?
1: Alice.
0: Get going.
1: Please, you've got to believe me. I wasn't holding out your share of the door. Honest, I was.
0: A nice little alley to walk in, isn't it?
1: Look, the door's in this briefcase. You can have all of it, every cent.
0: Big-hearted guy all of a sudden.
1: Yeah, take the briefcase. Now we're square, pal. We're square.
0: That's right, Mercurio. All but this.

0: Okay now, Gonzalez. We can talk in this compartment. What do you want to know?
1: Well, he's this way, copper. This guy what sent you to Chicago to get me. He's a big shot, ain't he?
0: The biggest they come.
1: How come he sent for me?
0: Well, you see, Gonzalez, the guy whose job you're taking double-crossed him. So there's an open spot in his mouth.
1: Oh.
0: You see, the boss keeps his ear to the ground. He hears that you're doing a good job in Chicago, so he sends for you.
1: What kind of guy this boss is, copper?
0: I don't know too much about him myself, Gonzalez.
1: Huh? You're his head man, ain't you?
0: Yeah, sure. But it don't pay to get curious. How about this guy?
1: Where are we going to meet in New York? His office or headquarters?
0: Boss don't have no headquarters. Like that, people he don't want to see can't pay surprise visits.
1: Hmm. That's a good idea.
0: Yeah. He does all his business on crowded subway stations. So that's where we're going to meet him.
1: First time I've been down in New York subway.
0: Yeah? Well, this is the busiest subway station in the world, Gonzalez. Times Square.
1: Hey, where do you suppose all these tables are going, huh?
0: Who cares? Come on, we'll walk down to this end of the station where it's less noise, huh?
1: We gotta wait long?
0: You can answer that as well as me. Well, I know he was told to wait.
2: Hello, Captain.
0: Boss, I didn't see you back at that post.
2: And you're Gonzalez.
1: That's right. Glad to know you.
2: I've heard some good things from Chicago about you, Gonzalez. Handy with a rod, they tell me.
1: Sure. Both hands.
2: Good. I'll try that hand of yours tonight on a payroll job.
3: Captain?
2: Yes. Get a car and we'll meet at the usual place near Coney Island at 8 o'clock.
3: All right, boss.
2: Okay, now separate and I'll see you tonight. That's the movie house over there by the boardwalk. Now, you've got your part straight, Capper.
0: Yeah, sure, Killer. I stay in the car and be ready for the getaway.
2: How about you, Gonzalez?
1: Very sure. When the manager comes out with the money, I massage him with a bullet.
2: For the last time, I'm telling you that I'll handle the manager. You take care of the cop who'll be with him.
1: Well, I figured I handled both of them.
2: You do what you're told.
0: Hey, boss, they're coming out of the movie now.
2: Okay, Gonzalez, get out of the car. Capper. Be ready for a fast getaway.
4: I'll be ready.
2: Come on, Gonzalez. Keep your gun out of sight till we're on top of him.
1: Have a boss. Okay now. A
2: few more steps. Just look at that cop. He thinks he... Now, kill him.
5: Hey, hold up! Help!
2: We've got no time to waste on you, mister. I got the money.
1: Hey, wait, the cop ain't dead yet. Now he is.
2: Here comes the car.
5: Come on, boss, up in. Nice job.
2: Shut up. Get going. Come on, get going.

0: bandits in holdup on Surf Avenue, Coney Island. All patrolmen in Coney Island area, canvas section for eyewitnesses to crime. Homicide squad report to headquarters at once. Come in.
1: Captain Ennis, this man out here wants to see you about Coney Island murder.
0: Bring him in, Sergeant Hurley.
2: Officer, I talked to.
0: I'm Captain Dennison. Sergeant says you have some information about Patrolman Fox's murder.
2: That's right, Cap. My name is Siggy Nash. I'm a photographer. You know, I take pictures.
0: Movies?
2: Well, sort of. You know, you're moving along the sidewalk and I snapped your picture. And you send me two bits and you get the real art job. You know?
0: I see. And now, about the information you have.
2: Yeah, well, on this night when the two rods burned down the copper, the policeman, I'm working Surf Avenue across from the movie house.
0: Then you saw the holdup?
2: Well, no, not exactly, Cap. You see, I'm busy pursuing my profession. I'm taking a close-up of a slick chick that's anchoring down the avenue, and then the fireworks stop.
0: Oh.
2: Later, though, I develops the picture, and I takes one look, and I figure that's the McCoy. Here, take a gander at this.
0: Yeah, that's very nice, but... Hey, what's that in the background?
2: That's why I said it's the McCoy. You see, there's a guy sitting in a car. As soon as the shooting starts, he gets underway and he picks up them two stick-ups.
0: Good work, Siggy. Sergeant, come here.
3: Yes, sir?
0: Now, Sergeant, take this photograph down to identification. Have them make a blow-up of the face of that man in the car. See if anybody can identify him.
3: Yes, sir.
0: Siggy, I want you to know that we're grateful for your cooperation.
2: Oh, I think nothing of it, Cap. It's all private day's work. She sure was a slick chick, wasn't she, huh? Ain't often I get a dame what's so photogenic. What's on, Captain?
0: Captain Dennison's office.
4: Sergeant Hurley, sir. I'm down at identification now. We've identified the man in the car.
0: Excellent, Sergeant. Who is he?
4: A gunman named Kappa. We've had him in on several homicides, but he's been able to wriggle out of them. Served time for assault some years back.
0: Have Kappa picked up immediately, Sergeant.
4: I'll get the men on her right away, Captain. We know Kappa's usual hangout. Should only take a couple of hours.
0: All right, get going.
5: You say that fellow Kappa spent a lot of time here in your pool room, Bonnie.
6: Oh, yes, sir, Sergeant. He's a nice boy, too. You know, he's never no trouble.
5: What's he do for a living? Working?
6: Work, eh? Why? When he's so lucky with the dice, why work, eh?
5: What makes you think he's lucky?
6: Why, only the other day he come to me, I got a chance of $120 in a silver, two bills. I shouldn't be so lucky. Oh, here he comes now. Hello, Captain.
7: Benny.
6: Hello.
5: Just a minute, Captain.
7: Who are you?
5: Sergeant Hurley, police department.
7: What do you want from me? I ain't done nothing.
6: Sure. I just want to tell him, Captain.
5: We'd just like to have you drop down to headquarters for a little talk.
7: Suppose they don't want to come.
5: Well, I think I can persuade you.
7: Okay, I got nothing to worry about. Keep that corner table empty, Captain. I'll be back in half an hour.
6: All right.
5: Come on, Captain. Captain's anxious to get the answers to those questions.
7: Hey, Chapani, you think it's in a quiz program.
6: Yes, you think it's a quiz. It's funny.
5: Personally, I prefer crooners, Capper. I kind of think you're going to croon plenty.
0: All right, Capper, it's no use stalling around anymore. You're going to tell us who the two other men were who killed Patrolman Fox.
7: For the love of Mike, Captain, ain't you been listening to me? I tell you, I don't know what you're talking about.
5: Stand up when you talk to Captain.
7: Okay.
0: All right now, Capper. Who were the two men you picked up in that car after the shooting?
7: I tell you, I didn't pick up no one. I was just driving along.
0: Just driving along, huh? Just drive? Who told you to stand up?
7: He said the sergeant.
0: Well, sit down and hurry up about it.
7: Okay.
0: What were you doing driving along Surf Avenue?
7: Just driving along, I tell you.
0: So that's all you got to say for yourself, just driving, huh?
5: Okay, Kappa, put your hat on. We're going up to the DA's office.
7: It's okay with me. It'd be better than all these questions you guys...
0: Take your hat off.
7: The sergeant just told me to
0: and
7: put
0: it... who told you to stand up? Didn't I say sit down?
7: Yeah, sure.
0: Well, sit down.
7: Hey, you guys better make up your mind.
0: Who are the men in that car with you?
7: I tell you, there were no guys in the car with
5: you. What are you waiting for? I said to come along with me.
7: Holy smoke, what are you guys trying to do?
0: Stand up and you talk to the sergeant.
7: Will you just call me now?
0: Don't mind what I told you. What are you going to tell us about the two other men in the killing?
7: Give me a break, will you? I can't think straight. First you tell me to stand up, sit down. He tells me to put
0: on that head off.
7: I didn't mean nothing, Captain. I was just showing
5: you. You never gave Fox a break, Kappa.
0: You drove the murder car, Kappa.
7: No, I'm not. Tell you.
0: You said before you did drive the car.
7: Yeah, sure. I mean,
0: if I'd go easier on if you'd cooperate.
5: Stand on your feet when the captain's talking to you.
7: I don't know nothing. I tell you, I wasn't near the movie that night.
5: You said you were driving along Surf Avenue, didn't you?
7: Yeah, sure.
5: Well, that's right by the movie, isn't it?
7: Yeah, sure.
0: Show him that photograph, Sergeant.
5: There you are, my friend.
3: See what's directly behind you? The movie house where the killing took place.
8: I'm being framed, I tell you.
3: Get back in that chair.
8: Call that up, will you?
3: Where'd you get $120 in silver the day after the holdup?
8: In a quad game, I tell you.
3: You're lying, Capper. Who's in this with you?
8: Nobody. I ain't in
3: you
8: it.
3: You fired the first shot.
8: I didn't. Gonzalez.
3: Gonzalez. He says you did. You going to let him pin it on you?
8: Who is Gonzalez? I don't know any Gonzalez.
3: You just said you did.
8: Turn up on your feet. Okay, okay.
3: Gonzalez wouldn't front for you like this.
8: Let me think, will you?
3: What are you standing up for?
8: I'll lay off, will you?
3: This is your last chance, Capper. Where's Gonzalez? Tell us about Gonzalez. Come on.
8: Okay, okay. Okay, I'll tell you. Only let up on me. He's at the Elvin Hotel, room 704. Now, will you leave me alone?
3: Who's the other one?
8: I won't tell you. I don't know nothing. You can't make me say no more.
3: All right, Sergeant, take him away. We're going over to that hotel and pay a call on this fellow Gonzalez.
5: Front boy.
9: Yeah, Mr. Crane.
5: Take this luggage up to room 501.
9: All this stuff for one guy? He must be the four Hawaiians.
5: Never mind the wisecracks. Take the stuff up.
9: Honest, Mr. Crane, I can't. My back's so sore, I just can't lift anything.
5: Didn't you pat that Sloan's liniment on?
9: Well, gee, I meant to, Mr. Crane, but a couple of boys came up.
5: You go to the drugstore and get some Sloan's liniment.
9: I just pat it on, huh? Not rub it.
5: Right, just pat Sloan's on. It'll work like a heat treatment.
9: Gee, thanks, Mr. Crane. Hey, wasn't that Captain Dennison just went up the elevator with that police sergeant?
5: Never mind that. You go get that Sloan's liniment and pat it on quick. Yes. And get back here fast so you can get to work.
1: Here's the hotel room, Captain, 704.
10: All right. You know how to handle it, Sergeant?
1: Yes, sir.
10: Have your gun ready. There's no telling what we may walk into. Gonzalez's not in.
11: Yeah? Telegram for you, Mr. Gonzalez.
12: Telegram? Oh, okay. Shove it under the door.
11: It's collect. 63 cents I gotta get.
12: Okay. Wait a second.
11: Okay, what is that? Hey! What is this?
10: Yes, a police special 38 caliber. I wouldn't try to reach that artillery in your shoulder harness if I were you.
1: I'll take that gun, Gonzalez. Got a permit for it?
11: Who are you guys?
10: I'm Captain Dennison. This is Sergeant Hurley. We're arresting you for carrying a gun without a permit. And if it happens that the bullets from that gun match the bullets that killed Patrolman Fox, it's murder.
11: I've been framed. What brought you here?
1: Pal of yours named Capper. Remember him? He told us where we'd find you.
11: Capper. Dirty rat. Should have stayed in Chicago.
10: Want to talk, Gonzalez, or are you going to take the rap for your pal?
11: I don't know nothing.
10: Who was the third man, Gonzalez?
11: I don't know what he's talking about.
10: Anything interesting around, Sergeant?
1: Here's something. What do you make of it, Captain?
10: I keep Gonzalez covered, Sergeant. Let me see. That's a memo pad. It's like a number was written on the top sheet and torn off.
1: Yes, but you can see the indentation on the next sheet.
10: I think I can make it out. It looks like... Let me see. EQ. Equator. I can't make out the numbers.
11: What are they, Gonzalez? You're doing swell, copper.
10: All right, Gonzalez, we'll show you something. Now first, we'll take this piece of pencil lead and roll the graphite dust over the indentations like this.
1: Make anything of it?
10: It's equator 5-3. I can't quite make out the rest.
11: Who's had that number, Gonzalez? I should tell you, my girlfriend's. If you're taking me to headquarters, take me to headquarters.
10: It looks like 213.
1: I'll try it, Captain, see what we get.

0: No answer.
1: Well, let's go to headquarters.
2: You seem pretty anxious, Gonzalez. We're waiting right here.
0: Huh?
2: Whoever the third man is, he'll probably get in touch with you. And without knowing it, he's also going to get in touch with us.
0: Well, you guys got me on a gunshot. What do you want to wait around here for?
3: Shut up, Gonzalez.
2: Sergeant, get that phone number to headquarters and have the men check its location.
3: Yes, sir.
2: Meanwhile, I'll notify the telephone company and have them put an extension phone in this room right away.
3: Oh, I get it, sir.
2: Yes. We're going to wait here and listen in on whoever phones our friend. So sit down, Gonzalez. Make yourself comfortable. We're here for the duration. Sit down.
4: How about some midnight coffee, Captain? Should I phone down to the hotel, sir?
0: Yeah, and look, copper, make it a hamburger, too, will you? I'm hungry.
3: Stay sitting in that chair, Gonzalez.
2: Have the men check that phone number, Sergeant?
3: Yes, Captain. It's a bar room. They're keeping it under watch.
2: We'll wait in this hotel room all week if necessary till Gonzalez gets a call.
3: And remember, Gonzalez, we'll be listening on the extension form. Say just what you're told and not another word.
0: That is two against one. What can I...
2: Okay. Get a gun on, Gonzalez.
3: You bet.
2: Now, Gonzalez, lift that receiver the same time I lift this extension phone.
0: Hello?
5: Gonzalez?
0: Yeah.
5: Where's Kappa?
0: Tell him he's up here.
3: Go on.
0: He's up here.
5: I told him to wait at his rooming house, didn't I? Put him on the phone.
0: Tell him you can't. He's drunk.
3: Go on if you know what's good for you.
0: He can't. He's all ginned up.
5: What? I'm down in the lobby. I'll be right up.
2: Quick, Sergeant. Handcuff Gonzalez and shove him in that closet.
0: No, you don't.
5: There we are. Now in your door.
6: Hey, let me out of here. It's a corporate blood.
3: Get him off with that noise.
2: You better drag him out of there quickly and take him.
6: There's
2: a front door, Sergeant. Come on.
6: Stop it!
2: Sergeant?
3: Bullets went right by my head.
2: There he goes, down the corridor.
0: Stop!
3: He's making the elevators, Captain.
2: Watch it, he's going to shoot again.
3: He got away into that elevator.
2: Get to a phone. Call downstairs, have the lobby covered.
3: Captain, the elevator indicator is going up.
2: All right, we'll see where it stops and rush to that floor.
3: Stop it at 10.
2: Okay, come on. Up the stairs, man.
7: Oh, Edward, did you hear that noise? Sounded like shots. Well,
8: probably a truck backfiring, honey.
7: Oh. Are you almost ready to leave?
8: As soon as I comb my hair.
7: I'm going to phone the hotel manager downstairs. I'm certain that wasn't a fault. Oh.
9: Don't move.
7: Who are you?
9: Shut up.
8: Yeah, I'm already
9: What is this? Don't talk.
7: Eddie has a gun. Do as he says.
9: That's smart, sister. I've already killed two guys in my life, and I'll kill you if I have to.
3: What do you want?
9: The cops have got me sewed up in this hotel. You're going to hide me until the coast is clear.
7: Do as he says, Ed. I'm frightened.
9: You, sister, come here.
7: What for?
9: You're just about my size. Maybe I can squeeze into your clothes and get out of here.
3: Take your hands off my wife.
9: Keep back, or I'll pump a bullet into you.
3: Oh, no, you don't.
7: You killed my husband.
9: Get out of my way before I give you the same.
7: Please.
9: Stupid dame.
2: Yourself together. Tell us what happened.
7: My husband, he killed him.
2: Well, we've got the hotel surrounded. The killer can't get away. That's probably for me. Yeah?
10: This is Sergeant Hurley, Captain. He's been spotted on the mezzanine. We're cutting it off now.
2: Good. How about the elevators?
10: All cut off, Captain. All staircases are covered, and all guests have been notified not to unlock their doors.
2: All right, Sergeant. Bring an elevator up to this floor. I'll meet you at the elevator shaft.
10: Yes, sir. Be right up.
2: Has he been sighted since you spoke to me, Sergeant?
3: No, sir.
2: Well, he must still be on the mezzanine. Now, take me down there.
3: We've got all exits covered, sir. He can't get out.
2: He's already killed one person in the hotel. He may kill others. Come on. We'll go over every foot of this floor ourselves.
3: Captain, down there. Someone coming out that doorway.
2: It's him. See the gun?
3: He ran back inside.
2: Come on. Careful, though. He'd be right around this corner.
3: He is. He's running into a dead end. According to the floor plan, this leads to the main ballroom.
2: There he goes, through that door at the far end.
3: That's the ballroom. All exits are covered.
2: Careful. We make a good target, and we can't see him.
11: Stay back, or I'll shoot!
3: My arm. He winged me.
2: I'm going in after.
11: Careful, Captain. He's gun crazy.
2: There's only one way to treat a mad dog. Come on out while you're still alive.
6: Stay back! Call your men off!
2: You haven't got a chance.
6: Stay back, I tell you! I'll get you like I get the rest of them. Stay back!
2: You're finished. If you kill me, there'll be others. They'll keep coming till they get you. Come on out.
6: You ain't taking me.
2: You'll be running out of bullets soon. It's your last chance to give up.
6: No, you ain't taking me. No!
11: Captain, you all right?
2: I'm all right, Sergeant. That this fellow isn't going to give us any more trouble.
4: Captain, look who he is.
2: Abe Beetler, the killer.
4: The guy we've been after for the killing of that bookie.
2: Yeah. No one will ever know how many men Beetler really killed. Funny that his last victim should be himself.
12: Yes, Colonel Schwarzkopf. The ambushing of Abe Beetler in a crowded New York City hotel after he had already killed an innocent man living there was one of the most tense and dangerous situations that I know of.
4: Well, thanks to the fearless work of those police officers, Inspector Stilton, Beetler's only escape proved to be one that removed him forever as a menace to society. Thank you, Inspector Stilton, for telling these facts. And now, Gangbusters listeners, we're going to bring you urgent nationwide clues on persons who are being sought this very minute by police and federal authorities throughout the country.
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4: Gangbusters listeners, our first clue tonight concerns a dangerous subject, Fred Williams Poole, against whom a complaint was filed before United States Commissioner, Columbia, South Carolina, charging Poole with fleeing across state lines to avoid prosecution for murder. Note this man's official description very carefully.
14: Fred Williams Poole, many aliases, 56, 5 feet, 7 or 1 half inches, 145 pounds, brown hair, graying, blue eyes, upper and lower front teeth missing, walks with head down, has long criminal record, and is reported to have in possession 2 machine guns and 45 caliber automatic pistol. Watch for Fred Williams Poole.
4: Here is an urgent wire just received from Warden Alfred Dowd, Indiana State Prison. It concerns convict Ralph L. Williams, who escaped from Honor Prison Farm while serving a 10-year sentence for robbery. This is Williams' description.
14: Ralph L. Williams, 26, 5 feet 10 inches, 150 pounds, dark brown hair, blue eyes, scar left side forehead, letters L-O-V-E tattooed on 4 fingers, numbers 1935 and word O'Donnell on upper forearm. This man reported to have escaped Honor Prison Farm, Indiana State Prison. Be on lookout for Ralph L. Williams.
13: 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Colonel Schwarzkopf.
4: Gangbusters friends, next week we have one of the most dramatic case histories ever presented.
11: 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I invite you to listen.
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11: Non-spy? 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
7: Oh.
11: Yes, the Better Fabrics Testing Bureau reports that their analysis shows no damage can be done to clothing by non-spy if user follows directions.
7: Perfect.
11: It's the new liquid deodorant. 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
7: Well, after hearing how everyone else pronounces non-spy, I pronounce it best.
11: This is the Blue Network.
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0: We have what we think is the most interesting drama arranged for you, and our star is a most interesting and accomplished young lady. She made a name for herself in motion pictures, then she entered the field of radio, and you will undoubtedly remember her as Marge in the radio classic, Merton Marge. More recently, she's made an enviable reputation for herself as the producer-director of A Date with Judy. And here she is, petite and charming, our guest and star, Miss Helen Mack.
1: Well, about all I can say at this point, Les, is hello, everyone.
0: There are a few interesting facts about you that I'd like to talk about, Helen. How about a few moments after the play?
1: I'll be ready and waiting after the play.
0: Miss Helen Mack will join us backstage after the play, so be sure and stay with us. Now, curtain going up. Places, everyone. Curtain. The curtain is up, and here is the play.

0: Well, you couldn't miss him. He was head and shoulders above the rest of the crowd in the station. He was rather good-looking, in spite of his wandering glasses, and he had enough books under his arm for an ambitious start on a 12-foot shelf. I took a deep breath, nice through the mob to his side, got a little piece of his arm that wasn't taken up with books, and led him to a taxi. There was something nice about him. A certain freshness. A clean kind of freshness. Well, we got into a cab, and after a series of O's and R's and gee whizzes every time we passed a building over two stories high, I got into Dame Meredith's office. As we opened the door, the Great Dane assumed his famous courtroom smile, the one the newspapers labeled the personality that saved a thousand necks.
1: Eric, my boy, you're a sight for these tired old eyes.
2: How do you do, sir?
1: Well, let me look at you, Eric. Yes, sir, image of your father when he and I were partners back in Sleepy Corners. Well, sit down, my boy.
2: Hope you didn't mind me coming to see you, sir.
1: Mind? I'm always tickled to see someone from the old hometown. Tell me, how are they treating the old bulletin back there?
2: Still the best paper in the state, sir.
1: Yes, sir. Your dad left a mighty fine newspaper when he died. Surprised you didn't follow the business.
2: No, Mr. Meredith. I want to be a great lawyer like you. You see, ever since I was a boy, I've heard about the great things you did. What a great man you are, from Dad and everybody else in Sleepy Corners.
1: And you'd like a job in my office?
2: Job? Oh, no, sir.
1: But your letter said you wanted to come to the city to see me about a job.
2: That's right, but not a job for me. A job for you.
1: A job for me?
2: Yes, sir. I'm on the committee for the State Independent Party. I submitted your name as a candidate on the strength of the bulletin backing you. Came to find out if you'd accept.
1: Accept the candidacy for what?
2: Well, I thought you knew, sir. For governor.
0: Governor? Oh.
2: Anything wrong, Miss Keene?
0: Oh, no. I just need a drink of water. A drink? Ooh, I should say I did need a drink. In fact, Dame Meredith took one, too. But after Eric had gone and Dane had a chance to let the idea wash around in his head, he said...
1: Dane Meredith, Governor. Governor Dane Meredith. Hey, Terry, that doesn't sound bad, does it?
0: I hope you're kidding, mister.
1: Kidding? Why should I be kidding?
0: Oh, think hard, Mr. Meredith, and a character by the name of Spider Miller will come to you.
1: What's Miller got to do with it?
0: Oh, now look, I'm your private secretary, remember me? I work here in this little office with you 40 hours a week.
1: So?
0: So, let one word leak out that you're tangled in with a racketeer like Spider Miller, and you couldn't get the nomination for street cleaner. And that's not all. For my hard-earned money, that wasn't a very brilliant suggestion, telling Yokel Boy he could nail down his desk in the front office.
1: Oh, Terry, you're an alarmist.
0: Alarmist or not, I was scared. Because under that crop of straw-colored hair and that mail-order suit Eric Halliday wore, there was a lot of character. Plus more than a little dynamite if he ever found out a lot of things about his hero man. But Dane wouldn't listen. He let Eric take one of the desks in the big office outside, while he toyed with the idea as to whether he wanted to make a try for the governorship. A whole week went by. And then, one noontime, when I was on my way to lunch, I happened to... No, that's a fib. I didn't just happen. I purposely went out of my way to go past Eric's desk in the outside office.
2: Oh, hello, Miss Keene.
0: Hello, Eric. Are they still making you feel at home here in the office?
2: Everybody's been swell to me.
0: Good.
2: Only I wish Mr. Meredith would make up his mind. Folks back home are getting anxious.
3: Where do you think you're going?
2: Hey, what's going on over by the front door?
0: Somebody's excited about something.
2: Yeah, that fellow. Miss Keene, look, what? He's forcing his way in, and he's got a gun. Come on.
0: Oh, Eric, wait, come back.
2: Just a minute, mister. You can't come barging in here. What do you want?
4: Get out of my way. I'm going to kill the rat who framed my son and send him to the death house.
2: Framed your son? Who framed your son?
4: Meredith. Who do you think? A no-good crook.
0: The man may as well have slapped Eric across the mouth, because Eric stiffened, then brought back his fist and planted it with a dull thud against the man's jaw. The man staggered backwards, dropped the gun, teetered a moment, and then slumped to the floor. I didn't wait for any more. I grabbed Eric's arm, swept his hat off the rack, slapped it on his head, and let him out the door. Oh. I didn't answer any of his questions until we were seated in one of the little booths in the restaurant around the corner.
2: Now, why did you rush me out of the office and leave him there?
0: Because I didn't want you to get hurt. The boys in the office will take care of him now.
2: He must have been crazy. Those things he said about Mr. Meredith, framing his son, sending him to the death house.
0: No, Eric, he isn't crazy, except with grief. His name is Frank Rapp, and Dane did send his son to the death house. Finished testimony against him, he's there now.
2: Well, then he must have been guilty. Mr. Meredith would never send an innocent man there.
0: Eric, why don't you pack all those law books of yours and go home?
2: Go home? Well, I haven't got Mr. Meredith's answer yet.
0: Well, let him send it to you. You'll only get hurt staying here. I tried to tell him, but, well, the words just wouldn't come. Well, you can't tell a child that there isn't any Santa Claus, can you? Especially when it's someone you like an awful lot, like I... Well, I just didn't say anything. I didn't have long to wait for the next development. I met Eric in the front office the next morning, and he told me that Dane had finally given him his answer. He was accepting the offer to run for governor. I didn't say a word. I just turned and walked into Dane's office.
1: Well, good morning, Terry.
0: Dane, I just spoke to Eric. Is it true that you've accepted the offer?
1: Uh-huh. I thought it over. Sort of like the idea of governing my own home state.
0: You can't do it, Dane. You can't do a rotten thing like that.
1: Rotten?
0: Eric's out there right now, pounding out reams of copy for his hometown paper. You can't do it to him, Dane. If he finds out the truth about you, it'll break his heart.
1: Speaking of hearts, are you sure yours isn't mixed up in it someplace?
0: That's beside the point. I saw him walk up to a man who had a gun. That man was coming in here to kill you. At the risk of his own life, he stopped that man. You just can't do this rotten thing to him.
1: Take it easy, Terry.
0: I won't take it easy. You're in cahoots with a dirty crook.
1: Keep quiet, Terry.
0: You're on his payroll. And if you become governor, you'll still take his filthy money.
1: I said shut up! What? Oh. I'm sorry, Terry. I didn't mean that slap.
0: You don't have to apologize, Mr. Meredith. Just see that you send my paycheck to the right address. That'll be for 5 days, as of today.
1: Now, Terry, wait a minute. There's no sense in your walking out like this. I admit I lost my head for a second there, but... Well, you said some pretty strong things. Got me pretty mad.
0: Funny. You got me pretty mad, too.
1: But, Terry...
0: Don't worry. I've said all I'm going to say. What happens behind these doors stays here.
1: Now, maybe if you take a few weeks off...
0: Goodbye, Mr. Meredith. Just be careful when that pedestal he has you up on starts to topple. I thought when I walked out of Dane Meredith's office that day that I had closed the door on the whole rotten business. Oh, but how wrong I was. You see, Eric dug my address out of the files at the office. And one evening I found him standing at my door ringing the bell. After that, we had dinner several times. Oh, he talked about nothing but how Meredith's campaign was developing. There was even talk of the Great Dane being endorsed by one of the major parties. Meantime, Eric was undergoing a change. He just wasn't any longer the yokel boy who gawked at tall buildings. But when the crash came, he was still going to be hurt. At first, I thought he was seeing me because he just wanted someone who lived and breathed to talk to. But after he groped for my hand in the movies a few times and held it tight, I started to wonder. And then one night...
2: Would you mind terribly if I put my arms around you and kissed you, Terry?
0: Oh, well, I wouldn't mind, but...
2: Oh, it's perfectly all right, Terry. You see, I love you, and... Well, as soon as we get Mr. Meredith elected, I want you to be my wife.
0: Oh, Eric...

0: My entire happiness hinged on the one thing I didn't want to happen. But sooner or later, Eric had to find out the truth about Dame Meredith. And when he did, well, it wasn't going to be very pleasant. On the other hand, I couldn't tell Eric, because I had an idea what he'd do. And a certain character named Spider Miller wouldn't exactly like his method of procedure. Then, in the midst of my dilemma, it happened. Late the next Saturday afternoon, I got a call from Eric. He sounded excited and said he'd be right over.
1: Terry, something happened this afternoon. I'm all mixed up inside. You've got to help me. Help straighten me out.
0: Oh, certainly, Eric. Suppose first you tell me what happened this afternoon.
1: Well, this afternoon being Saturday, the rest of the staff was away. I was busy working on some campaign blurbs for the paper when Mr. Meredith came in. He asked me if I would type a few important letters for him that had to go out before Monday. I said, sure, and use your old typewriter in his office. I was typing away with...
2: Mr. Meredith?
3: Yes?
2: My name's Welch, Freddy Welch. Maybe you heard of me as the Weasel.
3: The Weasel?
2: Yeah, Spider Miller sent me.
3: Eric.
1: Yes, Mr. Meredith?
3: Better take those letters outside and finish them.
1: So I took the letters and went outside. In a little while, this Welch fella came out and hurried away. You see, I'd been waiting because there was an address on one of the letters that I had asked Mr. Meredith about.
0: So you went back into his office?
1: Yes, and I guess I must have surprised him because he tried to cover the bundles of money he had on his desk.
0: Money?
1: Must have been $50,000. I couldn't help but remark about it. It was so much.
0: What did he say?
1: Told me it was counterfeit. That he was holding it as evidence for the client who had just left.
0: The man named Welch?
1: Yes, he asked me to forget about it because it was a very important case he was working on for the government. Well, I got the address straightened out and went back outside, and in a few minutes, Mr. Meredith left.
0: What happened to the letters?
1: He said to put them on his desk, that he'd be back later to sign them.
0: And did you?
1: Yes, I took them into his office. But as I was about to leave, I discovered an empty money wrapper on the floor. Same as the ones on those bundles of money he had on his desk. I don't know why I picked it up, just nosy, I guess. When I did, I got a terrific shock.
0: A shock? Why?
1: It was a wrapper from a bundle of money from the Parkside Bank.
0: The Parkside Bank?
1: The bank that was held up this morning and robbed of $50,000.
0: Books. Eric, that doesn't prove anything.
1: But it does. You've seen the evening papers? Here, look at it.
0: I see. Fred Welch, alias the Weasel, was picked up this afternoon as number one suspect in the Parkside Bank robbery. Dame Meredith, ace criminal lawyer, has been retained as his attorney.
1: There's his picture, the same man who gave Mr. Meredith the money. It doesn't make sense, Terry. A man like Dame Meredith mixed up in something like this. That's why I had to come here to you. Now tell me the truth. That's why you quit, isn't it? It was because you found out something dishonest about it.
0: Eric, I tried so hard to warn you. I didn't want this to happen.
1: Terry, I've got to know the truth. I can't let him go ahead and be governor if there's anything crooked about it.
0: I can't tell you anything, Eric. That would be betraying a trust. What's more important, there's someone else in this thing besides Dane. Someone who won't stop at closing my mouth and yours permanently.
1: Then you won't tell me what you know.
0: I can't, Eric.
1: Okay.
0: Oh, Eric, please try to understand.
1: I think I do understand. Protecting Dane Meredith means more to you than keeping me from being a fool.
0: Oh, no.
1: Well, I know someone who will tell me.
0: You do?
1: A man named Frank Rapp. I'll take him to the district attorney with me, with this money wrapper.
0: I couldn't stop him. Nobody could stop him. He just swung open the door and was gone. I threw on my coat and rushed after him. I tried to get to Frank Rapp's house first, because I knew Eric was walking right smack into a truckload of TNT. Rapp had only been sitting back waiting for someone to come along with some tangible evidence to make the DA listen to his story about his son. And now Eric had that necessary evidence in that Parkside Bank money wrapper. But Eric got to Rapp's house first. I saw him step out of his cab as my cab turned the corner. Oh, I saw something else, too. A long, black, underslung limousine that had Spider Miller written all over it moved in the shadows and stopped directly behind Eric's cab. As the cab pulled away, two men slipped from the black car. One of them pulled something out of his pocket and crashed it down on Eric's head. I was too far away to even yell a warning. The two men stuffed Eric into the back of the black limousine and shot away from the curb into the darkness.
4: Hey, lady, did you see what I saw? That day was a snatch.
0: Yeah, I know.
4: Maybe we ought to better call the cops.
0: No, no, not if you want to be around to blow out the candles on your next birthday cake.
4: Huh?
0: Turn your cab around and take me to the Commodore Arms apartment, but fast.
4: Yes, ma'am.

0: Terry, come in. Well, this is a surprise and a pleasant one.
1: Thanks, Dane.
0: Let me have your coat.
1: No, I won't be here that long. Dane, Spider Miller has Eric.
0: Miller? Eric? What are you talking about?
1: I'm going to talk fast, Dane, so listen. A man named Welch came to see you this afternoon. He gave you $50,000 that he stole from the Parkside Bank. Miller sent him to you to cover for him.
0: I don't know what you're talking about, Terry.
1: Oh, no, it won't work, Dane. You foolishly let Eric get a hold of a wrapper off one of the bundles of that stolen money.
0: What?
1: He showed me the wrapper. Might still have Welch's fingerprints on it. Because Eric's been very careful how he handled that precious little piece of paper. A little while ago, he left me to pick up Frank Rapp.
0: Well, he must be insane.
1: No. No, Dane, just disillusioned. Dane, you've got to do something.
0: Do something? Me? Why should I? He was trying to hang me, wasn't he?
1: But he didn't come here with that intention, Dane. He came here to make you governor of his state. He thought you were that great. Now you're going to stand by and watch him murdered.
0: You're wasting your breath, Terry. I'm not crazy enough to buck Miller and his mob, even if I wanted to.
1: Not even for the son of your best friend.
0: I'm sorry, Terry. It won't work. Now, if you don't mind, I'm tired. I'll show you to the door. Sorry to rush you out like this, Terry. Good night.
1: Good night, Dane. And thanks.
0: What was the kiss and the thanks for?
1: Oh, for what you're going to do. Good night. I went downstairs. The cab driver was still waiting. In a few minutes, Dane Meredith in his familiar pearl gray hat and long camel's hair coat came out. He walked briskly in the other direction to the corner and hailed a taxicab. I told my cabbie to follow him. We drove across town, turned a few times, and then headed straight for the river. All right, cabbie, put me out.
2: Lady, I was never happy to get rid of anybody.
1: Oh, but you're not rid of me. Here, take this $5. Keep it.
2: Gee, thanks.
1: Oh, wait a minute. You aren't finished. Now, look. Drive to the nearest telephone and call the police.
2: Did you say police?
1: I said police. Tell them to come to that big boathouse over there where that man in the camel's hair coat went into. The address is 400 West River. Now, hurry.
2: Yes, ma'am.
1: As the cab sped away, I crossed the road to the boathouse. I knew the place all right. It belonged to Spider Miller. I'd deliver several important packages to him there. Packages that Dane Meredith wouldn't entrust to anyone else. There was a boarded window on the far side of the tired-looking building. I could see a sliver of yellow light was shining from inside. I got to the window and peeked in, just as Dane was entering the room.
3: Well, if it ain't the governor himself in person. What are you doing in a dump like this and at this hour of the night, Your Honor?
4: Where is he, Miller?
3: Where's who?
4: The kid you picked up in front of Frank Rapp's house.
3: I thought this was a social visit, Governor.
4: What are you going to do with him?
3: Let him tell his story to the fish instead of the DA.
4: That's not necessary. I can handle him without any rough stuff.
3: Oh, yeah? You can handle him, eh? Is that why he was going to see Rapp? Is that the reason he was going to take Rapp to see the DA with a money wrapper he picked up in your office? Snap out of it, Meredith. I happen to be Spider Miller. I'm the guy who dug you out of the gutter and pinned that Great Dane tag on you. I go home and sleep it off. I'm handling this my way.
4: I'm not leaving without the kid, Miller.
3: Look, Meredith, you know better than to argue. I get mad when people don't do what I say.
4: Funny. So do I. Now, where is he?
5: Hey, look out, Spider. He's got a gun.
3: Shut up. You think I'm blind?
4: I hate to use this, Miller, but I promise you I will if I have to. Now, where is he?
3: In the next room. Through that door.
4: You?
5: Me?
4: Yeah, open that door for me.
5: Yes, sir. Nice shooting, Spider.
3: See, that's the trouble with you amateurs, Meredith. You never want to turn your head till you make sure the other guy ain't got a gun, too.
5: Hey.
6: And you pros ought to make sure that the other guy's dropped his gun before you lower yours. You?
5: Yes, sir.
6: If you don't want the same thing, get the kid out of the next room.
5: Yes, sir.
1: As Miller's stooge turned toward the next room where Eric was being held, I heard the wail of a siren in the distance. I took a last glimpse through the boarded window just in time to see Dane drop his gun and fall to the floor. I ran around to the front entrance as the police cars rolled to a halt. Miller's coat spilled out onto the roadway. In a moment, we were inside. Dane. Oh, Dane.
7: Hello, Terry.
1: You're badly hurt.
7: Yeah. Miller always was pretty good with a 38.
8: Jerry.
1: Eric.
7: Hello, Eric.
8: I heard the whole thing, Mr. Meredith, in the next room.
7: A little bit like Dick Tracy, wasn't it?
8: You were swell. But better not try to talk anymore, Mr. Meredith. We'll get you to a hospital right away.
7: Hospital? It's a waste of time. I'm all done for.
1: Oh, no. No, you're not, Dane. You're going to be all right.
7: Terry, I just want you and Eric to know that was an awful big pattern you tried to fit me into.
8: You fit, Mr. Meredith. Even overlap the pattern a little. You're the greatest man I've ever known.
7: Well, thanks, Eric.
1: Dane. Oh, Dane.
8: No use, Terry. Not now.
1: I don't know. Now that I've had time to think it all over, I guess maybe it's better it happened that way. If Dane had lived, he would have only been in for a lot of disgrace. This way, he paid for his crimes, and the folks back in Sleepy Corners went right on thinking that he was a great Dane. What? How do I know?
8: How do you think she knows? She lives here in Sleepy Corners. She's my wife.
1: Uh-huh. I married the guy, just like in the storybook.

0: Now, here's our director, Les Mitchell.
1: And here's our star, Miss Helen Mack. As one director to another, Helen, I think you're a fine actress as well as an accomplished director.
2: Well, coming from another director, Les, I certainly appreciate a compliment like that.
1: It's a sincere one, believe me. Now let's talk about the real Helen Mack, not the director or the actress. What do you do for fun?
2: Well, I hate to admit it, but I don't have any exciting hobbies or unusual activities. I manage to keep pretty busy with my two sons, my radio work, and, of course, my husband.
1: Who is Tom McAfee, a very prominent radio executive.
2: Very prominent.
1: Well, that sounds like you wouldn't have too much idle time on your hands. By the way, you told me a rather cute story about your oldest boy and his reaction to his mother as an actress. I think our friends would be amused by it.
2: Oh, you mean about my taking him to see one of my pictures?
1: That's right.
2: Well, once in a while, when one of my old pictures is playing around in the neighborhood, I take Johnny to see it. And this particular time, I asked him how he liked it. And he, with the typical frankness of the young, replied, "Well, you're pretty good, Mother, but I really go for that Lana Turner."
1: And that took care of that.
2: Oh, it certainly did.
1: Helen, it was great to have you on our show. Thank you for a fine performance.
2: Thank you, Les. I always love acting. But before I go, I would like to compliment Frank Martin and the rest of the cast. Now, good night, everyone.
1: Goodbye, Miss Helen Mack.
0: Miss Helen Mack was supported by an all-star cast. Frank Martin as Eric, Marvin Miller as Dane, Ira Grissel as Rap, Harry Lang as the cabbie, Joe Forte as Miller. The Great Dane was written by Martin Ryerson, produced and directed by Les Mitchell, who is here also as your host.
1: Thank you for being our guest, and we hope you'll be with us again next week.
0: Musical score was composed and conducted by Del Castillo. Be sure to listen each week and hear such stars as Thomas Mitchell, Anita Louise, and many other great actors and great stories selected especially for them. And that's the bell speaking.

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15: We present something called Hudwinks, starring Roy Hudd and four other fortunates who'll be eating meat this weekend. And tonight we present...
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17: Our story derives its roots in the ancient civilization that was Egypt in 3000 BC, amidst the dazzling splendors of the Middle Kingdom, 11th Dynasty. This was an Egypt of immeasurable wealth and ended...

0: for its abundance of natural sand, enabling it to corner the world market in novelty egg timers. And yet, despite this good news, a shadow of mourning loomed darkly over the land, for the great pharaoh, sick as a parrot, lay gasping on his deathbed, barely conscious of his weeping family or the moaning of his prostrate minions.
1: Doctor, is he...
2: Too late, my child. I'm afraid his minions have prostrated. It's the end.
1: Oh, he should never have had it done at his age. Oh, he can't die, not now.
2: We all die at some time, child.
1: I know, but he's just renewed his Bupa subscription. What a waste of money.
3: Daughter.
1: I'm here, Father.
3: During my reign, I have amassed a great fortune. A fortune with which I have been both very astute and yet old-fashioned.
1: You mean?
3: Yes, it's all in a numbered Swiss mattress. Asylum, this fortune is yours if you promise never to reveal the secret location of my burial tomb.
1: Father, your tomb will never be disturbed. I shall keep the secret hidden so deep within my bosom it will be like trying to find a needle in a haystack.
3: I think two haystacks is a better description.
1: He's dead.
0: And so he should be, telling jokes like that. Asylum remained true to her word until her 98th year, when she died of fatigue trying to open a packet of Kraft cheese slices. Our story now leaps forward in time to the present day, to a neat red brick terraced house in NW8. Do what, Mother?
4: Open a packet of Kraft cheese slices. Oh. Our Compton and Melissa, they're trying to get some sleep.
0: But I'm only getting a bit of supper, Mother. Stop nagging.
4: You shouldn't have cheese for your supper. You know it makes you snore.
0: All right. I'll open a tin of beans instead.
4: I'm saying thoughts perhaps a cheese isn't such a bad idea.
0: Oh.
4: You know something, Dad? I can't help feeling that some of the magic has gone out of our marriage.
0: Nonsense, girl. We still make love, don't we?
4: Well, I know, but you have to smoke your pipe at the same time. I mean, some women have sweet nothings whispered in their ear, and what do I get in my ear? Half an ounce of Ogden's ready rubbed. I mean, it's not the same.
0: Hush a minute, Mother. What? Listen. Listen to our Compton and Melissa upstairs.
4: Oh, what on earth's he doing?
0: Well, he's not pumping up his bicycle tires, is he?
5: Compton?
6: Yes, Melissa?
5: I wish you wouldn't pump your bicycle tires up in the bedroom. I'm trying to get some sleep.
6: I'm just finished, dear. I'm coming to bed now.
0: Yes, young newlyweds Compton and Melissa Smollett. A love union bound with the same consistency as cement. There was three of her to only one of him. Life, then, had all the sensation and melodramatic frenzy you'd get dancing the lancers with a one-legged law lord. But next morning, something was going to change all that.
6: Oh.
5: Compton, wake up.
6: What? Oh, thank goodness it's you, Melissa. I've just had the most awful nightmare. Mm-hmm. I was cast away on a desert island, just me and the Ivy Benson all-girl band.
5: What's so awful about that?
6: I was Ivy Benson.
5: Yes, well, put your bat on away and listen. You remember that holiday competition I did in the magazine?
6: Competition?
5: Yeah, where they showed you 8 photos of Andrew Lloyd Webber and you had to choose 5 which most looked like Skippy the Bush Kangaroo.
6: Oh. Steady on, Melissa. We could be sued for libel, you know.
5: No, I've checked. Kangaroos can't sue anyone. Oh. Anyway, I've won 2 weeks all expenses paid holiday to anywhere in the world.
6: Anywhere in the world?
5: Oh, isn't it exciting?
6: It certainly is, Melissa. And it's a once-in-a-lifetime opportunity to be outlandishly adventurous and go somewhere really interesting.
5: You mean?
6: Yes, Herne Bay.
5: Herne Bay?
6: What's wrong with Herne Bay?
7: Come with us as we turn off the A298 to explore this delightful glittering jewel of the East Coast. Set crown-like on the rugged cliff and raining majestically over the area, although at times this rain turning to a slight drizzle. As we approach Herne Bay, over the level crossing and past the old defensive minefield with its now weathered signboard inviting German invaders to pick your own strawberries, we find ourselves at the cliff edge. And as we abseil down the winding sandy path, our Packamax ballooning in the balmy hurricane, we reach the Herne Bay Beach Activity Hut, where we hire a brace of lugworm shovels and try our luck under the pier. Dusk, our buckets full, and over the distant rumbling thunder, one can hear the unmistakable cry of a lost child as it sinks slowly in the mudflats.
6: Melissa, if we don't go to Herne Bay, that means I've bought these personalised lugworm shovels for nothing.
5: Forget lugworms, Compton. You won't need them where we're going.
6: Where's that?
5: Egypt.
6: Egypt?
5: I've never told you this, Compton, but ever since I was a child, I've had this strange affinity with Egypt. A peculiar sense of belonging, as though Egypt is the place where I should be. I can't explain it.
6: Perhaps it's something to do with your mother looking like a camel.
0: Over the next few weeks, Compton, fully recovered from his broken jaw, tried to change Melissa's mind with tantalizing bribes designed to appeal to her feminine nature. He even bought her a glass cabinet to keep her school boxing trophies in. But it was useless. It came from MFI and the door wouldn't shut right. We rejoin them as they do some last-minute packing.
5: Flip-flops, bikini, sun cream lotion, ladies' private things. Oh, Compton, I can't wait to get on the beach, and if it's deserted, I may even go topless.
6: If you go topless, it will be deserted. Melissa, won't you change your mind about Egypt? I mean, they don't even have proper toilets.
5: Stop belly aching, Compton, and get your case packed. And only pack those things you know you're going to use.
6: Oh, very well. Travel iron, travel washing up liquid, travel vacuum cleaner. Here, what's this?
5: Something I bought you that's very necessary in Egypt. It's called a pith helmet.
6: I told you they don't have proper toilets, don't they?
0: Hello. Sounds like they're arguing again, Mother.
5: Oh, that sounds like them coming downstairs.
6: Hello, Mum. Hello, Dad. That sound you heard was us coming downstairs.
5: I'll watch for the taxi.
0: So it's off to Cairo, is it, son?
6: Yes, Dad.
0: Come over here, son, and let me give you a little bit of fatherly advice.
6: Yes, Dad.
0: First of all, how old are you now?
6: I'll be 28 next month, Dad. Why?
0: Well, you're a bit old to be sitting on my knee, son, aren't you?
6: Sorry, Dad.
0: Right now. Now, very soon you're going to be strolling about in the seedy debauched flesh pots of Cairo. And you're going to see things that any decent man will find repulsive and disgusting. Know what I mean?
6: You mean like that magazine I found hidden in the airing cupboard?
0: Keep your voice down. Now, it's odds on you'll be accosted by certain kinds of ladies soliciting in the street.
6: They'll be wasting their time, Dad. I've already got a solicitor. Peabody and Postlethwaite in the High Street.
0: Oh, Lord, I know this is the fruit of my loins, but why did it have to be a lemon? Look, son, what I'm saying is, resist any temptations to satisfy your natural masculine urges, or you might catch something.
6: No, I won't, Dad. I'm not taking my fishing tackle on this trip.
0: Go!
6: Coming. Bye, Mum. Bye, Dad.
1: Bye.
0: Nah. Don't get so upset, Mother. They'll be back with us in a fortnight.
1: Oh, no, that's what I'm so upset about.
0: Cairo, a city of startling contrast, where the ancient stands side by side with the modern. A bit like a Bruce Forsyth wedding photograph.
8: Here is your suite, sir, madam.
5: Oh, Compton, what a lovely room, and look at the marvellous view.
6: Yes, dear, that is the River Nile, the longest river in the world. A very interesting river, being 6,695 kilometres in length, rising from its source at Lake Victoria and flowing northward to its finger-like delta on the Mediterranean coast of Egypt. The delta
5: Compton,
6: being 190
5: kilometres... Compton, how many times have I told you not to do that while I'm here?
6: Do what?
5: Talk.
8: Will there be anything else, Effendi?
5: No, thank you.
8: Then I will leave you. I'll just doff my fez and go. Right, then. I'll be going, then. I'm going now. I'm opening the door, ready to leave you alone. Right, then. Time I was off. Yes, I'd better be going.
5: For goodness sake. sake, give him something, Compton.
6: Oh, sorry. Here you are. Have a couple of these Hack's throat lozenges. They're very good.
0: We rejoin our two holidaymakers as they prepare themselves for an evening out on the town, with Compton readjusting his braces to suit the clammy climate, and Melissa using the typically Arabic bathroom. Its ballcock always points towards Mecca. Where she is immersed in a bath of fresh ass's milk and thoroughly enjoying it, but not half as much as the milkman, when suddenly there is a strange knock at the door.
6: Yes?
8: Right then, I'll be going. Better be off.
6: Oh, go away. Nuisance. Oh, hello. What's this mysterious note someone surreptitiously slipped under the door? Meet me in the Camel's Hump Club at 9 o'clock tonight. Signed, A Friend. Ooh, I say, Melissa.
0: Yes, what was behind this strange note? Who brought it? Where was the Camel's Hump Club? And what happens to Bill O'Ricky in between general elections?
5: Here's a taxi, Compton. Come on.
6: Melissa, it's not our turn yet. We're at the end of a very long queue.
5: Forget the queue. Come on, we're late. Can you take us to the Camel's Hump Club, driver?
8: Yeah, well, man, here.
5: Pardon?
8: Oh, so sorry. I thought you were Germans.
6: Germans?
8: Yeah, the way you pushed to the front of the queue like that.
5: Oh, cheeky swinehund. Come on, get a move on.
8: I also thought you were Germans because the Camel's Hump Club is a favorite haunt of ex-Nazis who stayed here after the war.
6: Panzers?
8: One or two of the sailors might be, but the others are okay. Here we are.
0: The inside of the club had all the faded trappings of a pre-war Berlin Nachtclubben. The piano was Nacht. The microphone was Nacht. And the barmaid would never see another hip replacement. The clientele were mainly white-haired old Germans wearing threadbare uniforms of the Nazi high command.
5: Waiter! Waiter!
9: You won, mein Liebfrau!
5: Can we have some service? We've been waiting ages.
9: Ach, that is why we are called the Campbell's Hump Club. Sometimes you can go 3 months without a drink.
6: Can you suggest anything on the menu? We're starving.
9: Ach, but we are famous for our Pumperschnitzel.
5: Pumperschnitzel?
9: Yeah, but this is no ordinary Pumperschnitzel. Our Pumperschnitzel is a gourmet's delight, cooked in heaven from ingredients grown in the fertile soil of the Garden of Eden. Our Pumperschnitzel has a flavor which makes even the most discerning taste buds tingle with delight.
5: Yes, we'll have that.
9: Good. Chips or mash?
6: I'll have the...
9: Shh! It is time to listen to Helga.
6: Helga?
9: Helga Messerschmitt, our resident singer.
6: Oh.
9: Rumor has it that she is the illegitimate daughter of the Führer himself.
5: Poor little baby.
0: The lights dimmed and an expectant hush descended on the smoke-filled room as Helga appeared on the tiny stage. Even under the pale single spotlight, she could not be mistaken for anything other than of pure German descent. Her hair was Aryan blonde. Her eyes were Aryan blue. Her armpits were Aryan sweated. Pulling the belt a little tighter around her black SS raincoat and discarding the cigarette that dangled loosely from her lips, she began to sing her sad, nostalgic lament.
1: Born too late to be a Nazi, missed the boat, the plane.

0: much too young to invade Poland, burn their towns, and steal their coal and buy all. Why was I born to laugh?
1: Isn't that so good?
2: And she likes the more.

0: on my sleeve and a picture of the Führer tattooed on my chest.
1: Oh, yes. Oh.

0: Fräulein.
1: Look, I haven't cried so much since we won the war.
2: We didn't win, Heinrich. We lost.
1: All right, but we were winning at halftime, weren't we?
3: Come on, everybody. Sing up, world. Tonight will be a Nazi. Missed the boat, the train, the taxi. Why?

0: Yes.
1: Captain?
0: Yes, dear.
1: Captain?
0: Yes.
1: Rule Britannia. Britannia rules the waves.
0: Britain never shall.
2: Here we are. Open schnitzel for two.
1: You can take that back. I wouldn't serve it to a pig.
3: Guten Abend. Permit me to introduce myself. I am Count Heikel von Volkswagen, at your service.
1: Ooh.
3: I am surprised you have sent back your Pumpenschnitzel. I myself have had two helpings, but no matter. Madam, allow me to stoop and kiss your hand.
1: Ooh, Compton, isn't he dashing?
4: Not yet, but he soon will be after two lots of Pumpenschnitzel.
3: It was I who left the note at your hotel.
4: Oh?
1: What's it all about, Count?
3: I am searching for a lost tomb, the tomb of Pharaoh Sik Azop Arot, the whereabouts of which was known only to his daughter Asylum.
1: Ooh.
4: And what's all this got to do with us?
3: Mr. Schmollett, what are your views on the theory of reincarnation?
4: Well, it's all right on fruit salad, but I don't like it in my tea.
3: Ah, so news and hardlinings, 1978. Ah. Now, would it surprise you to learn that I am a devout believer in reincarnation, and that being so, I am convinced that your wife, Melissa, is the materialized incarnate of Princess Asylum.
1: I told you, I've always had this strange affinity with Egypt, a sense of belonging.
3: What?
5: On hearing this, the German count stood up, and taking an object from his trouser pocket, he began to swing it in front of Melissa.
4: Here, you can put that thing away. What do you think you're doing?
3: Hypnotism. I must get into your wife's subconscious mind and make her submit willingly to my suggestions.
4: Oh, I always find three port and lemons usually do the trick. Carry on.
3: Melissa, you are going back to a time before you were born. Years and years and years and years.
1: Yes.
3: Now, who are you?
1: Joan Collins.
3: No, further back, thousands and thousands of years.
1: Yes.
3: Good. Now, what is your name?
1: Joan Collins. No, wait. I am Princess Asylum, daughter of the Pharaoh of Upper and Lower Egypt.
3: And tell me, Asylum, where is your father's secret tomb?
1: I cannot reveal its location. I am bound by a deathbed promise.
3: But in the tomb there is much gold.
1: I am sorry, I cannot tell.
3: And much silver.
1: I am sorry, I cannot tell.
3: And a magic potion that removes unwanted hair.
1: Well, I suppose I can draw you a rough diagram. We go down the Nile for about 200 miles.
3: Oh, look, I have a boat waiting. Come, we go together.
6: Cast off forehead, number one.
4: Cast off forehead, sir.
6: Cast off astern.
4: Cast off astern, sir.
6: Now bring her round handsomely, number one.
4: Bring her round handsomely. No good, sir. I never get the hang of this knitting.
6: Never mind, number one. Tell you what, you lay back on the sand and I'll rub some more ombre solaire all over your body and make your young rippling muscles glisten in the sun, shall I?
4: Oh, very well, if you insist, sir. Look, sir. There goes the Nile Queen.
6: Yes, the brazen hussy.
3: Bosun! Bosun!
2: General Mate, Capitan!
3: I am going down below.
2: Don't worry, it's not unusual for a man of your age.
3: Watch the vice cracks, sunshine. Now, take over the bridge, will you?
2: General Mate, Capitan!
4: I don't care, Melissa. You should never have pretended to be this Princess Asy... What's it? You've no idea where the tomb is, have you?
1: Of course not, Compton, but we're here for adventure, and look what we've got, a free cruise up the Nile.
4: And when they find out, a free swim back down the Nile. That's if they don't feed us to the crocodiles.
1: Oh, you worry too much. Come on, let's have a stroll on deck.
4: Oh, very well.
1: Here, that's odd.
4: What?
1: The cabin door. It's been locked from the outside.
4: Hey, you're right. That's very peculiar.
1: And there's something else I don't understand. When we came aboard, I noticed dozens of young women being herded like cattle into the hold. Don't you think that's strange?
4: Yes, it is. The Miss World contest isn't on until November.
1: I don't like the look of this contest.
4: Oh, hello?
3: Well, I'll be off then. Better be going.
1: Okay.
7: Compton, we're being held prisoner on a Cairo steamer heading for goodness knows where.
4: Lucky for us, I brought my Charlton Heston survival manual along.
7: Oh, good.
4: Now, let me see. Locked in the cabin of a Cairo steamer, page 18. Here we are. Now.
7: Does it tell us what to do?
4: Oh, it just says, oh, my God.
3: You have settled into your cabin, okay.
7: Here you, Count, whatever your name is. Why are we locked in?
3: Merely as a precaution against you trying to escape, madam.
7: Escape? Look, if you don't let us out of here at once, I won't tell you where the hidden tomb is located.
3: You think I believe all that baloney?
4: Then you're not a real Egyptologist.
3: Allow me to explain. I am what you might call a white slaver.
7: Gasp!
3: I work exclusively for His Royal Highness the Sultan of Wadi Haifa. It is my job to supply him with many concubines for his harem. In fact, he insists on having a different beautiful girl for each day of the year.
7: And what day am I?
3: April the 1st. And I hope the Sultan has a sense of humor.
4: He should have. I understand these sultans like a girl to have a bit of meat on.
3: Yes, I know, but it's the two veg that I'm worried about.
7: Compton, how can you stand there joking when we're going to be separated, perhaps never to see each other again?
3: Oh, you won't be separated.
4: You're taking me too?
3: Yes, but of course, you see, the Sultan has a brother who, as we say in the East, wears his turban at a very mischievous angle.
4: Oh, gulp.
7: You can't get away with this. We're ratepayers.
3: Oh, no? And who is going to stop me?
5: The Nile Queen, with its cluttered cargo of kidnapped concubines, captured by the cruel, conniving Count, cruised cautiously upriver.
7: We've got to find a way out of here, Compton.
4: Yes, let's have a look round. Oh, hello. What's this under the mat?
7: Oh, it looks like some kind of manhole cover. Try and lift it out.
4: Okay.
7: Is it coming loose?
4: No. No, it's no use.
5: No. The manhole cover was tighter than a synchronized swimmer's nose clip. What Compton needed was something resembling a crowbar.
7: Here, Compton, try my nail file.
5: You can't get nearer than that.
4: That's it, Melissa. It's moving.
7: Look,
4: it's
7: out.
4: Coming up. Oh, that's torn it. We've opened the ship's drain plug.
7: Captain, the ship, it's sinking.
4: We have to swim for it. Quick, Melissa, down through the hole. Well, come on.
7: Wait a minute. I have to get my cozy on first.
4: Oh, we made it, Melissa. We're on the bank. We're safe.
7: Look!
5: On the opposite bank, they could just make out a furious Count Heinkel toweling off his dripping concubines.
7: Compton, let's make a run for it.
5: Traveling by night and hiding in the rocks by day, our two fugitives from injustice eventually found themselves in the arid and eerily foreboding Valley of the Kings.
7: Oh, the sun's coming up, Compton. Better look for a hiding place.
4: Oh, here's a crack in the rock which no one's ever noticed before. We can just squeeze through. Come on.
7: Oh, look, it goes right through.
5: The passage led to a heavy sealed door. Unable to stifle their curiosity, they broke the seal and levered open the massive door.
8: Well, I'll be going then.
7: Did you get lost?
4: Melissa! Look!
7: We found the hidden tomb of Pharaoh Sik Azat Arat.
4: Oh, let's get out of here, Melissa, and let the dead rest in peace.
7: You're right, Compton. Come on, let's...
4: Oh, no, it's the Count. He's found us.
3: Sorry, you thought you'd managed to escape.
8: Mein Gott! Gold! Gold!
3: And it's all mine! It's all mine!
7: Ooh,
4: Oh, look at the Count. He's been turned into stone. A lifeless, inanimate block of stone.
7: Come on, Compton, let's get out of here.
4: No, Melissa, block of stone or not, we can't just leave him here.
7: What else can we do with him?
4: We could get him a trial with Chelsea.
7: Compton, they've already got 11 blocks of stone. Why do we need another one?
9: Asylum!
4: Oh, Melissa, you've come over all strange.
9: Asylum!
7: Yes, Father?
9: Don't forget to keep your promise.
7: No, Father.
4: Come on, Melissa, I'm taking you out of here. Come on.
10: So, you had a good time, did you, son?
4: Oh, yes, Dad. Brilliant.
7: We didn't find the hidden tomb, though, did we, Compton?
4: That's right, dear. We didn't find the hidden tomb, and what's more, we've no idea where it is, have we?
7: No idea at all.
5: Compton?
4: Yes, Dad?
5: If you had such a good time, then how come you're back 10 days early?
4: Well, Egypt's all right, Dad,
7: come
4: but...
7: Come on, Compton, the taxi's here.
4: But let's face it, Dad, there's nowhere to touch Herne Bay, is there?
5: You're right there, son.
7: Compton!
4: Bye, Mum. Bye, Dad.
5: Well, on our own again, eh, Mother?
1: Yes. You know, Dad, whatever people say about our Compton, he's still a bright, intelligent lad, isn't he?
5: Bright as a new penny, Mother. Yeah. And, oh, no, look.
1: What?
5: Our Compton, he's forgotten to take his lugworm shovels. Joe!
10: You've been listening to Hudwings, starring Roy Hudd, ably assisted by his favourite concubines, Denise Coffey, Chris Emmett, Fred Harris and David Goodison. The piano was viciously assaulted by David Furman, the script was written by Ramesses Rowley IV, and the whole thing was produced by the Pharaoh of Langham Street, John Athon J. Mismore.

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3: If you're paying this kind of money for a car, you'd want it to have a touch of style, legroom, four doors, and all that. 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
6: Yum, yum.
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9: The Irene Dunne, Fred McMurray Show. 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

0: The Irene Dunne, Fred McMurray Show, starring Irene Dunne as Susan Armstrong, owner and editor of the Hillsdale Morning Star, and Fred McMurray as George Harvey, her ace reporter. One would expect news to be the business of a newspaper, but sometimes it's not always so. Sometimes Susan Armstrong speaks of other things, and this is one of those times. And the other thing of which she speaks is, well, listen for yourself.
1: It's going to be a box supper, George. Surely you've heard of box suppers before.
2: Oh, vaguely.
1: You know, each girl packs a supper for two in a fancy box. And these boxes are auctioned off.
2: Uh-huh.
1: The young man who buys the box eats his supper with a girl who packed it. And then spends the evening dancing with her.
2: Well, this could get a little complicated, couldn't it? I mean, suppose the stranger gets a girl's supper. What does her boyfriend do?
1: Well, generally he goes outside and beats his head against a tree. Now, the smart girls tip off their boyfriends beforehand. So I'll just tell you.
2: Oh, you say this is conducted as an auction, hmm?
1: That's right. That's what makes it so interesting.
2: Well, just so I can plan, how much did your supper bring last year?
1: Oh, well, I guess I was luckier than others. Mine brought $55.
2: Yikes!
1: Well, what's wrong with that?
2: With practiced care, I could eat supper for a couple of months on $55 and maybe sneak in a few lunches.
1: Are you trying to say that a supper and an evening of dancing with me is not worth $55?
2: Well, not since you put it that way.
1: Well, I should think as much. Now, be sure to remember this. My supper box will be wrapped in red paper with a golden bow on top.
2: Red paper, golden bow. Mm. Check.
1: All right, then. Tomorrow night at 7 at the Elks Hall. And be sure not to eat anything beforehand, George, because I'll pack plenty for both of us.
2: Well, don't worry, Susan. I won't be able to afford anything beforehand. And maybe not for a long time after.
3: You wanted to see me?
2: Yes, Sammy. You know, Sammy, every time I see that of yours, I say to myself, there goes a perfect example of the typical American boy. Keen, bright, alert, and, well, keen, bright, and alert.
3: I don't get paid till next week. I'm flat broke. I owe money to everybody in the office. And even when I get paid, I won't be able to keep it.
2: Sammy, whatever gave you the idea that I was thinking about money?
3: Nothing, but like you just said, I'm keen, bright, and alert.
2: I could get along this time on a measly $50, Sammy.
3: Who couldn't?
2: You've got quite a sense of humor, too. Now, when can you let me have the money?
3: No, so.
2: Miss Armstrong won't like this, Sammy.
3: What's she got to do with it?
2: I need it for one of her charity affairs. I've got five, but I need 50 to be on the safe side. Say, wait a minute. Sammy, what are you doing tomorrow night, my boy?
3: Why?
2: Well, how would you like to eat a delicious box supper with a beautiful girl?
3: Gee.
2: It's all set, then. You meet me at the Elks Hall at 7 o'clock tomorrow night, and I'll take care of everything.
3: Hey, not so fast. What's this going to cost me?
2: With your money, why should you care? But remember to bring most of it along.
4: Miss Susan, for the life of me, I don't see why you don't put all this food in one big box and let me stay home.
1: You've been staying home too much, Patience. It'll do you good to get out and have yourself a gay evening.
4: Mm-hmm.
1: Now, let's see if we have everything.
4: It's all there. Roast turkey, potato salad, coleslaw, pickles, ham sandwiches, three kinds of cheese, roast beef sandwiches, cookies, and chocolate cake.
1: Good. George will enjoy every mouthful.
4: You figuring on him buying yours?
1: Well, he better. I gave him full instructions yesterday.
4: Last year, your supper went for $55.
1: I know.
4: Does he know?
1: He knows.
4: That was no earthquake you felt. That was George Harvey shaking in his boots.
1: Oh, you're wrong, Patience. George won't fail me. He knows how much this means to me.
4: Maybe. But you know you can't buy these suppers with an IOU. It's cash on the line.
1: Now, where's that red paper and the gold ribbon?
4: Right here.
1: I want to make this as attractive as possible. Sitting will be real spirited.
4: You're making it mighty tough on George.
1: Now, you just forget, George. Everything will work out fine. How are you going to decorate your station?
4: I'm going to wrap mine in an old wet blanket. So when the guy who buys it sees me, he won't be disappointed.
1: Oh, there you are, George. I was wondering if you were going to be on time.
2: You know me. Mentioned food, and I was there an hour ago. Oh, hello, Patience.
4: Hello. Some shindig.
2: Yes, quite a turnout. Ought to be a great success.

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10: Once upon a time there was an engineer.
11: Choo-choo Charlie was his name, we hear.
10: He had an engine and he sure had fun. 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
12: Charlie says, love my good and plenty. Charlie says.

0: What has a hazelnut in every bite?
1: Strawberry!
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1: Strawberry!
0: Nougat and caramel, golden light?
1: Strawberry!
0: And don't forget the hazelnut in every bite! 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
1: Strawberry!
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1: Strawberry!
0: Nougat and caramel, golden light? 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
1: Strawberry!
0: A hazelnut in every bite!
2: 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See? With a Polaroid Land camera, you get bright, sharp pictures in 15 seconds. 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It's that easy. 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
4: Revolting People by Andy Hamilton and Jay Tarsis. With Jay Tarsis, Jan Ravens, James Fleet, Hugh Dennis, Penelope Knight, Tony Maudsley, Michael Fenton Stevens, and Andy Hamilton.
5: Right, my turn now. I'll move my rook to protect my king. There, your move.
6: And I'll move my... What's the horsey called?
5: Knight.
6: Here goes my knight. Hobbity hop. Over your vicar.
5: Bishop.
6: Over this bush and one to the left. There, your move.
5: I can't. That's checkmate.
6: That's what, mate?
5: Checkmate, one word.
6: Oh, is that good?
5: You've won in 5 moves. Are you sure you never played this game before?
6: Oh, it's just the luck of a beginner, I suppose. Funny, really, because it was probably my inexperience that encouraged you to wager that florin. Hey, Samuel. Still, it's only money, as they say.
5: Yeah, and who's the they in that sentence? The National Society of Penniless Idiots, of which I will soon be a prominent member?
6: Well, if I was you, I'd accept your wife's offer to buy this ailing shop.
5: Well, first, you're not me. And second, she ceased to be my wife the day she left me for a woman and became a lady lover. You know, somebody really ought to come up with a word for that.
6: Yeah.
5: And third, if I was stupid enough to take her offer, it would mean letting her get back into the lives of my family. There'd be conflict and emotions slopping about all over the place. And that's the kind of slop I can well do without.
6: You know why you're so gloomy all the time, don't you?
5: Yes, because God hates me and makes everything go wrong.
6: No. It's because of what humor you are.
5: Humor?
6: That's right. See, our character is made of our humor, which is decided according to which element we're composed of and which is our dominant organ.
5: Yeah, well, I think we all know which is your dominant organ. In fact, it's virtually your only organ.
6: You are obviously made of earth, which means you're full of gall emanating from your spleen, which makes you melancholic, you see?
5: I'm melancholic?
6: Yep, hence having a face as long as the Great Wall of China, yeah.
5: And what humour are you?
6: Sanguine. I'm lusty, good-natured, full of blood, and my ruling element is air.
5: Yeah, well, I think some of your ruling element just escaped.
6: Oh, yeah. Sorry about that. The old bowel's a bit capricious today, you know.
5: I've never credited this humor's nonsense. We might just as well believe our characters are decided by the date on which we're born.
6: Ah, nah. I mean, only an imbecile could ever believe something like that. Now, do you fancy another game of chess?
5: It's chess, McGurk.
6: Oh, right.
5: Stop your dissembling, you shameless trickster.
6: All right. Well, where's young Joshua? Perhaps he'd like a game.
5: Oh, he's outside getting the horse into the stable.
6: Oh, it sounds like he's having a bit of trouble.
5: Yeah, well, the horse doesn't like being carried.
7: Oh. Dinner in 10 minutes. If you're not there on time, I'll feed it to the crows.
5: Mary, your tone is a little sharp.
7: Good.
6: I know why you're so fierce.
7: Do you, dog face?
6: Yeah, it's because your element is fire. So your body has an excess of bile produced by your liver, all of which makes you choleric. That's the reason you're so tense.
7: Really?
6: That and the captain refusing to slip you one.
7: Would you like to lose your remaining eye, Sergeant? Because I'd be happy to scoop it out with this ladle, you putrid piece of poxy English scum slime.
6: Got a lovely turn of phrase, isn't she, sir?
7: And for your information, I don't give a fig about that stiff-necked milksop Brimshaw. He and I are not suited. He wants to be a slave to stale convention, whereas I crave passion and excitement. He believes a couple should not experience union before marriage, whereas I believe we should seize ecstasy when we can.
5: Well, Brimshaw's only behaving with common decency, Mary. He's thinking of your reputation. Don't be so hard on him.
7: I'm not being hard. I just...
8: Hey, one and all.
7: Oh, shut your mealy mouth.
8: Oh, you and your typical cheeky banter.
5: So you have company, Captain.
8: Yes, allow me to present to you an old friend of mine, Captain Percy Dashmount.
9: Percy and I were at Eton together. He's just arrived on a tour of duty, so I'm showing him around. Percy, this is Samuel Oliphant.
5: Hello, Captain.
10: Pleased to meet you. And who is this extraordinary vision of beauty?
7: My name is Mary.
10: Allow me to kiss your lily-white hand.
7: I must warn you, sir, that I am not susceptible to smooth words, so flattery does not make me go weak at the knees.
10: Really? And pray, what does make you go weak at the knees?
7: I've yet to find out, sir.
10: Is that so?
9: And over here, this is Sergeant McGurk, my right-hand man. Though, technically, he doesn't have a right hand, or a right anything.
6: I knew your father, sir. I fought ahead of him in many battles.
10: I think you mean you fought alongside him.
6: Oh, no, sir. He was a general.
10: Is he being insolent?
9: I'm never sure. Perhaps now the formalities are over, you should let go of Mary's hand.
11: I'm home, Father.
10: Oh, my goodness, he's a giant.
9: This is Joshua. Joshua, meet Percy Dashmount. He's a cavalry officer.
11: The cavalry? Well, that's as exciting can be. Charging at the enemy astride a galloping horse. I'd like to do that one day.
5: But you can't ride, son. At least not till somebody breeds a 12-ton horse.
7: What's it like, Captain, charging into battle?
10: Oh, it's amazing. You feel so alive. Your heart leaps with exhilaration. Your brain pounds with excitement as you hurtle towards the enemy with the power of your steed gripped between your thighs.
9: Actually, I really think you can let go of Mary's hand now.
11: Are you allowed to carry your horse in the cavalry?
9: No, I don't think that's permitted, is it, Percy? Percy?
10: I wonder, Mary, if you'd care to accompany me riding on Saturday.
7: Oh, sadly, our horse is old and broken-backed.
11: Well, I didn't mean to do it.
10: Not to worry, madam. I'm sure I could provide you with a mount.
5: Captain Brimshaw, you could accompany them riding as well, couldn't you?
9: Afraid not. I've put Saturday aside to polish my buttons.
7: Oh, good idea. Your buttons have been looking very dull lately.
6: How is your father, the general, sir? Is he dead yet?
10: Oh, yes. He passed away some years back. But he lives on in the statues.
9: General Dashmount was perhaps our greatest ever military strategist.
6: Yeah, indeed. It was he who came up with the British Army's cunning tactic of marching its soldiers slowly towards the enemy in a nice straight line wearing bright red uniforms.
10: I trust you're not criticising army policy, Sergeant.
6: Oh, of course not, sir. No, I just wonder whether, for a change, we couldn't sometimes fire at the enemy from behind the safety of trees.
9: That would be cheating, Sergeant. And most un-English. The honourable way to wage a war is to fight fair in straight lines and not to make too much fuss when you're shot.
6: Oh, yes, sir. Silly me. Sorry, sir.
10: Well, Mary, shall I call for you on Saturday? And we shall ride with the sun on our face and the wind in our hair.
9: I'm sure Mary really would like our hand back now. Percy, isn't that right, Mary?
7: There's no hurry.
12: Cora, dearest, your beloved has returned. Yes, another day's work is done, and my weary brow has need of soothing.
7: Really?
12: And how is my son and heir? Oh, God bless his golden dimples.
7: Yes, indeed. So, tell me, how was your work today, husband?
12: Oh, most arduous and taxing, Cora. The world of weights and measures is red in tooth and claw. A man has to live off his wits, like bold Hercules fighting the venomous many-headed Hydra.
7: Yes, now remind me, which trial was that? Was that the one where Hercules told his wife he was off to kill the Hydra, but actually just hid in a tree all day and then went home and lied like a snake?
12: I'm not sure I follow you, Cora.
7: I was in town with baby Ezekiel today, and it was lunchtime, so I thought we'd surprise you at your office. Only you weren't in your office. You haven't been in your office for weeks, not since you were fired.
12: Well, Cora, I had hoped...
7: Why have you been perpetrating this sham? Why couldn't you just tell me?
12: Tell you what? That I've been cast aside, set adrift, that I'm a shadow of my former self, that Ezekiel Spriggs is but half a man.
7: Oh, Ezekiel, your manliness is not diminished by losing your employment.
12: Well, you've never had a very high opinion of my manliness to begin with, have you?
7: What does that mean?
12: Oh, you know very well. You do not desire me physically, Cora. So you fend me off with your excuses, prevarications, and superstitions. Last week you informed me that it's bad luck for couples to make love on any day of the week that has the letter D in it.
7: Oh, that's...
12: Well, let's face facts. True. You'll be better off without me. We're not man and wife, not in the conjugal sense.
7: Well, no. That's because we transcend the physical side.
12: Do we?
7: Yes, of course. Our relationship is spiritual and ethereal, which makes it sublime and far more meaningful than a mere physical attraction.
12: Oh. Oh, good.
7: What reason did your employers give for dismissing you?
12: They gave 23 reasons, including what they called my excessive verbal pomposity. The very notion renders purple hyperbole redundant. And indeed, it was while I was elucidating on the difference between eloquence and verbose persiflage that I suddenly found myself face down in the mud. Cora, comfort me. I have need of solace.
7: Well, Ezekiel, things will turn out just fine. You're a decent enough man with good posture and nice table manners. And fate will be kind to you in time, probably.
12: And perhaps to go with those tender words, an affectionate kiss.
7: Does this month have an R in it?
12: No.
7: Then it's not a kissing month, is it?
12: No, dearest. Not a kissing month.
13: There's really no need to escort me back to barracks, Walter.
9: Nonsense, Percy. Just being civil. How long do you think you'll be stationed here?
13: Oh, that depends on where the war comes.
9: Oh, things have been a lot calmer since Lord North became Prime Minister.
13: Yes, don't trust the fellow. Keeps making concessions to these upstart colonists. But as we both know, there's nothing like a massacre to stop impertinence. The big rumor back in London is that Benjamin Franklin has perfected a way of calling up lightning at will and then firing it at our soldiers. So, we have to land our blow first, what?
9: Percy, can we stop for a second?
13: Hmm?
9: It's just, well... What are your intentions towards Mary Oliphant?
13: Intentions?
9: Yes.
13: Well, my intentions are the same as with any young lady. I shall take her riding, then I shall tell her I love her with every fibre of my being, and then I shall ruin her.
9: Ruin her?
13: Yes, probably against a tree.
9: You mean you intend to have your wicked way with her?
13: Well, several wicked ways. And then abandon her, bereft and heartbroken. Then I shall brag about my conquest in the local taverns.
9: You'll brag about it?
13: No, but of course. It's all part of the ruining. Don't you know that? Call yourself an aristocrat.
9: But Mary is a young woman of good character and reputation.
13: Not after Saturday, she isn't. She's just one more notch on my silver cane.
9: Well, sir, you should be confounded. Mary will not succumb to your advances.
13: What? After a few hours galloping, when the blood is up, there'll be fire in that girl's loins. She has unfulfilled yearnings, if I'm not mistaken. Besides, any woman will submit, if you nibble her in the right places.
9: Do you know what you are, sir? A scoundrel.
13: Yes, I know. Last month, I was voted Cad of the Year by Bounder's Gazette. I've ruined all the girls of quality in Dorset, and I've made a start on Wiltshire. Next stop... Hampshire.
9: But, God damn it, sir. Miss Oliphant happens to be spoken for.
13: Then that would make the ruining all the more enjoyable, what? Why are you turning crimson, Grimshaw?
7: If I want to go riding with him, I will, and you...
5: All I'm saying, Mary, is that you should be wary of a man like Dashmount. I'm not sure you know what you're doing.
7: I shall go riding with whomsoever I please.
5: Well, that's an impressive use of the word whomsoever. But I still don't think you know what you're doing. McGurk informs me that Dashmount's father was a notorious rake who was thrown out of the Hellfire Club for deflowering virgins after hours.
6: That's right, miss. In fact, the family coat of arms is a pair of breasts with trouser sword rampant.
5: Yeah, and that heraldry did not happen by accident.
7: Look, I am a grown woman. I'll make my own decisions.
5: You've only just met him. What is it you like about him? Is it just his fine physique, smoldering eyes, Adonis-like features, and... This list is a bad idea, isn't it? McGurk, you take over.
6: Yeah, the thing is, miss, what if he gets you up the duff?
5: Yeah, on second thought, I'll carry on. The thing is, Mary, not putting aside the duff issue for a moment, although McGurk's right to draw attention to it.
7: I will not stay here to be bullied and badgered, Father. I'm away to spend the night with my sister.
5: Why are my daughters such hotheads?
6: Choleric humor, I told you. Too much fire in them. You should make them drink 12 quarts of water a day as a sort of dousing precaution.
5: Mary seems intent on hurling herself at someone inappropriate, and Cora did the same thing. Can you keep a secret, McGurk?
6: Well, I've kept mum about your wife being a secret lady shacker, haven't I?
5: Yeah, but that's cost me several gallons of my finest brandy.
6: What are you implying?
5: Not implying. I'm saying that you frequently stoop to blackmail.
6: Ooh, blackmail's a very ugly word, sir.
5: Really?
6: Yes. And so's mangle wurzel. Yeah. All those syllables and the Z at the end. It's very ugly, Germanic, guttural. You were going to tell me?
5: Yes. There are rumors that Abraham Smith, the real father of Cora's child, has returned to the area.
6: Oh, right.
5: He's out in the forest secretly organizing rebel militia.
6: Yeah.
5: What if Cora finds out and feels herself drawn to him? And why am I telling you this?
6: Now, there's no point in worrying, sir, and you certainly shouldn't worry about the chances of both your daughters getting impregnated after flings with unsuitable, reckless men, you know.
5: Yeah, you're right. What are the odds against that?
6: About evens, based on form and bloodline. Yeah.
5: Well, thank you for reassuring me, Sergeant.
6: My pleasure, yeah.
5: Grimshaw, are you all right?
11: I found him in the yard sitting with his head between his knees. Look how pale he is. I haven't seen anyone that white since the time you dared me to hold Ezekiel over that waterfall by his ankles.
6: Permission to pull you up a chair, sir?
14: Permission granted.
5: Well, what's wrong, Captain?
14: I've been protecting Mary's honor. Dashman said that... Well, I won't go into details, but stern words were spoken. Fingers were jabbed, and before I knew it, I'd challenged him to a duel tomorrow morning.
11: A duel? Wow! Can you buy tickets? That sounds exciting!
14: I don't think it'll be that exciting. It might be a little one-sided. In the heat of my anger, I forgot the fact that Percy is considered the finest shot in the British Army.
6: Permission to pour you a shot of brandy, sir?
14: Thank you. Yeah, I'm feeling a little dazed.
6: Permission to pour myself a brandy, sir?
14: Yes.
5: Surely you can just withdraw?
14: Sadly not. There were witnesses, fellow officers, who saw me slap Dashmount in the face with my glove.
5: Well, that's easily explained. You were removing your glove and it accidentally flipped into his face. That happens most of the time.
14: No, I'm afraid my honour as an officer and a gentleman compels me to go through with it.
6: Permission to say that's bollocks, sir.
14: I don't expect you to understand, McGurk, you being a vulgar peasant of low birth. But to people of my class, such things matter a great deal.
5: I'll never understand the obsession you British have with class. People are people.
14: That's dangerous talk, Samuel.
5: America will have no truck with class, you mark my words. We'll create a fair democratic system of government for the people, by the people, where all men are born equal, and no individual possesses any property or wealth, because everything is owned and controlled by the state. And the state pays all the people a uniform wage, and there are no bosses or rich people, just one huge collective commune. That will be the American way.
6: You think so?
5: Oh, yes, I know my people.
14: Well, if you'll excuse me, gentlemen, I'm...

0: my family. And
1: this duel is madness, Grimshaw. The last thing Mary would want is
0: please,
1: for you to...
0: Please, Mary must know nothing of this. I don't want her getting distressed.
1: Yeah, that can wait till your funeral.
0: Oh, come, come. No need to be quite so defeatist. I mean, yes, Dashmount has killed his opponent in all 26 of his duels so far. Statistically, his lucky streak has got to come to an end sometime. Isn't that right, Sergeant?
2: No.
0: No?
2: No, sir. Death is staring you in the face, sticking out its tongue and going...
0: Well, I'm not scared.
3: Well, I am. I don't want him to do that tongue thing again.
2: Oh, this foolhardiness isn't you, Captain. You're acting in defiance of your humour.
0: And what, pray, is my humour?
2: Well, obviously, you're phlegmatic, aren't you? You're dull, sluggish, and largely made of water, which will come pouring out of you when you're riddled with bullets.
0: Well, clearly, I'm a little less dull than people imagined. Now, if you'll excuse me, I must go and put my affairs in order.
1: Oh, for duels should be outlawed. They're a senseless waste of life.
3: I know. I can't wait.
1: You're not watching it. I don't want you to witness such carnage.
3: But it'll be glamorous, romantic carnage. Oh, please, Father.
1: No. N-O spells no.
3: Oh, all right. There's no need to bedazzle me with spelling.
1: Go settle the horse for the night, son.
3: Oh, all right.
1: And I said settle, son. That doesn't include wrestling.
3: Well, how about tickling?
1: All right, just for 5 minutes. Past his bedtime.
3: Thank you, Father.
1: Oh, what's to be done about that fool Brimshaw? He signed his own death warrant.
2: Leave it with me.
1: I don't like it when you say that. It means you're about to do something criminal.
2: Trust me.
1: So does that.
2: I'll find a solution.
1: Please, McGurk, promise me it won't involve violence.
2: Sam, I swear on my mother's grave.
0: So, Captain Dashmount, are you ready to give me satisfaction?
4: Indeed I am, sir. And I just wanted to say, Walter, that even though I'm about to blow your head off, you mustn't feel it's anything personal.
0: That's most civil of you, Percy. But who knows? Perhaps I'll blow your head off.
4: No, but all kidding aside, there's really no need for you to lose your life for some little colonial tease.
0: I'm afraid I don't share your view of Miss Oliphant. Now, let the duel commence.
4: Ah, yes, a small problem. I don't know what's happened to my second, Captain Marchbanks. He's obviously been detained.
0: Yes, my second, Sergeant McGurk, has also failed to materialise.
4: To the man who was to act as umpire, Lieutenant Darcy. Who will do the counting?
3: I will!
0: Oh, Joshua, what are you doing skulking in the bushes?
3: I'm here for the carnage.
0: Does your father know you're here?
3: Yes.
0: You're lying.
3: Damn it! What gave me away?
4: Look, the boy can umpire. He can count as we step.
3: Wow! Thanks, mister! How high do I have to count?
4: To 20.
3: Oh. 20's more than 5, right?
4: Yes, it's 5 and then another 15.
3: 15? Hey, you can't fool me. 15's not a real number. It's just something they put in stories.

0: Dear Lord, I know I'm not one of your regular customers, but if you could possibly heed my prayer for Captain Brimshaw, who about now is facing his doom, please.
1: Father?
0: Cora, what brings you by so early?
1: Little Ezekiel II wouldn't sleep, so I decided to take him for a walk, and, well, I need some advice, Father.
0: Right, advice, yeah, what?
1: You seem a mite distracted.
0: Distracted, yeah, quite. Sorry, you lost me. Start again.
1: You've heard the rumor, I suppose.
0: Which rumor?
1: The rumor about Abraham Smith.
0: Oh, you mean the rumor that he went prospecting in Mongolia and got caught in an avalanche and died? Well, it's sad, but it kind of draws a line under everything, doesn't it?
1: No, he's out in the forest.
0: Oh, don't you start. You stay well clear of the man, for goodness sake, if you value what's left of your marriage.
1: Yes, but I still have womanly feelings towards Abraham.
0: Forget them. Your life is with Ezekiel now. And even though he's an overblown jackass, and that's on his good days, he's still your husband and he loves you. Whereas Abraham Smith is trouble to be avoided at all costs, even if he is the father of your baby. And no matter how long have you been standing at the window, Ezekiel?
2: Long enough.
1: Husband, let me explain.
2: Explain what? That I'm an object of ridicule for the whole world to laugh at?
0: Well, you know, the level of ridicule might not rise that perceptibly. I mean, there was a certain percentage of laughter before
2: in
0: you.
2: In my heart, I knew that baby was not mine. Every ginger freckle screamed the word cuckold. Well, I'll not stay for any further humiliation. Goodbye.

0: You, Samuel, and your little Jezebel.
1: Where are you going, husband?
0: To find that treacherous jackal, Abraham Smith.
2: But you don't even know what he looks like.
0: I know he has red hair.
2: Oh, we got to remember to keep those windows closed.
3: And then I started the duel, and I started pacing out the steps, and then he drew it.
4: Could you keep your voice down, son? You'll wake the baby.
3: Why are you minding little Ezekiel, father?
4: Because his mother's out looking for big Ezekiel.
3: Why?
4: Well, that's a long story, son, involving much human misery and a lot of it mine. So let's dwell instead on the happy outcome of the captain's duel.
5: Well, it wasn't a happy outcome for Dashmount. They're sending him back to England for medical treatment. I'm afraid my bullet made a bit of a mess of his buttocks.
4: Was he running away, then?
5: No, facing me.
4: And how did you hit him in the buttocks?
5: Well, I wondered that, but Sergeant McGurk here says my bullet must have ricocheted back off a tree.
6: Yeah, well, I've seen it happen many times in battle, sir, yeah.
5: I didn't see what happened because I closed my eyes as I fired.
4: Were you there, Sergeant?
6: Oh, no, sir, I was too upset. I just couldn't face the prospect of all that unpleasantness.
5: So I was without a second, as was Dashmount. His second failed to appear, along with the umpire. Later, we found them both unconscious in the ditch.
6: Yeah, no doubt set upon by wicked, nasty ne'er-do-wells. That'd be my surmisal, sir.
3: But it meant that I got to umpire.
4: Yeah, I thought I told you couldn't watch the duel.
3: I didn't disobey you, father. I was out hunting for unicorns, and I just happened to stumble across the place where the duel was happening.
4: You're lying.
3: Tarnation, it's my voice that gives me away, isn't it?
5: Look at my hands there. I'm still shaking.
3: So am I. It was so exciting. The whiff of gunpowder and the sounds of your bullet.
4: Sounds?
3: Yeah. His bullet sounded twice. Two loud cracks.
5: Yes, I noticed that.
6: Now, that would be the echo, because the spot is in something of a small valley.
5: Of course, yes, an echo.
3: A really fast echo.
4: What?
3: Well, the echo was so quick, it echoed before the captain had pulled the trigger. How does it do that? Can echoes anticipate?
6: Well, you see, sound has many mysterious properties which science has yet to fathom, including the phenomenon known as pre-explosionary reverberation. Yeah.
1: Walter, my darling, I heard what happened to you. All right, you're not wounded, are you?
5: No, I'm fine, Mary. A bit shaken, that's all.
1: Oh, let me clutch you to my quivering bosom, you dear, sweet man. What? To think you risked your very life just for a little old me. Oh, you shouldn't have done that, you bold, passionate, impulsive volcano.
5: Volcano?
1: Oh, yes. You look pale, dearest. I think you better come upstairs and lie down while I loosen your clothing.
4: I'll help you.
1: That won't be necessary. Thank you.
5: I'm perfectly all right, Mary. I don't need ministering to.
1: Oh, yes, you do. You need a good ministering to. Now come upstairs.
4: Mary, the captain's fine. He doesn't need taking upstairs.
1: He's going upstairs!
3: Oh, look, she's got froth in her mouth.
4: I think you'd better comply with Mary's wishes, Captain, for all our safety.
5: Very well. I had to defend your honor, Mary. He planned to take advantage of you.
1: I would never have let him. You know that.
5: He said you had secret longings, and that if you nibbled a woman in certain places, then she succumbs to passion.
1: The man was a scoundrel. Did he mention which places?
4: Joshua, will you excuse us, please? I need a quiet word with McGurk here.
3: Oh, very well. I'll go into the woods and track some dragons. Aha!
4: What?
3: I was lying and you never spotted it.
4: McGurk, you promised me you'd use no violence.
6: Ah, well, I mean, that depends on your definition of violence.
4: A bullet in the buttocks constitutes violence.
6: Yeah, well, if you're going to use the sissy's definition, then...
4: What if Dashmount figures out you shot him?
6: He won't. I was hiding behind a tree. See, I said that tactic would work, didn't I, eh? Yeah. Besides, like all pretty boys, he's thick. It's just nature's way of playing fair, I suppose.
4: Well, then what about the poor second and that umpire, both of whom you obviously attacked and left in a ditch?
6: I know, that was violence. That was the wrong thing, yes. But I needed them out of the way, so I'm afraid they had to say hello to Mr. Cudgel.
4: You know, there's something evil about you, McGurk.
6: I know, I scare myself sometimes.
4: You swore to me on your mother's grave.
6: Yeah, I know, yeah.
4: Is your mother still alive?
6: Not sure. Of course, it'd help if I knew she was, but, still, at least Captain Brimshaw's still alive, eh?
4: Yeah, I suppose that's the important thing.
7: No.
2: Oh, it's all right, little fellow. You go back to sleep. That's it. Don't worry. Ezekiel knows he's not the father.
6: Ah. Mm. Lovely little nipper, isn't he? Why do all babies look like Pip the Elder?
2: Have you fathered children?
6: I've never gone back to find out. Nipper's gone back to sleep.
2: I think he may have filled his napkin.
6: Well, no, that's me. Sorry, got taken unawares there. Do you fancy another game of chess? You better lay out the pieces, though, because I don't know where they go.
2: Oh, stop the charade. Do I look one day old? Am I likely to play you a chess when I know it's just a ploy for you to fleece me for more silver florins?
6: Oh, right. Well, in that case, if you don't crave my company, I'll just go imbibe at the tavern with the local citizenry.
2: The local citizenry?
6: Yes. Let's hope an excess of ale doesn't cause me to tragically blurt out the sordid story of Cora and her illegitimate little sleeping ginger Sproggy here.
2: Do you want to be black or white?
6: I think I'll be black, thank you.
8: Revolting People featured Jay Tarsis as Samuel, Andy Hamilton as Sergeant McGurk, Jan Ravens as Mary, and James Fleet as Captain Brimshaw. Ezekiel was played by Hugh Dennis, Cora by Penelope Knight, Joshua by Tony Maudsley, and Dashmount by Michael Fenton Stevens. Revolting People was written by Jay Tarsis and Andy Hamilton and produced by Paul Mayhew Archer.
9: I came across Mr. Kipling in the meadow by the church. If I've painted that spire once, he said, I've painted it a dozen times. He offered me an apple pie. 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
3: 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Tonight, I hasten to add, we've got the songs of Richard Whiting, we've got the singing of Dick Powell, and we got Benny Moten's band. Here's Gene Austin in 1928, a rare example of a Richard Whiting lyric. He wrote it with Neil Moray. Gene Austin and She's Funny That Way.

0: Hello? For just a moment, you want to speak to Bing? Well, we're making a record. All right.
1: One who could be calling me when I'm recording. Hello, hello. Who is this? Louise? Oh, well, that's different. It's wonderful.

0: Louise. I hope she buys this record.
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2: 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The song written by Leo Robin and Richard Whiting for the picture Innocence of Paris. Before that, Paul Whiteman's orchestra, Bix Beiderbecke on cornet, February 1928, Dardanella. That recording from that LP that I just aired was first played on the big broadcast of December 16th, 1973, about 2 weeks after my 19th birthday. We started out with Gene. I would sit down, but I'm already sitting down. Gene Austin in 1928, She's Funny That Way. Richard Whiting and Neil Murray. Later we'll hear it by Smith Ballou with the Dorsey Brothers Orchestra. That's ahead on the big broadcast on WFUV. You got a request, something that you've got a burning desire to hear? Well, you can email me, richconnaty@wfuv.org, R-I-C-H-C-O-N-A-T-Y, @wfuv.org, or give a holler to me and or Anna the Engineerski at 718-365-9070. 718-365-9070 if there's something you'd like to hear next Sunday night on the big broadcast. Here's another Richard Whiting, George Marion Jr. song from the picture Safety in Numbers. The film co-starred Buddy Rogers and Carol Lombard. Annette Hanshaw in 1930 with My Future Just Passed.

0: A Richard Whiting song, Alma Mammy. Claire Hanlon and Waring's Pennsylvanians in 1929. Before that, we heard Fred Astaire, Leo Reisman's orchestra, June 1931. Dietzen Schwartz from the score of The Bandwagon, New Sun in the Sky. That Fred Astaire performance from the Complete Recordings of Fred Astaire, Volume 2, which we've been offering with a installment membership in WFUV. 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We began with another Richard Whiting song, My Future Just Passed, Annette Hanshaw, 1930. You know, I just mentioned a little while ago that I first played a particular record 2 weeks after my 19th birthday, which reminds me that there are only 19 shopping days left until my next birthday. That's right, November 30th. On November 30th, I hit the big 4-7. Wow. Just to illustrate how shallow I am, I actually had a dream last week where I was on the air and I had forgotten to mention my birthday, November 30th. Unless, of course, this is the dream and I did forget to mention my birthday is Big 4-7, November 30th. This gentleman can bring me back to earth.
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0: Thank you. Hello, I'm Hugh Dennis.
1: I'm Steve Punt.
0: And welcome again to It's Been a Bad Week, the programme where we attempt to find out just who has had the worst of all possible weeks in the entire world over the last 7 days.
1: Yes, we're looking once again for the winner of this week's coveted Worst Week of the Week competition, awarded weekly on a week-by-week basis. And just to get in the mood, we ourselves have spent the last 7 days on a mini-break living on genetically modified soya at Hilton Park Services on the M6. So we have suffered so that you, the listener, might enjoy.
0: Now, if you think you've had 7 days of hell, sit back, relax and wear a smug smile, as with the aid of publications as august as the Times and as reliable as the National Enquirer, we find out who's really had a stinker. Now, to help us do this, John Coleshaw, Emma Clark and Mervyn Stutter are with us, and to select the final winner, we have this week's guest arbitrator.
1: Yes, indeed, you may have seen her on the Fast Show, heard her on Eurotrash or just touched her on her way to the limo, Maria McCurlane. Now, Maria, as ever, you have to declare your interest here. Are you actually a candidate? Have you had a bad week?
2: I actually, last Friday, got the bends, and that's not from going down too quickly, although sometimes I suffer from that as well. It's from coming up too quickly when you go scuba diving.
1: Are you just trying to tell us you've been on a very expensive holiday?
2: Yeah, that's right. I've been
1: in
2: the Caribbean.
1: That doesn't qualify as a bad week in any sense.
0: We've got to check your suitability for this role, so we have to ask you three quick bad week questions to see how bad week aware you are.
1: Right, now, first, it was a bad week for five holidaymakers who were convicted this week of overstepping their duty-free cigarette allowance coming back from Tenerife. Now, the duty-free allowance is 200 cigarettes each. How many do you think these people brought back?
2: Well, I suppose they could get away with saying, 200 packets of cigarettes, which would be, 4,000?
1: 4,000.
2: They come back with 4,000, yeah?
1: The actual answer is 22,836.
2: Fantastic.
1: And the great thing is that when the police interviewed them, they all said that these were for personal use.
0: Except for one who said she kept beagles. The results of a cleanliness survey of Britain's beaches were published this week. Which of the following items of abandoned rubbish didn't they find?
3: A wheelchair, a tractor, a dead dog in a picnic basket, and the remains of a bungalow.
2: Well, now, if that was a piece of work by Damien Hirst, I'd pay thousands and thousands of pounds. Certainly, I think, is this something to do with Minehead? Because certainly at Minehead they didn't find sand, which is what you normally associate with beaches, didn't you? Because it was all washed away.
0: The whole of Minehead beach is gone.
1: It was a very bad week for Minehead, but now this is
2: I'm going to go for the dead dog in a picnic basket, because that's an thing, isn't it?
0: Well, no, you're wrong, actually, because the answer is they found all of them.
2: Oh.
0: Yeah, they also found that Scottish beaches were the most polluted, with 2,718 items of such detritus per kilometre, and that 5% of the total rubbish they found consisted of Q-tips. Amazing. So there you go. The Scottish, the dirtiest beaches, but the cleanest ears in Britain. Right, let's plunge into our first batch of bad weeks.
1: Right, well, first up, it's been a bad week for Lord Sainsbury. He's become involved in the imbroglio, that's a good word, and I'll say it again, the imbroglio, or confused mayhem that's surrounding the production of GM food, since Lord Sainsbury apparently has shares in one of the companies making the rat-killer potatoes, while at the same time, of course, being part of the government.
0: Yeah, but what caught my eye was the fact that Lord Sainsbury isn't the only high street name who's got a senior government post. I noticed the National Health Service annual budget review is chaired by Lord Quicksave.
1: The new tax assessment system was introduced by Lord Do-It-All, I believe.
0: Lord Toys R Us is permanent Under Secretary for Education.
1: And Lady Anne Summers is Minister of the Interior. Now, apparently nearly all supermarkets stock these genetically modified products now, but there is one notable exception you'll be pleased to hear, Dale.
4: Yes, that's right, sweetheart. No GM products here at Supermarket 3. The only genetically modified thing in the entire studio is me!
0: Actually, it has been a bad week for Sainsbury's itself, because Britain's most middle-class supermarket chain is in trouble, because apparently those TV ads in which John Cleese just shouts very loudly aren't working.
1: No, it seems that shoppers are, quote, turned off by the idea that when you go into your local Sainsbury's, an excessively tall psychotherapy boar in a tweed jacket is going to leap out from behind the baked beans and shout at you.
0: Yeah, but the knockabout crazy cats in creative have decided that the problem could simply be that he isn't shouting loudly enough. Hence this new advertising campaign.
3: Excuse me, could you tell me what the bargains are at Sainsbury's today?
5: Today in Sainsbury's, oranges are the only fruit, and there are no greens whatsoever. God save the corn, and remember, no polenter to the aisle today. Should you choose to approach the 8 items or pure till with 9 items, that will not be my responsibility. If you were dragged into the car park and beaten with unripe avocados, apply for your loyalist card now, or else.
0: So, Maria, bad week for Sainsbury's. Do you like those adverts? Sainsbury's.
1: Do they work for you?
2: No, not really. I was just on the genetically modified thing. I read in the papers on Monday that they found a human gene in vegetables, apparently. And well, to me, this is nothing new, because you can find the human gene in vegetables most weekends on the terraces at Millwall.
0: On the subject of dangerous food, we were on the subject of dangerous food. It's been a bad week for fish and chips. First, fish. In a bit of bad PR, it was revealed that Beethoven died because he ate too much fish. He was extremely fond of pike and tench caught in the Danube, which was apparently very polluted with lead. This was 200 years ago, so God knows what's in it now. How can you tell a fish it's got lead poisoning? Probably just swims a bit lower than the others. Anyway, Beethoven's fish. Did he really die from that?
1: I'm glad one person got the Beethoven's fish joke. Now, how do we know, though? How do we know that Beethoven overindulged in fish? How can we possibly know this? Well, a little clue is found in this extract from Beethoven's well-known opera, Fidelio. There's a character in it called Baron Rickstein, who Beethoven is believed to have based on himself. Now, this is sung in German, but we will translate it for you.
3: I am lost in misery, for today I have no fish. Yesterday my heart sang as the lark does in the fields, for I bought a glorious herring and a large dish of assorted winkles.
1: Also, the clincher here is that if you listen to a recording of the Fifth Symphony, but played actually on the original instruments of the time, it sounds like this.
0: It does. No, it does. Of course, even those who accept that Ludwig did die in this way dispute the details. Some accept the official lone pike theory, but others maintain there was a second fish on the grassy knoll. And if you play the third string quartet backwards, you can hear someone whispering,
1: "The mafia hired a cod. The mafia hired a cod." Now, anyway, we said it was a bad week for fish and chips. Now, that was the fish part. It was a bad week for chips, though, because this is National Chip Week.
0: Oh, I don't know quite what they expected us to do.
1: Well, there have been a few suggestions from the government to celebrate National Chip Week, as there always are with these theme weeks. They've suggested taking a chip to work, campaigning for less yellow lines outside fish shops, and, of course, wearing little badges saying, "Gain weight now, ask me how." So, bad weeks for supermarkets and bad weeks for fish and chips, but there's more to come in the dodgy things to eat department.
0: I actually misinterpreted National Chip Week, and I've spent the last week going around saying, "Well, he's done better than me, but I never had the bloody chances, did I?" A distinctly bad week for a 20-year-old Turk called Omer Setinkaya. Now, he went to hospital with stomach pain, and they removed the following.
3: A screwdriver, 20 nails, 6 magnets, and various lengths of metal wire.
0: Which is quite bad, but the really bad bit is that in an attempt to stop him doing it again, he's undergone psychological treatment. But according to his father, this hasn't been successful. He still wants to be a hardware shop.
1: Or perhaps he is just a particularly determined hardware shop lifter. Because these people do exist. We have our own homegrown versions.
0: Yeah, there's a great story this week. A guy called Steve Jones from Stoke had a very bad week because he robbed a B&Q and got caught. How? Well, in an attempt to evade his pursuers, he submerged himself in the River Trent and breathed by sucking air through a length of hosepipe. Now, all was fine until Barney the police dog turned up and immediately latched onto the smell of Jones's breath as it emerged from his makeshift snorkel, which will teach him to go thieving after a doner kebab.
1: Now, of course, it's very lucky that from the complete array of goods that they sell at B&Q, this man stole some hose pipe, because he would have been stuffed trying to breathe underwater with a set of piano hinges. The papers said that he got this idea from James Bond, from Doctor No. Does that sound very likely?
2: Oh, that's fantastically tragic, isn't it? I mean, he should have stolen a wheelbarrow that turns into a submarine or something like that, shouldn't he? But, I mean, is that... What did he do with the booty that he'd stolen from B&Q? Because you can't just have stolen hose, can he?
1: Well, I don't know. It seems singularly pointless, yes. Stealing a bit of hose, jumping in a river, breathing through the hose and getting caught. What's the problem?
0: The louver door's probably just floated off down the river. It's also been a bad week for lumberjacks. Oh, yes. The Sydney Olympic Committee have rejected wood chopping as an Olympic event. It's a shame, really, because it's an international sport. The Canadians are world champions at the simple solo tree felling. But Brazil always wins the 4x400 square metres of rainforest every minute. Chopping wood, really. I mean, it's not a sport, is it? It's a DIY activity. And if DIY was allowed into the Olympics, Britain would win gold in everything. What next? Cross-country pipe lagging? The 100 yards of shelving?
6: Lane one, Great Britain, in with a great chance here. Their bracketing is solid. Nobody's faster with a posi-drive screwdriver. Lane two, Germany, very efficient shelvers these. Managed the 100 yards in just 2 hours, 5 minutes last year in Helsinki, but were later disqualified for not bothering to use roll plugs. Lane three, it's the USA. Very talented shelvers, but they do have a tendency to give up and just pay someone to do it. And now the shelvers are on the starting line. Starter takes her position and prepares to start the events.
7: On your marks, get set. When are you going to put those bloody shelves up?
1: Right, Maria, from our story so far, who are we going to put forward to the semi-finals as having had the worst week in the world? Who do we reckon? Probably not Sainsbury's.
2: No, I think the bloke with a little hose pipe.
0: How do you know that?
1: That's a rather personal comment. Right, so B&Q underwater man is our first candidate for having had the worst week in the world, and he goes forward. But another candidate in this, or indeed pretty much any week, is obviously William Hague, for whom each week is worse than the last. This week, of course, he returned from America, where he went to learn about caring conservatism in Texas, execution capital of the United States. You know, it was the usual trip abroad. You take your wife and an Olympic gold medalist.

0: I tell them, please don't laugh. But he's my chief of staff. And I am William Hague. And they say,
1: oh.
2: From New York down to Texas,
0: nobody respects us.
2: Till George Bush put a hand upon his shoulder. He said, Seb, hey, how do you do?
3: Now, son, who are you?
2: You look like Neil Kinnock, only older.
0: Oh, thanks very much. Well, I tried a baseball cap, but I look crap.
2: And he slept with his girlfriend year before they went street cred.
0: I did, honestly.
2: He knows two songs by Oasis and this week's Premier League places.
0: And I like a bit of meatloaf when I go to bed, don't I, Bill? I'm like a bat out of hell and I'm gone in the morning light. Come on, Tony Blair, you big poo-head. Do you want to fight?
2: He knows all of Winston's speeches. We shall fight them on the beaches.
0: Well, not in my head this year, obviously.
4: Right, well, straight on now with some more bad weeks. It's been a bad week for shepherds. Oh, actually, it's always a bad week for shepherds. Because for some reason, if you work with sheep, people automatically assume you engage in unnatural practices with them. Which is a bit unfair, really, isn't it? Because if you're a fish farmer, people don't routinely accuse you of trout tickling, do they, really? But anyway, this week, shepherds are particularly upset. You've probably seen they're shaking their bendy sticks at the BBC because it was alleged that the corporation is set to axe one man and his dog. Oh. After 22 years.
5: Which is terrible. It must be saved. Actually, a change of name might save it. They should come up with something a bit more sexy and contemporary. Like Glamorgan Uncovered.
4: Ready, Steady, Crook.
5: Changing Rams.
4: Or, You've Been Farmed.
5: Or they could, of course, have introduced a Renaissance Venetian chief magistrate element and called it One Man and His Doge.
4: I don't know what the writers are on this week, but if you understood that joke, please write to us here, care of the BBC, and explain it to us.
5: Yeah, but in fact, it's not the only British TV institution having a terrible week this week. ITV's much-loved steroid-based programme, Gladiators, looks set to be whacked over the head by a giant Q-tip and consigned to TV history.
4: Yes, now we think it's a shame to lose these landmark shows, and we wondered if maybe a bit of cross-channel genetically modified programming might not be the solution.
6: Hello there, and welcome to Grasmere for the One Man and His Wolf. And this week we have Welsh Hill Farmer Ted set aside and his trusty gladiator, Wolf.
7: Come on, come on. No, come back.
6: Yes, and there we see Wolf in his shiny black leotards and his powerful bronze muscles approaching the sheep in a great big ball thing, brandishing his rubber riot shield. Stalking the sheep from the left there. They've not spotted him yet, so... Ah, well, they've spotted him now. Sheep are beginning to look worried. They're heading through the gauntlet, up the travelator, over the rope bridge, across the vat of mint sauce. And it looks like a faultless round for Wolf, but oh no! Wolf has spotted something in the crowd. Yes, it's a... Oh, it's an Ulrika Johnson!
7: Leave it!
6: Oh, it's a tragedy for Wolf, since he's very much in season and Ulrika's always on heat. And as Wolf and Ulrika gallop away across the hillside, we just thank God he's wearing a muzzle. Back to the studio.
5: I'm going to enjoy saying this. It's been a bad week for Jeremy Irons.
4: Go on then.
5: Now, lives in Ireland as Jeremy, and Cork County Council have discovered that he's been dumping rubbish at a crossroads 2 miles from his home, Kilco Castle, because he's not on the dustman's rounds. Now, the alarming thing is that they apparently know it's his because, quote, that we go through all dumped rubbish.
4: I find that a bit frightening, actually. Yeah. But how would you know, even if you went through it, how would you know it was Jeremy Irons's? I mean... I mean, you'd know it was rubbish, obviously. Would...
5: if Jeremy Irons was in it.
4: Exactly. But what clues would there be? What clues would there be in there? Would there be the remains of a bungalow in there? Would there be macrobiotic yogurt?
5: Or... several turkeys, I think.
4: we've already done that joke.
5: It
4: didn't work the first time. We gave it another go. Never mind. Now, it's been a bit of a bad week on the rubbish fronts, particularly for Parisians.
5: Ah, brilliant. Live somewhere that nice, you deserve a bad week.
4: Exactly. And amazingly, for France, it's a strike. Incredible. A dispute has broken out between the town hall in Paris and a cleaning firm, and the upshot of it is that 70 scooters, whose job it is to go around hoovering up the 10 tons of dog mess that gets deposited on the streets of Paris every day, they're going to be on strike for the foreseeable future.
1: The Eurostar left at 8:39, and as if by magic, Paris arrived.
4: Now,
5: oh, I love Paris in the springtime.
4: Before we go on, I have to ask you, Maria, have you ever thought about cosmetic surgery?
8: How dare you?
4: I'm not being rude.
8: No, I don't think I need to, because, you know, as we're on radio, people at home won't realise that I have 38 triple F bosoms and the face of a 19-year-old.
4: It's all right, you don't need to defend yourself. I wasn't being personal. I just need to know, just in case you have any particularly strong feelings about this next candidate, Hugh.
5: Yeah, because model and mother of two, Kathy Barry, is paying £10,000 to have the biggest breast implants in Britain, especially flown over from America, taking her breasts from a modest 34C to a mammoth 34 double I.
4: That's as in I.
5: I. You have to ask the question, though. Are they implants or are they space hoppers? This is a fantastic story, this. Her husband, Phil, is being very supportive, claiming he is, quote, behind her all the way. I imagine he'd have to be. There can't be a lot of room in front anymore.
4: Just before we go on, can I just ask, in amongst the raft of fresh jokes here, in what way is this a bad week?
5: Because, I was coming to that.
4: Good.
5: Because she has paid a terrible price. She said...
9: the first operation was absolute agony. I was black and blue from my bust to my knees.
5: I wouldn't think that's very far, actually.
4: Maria, have you got any sympathy with this woman? Is this a bad week, do you think?
8: No, in fact, I was reading a story today about Doc Hollywood, I think they call him, who's the plastic surgeon to the stars. And apparently what he's been doing is putting people, when he puts them under, and then he was fiddling, seemingly, with Michael Jackson's bits.
4: What, was Michael Jackson having a breast enlargement?
5: There was a Michael Jackson story in the paper last week, and there was a quote from Hello, and it said, Michael Jackson has injured his wrist, although, quote, it won't hamper his activities. Also, a bad week for Deco the Albatross. It's a story from South Africa or somewhere. This was an albatross who spent 2 years trying to get off with a prospective partner who turned out to be a man-made decoy albatross.
8: Yeah.
5: Oh, it's sad, isn't it? Made of wood. The saddest thing is that, like a typical man, the fact he got no reaction didn't seem to put him off.
4: Now, it's also been a bad week for some cows in Carmarthenshire. This is a good story. I don't know if you saw this one. These cows have been issued with a court order not to moo before 7 a.m. How you enforce it, I do not know. But apparently they moo all night, these cows, and the neighbours are complaining.
5: Although, let us not forget that this might not be unconnected with the fact that at 4 a.m. every morning, someone comes in and attaches a Dyson bagless to their size double-eye udders. The mooing actually means we'll keep the noise down if you give us our milk back and you keep your hands off our tits.
4: What I want to know is, why aren't these cows asleep at night like the rest of us, eh? I think it's all-night telly is the problem. They've got 24-hour telly in.
5: They're up watching Moo's Night, aren't they?
4: Then over to BSC One. Then they wind up on the bovine porn channel, Cowsat, for bulls with the horn. Right, anyway, what have we got? We've got Jeremy Irons and his bin bags. We've got one man and his dog, which I think, I suspect, might
8: get
4: the vote
8: quite
4: here.
8: Quite a favourite, yeah.
4: Or Paris dans le merde.
8: One man and

0: think he'll be with us on that. Yeah, we feel sorry for one man and his dog. Right, okay, we've got two of our finalists, B&Q Canal Man and the very fabulous programme, One Man and His Dog. Our final bad week in a couple of minutes will come from our studio audience, just to prove that our studio audience is actually real, unlike certain other shows that we could mention.
1: Hello, Nuts and Sluts Agency. Week of the week, our speciality. Oh, it has a lovely nervous breakdown and will confess to anything you like. And it'll give you exactly 23 seconds of end of show sobbing while you run the credits. Oh, and a taxi both ways. Okie dokie.
2: Poor Tricia and Letitia, who has slept with the bishop. For Vanessa, a cross-dresser who won't shave. For Richard and Judy, I'm all middle class and prudy. For Kilroy, I'm the rent boy who was saved. On the time and the place, I was a total disgrace. Oh, I hammed it, yes, I shammed it, ran amok. For Esther, a molester, in a Mackinac sou'wester. For Gabby, I strip.

0: dress me as a knight and I'll clean your floors. Ooh, just give me the money and I'm yours.
1: Okay, so to join our current semi-finalists, we're going to select one final one from the bad weeks that have been compiled by our studio audience here, here at Roddy Scott's Jazz Club. They've filled in these little forms to tell us about their bad weeks, and we're going to go through a couple of them now.
2: I've got one in from a guy called Colin Bull from Sydenham, who says, I've had a bad week because I checked all the suits and trousers in the local Oxfam shop, and I never found a penny.
3: Shame. Mark Roberts tells me that he's had a bad week because last Monday my adopted gorilla called Sherlock died in captivity.
1: Leo from Enfield says, I've had a bad week because I had a cold, migraine, block nose and the weather has been awful. That's not a bad week, that's just a British week.
3: Yeah.
2: David Boyd Walker, who gives his address as the Millennium Dome. It's a bad week in itself, really. So I put a load of clothes out for the local charity shop and went and bought them again at a boot sale 3 miles away. That's just mad, isn't it?
1: Pam from Surrey says, I always have a good week. Pam, you're in denial. Do any of those strike you as suitable to going forward?
3: Yeah, I rather like the one who's went through all the pockets of the Oxfam shop and didn't find any change.
1: So, Maria McCurlane, the moment of truth has arrived. Who has had the worst week in the world this week?
3: Well, it's been a very difficult decision, but I'm going to go for, because I want to meet him, the man who went through all the pockets in the Oxfam shop looking for change.
1: Where is he? Winner! Well, if you'd like to come up out of the audience, you'll be presented with a large model albatross with a 48-inch chest as this week's prize. If you've had a bad week, please write to us at It's Been a Bad Week, BBC Radio 2, London W1A4WW, or you can email us at radio2@bbc.co.uk. Thank you very much indeed for listening, and good night.
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4: 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The broadcast assistant was Judy Stevens, the producer Neil Rosser and the executive producer Dirk Maggs. This has been a Solidor production for BBC Radio 2.

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0: And next week we can cheer ourselves up with a bouncing Pope and a Scottish Napoleon.
1: Ian, do you know something? If you stop eating bird's eye beef burgers and eat these cheap ones...
2: All right.
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2: Fantastic.
1: I mean, they look the same, don't they?
2: Might look the same, but they don't taste the same.
1: You can't tell the difference.
2: Well, I can. The cheap one's yours.
3: Bird's eye. Somehow other beef burgers just don't taste the same.

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3: Tales of the Texas Rangers, starring Joel McRae as Ranger Jace Pearson. Another authentic reenactment of a case transcribed from the files of the Texas Rangers.

0: Names, dates, and places in the following story are fictitious for obvious reasons. 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
1: 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More than 300 experts in their fields will be on hand to bring you every important news event of the next week. Yes, tomorrow is the big day. 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With tons of valuable equipment at their disposal and years of news experience behind them, men like H.V. Kaltenbourne, John Cameron Swayze, Richard Harkness, W.W. Chaplin, and hundreds of other nationally known newsmen will see to it that you at home will be able to attend the Republican convention on NBC. You'll be closer to the activity than many of the people at Chicago's International Amphitheater. 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Yes, NBC, with more personnel than any other network, will be your best bet for convention coverage. 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
0: And now, from the files of the Texas Rangers, the case called The Boomerang.
2: It is late afternoon on a Thursday in May, 1937. Several miles north of Catonsville, Texas, a car containing two middle-aged women pulls up in front of a shanty on a rundown farm.
3: He's here, all right. There's his horse and buggy. I'll ride back with him, Ruthie.
4: All right, Ethel.
3: Thanks for driving me over.
4: Don't mention it.
5: Down, I'm coming. Oh, Mrs. Hadley, what do you want?
3: Is my father in there?
5: No, he ain't.
3: Don't lie to me. That's his buggy.
5: I said he ain't around. Now get out of here.
3: Don't tell me what to do, Sam White. I'm coming in to get my paw.
5: You take one step inside my place and I'll bust you in the teeth.
3: What? Why, when my Harry gets back from his sister's, we'll see who gets busted in the teeth.
5: Your husband ain't gonna do nothing to me.
3: Oh, no?
5: Oh, no. Harry's just as tired of your nagging as your paw is.
3: Oh.
5: He only went to Oklahoma to get away from you for a couple of weeks.
3: That ain't so. Now you tell my pa to come out of there.
5: Why don't you get on your broom and fly off my property?
3: You're just asking for trouble, Sam, and you're gonna get it. Pa!
6: Got you, Ethel.
3: Are you out back?
6: Yes. What do you want?
3: I'm taking him home, and he ain't never coming here again.
5: Why don't you ask him if he wants to go?
3: He don't belong around no filthy, sloppy pig like you.
5: The way I live, none of your nosy business. Hey, Roscoe, the warden's come to take you back.
6: What's the matter this time, Ethel?
3: How many times have I told you not to come over here? And what are you doing with your feet in that tub of dirty water?
6: It's for my rheumatism. It's got sassafras roots and kale in it.
3: Something Sam fixed up for you, I suppose.
5: I'd like to fix up a pine box for you.
3: Shut your mouth, you. Say, ain't that Pa's watch chain you're wearing?
5: Well, what of it? He gave it to me.
3: Pa, why did you give him that gold chain?
6: Well, he liked it.
3: I never heard of such a thing. Sam, you hand over that chain right now.
5: You just try and make me, woman.
3: My mother give that to Pa.
5: And he give it to me, so I'm keeping it.
6: Let's cut the arguing, Ethel. I give Sam a present and he's gonna keep it. I want him to have it.
3: You're always giving him something. Suppose you give him that box of canned goods out by the back door, too.
6: I just loan Sam the money for that until his pension check comes through. We bought the stuff because he invited me for supper.
3: What for? So he could get some more of your money?
5: It's your pa's money, not yours. If he helps me out once in a while, it's his business.
3: Well, it's my business, too. Come on, Pa, get your feet out of that tub.
5: Are you going to let your daughter push you around like that?
6: There ain't no use in arguing with her. She always gets away.
5: If she was mine, I'd put her over my knee and wail the living daylights out of her, like she was a spoiled kid.
3: Come on, Pa. You can put your shoes on in the buggy.
6: Oh, all right, Ethel.
5: Sure, go on, both of you.
6: Huh?
5: Darn crazy woman. Look at you, letting her lead you around by the nose. Go on home, don't come back.
6: Oh, you don't mean that, Sam.
5: You're right I do. Get off my property or I'll throw you off.
3: See? I told you he was only after your money. Go on, get up in the buggy, Pa.
6: I don't believe it. Why, Sam ain't that way.
5: Sure I am. She told you so.
3: You see? You're not giving him nor anybody else no more money.
6: I won't give him no more, Ethel.
3: I know you won't. Shouldn't keep all that money around the house anyhow. First thing tomorrow morning, you're going to get in this buggy and take every penny of it to the bank.
5: Yeah, you better do it, too, or she'll send you to bed without your supper.
3: Oh, fool. Get up, Rusty. Get up.
2: At 3:30 the following afternoon, Mrs. Hadley went to the office of Sheriff Nielsen and reported that her father, Roscoe Crider, was missing. After a preliminary check, the sheriff requested aid from the Texas Rangers. 45 minutes later, Ranger Jace Pearson was at the sheriff's office.
4: You'll find him, won't you, Ranger?
7: We'll do our best, Mrs. Hadley. When was the last time you saw your father?
4: About 9:30 this morning, when he took off in the buggy.
7: With the $1,400?
4: Yes, sir. Was in a tin box.
8: He never got to the bank, Jace. And we can pretty well rule out the possibility of an accident. He's not at the hospital, and no doctor around here has seen him. Oh, excuse me.
4: Something terrible's happened to him. And it's all my fault. I made him go.
8: I'll be right back, Jace. I'm going to take this call in the other office.
7: Okay, Sheriff. Was your father feeling all right when he left for the bank, Mrs. Hadley?
4: He wasn't ailing, if that's what you mean. But he was in pretty low spirits because I kept after him till he took off in the buggy. I was only doing it for his own good.
7: Did he ever stay away this long before?
4: Sometimes he'd sneak off with that awful man named Sam White. But I stopped off there, and Sam claims he ain't seen him all day.
7: You think he might be lying?
4: He sure could be, Ranger. He's a nasty old man.
8: Can I see you over here?
7: Sure. Excuse me, ma'am. What is it, Sheriff?
9: That phone call. One of our boys in a plane thinks he spotted Crider's horse and buggy.
7: Where?
9: On the edge of Bourne's Lake. But there was nobody near it.
7: Have the deputy take Mrs. Hadley home. We'll go out there. We drove out to the lake. The horse was grazing about 50 feet from the unhitched buggy.
8: I don't see him anywhere.
7: There's nothing in the buggy.
8: You can see where he walked around unhitching the horse.
7: Yeah, and I would look over there, Sheriff.
8: Where?
7: Down toward the edge of the water.
8: A lot of footprints.
7: Yeah.
8: He must have gone up to his ankles in mud.
7: It looks like someone shoved a rowboat off here into the water.
8: Reckon he went rowing?
7: It doesn't make much sense that Roscoe Crider would take his money down here and go rowing.
8: Sure doesn't. Can you see any boats on the lake?
7: No, not from here. Let's get up on that rise.
8: We ought to be able to spot it from there. The lake's only 1/2 mile across at most.
7: Yeah, this should be high enough.
8: And there isn't a single boat out there.
7: Now, wait a minute. There's one over there in that inlet.
8: Hmm?
7: Nobody in it, though. Let's take a look. Might be the one Crider used.
8: Place to leave a boat.
7: Yeah. Looks like it just drifted into these reeds.
8: The oars are pulled in.
7: The boat he took, all right. That mud on the floor is still wet.
8: Well, the boat's in the water, so it's a pretty good chance he didn't go on shore.
7: Wait a minute, Sheriff.
8: What's the matter, Jace?
7: A straw hat over there floating by the reeds. Come on.
8: Doesn't look like it's been in the water very long.
7: Look at the initials in this hat band. R.C.
8: Roscoe Crider. He must have committed suicide.
7: Guess so. We better drag the lake. We told Mrs. Hadley the news. She broke down and bitterly blamed herself for her father's death. She felt she'd driven him to it by being too hard on him. I called headquarters for aid, and at dawn the following morning, a crew started dragging the lake. The sheriff and I circled the shore on horseback to see if the body had been washed up.
8: Still worried about not finding the money?
7: Don't you think it's kind of funny?
8: Well, not exactly. Look, Jace, no man in his right mind commits suicide in the first place.
7: Well, that's right.
8: As I see it, Roscoe Crider was all riled up because his daughter was running his life to her liking. If he was mad enough to kill himself, I think he'd be sore enough to take his money to the bottom with him.
7: Maybe so. I can't see why he wanted to destroy $1,400. After all, Mrs. Hadley wasn't after his money. She was only trying to help him in her own way.
8: I'm almost willing to bet we'll find that money on the end of a grappling hook.
7: We'll see. Whoa, whoa, Charlie.
8: Hold it, boy. See anything, Jase?
7: No. Just like to check under that pier. It's a good place for a body to get wedged in.
8: Well, you better be careful. This old pier is rotten clean through. Not safe to use anymore.
7: Uh-huh.
8: Couple boards missing. You can see straight down to the piling.
7: Yeah. Let me take a look.
8: See anything, Jase?
7: No. It's all clear down here. Let's go out to the end. Sheriff, have any of the dragging crew been on this pier?
8: No, I told them to keep off. Why?
7: There's fresh mud tracks on this planking.
8: Well, I know none of the boys were out here.
7: It looks like these tracks were made by someone who got out of a boat.
8: You mean maybe Roscoe Crider didn't commit suicide?
7: I don't know. We didn't find any suicide note. Besides, what proof do we have that Roscoe Crider wasn't robbed and killed?
8: You think these tracks belong to somebody who killed Roscoe?
7: It's sure possible. Killer could have tried to make it look like suicide by rowing Crider's body out the middle of the lake and pushing it overboard, then landing here at the end of the pier.
8: Yeah, that'd sure explain these muddy tracks.
7: Yeah. Another thing. The wind's been blowing from the southeast for the last couple of days. The boat would float right toward that inlet. That's just where we found it.
8: Maybe you're right, Jase. Maybe it was murder.
7: When we find the body, we'll know for sure.
8: So, now we start looking for a murderer, huh?
7: Uh-huh. And a clever one. Somebody who knew Roscoe Crider was carrying a lot of money.
8: Only two people knew that. Mrs. Hadley and Sam White.
7: That's just what I've been thinking. Let's go pick him up.

0: In just a moment, we will continue with Tales of the Texas Rangers, starring Joel McRae as Ranger Jace Pearson.
1: At this moment, throughout the country, millions of motorists are beginning to wend their way home along crowded highways from a long Independence Day weekend. 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They know that careful driving keeps them from having accidents which may take lives. 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So drive carefully today on your way home from an enjoyable weekend and tomorrow wherever you go in your car. 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Now, Act Two of the Texas Rangers.
0: We continue now with Tales of the Texas Rangers and our authentic story, The Boomerang.
2: We left the crew at the lake and drove to Sam White's dilapidated farmhouse. Outside, we saw an elderly woman trying to lead a mule up a ramp into the back of a truck.
3: You want a reefer?
4: I wonder who that woman is. Sam isn't married.
2: Probably a neighbor.
3: Howdy, boys.
2: Howdy, man.
4: How come Sam isn't out here helping you with this mule?
3: No, he moved. Come on now, get up here. Here, mules are stubborn, and Sam White.
2: When did he move?
3: Last night. Bought all his stock, but this ornery mule of his won't pay me no mind. Get on up there. I'm going to have to take a whip to him, sure as I'm born.
2: Know where Sam went?
3: I got no idea at all. When he come by last night, he had all his stuff piled on a trailer, hooked on back to the old wreck he drives.
4: Levi, no, you do a man?
3: Sure you do, Sheriff. I'm Red Russell's sister, live over near the South Wash.
4: Oh, of course. I didn't recognize you with your hair, Bob. Did Sam say where he was going?
3: Nope, just said, doggone you, mule, now get on up, not down. Come on now, come on. That's it, boy. Land sakes, that was. Would you mind just shoving that ramp and closing the tailgate?
2: Sure, ma'am.
3: Thanks. Now, what was I telling you?
2: About last night.
3: Oh, yeah. Well, Sam said it was an emergency. Had to go away, didn't say why. So he sold me the whole shooting match. Already got the hogs and a couple of Angora goats and some chickens. He didn't even know for sure how many of them he had. And then this here mule.
2: Did he act like he needed money?
3: No, sir, I wouldn't say that. He was satisfied with $42 I give him for the whole batch of stock. Them goats and hogs are worth more than that by themselves.
4: Seems like he wanted to sell out at any price.
2: Are you sure he didn't say anything that would tell where he was heading?
3: Nope, not a single word. I signed over the milk check the dairy gave me, and he drove off.
2: Check?
3: Yep. Something wrong?
2: What company issued that check, ma'am?
3: Criterion Dairy.
2: Thanks, ma'am. Come on, Sheriff.
4: Where are we heading, Jace?
2: Criterion Dairy. When that check comes back, we want to know where it was cashed. We went to the dairy company. They arranged with their bank to notify us when the canceled check came back. Meanwhile, we continued our search for Roscoe Kreider's body without success. A week later, the check came through. It had been cashed 300 miles away in Tucker, Texas, by a real estate broker named John Cooney. We went there.
4: Well, that's it, Jace. There's your sign, John Cooney.
2: Maybe Sam White bought some property. Here, I'll get it.
4: Thanks.
5: Morning, gentlemen. What can I do for you?
2: Are you Mr. Cooney?
5: Yes, sir, I am.
2: You remember cashing this check?
5: Let's see now. No, sure. I took it as a rental payment a few days ago.
2: From a man named Sam White?
5: That's right. Rented him a little place out on York Road. And he gave me the check for part of the rent. Is something wrong with the check?
2: No, it's okay. How do we get to Mr. White's place?
5: Well, it's about 3 miles out on York Road. But if you want to see him, he's probably in town.
4: What makes you think so?
5: Well, when he rented the farm, he asked me where he could pick up some stock. I told him to go down to the auction yard today. They have sales every Monday, you know. I'm sure it'll be down there.
4: That's about it, Jace.
2: Yeah. Let's get over to that auction.
6: Good
2: The auction was held out in the open. We moved around the edge of the crowd, trying to spot Sam White.
4: You know, we're sure going to have a time finding him among all these people.
2: I just hope he doesn't see us first and sneak out. Why don't we mix with the crowd and wander through it, Sheriff?
4: Okay. Could we get
2: Excuse
4: through
2: me,
4: here,
2: please?
4: Sam's
2: me, please.
4: A big man, Jace. Easy to... Hey, Jace, I think I see him.
2: Where?
4: Right up front, wearing that checkered shirt.
2: Uh-huh. Come on. Excuse me, please.
4: Pardon me.
2: Let us through, please.
4: He sees us, Jace. Look, there he goes.
2: Keep an eye on him, Sheriff.
4: Would you let me through here, please?
2: Please.
4: Mister, thank you.
2: He's running past that pen full of hogs.
4: Sam, hold it.
2: He's making for the parking lot.
4: Sam! Sam White!
2: Hold it, White. You're not going anywhere, so just stand still.
6: Well, what do you want of me, Ranger? I ain't done nothing unlawful.
2: And then why are you running away?
6: I wasn't running from you. Fact is, I didn't see you. I forgot I had to meet a fella. I was in a rush to get there. You ain't going to hold me back, are you?
5: You're darn right we're going to hold you. You've got a lot of answering to do.
6: About what? I don't know what you want me to tell you.
2: Why did you leave Catonsville in such a hurry?
6: Well, there's no crime in moving. It's a free country, Ranger.
5: How come you picked the day Roscoe Crider disappeared?
6: Well, when I heard poor Roscoe drowned himself, I didn't feel like staying around no more.
2: Are you sure you didn't leave because you murdered him?
6: Ranger, you ain't serious, are you? Me kill Roscoe? Why, we is closer than most kinfolk.
2: He had $1,400 on him the day he disappeared. Outside of his daughter, you were the only one who knew that.
6: Well, that don't make me no more a murderer than a blue-nosed mule.
5: Where'd you get enough money to be stocking another farm?
6: Sold all my livestock for coming here. I can prove it.
2: You don't have to. We know you only got $42 for it.
5: How about it, Sam? You want to tell us the truth?
6: You're digging a dry well, Sheriff. I wouldn't rob or kill Roscoe, rest his soul, no more than I can fly like a bird.
5: Sam, if we find that money in your house, you're in for a lot of trouble. You know that, don't you?
6: Now, you stay away from my house. There ain't nothing in it to interest you at all.
2: Quit stalling, Sam. We think you murdered Crider and took his money.
6: You're going to have to prove it.
2: Maybe we will. Sheriff, let's lock him up. We turned Sam White over to the local constable. Then we got a search warrant from the magistrate and went out to the farm White had rented.
5: Well, look at it, Jace. Hardly any difference between this shack and his last one.
2: Yeah, I reckon he was going to use that money for other things. Door's locked. Let's try that window.
5: It's open a couple inches.
2: Good. Hey, I'll go in first. You don't have to climb through. I'll open the door, Sheriff.
5: Okay, Jason.
2: Doesn't have much furniture in here. Shouldn't take us long to go through his stuff.
5: Not many places in here to hide
2: it. Let's try this closet. Right. Some packages up on the shelf.
5: A lot of old shoeboxes.
2: Here's a tin box. The cover's really jammed on tight. Well, there it is. Neat little stack of bills.
5: Mm-hmm. I reckon this cinches the case.
2: It sure does. Let's show this to Sam White. See what he has to say. Come on. Hey, wait a minute, Sheriff.
5: What is it?
2: You hear that noise?
5: Sounded like it came from that back room.
2: Careful, Sheriff.
5: What? Roscoe.
2: What are you doing here, Mr. Crider?
7: Please don't take me away. I don't want to go back home.
2: Are you all right?
7: Ethel sent you to bring me back, didn't she? Please tell her you couldn't find me.
2: Nobody sent us, Mr. Crider. We thought you were dead.
7: Well, that's what I wanted you to think. Ain't there some way you can forget you've seen me?
2: How about telling us what this is all about?
7: You promise I can stay here?
2: You're an adult. You got a right to do anything you want.
7: Yeah, my daughter don't think so. Everything I'd done was wrong. I couldn't smoke in the house. I had to eat only what she liked. I had to go to bed when she had company. Treated me just like a kid.
5: Well, you had money. Why didn't you move out?
7: I did. I moved in with Sam once. Ethel come after me and made me go back home. You know what I mean? She took me by the arm and she dragged me. She said my place was with her.
2: You didn't have to pretend you were dead. There must have been some other way.
7: Oh, I don't know, Ranger. Ethel would never give up on me unless I was dead. I ain't never going back.
5: Did Sam talk you into that fake suicide?
7: Yeah.
2: You sure he didn't do it just to get more of your money?
7: Oh, no, Ranger. Why, Sam always pays back what he owes me. And the only money I spend now is for my own keep.
2: I see. Mr. Kreider, you know your daughter has to be told you're alive.
7: No. No. No, it'd just be the same thing all over again. Nagging me and bawling me out. Please don't tell her.
5: We have to, Roscoe. She filed a missing persons report. She has to know you're alive.
7: Well, do you have to tell her where I am?
2: That part's up to you.
7: Well, then I don't want her to know.
2: She's been miserable blaming herself for your suicide.
7: She don't care.
2: She does, Mr. Kreider. She does care. She thought she was doing the right thing for you. She knows now she was wrong.
7: Yeah, not Ethel. She'd never owned up to being wrong about anything.
5: If you could see her now, you'd know how sorry she is for the way she treated you.
7: Well, I wish I could believe that. It'd make me feel a lot happier.
2: Will you give us a chance to prove it?
7: Well, maybe, but how?
2: You leave that up to us.

0: You can come into the office now, Miss Hadley.
1: Thank you. Hello, Ranger.
2: Hello, Mrs. Hadley. Sit down, won't you?
1: Thank you. The sheriff said you had something to tell me.
2: Yes, ma'am. We've got some news for you. Your father's alive.
1: Alive? Oh, thank God. Thank God. Is he all right?
0: He's fine, Mrs. Hadley.
1: Tell me, where is he?
2: That's something we can't tell you.
1: You mean you don't know?
2: We know.
1: Then, I don't understand. Why can't you tell me?
2: Because he asked us not to.
1: Oh, he hates me. He hates me that much.
2: No, ma'am, he doesn't hate you.
1: He must. If he didn't, he'd want to see me.
0: Maybe he does want to see you, but he's afraid you'd make him come back and live with you.
1: No, I wouldn't.
2: Mrs. Hadley, your father likes his freedom.
1: I know that now. I love him so. I thought everything I did was for his own good. I was wrong.
2: Well, we all make mistakes.
1: He'll never forgive me. Now I'll never be able to see him again. Oh, Paul.
2: Excuse me a minute, Mrs. Hadley. Did you hear what she said, Mr. Kreider?
3: Yes. Yes, I heard.
2: You believe us now?
3: I believe you, Ranger. I want to see her.

0: In just a moment, we will tell you the results of the case you have just heard.
1: Tomorrow, the Republican convention begins in Chicago. 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Yes, as in every election year since 1928, NBC will be the leader in convention news coverage in 1952. Top news reporters, men like H.V. Kaltenbarn, John Cameron Swayze, Morgan Beatty, W.W. Chaplin, and a dozen more, will be on a round-the-clock basis to bring you all the convention news when and as it happens. 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
0: And now, here are the results of the case you have just heard.
2: Mrs. Hadley kept her word. Her father continued living quietly with Sam White on their rented farm. Until his death 7 years later, Roscoe Crider made periodic visits to his daughter in Catonsville.
0: And here again is the star of our show, Joel McRae.
3: Folks, today is a red letter day for Tales of the Texas Rangers. 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And as we go into the beginning of the third year, we want to tell you listeners how much we've appreciated your letters and wonderful comments. 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To the Ranger Force, and to all our wonderful friends at the Department of Public Safety, to Captain Gonzalez, to the staff at NBC, and to the local stations that make up this great network, we say thanks ever so much. And to you, the listeners, our grateful appreciation. 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And we hope you feel that way, too. Good night, folks, and thanks. See you next week.
0: Next week, Joel McRae in another authentic reenactment of a case from the files of the Texas Rangers.

McCrae is currently seen in San Francisco Story, a Warner Brothers release. The cast included Tony Barrett, Elizabeth Slifer, Ralph Moody, Howard McNair, Parley Bear, and D.J. Thompson. Technical advisor was Captain M.T. Lone Wolf Gonzalez of the Texas Rangers. This story was transcribed and adapted by Bernard Ederer, and the program was produced and directed by Stacy Keach. Hal Gibney speaking.

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2: We present King Street Jr. by Jim Eldridge, starring Carl Harmon as Philip Sims and James Grout as Mr. Beeston, the head teacher.
3: Hello.
4: Did you have a good holiday, sir?
3: Yes, I did. Thank you very much. What about you?
5: Yes, it was great.
6: I went to a fish lake with my dad.
3: So, you're all looking forward to school, eh?
7: Yes, no. Mr. Beeston.
3: Good, good. Now, remind me, whose class are you in this year?
7: Oh, Mr. Pannell.
3: No, not all at once, please. Now, if you... What on earth is that noise?
6: It's getting it.
3: What is it?
6: An electric guitar, sir.
3: I'd never have guessed. Who brought that into school?
6: Mrs. Rudd.
3: Mrs. Rudd?
6: Yes, I saw her coming in with it this morning. It was in a big red case.
3: One moment. Are you talking about our Mrs. Rudd?
6: Yeah. She says we can all have a go at it.
4: Great, isn't it?
3: Yes, I'm sure it is. Anyway, you run along now. I'll see you in assembly.
8: What's that dreadful din?
3: Hello, Mrs. Patterson.
8: It's horrible. What is it?
3: An electric guitar, would you believe? Played by Mrs. Rudd.
8: I didn't think it was Eric Clapton.
3: Oh, why does she do this to me? And on the first day back, I've only just got used to her playing the steel drums.
8: Oh, it's a
6: skid, isn't it?
3: What is it?
6: An electric guitar, sir.
3: I'd never have guessed. Who brought that into school?
6: Mrs. Rudd.
3: Mrs. Rudd?
6: Yes, I saw her coming in with it this morning. It was in a big red case.
3: One moment. Are you talking about our Mrs. Rudd?
6: Yeah. She says we can all have a go at it. Great, isn't it?
3: Yes, I'm sure it is. Anyway, you run along now. I'll see you in assembly.
8: What's that dreadful din?
3: Hello, Mrs. Patterson.
8: It's horrible. What is it?
3: An electric guitar, would you believe? Played by Mrs. Rudd.
8: I didn't think it was Eric Clapton.
3: Oh, why does she do this to me? And on the first day back, I've only just got used to her playing the steel drums.
8: Oh, it's a hard life, isn't it?
3: I'll tell you why so many head teachers retire early, because of stress. They've all got Mrs. Rudds on their staffs.
8: Oh, come on. You'll get over it.
3: Never, never in a million years.
9: To France for a week, beginning of August. The Loire Valley.
10: Oh, nice.
9: It was only a package tour, but good value.
10: And lots of sunshine.
9: You're joking. It chucked it down practically the whole time.
10: Oh, dear. Sugar?
9: Just one spoon. Thanks. Still, we enjoyed the break.

0: to get away for a while. What about you?
1: I was a bit lucky, really. Mother's sister's been over for a few weeks, so I went off to stay with an old friend for a few days.
0: Ah, anywhere interesting?
1: Well...
2: Good morning, fellow workers.
1: Oh. Well, good heavens, look who's here.
0: We thought we'd seen the back of you.
3: Ah, pleased to see you too.
1: Tea?
3: No, thanks. No, I had some earlier.
0: What time did you get in then?
3: About 7:45.
1: What?
3: Well, first day back, you know, I wanted to get things organised before school.
1: There's diligence for you.
3: Yeah. Anyway,
4: good holiday.
1: No, I was just telling Mr. Long. I had a few days up north on the Isle of Mull.
0: Nope. Mull of Kintyre. Oh,
1: the Isle of Mull, stupid.
3: The Inner Hebrides.
0: No, I know. Still, fur coat weather up there.
1: Please?
0: Now what have I said?
3: You're talking to a vegetarian.
0: Sorry.
1: Thank you, Mr. Sims.
0: All right, then. Fake fur coat weather.
1: Actually, it was beautiful. We were out sunbathing nearly every day.
5: Oh. Have any of you seen the Times Ed?
3: Sorry.
1: Where'd you leave it?
5: I didn't leave it anywhere. I just come in. It's usually here with the other magazines.
1: Well, Mrs. Stone won't have had the chance to put it out yet.
5: No. Pity, there's an article I wanted to read.
0: Oh, no. Not again.
3: I don't believe it.
1: What is it? Do you know?
5: It's Mrs. Rudd. She's got an electric guitar.
0: Yeah, could have fooled me.
3: Oh, no, she's been at it on and off for the last half hour, and it's getting worse.
1: Sounds faintly obscene.
0: What do you mean, faintly obscene? I hope we're not going to have to put up with that racket all term.
5: We could always organise a petition. Throw the guitar away, Mrs. Rudd. All is forgiven.
6: Well, we made fairly good time from home. No more problems than usual. But we'd no sooner got onto the motorway than...
5: Would you pass me those forms, please?
6: What, these?
5: No, the blue ones.
6: Right.
5: Thank you.
6: Yes, well, as I was saying, we were no sooner on the M54 than we hit this contraflow system about a mile before Junction 10.
5: Excuse me, would you? I need to get to this.
6: Right.
5: Thank you.
6: You never saw anything like that, Chaos. I don't know if you're familiar with the M54 westbound.
7: Morning!
5: Good morning.
6: There you are.
7: Well, that sounds ominous, Fred. Now what have I forgotten to do?
6: Nothing. Just came in to ask if you'd had a good holiday.
7: Oh, yes, thanks, excellent.
5: Oh, do you mind?
7: What?
5: Well, I can't get to my desk.
7: Oh, I'm sorry.
5: Thank you.
7: Yes, they have all the best stuff on the telly in the school holidays. Flash Gordon, Captain Rocket and the Mole Men.
5: All the really intellectual stuff.
7: Oh, absolutely.
6: Well, didn't you go away?
7: Oh, just for the odd 2 or 3 days here and there, but nowhere special. How about you?
6: We went to Wales again.
7: Oh, yes, to see your daughter.
6: Yeah. Oh, what a performance getting there. You never believe it. It was one thing after another.
7: Like last year. Yes, you told me.
6: Well, it was worse than last year. I was just telling Mrs. Stone, first part of the journey went like clockwork. Yeah, but as soon as I got onto the M54, trouble all the way. To start with, there was this contraflow system. Talk about a shambles.
7: Mrs. Rudd. I'm sorry, what? Fred. I knew there was something. Has anyone seen Mrs. Rudd this morning?
6: No, but I've heard her.
7: Yeah.
5: I take it you're referring to her electric guitar.
7: Oh, what else? Where did she get it, you know?
5: Well, haven't you asked her?
7: No fear. You know, I think that woman's finally discovered the ultimate deterrent to keep everyone away from the music room.
6: I heard someone gave it to her for the school.
7: The rotten swine.
5: I think it was a very nice gesture. You ought to be pleased.
7: Well, I'm going to phone up the electricity board. I'm sure she's contravening something or other.
5: Now, before you do, it's 8:40 and you've got a staff meeting.
7: I think she's trying to get rid of us, Fred.
5: Yes, I am. You're in the way.
7: All right, enough said. Come on, Fred.
6: As I was saying, I don't know if you know that stretch of the M54. It's just a piece of...
1: We all know there have been rumours about closure for the last few years. But it's never come to anything, has it?
0: No.
3: Yeah, well, I wouldn't have thought King Street was particularly vulnerable.
1: No, I don't think we are.
3: Well, where did you get it from?
0: It wasn't official, anything like that.
1: Oh, come on, who was it?
0: Well, when I was coming in this morning, a couple of kids in the playground.
1: Oh, come on.
7: Well, good morning, everyone.
0: Oh, here we go.
7: Right, as you were.
0: Once more into the bridge.
7: As you say, Miss Long. Right, grab a seat and we'll get on.
8: Hello, Fred.
7: Welcome back to King Street. I trust you all had a good rest. Loins all girded and ready for the fray.
8: Good.
7: Anyway, I won't keep you long. There's not a lot to report. We're missing someone, aren't we? Where's Mrs. Rudd?
0: She's probably electrocuted herself.
7: It's not funny, Mr. Long.
0: No? Sorry.
7: Still, we won't wait. Let's press on.
6: Please.
7: First, you will all have seen that Mr. Sims is still with us.
0: Couldn't get rid of him, eh?
3: Someone's got to do the job properly.
6: Right, sir.
7: Well, fortunately for us, Mr. Sims has agreed to stay here on supply for another year.
5: Still not committing yourself, eh?
3: It's longer than I've stayed anywhere else.
0: We're very flattered.
7: Yes. Well, welcome aboard once more, Mr. Sims. Mrs. Rudd, you remembered us.
9: I'm terribly sorry I'm late, Mr. Beaston, but I was wrong.
4: occupied.
7: Yes, we heard. Not to worry, you haven't missed much. We've welcomed Mr. Sims back.
4: Oh, yes, of
7: and
4: course.
7: I'm about to launch into the main news items that will concern us all.
4: You have mentioned the new electric guitar.
7: Oh. No, I didn't feel the need. Anyway, I think we're all aware of its presence, I'm
4: because, in my opinion, it should receive a very special mention.
7: Yes, well, you've just done that, Mrs. Rudd. Thank you. OK, let's move on to the main topic.
4: It was specially donated to the school, you know.
7: Yes?
4: By Ace Music in the High Street. A very generous gift, I think.
7: Well, very gratefully received. Can I take it that we should be spared its unique sound at assembly?
4: Naturally.
7: Oh, good. It's just a passing thought.
4: That is, until I've mastered the technique of the instrument.
7: Ah.
4: Ace Music were kind enough to provide an instruction manual with the instrument.
7: For which we are equally grateful. May I move on now?
4: Oh, by all means.
7: Thank you. Now, the first thing is, it's a bit of nastiness, I'm afraid. I had a warning from the police a few days ago, and it seems we have a potential child molester operating in this area.
9: Oh, oh.
7: Yes. And apparently he's been going around trying to entice kids from playgrounds during the school holidays. It's all pretty unsavoury.
0: Any of the kids been hurt?
7: Well, it seems not, so far.
9: Thank God.
7: From what the police tell me, he hasn't gone beyond talking to the kids. And exposing himself.
10: Oh, won't stop at that.
5: Have the police got anything to go on?
0: Any description?
7: Nothing definite, though they know he's a driver. Children have seen him go off in a car.
0: Oh, well, that's something.
7: Anyway, the police are on the lookout. But until they catch him, it's down to us to make sure all our children are on the alert.
9: Yes. Well, we do keep warning them about strangers.
7: Yes, I know, but I think this needs a concerted effort from all of us.
10: Yeah, good idea.
9: Yeah, yeah,
7: now, we must stress to the children that they do not talk to strangers or go off with them under any circumstances. And if they are approached, they get away as fast as they can. And if they can get any description of the man or his car, fine, but not to hang about.
10: Yeah, right.
7: I'll get things moving with a short cautionary lecture to the kids at assembly, and I'd like you all to pick it up with your classes, all right?
10: Right.
7: Now, repeat it as often as you like, but make sure the kids understand.
10: Right.
7: Yes. You know what they're like at this age. I mean, someone offers them a ride in a car, and it's like a magic carpet.
9: Yes.
7: And let's all keep our own eyes open, right?
0: Right, yes, we will.
7: Right, now, next item. Oh, yes, parent governors. I expect you're all agog to know how their roles will affect us here at King Street.
10: Shouldn't be allowed within a mile of the place.
7: They're all right, Fred.
10: A backward step, in my opinion.
7: Be that as it may, and it doesn't look as if we're going to need to hold an election for parent governors.
9: Why is that?
7: Well, mainly because very few parents have applied to be governors.
0: Well, that's unusual, isn't it?
7: Well, the lack of response.
3: Yes, I mean, in some of the other schools I've taught at, parents are practically fighting to get on the board of governors. Well, like Grove Park High.
9: Oh, it's a different catchment area, different attitude.
7: Oh, exactly. I mean, you'll always get more would-be parent governors in middle-class areas.
11: Well, that's a bit classist, isn't
7: it? Well, you think so?
11: Oh, yes.
7: Well, maybe, but it's a fact. I mean, being on any committee costs time and money, and if you're at work, you haven't got the time, and if you're out of work, you haven't got the money.
9: So how many did apply?
7: Five.
9: Oh,
7: yes, yes, I know, but they are our parent governors. Add the political appointments, and as usual, they're about the most brain-dead bunch this side of evolution.
10: Right.
7: And you've got nearly the full slate. Oh, and Mrs. Patterson is still the elected teacher governor.
5: I'd like to raise a point.
7: Oh, please do.
5: Well, it's the last year of my 4-year term, so if anyone would like to start thinking about taking over from me...
7: Well, don't all rush at once.
3: I wouldn't have minded.
11: You can't. Not while you're only on supply.
7: Right.
4: Well, what interests me are the new powers of the parent. Yeah.
7: Yeah. Ah, now that's a tricky one. It's going to depend so much on the individual parents. Oh. I mean, if you read some newspapers, you think the Minister of Education hopes they're going to run the schools completely.
9: Oh,
7: yes, I know. But personally, well, I'd like to think it'll be more of a partnership.
10: Oh, you'll be lucky.
7: Well, we just have to wait and see, won't we? But I'd like to move on from speculation to rather less than happy fact.
11: Closure?
7: I beg your pardon?
11: I heard a rumour that we might be in line for closure.
7: Oh. Well, we've been listening to that kind of rumour for the last few years. I mean, where did this one spring
10: from? Yeah,
9: he heard it from a couple of the children.
10: Oh.
7: Yeah. It's not the most reliable source of information.
11: But is there anything in it?
7: Well, not to my knowledge. Well, it's one of those perennials, isn't it? Learn to live with it. And don't believe everything you hear.
10: I don't.
9: It tells you.
11: No.
7: Anyway, the new financial arrangements for the school year. The amount of money we will be getting from County Hall is to be cut by 20%.
9: 20%?
7: All right. Absolutely. I know it doesn't help, but it will affect every school in the county, not only us.
11: But it'll affect us more than some.
7: Right. And the immediate result of the cuts is going to mean no new equipment. For the school.
12: You know, it's
7: certainly for the school.
4: But we had already planned to buy new musical instruments this year.
7: I know. You should be grateful you've got your electric guitar.
4: It's disgraceful. Absolutely disgraceful.
11: Yes, what about the new sports gear we were going to get? We need some.
7: Yes, I know, I know. I'm afraid you'll have to whistle for it. That, or try and persuade the local sports shops to make a donation to the school.
11: It's not funny.
4: No, it's not.
7: I'm sorry, but there's nothing I can do about it. We'll just have to cut our coats according to the cloth. And there will be no extra cloth available this year.

0: Very good, very good. Now, will you all sit down, please?
1: Spread out a bit.
2: Quietly, class four.
0: Well, children, I want to welcome you all back for a new school year here at King Street. And for those of you who are joining us for the first time, especially you little ones at the front who've come up from the infants, we're all going to do our best to make sure you'll be very happy here. Now, if any of you are worried about anything or don't know what to do, which peg to hang your coat on, things like that, then the thing to do is to ask your teacher. If your teacher isn't around, then ask one of the other teachers, or me, or Mrs. Stone, who sits in the office and works very hard to make sure this school runs properly. Because that's what we grown-ups are here for, to help you and take care of you while you're at school. Of course, not all grown-ups want to help you. They're not like us and your parents and relatives. Outside this school, there are a few grown-ups who are not very nice to children. Oh, they'll pretend to be nice. They'll offer you a ride in their car, or a toy, or sweets, anything you want. But these people, and most of them are men, do not really like children at all.
3: Pass that spoon over, will you?
4: Oh, here you are.
3: Thanks.
5: Oh, peaceful, isn't it?
4: Oh, listen to him.
5: Kids are in the playground. All's right with the world.
4: Apart from that other horrible noise.
6: She's hardly stopped all morning.
3: Yes, but it's quiet in here, isn't it?
4: Oh, true.
5: You know, if I'd known that an electric guitar would keep her out the staff room, I'd have bought her one years ago.
3: Oh, by the way, has anyone had any follow-up from their kids about this child molester?
4: No, nothing from mine.
3: Only a couple of kids in my class told me their cousin had a bit of an experience.
4: What was that?
3: Well, she got taken for a ride in some bloke's car. Now, they reckon it could be the same bloke.
4: Was she all right?
3: Well, no harm done from what they said.
4: Thank goodness.
3: Apparently, he drove round a bit and dropped her off.
7: She was looking.
6: Yeah, that's all.
3: Well, according to the kids, he exposed himself. Or, as they put it, he pulled it out, sir.
4: Well, if I catch him, he'll have nothing left to pull out.
8: Well, what's all this? Who's pulling out what?
4: We're talking about this child.
8: Oh, send blokes like that to the Arctic, that's what I'd do. Better put a stop to them exposing himself.
3: Yeah, they got to catch him first.
7: You better tell Mr. Beeston, though. The girl might remember something about him. Or the car.
3: Yes, I was going to.
9: Ah, Mr. Long.
3: Oh, aye. Let's hear it for Dwayne, Eddie. Yeah.
9: Mr. Long, I believe Iqbal Aziz and Jason Smith are in your class this year.
7: Yes, why?
9: Because they have just flooded the end of the corridor by the wash basins. I was in the middle of my guitar practice when a child came in and told me that Iqbal and Jason had placed their fingers over the water taps and then turned them full on and now the whole area is flooded.
7: Oh, Lord.
9: I am going now to see if I can find the caretaker, but I insist that you deal with those two boys most severely.
7: Yes, I will.
8: They're there.
7: It's all right for you.
3: Well, no, I was just thinking of the length some kids will go to stop her playing.
0: Ah, Miss Lewis, bring your dinner over here, will you?
10: Yes, I will, thank you.
0: Well, as you see, Mrs. Perkis continues to wreak her usual havoc on the culinary arts.
10: Oh, I'm not too badly off. I've got the salad. There's not much she can do to ruin lettuce.
0: Don't you believe it? She hasn't put her mind to it yet. But I'm pleased I've got a minute or two. I wanted to have a word about the new girl.
10: From Sharon?
0: Yes. How's she settling in? Everything okay so far?
10: Seems to be.
0: And you're coping with her wheelchair?
10: Yes, no problem at all.
0: Oh, good. I saw her out in the playground at break. She seemed happy enough. It's very early days, of course.
10: I think she's having the time of her life. The other children seem to have accepted her for what she is. Perfectly normal little girl who just happens to have something different about her.
0: Well, I'm pleased it's working out for her.
10: So am I. She's a very likeable child.
0: It's amazing, isn't it, how long it's taken for people to accept the idea of integrating the handicapped.
10: Better late than never, I suppose.
0: True.
3: Ah, there you are.
0: I hope you're looking for Miss Lewis.
3: Chivalry states that I'm always looking for Miss Lewis. But not this time. It's you I'm after.
10: Oh, he can be so smooth, can't he?
0: Too smooth for me. Look, Mr. Sims, it's only the first day back.
3: Look, this won't take a minute.
0: Well, where have I heard that before?
3: Well, it won't, I promise.
0: Well, let me just finish my rice pudding first, eh? It may not be much, but at least it's fuel in the tank.
3: Well, all right, look, I'll see you in your office after. And no sneaking out the back way, eh?
10: He's getting to know your little tricks.
0: And I'm getting to know his. I wonder what he's got up his sleeve.
10: Don't worry. If it's what I think it is, he might have some information on this child molester the police are looking for.
0: Well, why didn't he say so? In that case, I'll go and see him now.
9: One step at a time, Samantha. I'm still trying to come to terms with the instrument.
11: You ought to ask Mr. Sims. He used to play a bit.
9: Really?
11: Yeah, in a rock band. He told us when we was in his class last year.
9: What sort of rock band was this?
11: I don't know, but it must have been years ago.
12: Yeah.
11: Mind, he don't look all that old for a teacher.
12: He does?
11: No, he don't. Not as old as Mrs...
9: Yes, Samantha?
11: Mrs. Wilberforce.
9: Well, I shall make a point of seeing Mr. Sims, but in the meantime... Let us see what we can do with Frère Jacques.
5: Parents than usual bringing the kids to school this morning.
10: And collecting them last night.
13: Yes, and no new sightings of the perverts, I understand.
3: Perhaps he thinks it's getting too hot for him around here, eh? He's gone off to try pastures new.
5: Yeah, and then somebody else gets the problem.
13: Mm. Oh, it's in situations like this I almost believe in vigilantes.
5: Well, I'm inclined to agree.
9: Good morning, Mr. Sims.
3: Oh, hello, Mrs. Rudd.
9: Have I caught you at an inconvenient moment?
3: No, I'm just checking to see if we've got enough drawing paper for this afternoon.
9: Well, if you have a minute, I would like a word about the new guitar.
3: Nothing wrong with it, is there?
9: Oh, no, nothing like that. But you see, this is all quite new to me. I was trained in a very different field of music.
3: Must have been a bit cold.
9: Sorry?
3: Trained in a field, you know, the gate open. No? Okay.
9: I'm speaking about classical music.
3: Right.
9: And, well, the thing is, although I suppose one can play classical music on the electric guitar...
3: Yes, you can.
9: But it's not quite the same, is it?
3: You mean it's not Jimi Hendrix?
9: Exactly, Mr. Sims.
3: So how can I help?
9: Well, it has just come to my notice that you once played in a rock and roll band.
3: Well, yes, but, I mean, that was years ago, when I was 17. Everyone plays in a rock and roll band when they're 17, don't they?
9: I didn't.
3: Well, different backgrounds.
9: What I'm getting at, Mr. Sims, is... Will you help me?
3: Help you do what?
9: Show me how to play rock and roll on the guitar and show the children.
3: Oh, it was a long time ago.
9: But one never really forgets. And you will certainly know much more about it than I do.
3: Okay, Mrs. Rudd, you're on. When do we start?
9: Well, if you have a moment, would you be free at lunchtime?
3: Fine by me.
9: Oh, that's excellent.
3: Right then, I'll see you in the music room.
14: Hello, King Street Junior. Well, no, he's not here at the moment. Oh, hello, Inspector. Yes, I understand. Oh, hang on, he's just walked in.
15: If that's County Hall or a parent...
14: It's the police, Inspector Harris.
15: Oh, right. Yes, he said he'd give me a call.
14: There you are.
15: Hello, Beeston here. Yes, that's right. Our Mr. Sims reported it to me. No, I don't have the girl's address. She isn't at this school, you see. Oh, yes, of course I will. But give me until tomorrow, will you? I'll call you first thing. Oh, yeah, well, that's even better. If I'm not around, I'll leave the address with Mrs. Stone. She's my right-hand person, you see. Right. And good luck. I hope you catch him.
14: Have they got a lead?
15: They're not sure. Inspector Harris told me yesterday they might have a bit of his car registration number.
14: So who's this girl you mentioned?
15: Well, she's the cousin of two kids in Sims' class. We think she might have been grabbed by the bloke they're looking for.
14: Oh, no. Was she all right?
15: Well, it seems so. But the important thing is she remembers something about the car. Well, that's what the kids told Sims. So if the police can put that together with what they've already got, well, who knows?
14: So it's the girl's address you'll be leaving with me?
15: Just in case I'm not here when the police arrive.
14: Yes, all right.
15: Let's hope she can help them. The sooner they get that swine off the streets, the better.
9: Bravo, Mr. Sims! Well done!
3: Well, thank you.
11: You ought to go on the telly.
12: Yeah, that new Faces programme.
9: No, I hardly think we're ready for that, Andy.
11: Half of them are rubbish anyway.
3: Oh, thanks.
12: Yeah. But if you went on that, you could get discovered and make lots of money
11: and appear on Top of the Pops.
12: Yeah, that'd be great.
11: Then you could buy lots of new instruments for the school. You're always going on about that, aren't you, Miss?
9: We do need them.
3: Well, we'd stand more chance busking.
11: Oh, yeah.
3: That was a joke, Andy.
9: Do you know, Mr. Sims, that is not a bad idea.
3: What, busking?
9: Yes, busking. With you playing the guitar and myself on drums. Now, if it was done properly with licences...
3: You're not serious?
9: I most certainly am. You heard what Mr. Beeston said yesterday. Well, if County Hall won't give us the money, we shall raise it ourselves. A street collection.
11: Yeah, everyone else does it, Mr. Sims.
16: Yes, I know.
11: You can't move on Saturdays for people shoving tins at you. My dad puts buttons in them.
3: Look, hang on a minute. This is an electric guitar. I mean, what do I do, plug it into the streetlights?
9: We mustn't create problems, Mr. Sims. We acquire a battery-operated amp.
3: Oh, dear.
9: Yes, that was an excellent idea of yours.
3: I said I was only joking.
9: I am not. It is an ideal opportunity to put the music of this school on the map and in a positive...

0: of this school on the map and in a positive and profitable way. Now off you go, children. Mr. Sims and I have to go and see Mr. Beeston.
1: Busking?
2: Yes.
1: Busking in the street.
2: Where else would they do it?
1: Mrs. Rudd. Busking? Oh, no. She's having yarn.
2: No, I'm telling you, Fred, she's deadly serious.
1: You said no, of course.
2: I tried.
1: My God, the world's going mad. What will County Hall say?
2: Well, they brought it on themselves, haven't they? If they gave us enough money to run the school properly, then the staff wouldn't have to go out busking.
1: But busking? We'll be sending the children up chimneys next.
2: Yeah, I know. And that's what I call a real return to Victorian values.
3: Ah, there you are. I've been looking everywhere for you.
2: Now, where did you expect me to be at dinner time?
3: They've got him.
1: Got who?
2: Not the pervert?
3: Yes.
2: Oh, thank God.
3: Oh, no. It's great news, isn't it? Apparently he was spotted trying it on with a kid over at Barnaby's. He was just on the local radio news.
2: Oh, thank God they've got him.
1: No, we don't want to relax, though, do we? There's plenty more where he came from.
2: Unfortunately.
3: But so long as we keep the kids aware.
2: Oh, we'll do that, Mr. Long, don't you worry. Yes. Anyway, now that problem's happily resolved. Does anyone mind if I try to get on with my dinner?
4: Oh, I don't know, Miss Lewis. I must have been mad to agree to do this.
5: Don't worry. It all looks very respectable. Who did the placards?
4: Well, who do you think?
5: Yeah, they're very good. Sponsored busking aid of King Street Junior School. Looks almost official.
4: Well, I'm glad you think so. You know, Mrs. Rudd didn't get any licences for this.
5: Why not?
4: Well, she didn't even apply for them. She said if we'd been turned down, we wouldn't have been able to do it.
5: Well, that's logical.
4: Anyway, I'm glad you're here. We need one sane person in the middle of all this.
0: Right, Mr. Sims, I'm all ready. Are you plugged in?
4: Look, are you sure you really want to go ahead with this?
0: I certainly do. I haven't spent 10 minutes unloading and setting up those drums for nothing.
4: All right, you are.
5: Good luck.
4: Look, actually, I'd be grateful if you'd keep an eye out for the local constabulary. You know.
5: Yes, yes, okay.
0: Do hurry up and start, Mr. Sims. I don't like the look of those clouds. We don't want rain to stop play, do we?
4: Yes.
0: 1, 2, 3, 4.
4: 4.5. You should worry. At least they're not electric.
0: But what should we do?
4: Well, I know what I'm doing, Mrs. Rudd. Pack everything up and run for it.
6: Hello, King Street Junior. No, I'm afraid that's not possible. He's teaching at the moment. Yes. Has he got your number? Extension 4829. Right, Mr. Rainsforth. I'll pass that on to him.
2: Ah, well done, Mrs. Stone.
6: I don't know the lies I tell for you.
2: Rainsforth. It reminds me of last Saturday in the shopping precinct with Simon and Carbuncle.
6: Oh, don't be so modern.
2: But you should have seen them. I got there just in time to watch it come down. It was as if someone up there was chucking buckets of water at them and they'd hardly got started.
6: Oh, shame.
2: I always knew God was a music critic.
6: I thought they were very brave to attempt it.
2: Yes, I suppose so. Crackpot, but brave.
6: All the time and trouble they went to and all for nothing.
2: I don't know. Mr. Sims got a cold.
0: Ah, there you are.
2: Why, where else would I be?
0: Mr. Beeston, I have been thinking.
2: Mrs. Stone, phone the press.
0: Don't be sarcastic. I am referring to the particular problems we experienced on Saturday, and I now know how we will deal with the situation in future.
2: You're going to have a severe word with God.
0: A tent, Mr. Beeston.
2: A tent?
0: In future, we will perform in a tent.
2: Won't that be a bit small? Where will you put the drums?
0: You do this deliberately, don't you? Mrs. Stone knows what I'm referring to.
2: Well, I'll leave you to sort it out with her.
6: Oh, take no notice of him, Mrs. Rudd.
0: I'm talking about a large tent. A marquee, in fact.
2: Bertram Mills variety.
0: Now, what I want you to do is to telephone County Hall immediately.
2: Oh, no.
0: See if they have a marquee available for next week, and if not, where they could obtain one for me.

Samantha was played by Natalie Brown, Andy by Mark Murphy, Sundar by Nicholas Gatt, and the electric guitarist was Vic Flick. The producer was John Fawcett Wilson.

You've been listening to King Street Junior by Jim Eldridge, and starring Carl Harmon as Philip Sims and James Grout as Mr. Beeston, the head teacher. Tom Watson featured as Mr. Holliday, the deputy head, Margaret John as Mrs. Stone, school secretary, Deirdre Costello as Mrs. Patterson, Paul Copley as Mr. Long, Marlene Sidaway as Miss Lewis, and Vivian Martin as Mrs.

0: Steiner.
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2: Hold it. 15 seconds from now, you'll see the picture he just took. 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With a Polaroid land camera, you get bright, sharp pictures in 15 seconds. 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
11: Hairless. And now that you've left me hairless, adieu.
8: Watch it, Lawrence. 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
8: You're telling us. 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
7: Mr. David Ludmere, a guide at the Statue of Liberty. 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
8: You have a...
7: To prove the truth of this old maxim, a man who foisted a 60-minute peccadillo on America last Wednesday night returns to the scene of his crime tonight. He's Fred Allen in person.
8: Thank you. Thank you, and good evening, ladies and gentlemen. And now, before we start, Harry, I wish you wouldn't indulge in that oral exhibitionism you seem to be so given to lately. In the future, kindly dispense with that Park Avenue Billingsgate in my introduction, if you will.
10: Who, me?
8: Yes, what? You, Harry, the man who foisted a 60-minute peccadillo. What is that peccadillo?
10: Peccadillo?
8: Yes.
10: Oh, Fred, any schoolboy knows what peccadillo means.
8: Don't start dragging the National Youth Movement into this. I am asking you, what does the word mean?
10: Peccadillo?
8: Yes, peccadillo, all of it.
10: Well, it's a verb. It's a verb, Fred. To peccadillo. I peccadillo, you peccadillo, he peccadillo, we peccadillo,
8: peccadillo. Look, you know what... No, don't pad the part. You stopped in the middle. You know what Mr. Wells said to his son, Harry?
10: No, what did Mr. Wells say?
8: Quit arsing around.
10: Oh. Okay, now you went and done it. I'll tell you. I was only kidding anyway. Peccadillo, is from the Greek. Peck, meaning to peck, as a woodpecker pecks.
8: Yeah.
10: Or four pecks make a bushel.
8: Uh-huh.
10: Or it's sometimes used as in that song, peck up your troubles in your old kid peck and
8: all right,
10: peck.
8: All right. Up to now, you're 100%. That's peck. Now, what about a dillo?
10: Oh. Well, A is just A, as in...
8: Vitamin A?
10: Vitamin A, that's right. Uh-huh. Or A, as in one of some.
8: A, as in one of some?
10: Yeah, A is the singular. For instance, you have a lot of apples, you have some apples.
8: Some apples.
10: You have one apple, you have a apple.
8: You have an apple. An
10: apple. Yeah, it doesn't come out with apples, does it?
8: No. No, you'd better dig up another fruit, chum.
10: Don't tell me. I'll work it out. Oh, I've got it, Fred. I can do it with prunes.
8: No kidding.
10: Yeah, look, you
8: so
10: have...
8: really that it can be done with prunes.
10: Well,
8: prunes are an ornament on a 40-cent dinner. I mean, they're rarely eaten. I didn't...
10: Somebody told me that prunes were raisins with inflammatory rheumatism. But that is out of the question.
8: You will bring... Wait a minute. You bring another joke in here from the Bernie show. I won't let Bernie in here. Now, I don't want his jokes in here.
10: I got $2 from the maestro for that.
8: Okay. Well, he probably... You came in like a horse. He probably paid off on you.
10: Well, Fred, all I want to do is get
8: all right,
10: this
8: now get
10: off
8: it
10: my
8: straight.
10: Mind.
8: Adillo.
10: Peccadillo. I've
8: yes.
10: got up to this.
8: A,
10: I can do it with prunes.
8: Sound your A.
10: All right. You have a lot of prunes.
8: Yeah.
10: You have some prunes.
8: Yeah.
10: You have one prune. You have a prune.
8: All right.
10: A prune.
8: Now, you've got Peck and A. Now, yeah. What about Dillo?
10: Well, Dillo is easy. That's what you do to pickles. You Dillo the pickle.
8: Then, according to you, Mr. Funk, Peccadillo. I'm leaving Wagnalls out of this. According to you, Peccadillo is pecking at a prune and doing it to a pickle.
10: Well, that's the way it seems to come out.
8: And that's not going to look.
0: Hey,
8: it
0: how
8: up.
0: About starting the program, fellas? What's holding you guys up?
8: This program, gravity, for one thing. This program is not starting until Mr. Von Zell, Mr. Van Steeden, until Mr. Von Zell quits using words on this program that he obviously doesn't understand.
0: What word did you use, Harry?
10: Peccadillo, Pete.
0: Oh, you mean like in that song, when Peccadillo Pete goes tweet, tweet,
8: oh,
0: tweet.
8: Oh, no. And he leads the orchestra, yeah. You can imagine what's going on mentally behind those instruments. He's the leader. I would like... Van Steeden, I would like to see you and Phil Harris match wits. That would be the depth of nothing. A witzkrieg, as it were.
0: Oh, Phil Harris is a moron.
8: A moron, yeah. He calls it a maroon. There are two schools of thought. You should know you're closer to it than any of us. You have the audacity to call Phil Harris a moron, and you don't even know what the word peccadillo means?
0: Oh, yeah? Get this, stupid. Peccadillo is a noun. It's from the Latin peccadum, meaning sin.
8: Yeah.
0: A peccadillo is a small sin, a slight offense, a petty fault. Can you handle it, Alan?
8: Not with no gloves. No, I haven't got one. That finishes me. I give up.
0: How about a fanfare, Alan?
8: Anything but a peccadillo as we turn to the latest news of the week. Ipana News presents The World in Review. Philadelphia, PA. United States District Court judge rules that workers can sue their employers in federal courts for wages due under the wage hour law. In first decision of its kind rendered in this country, judge further rules that workers have a legal right to inspect the books of the employer. Should employees be allowed to inspect employers' books? Ipana News questions legal minds and white-collar workers. First, a disbarred ex-judicial power, Judge Tort says...
12: The status quo of the employer in this ruling is non-obstantive veredicto. A writ of mandamus might nissy up his prius, but processing his null could only result in a flagrant lictae. Or, as the Supreme Court recently ruled, vol vistu gaily a star.
8: That explains everything, and thanks a lot, sir. Oh, Judge, by the way, what bench are you sitting on today?
12: The second as you enter Central Park.
8: Thank you. I'll join you with a client later in the evening. A factory girl who doubts that girl employees will derive benefits through recent court ruling is Miss Pansy Turk. Now, do you think examining the boss's books is going to help the women workers, Miss Turf?
13: Nah. To me, it looks like only another pitfall for their waiting girl. I'm on my guard.
8: You're on your guard, are you? You haven't been embarrassed personally, have you?
13: Well, yeah. If you want to pin me down, I gotta say yeah.
8: Sorry to hear that. Where do you work?
13: In an ice cream factory. I'm a tutti-frutti evener.
8: A tutti-frutti evener?
13: Yeah. When they make a brick of tutti-frutti ice cream, sometimes there's more tutti than frutti in it.
8: I didn't know.
13: Other times there's more frutti than tutti.
8: Oh. And then you go...
13: Yeah, I gotta go around making it 50-50. Half tutti and half frutti.
8: Imagine it's nice work if you can get it. Now, what about the boss's books?
13: Well, every night by the time I even me tutties and me frutties and lick off me fingers... The other girls is gone.
8: Oh, and you are the last one out of the factory?
13: Except the boss.
8: Oh.
13: He's always in the office shaking out his toupee, getting ready to go home.
8: He says goodnight, of course.
13: For 2 years, he's been giving me the banjo eye.
8: The Vega cornea, he's been giving it to me.
13: Yeah. But I just give him one of them frustrated fawn looks and keep right on going.
8: He has never invited you into his office?
13: He ain't never had no excuse. Then this ruling is passed.
8: Giving the employee the right to look over the employer's books.
13: Yeah. The very next night, I see the boss has got his toupee on oily.
8: Yeah.
13: He's waiting for me at the office door.
8: Yeah?
13: I don't say nothing. I even me last tutti-frutti.
8: Yeah?
13: I licked me fingers down to the last pinky.
8: Yeah?
13: I put on me Princess Eugenie hat with the convertible snood.
8: Yes?
13: I'm just starting for the door and the boss says, Miss Type, would you like to come in and inspect my books? I wheels on him.
8: And?
13: And I says, you take care of your figures, Mr. Belcher. I'll take care of mine. With that, I stumped out the door.
8: Well, that's the worst of having short legs. Thank you, Miss Pansy Turk. An employer who is able to thwart employees who might want to inspect his books, Mr. Newton Kelp. How do you work it, Mr. Kelp?
14: Well, I got a system.
8: Well, that explains everything. The interview's practically over, isn't it? Well, what is your enterprise?
14: I got a clam shucking business. The Acme Clam Shucking Accepted High Tide Incorporated.
8: And how many men do you employ?
14: I got 10 men shucking inside and 40 picketing outside.
8: More going on outside, really, than there is in, isn't there? You've been having a little trouble, have you?
14: Yeah. Clam Shuckers Local Number 2 has been making it pretty hot for me.
8: Well, how do you mean?
14: Well, first they wanted a closed shop. Now, how can I open clams in a closed shop?
8: It's impossible.
14: Yeah, then the assistant clam shuckers want more money. Well, that's the last straw.
8: A calamity, as it were. What, what happened?
14: Well, the men says, we want to look through your books, Kelp. I says, I ain't got no books. I got all the figures in me head.
8: You're doing a small business, I... About a sixth and a seventh-eighth business. And what did the man do?
14: They went out and come back with a mind reader.
8: Determined to get at your books, huh?
14: Yeah. The mind reader picks up me head and starts reading it.
8: Yes?
14: He takes one look, puts me head back down and says, men... This guy is unbalanced, and that goes for his books, too. With that, they all kiss out.
8: And then what happened?
14: Well, the mind reader comes back in, and I give him the $10.
8: What $10?
14: Well, when the mind reader was reading me mind, I threw him a thought.
8: Yeah? What was the thought?
14: It was, keep your mouth shut, brother, and I'll give you $10.
8: He got your message.
14: And $10.
8: Well, thank you, Mr. Newton Kell. If employees in some businesses demand to examine employers' books, they may soon change their attitudes. IPANA News shows what may happen when an employee gets a look at his boss's books. The scene, the office of the Timken Toothpick Company. An employee is talking to Mr. Timken, the president. The employee says...
15: I've been working for you for 20 years, Mr. Timken, and I gotta have a raise.
16: I'm sorry, Jones. The business won't stand it.
15: Well, I got my legal rights, Mr. Timken. Let me see your books.
16: Oh, very well. Here's my statement for the past year, Jones. Gross income, $82,000.
15: Oh, boy!
16: My gross expenses, wages, taxes, etc., etc., etc., $137,000.
14: And your net profit?
16: You and I are swapping jobs.
14: What?
16: From now on, I will have no headaches. I'll get your $22 a week.
14: And am I president of the company?
16: Yes, Jones, I'm giving you the business.
14: The business?
16: Right, and when I say I'm giving you the business, I'm giving you the business.
8: Thank you. And now, ladies and gentlemen, the Merry Max assemble to sing for us, Wait Till the Sun Shines, Nellie. Don't look now, but I think spring is really here. Hedgehogs, robins, and other flora and fauna are giddy harbingers of spring at best. But it takes the circus to make it official. And that great American institution opens here in New York day after tomorrow.
10: Yeah, are you going, Fred?
8: Oh, am I going? Say, I've got to feed all those elephants, Harry. I've got to eat up all that popcorn. And I have got to get another look at the vanishing Americans.
10: Oh, you mean the Indians?
8: No, Harry. Those fellows who say, hurry, hurry, hurry, hurry, hurry. Before the big show starts, step up closer to the platform and feast your eyes on the most awe-inspiring, spectacular, gigantic pygmy in the world.
10: Isaac, you mean the Barkers.
8: Correct, Harry. That is a style of elocution that always gets me. Say, even when I used to hear fellas selling stuff on the street. Remember, Harry? Now step up, folks, and get your whiffle wax, the wonder worker. Remove spots from rugs, walls, and high silk hats. Softens harnesses and repairs surcingles. There is nothing in the home, barn, or chicken coop that can't be fixed with whiffle wax, the wonder worker. Get away, boys, you bother me. I tell you, Harry, I am certainly sorry to see those fellows disappearing.
10: Yes, well, they were colorful enough, Fred, but I think the day of exaggerated claims is past. People nowadays are smarter about those things than they used to be. They want facts, evidence, truth. And that's why more and more people every day are turning to Sparkling Sal Hepatica.
8: Thank you. What was that last sound, Peter? Somebody fall on their head in the band? What was that dull, sickening, rawhide thud there? Peter and the boys have just played Limehouse Blues. Now, before presenting our guest, hello. Portland. Hello, Portland.
17: Hello. I just came up to invite you downstairs.
8: No kidding. What's going on downstairs?
17: A big party.
8: Really?
17: They finally finished building Rockefeller Center, and they're having a housewarming.
8: A housewarming? How can they have a housewarming in 14 buildings at the same time? What are they doing, setting fire to a vice president and letting him run through the hall?
17: Well, I don't know.
8: But tell me, now that it's finished, what do you think of Rockefeller Center?
17: Oh, it's all right if you like buildings.
8: Yes, that's it. Take away the buildings and what have you got? Another parking space. Rockefeller Center's really a triumph of mind over mortar. I had it in. They made me take it out this afternoon. Would have been a terrific laugh on the
17: Have you seen the trees they're planting on 6th Avenue?
8: The trees, yes. They took down the L to put up the L.
17: Mm-hmm.
8: You know, half of the people... Don't bother. It's a little high. We don't bother with that. We have an entertaining line on the next page. Half, you know, talk about the trees on 6th Avenue.
17: Mm-hmm.
8: Half of the people who use 6th Avenue don't even know what trees are. They think the lampposts are blooming.
17: Yes, most New Yorkers don't know much about nature.
8: Well, how do you know?
17: Well, a policeman showed me a robin in a tree today. He thought it was a bloodshot sparrow.
8: I saw a little dog running along 6th Avenue. He came to one of those new trees. The dog sat down and rubbed his eyes. He thought it was a mirage. From a picture of the same name.
17: Gee, with all these changes, Jack Benny won't know New York when he gets here.
8: That's right. He'll be here in a couple of weeks, too. Well, that's good news for the mayor. Benny's all wet. He'll help the water shortage.
17: Isn't Jack's picture opening at the Paramount pretty soon?
8: I imagine so. I I saw the Daily News picture critic splitting a star this morning. Enough about the Waukegan wastrel. Who is our guest?
17: Yesterday, I passed the Empire State Building.
8: Yeah.
17: I saw all those windows and got to wondering who washed them all.
8: Cortland, don't tell me that our guest tonight...
17: He's the head window cleaner at the Empire State Building.
8: Good. Do you think he'll go over my glasses while he's here?
17: Well, you'll have to ask him. Mr. Allen... Meet Mr. Richard Hart.
8: Well, good evening, Mr. Hart.
18: Good evening, Fred.
8: You are the head window cleaner or casement masseur at the Empire State Building, Mr. Hart?
18: Yes, Fred.
8: And how long have you been associated with the world's tallest building in your perilous capacity?
18: Ever since it was built 9 years ago.
8: The Empire State Building is only 9 years old, huh? It's large for its age, isn't it?
18: You'd think so, Fred, if you had to wash the windows.
8: Tell me, how long does a... That's a little courtesy we extend to guests, Mr. Hart. Their line may get a laugh. We always wait. We have a laugh. But tell me, how does a person get into your profession, Mr. Hart? How did you start, for example? Were you just allergic to the ground? Or did someone die and leave you a squeegee?
18: No, Fred, I used to be a coal miner. Things got bad, and I had to find another job. I finally got into window washing.
8: Well, do you prefer it to mining?
18: Yes, Fred, I like it better outdoors.
8: That's fine. Still, you never can tell. If you fall off of the Empire State Building, you'll be back mining again. But tell me, how many skyscraper crimpers do you have on your staff down there?
18: There are 8 men besides myself, Fred. They work in teams of 2.
8: And how many windows can each man clean a day?
18: About 75.
8: That's 150 for each team. With 4 teams going, that's around 600 windows being cleaned a day. And how many windows are there in the Empire State?
18: 6,500. They're all cleaned about once every 10 days.
8: The same as a horse player. A man who plays horses gets cleaned about every 10 days, too. Although they tell me with a parlay, you can make it in 4 days. Tell me, isn't bathing those room monocles a risky business, Mr. Hart?
18: There's very little risk today, Fred, with the safety belts we use.
8: Well, what is your routine on a window job? Now, let us say you get a call from the 81st floor. That's a number I made up. The 81st floor, someone in an airplane shakes out his fountain pen and it smudges Mr. Raskob's window, which isn't being done down there. You report for action. What is the first thing you do, Mr. Hart?
18: First, I examine my safety belt carefully. The window ledges are less than 2 inches wide.
8: 2 inches wide? Why, you'd have more room to work on a Ubangi's lift. Well, now, you've examined the belt. Now what happens?
18: I hook one end of the belt to the window while I'm still inside the room.
8: Yeah?
18: Then I step out on the ledge and quickly fasten the other end.
8: Ah, that quickly is the secret of your profession. Quickly, I see it all now. If a gust of wind comes up in the middle of quickly, what then?
18: I can't blow off. One end of the belt is strong enough to hold a man until he can get back up.
8: Gad, it must take nerve to attempt your work, Mr. Hart.
18: It's nothing, Fred. You could learn to do it in no time.
8: Oh, not me. Oh, you're just saying that, Mr. Hart. Why, altitude is only a word to me. I get airsick getting a piggyback. My fear of altitude is really what keeps me from going up on the cross leg. Tell me, Mr. Hart, when a window washer is perched 1,000 feet up there in the air with his spine resting on a zephyr, what does he think about?
18: Nothing in particular, Fred.
8: Well, as you contemplate the scene below, don't you ever fall into a philosophical reverie and despair the futile hurly-burly of modern existence and the ironic insignificance of man's futile functions?
18: No, I just wash my window.
8: Ha ha ha! When you're hanging outside, like a... I hope you don't mind Uncle Jim holding on to you, Mr. Hart.
18: Oh, no, no,
8: no, we had an eagle here 2 weeks ago, and he got away. And since then, Uncle Jim has been holding on to all of the guest stars. Don't mind it. His hand feels like a skin epaulet, but just don't pay any attention. Now, when you're hanging outside... When you're hanging outside... Order, please. We've got work to do here. Mr. Hart, when you're hanging outside like a barnacle on that Empire State Building, do you generally attract a crowd?
18: Yes. Sometimes I have quite a mob standing around looking up at me.
8: Well, those are probably the same people who look down at excavations in the morning and then look up at you during the afternoon to get their necks back in play. A studio audience doesn't bother you working, does it?
18: No, I just keep one watching, Fred.
8: You do? Really? I heard you clean up regardless of the audience, which is a rare thing. I heard about an actor years ago who got a job washing windows before the safety belts were invented. And this actor saw a crowd as he was washing the window. He saw a crowd watching him below. And when he finished washing the window, from force of habit, he turned around to take a bow. Well, he took two more bows while he was falling.
18: Wasn't he hurt when he hit the ground, Fred?
8: This actor never hit the ground, Mr. Hart. When he reached the fourth floor, the Lambs Club suspended him. But we stray, brother. Have you had any unusual experiences working around the world's tallest building?
18: No, Fred, but I have seen some freak weather up around the top floors.
8: You mean some air got out of Ripley's auditorium? They say they do say, though, that the building is so high it creates a potent upward draft.
18: Yes, I stepped out on the ledge with an open pail of water one day.
8: Uh-huh.
18: The draft sucked the water out of the pail in the water spout, 7 stories high.
8: If you are not telling the truth, Mr. Hart, that is the wettest tall story I have ever heard. You know, we've been talking about Al Smith's townhouse here, and I haven't even asked you how the happy warrior is these days. Do you ever see Mr. Smith while you're working around the building?
18: Yes, I see him nearly every day.
8: Is he still wearing that henna derby?
18: Not around the office, Fred.
8: Well, I wonder where it is. It isn't in the ring this year. Well, this has been a pleasant glimpse into your window-washing profession, Mr. Hart. That's not a very good blend. I hope you'll excuse it. We just go from Al Smith's hat into your finish here. It's a little crudely done. Cutting it was. We had it nicely before. Well, this has been a pleasant glimpse into your window-washing profession, Mr. Hart. I certainly do appreciate this little visit.
18: I've enjoyed it, Fred.
8: And I hope you're keeping in good condition for next summer.
18: How do you mean, Fred?
8: Well, you may get plenty of exercise this coming summer, Mr. Hart. I hear if, decides to run for a third term, that Al Smith is going... Thank you, ladies and gentlemen. And thank you, Winnie.
10: Fred, I'll thank you if you let me tell about my new play.
8: Your new what, Harry?
10: My new play I've just finished writing, based on an actual, true experience. Would you like to hear the plot?
8: No, but I'm afraid that won't stop you, Harry.
10: No. Well, this play's about a young man who was very much in love with his wife and son. Every morning before he went to work, he always spent a lot of time playing with the youngster.
8: Yeah?
10: But one morning, he scarcely noticed him at all.
8: Boy, it sounds like a mystery play.
10: Well, sort of, yeah, until we discover the reason. Yeah. The young man woke up feeling so headachy, so logy and sluggish, that nothing seemed worth the effort.
8: Boy, now it sounds like a tragedy.
10: Up to a point, yes, it was, Fred. But it has a happy ending. Because his wife just put 2 teaspoonfuls of sal hepatica in a glass of water and gave it to him to drink. And it wasn't long before he felt brighter and happier and more like his old normal self again.
8: Well, Harry, as an author, you probably have a footnote or two tucked away somewhere in the manuscript, haven't you?
10: Well, just one, Fred. This is Mr. and Mrs. Average Man's Round Table, where 3 persons selected from our studio audience are invited to give their opinions on a question that concerns some prominent issue of the day. These little sessions are entirely unrehearsed. Fred has taken his place at the round table where he meets his fellow debaters.
8: I'm here, Harry. I'm here already.
10: You're all set? Well,
8: yes,
10: you go
8: I
10: ahead,
8: fell
10: Fred.
8: Into a chair, Harry, from fatigue and nervous exhaustion. Are we properly introduced, Harry?
10: Yes, you're on.
8: Oh, thank you. But for how long? Nobody knows. Well, thank you, Harry, and I declare the forum here and now to be officially open if Portland would kindly introduce the first member of our little board tonight.
17: Yes, Mr. George Heppner from Brooklyn, New York.
19: Well, good evening, Fred.
8: Oh, you beat me to it, huh? I'm fine, thank you, Mr. Heppner. I hope this meeting finds you in the same fine physical fettle.
19: It sure will.
8: Well. You're beginning to sound like Quinn and Cavalry at the old. But only Uncle Jim remembers that act. But I couldn't think of anyone quicker. Well, tell me, mister, you're from Brooklyn, Mr. Heppner.
19: I am.
8: I imagine the first question a person from Brooklyn expects to... Gee, I've got 15 tickets here for this show I forgot to give to people. Could you go out and get some more people to come into the show? Excuse me, Mr. Heppner. He may be able to dig up or throw 15 people out as well. I don't do either with the ticket. I imagine the first question a man from Brooklyn expects to be asked at this time of the year is, how do the Dodgers look?
19: They'll be hard to beat, Fred.
8: They'll be hard to beat. Well, of course, that's what we hear every year, and then the season opens. But you work over in Brooklyn, do you, Mr. Heppner?
19: Sure do.
8: May I ask...
19: For the government right now, Fred, taking the census.
8: Oh, you're taking up the census, are you?
19: I am, yes, sir.
8: Well, how are you having any trouble with the income tax question or some of the others there was so much talk about?
19: Not at all, Fred.
8: Not at all. The people are cooperating 100%,
19: they are.
8: Huh? You don't have a chance to... You're not permitted to have a sideline on that job, are you?
19: Not that I know of.
8: I mean, after you take a person's census, you can't whip out a neg beater or something.
19: Not very well, I guess, Fred.
8: Yeah. Sure. I was interested in it, but if it's just one job, a guy won't bother with it. Well, thank you a lot, Mr. Heppner.
19: Okay,
8: and now,
19: thank you, Fred.
8: Kindly welcome.
17: Miss Ruth Young from New York City.
8: Good evening, Miss Young.
20: Good evening, Mr. Allen.
8: You work here in New York, do you?
20: Yes, I work for the group theater.
8: Oh, for the group theater, do you really?
20: Yes.
8: I heard that the group was not true that the group theater is disbanding, is it?
20: It absolutely is not.
8: That's what I thought. I heard someplace that it was, and I had hoped that it wasn't. They've done so many wonderful things and brought Mr. Odets and so many other clever people to the attention of the theater-going public that I was hoping they'd continue to carry on in the same vein for a long time to come.
20: Well, next year will be our 10th year, and I think it's going to be our very best.
8: Well, I certainly hope it is. Tell me, have you, Miss Young, have you had your census taken yet?
20: No, not yet.
8: You
20: I'm
8: haven't?
20: Not home very often.
8: Well, Mr. Heppner is here tonight. If you would like to kill two birds with one stone, as Confucius said some years ago when in a mortar-throwing mood, I think I could prevail upon Mr. Heppner to take your census.
20: Well, I think we'd better wait until I get home.
8: Put it off until you get home. Well, it's perfectly all right with me. You weren't worried about the danger of a subway strike, were you, a few days ago?
20: No, I wasn't worried at all. I had a feeling it would all come out all right.
8: Well, it certainly did. Even as the Flatbush Express, it always comes out all right. Well, thank you a lot, Miss Young. And now, Portland?
17: Mr. Charles D. Euro from the Bronx, New York.
8: Good evening, Mr. Euro. May I ask what you do up in the Bronx? Or do you work up there? Pardon me.
21: Yes, I'm in the real estate profession.
8: Oh, are you really?
21: Management and renting.
8: Well, that's fine. In other words, you go around to houses the same as Mr. Heppner with the census, but you have a different motive. I mean, you're inspired through the profit motive to go through the same work that Mr. Heppner does for love and for Uncle Sam. Well, thank you, Mr. Euro. I guess that... I'll go berserk one of these nights. Uncle Jim has got to get a butterfly net. I am too. Well, I guess that brings us to our question, folks. Tonight we take up a matter that's been kicked around by parents and authorities on child behavior for some time. Random psychologists have sponsored new theories to guide parents in the proper raising of children, and some psychologists claim that spanking is responsible for phobias developed in later life. Now, many parents say that discipline cannot be taught the child unless spanking is practiced. want me to wait till you clear your throat?
10: Okay, go ahead.
8: I'm going to ask you first. I might as well clear it while I'm talking. I mean, rather than clear it while you're talking, it would be less confusing. You all right now, your throat?
10: I'm okay, Fred.
8: All right, thank you, Mr.
10: How are you?
8: If you can't tell by looking at me, you need glasses. Well, our question tonight is, do you think children should be spanked, or do you think that more modern methods should be applied to influence a child's behavior? Now, wait till I finish, Mr. Hefner. Now, how... You're coming up. Now is your cue. How do you feel about spanking, Mr. Hefner?
10: Not at all, Fred.
8: You don't? You...
10: No.
8: Do you think that spanking went out with the Indian and the antimacassar?
10: Sure did.
8: It's an old-fashioned practice that should not be indulged in.
10: That's right.
8: You're against it strongly.
10: I sure am.
8: Thank you, Mr. Hefner. Now, Miss Young, how do you... were you ever spanked as a baby, Mr.?
10: I sure was, Fred. I sure was, very often.
8: You didn't feel any ill effects in later life?
10: Well, I don't know. Not as yet.
8: You seem to... You seem to be sitting comfortably right now. Well, that's fine. Now, Miss Young, what is your attitude on spanking?
20: I think children should definitely not be spanked, particularly in New York City.
8: Why? Well, it seems to me the city is the important thing. Why? Only hamlets and smaller towns should engage in the practice?
20: Well, as far as I know, hamlets and smaller towns don't have anti-noise ordinances. We have very strict one in New York.
8: Oh, and that's why you think on account of the noise rather than through any worry about the after effects on the child.
20: Yes.
8: Well, that's a good attitude, too, if you're allergic to decibels. That's one way to look at it. Well, thank you, Miss Young. And now, Mr. Euro, how do you feel about spanking?
21: I don't believe children should be spanked.
8: You don't?
21: If a parent were to take something away from a child that really interested the child, I think that particular type of punishment would be sufficient.
8: You mean if the mother took Mickey Rooney away from the child, that the child would suffer?
21: That's the idea.
8: You think that... Well, all children like Mickey Rooney, I was just thinking offhand. Well, you think then, in other words, if there was less spanking in the country, there would also be fewer dead-end children, Rooney. Well, it seems then... It seems quiet. Now, we're late. You saw the man waving. We're very late. We've all got to put together and rush now. Our forum stands 3-0 against spanking, which is sure to die out as a result of this talk tonight. I can only say I don't know anything about it myself. I can only say, as advice to parents, I can only repeat the words of that famous card player, Mr. Hoyle, who said, if your child is holding 3 aces, never try to raise it. And in this note of utter despair, the meeting is adjourned, and thank you all. That's a little thing I had left over from a week I played in the Roxy. That circle in the finale. And now, the Mary Max to sing Cecilia.

0: You are now our own Uncle Jim, who gets around a lot, brings us a young lady who has just won a beauty contest. That's right, isn't it, miss?
1: Yes, Mr. Allen.
0: Well, I don't wonder. If you don't mind if I ask you a few questions, do you?
1: No, indeed, Mr. Allen.
0: Well, tell me, was this beauty contest held here in New York?
1: Yes, Mr. Allen.
0: Well, I'm not one to salt, but I do think someone might have thought of me when they were looking for competent judges. Tell me, how many girls were in this contest?
1: Just two.
0: Just two?
1: Yes, sir. You see, when I used to look in my mirror, I always saw a girl whose eyes and hair were pretty nice. The complexion was all right, but somehow her smile spoiled the picture.
0: Sounds pretty discouraging.
1: It was. But then I heard what Mr. Von Zell said about Ipana toothpaste, so I started using it. Now when I look in my mirror and compare myself with that other girl, I just figure I won that beauty contest hands down.
0: Well, with a smile like you have now, you couldn't lose, could she, Harry?
2: Certainly not, Fred.
0: And now the Mighty Allen Art Players. Tonight they present a slice of Ozark life, medium rare. It's called The Laziest Man in the World. Oh, they said the hillbilly had insomnia because he woke up twice that year. Pass the corn, Professor.
3: In a tiny cabin in the Ozarks, the famous hillbilly Zeke Allen first ignored the light of day. Destined to become the laziest man in the world, little Zeke displayed at birth the qualities that were to bring him sluggard fame. The day little Zeke was born, the veterinarian picked him up by the heels and spanked him. Did little Zeke go? No, the lazy little sprat went. And so he continued throughout adolescence. When Zeke was 21, his family tried to wake him up to get him married. The ceremony started. The bride said,
4: I do.
3: And Zeke said, and so they were married. Then came the war. Zeke Allen answered his country's call with a resounding,
0: I can't digest.
3: And so he snored on through the years. As our story starts, it is April 1940. Zeke Allen, the laziest man in the world, marches on, but horizontally. As the scene opens, Zeke's wife is trying to awaken him.
4: Zeke! Land's sake, Zeke, wake up!
0: What's up, Ma? Judgment Day, is it?
4: No, it ain't Judgment Day. It's spring.
0: Spring? What year?
4: 1940.
0: I told you not to rouse me, Ma, except for two things. If Gabriel blows his horn, or if my name comes up in the pot of gold.
4: Lord, look at them cobwebs on your toes.
0: Yeah?
4: Why don't you keep your big feet covered?
0: Ain't fly time, is it, Ma?
4: And pull your beard in off on the floor. Your head looks like it's growing on a vine.
0: Jeepers, I'm hot. Who shut this zipper in my windbreaker here?
4: A field mouse got his leg caught in it yesterday. I scattered him, and he run up your stomach and closed your zipper.
0: You ought to put a ferret in bed with me once a month, Ma, and keep me from getting so gamey.
4: Lord, you ought to get Frank Buck for your chambermaid. I never seen a body so lazy.
0: Well, all us Allens was lazy, Ma. My pa was too lazy to breathe. Every time Pa lay down, somebody'd bury him. Pa always carried a pound of raw meat in his pocket, so's when he was buried, some dog would dig him up.
4: What finally happened to your pa?
0: One day, Pa went out, forgot to take his meat. Amen.
4: What about your ma?
0: Ma's lazy in the paw. I often wonder what become of Ma.
4: Lost your ma, did you?
0: Well, we uns didn't allow Ma was lost. If when you look for something you can't find, well, you can say it's lost. We didn't look for Ma.
4: Your family was going places compared to you. When are you getting up?
0: Oh, let me be, Ma. I'll get up next year.
4: That's what you said last year.
0: Well, I'm saying it again this year.
4: Look at you, all curled up like a beckoning finger.
0: Yeah? Who's tapping, Ma? That woodpecker's or someone to the door?
4: I'll find out.
5: Good day, constituents. I'm Senator Gull. Lysander G. Gull. I'm running in today's primaries for re-election. Have a cigar, brother.
0: Thank you, Senator. Reckon prosperity's just around the corona.
5: What this country country needs is a good 5-cent cigar. You got one there. I trust you'll remember me at the polls today, my loyal supporter.
2: I'm for you, Senator, but I can't vote.
5: Why not, my esteemed friend?
2: Well, reckon I'm just too lazy to get down register.
5: What? I've been wasting my time. Give me back my cigar, bum. I'll have to warn Vandenberg about this renegade.
2: By that Indian giver, I should have given what firm, huh?
4: You better figure what to give to Banker Hatfield. The mortgage is due today.
2: If this is Banker Hatfield, I'll give him what fur, too.
4: Come in.
6: Good day, madam. This the residence of Zeke Allen?
4: Yeah?
2: Who be you, Fancy Pants?
6: I'm a government agent here to take the census. Have you two any children?
2: No.
6: Cattle?
2: No.
6: Automobile?
2: No.
6: Your bathtub inside or outside?
2: What's a bathtub?
6: What do you wash in?
2: What's wash?
6: Wash? What? Why, it's having water on you.
2: What'd I be doing getting christened at my age?
6: You mean to tell me that you two don't bathe?
4: If you mean let each other down, Zeke and me does it once a year.
6: Let each other down? Is that bathing?
4: Sure is. Once a year, Zeke and me meet at the well.
6: Yes?
2: I let Ma down.
4: Then I let Zeke down.
6: I see. Well, I'll get on to the next question.
2: Now, hold on, stranger. I'm getting right tired of you coming to Paul Pry around here.
6: But the government...
2: I ain't asking the government no riddles, am I?
6: No, but...
2: All I want to know about the government, I can read in my day. And according to my day, everything is peachy.
6: You've got to answer these census questions.
2: Who says I got to?
6: It's the law. As long as I keep asking questions, you got to answer them.
2: If I'm getting back to sleep this year, looks like I got to stop the asking.
6: Here, what are you doing with that rifle, Rube?
2: That's your last question, Bub.
6: Oh. Vote every star. Oh.
4: Well, trying to be so lonesome now with three of us around the cabin.
2: No. Put the body behind the door, Ma.
4: Sakes alive, who's there?
2: Well, open the door, I'll see.
4: Okay.
7: Good afternoon, folks.
4: Slim Hatfield, Paul.
2: Banking Hatfield.
7: Yes, and you're creditors, Zeke Allen.
4: Well, reckon you're here to throw us out, Mr. Hatfield.
7: Well, your mortgage is due today, Zeke Allen, but I'm granting extension if...
2: If what?
7: My best friend, Lysander J. Guff, is running for senator today. If you vote for Lysander, you can stay on your land.
4: Senator Goff was here this morning, Mr. Hatfield.
2: Yeah, I told him I couldn't vote because I want registered.
7: What? Well, that's fried your fat, Zeke. If you can't vote for Goff, you're getting off of the bank's land.
4: Come in.
2: Door be wore.
5: Well, that's that rube, Zeke Allen.
7: Senator Goff, what are you doing back here?
5: It's an emergency, Lamb.
7: You mean the primary ballots is all in?
5: Yes, and a very embarrassing situation has arisen.
2: Lemke get elected?
5: No, the result is a tie.
7: Tie, Lysander?
5: Yes, 48 votes for me and 48 votes from a scurrilous, unworthy, backbiting, mud-flinging opponent.
7: Tie? It's got to be broken, Lysander.
5: It's a must, Lamb. And there is only one man in Possum County who can break it.
2: Who's that, Senator?
5: It is you, my dear friend Allen. You are the only constituent in Possum County.
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0: I came across Mr. Kipling in the meadow by the church. 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

0: present Arthur Lowe, John LeMessurier, and Clive Dunn in Dad's Army. A. Wilson Manager, featuring John Lorre, Arnold Ridley, and Ian Lavender, with this week's guests, Edward Sinclair, Michael Knowles, and Fraser Carr. Here is the news, and this is John Snagg reading it. The drone of enemy aircraft continues to infest the skies over southern England. But by the summer of 1941, the British people have learned to live with Hitler's continual bombing raids, and a dash to the shelter has become just another part of their daily routine. At Warrington-on-Sea, the manager of Swallows Bank, Mr. Mannering, is in his office at the start of another day of commerce.
1: Morning, Mr. Mannering.
2: Ah, good morning, Pike. Is that today's post?
1: Yes, sir. Actually, there's only two letters, and they're both marked delayed by enemy action.
2: Oh, dear. By the way, where's Wilson? It's nearly 9:15.
1: I don't know, Mr. Mannering. Or perhaps he's been captured.
2: What?
1: Well, a Nazi paratrooper could have landed during the night, hidden himself, and then captured Uncle Arthur on his way to work.
2: Stupid boy. Answer that, will you?
1: Yes, sir. Hello? Swallows Bank? No, I'm not the manager. Would you hold on a moment, please? Mr. Mannering, It's a long distance from London.
2: Well, I know it is.
3: Go on, take off, please.
2: Yes, right. Well, you can go, Pike.
1: Thank you.
2: Hello? Mannering here.
4: Ah, good morning, Mannering. West here, head office.
2: Oh, good morning, sir.
4: Well, I won't waste time, Mannering. This call is expensive. I just wanted to tell you that I shan't be able to send you anyone to replace Mr. Wilson for several weeks. So you'll just have to manage as best you can.
2: I'm sorry, sir. I don't think I understand.
4: I said I can't send you anyone to replace Wilson for several weeks.
2: Why? Where's he going?
4: What are you talking about, where's he going? You know as well as I do. He's taking over as manager at our Eastgate branch.
2: Manager at Eastgate?
4: That's right. He put in for the post months ago, didn't he tell you? I wrote to you fully about it in a letter weeks ago.
2: Well, I didn't get it.
4: It must have been one of the letters that was destroyed in an air raid. Anyhow, you'll just have to carry on as best you can. Don't forget there's a war on. I'll keep in touch. Goodbye.
2: Bye. Good Lord, I don't believe this. Wilson, manager at Eastgate. Yes, what is it?
5: Captain Bailey from GHQ is here to see you, sir.
2: Very well, Pike. Show him in, please.
5: Sir.
2: Wonder what he wants. Come in.
1: Captain Bailey, sir.
2: Thank you, Pike. Good morning, sir.
6: Good morning, Mannering.
2: Please sit down.
6: Oh, dear, thanks. I'm in a bit of a hurry. I just popped in to tell you that Sergeant Wilson's commission has come through.
2: Commission?
6: Yes, Captain Square wants him to take up his duties with the Eastgate platoon as soon as possible.
2: The Eastgate platoon?
6: Yes, I expect you'll miss him. All the same, you couldn't expect him to stay with the Warmington platoon when he's going to be living over at Eastgate.
2: No. No, I suppose not.
6: Well, I must be off.

0: Me, Captain Mannering. But while you were with Captain Bailey, the vicar called in. He left a message.
1: Don't tell me Wilson's going to be made the Archbishop of Canterbury.
0: No, he didn't even say he was being considered.
1: Well, that's a relief, anyway. What did he want, then?
0: Apparently there's been a mix-up in the bookings for the church hall tonight.
1: Oh, in what way?
0: Well, he's double-booked. There's our parade and the Warmington Buffalo's annual beetle drive. He'd like us to cancel this evening's parade, please.
1: Oh, very well. I'm in no mood to grapple with the vicar. As soon as you've got time, Pike, you'd better get on your bicycle and go round to all the members of the platoon. Tell them that the parade is cancelled tonight.
0: Yes, Mr. Mannering.
1: Oh, and I've written out the platoon orders. As soon as Miss King has a moment, I want them typed and duplicated.
0: Right, Mr. Mannering.
2: Good morning, Mr. Smithers. Good morning, Mr. Wilson.
1: Ah, there he is. You can go, Pike.
0: Very good, Mr. Mannering. Morning, Uncle Arthur.
2: Good morning, Frank. Good morning, sir. A lovely day, isn't it?
1: What time do you call this, Wilson?
2: Well, I make it 20 to 10, sir. I think that's right.
1: Where have you been?
2: Well, actually, sir, I've been doing a bit of shopping. I went to Bloxham's, the military outfitter in Eastbourne, to buy myself a new hat. Just a minute, I'll show you. There. How do you like it? It's for officers only, of course.
1: Of course.
2: Oh, and I bought some of these pip things to go on my epaulettes.
1: Really?
2: Yes. I don't know which I like best, the cloth ones or the brass ones. Only I don't think you're supposed to wear brass ones with battle dress, are you?
1: Judas.
2: I beg your pardon, sir?
1: Judas!
2: I don't think I quite follow you, sir.
1: You follow me all right, Wilson. You've been following me for years. Just waiting to step into my shoes.
2: But I'm not stepping into your shoes, sir.
1: You must have put in for this job as a manager of Eastgate Branch for weeks ago. And all that time you said nothing.
2: I thought you knew, sir.
1: Rubbish. And what about this commission?
2: Well, I'm afraid Captain Squares rather jumped the gun with that. But he was awfully keen to get me. You know? He said he was very impressed with what I've done with the platoon.
1: What you've done?
2: Well, yes, he's had his eye on me for some time, sir.
1: Just because you've been to some Tuppenny Halfpenny public school?
2: Well, I wouldn't call Meadow Bridge that, sir.
1: Meadow Bridge? You know where I went to school? Eastbourne Grammar.
2: Yes, well, all right. What's wrong with that?
1: Oh, don't be so patronizing. I had to fight like hell to get there. And fight even harder to stay there.
2: Well, that's all to your credit, sir.
1: You realize that I've been manager here for 10 years. I should have moved on to better things ages ago. But every time I went for an interview for promotion, it was always the same story. What school did you go to? I'd tell them. And that did it.
2: Well, I can't believe that would influence them, sir.
1: No, of course you can't. Not only have I made a success of this bank, but I've taken a bunch of shopkeepers, pulled them up by their ankle straps, and made them into a crack platoon.
2: Yes, well, I did help a bit, sir.
1: Watch this, Wilson. I'll show you just how highly I rate both your jobs, as chief clerk and sergeant of the platoon. Hello, operator. Give me 252, please. 252. Do you know, Wilson, I sat at this desk this morning, and I could hardly believe the web of intrigue that was unfolding in front of my eyes. Hello? Is that you, Jones? Look, I want you to come over here to the bank at once, will you? Yes, immediately. You're still listening, Wilson?
2: Oh, yes, of course I am, sir, but I don't...
1: You will. Rest assured, you will. Pike!
3: Come in, sir.
0: Yes, sir.
1: Come in, Pike.
0: Yes, Mr. Mannering.
1: Close the door.
0: Right.
1: Pike. Until they send someone down from head office to replace Wilson here, you will take over the post of chief clerk.
0: What?
1: I said you will take over the post of chief clerk.
0: Yes, that's what I thought you said. Do you think I've got the brains for it, Mr. Mannering?
1: Of course you have, you stupid boy. If Wilson here can do it, I'm jolly sure you can.
0: But I don't talk posh like Uncle Arthur. I mean, Mr. Wilson.
1: One doesn't judge a book by its cover, Pike. Come in.
4: Morning, Mr. Mannering.
1: Ah, Jones.
4: Wilson, Pikey. Came over straight away, sir. Afraid I can't stay very long, sir. Being Monday, I just got the offal in.
1: Yes, but this won't take a minute. All right, Pike, go and get on with your work.
0: Yes, sir.
1: Now, listen to this, Wilson.
5: Sir?
1: Lance Corporal Jones, I'm promoting you to the

0: Rank of sergeant.
1: Evelson, what do you think of that?
2: You think that's wise, sir?
3: And that would be the last time, Wilson, that you look down your nose at me and say in that supercilious voice,
1: do you think that's wise, sir? Well, Jones, what do you say to that?
4: Oh, I don't know what to say, Mr. Mannering. Promotion to sergeant. I never dreamt it would come true. To think after all these years, I shall finally stand in front of those brave men with three stripes on all my arms. Not just one stripe or two stripes, but three. Three. Oh, I'm sorry, sir. It's just, it's so wonderful.
1: Well, there you are, Wilson. That's the sort of man that I'm promoting to sergeant. Brave, true, and loyal to the last.
4: It's just one thing, Mr. Mannering. What about Mr. Wilson? You can't have two sergeants.
1: Oh, Mr. Wilson is leaving us for higher things, Jones. He's been promoted to the rank of second lieutenant. We'll shortly be joining the Eastgate platoon.
4: Oh, dear, well, I shall miss you, Mr. Wilson, but I'm sure no one deserves promotion more than you, and I want you to know that I shall try to live up to the high ideals and the standard of loyalty that you have put up us.
2: Thank you. Thank you.
1: All right, that'll be all.
4: Right, you are, sir. It's just one thing, Mr. Mannering.
1: Yes, what's that?
4: Well, sir, would it be possible to let me have notification of my appointment in official form, sir? I want to have something to show people in the years to come.
1: Certainly, Jones. I'll draft something out here and now. Let's see. This is to confirm that you have been appointed to the rank of Sergeant of the 1st Platoon of Warmington-on-Sea Home Guard. There. How does that sound, Jones?
4: Of course. It's just what I wanted, sir. Thank you, sir.
1: Well, I'll put this here in my out tray, and then it can be typed out. And when that's been done, I'll write your name at the top in my own hand. That will make it more personal.
4: Well, thank you, sir. Thank you, sir. Well, I'd better get back to the shop now, sir. Goodbye, sir.
1: Goodbye, Sergeant Jones.
4: Sergeant Jones? Oh, wait till Mrs. Fox hears about this.
2: Well, sir, if you've quite finished with me, sir, I'll go and get on with my work.
1: Yes, that would be wise. I'd like everything neat and tidy for the new chief clerk.
2: Right, sir.
1: What a confounded cheek. Come in.
5: Sorry to bother you, Mr. Mannering, but there's a customer out here who's being a bit awkward. Could you come at once, please?
1: Yeah. All right. Oh, and Pike.
5: Sir?
1: Don't forget those platoon orders. They're in my out tray. Get them typed and duplicated, and then get on your bicycle and take a copy round to each member of the platoon.
5: All right, Mr. Mannering.
1: And tell them tonight's parade is cancelled. Don't forget. But warn the men, they'd better not be late tomorrow night.
5: Very good, sir. Now then, let's see. Where did he say those platoon orders are? Oh, here they are. This is to confirm that you have been appointed to the rank of sergeant. Well, that's funny. Well, I know he's made me chief clerk. But I wonder why Mr. Mannering's promoted everyone to sergeant except me.
6: Steady now. Two. Ten. Cut. Now look to your front. Go free. Chest out. Stomach in. Platoon. Down. Up. Finish.
7: Evening, Mr.
6: Jones.
7: Oh, I wish you wouldn't creep up on me like that.
6: Why are you talking to yourself?
7: I was not talking to myself.
6: Well, I don't know what else you'd call it. There's no one else here. Anyway, his reverence is worried because there's a damp patch behind his spare harmonium and he wants it shifted. I can't do it by myself. It's in the bell tower.
7: Well, I don't know. I've got a lot of responsibility ahead of me this evening, you know. Can't afford to tire myself out before I start.
1: Good evening, Verger.
6: Evening, Captain Mannering.
1: Oh, yes, Jones. Those stripes look very smart.
7: Thank you, sir. Got Mrs. Fox to sew them on for me, sir. There's nothing in it, you understand, sir. Just that she's better with a needle than I am, sir.
1: Yes, I quite understand, Jones. Now, look, I want you to have a look at this manual. It's about the responsibilities of a senior NCO.
7: Very good, sir.
1: If you want me, I shall be in my office.
6: Look, Mr. Jones, are you going to help me with that harmonium or not?
7: No, sorry, Mr. Yakeman, I certainly can't help you. Now, I'm going to the storeroom where it's nice and quiet and study my responses.
6: Oh, very well. I suppose I'd better try and shift it by myself.
8: Ah,
0: First here. Well, now, I think I'll just have a wee practice to see what it feels like to be a sergeant.
8: Attention!
0: Now, you sloppy lot, listen to me. There's going to be a few changes around here, you understand? I'm in charge now. Hey, Jones, I'll no worry again. Unless you're drilling proves, I'll take that one stripe away. No, one last thing, Ollie. Remember that my name is Sergeant Fraser, and you spell Fraser B-A-S-T-A-R-D.
9: That's not really how you spell it, is it?
0: it's you, Verger. Man, you took me by surprise. Creeping up in the middle like that.
9: Why's everybody so touchy tonight? You're the second person who said that. Anyway, I'm looking for someone to help shift the vicar's spare harmonium. What about you?
0: Oh, I don't know if I should. You see, I'm a sergeant.
9: No. Oh, I don't know anything about that. I've tried to move it by myself, but it needs two of us.
0: Oh, all right, then I'll come and have a look. Where is it, man?
9: It's in the bell tower. Follow me. Mind the steps, they're a bit narrow here.
10: Oh, dear. I must be the first one to arrive. Still, I suppose now I'm a sergeant, I ought to set an example.
11: Hello, Mr. Godfrey.
12: Oh, I suppose I should say Sergeant Godfrey now.
10: Yes, I suppose so.
11: Don't sound very happy about it. Don't you want to be a sergeant?
10: Well, I really can't understand why Mr. Manning has made me a sergeant. I don't think I'm capable. It's not my nature to shout. Still, I'll do my best.
12: I'm sure you will, Mr. Godfrey.
10: I wonder where everyone is. It's nearly time for the parade, isn't it?
11: Oh, somebody come in now.
0: Ah, Private Pike. Tell me, man, are you musical?
11: I don't know. I suppose so.
0: Good. The Verger wants a hand to shift the spare harmonium. You better go. hey, just a minute. Private Godfrey. Why have you got those stripes on your arm?
10: Well, Mr. Manners may be a sergeant. I don't know why.
0: That's daft. You can't have two sergeants.
13: Evening, men.
0: Three sergeants.
13: Private Fraser. What are you doing dressed up like a sergeant?
0: I'm not dressed up like a sergeant. I'm a sergeant. And so apparently is Godfrey here.
10: I'm sure there must be some mistake.
13: Of course there is. You can't have three.
14: Hello there.
13: Four.
15: Good evening, everyone.
13: Five.
15: Six.
13: Blimey, we're sergeants. You better get fell in, you lot. I'll go and see Mr. Manring.
16: Come in.
13: Permission to interrupt, sir.
16: Yes, Jones, what is it?
13: Well, sir, I've fallen the private in. What shall I do with the 17 sergeants?

0: £4.12 and 6, 15 shillings, 17 and 6, £5. In the bank.
1: Morning, Frank.
0: Oh, morning, Uncle Arthur. Oh, I like your officer's uniform. It's very smart, isn't it?
1: Yes, it's rather nice, isn't it? Do you think the peaked hat suits me?
0: Oh, yes. Yes, it's made a big difference. You look quite handsome. Has Mr. Mannering seen your new uniform yet?
1: No, I'm going in to see him now. I'll come say goodbye before I go.
0: Yes, all right, Uncle Arthur. Don't miss your train, will you?
1: Oh.
2: Come in.
1: Ah, Mr. Mannering, I'm going now.
2: Going where?
1: Well, to Eastgate, sir. I'm catching the 11:15 train.
2: Why are you going this morning? It's only Wednesday. You don't take over as manager until next Monday.
1: Yes, well, things are a bit difficult over there, you know, sir. The manager's already been called up, so Mr. West at head office rang me up and asked me whether I'd mind taking over straight away.
2: Mr. West from head office?
1: Yes.
2: Mm. We are honoured. Why are you travelling in your uniform?
1: Why, I don't know, sir. It was just sort of handy.
2: Rubbish. You put it on so that you could parade up and down the platform looking for salutes.
1: Well, why not? You did.
2: Yeah, what do you mean?
1: First day you got your uniform, I followed you.
2: You followed me?
1: Yes, I did. You went up and down the high street 3 times looking for a serviceman to salute you. In the end, you had to make do with a sea scout.
2: That's enough. Say what you have to say and go.
1: Well, I only came in to say goodbye, sir.
2: Right. Goodbye.
1: Well, I thought you might care to come down to the station and see me off.
2: Well, I don't care to. Our relationship ends here and now in this office.
1: Oh, really, sir? After all we've been through together, can't you let bygones be bygones?
2: Don't try and soft soap me.
1: Well, all right. If that's the way you feel, sir. Goodbye.
2: How dare he accuse me of soliciting salutes? Anyway, you got it all wrong. It wasn't a Sea Scout. It was St. John's Ambulance Brigade.
3: Hello, Swallows Bank, Eastgate Branch. Mr. Boyle, Chief Clerk speaking. Mr. Wilson? Yes, of course. One moment, please.
1: Come in.
3: Excuse me, Mr. Wilson. Mr. West from head office is on the phone.
1: Oh, thank you, Mr. Boyle. Thank you so much. Oh, and when I finish this call, I'd like to see yourself and the rest of the staff just for a few moments.
3: Certainly, Mr. Wilson.
1: Good morning, sir. It's Wilson here.
4: Ah, good morning, Wilson. I thought I'd just give you a ring to wish you luck in your new position. Everything all right?
1: Well, I've been manager for, let's see, 18 minutes, but everything's fine so far, sir.
4: And I'm sure with you at the helm, it's going to stay that way. You know, we had thought of promoting you to manager several times over the last few years.
1: Oh, I didn't realize that, sir.
4: Oh, yes. If it hadn't been for Mannering, you'd have had your own branch ages ago.
1: Oh. Well, what did he say?
4: Oh, he only said that in his opinion, you didn't show enough initiative.
1: Oh, did he?
4: Still, I'm sure you're going to prove him wrong. Anyway, the best of luck, Wilson. And if you've got any problems, don't hesitate to get in touch. Goodbye.
1: Goodbye, sir, and thank you. How awfully nice of him. Come in.
3: I have the staff here as you requested, Mr. Wilson.
1: Ah, yes. Come in, all of you, please.
5: Oh,
1: come
5: you,
1: in.
5: Thanks.
1: Look, I don't want to take much of your time up, but ladies and gentlemen, before we start to work this morning, I thought we'd have a little chat and get to know each other. First of all, I want you to understand that I like to work in a nice, sort of relaxed atmosphere.
5: Oh, thank you, sir.
1: Yes. If you have any problems, I don't want you to worry about them. Just come along to my office. And when you see my name, A. Wilson, manager, on the door, I wanted to give you a feeling of comfort and security. Just tap on the door and come in. All right?
5: Yes, sir.
1: Just one little thing I'd like to say to you.
3: There go the sirens, Mr. Wilson. We'd better go down to the shelter.
1: Yes, all right. Oh, very well, then. Well, come on, everybody. Come on. But don't rush. Don't rush. Mr. Boyle, bring those papers with you, will you? We can go through them in the shelter.

0: Hi. Coming, sir.
1: I found another mistake in Mr. Baxter's account.
2: Oh, I'm sorry, Mr. Mannering. I'm afraid I'm not doing very well as chief clerk.
1: Oh, it's not your fault. You haven't got the experience, Pike. I'm sure you're doing the best you can.
2: I wish Uncle Arthur was still with us.
1: Hmm.
2: I never realized how important he was.
1: No one is indispensable, Pike. I don't wish to discuss it anymore. Answer that, ma'am.
2: Yes, Mr. Mannering. Hello. Swallows Bank, Warmington-on-Sea. Mr. Pike, acting chief clerk, speaking. Oh, just one moment, please. Mr. Mannering, it's Mr. West from head office.
1: Right, thank you, Pike. Good morning, sir. Mannering here.
3: Ah, Mannering. Has Wilson arrived yet?
1: No, sir, no. In fact, I'm not expecting him. Surely he's over at Eastgate.
3: You mean you haven't heard?
1: Heard what, sir?
3: Well, they had an air raid at Eastgate yesterday and the bank was hit.
1: Good Lord. Anybody heard?
3: No, the staff are all down in the shelter, but the bank itself is completely gutted.
1: What's going to happen now?
3: Well, we're closing the Eastgate branch for the duration and transferring all the business to you. And, of course, Wilson will be rejoining your staff.
1: I see. You know, that must have been the shortest appointment in history.
3: How do you mean, Mannering?
1: Well, 9 o'clock yesterday morning, Wilson became the manager of a bank. A few hours later, there wasn't any bank for him to be manager of.
3: Yes, yes, it is most unfortunate. Anyway, don't be too hard on him. Well, goodbye, Mannering.
1: Goodbye. Goodbye, sir. Well, Pike, as you probably gathered, Wilson will be rejoining this branch. In fact, he should be back this morning.
2: Oh, good. Well, what's happened then?
1: The Eastgate branch was bombed yesterday.
2: Is Uncle Arthur all right?
1: Oh, yes, yes. Don't worry. The devil looks after his own.
2: Well, it will be nice to have him back.
1: Come in.
4: Oh, it's me, sir. I've returned.
1: Ah, morning, Wilson. You can go, Pike.
2: Yes, Mr. Mannering. Nice to see you back, Uncle Arthur.
4: Thank you, Frank.
2: I bet Mum will be pleased.
1: Welcome back, Wilson. I was expecting you.
4: Well, thank you, sir.
1: I had your friend, Mr. West, from head office on the phone just now, telling me about the Eastgate branch being bombed. They seem very sorry that you should have been robbed of your own branch so soon.
4: Oh, that's nice.
1: And for my part, may I say how sorry I am, too?
4: Well, thank you, sir. I do appreciate that.
1: Naturally, under the circumstances, you can have your old job back here.
4: Well, thank you very much, sir.
1: And, of course, you'll be able to resume your home guard activities with us.
4: Well, I shall look forward to that, sir.
1: Mm. There is just one thing.
4: Yes, sir?
1: You won't be needing your new hat, of course.
4: No, sir. Perhaps you'd like to have it.
1: Oh, no, no. I'm afraid it's much too big for me. And we're all right for sergeants, too, at the moment. In fact, we've got 17 of them.
4: What? 17 sergeants? How on earth did that happen?
1: Oh, slight administrative error. Anyway, this means that Pike is our only private. So, as you can see, we're rather unestablished as far as privates go. But how would you like to be one of them?
4: Well, I don't...
1: Of course, if you keep your nose clean, there's a reasonable chance that promotion will come your way. It's really a question of time.
4: Yeah, well, yes, but how long do you think it might take?
1: Hmm? It's difficult to tell, really. But I should think 2 or 3 days, at least.
4: Oh, I see, sir. Just your little joke, sir.
1: Yes. It's nice to have you back, Wilson.
4: Well, yes, it's nice to be back, sir.

0: that episode of Dad's Army, based on the original television series by Jimmy Perry and David Croft, you heard Arthur Lowe as Captain Mannering, John LeMessurier as Sergeant Wilson, Clive Dunn, Corporal Jones, John Laurie, Private Fraser, Arnold Ridley, Private Godfrey, Ian Lavender, Private Pike, Edward Sinclair, the Verger, Michael Knowles, Captain Bailey, and Fraser Carr as Mr. West. A. Wilson Manager was adapted for radio by Harold Snowd and Michael Knowles and produced by John Dias.
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2: Hello, friends. I'm Frankie Greenwood. Today, we tell a story of a young woman who wins her way into the hearts of people.
3: You know, you've certainly won your way into the hearts of the people of Lakeview. In the words of Julius Caesar, you came, you saw, you conquered.
2: Thank you, Oscar. In my day, the young men I invited to call on me weren't so well-versed in Julius Caesar.
3: But what do you mean, Mrs. Greenwood?
2: They came, they saw, and they beat it. And it isn't Mrs. Greenwood, it's Miss Greenwood.
3: Oh, I'm sorry.
4: Oh, you're sorry.
1: Friend Charlotte Greenwood has as her special guest today the distinguished star of stage and screen, Mr. Edward Arnold. The Hallmark Charlotte Greenwood Show is brought to you this Sunday and every Sunday at this time by the makers of Hallmark greeting cards to remind you that whenever you want to remember someone, you'll find a Hallmark card that says just what you want to say the way you want to say it. So when you choose a card, look on the back for the identifying name Hallmark. Yes, don't forget, a Hallmark card will best express your perfect taste, your thoughtfulness. And now to the little town of Lakeview, where Aunt Charlotte is raising the three Barton youngsters, little Robert and teenaged Barbara and Jack. The family is having Saturday morning breakfast, as Robert says.
5: Jiminy, Aunt Charlotte, these pancakes sure are swell. Where'd you learn to make them so good?
6: I went to one of the first cooking schools ever opened, but it was such a strain I had to give it up.
5: Well, what was a strain?
6: Carrying three cookbooks and a stove to class every morning.
5: Oh, Aunt Charlotte, look at Robert's plate, will you?
7: Yeah, Barbara. All he needs is a mask and he can play life raft with those pancakes.
5: When they start to float in the syrup, that's when I like them real good. But really, Robert, you shouldn't pile so many pancakes on your plate at one time.
8: Oh, gee, who do you think you are? The Emily Post around here?
6: She's the Emily, I'm the Post. Jack, your pancakes are getting cold, darling. What's bothering you?
7: Well, I just don't feel like eating. Oh, it's that big basketball rally tonight.
6: Well, is being chairman of the arrangements committee too much for you?
7: Oh, we're stuck, Aunt Charlotte. I'm just ashamed of the showing we're going to make. Gee, was last year when the game was in Mound City, they threw some rally for us. You should have seen the chow they dished out.
6: Well, what has Mound City got that Lakeview hasn't in the way of food?
7: Well, that's just it, Aunt Charlotte. We haven't got anything. The school's cafeteria is still closed, so how are we going to throw feed for them?
5: Well, I don't see why you have to stuff yourself silly in order to play a game of basketball.
7: No, you wouldn't. You don't understand the whole deal. Unless it's love, you girls don't know the score.
6: I know the score, but the game is almost over.
5: Aunt Charlotte, Jack's not going to eat his pancakes. Well, can I?
6: Well, I don't know how you can, but if you can, you may. Company so early. Finish your breakfast, children. I'll go. Why, Mr. Reynolds, of all people, good morning.
9: Good morning, Miss Greenwood. I'm sorry to break in on you so early, but I just stepped off at 7:29 from Mound City, and I've got a very busy day ahead of me at the office. I've got to check with the deputy sheriff immediately. We're serving subpoenas this morning.
6: Oh, we're serving pancakes. Won't you join us?
9: I'm sorry, Miss Greenwood. I can't spare a moment. My desk is piled high with briefs that are clamoring for my attention. I can't stay.
6: Oh, that's very disappointing.
9: Mm-hmm. Oh, well, besides, I have to get a friend of mine a Christmas present. I'd like to get him something for around the house.
6: How about a picket fence, huh?
9: Miss Greenwood, I just stopped by to see if you'd be home. As attorney for the Barton estate, it is my duty to keep close tabs on its financial status. Tonight, I wish to discuss with you the whole question of the lunchroom. I understand there have been some mighty strange goings on in connection with the box lunch service.
6: Well, orders are starting to come in from offices already.
9: Well, they'll have to do better than come in. They'll have to pour in before I'm impressed.
6: They will. Now, you wait and see. People have to eat three meals a day.
9: Well, I don't.
6: Well, you've got a lot stored up.
9: Wait a minute. Why am I laughing? Miss Greenwood, whether or not people have to eat, they apparently haven't yet connected this idea with the Barton lunchroom. And it's your responsibility to make money.
6: I could make $10,000 by writing. There's only one catch.
9: What's that?
6: I can Sam Jack Benny.
9: Nevertheless, Miss Greenwood, I shall be over tonight to check on the figures for the lunchroom. Goodbye, Miss Greenwood.
6: Goodbye, Mr. Reynolds. Finish your breakfast, children?
5: Well, that sounded like Mr. Reynolds, Aunt Charlotte.
6: It was, Barbara. He's coming over tonight to go over the account.
7: Well, gee, Aunt Charlotte, are you worried about that?
6: Well, I'm not exactly looking forward to it with the same young flush of enthusiasm I experienced on my first date.
8: When was that?
6: I'm not telling. I'll give you a hint, though. At the time, I was too young to forget it, and now I'm too old to remember.
7: Aunt Charlotte, I can't see why the bank had to appoint Mr. Reynolds to handle the estate anyway. Why couldn't you do it?
5: Yes, Aunt Charlotte. Seems to me every banker should come running to you. Oh, you've got a wonderful head for business.
6: Oh, but the rest of me is bankrupt.
5: Oh, that old Reynolds is such a tough lawyer.
7: Yeah, Aunt Charlotte. Just exactly what is he supposed to do?
6: Well, he starts by asking questions, and what he does depends on the answers.
7: But, gosh, the lunchroom's only been open since September, and with Sylvester in there giving it the old college try, we can't miss.
5: Old Reynolds will have to admit that lunchbox deal you started is pretty sharp.
6: Old Reynolds, as he's so fondly known in this family, doesn't have to admit anything. We're the ones who are on trial, financially speaking. And it's that lunchbox service that's going to affect the decision.
7: Say, maybe we ought to do some advertising. You know, get a slogan or something.
6: As a matter of fact, I saw an advertising man the other day.
7: Well, did he come through with any ideas?
6: Yes, but it's strange how that business of making up slogans is beginning to affect him.
7: What do you mean?
6: He walked out of the office backwards.
5: Aunt Charlotte, you don't have to let the lunchroom get you up in the air.
6: No, it's not the lunchroom that gets me up in the air. It's these long legs.
5: You seem to forget I'm taking a course in business administration and... Well, I've been discussing the box lunch service with Sylvester.
6: Well, what have you been talking about?
5: Well, I'd rather not discuss it in front of the children.
6: Well, thank you, dear, for the help. But right now, I've got to go and get Robert some shoes.
5: Oh. Well, I'll meet you at the lunchroom later.
6: Well, Jack can take us all downtown. That is, if the Barton Super Special isn't still in small parts scattered generously over the garage floor.
7: Well, gee, I had to put a new muffler on the exhaust, didn't I? You could hardly hear the old one.
6: You mean you could hardly hear yourself over the old one?

0: Why, Matilda Hamilton.
1: We've been shopping, Mrs. Hamilton.
2: Oh, so have I, Robert. My, Charlotte, aren't the stores crowded? Why, everybody in the world is in Sears Roebuck.
0: Except Montgomery and Ward.
2: When I got to the stocking counter, there was nothing left to showcase.
0: Yeah, why didn't you buy it?
2: So what do you think I've got in this large package?
0: Well, you'll never guess what I've got in this package. Ski pants.
2: Now, not for you.
0: Uh-huh, and what a time I had getting them. I went to store after store after store. I never covered so much territory in one stretch.
2: Well, neither will those pair of ski pants.
0: As a matter of fact, they did need a little alteration. I had three tailors working on me at once.
2: Three tailors?
0: Mm-hmm. One at my feet, one at my waist, and one at my shoulders.
2: Heavens, didn't they get in each other's way?
0: No, the fellow that was working on my shoulders was on the second floor.
2: Oh, Charlotte, I'm so glad I ran into you today. You see, we were supposed to have our annual meeting at the State Garden Club tomorrow afternoon in the auditorium.
0: Oh, you wanted me to do something about that?
2: Oh, no. It's just that, something's gone wrong with the furnace.
0: Oh, and that's why you're glad you ran into me?
2: Yes. Oh, I mean, no.
1: Fix furnaces, Mrs. Hamilton? Get a Sylvester?
2: Sylvester?
0: Yeah. Well, why the blank look, Matilda? You know Sylvester.
2: Oh, yes, of course.
0: Well, he's running the lunchroom for us, remember?
2: Oh, yes, the lunchroom. You see, now we'll have to postpone the Garden Club meeting until a week from tomorrow. Well, yes, well, I must speak to Sylvester, but I just wanted to tell you, but I've got to run along now. You know, the school board meeting this afternoon. Well, oh, dear, things are just too much.
0: Well, Matilda, what is it you're trying to tell me?
2: Tell you? Nothing. Honestly, if I ever get through this day, Charlotte, I'll just have to call you later. Goodbye.
0: Well, it's nice seeing you, Matilda, and so enlightening.

0: can't, Charles. Doesn't look as though there are any customers in the lunchroom.
1: No, Robert, can't say we look very prosperous. Let's go in and see what Sylvester has to say.
2: Hello there.
1: That's a good beginning. Hello there, Sylvester. How was the over-the-counter business today?
2: It was better.
1: You mean better than yesterday?
2: No.
1: Better than last week?
2: No.
1: Better than what, Sylvester?
2: Better not go into it.
1: Well, didn't the children like your new sandwich spread?
2: I don't know.
1: Didn't they say whether they liked it or not?
2: Didn't say they didn't.
1: Yeah. Well, coming from you, that means they love it. I'm so glad, Sylvester, because so much depends on making the lunchroom a success.
2: Yeah, I guess it does. Bought an order of paper plates.
1: Are they working out all right?
2: They're good. Yeah. Takes time, though, to wash and iron them.
1: Yeah. Wash and iron them? Sylvester, where did you get that idea?
2: Been subscribing to a magazine.
1: What magazine?
2: How to Get Rich Quick in a Hurry.
1: Yeah, I see.
2: Tells how the success of a business depends on cutting down expenses.
1: Yeah, well, what have we done about it?
2: Cancel the magazine.
1: Yeah. Well, now we're getting somewhere. Sylvester, tell me about the box lunches. Any more orders? We were up to 20 daily orders, weren't we?
2: Yes, we were.
1: Well, don't tell me it's dropped.
2: No.
1: You mean it's gone up?
2: Yes.
1: Well, Sylvester, why didn't you say that in the first place? What's it gone up to?
2: 120.
1: 120? How did it jump 100 overnight?
2: Special order.
1: Special from whom?
2: Miss Barbara.
1: Barbara? Oh, please, Sylvester, I'm in no condition.
2: That's what she told me. I thought it was your doing.
1: She told you what, Sylvester? Well, it looks like we're getting a customer.
0: That's no customer. That's Barbara.
1: Well, now maybe I can get to the bottom of this.
3: Oh, you're here already. Has Sylvester told you, Aunt Charlotte?
1: Well, it depends on what you mean by told.
3: But didn't he tell you about the 100 extra box lunches?
1: Yes, dear. What are they for?
3: The State Garden Club meeting tomorrow.
1: The State Garden Club meeting?
3: Oh, wasn't it smart of us, really? I read about the meeting in the paper, and of course I knew Mrs. Hamilton was president of the Lakeview chapter. So Sylvester made up the sandwiches,
2: made up the sandwiches and everything.
1: You mean the 100 lunch boxes are all made up?
2: Yes. No use waiting. I have time this morning.
3: Well, Aunt Charlotte, what's the matter?
1: Well, no wonder Matilda Hamilton was in such a dither while the poor thing was trying to get up courage.
3: Courage? For what?
1: Well, you see, dear, the club meeting is postponed for a week.
3: Postponed? Oh, Aunt Charlotte, you were so concerned about the lunchroom. All I wanted to do was help, and I told Sylvester to go ahead and... Oh, now look what I've done.
1: It was a wonderful idea, Barbara. It isn't your fault that the furnace in the auditorium broke down.
3: Oh, but Aunt Charlotte, what will Mr. Reynolds say to you tonight when he finds out what happened? He'll close up the estate, and he'll take it out of your hands. Aunt Charlotte, Sylvester, what are we going to tell Mr. Reynolds?
2: I don't know.
1: But the question isn't what we're going to tell Mr. Reynolds. The question is, what are we going to do? And I do have an idea about that.
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0: now back to the Hallmark Charlotte Greenwood Show. Barbara's good intentions in boosting sales for the lunchroom have backfired, while the 100-box lunches made up for the Garden Club meeting seem destined to go to waste, as the meeting has been suddenly postponed. Now looming before Aunt Charlotte is the ordeal of facing the uncompromising Mr. Reynolds, attorney for the Barton estate. Charlotte has already put a plan into action which she feels will work, providing she has enough time for it to work before Mr. Reynolds really gets down to cross-examining her about the lunchroom. But at this very moment, Mr. Reynolds is standing at the door.
1: Oh, Mr. Reynolds, do come in.
2: Thank you, Miss Greenwood. Miss Greenwood, isn't that a new doormat you have outside?
1: Yes, Sylvester made it.
2: Well, why does it say ceremony instead of welcome?
1: Well, that's so when anybody comes to the door, he can say, come right in, don't stand on ceremony.
2: Miss Greenwood, we might as well get right down to business. I'm here to discuss the matter of the lunchroom.
1: What about the lunchroom?
2: Well, from what I've heard, that is from people who know you and the little I've seen of the house, I'm quite willing to believe in your competence as a parent. As a mother, you've been great, simply great. In fact, grand, if you know what I mean.
1: Yes, I'm a great-great-grandmother. I know what you mean.
2: Miss Greenwood, you must understand such competence is not necessarily the best qualification for successful business at the farm.
1: Well, I'm very glad to hear you say so, because it confirms my own judgment. I put Sylvester in charge of the lunchroom.
2: Yes, yes, and that's precisely why I'm here tonight. I've heard something about the box lunch service he's running for you.
1: Oh, it's a very worthy service, Mr. Reynolds.
2: Worthy? Good grief, woman. Business is not for sentimentalists. The victors, to the victors belong the spoils. It's the age-old law of the jungle.
1: Oh, then I do fit in. When I was a child, my mother used to call me her little kangaroo.
2: And what did she call you when you grew up?
1: Her big kangaroo.
2: Miss Greenwood, you tickle me.
1: I will if you let me get a feather out of my hat.
2: Miss Greenwood, I wish you wouldn't distract me. The point is, I don't believe the town can support a box lunch service. According to my figures, you're up to the grand total of 20 lunches a day. Miss Greenwood, who keeps your books for you?
1: Everybody I lend them to.
2: Well, that has nothing to do with the case. Now, as you know, I carry a lot of weight with the bank.
1: You carry a lot of weight without the bank.
2: Oh, women have absolutely no sense of business. I knew a woman once.
1: Now, Mr. Reynolds, let's both stick to the facts.
2: Why not? After all, we're both stuck with our figures. Dr. Greenwood, about the box lunch service, I'd like to know exactly what...
1: Oh, the door chime, excuse me.
2: Well, that may be for me. I'm expecting Oscar, the boy from the office, with some papers.
3: Hello, Miss Greenwood. Is Mr. Reynolds here?
1: Yes, Oscar, come right in.
3: Thank you. Oh, Mr. Reynolds.
2: Did you bring those papers?
3: Right here, sir.
2: Thank you. That'll be all, Oscar.
1: Oscar, are you going to be a lawyer, too?
3: Well, yes. I was studying law at night school, but I flunked out.
1: Why?
3: I couldn't read in the dark.
2: That'll be all, Oscar.
3: Well, yeah, I guess I better go. I'm overdue with the Justice of the Peace.
1: Yeah, so am I.
2: That'll be all, Oscar.
3: Yes, sir. Bye.
2: Now that we've got the papers, let's get down to business.
1: Oh, excuse me.
2: Is that confounded Oscar back again, huh?
1: Why, Janet Gregory, come in.
4: Thank you, Miss Greenwood.
1: And Gertrude Gleason. Well, by all means, come in.
5: Oh, Miss Greenwood, we're on our way to the basketball rally, and I mean, it's going to be teensy-weensy. I mean, it actually is. I mean, we have to hurry so we can't stay but just a minute. I mean, we really can't. I mean, I really mean it.
1: Well, I'm terribly sorry, and this time I really mean it.
5: Oh. Oh. Is that Mr. Reynolds in there?
1: Yes, come in. Mr. Reynolds, you remember Janet, don't you?
6: Oh, how do you do, Counselor?
2: Oh, how do you do, Janet?
6: Oh, Mr. Reynolds.
1: Oh, you remember Gertrude Gleason?
5: Hello, Mr. Reynolds.
2: Hello. Janet, last time I met you, I didn't get a chance to ask if you...
6: Oh, just say the word, Counselor.
5: Oh, Mr. Reynolds, I saw you in court last week.
2: Yes. Now, Miss Janet, as I was about to ask
5: you... Oh, it was really teachy-weechy the way you spoke up to the judge and all those teachy-weechy Latin words. I mean, it really was. I mean, it was really. I mean, you were much too smart for him. I mean, you really were. Otherwise, he wouldn't have thrown the case out of court.
2: My dear Miss Gleason, ipso caveat mandamus ipso facto.
5: What does that mean?
2: Don't go away.
5: Well, as long as you said it in Latin. Look, Greenwood, I guess we'd better run along.
1: Are you sure you can't stay any longer?
2: He's sure.
5: Well...
6: goodbye, Counselor. Maybe next time.
4: Yes.
2: Miss Greenwood, we've got to discuss that lunchroom. There's one question you've got to answer tonight. And if we have any more interruptions, I'll scream.
7: Hello, ma'am.
1: Mr. Reynolds is a little squeamish about interruptions, if you don't mind.
2: Now, wait a minute, Sylvester. You're just the man I want to see. You're in charge of the lunchroom, aren't you?
7: Yeah.
8: How are those lunch boxes going?
7: Yeah.
2: Yes, what?
7: Yes, sir.
2: Will you answer my question? How are those lunch boxes going?
7: My delivery boy.
2: How many?
7: One boy.
2: How many lunch boxes?
1: As many as he can carry.
2: Will you please let Sylvester answer? He was down there today. He'll tell me how many orders went out, won't he?
1: Will he? Should I?
2: Can he?
7: I don't know.
2: Oh, good. What do I have to do around here to get some information?
1: Dial 113. Run along, Sylvester.
7: Bye there.
2: Now to get back to those lunch boxes.
1: Oh, I'm so sorry for all these interruptions.
2: Yes, and if you don't mind, I'd like to get down to some business.
1: Would you suggest we start from the beginning with all these interruptions? They're coming our way, isn't it?
2: Miss Greenwood, I'm a man of great mission, but there's a limit. Now look here,
7: keep it there, Charlie. Am I proud of you? Oh, hello, Mr. Reynolds. Hey, Charlie, listen to the gang. Just listen to him.
3: He was a clean one.
7: Would you say just a few words to them from the window out here?
2: Hey, a few words? What are you going to speak on?
7: Oh, I'll speak on and on and on.
2: What is this nonsense anyway? What's more, I ask you, are you or are you not going to get down to business?
1: Mr. Reynolds, I'm going to do precisely that. Jack, open the window.
7: Aunt Charlotte, I just want to say this, and I'm speaking in behalf of the whole student body. We want to thank you officially for your donation of the box lunches. You've made this the swellest rally that's ever been thrown.
1: Thank you, boys. Thank you. Boys and girls of Lakeview High, the honor is mine. And it's a very big honor because it's in keeping with the size of Lakeview's traditional hospitality and sportsmanship. We've shown Mound City a sample of our hospitality. Let's show them a sample of how we play basketball. Remember, I'm right behind you, and I'll stay behind you because if I got in front of you, you couldn't see the game. So get in there and pitch, and I know you'll win.
2: Very interesting. Very interesting, Miss Greenwood. So that's the story. You're giving away box lunches.
1: 100 of them, Mr. Reynolds.
2: 100? And you call yourself a businesswoman? Why, it's utterly preposterous.
1: I did it because of my interest in those young people. I'm afraid I can't successfully explain it to you, Mr. Reynolds.
2: No? Well, nevertheless, Miss Greenwood, I wish you wouldn't extend your hand to every Tom, Dick, and Harry.
1: Well, I wish one of them would ask me for it. But the point is this, Mr. Reynolds. The Garden Club meeting was postponed, so I decided those box lunches had to be put to some good use.
2: But to give them away proves that as a businesswoman, you're pretty, pretty non-compos mentis.
1: Oh, thank you.
2: For what, non-compos mentis?
1: No, for the pretty.
2: Oh, now what?
1: See who that is, Jack.
2: Another delegation, I suppose. This time to thank you for giving away the lunchroom, I suppose.
1: Well, we'll know soon enough if it's who I think it is, and it better be.
9: Oh, wonderful woman, Eugenia, Charlotte, you... Oh, I'm sorry, I didn't know you were visiting.
1: Hello, Matilda. You know Mr. Reynolds, don't you?
2: Good evening, Mrs. Allen.
9: Of course I do. Aren't attorneys the handsomest man?
2: Well, some of us are, yes.
1: They are. Once I went out with a young lawyer, he was a junior partner.
9: I bet you made quite a couple.
1: Uh-huh, a junior partner and a senior miss.
9: Charlotte, I must tell you, it works like a charm. A positive charm. Such an idea.
1: Oh, tell Mr. Reynolds all about it, dear. He's been so patient.
9: Well, it's really quite simple.
2: So I noticed.
9: My husband, the mayor, has been telling me what a problem the school has had in providing decent lunches for the children.
2: Yes, yes.
9: No cafeteria equipment, you know. So I simply went to the board this afternoon and told them the facts, that's all.
2: What facts?
1: About the 100 lunch boxes we put up.
9: Yes, don't you see? When the school board heard that it could be done so quickly and so well, that's all.
2: All what?
1: All everything, if you follow me.
2: How can anybody follow you?
1: Well, the Indians did. This has finally convinced the board that the lunchroom can handle the school business on a daily basis.
2: Oh, Miss Greenwood. I guess I have been a little hasty. You not only have shown a fine public spirit, but you obviously have put the lunchroom on a paying basis. Now, it seems to me you'd make an excellent lawyer yourself.
1: Well, I doubt that, but I would like to have someone near to me in law.
2: You would?
1: Yes, a father-in-law or a mother-in-law.
2: Oh, Miss Greenwood, you know you have a new wrinkle on everything. Whatever you touch turns into gold. Yes. See, what are you doing?
1: Touching a new wrinkle on my ring finger.

0: Charlotte Greenwood will be back in a moment. 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
1: Friends, I glanced out through my window as the darkness came last night, and I saw an outdoor Christmas tree ablaze with colored lights. A tree I'd seen a thousand times, and yet it seemed to me I'd never really seen it till it was a Christmas tree. Now I wonder if it's like that with a lot of things we know, if we sometimes never see them till some light sets them aglow. Our friends, for instance, grow as staunch as any tree could stand. We know they're always ready with a strong and helpful hand. And yet, of friendship's beauty, we are often unaware. Because just like my neighbor's tree, our friends are always there. So this year, make your friendships glow with lights and colors starred, with what makes friendships glorious, a Hallmark Christmas card. Until next Sunday at the very same time, this is Charlotte Greenwood saying...

0: Wilde speaking. Mr. Edward Arnold, who played the part of Mr. Reynolds, appeared to the courtesy of Metro-Golden-Mayer, producers of They Were Expendable. The Hallmark Charlotte Greenwood Show came to you from Hollywood.
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5: Law enforcement departments throughout the United States, the only national program that brings you authentic police case history. Gangbusters!
6: Tonight, the case of the costume killer, who was an old hand at his trade and a hard master to his apprentices, until he learned the first lesson of society at the hands of skillful detectives.
5: And now to gangbusters and facts that show the operation of our law enforcement officials in their war against the underworld. Gangbusters has asked Chief J.A. Pitcock, who recently retired as Chief of Police, Little Rock, Arkansas, after 31 years of service, to narrate by proxy tonight's case.
7: The inside facts in the case of the costume killer.
5: Chief Pitcock, from what you've told me, I know tonight's case is so fantastic, the facts about this criminal are hard to believe.
8: Yes, Don Gardner, but I've got his signed confession to murder right here in my hand.
5: Well, when did you first hear of this man, Chief Pitcock?
8: Well, Don, our reports start not too many months ago in the city of Paragould, Arkansas. A tall, slim man, about 40, had been sitting in the front parlor of his rooming house. He'd heard a knock at the door, and he was on his way to answer it.
9: All right, all right.
10: Hello, Mr. Elsley.
9: Well, come in, Joy. Don't stand there like a tired old field horse.
10: Yes, sir. Look, Mr. Elsley, don't be sore at me because I...
9: Don't tell me here. Come on in the parlor.
10: Yeah.
9: Kids, spend your days and nights trying to pound a little something in their pumpkin heads so maybe they'll amount to something. Get in there.
10: Yes, sir.
9: Well, what are you going to tell me, boy? Get it out of here. Think you wasn't born with a tongue.
10: I tried, Mr. Elsley. Honest, I tried.
9: Sit down.
10: Yes, sir.
9: Now, you got to listen to me, boy. For years, I've been showing kids how to do this. Kids, they all think they're smarter than you.
10: Oh, I don't think I'm smarter than you, honest.
9: Well, if you listened close to me and done exactly like I told you, you wouldn't have had no experience like that.
10: I tried, Mr. Elsley.
9: You didn't do it like I told you. You didn't do a thing I told you.
10: Well, I was awfully scared. That cop came pretty close, awful close.
9: Well, if you'd listened to me and if you'd opened the window like I showed you how to open it, you'd have been in there and out. With a sack full of stuff. Before that cop even got close.
10: Yes, sir, I guess I would, but...
9: But nothing. I got boys all over this city and lots of other cities. I showed them what to do and how to do it. Now, me and you are going back to that store tonight. And me and you are going to come home with a gunny sack full of stuff.
10: Yes, sir.
9: And then after we get that, I'm going to show you a few other things. How to disguise yourself up good so nobody can pick you out. How to pick a lock with just a hairpin. How to break a man's arm with just one twist.
10: Do I have to learn that?
9: Of course you got to learn that, boy. Sometimes you got to hurt people. Sometimes, Evan, you don't hurt people, you get hurt yourself. And hurt bad.
10: Did you ever hurt anyone?
9: Only because I had to.
10: Bad?
9: Bad enough. I killed him.
10: Killed him?
9: Well, only two.
10: Oh.
9: That's what I did my time for. And if I'd killed the third one, I wouldn't have done no time at all. But I got soft-hearted. Serves me right. Now, never you get soft-hearted, boy.
10: Oh, no, sir.
9: Now, you listen to me. And I'll tell you how we're going to get in that store tonight.
10: Maybe you ought to use the glass cutter some more.
9: Shh, boy.
10: You got it.
9: I got it. Okay, Joey, I'll give you a boost up. You unlock the window.
10: Yeah.
9: Now grab a hold.
10: Okay.
9: Now, up you go. Okay, now. Reach in, unlock the window.
10: Yes, sir. Wait a minute. A little higher.
9: Yeah.
10: Okay. Okay, I got it.
9: Good boy. Now come on down. If you hadn't did it like this last night, we wouldn't have had all this bother tonight. You got your gunny sack?
10: Yes, sir.
9: Okay. I'm going to boost you in. You know what to take. And when you get it, you meet me back the room.
10: Ain't you coming in with me?
9: There ain't but one way to learn, boy, and that's do it yourself.
10: Mr. Osterley.
9: Don't stand there arguing with me.

0: classroom.
1: Don't stand there arguing with me. Now come here, I'll boost you.
0: It ain't fair.
1: Now up you go.
0: Okay, that's enough.
1: Now jump down. Everything all right?
0: Yeah, I think so.
1: Good boy. I'll see you back the room. All right, I'm coming. Joey?
0: Yeah, it's me.
1: Just a second. Come in, boy.
0: Yes, sir.
1: Well, good work, boy. You did fine. Where's the gunny sack?
0: I got it, Mr. Osprey. I left it in the shed.
1: Well, I told you to bring it so I could give you what you got coming.
0: I was gonna, but...
1: But what, boy? Speak up.
0: There was a cop waiting in front of my house.
1: A cop?
0: It's a good thing I saw him, Mr. Osprey. An awful good thing.
1: You snitch. You...
0: Please, Mr. Osprey, let me go. I didn't have anything to do with it.
1: What's he doing there, then?
0: We don't know.
1: Huh?
0: Let me go.
1: All right, boy. If this cop's waiting for you, that ain't good.
0: What do we do?
1: Well... I'll tell you, boy. You go on home and get to bed.
0: But the cop will
1: get... That don't matter none, boy. You got no record. You get off easy.
0: But I don't want to go to jail. I don't want to.
1: I'll just give you a talking to. With me, it's a sight different. I'm on parole. They send me back to prison for life. You wouldn't want that to happen to your old friend Slim Osprey, would you?
0: Oh, no, sir, I wouldn't.
1: Well, now you see why I got to leave town. Anyway, I got some of my other boys to look in on. I'll be in touch with you, boy. You'll hear from me. You're a good boy.
2: So, Don, Slim Osprey, a paroled murderer and tutor in crime, fled to his native town of Hattiesburg, Mississippi, where he sought refuge at the home of his sister, Etta. But Slim Osprey's sojourn in Hattiesburg didn't prove as pleasant as he had hoped.
3: Slim? Slim? Slim!
1: Yeah, what's ailing you now?
3: I asked you to weed the garden. Instead, you sit there all day like you were the landlord waiting for his rent.
1: If you want the garden weed it yourself. I ain't budging, Etta. I ain't budging an inch.
3: Honest, Slim, it just ain't right.
1: If I feel like it, Etta, I'll sit here all week.
3: I don't know how many times I have to tell you, Slim. You ought to be out working like other men.
1: Now, looky here, Etta. If there was work I felt like doing, I'd be out doing it. There ain't no kind of work around this town I feel like doing. Can't you get that through your head?
3: If you don't work, you're blown back at the penitentiary.
1: Now, look here, Etta.
3: I said the penitentiary.
1: Don't you talk to me like that, Etta.
3: The whole town's talking about you. They all know what you are. I got to bear the shame.
1: Who cares?
3: I could see that you're sent back to jail.
1: You shut up, you old thing.
3: Don't.
1: Why should I dirty my hands on you? Fine home you give your own brother, always nagging. Don't know when to stop.
3: Guess it was a mistake taking you in.
1: More of a mistake not coming back.
3: I guess you better leave, Slim.
1: I reckon I best.
3: I want you to be packed when I get home. Yeah.
1: What time you coming back?
3: I won't be back till late tonight.
1: Hey!
3: What?
1: Who's going to fix my supper?
3: Nobody. You're not eating here again.
1: Hey, Etta! You old hen. You ain't sending me back no penitentiary. You ain't even going to think about sending me back.
2: That, Don, was the moment Slim Osprey made up his mind to murder his sister, Etta. He knew she would walk home that night, and he waited in a clump of weeds until he heard her footsteps.
1: Etta? Howdy, Etta. You have a nice time?
3: Oh, Slim, you scared me.
1: Did I, Etta?
3: What were you doing back in those weeds? Did you lose something?
1: No. I'm just fixing to lose something, that's all.
3: What do you mean?
1: Nothing, Etta. Nothing at all.
3: Are you all packed to go? I don't want you in my house tonight.
1: I changed my mind, Etta. I'm staying.
3: Who said so?
1: I said so, that's who.
3: No, not in my house.
1: No?
3: If you don't go tonight, I'm calling the police.
1: You call him, Etta. You call him.
3: Slim, no. No. No, don't.
1: Oh, him. Try to send me back to the penitentiary, will you? Oh, no, to the brother. You old hen. I'll show you. Treat your brother like a wind dog. Take care of you. Huh?
4: Deputy Sheriff Clarkson.
5: Deputy Clarkson, this is Slim Osprey.

0: Yes, Lynn.
1: It's my sister, Edda, Deputy Clarkson. She left the house yesterday to go visiting. She didn't come home all night.
0: Where'd she go, Slim?
1: Well, I don't rightly know, Deputy Clarkson. But you know, Edda, that ain't like her. Something must have happened to her now. Would you help me find her?
0: All right, Slim, I'll be right over.
2: So, Don, the murderer, Slim Usry, reported to the authorities that his sister Etta was missing, although it was Usry himself who killed her. But in carrying out his plan to fool the police, Usry ran into unexpected difficulties.
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11: Now, you were telling us, Chief Pitcock, that Slim Usry murdered his sister, Etta, and then reported her missing.
2: Yes, Don. And an investigation was started. The weeded area of the neighborhood was on the list of places where deputies thought the woman might be found, and the search there was in progress.
12: Deputy Clarkson?
0: Yes, Lynn.
12: You don't reckon we'd find Etta in here? If anything happened, Etta, it'd break my heart.
0: I know how you feel, Slim. Let's cut the talking and look.
12: Okay.
0: Matter, Slim?
13: Hey, boy.
12: Etta.
0: Hold it, man.
13: What's the matter? What's the matter?
0: You find something to him? Good Lord.
12: Ada. Ada.
0: Come away from us, Slim. Come away.
12: I won't sleep a wink till I get the man who did this. I won't sleep a wink.
14: Come in.
12: Hello, Deputy Clarkson.
0: Slim.
12: They said you wanted to see me.
0: Yes. Come on over and sit down.
12: Sure, Deputy Clarkson. Well, you got any idea who killed my sis?
0: Yes, Slim. I've got a few ideas.
12: Well, you just tell me who it was. I could wring his neck with my two hands. I could...
0: You could what, Slim?
12: Well, you can't blame me none, Deputy Clarkson. Poor little letter never did no harm, no one. Murdered in cold blood like that.
0: You killed two men yourself, Slim.
12: Well, that was different.
0: What was so different about it?
12: Well, I paid for it. I spent 19 years put away, and I... You don't think it was me killed Etta?
0: I didn't say you killed her, but you could have.
12: Well, I didn't. What would I be killing my own sis for?
0: I haven't any idea.
12: It's a fine thing. I come down here to help you, and I get accused of murder. Just because I've been in a little trouble once or twice, you can't let a man have no peace. Not even when they're fixing to bury his poor sister.
0: Hey, Slim.
12: Huh?
0: Come here.
12: What do you want?
0: How come it was you, out of all the people looking for Etta, that found her body? You seem to know just where it was.
12: She just happened to be where I was looking. If not killed her, you don't think I'd be fool enough to find the body, do you?
0: Slim, I don't know what to think.
2: Well, Don, a few months went by and no new evidence turned up. Then one day Slim Usry left town and went to Little Rock, Arkansas. Shortly after he arrived, Usry walked into a costumer's shop on Commerce Street and asked to look at a wig and mustache outfit he saw in the window.
5: Yes, sir. Finest wig and mustache in Little Rock. There you are.
2: Yeah, not bad. I've seen better.
5: I take it you're going to a party?
2: Oh, I figured on a couple of parties. You got a looking glass, yeah? They look good on. Maybe I'll take him.
5: Right in back here, sir?
2: Oh, yeah.
5: The mustache sticks right on.
2: I can see how it works.
5: Very good. Very good indeed. Nobody'd recognize you. Not with that on.
2: How much?
5: Well, now, let's see. $11.80 with the tax.
2: Okay.
5: Shall I wrap him up for you?
2: Sure, wrap him. You don't think I'm going to wear him now, do you?
6: Described as tall and slender,

0: Come on in, Sergeant.
1: What a morning, Captain. I had that witness look at every picture in the file. No luck. Not with that wig and mustache disguise. Good disguise.
0: You know, I can't remember anyone using a disguise like that on a holdup in years. This must be an old-timer.
1: Well, the victim thought he was about 40, Captain. It doesn't make him too much of an old-timer. I wonder if he bought that wig and mustache in one of the shops here in Little Rock.
0: Maybe. But they can't tell whether that stuff came from their shop until they see it. And it looks like we'll have to get our man before they can see it.
2: Mr. Osprey.
3: Huh? Well, Joey. Sit down, boy. Sit down.
2: Thanks, Mr. Osprey.
3: Call me Slim, Joey. People around here know me as Slim.
2: Okay. Slim?
3: Fine gravy you growed. How about a beer, Joey?
2: Oh, no, thanks. Later, maybe. Well, I came as soon as I got your letter.
3: Yeah. Well, I wrote to you, boy, because I like you. And I want to do something for you. I was sure glad to hear you didn't go to that reformatory.
2: Well, it was like you said. They gave me a talking to and let me go. They haven't caught me since.
3: That's good boy, Joey.
2: I figured when I got your letter you needed some help.
3: Not just yet, boy. First, you better finish your lessons.
2: Lessons? Well, I could do okay now. I've been doing okay.
3: Well, maybe you could, but we got to be sure about it. Now, tonight, I'm going to try my old disguise trick again. You recollect I was telling you once about disguises?
2: Yeah, I remember.
3: Well, boy, tonight, I got a nice little old cafe all picked out. It'll be so easy, I won't need help from you. I wouldn't need you even if you were ready. So you just stick around my room.
4: Yes, sir. What'll you have? This.
5: Hey,
4: they got...
5: What?
4: Reach.
5: What's the matter?
4: Everybody quiet.
5: Wait a minute.
4: Wait for nothing. I'm in a hurry. Where's the dough?
5: I'll get it.
4: Hey.
5: It was an accident.
4: I don't like accidents. Now, don't anybody move till I'm gone. Oh. Anybody follow, get the thing.
6: Get him.
0: How bad is he, Sergeant?
1: Luckily, not so bad. Both flesh wounds, Captain. This is his room.
0: Okay. Let's go in. Hello, Mr. Walters. How do you feel now?
6: Oh, not bad, considering.
0: I'm Captain Crossman.
6: Oh, hello.
0: Mr. Walters. Do you think you could recognize the man who held up your cafe and shot you?
6: I don't know. Maybe I could. I ought to know that mustache anyway.
0: Mm-hmm. Is this the mustache?
6: Yeah, that's it. I'd swear that's it.
1: It was found in an alley near your cafe. The holdup man was seen running up that alley.
6: That's it, all right.
0: Thanks, Mr. Walters. We know where it was bought. Now all we've got to do is find the man who bought it.
3: Joey, just like I tell all my boys, if you miss doing something one way, no matter how many times it worked, it ain't good no more.
2: That seems crazy to me. All you gotta do is get another mustache.
3: No, boy, police and everybody else on that mustache and wig trick. I gotta try something else.
2: Yeah, but you promised I could try the mustache trick.
3: I said no, boy. When I say no, I mean it. Maybe we pick up and go someplace else and try it, but not here in Little Rock.
2: Oh, it's nuts, Slim. And we're just getting set here.
3: Well, I don't know where I'm going to stay or not. They got a big charge against me. I could have killed that man last night.
2: Well, the guy was shot up a little. Serves him right.
3: Maybe I should have killed him.
2: Sure. So, he'd have been number three.
3: Joey. Number four.
2: Number four?
3: You heard me.
2: You mean you killed somebody since I saw you last?
3: What if I did? If you want no account. And getting back, we got to change our way of operating. We've got to do... Boy, where are you going?
2: I'm going out to some air.
3: Well, now watch out where you go and what you do.
2: Well, just going out to get you a present.
3: Present, boy? For me?
2: Sure. And one for myself. I'll see you later, Slim.
1: This is Sergeant Woods. We've got men planted at that costume store. Nothing doing yet, Captain.
0: We're getting there. And at the other stores, too.
1: Okay, Captain, but it's pretty much of a shot in the dark. This fellow'd be a chump to come back for another mustache.
0: Maybe. But if he does come back, I want a welcoming party for him.
3: Joey?
2: Yeah, Slim, open up.
3: Where you been, boy? Get in here.
2: I told you I was going out to buy a present.
3: Is that it there?
2: Uh-huh, that's it.
3: Well, don't stand there, boy. If you're going to give it to me, give it here.
2: I got two of them.
3: What is it? Give it here, boy.
2: Not until you promise I can use one.
3: One what?
2: One of these mustache outfits.
3: Mustache outfits?
2: Uh-huh.
3: Where'd you get it?
2: Hey, let go. Please, Slim, let go, will you?
3: Where'd you get it?
2: At the same store you showed me. Please, Slim, you hurt me. Please.
3: I ought to kill you, boy. I ought to beat your brains out.
2: No, please.
3: You could have brought the cops here. You know that.
2: There were no cops. I look good, huh? Honest. Let go, Slim.
3: Huh? No cops?
2: I'm positive. I didn't see anybody.
3: Well, as long as you didn't see no cops, I guess be no cops coming here,
2: sure,
3: huh?
2: Sure. Everything's okay.
3: Yeah. You didn't listen to me, Joey. I kill people who don't pay no attention.
2: Now, Slim, don't do nothing.
3: Come here, you miserable...
2: No, go away. Didn't mean nothing.
3: Didn't mean nothing, eh?
2: Please.
7: Turn it loose.
3: Huh?
7: Police officers, you're under arrest.
3: Huh? Me?
2: Please, I didn't do nothing. He was trying to kill me.
7: We'll see about that, son. Come on, both of you.
8: Watch where you're pulling.
9: Come on, you.
7: Okay, kid. Let's go.
2: No, I don't want to go to jail.
8: Come on, boy. It's just another lesson.
2: It should have been the first lesson. It should have been the first...
10: So, Don, that was the end of the teacher of crime. And Usry, who thought he had committed a perfect murder, made the worst mistake of all. He told someone about it. And the boy, Joey, told the police. In the Little Rock jail, William Usry confessed the murder of his sister, Etta. Usry was returned to Mississippi, where he died in the electric chair in the Forest County Jail a few months ago.
11: Well, congratulations, Chief Pitcock, to you and to the men of the Little Rock Police Department who solved this terrible crime. Principal roles in tonight's dramatization were played by Bill Smith and Jack Grimes. Don Gardner speaking. Gangbusters is a Phillips H. Lord production.
12: And that's...
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0: Most of you know the story of Sabu. Sir Alexander Korda discovered him in India when he went there to film one of Kipling's great stories. And the audience discovered him when the picture Elephant Boy was released. He went on to score hits in Drums, Thief of Baghdad, and Jungle Book. And then he got his most dramatic role. It was in the Army Air Force as a belly gunner. And by the time he'd returned to Hollywood, he'd flown 42 missions and received a great many decorations, including the Distinguished Flying Cross. We're very happy to introduce a great war hero and a fine actor, Sabu.
1: Oh, thank you very much, Les. You know, I got out the Army in 1945, so the war is pretty far back in my memory. I appreciate all you said about my record in the service, but I'd much rather try to live up to the last part of your introduction.
0: That you're a fine actor? Well, I'm sure you will.
1: Well, I hope so. I'll try.
0: Good. And, will you meet me here for a little talk after the final curtain, Sabu? It's sort of a ritual with us.
1: I shall be here. I'm not the one to break tradition, Sahib.
0: Thank you, Sabu. And now, here is our announcer.
2: Hats off!
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0: curtain is up, and here is the play. By the time the war in the Pacific had reached its final month, most of the natives in the small island near Borneo had become friendly to the Americans. But some still thought of the Americans as their enemies and considered the few remaining Japanese guerrillas their allies. One morning, a native medicine man and his young assistant approached the army post and eyed it suspiciously.
1: Napa, come away.
2: But my uncle lives in the camp, Gochapa.
1: You come away. That white man war camp.
2: I would like to see my uncle.
1: White man taboo. You come back village, me teach you make medicine. Be medicine man like me.
2: Is white man's medicine as big as the medicine you make, Gochapa?
1: Mine big. Him small.
2: Oh. I would like to go in and see my uncle.
1: Him work like woman there.
2: My uncle would like to see me.
1: No, you stay. If go, me...
2: Gochapa, look!
1: What?
2: Behind you.
1: Huh?
2: Japanese. The Japanese are going to get us.
1: Where, Japanese?
2: There, behind that hill. Japanese will take us, cut us with knives.
1: No see. Look all over. Me, Napa. Napa, no. Come back. No run to war camp. Bad, Napa. Bad.

0: I had great trouble getting in to see you, my uncle.
1: Mm-hmm.
0: Do you think the white man medicine will talk with me?
2: Oh, him good friend. Maybe him do like missionary, put water on head. You not get hot when you die, Napa.
0: Did he put water on your head, my uncle?
2: Missionary do it. Me, Christian, long time.
0: I do not see any water on your head.
2: Sink in. You catch him water. Work hard. Be good. You be high person like me. I sweep out place where captain lives.
0: Oh. My uncle. Who is that over there?
2: Hmm?
0: The girl there sewing cloth.
2: Stop it, Christian, now. Get mind away from young girl.
0: She is smiling at me.
2: Come, chaplain, stay behind this door. Here.
0: Chaplain is white medicine man, no?
2: Mm-hmm.
3: Come in.
2: Oh, chaplain.
3: Oh, Chaco.
2: Me.
3: I'm glad to see you. There's nothing wrong, I hope?
2: Everything good but him. Him bad.
3: Huh?
2: Him nephew.
3: Oh, you brought your nephew here. Mm-hmm. That's good, Chaco.
0: How big is your medicine, chaplain? Can you make the wind stop blowing?
3: Well, our medicine is of a different sort, my boy. We're concerned with men's souls.
0: Oh, I know what that means. Gochapa and I are building a boat out of reeds which will sail up to the skies with souls. And the souls will become stars.
2: Napa!
0: Do you have the medicine as big as that, chaplain?
2: Sorry, him bad.
3: It's nothing to worry about, Chaco. Napa doesn't understand, that's all. Now, suppose you go back to your work and let me talk to him alone.
2: Yes, me go, but you make him Napa like us, chaplain.
3: Hmm? Yeah. Now, make yourself at home, my boy. Nothing here will hurt you.
0: Oh, I'm not afraid. I was looking around to see if you had a rainmaker.
3: Why does your uncle say you're bad?
0: I tell lies.
3: Oh, you tell lies?
0: Oh, big ones. Chaplain, I will teach you how to tell lies, and you will teach me how to make white men's medicine. But
3: don't you know that it's wrong to lie, Napa?
0: Oh, but what am I going to do? Lies come to me.
3: You must hold them back.
0: It is better to hold it back and go around with lie inside you than to tell it.
3: I'm afraid you don't know. Come in.
4: Excuse me, chaplain.
3: Oh, Satuka.
0: Oh, the sewer of cloth.
4: I have used all the thread I was given, chaplain.
3: Satuka, you know better than to come to me for such things, don't you?
4: Yes.
3: The women of the compound take care of the thread.
4: Yes. But if I had gone to the women, I would not have seen him, chaplain. He came in here.
0: Me?
4: He is very pretty.
0: I am Napa.
4: I am Satuka.
0: I saw you outside when I saw you with Chaco.
4: I saw you too.
0: You smiled at me.
3: Now, wait.
4: You smiled at me too.
0: I am Napa.
4: I am Satuka.
3: Wait. Satuka, go to the compound and get your thread from the women.
4: All right.
3: They'll give it to you. Well, run along. Don't stand there.
4: He is very pretty. His muscles glitter like water.
3: Yes. I must get more clothes for you immediately.
0: Oh, chaplain, would it be all right if I stayed here?
3: Oh, you mean you'd like to help us?
0: Oh, I would like to stay.
3: Oh, good. Suppose you come along with me, then. I'm going over to the motor pool, and perhaps they can use you there.
0: Oh, does Satuka work in the motors, too?
3: No. Satuka sews with the women.

0: Now, it'll be your duty to take a sponge, such as this one, and some water, and wash these jeeps.
1: I would think women could do this work, Chaplain.
0: Never mind the women. Take the sponge.
1: Well, what is that moon-like thing you have on your hand?
0: Huh? Oh, that's a timepiece, a watch.
1: A watch?
0: Yes. These two hands, the arrows, move. When they point to this figure, I know it's time for the sun to rise.
1: Oh.
0: And when they're here, I know food will be on the table. When here, the sun will set.
1: What a wonderful medicine maker. Guachapa and I would give Devil Catcher one of those.
0: And right now it tells me it's later than I thought. Napa, I wonder if you'd deliver a message for me.
1: A message? That means I can go away from the jeep and the sponges, does it not?
0: One of my assistants, Corporal Page, is in the hut where we met. Go and tell him to get the chapel ready for our service this evening.
1: He is to get the chapel ready for this evening.
0: Yes. And when you've told him, come back here.
1: Oh, yes. I am most happy to take message. You are Satuka.
2: And you are Napa.
1: I'm running like the wind with a message.
2: You are?
1: When I am done, everyone will be excited.
2: Oh.
1: Then I can come to visit you. And they will not even notice I have forgotten to go back to the motors. Are you Corporal Page?
3: Yes.
1: Oh, in the motors, the chaplain. He has fallen to the ground from the heat of the sun. I think he is dying. He asked me to have you come to him. He's by the jeep.
3: Dying? Chaplain Simpson? I'll go right away. Thanks. Thanks a lot.
1: And I will run ahead to help. Chaplain! Chaplain! It is a bad thing. I did as you told me. But Corporal Page has gone to the general's hut, and I found him there. And he is dying, I think. The general said to have you come to him.
0: Dying? Oh, dear me, no. You're a good boy, Napa, for coming back so quickly.
1: I will run ahead to see if I can help. I'm here, Satuka. And even the chaplain will see how much I've done by not going around with light inside me. While he's away, Corporal Page are not finding each other. I will see you and you can see me.
2: Napa, you've told a lie.
1: Two of them. Beautiful big ones.
2: Napa, you'd better go.
1: Oh?
2: Only a man and woman who are married can be in the compound together.
1: You are married?
2: No. Are you?
1: No. Shall you and I get married?
2: I cannot marry a heathen.
1: Why?
2: I'm Christian. People who marry must both be Christian or both be heathen.
1: Oh. Well, will you be a heathen like me, or are you a stubborn girl?
2: I'm not stubborn. I would be afraid to be a heathen.
1: Well, then I will become a Christian.
2: Oh, Napa.
1: And we will be married. Wait here while I get some shells to give your relative as a present.
2: No.
1: So they... No?
2: Christians are different. Christians go to the missionary or to the chaplain, and he says words. That's all.
1: Words all you need to get married?
2: Yes.
1: This medicine must be better than Guachapa's. Very well. I will find the chaplain, tell him I'm a Christian.
4: Did you say that you're a Christian, Napa?
1: Oh, medicine like magic. He is here. Please, sink water in my head, chaplain, so I can be a Christian.
4: My boy, a man does not become a Christian merely by baptism.
1: Oh, there is more?
4: Much more. You said you wanted to stay here. Well, if you do, you must try to follow our ways. We consider lying a sin, one which must be punished. And for punishment, you will spend the night washing the jeeps. The moon is bright enough.
2: Oh, no, chaplain.
4: Yes, one night. I think Napa is a boy who will learn fast.

0: Napa?
1: Sapuka!
0: Are you all right?
1: Oh, I'm here with the Jeeps and sponges learning not to tell lies.
0: I'm so glad, Napa. I've been awake, looking into the darkness. I've been thinking about you out here.
1: I have been thinking about you.
0: Let me sit down. You sit beside me.
1: Is that not wrong?
0: Very.
1: You will be punished.
0: Yes.
1: Satuka, at the village of our people, there is no punishment for small things.
0: I remember.
1: Maybe it would be better if you become a heathen.
0: What?
1: We would not get too hot when we die. I'm building a boat with sails up to the skies. Our souls will be stars.
0: Yes. But I wanted so much for the one I marry to be important. A man who would sweep out the captain's hut.
1: Only Christians can have that honor. And I will never be a Christian now.
0: No, I do not think you will be. You told a lie.
1: Satuka, shall we run away from the camp of war? Go back to the village.
0: I do not know.
1: I will be a medicine man there someday. That's almost as good as sweeping out the captain's hut. Satuka, if you take my hand, we could run fast. We would run like the wind. By sunrise, we would be at the village. By sunset, we would get married.
0: Yes, Napa, like the wind. We must run like the

We return in just a moment with Act Two of the Movie Town Radio Theater's presentation of The Liar, starring Sabu. And now, here is our announcer.

0: any trace of him, Chaco?
1: No, Chaplain. I go far, but not find him. Him back.
2: No trace of the girl, Chaplain. She must be with him. I had my hands on that girl.
3: No. I'm the one to blame. I was unjust. I lost my temper. I forgot he'd only just come to us and hadn't learned our ways. I shouldn't have punished him. It was only natural for him to run away.
1: Not that bad. Maybe girl bad, too.
2: Do you think there's a chance he might have been sent here by the Jap guerrillas to spy?
3: I don't know. I don't know what to think. All I know is it's almost dawn, and I've spent a sleepless night thinking of the two of them out there in the jungles. One who has already learned our ways, and the other who has to be shown.
2: Is there anything I can do, Chaplain?
3: Nothing. Except to remind me, if I ever forget again, that winning the war with guns is only half of our job. The other part is teaching. And in that,

0: The hill is always this high when one is tired, Satoka.
1: Yes.
0: But when we get to the top, we will see the village of our people. We will be home.
1: Yes.
0: Already the sky is getting light. On the other side of the hill is the sun. Satoka, I wish there were more light now. I could tell then if you're crying.
1: No.
0: I think you are. Shall we stop a minute to rest? Now, let me feel your cheeks if there are tears. Satoka, telling lies is all right for you. You're a heathen now.
1: I know.
0: I will take good care of you, Satoka.
1: You will.
0: Satoka, you're lying about being a heathen, too. Do you wish to go back to the mission?
1: No.
0: It's a terrible thing to be a Christian, no?
1: No. It's wonderful, Napa.
0: But you're crying. And I was made to wash jeans.
1: Well, Napa, a Christian is punished when he does wrong. But so is everyone else. Everywhere a Christian goes, God goes along to protect him.
0: Who is God?
1: A friend, Napa. He is like Iyo Harifnina, only not so fierce. Iyo Harifnina is so fierce we heathens call him that instead of his real name. We are afraid to say Kwaoar.
0: Satoka, no.
1: But I'm not afraid to say God. Listen, God. God. God. See? No thunder, no lightning.
0: He heard you.
1: Yes.
0: Is he here?
1: Yes.
0: And he goes with you if you go away?
1: Oh, do not say such a thing. I want to be with you.
0: If you go away?
1: He will go with me.
0: I will be alone then.
1: No. He will be here too, I think.
0: He must be very big.
1: Napa, he's not like a man. He's like, well, everywhere we go, there's air to breathe. He's like that. Only he's not air. He's goodness.
0: Would you like it better if you went back?
1: I think so. But I want to be with you, Napa.
0: Yes?
1: I do not know what to do. Napa, I wish you were going back with me.
0: No.
2: Well, Satoka, I will see your smile when I'm alone.
1: When I'm alone, I will see your muscles rippling, pretty, like water.
2: May the souls that are stars shine down on you.
1: God, watch over you.

0: Napa. Napa, you have come back.
1: Yes, I have come back.
0: Good. Almost too late. Last night, Japanese come to village. They show me how to make big medicine.
1: Yes?
0: They tell me send tribe to kill men at white war camp. They give me many things.
1: The white men's war camp?
0: Yes. They give me big medicine when we kill white men.
1: No.
0: They promise already. Tribe start. Leave when sunrise.
1: But I...
0: go now. You follow. You go too.
1: No, Gachapa, no. I can help you very much. I've been inside the war camp.
0: Oh.
1: I will go ahead to the tribe and be there to show them there is no one guarding you.
0: Good helper. All right, go ahead.
1: I must run, Gachapa.
0: Good.
1: But you follow. While I go ahead, I must run like the wind. I must get in. Oh, but I must get in. I must see the chaplain. Please let me in. Chaplain! Chaplain!
2: Napa! It's all right, guards. I'll vouch for him.
3: I'm so glad you've come back, Napa.
1: Chaplain?
3: Yes, the Thupa is here now, too.
1: Chaplain!
3: I feel better about leaving the post now and going up to administer to the patrols.
1: Leave the post?
3: I felt badly about losing my temper. You don't understand about lies yet.
1: Oh, the lie. I had forgotten.
3: But now that you're back, I...
1: Chaplain, you must not leave the post.
3: Oh, yes. Look, four soldiers are going along to protect me. The men of the patrols need counsel and I...
1: Chaplain, no, no.
3: No, no. Corporal Page will see that your wants are taken care of.
1: Chaplain, before you go, would you show me the watch again? The medicine maker which tells the sun when to rise.
3: Oh, the watch. Well, for just a moment. Then I'll have to be on my way.
1: I can see where the arrow must make the sunset. I know how to read it now. Let me take it in my hand.
3: Oh, all right, but be careful not to drop it. There.
1: Oh, but now, it is mine to make medicine with, and you will not have it, ever. The watch is mine. I will be able to the sun to rise.
4: That native boy, he took my watch. Sergeant, your men, have your men get him.
5: Right.
4: He's running toward...

0: battle with heathen people and Japanese over. You go now.
1: My uncle, you said you find Satoka and bring her to me.
0: Me fine. She come soon. But you go now. You bad.
2: No.
1: Satoka, leave us, my uncle. Mm. Go. Here, Satoka.
2: No. I do not know what to say.
1: The chaplain, forgive me for running away. He is not hurt when the people of my village attacked the war camp.
2: The soldiers drove him away, and the Japanese too.
1: When you see the chaplain, will you give him this?
2: What is it?
1: The thing I stole. It tells the sun when to rise and the food to be cooked.
2: I will give it to him. Chaplain?
1: No. No, Satoka.
3: Yes, Chaplain?
2: Napa is here. He wishes to see you.
1: Oh, no.
2: I asked the chaplain to come with me, Napa. It is wrong to see you. If I'd come without him, I would not go unpunished again.
3: You wanted to see me, Napa.
2: He wants to give me the watch.
1: I do not wish to see you, Chaplain.
3: I am here, though.
2: You wish me to leave, Chaplain.
3: No, no, stay. What did you want to say, Napa?
1: I did not want to say anything. But maybe it's better you know. Then I go away. I learned the village was coming to fight with war camp with Japanese soldiers. So I ran like the wind. I wanted to save Satoka.
2: Oh, Napa.
1: When I came, you and soldiers were leaving. I thought if the war party had found you outside, they would kill you. I did not tell they were coming. They would have said it is another Napa's lie. So instead of telling the truth, even though I knew it was wrong to lie, I told a lie. I said I could read your watch. I cannot.
3: Oh.
1: I stole it. That was wrong, too.
3: By stealing it, you hoped to keep us inside looking for you, so we'd be safe when the attack came.
1: I hate to have people killed. Chaplain also told one more lie. I said to Gachapa I would run ahead to the war camp and show the war party where to get without guard seeing them. Chaplain, please, have your watch make medicine so the sun would set now and I can go away in the dark with no one looking at my face.
3: You want to leave us?
1: I'm a teller of lies. No one would ever put water in my head.
2: He means no one would baptize him, Chaplain.
1: The best thing I will be able to do is to sail the boat to the sky and let my soul be a star.
3: Napa, in view of your present spirit of humility, I rather think a baptism could be arranged in the near future.
1: I could be a Christian.
2: Oh, Napa, Napa.
3: And in view of your heroism, we might be able to persuade your uncle to allow you to take his place for one day and let you sweep out the captain's quarters.
2: Sweep out? Oh, Chaplain.
1: Satoka always dreamed of having a husband sweeper of the captain's hut.
2: Chaplain, if one of the older women from the compound comes with me, may I watch as Napa sweeps the captain's hut?
3: Huh? Watch?
2: His muscles will be rippling like water. Chaplain, it's such a pretty sight to see.

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0: And here's our star for a very well-deserved curtain call. Sabu?
3: Thank you, Les. I really enjoyed doing The Liar. I just hope I can get away from the influence of the character I play. I'm afraid I'm going to have a hard time winning my wife's confidence again.
0: Well, with that grin, you shouldn't have any trouble at all. Now, Sabu, at the beginning of the show, we mentioned all the pictures you made before the war. I know that since then you went over to England to make Black Narcissus, and I saw you in Tangier. Have there been some others?
3: Oh, yes, Song of India and End of the River. But I'd much rather talk about my next one. It'll take me back to India for shooting, and I'll be playing a role similar to the one that got my first break.
0: Well, Sabu, I know that millions will be waiting to see you, and Elephant Boy remains a screen classic, and the best of luck to you.
3: Thank you, Les. It's been a great pleasure working with you, and I want to thank Peggy Weber, who played Satuka, as well as the rest of the cast and everyone connected with the production.
0: Thank you, and goodbye, Sabu. Coming attractions include some of the biggest names in motion pictures and some very fine stories. Dramas, comedies, and so forth. So be sure to make it a point to be with us each and every week. In our cast, you heard as our star, Sabu as Napa, Peggy Weber as Satuka, Dan O'Herlihy as the Chaplain, James Hayward as Kutapa, Ramsey Hill as Chopko, and Charlie Long as Corporal Payne. Music was composed and conducted by Del Castillo. The Liar was written by Ray Wilson, edited by Bud Lesser, and produced and directed by yours truly, Les Mitchell.

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1: Before the next programme begins, the BBC would like to warn listeners of a psychotic nervous character. A psychotic nervous character has escaped from Broadhampton and police say he should not be approached under any circumstances.
2: Oh, dear.
1: Roy, just in time. Hey, what's wrong? You look as though you've seen a ghost.
2: Worse than that, Tarquin, my old son. I've just been having a flying lesson with an old mate of mine. One of them two-seater open cockpit jobs.
1: Yes?
2: Do you know what he did, the idiot? He turned it over and we were flying upside down.
1: Did you fall out?
2: Oh, no, we've been mates for years.
3: Yes, well, I think we'll get on with it, shall we?
2: Very wise.
1: Radio 2 is as happy as a termite in a clog factory to bring you Hoodwinks, starring Roy Hudd with Denise Coffey, Chris Emmett, Fred Harris and David Goodison. This week...
4: The Dead Walk at Midnight.
2: It was a black night. Blacker than the thighs of a housewife who had no money to pay the coalman. So what was I doing out here? Helplessly lost and driving blindly around the narrow archeries of the North Yorkshire moors on this black night. My name's Hackett, Crichton Hackett, and I'm on an assignment. I'm an investigative journalist with The Shun, a popular daily tabloid which bears the motto, Truth Before Hypocrisy, a motto strictly observed by our editor, General Sir Bernard Napoleon Bonaparte VII. Was it only this morning that I sat in the deputy editor's office? He was in charge while the editor had gone to a health farm to tone up the muscles in his brain.
5: Tell me, Crichton, do you believe in the supernatural?
2: Supernatural? Well, like everyone else, I do believe that Edwina Curry is not of this world. If that's what you mean.
5: No, Crichton, I'm talking about spooks. Have you seen this small piece in the North Yorkshire Echo?
2: Yeah, she'd never get on our page three, would she?
5: Not there, lad, not there. Here, look, this article.
2: Article?
5: Seems that a young American girl who inherited her uncle's old manor house on the moors has been witnessing some strange, almost uncanny phenomenon.
2: For instance?
5: Well, one day she rang up the plumber, who said he'd be at the house at 9 o'clock the next morning.
2: And?
5: And he was.
2: I don't believe it.
5: That's what this woman claims.
2: And you believe it?
5: I believe anything that sells papers, Crichton. Look, I've booked you a room at the Heathcliff Tavern, so get up there, sniff around, see if there's any story, okay?
2: Will do, Sid.
5: Oh, and Crichton?
2: Yes?
5: Remember, this girl's uncle has just died, so she's going through a traumatic period. You know, she's desperately upset. She's probably in a deep state of shock, so go easy on her.
2: You mean?
5: Yeah, if she doesn't want to pose for a topless photo, lay off till after the funeral, all right?
1: Ah, thank you, Miss Goddard. A splendid dinner.
6: Oh, don't thank me, Mr. Pettifog. Thank old Shergar the butler here.
1: Shergar?
7: That's right, sir. I was born by a Cesarewitch. My mother was 2 hours under chloroform having me, sir.
6: Yeah, that'll be all. Thank you, Shergar.
7: Yes, ma'am. Cheese and biscuits, ma'am. A tasty selection of the cheese board. Care to finish with a morsel of red Leicester?
6: No, thank you. You were saying, Mr. Pettifog...
1: Miss Goddard, as your late uncle's solicitor, I urge you to take my advice.
7: Care
1: and
7: to
1: do
7: finish
1: exact...
7: with a morsel of red Leicester, sir?
1: No, thank you. Now, Miss Goddard, for your own safety, you must leave this house and return to America.
6: Mr. Pettifog, my uncle left me this house and I fully intend
7: perhaps
6: to...
7: Perhaps a slice of cheddar then.
6: No, thank you, Shergar. I fully intend to stay right here in this house.
1: Miss Goddard, I tell you, this house has been cursed by the devil and woe betide anyone...
7: Perhaps a slice of cheddar then.
1: What?
7: Perhaps a slice of cheddar then, sir.
1: No, thank you. Not now.
7: Not now.
1: And an indefinable sense of evil permeates the room. Every room.
6: Really, Mr. Pettifog, do I appear to be the kind of person who...
7: Then maybe a mouthful of Wensleydale.
6: No, thank you, Shergar. The kind of person who believes in ghosts?
1: You may scoff, Miss Goddard, but when you hear the gargled moan of the walking dead pierce the silent watches of the night...
7: Then maybe maybe a mouthful of Wensleydale.
1: Look, I don't want anything. Now, please don't interrupt. If you'll sign the house over to me, Miss Goddard, I'll see to it that
6: this
1: all...
6: This house is my inheritance, Mr. Pettifog, and I repeat, I intend
7: perhaps
6: to...
7: Perhaps a nibble of gorgonzola, then.
6: No, thank you, Sugar. I intend to live here regardless of the so-called danger.
1: So be it, Miss Goddard, but heed my words. Heed my words. A night or two in this... Yes, what is it now?
7: Perhaps a nibble of gorgonzola, then, sir.
1: Look, are you deaf? I don't want any cheese. I hate cheese. I dislike, loathe, detest, and abominate cheese. I wouldn't eat cheese if you paid me. So I'm telling you for the last time, cloth ears, I don't want any cheese. Do you understand?
7: Yes, sir. Just the biscuits on their own, then.
2: The welcoming sight of a cheery yellow glow jolted me out of my daydream. It was the Heathcliff Tavern.
5: Give us another pint, won't you, Mr. Wilkes?
1: Hey, well, side me posser and scour me wassocks with donkey stone. Happen thine sup some stuff to neat, Jonas.
5: Yeah.
2: It was one of those traditional North Country inns, untouched by the 20th century. Horse brasses, oak beams, stone floor, and a quaint log-burning jukebox in the corner. The name's Hackett, landlord. I have a room booked.
1: Been expecting thee, sir. Hey, wouldst thou relish a drink before thee goes up to thee room?
2: Oh, yes, I'll have a large scotch, I think.
1: And what about a bit of supper, sir?
2: Good idea. Make it two large scotches.
1: Won't be a tick, sir.
6: Hello, handsome. Got a light,
2: Well, of course, darling. Yes, here you are.
6: Thanks. You fancy buying a girl a port and lemon, Well, you see, it's like this, handsome. Port and lemon loosens me up, know what I mean? It makes a girl feel sexy.
1: Here's your scotch, sir.
2: And a pint of port and lemon, landlord, will you?
6: They say that's big of you, honey. I'll catch up with you later,
2: It's a date, darling.
1: Your room will be ready in a few minutes, sir.
2: Oh, thanks. You know, landlord, you northern people are nothing like the primitive barbarians we southerners are led to believe.
1: Oh, no, not at all, sir, no. It's just a myth.
2: When will my room be ready, you say?
1: Just as soon as we've emptied coal out of bath, sir. Won't be long. You're with the Shun, then, are you, sir?
2: Investigative journalist?
1: Oh, happen it's not your ear to expose our vicar, are you, sir?
2: Vicar?
1: Disgrace to the cloth he is, sir. Folk round here reckon he shouldn't ought to be a vicar, things he gets up to. Church of England condones it and calls it progress, but I calls it scandalous way he carries on.
2: Why, what does he do?
1: Well, you should know, sir. You just bought him a port and lemon.
2: Oh. Yeah, well, actually, I'm not here to investigate the vicar. No, my job is to find out what's going on up at Macabre Manor. What's wrong?
1: Oh, I wouldn't mention that in here if I were you, sir. You see, it unnerves the locals and puts the fear of the unknown into each and every man jack of them.
2: What? Macabre Manor?
1: No, sir. The word job. Oh, duty calls. Excuse me a minute, sir.
5: Shither, lad. Did I hear thee mention that job up to yon Macabre Manor?
2: That's right, yeah. Do you know it?
5: They'll never get past front door, and that's a fact.
2: What?
5: Yeah, old master hated reporters, you know. And I hear tell so does his niece. There's only one way they'll get into yon manor.
2: And how's that?
5: Well, rumour has it, new mistress is seeking service of exorcist to expel evil spirits from living in house.
2: You're saying if I pose as an exorcist, she'll
5: welcome me with open arms.
2: Interesting. But to look the part, wouldn't I need a fair amount of tackle?
5: She's looking for exorcist, lad, not an husband.
2: Oh.
5: No, see. Tackle, yes. Well, you need just three things to deal with ghoulish walking dead disciples at devil, son. You need a string of garlic to knock them out.
2: String of garlic?
5: A wooden stake to drive through their hearts.
2: A wooden stake?
5: And a bucket.
2: What's the bucket for?
5: Well, that's for thee. In case garlic and steak don't work.
2: That night, I couldn't sleep. There was an eerie feeling about this place, and I didn't relish a visitation from the unnatural. So to settle my nerves, I slid a large wardrobe and a heavy sideboard behind the door. Yes, I thought. Let's see the vicar get through that lot if he can. Next day, I drove up to the manor, and it was right where the landlord had said, in between the graveyard and the old abandoned lunatic asylum.
7: Yes?
2: Crichton Hackett, well-known exorcist.
7: Oh.
2: What?
7: We were expecting MFI to come back and put this door right. Come in, sir.
2: Well, this is a magnificent old place.
7: Thank you, sir. It was built in the 14th century to house the overspill from the lunatic asylum. Of course, that was in the days before...

0: the 14th century to house the overspill from the lunatic asylum. Of course, that was in the days before they put them into the audience of Tarby's Frame Game.
1: Can I see your mistress?
0: This way, sir. She's in the library. A visitor, madam.
2: Oh, show him in, Shergar.
1: Jane Goddard, the new mistress of Macabre Manor, was in her mid-twenties. Tall, blonde. Richly elegant, and her body had all the curves in all the right places. Well, that's what it says here. She walked over to greet me, and as she opened her luscious lips to speak, I could have been arrested for what I was thinking.
2: I'm Jane Goddard. How do you do?
1: Hello. My name's Cadbury's Flake. I mean, Crichton Hackett, and I'm here to...
2: Oh, don't tell me, Mr. Hackett. You're from the Shun, aren't you?
1: How can you tell?
2: When you remove your tape measure from my chest, I'll tell you.
1: Sorry, journalistic license, you understand.
0: Oh, shall I bring coffee, madam?
2: Thank you, Shergar, yes.
0: Very good, madam.
1: And a small morsel of red Leicester, if you...
2: You made him very, very happy, Mr. Hackett. I was just categorizing my late uncle's collection of first editions. Do you read much, Mr. Hackett?
1: Well, no, to be honest, no. I think libraries are boring. They're full of nothing but books, are they, you know? Look, I'm sorry for the intrusion, but...
2: No intrusion, Mr. Hackett. In fact, I'm glad you're here. Surely you don't believe in the dead coming back to haunt us?
1: Well, I don't know. But if there is life after death, then I'd like to come back as something that bristles with excitement as it explores the alluring regions of man's desire.
2: Oh, you mean...
1: Yes, I'd like to come back as Omar Sharif's moustache.
0: Coffee, madam.
2: Thank you, Shergar. Oh, Shergar?
0: Yes, madam.
2: What's your opinion of unexplainable phenomena?
0: You mean, what's Giles Brandreth doing in show business?
1: She means, have you ever witnessed any unexplainable phenomena?
0: Oh, I see. Yes, I have, sir. It was a freezing black night. I was on my way back from the tavern. The roads were thick with ice, and there was a hint of snow in the air when all of a sudden I saw this council grit cart.
1: Well?
0: Well, I saw this council grit cart.
2: No, I mean in this house.
0: Oh, I see, madam. Yes, just the once. I was upstairs in the butler's toilet trying to read the Shun when all...
1: What were you trying to read the Shun?
0: Well, it's not easy when it's being cut up into little squares. When all of a sudden I hears this detached and booming voice. There's only thee and me, it said. There's only thee and me. So I says, when I get me trousers up, there'll only be thee. I tell you, sir, I got out pretty sharp.
1: Yes, I bet you did. Now, Miss Goddard, what? Are you all right?
2: Well, I'm sorry. I don't know. It's just, well, it's incredible. But somewhere in the deepest crevice of my subconscious, I feel as if I've heard that story before. Do you think it was ESP Insight?
1: No, dear. It was Frank Randall in 1936. Now, Miss Goddard, have you ever experienced anything unexplainable in this house?
2: Well...
1: Yes?
2: Well, it's probably nothing, but the first night I arrived, I was undressing in my bedroom, and just for a split second, I thought I saw this wrinkled old face looking at me through the window.
0: Well, if there's nothing else, madam, I'll get back to the...
1: Wait.
0: Yes, sir?
1: Shergar, can you think of a reason why anyone would want Miss Goddard to leave this house?
0: No, I can't, sir. Unless... Unless it's someone who wants to get their hands on the treasure.
2: Treasure?
0: Yes, ma'am. Rumor has it your uncle secreted a hoard of treasure somewhere within these four walls.
2: But where?
0: No idea, ma'am. Now, if you'll excuse me, I have to get the stepladder into the hall and dust the cobwebs off the moose's head.
1: Hey, wait!
3: Can we just hold it a moment there, Rye Baby?

0: Producer,
1: yes.
0: Oh, what a shame.
1: Producer. Yes, Jonathan, dear. What's wrong?
2: Well, I'm just a teeny weeny...
1: I know you are, Jonathan, but...
2: a teeny weeny bit uneasy about the storyline plot structure, darling.
0: Oh, the plot structure? No, she's even got an allotment, dear.
1: Silly cow. I thought it was perfectly all right.
2: Well, it is, but you know, young heiress, haunted house, hidden treasure, and now a moose's head on the wall. I mean, a moose's head.
1: Oh, all right, Ginger Knob, I agree. But I'll need a few minutes to rewrite the plot.
2: Well, that's fine, fine.
1: Steven Spielberg. What about that, eh? The entire plot altered and rewritten.
3: Oh.
1: Eh? Instead of a moose's head on the wall...
0: Yes.
1: It's now a tiger's head. Miss Goddard invited me on a tour of the Rambling House. We started in the kitchens, and my first impression was one of being inside a large rabbit warren.
0: Oh, dear.
1: What?
0: I'm sorry, Shergar forgot to sweep up those currants he spilt on the floor.
1: On the half landing, we paused near a large sporting picture of a huntsman, captured in oils, as he proudly displays the results of a successful day's hunt. The dog savage carcass of an animal rights protester. Your uncle?
0: That's Uncle Seth, yes. And, you know, something is odd, but sometimes the eyes look so real, it's almost as if they belong to someone standing behind the picture.
1: Achoo! Yes, and the nose is quite lifelike as well, don't you think? Miss Goddard and I spent the rest of the day poking into every nook and cranny. I'm glad that sentence didn't have any punctuation mistakes.
0: Satisfied, Mr. Hackett? No ghosts, no ghouls, no grisly demons that feed on the rotting flesh of the dead. In fact, there's not an ounce of truth in the rumours at all.
1: Oh, well, I suppose I can sell the story to the Daily Express.
4: It's getting dark, sir. There's a devilish storm brewing.
0: You'd best be on your way, Mr. Hackett. If that storm brings the old bridge down, you'll never get back to the village tonight.
1: All right, I'll be off then, and thank you, Miss Goddard. Good night.
0: Good night, Mr. Hackett. Somehow I don't think we've seen the last of Mr. Hackett, Shergar.
4: Shall I serve dinner now, ma'am?
0: Yes, please, Shergar. Oh, Mr. Hackett?
1: Well, sorry about this, Miss Goddard, but I can't seem to get my car starting.
0: You drive a Skoda, don't you?
1: Yes.
0: I knew we haven't seen the last of you.
4: I'll telephone the garage, sir. Oh, that's odd. The phone's completely dead. It must be the storm.
1: Never mind, I'll walk back to the village.
0: Oh, now the lights are fused.
1: Hey, I can't see a thing. Who turned the power off?
4: Oh, don't worry, sir. It's probably the electricity board practicing for privatization.
0: It's so dark, I can't see a thing.
4: Oh, hang on. I think there's a candle somewhere in these drawers here.
0: Oh,
4: I'm sorry, ma'am. Wrong door.
1: Quiet, listen.
5: Yeah. Hello there. Anybody about?
0: Oh, it's you, Constable Clegg.
5: Yes. Oh, by what a storm. I'm fair soaked at the skin. I'm wetter than washhouse wallpaper. I really am. Now then...
0: Constable, do you think it's necessary to bang like a man possessed?
5: Well, I think it's all right on your honeymoon, you know, but after that...
1: What do you want, Constable?
5: Well, I'm just out warning local residents to watch out for Mad Jack McGuffin, the bestial homicidal maniac who escaped from sanatorium and moors, and he's heading in this direction with a butcher's cleaver in his hand and bloody revenge in his black heart.
1: Revenge?
5: He always does this when Bradford get beat at home. He's a poor loser, is Mad Jack.
0: Well,
5: you know.
0: Thank goodness you're here to protect us, Constable.
5: Yeah, I'll not be staying, Mama. I wish I could, but I'm needed over at Widow Parker's cottage. She's on her own, you see, and she hates having to go to bed with a candle.
0: Oh, her electric's off as well, is it?
5: No, I don't think so. Right, well, I'll be off.
0: You'll let us know if you catch Mad Jack.
5: Oh, we'll catch him all right, Mum. I'll be round it morning with details.
1: And if you don't catch him?
5: Then I'll be round it morning with Undertaker. Good night, all.
1: A door closed, and for the second time in my life, I felt the breathless pangs of claustrophobia. A crushed feeling of being hemmed in with no room to move. The first time was when I got locked in an empty aircraft hangar with Claire Rayner. That's another story. The storm intensified and the old creaking timbers made the place sound like the House of Lords Aerobics Club on a damp Wednesday. Miss Goddard went down into the cellar to look for the fuses.
4: What the devil's that?
1: I'll name that tune in three.
4: No, I meant who's playing the organ in the cellar, sir.
1: Well, it'll be Miss Goddard, won't it?
4: The mistress doesn't play the organ, Mr. Hackett. She's tone-deaf with no sense of rhythm.
1: Mm.
4: What?
1: There's a Linda McCartney joke here somewhere, but I just can't think.
4: No, sir. It sounded like the frenzied playing of a frustrated soul, staggering its lonely way through the wilderness of futility.
1: In that case, maybe there's a Neil Kinnock joke somewhere.
4: Come on, sir, let's investigate, shall we?
1: Gingerly, the two of us crept along the gloomy hallway, with me nearly in front, just behind Shergar. It's uncanny, isn't it? Uncanny how in the near darkness the imagination runs awry, and ordinary everyday objects distort into grotesque and evil shapes. For instance, as we neared the cellar door, I could have sworn that an innocent statue of Quavius, the Roman god of wealth, with the hairy body of a dwarf and the head of a gargoyle, was Andrew Lloyd Webber with no clothes on.
4: Mr. Hackett.
1: What?
4: Watch out for the statue of Andrew Lloyd Webber with no clothes
1: on. Oh, right. With hearts pounding and eyes agog, we descended the steps into a solid blackness. A blackness you could almost wrap up and give to Vincent Price as a Christmas present. The music came from the old medieval padded cell. I peered through the observation hole, and the scene that met my eyes was one of indescribable horror. Sitting at the organ was a faceless ghoul wearing the black habit of the devil incarnate. Then I saw Miss Goddard. Half naked she was. Chained to a marble slab. Directly above her limp frame and suspended by a thin glass rod was a heavy iron spike so sharp it could penetrate a frozen Yorkie bar that's been wrapped in steel and buried in concrete.
3: What?
1: Well, I've had a long day. I let Shergar look through the hole, and he immediately did something I wish I'd have thought of first. He fainted. I had to act to save Miss Goddard, so in a wild frenzy I started to batter the door with all the strength I could muster.
6: So, we have company. I'll ask you one more time, Miss Goddard. Will you sign this house over to me?
0: Never, Mr. Pettifog, never. And besides, your conveyancing fees are outrageous.
6: Very well, my dear. If I cannot have this house, then neither can you.
0: What are you going to do, you monster?
6: This glass rod holding the spike is designed to shatter at a certain musical pitch, the last note of the B major scale. And when it shatters, the spike will penetrate your heart.
0: Do you know you can get struck off for this?
6: Yes, but there's no time to play it now. Prepare to die, Miss Goddard.
0: Oh, no. Mr. Hackett!
1: You blackguard, wait till I get my hands on... I lunged forward toward Pettifog, but this was not my lucky day, because I tripped over 13 black cats that scurried across the floor.
6: Aha, you meddling fool! And now to press the final note!
0: No!
7: Pettifog!
6: What the?
1: A huge bulk of a man filled the doorframe. He had fire in his eyes, fire in his nostrils, and foam around his mouth. Obviously to try and put the fire out, I suppose. Then I saw the butcher's cleaver, and I realized it was the escape maniac, Mad Jack McGuffin.
6: Mad Jack? What are you doing here?
4: I'm here for my revenge, Pettifog. 10 years I spent in that stinking prison because of you.
6: Yeah.
4: 10 years to plan and devise a way of killing you.
6: Yeah.
4: And finally this morning it came to me in a flash. I suddenly figured out that if I chop your head off, that should do the trick.
6: Wait Look, Mad Jack, wait. Now, let's be fair about this. You came to me for financial advice. And when I advised you to murder your parents for the insurance money, I was only acting in your best interest.
4: Shut up, man, and keep your neck still.
8: Grab him.
1: Constable Clay. Come here,
5: come on, Mad Jack. Come on, Mad Jack, it's way past your bedtime.
4: Oh, can't I stay up for another 5 minutes just to chop this man's head off?
5: No, you can't. All right, lads, take him away.
4: Oh, come on, Mad Jack.
6: Well done, Constable, well done. Yeah. I'll be off then.
5: Not so fast, Pettifog. I'm arresting you for attempted murder, and no doubt lots of other charges as well. Come on.
0: More tea, Mr. Hackett?
1: Thank you, Miss Goddard.
0: Oh, well, all the loose ends are neatly tied up, thank goodness.
1: Not quite, Miss Goddard. What about the hidden treasure?
0: Oh, Shergar found the treasure, hidden inside the organ 40 years ago.
1: Well, what is it?
0: You remember I told you my uncle was obsessed with collecting first editions?
1: Oh, books, yes.
0: Here, what do you think these are worth?
1: Well, I'm no expert on the subject, of course, but in my opinion, first edition ration books aren't worth a light. Clothing, sweets, dairy products?
0: Oh, okay, well, I'll hang on to them in case the Liberals ever get in power. Sure, Gar, what's the matter? You look as if you've seen a ghost.
4: Oh, worse than that, Mum. I nearly died of fright.
0: Well, what is it?
4: You know that Moses head in the hallway?
0: Yeah.
4: Well, blow me if it hasn't somehow changed into a tiger's head.
6: You have been listening to Hudwink's House of Horror, starring Roy Hudge with Denise Coffey, Chris Emmett, Fred Harris, and David Goodison. The script was written by Edgar Allan Rowley, and the show was produced by the BBC's master of mystery and suspense,
9: Jonathan James Moore.

0: J-E-L-L. Oh, the big red letters stand for the Jell-O family. Oh, the big red letters stand for the Jell-O family. 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
1: Yum, yum, yum.
0: Jell-O pudding.
1: Yum, yum, yum.
0: Jell-O tap. The Elka pudding's just so real.
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3: Sorry.
2: Nougat and caramel golden light.
3: Sorry.
2: And don't forget the hazelnut in every bite. 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What has a hazelnut in every bite?
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3: Sorry.
2: Nougat and caramel golden light. And don't forget the hazelnut in every bite.
3: Sorry.
2: A hazelnut in every bite.
4: If you're paying this kind of money for a car, you'd want it to have a touch of style, legroom, four doors, and all that. 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
5: and his dog
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0: 2 years ago, Bob Sweeney and Hal March left Daly City and arrived in Hollywood filled with ambition. Hal March said,
1: "Any day now, I'll be a big movie star. And when that happens, my fans will tear my hair out for souvenirs. They'll rip the clothes off my back. They'll shove my face in wet cement at Grauman's Chinese Theater." Oh, that'll be living.
0: And Bob Sweeney said,
2: "That'll be living?"
0: Now, let's get back to last weekend, Labor Day weekend. A lot of you probably went to the mountains or to the lakes, or maybe you visited relatives in the country. If you're wondering what Bob Sweeney and Hal March did on Labor Day, come with me to 24 Orange Avenue, to the old brown shingled house owned by Mrs. Bertha Scully. As we find Sweeney and March, they are in their rented room down at the end of the hall, discussing March's movie career.
1: "Believe me, Sweeney, movies will be a lot better when I get to be a star."
2: "Well, boy, they sure could have used you in the picture I saw last night, Hal."
1: "Well, what was it about?"
2: "Well, it was about this guy, see, who was married to this girl, you see.
1: Yeah.
2: And he takes all this money they've been saving for years, and he throws it away. And then he works in this place, and he loses the money they save for the orphans, and goes out and gets drunk. And then he wrecks their car, and he makes his wife cry."
1: "What's the picture called?"
2: "Good Sam."
1: "There you are. I'd have been great in that. You know why I wasn't in it? They don't know about me."
2: "Well, how are they ever going to know about you?"
1: "The same way every big star gets to the top, Sween, with publicity. There was a time when no one ever heard of Bing Crosby."
2: "There was?"
1: "Certainly. I can remember way back when Bing was, well, just go back to, there was a time when Bing, he used to be just, when Bing was, well, take Gabby Hayes, for instance."
2: "Gabby Hayes?"
1: "Yeah."
2: "Who is she?"
1: "Who is she? Only James Mason's next leading lady."
2: "Publicity did it, huh?"
1: "Exactly. Now, what I have to do is figure out a spectacular stunt that'll get my picture in the paper, and then every producer in town will be after me."
2: "Well, let's try to plan a stunt."
1: "Good idea. Let's do it."
2: "Okay. I got a good plan, Hal."
1: "Good."
2: "Now, suppose you got an aeroplane."
1: "Yeah."
2: And you took it up to 50,000 feet.
1: "Yeah."
2: "And then you went out on the wing and you jumped over without a parachute."
1: But I'd get killed."
2: "Well, no plan is perfect."
1: No, I don't think so. It's not spectacular enough, Sweeney."
2: "Well, all right, then. Let's see now. How about this idea? Suppose we kidnap our landlady's niece, Nancy, and we hold her for ransom."
1: "Listen, I want to get my picture in the movies, not in the post office. No."
2: "Well, Hal, is this publicity as important as you think it is?" Just a second, Hal. Oh, hello, Nancy.
3: Oh, hello, Mr. Sweeney. Mr. March.
1: Hello, Nancy. What can we do for you?
3: Boys, my aunt's gentleman friend, Mr. Peters, is taking her to the beach today, and my aunt would like to know if you boys would like to go along.
1: Well, thanks anyway, Nancy, but I'm expecting a call from J. Arthur Rank.
3: Oh. How about you, Mr. Sweeney?
2: Oh, no, thanks, Nancy. The last time I went to the beach, I got sunburned all over.
3: Oh, is that so?
2: Yeah, I didn't wear a bathing suit. I wore my trunks.
3: I'll bet you're a handsome sight on the beach.
2: I guess so. Everybody says I'm a sight.
3: Then you don't think you'd like to go to the beach?
2: No, I don't think so.
1: I see, Nancy, he had a bad accident at the beach. The last time Bob was down there, a crab bit his toe.
3: Oh, that's too bad. Which one?
2: How do I know? All those crabs look alike.
3: Mr. Sweeney, I'm not going to the beach, and as long as you're not, do you think we could go to a movie? There's a good picture at the war field.
2: Is Gabby Hayes in it?
3: No. Do you like Gabby Hayes?
2: No. And besides, I don't like to go to movies with girls. I was going to hold your hand.
3: Well, what's wrong with that?
2: You can't eat your popcorn.
3: Well, I'll tell my aunt you're not going. Goodbye, boys.
1: Bye, Nancy. Nancy.
2: I'm glad we're not going to the beach with them, Hal. It's been so long since I've been swimming, I'd probably drown.
1: Yeah, besides, we got to think of a publicity stunt that'll really...
2: Yeah, we got to think of one of
1: those. Hey, I got it. Suppose we went to the beach and... Sweeney, how tall are you?
2: 5'5".
1: 5'5", huh? Suppose we were to go to the beach and one of us were to walk into the water where it's 5'6".
2: Oh, no, thanks very much, but no thanks. No drowning for me, boy. No.
1: What's the matter, you yellow?
2: Yeah, I don't want to turn blue.
1: Listen, sweet. You won't really drown. You just pretend you're drowning and start yelling. Then I'll dive in and save you. Then when I bring you up on the beach, I'll be a big hero. They'll take my picture, put it in the paper. I'll get my movie contract. Then I'll be living the life of Riley.
2: Then why don't you drown Riley?
1: Come on, we're going out of Mrs. Scully's room and tell her we're going to the beach with her.
2: But I don't want to drown.
1: Come on.
2: Well, I can't drown. I'm going to be busy.
1: Busy doing what?
2: I got to go up to the Hollywood Hills and hide.
1: Hide from what?
2: There's a guy trying to drown me.
1: Come on. Now, remember, not a word about this plan to Mrs. Scully.
2: Well, why don't we meet her at the beach? I hate to go in that hot room of hers.
1: Well, she has to keep her room that hot because she's anemic.
2: Well, what's anemic?
1: She has no blood. When she cuts herself, she puts a Band-Aid on to keep the air from coming out. Now, here's the room. Let me do the talking.
4: Come in quickly, boys. I don't want any fresh air to get in.
1: Hello, Mrs. Scully.
2: Hello, Mrs. Scully. Well, will you cut yourself? I want to hear the air come out of your fingers.
1: Sweetie! Sweetie, will you ever learn? When you say things like that, I get so angry, the blood rushes to my head.
4: It should happen to me.
1: Miss Scully, Sweeney and I came down to tell you that we'd like to accept your invitation and go to the beach with you and Mr. Peters.
4: Oh, that'll be nice. The four of us going to the beach.
2: And three of you coming home.
1: Why?
4: Oh, I so enjoy a day at the beach. Last Labor Day, my ladies' club had a day at the beach. We had so much fun, except for Martha. She made such a fool of herself. She's 89, and she acts like a kid of 79.
2: Well, what did she do?
4: She was whistling at all the young men.
1: Oh, no luck, huh?
4: No teeth.
1: Well, Miss Scully, we'll go up to our room and get our suits on. We'll meet you at the car.
4: Oh, that'll be fine. And by that time, Mr. Peters will be here. And it'll give me time to fix my new bathing suit. It's awfully sexy. It's one of those new three-piece suits.
1: Mrs. Scully, you're wearing a three-piece bathing suit?
4: Yes. A top, a bottom, and an overcoat.
1: Well, we'll see you down at the car, Miss Scully.
5: Why not switch to Sanka Coffee?
0: Yes, if you're having trouble getting to sleep nights, if you're nervous and jittery, or if your disposition's kind of on the blink, it may be that you're a caffeine case history, a man or woman who just can't get along with caffeine and coffee. And if that's so,
5: why not switch to Sanka Coffee?
0: Wonderful Sanka Coffee is 97% caffeine-free. 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So why not switch to Sanka Coffee? And listen,
5: Sanka Coffee is not only a coffee that lets you sleep, it's also a coffee that tastes good.
0: Yes, sleep good Sanka Coffee is now also taste good Sanka Coffee. For Sanka has a brand new, wonderful flavor that makes every swallow a true delight. It's the result of the new miracle method for removing the caffeine. Only the caffeine comes out. All the rich, real coffee goodness stays right there for your pleasure. So,
5: with so many reasons why it's good, why not switch to Sanka?
0: Taste good, sleep good. Sanka Coffee. Now back to 24 Orange Avenue, where preparations are being made to go to the beach. Mrs. Scully and her gentleman friend, Mr. Peters, are in the kitchen preparing a lunch while waiting for Sweeney and March to join them.
4: Oh, Mr. Peters.
6: Yeah, that's my name, Peters. Pete Peters. Folks kid me about it.
4: Yes, I know, Mr. Peters. Would you help me? I want to get this lunch packed before the boys come down.
6: Oh, all right, Mrs. Scully. I'm standing by. I'm glad to do my part. Care for a mint?
4: No, thank you. Now, here are the pig's knuckles, the horseradish, the salad, my famous sour cream dressing, a jar of my peppered meat sauce, the cold chicken, green apple pie, the rice pudding, and my Alka-Seltzer tablets.
6: Oh, Alka-Seltzer tablets?
4: Yes. When I lie in the sun, I use them to cover up my eyes.
6: Oh, say. Say, that's close. Oh, that's now. Yes. Say. What kind of sandwiches are these, Mr. Scully?
4: Those are chopped eggs.
6: The chopped eggs? Oh, chopped eggs. Well, how do you make those?
4: I just get an egg and chop it.
6: Oh, say. I'd like to write that recipe down.
4: Ready to go, Mr. Peters?
6: Never ready yet.
4: Very well, then. Let's take these things out to the car. Oh, careful with that lunch basket. Oh, yes, Don't bump into that screen door.
6: I would. You know, I'm glad the boys are coming with us. I like those boys. I like the style. The fine boys. Real American boys. Just as American as apple pie.
4: Yes. The little one's full of apples, and the big one's got all the crust.
6: Oh, Mrs. Scully. Oh, you. Oh, say, that's cute.
4: Oh, here's the car. Careful. Let's get these packed.
6: The car? Oh, say. See, that's a big car. That's a big stutz you've got there.
4: Oh, yes, sir. It took my dear departed husband Marvin and me years to pay for it.
6: Oh, must have cost you a fortune.
4: Yes, we bought it brand new. It cost us $500.
6: $500?
4: Yes, sir. We had to pay a little under the table.
6: Oh, I tell you.
4: Here, let's get
6: back. Yes, that's a good idea. Mrs. Kelly?
4: Yes?
6: Are the boys coming yet?
4: No.
6: How about a little kiss?
4: I beg your pardon.
6: Care for a mint?
4: No, thanks.
6: I wonder what's keeping the boys.
4: Oh, they'll be along in a minute, Mr. Peters. They're in their room putting their suits on.
1: Come on, Swain. Hurry up. Get your suit on. They're waiting for us.
2: I'm going as fast as I can, and I don't want to go anyway. It's a shirt. I can't get my collar off.
1: Well, hurry.
2: Oh, it's one of those kinds.
1: Is it a detachable collar?
2: Now it is. Oh. Are you ready, Hal?
1: Yeah, I just have to put my trunks on. Hurry, will you?
2: Okay, I'll get my undershirt off here.
1: Fine, then put your suit on. While you're getting it on, I'll fix my hair.
2: Okay.
1: Hand me that bottle of Happy Follicle hair oil, will you?
2: Here you are.
1: Thanks. Let's see now. Palm full here, just at the base of the fourth, seventh, and ninth waves. Now a palm full here, just between the fifth, sixth, and third wave. They haven't been getting much nourishment. Now a palm full in back. Oh, careful not to crush the new plants. Two palm fulls over each temple, just in case of a dry spell. Now a palm full and a half for good luck.
2: Hey, you need any more oil, Hal?
1: No, thanks. Too much gives you a greasy look.
2: Okay, Hal, I got my bathing suit on.
1: Fine, let's go there. You call that a bathing suit? One piece with shoulder straps? Orange and black stripes? It hangs down below your knees.
2: Well, it's been in the family for years.
1: Who did it belong to, your grandmother?
2: That was just a lucky guess.
1: Well, if you're ready, let's go.
2: Well, I'm not ready, and I'm not ready because I don't want to drown, and I'm not going to, and I'm not going, I'm not going, I'm not, I'm not going.
1: Swain, you're going.
2: Okay.
1: I'm glad you're cooperating, Sweeney, because if this plan doesn't work, I won't get my picture in the paper, and...
2: Yeah.
1: My picture. Forgot the most important thing. Hand me that phone.
2: Who are you going to call?
1: I'm going to call the paper, make sure they have a photographer out there to cover the rescue. Very important. I think it's got to work in this thing.
2: Yeah.
7: Hello, Morning Herald.
1: I'd like to speak to the city editor, please.
7: He isn't in.
1: Oh. Well, when will he be back?
7: He isn't in.
1: Yeah, I know that, but where can I reach him?
7: Who?
1: The city editor. All right, all right. Well, when he comes in...
7: Who?
1: The city editor! Tell him to send a photographer out to State Beach. A man's going to drown.
7: Oh, who shall I say called?
1: Hal March.
7: Oh.
1: Yeah.
7: Well, what's your name?
1: Hal March.
7: Ethan.
1: Never mind! Okay. Okay, Swain, it's all taken care of. There'll be a photographer out at the beach to take the picture. Come on, let's go.
2: I better tell Mrs. Scully we'll be right down so she doesn't worry.
1: Good idea.
2: Okay. set.
8: Hi, Mr. March.
1: Look, kid, if there's one thing we don't need right now, it's newspapers. We're in a hurry, we're going to the beach, and we haven't got time to talk to you.
8: Well, I'm glad I caught you in. I want my money. You owe me for 7 months' papers.
1: What's the matter, kid? Don't you trust me?
8: It isn't that I don't trust you, Mr. March. It's just that I'm a free agent in a laissez-faire society. And as an entrepreneur, my enterprise is subject to the economic laws of supply and demand. And besides, you're a deadbeat.
1: Kid, we're in a hurry. Please go.
8: But, Mr. March, I need the money. We newsboys were having a contest, and the newsboy who collects the most money this month gets to kiss a movie star.
2: Which one?
8: Gabby Hayes.
1: Hey, kid, is it true that when you were born, your parents were disappointed they wanted a child?
8: Yeah. What's your excuse?
1: Watch it.
8: I can't help it. You're making me talk about things that I'm too young to know about.
2: Hey, Hal, you shouldn't be talking to such a little boy about CEX.
8: Hey, Mr. March, get a load of the J-E-R-K.
2: My first name happens to be Bob, not Jack.
1: Hey, kid. What kind of sunglasses you got there?
8: Oh, these are those new kind with mirrors in front.
1: Let me try those on, will you? How do I look, Swain?
2: Let me see. Look at me. Huh. What do you know?
1: What's the matter?
2: Instead of eyeballs, you got two Bob Sweeneys.
1: Come on. Let's get down to the car.
8: Can I please have my glasses back, mister?
1: Go on, kid. Beat it. We're busy.
8: But I want those sunglasses.
1: Beat it, I said. Sweeney, get the poison candy.
8: But I want those sunglasses. I love those sunglasses. Besides, they protect my little eyeballs.
1: Oh, a troublemaker, huh, kid? Okay, get to your corner, come out fighting, and may the biggest man win.
8: But I don't want to fight, mister. I love life, and I love people. My friends call me Good Sam.
1: Start swinging, because Hal March, the Hollywood Holocaust, is slashing in.
8: I didn't mean to knock you down, mister.
1: Dirty little coward. You hit me while I was bending over.
8: Yeah, but you were bending over to pick up a chair.
1: Here are your sunglasses. Now get out of here.
8: Oh, Mother, what have I done? The next stop is the pool hall.
1: Out! Darn kid.
2: Well, you should be fighting with him.
1: I wasn't going to hit the kid. I was only teasing him. Never mind him anyway. Let's get down to the car.
2: Okay.
1: Let's run.
2: All right. And not so fast, Hal. I'll be too tired to drown.
1: I told you before you're not going to drown, and don't talk about it in front of the folks.
2: Let me hear the boys. Here they are. Here they are.
1: Sorry to keep you waiting, Miss Scully.
4: Oh, that's all right.
2: Well, I see you got the old wreck out today.
4: Please. Mr. Peters is a friend of mine.
1: Well, Miss Scully, are we all set to go?
4: All ready. Let's go.
1: Bye.
2: Okay, then, folks, everybody get in. Loading up the old stuff.
1: Yeah.
2: Next stop is the beach. I'm going to start her up.
1: All right.
2: And I should start. Oh, stutzels are quick. Yes, they are. Yes, I should start now. Let's see now. All excited about going to the beach, Mr. Sweeney?
9: You have no idea.
2: Going to do a little swimming?
9: I beg your pardon?
2: You're going to do a little swimming?
9: No, a little drowning.
2: I beg your pardon?
9: Care for a mint?
1: Sweeney. Yeah, there's a big crowd, too.
2: Sure was a nice trip, Mr. Peters. You're a good driver.
10: Oh, yes, I'm a very careful, always careful. Yes, I try to drive. I have to be careful. I haven't got a license.
1: Well, no sense wasting any more time, folks. Let's get down to the beach.
4: Oh, sounds like fun. Let's get out of the car.
1: All right.
2: Okay. Hey, Hal, there's the guy with the camera.
1: Quiet. Not Hal, so loud.
2: There's the guy with the camera.
1: Will you be quiet?
4: Hey, Hal, there's the guy with the camera.
1: So, Scully, we see an old friend of ours over there. You and Mr. Peters go on down to the beach and set up the blanket. We'll be along in a minute. We want to talk to him.
4: All right, boys. Come along, Mr. Peters.
10: Yes, come along. We're going to eat in a few minutes.
1: Okay, Peters.
9: Hello, Mr. Peters.
1: Come on, Sweeney. Let's talk to the guy. Hey, Mac.
11: Yeah?
1: Are you the photographer?
11: No, I just come down to the beach to get some seashells for my slave bracelet.
1: Well, I'm the fellow who called about the drowning, Mac. My friend here...
11: Oh, let's get one thing straight. My name ain't Mac, it's Gregory.
1: Oh. Oh, Gregory. Well, what do your friends call you? Mac. Okay, Mac. Now, here's what we'd like to do. My friend Sweeney here is going to walk out into the water over his head, and then you'll snap our...
11: Walt! You mean this is a fake? A publicity stunt? I got a good mind to turn you guys in.
1: Now, just a minute.
11: Do you think I get mixed up in a phony drowning? Me, a family man, a man of honesty and integrity? Take your filthy schemes to some crooked photographer. Goodbye.
1: There's money in it for you.
11: Hello! How much is in it?
1: $10.
11: $10? Why, the little birdie in my camera here wouldn't even stick his little tongue out at you for $10.
1: I'll make it 15.
11: Start drowning.
1: No. No, it's not me. My little friend here is going to drown.
11: He's gonna drown? You mean he's always been that color?
1: Now, look, here's the plan. First, Sweeney and I'll have some lunch with our friends, and you meet us down at...
6: Oh, my, I wish the boys would get here. I'm awfully hungry. Really, I am. Yes, I'm awfully
4: Well, while we're waiting, why don't you have a piece of cold chicken, Mr. Peters?
6: Oh, that'd be nice.
4: Well, what part of the chicken would you like?
6: What part? I'll leave it up to you, Mrs. Scully. I know you wouldn't play me any tricks.
4: Now then, if you'll set out the cups, I'll get the thermos of coffee.
6: Why, Mrs. Scully, you brought...
4: Oh, yes, I wouldn't use anything else but Sanka.
6: Oh, that's good. Oh, it's good, good, good. Awfully glad you brought that coffee. That's the same coffee I use at home.
4: Oh, really, Mr. P?
6: Oh, indeed, yes, yes. Sanka has 97% of the caffeine removed. Yes, it has. It lets you sleep, you know.
4: Oh, I know. Before I switched to Sanka, I used to have to count sheep to fall asleep. But now... Even the sheep sleep.
6: Hey, Mrs. Scully, let you and I have a cup of Sanka before the boys get here.
4: Oh, that sounds good. We can't. Here come the boys.
6: Oh, fine. Now we can eat, yes.
4: Just look at that, Mr. March. Doesn't he have a splendid physique?
6: Oh, my. Oh, my. Oh, my.
4: And look at Mr. Sweeney.
6: Oh, my.
1: Scully, Mr. Peters.
9: Well, hi, everybody. Sorry to keep you waiting.
4: Fine, boys. You're just in time for lunch.
1: Well, just a walnut and a leaf of lettuce for me, Miss Scully. Gotta watch my figure.
9: Oh, boy, Mrs. Scully. Will you pass me four of those cheese sandwiches and three potato butters and two pickles and a plate of potato salad and a half of the apple pie?
6: Oh, my goodness, boy. If you ate all that food, you'd drown.
9: How'd you know?
6: Sweet.
4: Here, Mr. March, try some of my peppered meat sauce.
1: All right. Well, Sweet, now's the time. What do you say we do a little swimming?
9: Not now. I think I'll wait till the tide goes out.
1: But the tide is out.
9: Yeah, but not far enough. I can still see the water.
1: Sweeney, the plan. Remember the plan? Let's go swimming.
9: Well, I'd like to have a... But I can't. I'm busy.
1: Busy doing what?
9: Watching that little boy over there bury his father in the sand.
6: But how do you know it's his father?
9: His mother's helping him.
1: Sweeney, the man with the black box is waiting for you.
9: But I didn't drown yet.
1: Well, folks, we'll see you later. We're going swimming.
6: Yes, have a nice time.
9: All right, Mr. Peters.
1: Sweeney, if I left it up to you, I'd never get my picture in the paper.
9: Well, I can't help...
1: There's the lifeguard. I want to say hello. Hi, Charlie. Charlie? Probably not his name. Hey, Joe? Oh, Joe? Bill? Harry?
9: Let me try, Hal. Hey, Xavier!
12: Yeah, what is it?
1: Nothing, Dave. Nothing. Just passing the time of day. See you later. Sweeney, how did you know his name was Xavier?
9: Well, you said Charlie, Joe, Bill, and Harry. What else is left?
1: Oh, that makes sense.
11: Hey, Laurel and Hardy, you ready to pull off the stunt?
1: Yeah, we're all set, Mac.
9: Hey, Hal, can I comb my hair before I drown?
1: We haven't got time. This rescue will be over in a minute. Now, here's what you do. Walk out into the water until it's over your head and then start yelling.
11: Okay, Quonset head, start walking.
9: Don't be long, you guys.
1: Oh, he's a wonderful little guy. He's almost out far enough. Now, listen, Mac, when I'm out there, photograph my best side.
11: Don't you want your face in the picture?
1: Help! Help! Okay, Mac, I'm going in.
12: Keep your chin up, little fella. Never fear, Wild March is near. I'm a-coming to get you.

0: Susan.
1: What's so funny?
0: Oh, this will kill you.
1: What?
0: Oh, it's so silly.
1: What is?
0: No film in my camera.
1: We have to do it again, Swain.
0: Yeah, wouldn't that kill you?
2: Yeah, probably will. Well, here I go. Please hurry, you guys.
1: Great little guy, isn't he, Mac? I'll have to drown for him sometime.
2: Help! Help!
1: Okay, Mac, I'm going in. I'll get a good one.
3: Yeah, don't worry. Just hold him steady and don't move.
2: Help!
1: Keep your chin up, little fella. Here I come.
2: Oh, gosh. It's over. I nearly killed me.
3: Hey, Quonset head.
2: Yeah?
3: We gotta do it again.
2: Why?
3: You move.
1: Well, get it right this time, Mac. I'm getting tired.
3: Well, I'll do my part. You do yours. Okay, Shorty. Back in the water.
2: Okay. Please hurry.
3: Yeah, yeah. And make it good this time, Marge.
1: It'll be good. The little fella's getting experience.
2: Help! Help!
1: I'm coming after you, little fella.
2: Help!
1: Here I come. Hold on.
2: Oh, I'm glad you're here, Hal. But I just about caught.
1: Okay, Swain, I'll pull you. Whoop. I got a cramp.
2: Help! Help! Cut it out, Hal. You're doing my part.
1: I'm not kidding, Swain. I really got a cramp. Yell for the lifeguard.
2: Okay. Charlie, Jack.
1: Swain, what's the trouble?
2: I can't remember his name.
4: Lifeguard!
2: Oh, gee, I'm sorry things didn't work out at the beach yesterday like you planned, Hal.
1: Forget it, Swain. It was just a bad break.
5: Oh, here's the morning paper, boys. It's got the whole story of the rescue.
1: Oh, thanks anyway, Nancy, but I'd rather not see it. I know what happened.
2: Okay, can I see it, Nancy?
5: Oh, certainly. Here you are.
2: Let's see. It says, in a heroic beach rescue yesterday, two unidentified men were pulled out of the pounding surf by lifeguard Xavier Jones.
1: Please, Swain, I'd rather not
2: hear it. Wait a minute, Hal. There's more. It says, as a result of this heroism, lifeguard Jones was brought to the attention of a motion picture talent scout, and this afternoon was signed to a 7-year contract.
1: Oh, no.
2: Yeah, and in his first picture, he will appear opposite Gabby Hayes.
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1: 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And now to Sycamore Terrace and the Higgins family. Well, Easter is almost here, and with it the new outfits for that stroll down the avenue on Easter Sunday. Ah, but Easter finery costs money, and money is what poor Daddy Higgins is always without. Having been victorious in a battle with Mummy, who wanted a new Easter outfit, he's just started the second one with Snooks.
2: Why can't I have a new Easter outfit?
3: Oh, first Mummy, now you. Well, if you must know, I don't have the money. My job doesn't offer that kind of remuneration.
2: What's what you said?
3: Remuneration. Look, it's time you learn a new word. Tell me, what do I carry home every Saturday night?
2: Uncle Louis.
3: I mean my paycheck. It's all spent.
2: Well, Pamela Richardson is getting a new Easter outfit, and I want one too.
3: Oh, so that's it. Well, Pamela's father happens to be a banker. I don't have his kind of money.
2: What kind do you have?
3: I don't mean it that way. We have the same money, but he has a whole lot more.
2: Well, why aren't you smart enough to be a banker?
3: I am smart enough. I'm just not lucky. I never got the opportunity.
2: Well, Mommy says since you and she got married, you passed up every opportunity.
3: I wish I'd passed up that one, too. Forget Pamela and new Easter clothes.
2: Well, if you was a banker, would you have lots of money, too?
3: Why, of course.
2: Well, why do you get to... Why don't you be a banker? Why don't you get to be a banker?
3: By lending other people money.
2: Is that how you become a banker?
3: Yes, it is.
2: Then, your worries are over. I can fix it for you now to be a banker.
3: Oh, how?
2: Lend me $30.
3: A banker lends out thousands of dollars.
2: All right, then lend me thousands.
3: Will you please stop bothering me?
2: Well, I want to look as nice as Pamela on Easter Sunday.
3: Look, honey, I just can't afford it. What if Pamela does have nicer clothes? Does that make her happier than you?
2: It sure does.
3: It does not.
2: Well, how do you know how happy I am?
3: Snooks, you mean you aren't happy?
2: I cried in my sleep all last night.
3: Oh, you didn't.
2: I thought my little heart would break.
3: Why, Snooks, honey, I didn't know.
2: Is that
3: honest, bad? I didn't. What made my baby cry in her little bed?
2: There's a spring busted in my mouth.
3: I was talking about happiness. Look, run along and forget clothes. I'm broke.
2: All right. I guess Pamela was right about us being poor white trash.
3: Hey, wait a minute. Pamela said that?
2: Yeah, and she laughed and said, you're too poor to buy me new clothes.
3: Oh, she did.
2: Yes, she did.
3: Well, we'll just show her. All right, we're all going to have new Easter outfits. I'm going to do something I've never done before.
2: What's that?
3: You and I are going right down to Mr. Richardson's bank and try to get a personal loan of $300. Come on.
4: Well, Mr.
3: Mr. Richardson will see me in a few minutes about my loan, Snooks.
2: Mm-hmm.
3: So stay right here.
2: Gee, Daddy, look at that man over there behind the bars.
3: What about it?
2: What's he in for?
3: He's not in for anything. He's a teller.
2: He's a teller?
3: Yes.
2: Can I go over and listen?
3: A teller is a person in a bank who takes in and pays out money. He doesn't tell things. Now be quiet.
2: What's all those windows, Daddy? There's so many of them.
3: I know. Well, all banks have them. There's a paying window, a receiving window, loan and interest window, Christmas fund window.
2: Well, where's the one Uncle Louie always goes to?
3: Uncle Louie?
2: Yeah.
3: Which one is that?
2: The $2 window.
3: Look, you don't find $2 windows in banks. You only find them at racetracks.
2: Why?
3: Because a bank isn't like a racetrack.
2: Well, what's the difference?
3: There's a big difference. The money a man puts in a bank, his wife spends. At least at the racetrack, he gets to watch the horses. Now, will you please be...
4: Mr. Richardson will see you now.
3: Oh, come on, Snooks.
4: At that door right over there.
3: Thank you.
5: Come in.
3: Oh, hello, Mr. Richardson.
5: Well, how do you do, Mr. Higgins?
3: This is my little daughter, Snooks. She and your daughter are great little pals, you know.
2: That's right. I love Pamela.
5: Well, I'm certainly glad to hear that. I was afraid that Pamela had become spoiled and conceited that nobody could like her.
2: Yeah, you can say that again.
3: Snooks.
2: Well, I was only agreeing with it.
5: No apologies necessary, Mr. Higgins. I realize that I have pampered Pamela too much for her own good. She's inclined to act superior to people. But I guess I just love her too much.
2: I love her, too. I'm just mad about her.
5: But I suppose I shouldn't.
2: You shouldn't?
5: No.
2: All right, then let's hate her.
3: Snooks. Anyway, Mr. Richardson, in view of our daughter's mutual friendship, I felt you might think me coldly businesslike if I didn't come to you personally for what I need.
5: Just what do you need, Mr. Higgins?
3: A loan. A small loan?
2: Yeah, just a teeny-weeny little loan.
5: Oh, I see. Well, Mr. Higgins, in spite of our mutual friendship, I still must adhere to banking policy, which, as I'm sure you know, makes it necessary to check with the condition of all people who borrow money.
2: You gotta check Daddy's condition?
5: Yes. Tell me, Mr. Higgins, do you have collateral?
2: Oh, no. All he has is a little sign that's troubling.
3: Snooks, please, your help isn't helping me at all. Look, Mr. Richardson, the reason I need money is because I don't have collateral. I'm just plain broke, and I need $300 for Easter outfits for the family. But I've got a steady job.
5: Easter outfits? Well, I hardly consider that a worthy reason for my risking an unsecured loan.
3: Oh, but Mr. Richardson,
5: Higgins, policy is policy.
3: Well, there go our Easter outfits.
2: Gee, I guess we're going to be poor. Just poor white trash. Like Paula said.
5: Just a minute. My daughter said that? Pamela said that?
2: Pamela said that. She said my daddy couldn't buy me a new Easter outfit like she's getting.
5: Mr. Higgins, I've reconsidered. For reasons of my own, I'll lend you the money. Come in first thing tomorrow morning. We'll arrange the loan.
3: Well, why, thank you, Mr. Richardson.
2: Gee, Daddy, now we can all get new Easter outfits

0: Daddy, how come we're going to shop right now at the department store? You ain't getting the money till tomorrow.
1: Because now that I know I'm getting it, I can go ahead and charge everything. First, we'll buy you an Easter bonnet right over there. Come on.
2: Oh, how do you do, sir? Something for the little miss?
1: Yes, we'd like to see some of your Easter bonnets.
2: Oh, well, here's a charming little bonnet. Do you like it, little girl?
0: It's too plain. Could you put on that pretty pink bow over there?
2: Why, sure.
0: And that sweet little bunch of daisies?
2: All right.
0: And that beautiful little red rose?
2: Fine. There we are.
0: Oh, that's just so pretty.
2: Good. Well, shall I wrap it up?
0: No, I hate it.
1: Don't start getting difficult.
0: But I don't like it, Dad.
2: Don't worry, sir. I have loads of patience. Just loads. I know. How about this little green bonnet? You know, green like spring and nature. Things budding, birds on the wing.
0: And it's such a pretty shade of green.
2: Yes, isn't it?
0: I never saw such a pretty shade of green.
2: Neither have I.
0: There's only one thing I wish.
2: What's that?
0: I wish it was red.
1: I'm afraid she is a bit difficult.
2: Yes, I'm beginning to think it isn't going to be so easy to please this little miss.
1: Little miss? As far as my wife and I are concerned, this is a big miss. Oh, nothing. I guess you'd better show her something else.
2: Well, fortunately, as I said before, I do have loads of patience. Now, how about this flat straw with a big old-fashioned black velvet bow?
0: I don't like it. It looks like a flying saucer.
2: Well, you look strange enough to be coming out of one. I mean, it's really very pretty.
0: Well, I don't care. I don't like it.
3: Look, will you please make up your mind?
0: Gee. Why are you getting mad? I thought you said you had loads of patience.
2: I do, but you're making me dump my whole load. Now, we'll try again, shall we?
0: Yes.
2: How about this bonnet here?
0: Oh, that is nice.

0: We'll try again, shall we?
1: Yes.
0: How about this bonnet here?
1: Oh, that is nice.
2: At last.
1: But I want a lot of more stuff on it. I want a real Easter bonnet.
0: Well, what sort of, what sort of stuff do you mean?
1: Well, put on that chocolate Easter bunny there.
0: Chocolate?
1: Yeah.
0: On a hat?
1: Yeah, yeah.
2: Oh, put it on. Anything to please her.
0: Well, all right.
1: And put on some of them marshmallow eggs.
0: On a hat?
1: Yeah.
0: All right.
1: And some of them little candy chickens.
0: On a hat?
1: Yeah.
0: Well, frankly, I think it's getting a little loaded, and I wish I were, too. Is there anything else you want on it?
1: Yeah, sprinkle some of those jelly beans on.
0: Well, there you are. On your hat, you now have a chocolate Easter bunny,
1: mm-hmm.
0: two marshmallow eggs,
1: yeah.
0: three kid chicks, and a handful of jelly beans.
1: Yeah, that's it.
0: Will that be it? Fine. Shall I wrap it up?
1: No. I'll eat it here.
2: Well, Vera, between you and me, we put in quite an afternoon of shopping.
3: Well, you know me. Since I got your call to go ahead and charge a new Easter outfit, I was off like a flash.
2: I'm sure glad Richardson okayed that loan for me tomorrow morning. By the way, where's Snooks?
3: Oh, she couldn't wait to show it off to Pamela Richardson. Hmm. The way Pamela's been picking on her, she couldn't resist the temptation. Oh, here she is now.
1: Mm.
2: Why, Snooks, honey, what's wrong?
3: Yes, what is it, dear?
1: Pamela said I still look like white trash.
2: Oh, she did, she? Well, she shouldn't get away with a thing like that.
1: She didn't. I punched her right in the nose.
2: Well, that's fine. Oh, no! My loan! My poor loan! There it is. That has to be Richardson. Hello, Mr. Richardson.
4: Oh, so you know who it is, Higgins.
2: Mr. Richardson, are you mad at me, the whole $300?
4: What?
2: Couldn't you just be mad at me $150 worth?
4: Higgins, since you seem to know the reason for my call, any further conversation is unnecessary. And don't show up tomorrow morning thinking I'll change my mind, because I won't. Goodbye, Mr. Higgins.
2: Snooks, I'd whip you right now, except for one thing.
1: You love me.
2: No. I don't want to rumple your new dress. It's going back.

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1: 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Well, it looks like the Higgins family is not going to have a happy Easter, thanks to Snooks. When she punched Pamela in the nose, she punched Daddy right out of a $300 loan for Easter clothes. At the moment, he's telling his woes to his next-door neighbor, Randolph Kunk.
2: Yeah, Kunk, all the clothes we charge will have to go back.
3: Say, that is tough.
2: Unless I can arrange a loan somewhere else.
3: Oh, you're going to try to get another loan, huh? Look, Higgy, we've been friends for a long time.
2: Yes, Kunkel, yes.
3: And whenever we're in trouble, we always come to each other, don't we?
2: Right.
3: And now there's a cash problem.
2: Yeah, come on, Kunkel. Say what you're going to say.
3: All right. If you get the loan, will you split it with me?

0: I thought you were going to lend me the money.
1: Yeah, I would, but I'm too broke from buying Easter outfits myself. And on top of that, Martha just clipped me for my last 20 to pay a beauty parlor bill.
0: I know what you mean. I just wish I had the fortune Vera spends on face creams alone.
1: Well, it's actually a necessary expense, Higgy. As I see it, there's one big factor that makes women spend all that money on their face.
0: Oh, really? What factor is that?
1: Imax.
0: Oh, stop! This is a serious problem to me.
1: Well, now, look, you've been working for Weemish for almost 10. Maybe he'll lend you the money.
0: I've never even been able to get a raise out of him.
1: Well, he might not be as hard as you think. Tell him how much it means to your wife and children. In fact, take Snooks down there to help you play on his sympathy.
0: Say, that's worth a try.
1: Sure.
0: The old skinflint might not have the heart to turn down a child. I'll get a hold of Snooks right now. Mr. Weemish will see us in a few moments, Snooks. Mm-hmm. Now, do you remember what I want you to tell him?
2: I think so.
0: Well, just to be safe, I'll run over it with you once more. My father has worked hard for you for the better part of a decade.
2: Mm-hmm.
0: You got that so far?
2: Yeah.
0: Let's hear it.
2: My father has worked hard for you, and the better part of him is decayed.
0: That is decade. Now, let's get on with the rest. During that time, he has asked nothing of you. And now he's miserable that he has to stand and face you for a loan. Let's hear the whole thing.
2: All right. My daddy has worked hard for the better part of a decade.
0: Go on.
2: During that time, he has asked nothing of you and has had to stand your miserable face alone.
0: Forget the whole thing. Just keep in mind that I need money and you are here to play on his sympathy.
2: All right, Daddy.
3: All right, Higgins, come on in.
0: Oh, thank you, Mr. Weemish. Come on, Snooks.
3: Higgins, why did you have to bring that little pest with you?
2: Oh, I won't bother nobody, Mr. Weemish. I'll just sit in the corner and play with your mean cat.
3: My mean cat?
2: Yeah, Daddy told me you had a sour puss.
0: she really didn't hear me say that, Mr. Weemish.
3: Never mind, Higgins, never mind. What is it you want to talk to me about?
0: Well, Mr. Weemish, I've worked for you for a long time now, and I've never asked much.
3: Well, it's mutual, Higgins. You've never done much.
0: But I've tried, and now I need help, and you're the only one I can come to. I need a loan of
3: $300. $300? That's a lot of money, Higgins. Of course, if it's for an emergency, I might consider it. On the other hand, if it's for something foolish like Jackson in the shipping department wanted $100 advance just to buy some Easter clothes. Ha! Ridiculous. Naturally, I turned him down.
0: Oh, naturally.
3: Well, what's your story? Well?
2: Sorry, we need some time to change it.
0: Well, the reason I need the money is, It's on account of Vera. You see, she's sick. Oh, she's very sick.
3: Sick? Of what?
2: Of wearing the same old clothes.
0: Snooks, this is no time to joke about your mother's illness, for which we need the money. Get it?
2: Oh, yeah, yeah. Poor Mommy's awful sick.
0: Oh, yes, Mr. Weemish. Just this morning, I took Vera's temperature, and it was 105.
3: 105?
2: And that was in the shade, too.
3: Higgins, this does sound serious.
0: Oh, it is, Mr. Weemish. The doctor says she'll need an operation. And that's why I need the
2: $300. Yeah, she'll need an operation.
3: Well, Snooks, Lancelot, I'm very sorry to hear this. What are they going to operate on Vera for?
2: Appendix.
0: Gallstones.
3: What?
2: Gallstones.
0: Appendix.
2: Appendix.
0: A gallstone.
3: Huh?
2: Once more, and maybe we can come out together.
3: Higgins, what's going on here?
0: Well, you see, she has both appendix and gallstones.
3: Oh, well, an appendix isn't serious, but a gallbladder's another thing. Are you sure she has stones?
2: Oh, yeah. When she sits down, she rattles something wrong.
3: Well, Higgins, under these circumstances, I can see you do need money.
0: Oh, yes, Mr. Weamish.
3: How do you know that $300 will be enough? Will $300 be enough?
2: Well, because that's all the Easter outfit costs. It costs that, you know. The Easter outfit costs all that.
3: Easter outfit? So, Higgins, you wanted the money for clothes after all.
0: Well, yes, I did, Mr. Weamish. I've worked for you for a long time, and I thought you might be willing to help me get a little joy out of life.
3: Higgins, I'm going to help you with just one thing, and that's out that door with my foot. Now, get out!
0: Look, I could cry, too. If it hadn't been for your hitting Pamela, I'd have gotten the money from Mr. Richardson. Now, look, it's high time you learned to control your temper like I do. For instance, when I was plenty mad, Mr. Weamish wouldn't lend me that money. I felt like hitting him, too. But do you know why I didn't?
2: Because you were a coward.
0: I just know how to control myself. So instead, I came home and used this piece of paper to let off my steam. I wrote down every nasty thing I wanted to say to Mr. Weamish. After that, I felt better.
2: You did?
0: Yes. And that's what I want you to do hereafter, when you're mad at Pamela. Write down every nasty thing you want to say and write it just like a letter.
2: Mm-hmm.
0: And after you get it down on a piece of paper, you'll feel better.
2: I think I'll feel better if I write the stuff down on my blackboard.
0: Why?
2: Well, after I finish writing, I could hit her over the head with it.
0: You're not going to hit anybody. You're going to hold your temper like I do. You understand? You're going to have my control. What are you bawling about?
2: You scared me.
0: Well, just remember, hereafter, no hitting, just writing.
2: I'll remember, Daddy.
4: Well, Lancelot, here's my dress and hat all wrapped up, ready to go back.
2: And here's mine.
0: My suit's in this box. I feel awful.
4: So do I. I was really counting on attracting a lot of attention in that outfit. Now I'll have to march in the Easter parade without a thing to wear.
2: Gee, that way you'll attract even more attention.
4: Oh, you be quiet. This is all your fault anyway.
0: I'll get it. Hello.
5: Hello, Higgins. This is Mr. Weamish.
0: Oh, yes, Mr. Weamish.
5: Higgins, I just got through giving my kids their Easter outfits. They were awfully happy. And it made me happy. Then I got thinking about you. Higgins, I'm sorry about this morning. That $300 loan will be in the mail for you in the morning. And happy Easter.
0: Oh, gosh. Thanks a million, Mr. Weamish. Goodbye. Vera, Snooks, we can keep the clothes.
4: You mean Weamish is loaning us the money after all?
0: Yes. Snooks, you see there? If I'd told off Mr. Weamish instead of writing those things down on the paper, he'd never have given me the money. So you see, it really works.
2: Well, I've been doing it too, Daddy. This morning I got mad at Pamela again. So I wrote down every nasty thing I could think of. Just like it was a letter.
0: Well, that's wonderful.
2: Then I mailed it.
0: You didn't? Oh, no. Those letters are just to let off steam. You're not supposed to mail them.
2: Well, I didn't know that. I think you're going to be mad at me.
0: Huh?
2: Well, when I mailed my letter to Pamela, I also mailed the one you wrote to Mr. Weamish.
0: Oh, no.
2: Oh, yeah, I think you.
6: Oh, hello there, Snooks. What can I do for you?
2: Would you give me some candy, Mr. Wilson?
6: Oh, I'm sorry, Stephanie, candy, but here, how would you like a shiny new penny?
2: I'd rather have a dirty old dime.
6: Now, look, young lady. It's time you realize money doesn't grow on trees.
2: Well, where does it grow?
6: It doesn't. You have to earn it. And all these days, you have to earn a lot, the way prices are increasing. See this paper here?
2: Mm-hmm.
6: It says even castor oil is going up.
2: Yeah. Well, the only time castor oil bothers me is when it's going down.
6: Snooks, why don't you try earning your spending money?
2: I would if I could get a nice soft job like yours.
6: Oh, you're right. Mine is an easy job. 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And now here's Snooks again.
0: Well, Snooks, fortunately for you, I was able to intercept that letter at the office before Mr. Weemish got it.
2: I'm glad, Daddy.
0: But you might have cost us not only our Easter outfits, but my job as well.
2: Yeah, lucky I didn't.
0: Then there wouldn't be any money to buy you any clothes at all.
2: Yeah.
0: You'd have nothing to wear.
2: Yeah, I'm lucky.
0: You couldn't go outside and play.
2: Boy, I sure am lucky.
0: Or go to school.
2: I couldn't go to school.
0: No.
2: Gee, I know this luck couldn't last. I just knew it.
0: Oh, fine. Good night, Snooks.
2: Good night, Daddy. And good night, everybody.
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0: Thank you very much. And to start us off tonight, we've invited back for the second time on our show the Zasiloff family. As we told you, they're Swiss. This way, we didn't offend anyone. This is probably one of the finest acrobatic acts in the business, and rather a novelty on radio. Ladies and gentlemen, the Zasiloff family! Up in the air. Look at that. Why, he's holding him up in the air by one. Very good. And now wearing purple tights. And look at that. My goodness, that's amazing. 18 men, ladies and gentlemen, on one end of a... Wonderful, wonderful. And now on the way to the show.
1: Hey, Stan.
0: Well, what is it, Dawes Butler, as they say in radio?
1: What are we going to do next?
0: Well, I'll tell you, Dawes, I was wondering the other day.
1: Wondering what?
0: How the good humor man stand it. Can you imagine driving an ice cream truck around all day long, let alone all summer long, with the same song flailing you about the ears?
1: Yeah. How often do they change that song, I wonder?
0: I don't know.
1: See, those chimes, that drive me nuts.
0: Yeah, what song do you hear most often?
1: London Bridge is Falling Down. How about you?
0: I hear London Bridge quite a bit. Pop Goes the Weasel is very big on our street. Let's write a screenplay about it, okay?
1: Okay, and let's have the titles appear on ice cream bars.
0: That's good, that's good.
2: Friedberg presents Uninterrupted Melody. This is the story of men in uniform, their loves, their hopes, their dreams, and of the task to which they have so devoted their lives. Yes, to that gallant corps of heroes, the good humor men of America, is this picture respectfully dedicated. You know what it's like, after having a day off with the family, to try to sleep on the night before you report back for action? Do you know what it's like to lie there and live with fear? Charlie Krasmeier knows.
3: Charlie, what are you doing?
4: I'm lying here living with fear.
3: Well, try and get some sleep, sweetheart.
4: Yeah. Just lying here thinking about tomorrow.
3: Well... you just mustn't lie there thinking about tomorrow.
4: Tomorrow, it's Pop Goes the Weasel and hundreds of grimy little hands reaching out for ice cream bars. Walter Yoder cracked up last week. I saw him when he took him away, Sue. It wasn't pretty.
3: Oh, hush.
4: Are you sorry you married a good humor man?
3: Oh, no. No, no, no, no, no, no. Oh, no.
4: Are you sure? No? Are you sure it wasn't just the glamour of the uniform and all?
3: Charlie, I'd love you whether you had that white coat or not.
2: Yes, men like Charlie Krasmeier know their job is no easy one, but they live with it, and they report for duty every day at the plant, where their boss, the chief, Commander F.C. Barr, is just now entering the building. He opens the door and confronts a small, bald man with horn-rimmed spectacles who looks up from the piano.
5: Green?
6: Morning, Commander.
5: Yes, what's going on around here? That's all I want to know, Green. I heard one of our trucks over in Westwood playing hound dog.
6: But,
5: listen, I had that truck taken out of service immediately. Nursery song, that's all I want to hear. They don't cost us anything.
6: But I see. The men get punchy from nursery songs. They're cracking up out there.
5: Cracking up, you say nonsense. Every American loves nursery songs. Besides, they're free.
6: Yeah, but...
5: Maybe you'd like to go back to television and write Briar Patch Leg jingles.
6: Okay. That's my sore spot. Say, here's a little thing I've been working on this morning. Now, how does this strike you? The three little kittens, they lost their mittens, and they began to cry, meow, meow.
5: Wait a minute.
6: Meow.
5: Hold it. Sure you aren't using a Castellanos arrangement?
6: Positive.
5: It's good. I one of our more enthusiastic salesmen, I see.
7: A cue card for 3 days now. He came in last week.
5: Get him out of here. Take him out. He's too enthusiastic. Get him out. From the acute ward, you say?
6: Yeah, poor devil. I know him. His name is Heinegger.
5: He had the nerve to ask me to take him off London Bridge and put him on Yankee Doodle 2 weeks ago. He had a month to go yet. That's the trouble with labor today. Wishy-washy.
6: That's right, F.C.
5: You bet that's right. Now get back to work. I got an employee pep meeting in 5 minutes.
2: This is the briefing room where every morning 200 white-coated good-humor men sit glumly staring into space, horribly calm, not daring to think about the day ahead of them, only anxious to get the job done.
5: All righty, man. Yes. Thank you for that splendid ovation. Let's stand up and sing our little song now, and let's sing it like we were in a good humor, eh? Yes.
8: Humor, humor, yes, we are good humor. That is not no rumor. Yay, bo, music, music, how we love them and why.

0: cootie friddle, salad by the oodle, manure, we love you, yay.
1: Well, that was fine, just fine, man. You can tell a real GH man every time, I always say. You know, you don't eat our bars with your fingers. There's a stick to it. Well, man, that's the key to successful selling. Stick to it, right?
0: Yay.
1: Yes, ice cream salesmen are the backbone of this nation, if you ask me. You men keep up the good work, and one day soon, I'll have your chimes tuned.
2: See if I won't.
1: Now, I won't hold you because I know you're anxious to get out in the field.
3: Pardon me, Mr. Barr, sir.
1: Well, Charlie Kranzmeyer, what is it?
3: I've been on Pop Goes the Weasel for 3 weeks now. Could I please trade with Jones here? He's got 4 and 20 blackbirds baked in a pie.
1: You know the rules, Kranzmeyer. The cycle's 8 weeks.
3: I can't stand Pop Goes the Weasel. I come home at night, I can't sleep. All night long I hear a penny for a spool of thread, a penny for a needle. I'm sick of it. Sick.
4: Oh, now, let me have his song, sir. I like Pop Goes the Weasel, honestly.
1: Nonsense. Pop Goes the Weasel is Kranzmeyer's assignment. Just for that outburst, Charlie, you can't have 4 and 20 blackbirds at all. When your time is up, you'll get the farmer in the dell.
3: Not the farmer in the dell! I had that last cycle!
1: Get back in your seat, sir.
5: We can hear much, or don't we?
1: Well, we can talk about it. I...
5: You ain't talking about it.
1: Put me down! This is mutiny!
6: Oats, peas, beans, and barley grow. Oats, peas, beans, oh, nursery songs, nuts. I am the laughing stock of Robin, Feist, and Miller. I gotta get away from this. I'll just take a shortcut through the parking lot here. Hey, that's funny. Somebody left their motor running. What's this? Somebody bound and gagged in the front seat. Heavens to popsicles! F.C., it's you! And somebody's tied greasy ropes around your nice brown suit. F.C., that ain't no brown suit. You've been dipped. Let me get that gag out of your mouth there. Oh, gee, boss, you got little bumps all over. You must be all pecan crunch underneath the chocolate.
7: Yes, for you, Charlie Kranzmeyer, and thousands of ice cream men like you, courage is not a sometime thing, and a tin ear helps.
0: Salute you, men in white coats.

Thank you. Well, we hope you enjoyed our stirring documentary tonight, Uninterrupted Melody. Now, some folks might think this would be a good spot in the show for Peggy Taylor to sing. It is. She's going to sing not 79, not 81, but around the world in 80 days. Count them.

0: Once again, it's time to meet our panel of experts who are back with us tonight as we ran over 2 weeks ago and we did not finish our discussion. I'm glad that you could be back with us, Dr. Linus Quoit.
1: Thank you. It's nice being back.
0: Mr. G.L. Spoon.
2: Good evening, friends in Radioland.
0: And finally, Mrs. Edna St. Louis, Missouri.
3: The pleasure's all mine. Although it does seem to me I got second billing last time. After all, I do have a master's degree in Tarzan.
0: Yes, indeed, Miss Missouri. Well, be that it may, we're not going to bring up tonight any of the other things we discussed 2 weeks ago. For example, whether or not Orphan Annie has one red dress and one pair of long white cotton stockings that she washes daily and wears over and over, or many red dresses and many white cotton stockings.
1: I know that one.
0: Oh, Doctor, I know you do. I know you do. But
1: I do know that answer.
0: Yes, I know you do. But we won't go into that, shall we?
1: I can get a doctor's degree in Little Orphan Annie for nothing.
0: Yes, well.
2: Why, you know, this guy's really got the rub in that doctor's degree.
0: Yeah, well, shall we move ahead to other questions? Now, shall we... Well, you promised you gave me your word out in the hall before we went on the air that we wouldn't have any kind of discussion.
3: Yes, right? That's absolutely true. Let's pass the peace pipe here, for goodness sake. Yeah. Now, I've received my master's degree in Tarzan, and you insulted the ideal of my life when you said Tarzan was 72 years old and wore a hairpiece.
1: I'll apologize if Mr. Spoon will.
0: Oh, that's nice.
2: Yeah, well, okay, look, I'm sorry. I'll take back what I said about Tarzan's hairpiece. If you will apologize publicly for calling Dick Tracy a big jerk. Tracy happens to be, and the biographers will agree, one of the greatest living American heroes. And he's just recovering from a severe head wound as well.
3: I apologize.
0: Oh, yes, indeed. Aren't we getting along famously here tonight?
2: Well, very nice, sir. It's very nice. And believe me, Miss Missouri, I didn't mean to insult Tarzan. Between you and I...
3: Between you and me, Mr.
2: Ooh, that education.
0: It's rather nice of her to do that to you.
2: Between you and I, he's a great ape man, and truthfully, if you didn't get right up there on the newspaper with a magnifying glass, you couldn't tell he wears a wig.
4: Wears a wig?
1: He would not wear a wig.
4: You should have as much hair on your bare skin rug.
1: Oh, well, I don't think it's real.
4: Please, you
0: have eyes.
2: Put us on slow, boy.
0: Yeah, sorry. Now we'll go to our first question tonight. It's in Dick Tracy. Now, this is the question. Does or does not Junior wear a fright wig?
2: Well, yeah. It has to be negative. It's the boy's own hair, and it certainly doesn't take Dick Tracy to figure out where that question came from, Miss Missouri.
3: I beg your pardon, Mr. Spoon. I had nothing to do with that question.
0: Oh, no, those questions...
1: Listen, people. Be that as it may, it is a fright wig on the boy.
2: It is not a fright wig on
1: it's
2: the boy.
1: It's a fright wig.
2: It is not. It's the same hair that any 12-year-old boy...
4: 12-year-old boy?
1: Well,
3: why, he's older than Little Orphan Annie.
1: I take that as a personal affront, madam.
3: Stop it.
1: We've been all through this. If anybody should be drawing Social Security, it's you and Tarzan. Should look that good in white cotton stocking.
2: Junior, the subject is Junior, right?
0: That's right.
2: He's a normal American boy that any mother would be proud to call her son. Mm. He's got a good head on his shoulders. He's an artistic boy as well. How many boys do you know who could sketch pictures for the crime lab like he does?
1: Don't make me sick to my stomach. You don't believe that kid really draws those pictures, do you? Oh, boy. Listen, he's got a ghost artist, and if he does draw them, I could take that cigar of yours and draw a better picture with the ash. I could.
0: Gentlemen, we are having just a little bit of fun at the round table tonight, aren't we?
1: I'd like to say it's Sandy.
2: Sandy, that idiot animal.
1: How would you like me to punch you in that big, fat, uneducated nose?
0: Let's move on to the next subject now, huh, shall we?
2: All right.
0: Could or could not Buck Rogers beat Flash Gordon in a ray gun fight.
3: Tarzan could make monkeys out of both of them.
1: Take him against Punjab and Mr. Am with his disintegrator cane, and it'd be a one-sided affair, I'll tell you that.
2: I happen to live by the Dick Tracy Code, and we're here to stop ray gun fights, not to encourage them. You're talking about a showdown in self-defense. Tracy can wipe up Rogers, Gordon, Punjab, Sandy, and the antique ape man.
3: Oh.
2: And he can do it with Carduey under one arm and a bandaged head.
1: Why, you viper! You are a viper!
3: Come on!
0: Well, once again, that concludes another chapter of Face the Punch. Sandy, knock down, Sandy. First of all, it's good night to Mr. G.L. Spoon.
2: If someone shoots you in the chest, extract the bullet and look for small telltale bore markings on the slug and then call a doctor. That's a crime stop.
0: Yes, and it's good night to Dr. Linus Quoit.
1: Leaping lizards. Some folks don't realize just how lucky they are until some other folks shows them how much they've got. Little Orphan Annie, King Feature Syndicate, 1947.
0: Yeah. Finally, our Tarzan expert, Miss Edna St. Louis, Missouri.
3: Oh!

0: Well, so much for literature. We have received so many card and letter. Asking us to do St. George and the Dragon Net, to say nothing of countless phone call. That we have decided to dig it out of the trunk tonight and dust it off. I'm very fortunate to have the two people who made the original record with me, June Foray and Dawes Butler, who also wrote it with me. Peter, if you please.
1: The legend you are about to hear is true. Only the needle should be changed to protect the record.
0: This is the countryside. My name is St. George. I'm a knight. Saturday, July 10th, 8:05 p.m. I was working out of the castle on the night watch when a call came in from the chief. A dragon had been devouring maidens. Homicide. My job. Slay him. Call me, chief.
2: Yeah, it's a dragon again, devouring maidens. The king's daughter may be next.
0: Mm-hmm. Got a lead?
2: No, nothing much to go on. Say, did you take that .45 automatic into the lab to have him check on it?
0: Yeah, you were right.
2: I was right?
0: Yeah, it was a gun. 8:22 p.m. I talked to one of the maidens who had almost been devoured.
3: Who are you?
0: I'm St. George, ma'am. Homicide, ma'am. I want to ask you a few questions, ma'am. I understand you were almost devoured by the man. Is that right, dragon?
3: He breathed fire on me. He banged me already.
0: How can I be sure of that, ma'am?
3: Believe me, I got it straight from the dragon's mouth.
0: 11:45 p.m. I rode over the King's Highway. I saw a man, stopped to talk to him. Pardon me, sir, could I talk for just a minute, sir?
4: Sure, I don't mind.
0: What do you do for a living?
4: I'm a knave.
0: Didn't I pick you up in an 903 last year for stealing tarts?
4: Yeah? So what, do you want to make a federal case out of it?
0: No, sir, we just heard it was a dragon operating this neighborhood. We just want to know if you've seen him.
4: Sure, I seen him.
0: Mm-hmm. Could you describe him for me?
4: What's to describe? You see one dragon, you've seen them all.
0: Could you try and remember, sir, just for the record? We just want to get the facts.
4: Well, he was, you know, he had orange polka dots.
0: Yes, sir.
4: Purple feet, breathing fire and smoke.
0: Mm-hmm.
4: And one big bloodshot eye right in the middle of his forehead and like that.
0: Notice anything unusual about him?
4: No, he was just a run-of-the-mill dragon, you know.
0: Mm-hmm. Yes, sir. All right, you can go now.
4: Hey, by the way, how are you going to catch him?
0: I thought you'd never ask. A dragon net. 3:05 p.m. I was riding back into the courtyard to make my report to the lab. Then it happened. It was a dragon.
5: Hey! I'm the fire-breathing dragon! You must be St. George, right?
0: Yes, sir.
5: I see you got one of them new .45 caliber swords.
0: That's about the size of it.
5: You slay me.
0: That's what I want to talk to you about.
5: What do you mean?
0: I'm taking you in a 502. You figure it out.
5: What's the charge?
0: Devouring maidens out of season.
5: Out of season? You never been that rap on me? Do you hear me, cop?
0: Yeah. I hear you. I got you in a 412, too.
5: A 412? What's a 412?
0: Overacting. Let's go.
1: On September the 5th, the dragon was tried and convicted. His fire was put out and his maiden-devouring license revoked. Maiden devouring out of season is punishable by a term of not less than 50 or more than 300 years.

thank you very much. We're a little folks, so good night, late. I mean, we're a little good night, so folks, late. We're a little, well, never mind. Until the next week, this is Stan Freeberg saying thanks for listening. God bless you and good night.

Sam Freeburg Show is produced in Hollywood by Pete Barnum and is written by Sam Freeburg, Pete Barnum, and Doris Butler. 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Bud Sewell speaking.

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0: Thank you very much. 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
1: And I'm Hugh Dennis.
0: And welcome once again to It's Been a Bad Week, the show that laughs in the face of adversity, sniggers behind the back of catastrophe, and when shaking hands with disaster, conceals a small electrical buzzer in its palm.
1: This is the show which confronts misfortune at the dispatch box and calls him a cheap little man. Our spiritual home is the Slough of Despond, or as it's more commonly known, Slough. Over the next 30 minutes, though, we'll trawl the newswires of the world in our quest to discover who's had the very worst week of all over the last 7 days, and will thus win our coveted Worst Week of the Week award, awarded weekly on a week-by-week basis.
0: Now, to help us in this onerous assignment, we have with us once again John Coleshaw and Emma Clark, and Mr. Mervyn Stutter will again wield the plectrum of satire. And to make the hard choices that will narrow down our field of candidates to one final winner, we have, as ever, a special guest in the judge's chair, a man who started out as a stand-up comic, which came as a bit of a shock to the rest of the maternity unit, but is now also a radio and TV presenter and therefore knows firsthand just how tricky these sorts of introductions are, and is very pleased to watch someone else having to do it for once. Please welcome Kevin Day.
1: Now, Kevin, at this point, all our guests have to declare their interest. Are you putting yourself forward? Have you had a bad week at all?
2: I've had a fantastic week until yesterday when I took two toddlers and a grandparent to see Bugs Life. Nightmare, all of them off their face on cheap popcorn and Kiora. I'm trying to explain to my granddad, who refused to suspend disbelief. They're blue ants! Never seen blue ants in my life. Well, you've never seen a talking dung beetle either. So the last time he looked in the mirror, you silly old...
1: But we have to check your bad week awareness is up to the task ahead, so we're just going to quickly test you on a couple of the week's tales of woe.
3: Tales of woe.
1: Thank you, Emma. Now, why was it a bad week? Why was it a bad week for the Vatican's insurance company?
2: Has the Pope invited the Queen Mother for a fish supper?
1: Almost as bizarre, actually.
0: That's a fine guess, but the actual answer is because the Pope has announced that he wants to go bungee jumping. This is according to the Big Issue magazine. According to the Big Issue, March the 31st is the day that His Holiness plans to turn himself into a Pope on a rope. The 78-year-old plunging pontiff is... oh, dear, someone's coming up on the stage. Oh, my God. Someone's just come up and licked me in the ear.
1: I don't think we have to look for a winner now.
0: The 78-year-old plunging pontiff is doing this for two reasons. Firstly, to prove that he's fit and well, and also, according to a Vatican advisor, because he thinks that this will be the ideal way to attract young people into the church. Would that attract you, Kevin, into the church?
2: Oh, how could you not be attracted by an elderly man jumping off the large platform shouting, Jesus Christ, in 14 different languages?
0: Obviously, if the Pope really does want to get into dangerous sports, he could always try scuba, mountain biking, or calling Ian Paisley a loudmouth fatty. Now, next up, why has Jeremy Clarkson's bottom helped 5,000 people get the sack?
2: Has he got a hidden camera in it? Working on the basis that he can talk out of it, he might as well see out of it.
0: Good guess, but wrong.
1: No, actually, it was a bad week for jeans manufacturers, because young people want to wear combats rather than jeans, and Levi's are having to lay off staff. One of the reasons is that jean role models are seen as too old by teenagers, and the main one cited is none other than a certain Top Gear presenter.
4: If you're getting on for 40 and spend a lot of time walking around with your arse facing the camera, then don't expect kids to want to wear the same kecks as you.
0: Kevin, you are officially installed as judge and jury. So, on with the bad weeks. Let's have our first burst of candidates, please. Right, well, first up this week, it's been a bad week for wildlife everywhere. Why? Because Jean-Claude Van Damme is a-comin' at ya. Top story from OK Magazine. Belgium's answer to Robert De Niro is... No, we haven't got one, but we have got Jean-Claude Van Damme. Actor, hits people a lot, looks like a flesh-toned condom full of walnuts. Popularly known as the Muscles from Brussels, or his other nickname, the bloke you get if you can't get Steven Seagal.
1: Anyway, the Muscles from Brussels he may be, but he certainly isn't the intellect from Anderlecht.
0: He's not the mastermind from Haastermind, which is a small suburb which I made up.
1: You made up, yeah. In fact, he's the twerp from Antwerp, because according to OK Magazine...
0: He's the dumb cluck from Dunkirk.
1: Yeah. Jean-Claude is planning
0: he's
1: to...
0: He's the Darth Bugger from Zeebrugge. He's the Mensa Reject from Utrecht. I'll shut up now.
1: You could, yeah. Anyway, Jean-Claude has decided that he is the new Noah. He's bought a huge tract of land in the middle of Australia, and he's planning to buy a male and female of every animal species in case of a nuclear holocaust due to the millennium.
4: Van Damme is back. And this time, he's bonkers.
0: Now, what we're wondering here, Kevin, is what does Jean-Claude Van Damme know that we don't here?
2: Yes, when and how is the nuclear holocaust supposed to happen? Do we know? Do you have any information?
1: It's the millennium bug, I think.
0: Millennium bug.
1: It's where computers in Russia go crazy and fire missiles.
2: Will he have two millennium bugs on the Ark?
1: Yeah.
2: It's not just him, because you know Carla Lane, well-known Liverpudlian writer of comedy, I was going to say, before I realised the irony inherent in that sentence. Carla Lane, and this is true, is actually trying to raise funds to build a nuclear shelter for donkeys. Yeah, which is fantastic. That's all you'd want when you crawled out of the wreckage of your home, your life. That's all right, Eeyore's fine in the corner there.
0: Excellent. Right, so first candidate, Mad Belgian, Jean-Claude Van Damme. Now, moving on, we had a couple of bad weeks from the crazy world of pop. It was a bad week for the man who left his false leg behind after a Manic Street Preachers gig. And the management at the Cardiff venue where this happened have been warned, if you tolerate this, then a toupee will be next.
1: On a similar note, it was also a very bad week for the man who stabbed himself with his own electric guitar. He accidentally stuck the tremolo bar of a Fender Stratocaster straight through his own arm. These amateur guitarists.
5: Well, you know, what I needed to say was, you know, this could have happened to anybody, and I shall not be calling for the guitar to leave Downing Street. Indeed, I have full confidence in the guitar, and it will remain within this party.
1: Straight into the bin, then. Now, moving on. Bad week for Nicole Kidman. It was revealed that before every performance of her sellout Broadway run of the Blue Room, I think it's called, she spends an hour on a drip.
0: Yep, and his name is Tom Cruise. Now we're cooking.
1: There's more where that came from.
0: Tragically, there is. Okay, now moving on. It was a bad week for James Brown.
6: Wow! I feel good!
0: But not that James Brown. No, this is the ex-editor of GQ magazine. GQ, Gentleman's Quarterly, comes out once a month. That's why they don't call it IQ. Anyway, James Brown.
1: Yeah, not that James Brown. James Brown set up Loaded magazine, did very well, was asked to edit GQ, which wasn't doing very well. Unfortunately, it still isn't doing very well, but that isn't why James Brown has been fired. Oh, no. He's been fired for compiling a list of the best-dressed men of the century, and including in it, Rommel, the well-known Nazi tank commander. And in London Fashion Week, too.
7: Well, here he is, Field Marshal Rommel, the man who put the camp in Mein Kampf. The leather greatcoat very now. We're talking snazzy nazzies, fashion fascists, brown shirts are the new black shirts. Rommel's jaunty in jodhpurs and looking good in his Panzer tank top. But don't worry, as with everything you see in London Fashion Week, the British public just won't wear it.
0: Obviously, the Nazis were famous for their fashion sense. You may remember Hitler's famous Nuremberg speech of 1937, where he told the assembled ranks, "We demand Czechoslovakia, we demand Poland, we demand bias-cut jackets with flashingly narrow lapels and a kind of fluted effect at the back." Perfect for invading neutral territory or just relaxing. Now, next bad week in this section, a bad week for the world's biggest Walt Disney fan, for such is the claim of Mr. George Reiger. And George went to a rather mathematically challenged tattooist, and as a consequence now has 103 Dalmatians on his back.
1: Yeah. And he's also got Dumbo tattooed across his forehead, as if we needed to be told. Staying with tattoos, it's been a bad week for a man from Darlington who was driving while still banned, was stopped by the police and, thinking on his feet, gave a false name. Good plan. Very good plan. Only slight problem. He had his real name tattooed in large letters on the back of his hand. And the police arrested him. Don't know what his real name was. Mr. I Love Harleys, probably. Mr. G Love and Hate. Police also wished to speak to a naked woman on a dragon and a pair of scorpions wrapping themselves round a sword.
0: I personally am not sure this man is safe to drive. If he's so stupid, he needs his own name tattooed on his hand in order to remember it. Probably if you look at the other hand, it says mirror signal manoeuvre. Red means stop.
1: Hmm. I'm just hoping he hasn't tattooed his penis with the words inflate to 38 PSI. Actually, there was another tattooing story this week. Some people have only just got that. It's quite incredible. There was another tattooing story this week. Did you see it? Apparently employers don't like taking on people with tattoos, so the government are offering to pay for the jobless to have their tattoos removed. Or, if they're going for a job operating the dodgems of the fun fair, paying for them to have a few put on.
0: So there we go, it's the first batch of Bear Weeks. Now, Kevin, which one are we going to select from that lot to go through to the final? We've got the World's Animals, with a Belgian after them. We've got the man hopping out of the Manic Street Preachers. We've got Tattoo Man. We've got James Brown. Who do you fancy there?
2: Well, the tattoo story I like, especially this story about the government paying to remove tattoos, because if you're not going to get a job covered in 38 tattoos, you're not going to get a job covered in 38 purple blotches. But I'm going to go for the one-legged Welshman, because I just like the idea of saying, all right, darling, I'm going out to write all knee up now.
0: Excellent. Right, the man who left his false leg at a Manic Street Preachers gig goes through to the semi-final. But it was also a very bad week for Scary Spice's baby, because she and her boyfriend have named it Phoenix Chi.
8: I tell you what.

0: named it Phoenix Chi.
1: I tell you what. God blimey. I tell you what. Stop crying.
2: There'll be no more clubbing, Mel. You've got to get back to a little bitty baby with a nappy full of cat. Now, what you gonna call her? Oh, pizza.

0: It's where you did it becomes the norm. There'll be thousands of kids called Benidorm.
1: I'm lounge carpet.
2: I'm Ford Fiesta.
0: British Rail toilet just outside of Leicester. Phoenix cheap, Phoenix cheap. Sounds like a sneeze in a negative to me. Oh, what stupid name? Back, what stupid name? Back, what stupid name? Back. Back.
3: It's been a bad week for school children. Now, firstly, because apparently, due to a shortage of teachers, visiting Australians are being bunged into teach for a week while they're over here. Now, some people have said that they're not properly qualified for this, but this isn't true. They are teaching proper national curriculum stuff, including classic Shakespeare, such as All's Bonzer That Ends Bonzer, and Much Ado About Sod All, not to mention Dickens, Our Mutual Mate, and Laurie Lee's GCSE set text, A Few Cold Tinnies with Rosie.
4: Yeah. Visiting Australians, of course, used to mainly do bar work, but those jobs have now all been taken by teachers because they find it pays better. We're so dangerously close to satire sometimes. It frightens me. Now, a particularly bad week for school children in East Renfrewshire. This story comes from Fresh Produce magazine, the house journal of the fruit and vegetable industry. In East Renfrewshire, the council has banned all employees from accepting gifts. This means, according to Fresh Produce magazine, that pupils will no longer be able to bring an apple for teacher.
3: Hmm, right, because that's a formidable bribe, isn't it, an apple for teacher. Miss Hargreaves, about this geography test, this Cox's Pippin says I pass.
4: It's not much of a story. Still, Fresh Produce magazine is a riveting read, especially the saucy Reader's Chive section. I'm so sorry. And a page where people send in photos of genitalia that are shaped a bit like carrots. Lettuce of the week.
3: Now, anyone who heard the show a couple of weeks back will remember that it was a bad week for the Germans. Well, this week, just as good, it's been a bad week for the French.
5: Hooray!
6: Oui, c'était une semaine de merde.
3: That's actual French for it's been a bad week, more or less.
4: Pretty well.
3: And the reason that it's been a bad week for the French is that a historian has discovered that Napoleon was actually Scottish.
4: Yeah, this theory.
3: Oh, there we go. There we go. Thematic sound effects.
4: Yeah. Someone's torturing a turkey. This theory has been suggested by a Scots historian called Robert Torrens. The evidence? Napoleon, hard as nails, likes a fight, hates the English. Fairly conclusive already, really. Plus, of course, Napoleon loved entertaining the troops.
5: Oh, mes amis, you know, I love the Duke of Wellington. It's like, he invented rubber footwear, you know. How can you take this guy seriously? And his mates, the Earl of Sandwich, you know. I'll tell you, pal, you stand by one of your cannons, we'll turn you into a toasted sandwich, you know.
2: Hello, Bonnie.
5: Oh, not tonight, Josephine, I'm recording a video.
4: The story goes that a labourer called William Bain, that's Bain, remember that, important, left there in 1745 after the Jacobite uprising. He and his family resolved to seek a home in another land. They set sail from Scotland and, I quote, local historian,
7: a storm came on and they were driven on to Corsica.
3: At that point, the historian has suggested the reason why the Bonaparte family got their name, and we want Kevin to work out which of these three suggestions is the actual one, right? Because two of them we just made up. And don't forget, this is a proper historian.
8: Reason one, because the Baines spoke no French, but were warmly welcomed.

0: on arriving in Corsica. When given food, they were told, Bon Appetit. They tried to copy this and it came out as Bon Appert, and this name stuck.
1: Reason two, because amongst the Corsicans, they were known as Bane and his party. Because of local pronunciation, Bane became Buon, and in time, William's sons became known as Buon de Party.
0: Reason three, because William Bane was a big fan of Round the Horn. And when he first... And when he first sighted land after 3 months at sea, he shouted,
2: No, Bona report!
3: Now, Kevin, which one of those do you think this historian actually suggested?
4: I love the fact that Steve says, don't forget, this is a proper historian. As opposed to that plague of bogus historians. Which Battle of Hastings, 1069. Close enough. I think I know the answer. It's a ridiculous story. I believe it's the name one, Bane and his party, but it is ridiculous because people are not that formal. They'd say, oh, who's landed on the coast? They'd say, oh, some jock of sorts. So then Napoleon would be Napoleon Jockey Shorts.
5: Yeah. It's ridiculous because Napoleon couldn't possibly have been Scottish. He always had his hand in his pocket.
6: We are going to get hundreds of complaints about that.
5: And we'll probably have to pay the postage on all of them. Yeah. Moving on quickly. The quicker the better.
3: Who'd you like from this lot, Kevin?
4: Well, I think it'd have to be the French, because imagine how we would feel if it turns out that Francis Drake was so-called because he was descended from a family of foreign ducks. Or Nelson was the grandson of wrestlers. Very small wrestlers, half Nelson. Thank you.
3: Well, hey. Excellent. Right, so we're going to put the French. Ooh. Okay, so we've got the one-legged man who hopped out the Manic Street Preachers and the French through to the final. But let's move on now to our last batch of bad weeks.
6: It's been a bad week for the Royal Navy, because in an attempt to save fuel, they've been told to slow their ships down from 18 to 12 knots.
5: Which is a bit of a bugger if they're trying to catch a Russian ship, which is going at 13 knots. In which case, their orders are for all the sailors to stand on deck and shout, come back, don't you know there's a recession?
3: And this Navy fuel economising has obviously gone even further, because it's also been a bad week for charity strongman Simon Ford, 34. Why? Because he was taken to hospital. This is a story from the Birmingham Post. He was taken to hospital when a stunt went wrong. What was he doing? Well, he was trying to pull HMS Lancaster, an 1,800-ton Royal Navy frigate, single-handedly into a dry dock.
5: Yeah, charity strongman, charity madman.
6: The stunt apparently went wrong when he suffered breathing difficulties because of, quote, an uncomfortable harness.
5: Obviously, it was the harness. It had nothing to do with the fact he was trying to pull a warship into a concrete harbour.
3: I suspect myself that the captain was having a bit of a laugh, looking down at the bridge. Is he pulling? Is he pulling? Right, full astern, 10 knots.
5: He did actually manage to get the ship 25 feet before he collapsed, and they took him to hospital. In my opinion, it's lucky they managed to get the harness off. I mean, it's okay turning up to an accident in the emergency department with a saucepan stuck on your head, but if you're still strapped to a frigate, it's probably not... I mean, it's probably not on, is it?
3: I don't know what doors are open to you after that either, as a strong man. I mean, once you've pulled a warship, I mean, what else is there left?
4: You know? Do you think you got a friend to pull the ambulance?
5: Right, well done.
6: Now, it's been a bad week for a couple of eco-warriors on a road protest in Gloucestershire. Sympathetic already, Kevin?
4: Oh, yes. I'm still trying to explain the irony to a friend of mine who went to protest against Newbury Bypass and took 2 minibuses full of people. And then complained about the amount of time it took him to get there. Bloody traffic was terrible. Yeah. I was late for the demo. Yeah. Well, they need to bypass around there. We get there quicker.
6: Anyway, in this particular process, there were 2 protesters. One was called Bangles, and the other one, Dr. Margaret Jones, who needs to change her name, really, if she wants to be taken seriously. Hasn't got it at all. Anyway, these two have spent the last week up an oak tree in Gloucestershire, fighting the rape of the countryside, the fascist forces of the police, and bailiffs.
3: And why is this a bad week?
6: Because the tree's nowhere near the road. It's a quarter of a mile away and is under no threat whatsoever. In fact, the very worst that could happen to it is that 2 people might sit in it and snap one of the branches off it.
3: Which is, on the whole, quite embarrassing.
6: Yeah, it is incredibly embarrassing, but they're not giving in. They're absolutely not giving in. They're staying put. Apart from anything else, they say they've got a nice view of all the other protesters being beaten up a quarter of a mile away. We have one final candidate, Dean Allen, 22, who is a candidate because he was fined £350 this week, although he did never spare a week as the friend of his, whose eye he had superglued shut. And that's... That's why Dean got fined. Surprisingly, he was drunk at the time and said he meant his friend no harm. They went to an optician and the optician had to rip the friend's eyelid open again. An optician? What kind of an eye test was that then?
1: Okay, right eye, read the chart.
0: O-E-R.
1: Very good. And your left eye? Anything? Okay.
2: O-E-R!
3: Which of those are we going to go for, surely?
4: It's got to be the last one.
3: It's got to be the last one.
4: It's just such a typical male thing to do. Yeah. I love him. I love that bloke. You know, I'm going to show him I love. I'm going to super glue his eyes together. He likes a laugh.
3: Well, as we said earlier, it's been a bad week for jeans and denim. But it's been a great week for jeans modified, as Clinton voted to open the floodgates in the global free trade of genetically modified food. However, ironically here, the local government association voted 60-0 to ban GM food from our schools.
7: Once again, Britain is threatened by invasion. Once again, the plucky Brits stand alone. This time, unfortunately, against their own government.
8: Never to end the thing, never to end the thing.

say tomato and you say mackerel. They just can't leave anything alone. Lord Sainsbury is very well connected, so a conflict of interest was suspected. But he's got a blind trust, so why all the fuss? Blind trust only got you elected, am I? Committees can commit to motions they are tabling, and the government, of course, says we'll get proper labelling. But what if they grow these plants in France, or Belgium, or Holland, and the wind picks up the pollen?

0: Right, OK, as ever, to add to our existing finalists, we're going to add a few that we've got from our studio audience here at Ronnie Scott's Jazz Club. They fit in these little forms. I've had a bad week because... And we're going to see if we can add any of these to our list. So I've got one from Val from Pimlico, and I think Val might have ended a relationship recently. It says, I've had a bad week because he's still alive.
1: That's excellent.
0: That's good, I like that one.
2: I've got one from a guy called Colin Gladstone from Margate. And I've had a bad week because my 10-year-old son made me look a fool. I asked him who was the best at English in his class, and he replied, Miss Mitchell.
0: I've got one from Roger, who's from Tyne and Wear, which is 300 miles away, I believe. And he says, I was scratching my crotch on the train coming here, and some bloke punched me in the face. Well, 300 miles is quite a long way. Must have been very, very itchy.
2: Yeah.
0: So, Kevin, it's the moment of truth. Who has had the worst week in the world this week, please?
3: My unanimous and final decision is the French.
0: The French
3: mm-hmm.
0: have had the worst week in the world this week. A big round of applause for the French! Right, so there we go. The French have had the worst week in the world this week. They win this wonderful copy of Tattoo magazine. Thank you very much for listening. Our thanks to Kevin Day, and Hugh has the address if you've had a bad week.
2: Yeah, if you've had a bad week, write to us at It's Been a Bad Week, BBC Radio 2, London W1A 4WW, or email us at radio2@bbc.co.uk.
0: Thank you very much indeed, and good night.
2: Good night.
4: You ever been listening to It's Been a Bad Week with Steve Burns, Hugh Dennis, John Culture, Emma Clark, Merlin Stutter, and guest Kevin Day? It was written by Steve Burns, Hugh Dennis, Steve Knight, Mike Whitehill, Sue Morris, and Steve Cochran. The broadcast assistant was Judy Stevens, the producer Neil Rosser, and the executive producer Dirk Max. This has been a Cellar Door production for BBC Radio 2.

0: then how much is that vase?
1: It's 1,000 years old and worth £10,000.
0: Ha ha! This curly whirly with all its miles of chewy toffee covered in creamy Cadbury's chocolate is 10 minutes old and only costs 3p. Of course, you can't stick flowers in it. But you can't chew a vase.
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3: Yum, yum, yum.
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Tales of the Texas Rangers, starring Joel McRae as Ranger Jace Pearson. Another authentic reenactment of a case transcribed from the files of the Texas Rangers.

0: names, dates, and places in the following story are fictitious for obvious reasons. The events themselves are a matter of record.
1: How does a radio network go about covering a national political convention? It could be simple. Just place a microphone on the rostrum and listen to the speeches. Well, that's one way. But it wouldn't bring you the real excitement and atmosphere of a convention. It wouldn't bring you anything of the behind-the-scenes plans and deals that are so much a part of the political game. 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Now, Tales of the Texas Rangers.
0: And now, from the files of the Texas Rangers, the case called Finger Man.
2: It is just before noon on a sweltering day in August 1943. In the county jail at Dover, Texas, nine men are eating lunch at a table in the runway just outside their cells. Among the prisoners are Leon Desser and Carl Foley, serving one-year sentences for unlawful possession of firearms.
3: It's hot.
4: Yeah. Give me the bread, Foley.
3: Lousy stew in this hot weather. Makes my stomach sick just looking at it.
4: How about the bread?
3: I can feel the heat coming through that tin roof. They got no right putting a tin roof on this place.
4: Hey, you're going to get...
3: Will you quit crying?
4: Well, I only wanted...
3: Here!
4: Well, you didn't have to do that, Foley.
3: Heat's bad enough without you crying in my ear.
4: They'll be bringing that horn kid back from the courthouse any minute. Nobody hears you throwing food around and he'll slap you into solitary.
3: Yeah, well, let him try.
4: Well, you talk big.
3: Yes, sir.
4: Hmm?
3: We're going to bust out of here.
4: You crazy? We already done 6 months. Another six and they let us out.
3: I ain't spending another day in this hot box. We're busting out.
4: Foley, look. Just 6 more months. It ain't long. Then we start knocking over stores again, and they won't be looking for us.
3: You're chicken, Desser. I don't know why I ever picked you for a partner in the first place.
4: You know why? You like the way I open safes. Ain't that it, Foley?
3: You're chicken.
4: Look.
3: I said we're busting out.
4: Okay. How do you figure to do it?
3: All these guys have got to be with us. Otherwise, it won't work. Hey, you guys. Listen. Desser and me is busting out of here. You with us?
4: How you going to work it, Foley?
3: Now, listen. It won't be tough. Deputy will be bringing that horn kid back. We'll hear him when he unlocks the outer door. Minute he opens the door into this runway, we jump him and get his keys.
4: That don't sound so easy, kid.
3: Shut up. You guys in?
5: Yeah.
3: All right. Now, let's keep talking like we always do so as we don't tip our hands.
4: Where are we going to go when we get out?
3: First thing we got to do is get out.
4: Yeah, well, if he yells...
3: Will
4: for
3: you shut up? Time the sheriff gets upstairs, we'll be out.
4: And if we ain't?
3: Sheriff don't want his deputy killed, does he?
4: He's coming.
3: Okay, you guys, now get ready. Don't jump till I give the word. Keep talking.
4: You got a match there. You got a light.
6: All right. Get in there. Yeah, I'll bring you some food in a few minutes.
7: Now! Hey, what's going on? Don't let him close that door.
8: He can't do this.
4: He's getting away.
7: Help! Come on.
8: He's going to throw them keys outside.
7: Grab him.
8: Dude, give me them keys.
6: You ain't going to get them.
7: Hold on to him, Tessa.
8: No, you don't. He threw them out.
7: Sheriff!
3: You dirty cop.
7: Sheriff!
2: Prisoners holding the deputy inside their cell block began to riot. Unable to cope with the situation alone, the sheriff requested assistance from all law enforcement officers in the vicinity. First to arrive on the scene was Texas Ranger Jace Pearson. As he pulled up in front of the jail, he found the sheriff outside, his rifle trained on broken bars of a second-story window.
9: Sure glad you got here, Jace. Don't know how much longer I could have managed alone.
10: And we'll have some more help in 10 or 15 minutes. A couple of highway patrol units are on the way.
9: You can see where they busted out two of the bars in that window. Must have tore up one of the bunks to do it.
10: Uh-huh. That rope they've let down looks like it was made out of mattress ticking.
9: One of them started down just before you got here. Jumped back when I bounced a bullet off the side of the building.
10: Just a matter of time before they try to use your deputy as a shield for a getaway.
9: Yeah, and that's what worries me. If it hadn't been for Joe being up there, I'd have gone in.
10: Yeah, it's just the way you didn't try it alone. Anybody covering the side windows?
9: Well, I deputized a few townspeople. Don't know how much good they'll be in a pinch.
10: You tried to talk to the prisoners yet?
9: Yeah, but I can't get any sense out of them.
10: Mind if I try?
9: I wish you would.
11: Hey, you men up there. Yeah. I can't talk to all of you. Pick one to speak for you.
9: There, you see, that's all I could get. I sure hope they haven't done anything to Joe.
12: Boys want me to talk for them.
11: Then listen. Go back to your cells, all of you.
9: The dirty no
12: good. Don't forget us, Ranger. We know you won't do nothing while we got the deputy up here. You listen to what we got to say.
11: What have you got to say?
12: We're coming up, and we ain't going to be shot at.
11: I wouldn't try it if I were you. You'll never make it.
12: We'll take that chance.
9: That's Foley, Jace. Him and his partner, Dester, are real bad apples.
10: Yeah.
12: Hey, Ranger. We want your guns.
13: Yeah, we want your guns.
12: The helm of that rope has got out the window. Then get back across the street and keep your hands up.
9: Jace, I hate to say it, but if we want to save Joe, I reckon we ought to do what they tell us.
10: That's something we won't do, no matter what happens.
12: Come on, Ranger. Quit stalling. You want something to help for the deputy.
11: How do we know he's all right?
12: He's all right.
11: We want to hear him tell us.
12: He can't. We got him tied up and gagged.
11: And take the gag out of his mouth. We want to hear him talk before we do anything else.
12: Wait a minute.
9: Poor old Joe. Reckon he feels pretty bad about letting himself get tricked the way he did.
10: Yeah.
12: Deputy's ready to talk now.
10: Speak to him, Sheriff.
14: You all right, Joe?
15: Yeah. I'm all right, Sheriff. But you better do what they want.
9: That's not Joe.
10: Are you positive?
9: I've known Joe for 15 years. I could tell his voice anyplace. I'm afraid they've already done something to him.
10: Get one of the townspeople to take over here, Sheriff. We're going up there.
9: Right, Ted?
16: Yo.
9: Take over here, will you? Plug the first one shows his head outside those bars.
16: All right, Sheriff. I'll tell you.
9: All right, Jason, I'm ready.
10: Who else is up there besides Foley and Dessert?
9: Most of them are pretty tough boys. Five of them waiting trial for armed robbery. Dessert and Foley are serving a term for carrying guns.
10: Yeah, I heard that was all you could get on them.
9: Don't seem like anybody's been too successful.
10: I know. We got a list of 61 knob-knocking jobs we think Dessert and Foley pulled. But so far, we've only been able to pin one offense on them.
9: Yeah, and that was 8 years ago, wasn't it?
10: They did 3 years at Huntsville then. You got your set of keys with you, Sheriff?
9: Mine and Joe's. They must have rushed him before he could get out, but he did manage to throw the keys through the bars.
10: You didn't talk to him before he came outside?
9: No. As soon as I got close to the cell block, they started yelling they'd kill Joe if he come any closer.
15: Hey, Foley! The Sheriff's coming. He's got the Ranger with him.
17: Okay. Thought we told you to try nothing funny, Ranger.
10: Where's the deputy?
17: He's in here. You better keep away if you don't want something to happen to him.
9: Jason. Jace, there's just a chance Joe might still be alive if we go in there.
10: Foley, I'll give you 10 seconds to bring the deputy out here where we can see him. Otherwise, we're coming in.
17: Keep out of here, Ranger. I'm warning you.
10: You're back from this door, all of you. Open it up, Sheriff.
9: You sure have made a wreck of this place.
10: Yeah.
17: Get
10: back into your cells. Come on, move.
9: Now, be careful, Jace.
10: I said get back into those cells. And don't get any funny ideas, Dessert.
15: Now, watch a gun. I wasn't going to try that. Now, honest, Ranger.
10: Now, all of you get moving. Keep moving. You, Foley, pick up your feet.
17: Yeah, I'm picking it up.
10: Now, get in your cells, all of you. All right, Sheriff. Lock them up.
9: Okay, Jace. All right, keep back there, Ciccone.
17: Pretty tough, ain't you, Ranger, huh? Bet you wouldn't try coming up here without them guns.
10: Where's the deputy?
17: Why don't you look for him?
9: We've had just about enough smart talk out of you, Foley.
17: You ain't even begun hearing from me.
9: Well, that does it, Jace.
10: Yeah. Now, we gotta find out what... Over here, Sheriff.
9: What?
10: Between the bench and the table.
9: It's Joe. Hey, we better get a doctor.
10: No use, Sheriff. He's dead. The deputy had been stabbed to death. After a short search, we found the murder weapon, a blood-stained fork. While we waited for the justice of the peace to authorize removal of the body, I took the fork downstairs and checked it for fingerprints. It had been wiped clean. And I went back to the runway in front of the cells.
9: Any luck, Jace?
10: No. Have you talked to him?
9: Not yet. I've been waiting for you.
10: All right, men. One of you killed the deputy. Now I want to know who it was.
17: Don't you wish you knew, Copper?
15: Shut up, Foley.
10: Are you ready to talk? How about you?
15: I don't know nothing, Ranger.
10: You, Foley?
17: You're wasting your time. Nobody's going to tell you nothing.
10: Dessert?
15: Me? I didn't do it.
10: Well, who did?
15: I didn't see nothing.
17: Maybe the deputy fell. Maybe it was an accident.
9: You keep your mouth shut, Foley.
17: Yeah, you...
10: Okay. Then every one of you is going to be booked for murder.
17: Hey,
10: all right, all right. We'll give you one last chance. We'll talk to you individually. Maybe one of you'll change your mind.
17: He's trying to make stool pigeons out of us. We ain't gonna let him do that, are we, boys?
15: Oh, no, Rick.
10: Well, it's up to you. Unless somebody talks, all of you take the rap. All right, Foley. You're first.
17: Don't worry, boys. You ain't gonna get nothing out of me. And he won't get nothing out of the rest of you, will he?
10: Take him downstairs, Sheriff. Come on, Foley.
3: I'm getting tired, Ranger. When are you going to take me back up to my cell?
10: When I'm through talking to you. Who killed the deputy?
3: Takes a long time for you to catch on to something, don't it? I got nothing to say.
10: Did you see him killed?
3: How do I know? Things happen pretty fast up there. Reckon he got in somebody's way.
10: Whose idea was it to break out of jail?
3: We all got the idea at the same time. It's hot up there. Can't expect men to stay in a place like that when there's a chance of getting out.
9: I got Desser out here, Jace, whenever you're ready.
10: You can bring him in now, Sheriff.
9: Come on, Desser.
15: Don't push me, Sheriff.
9: Come on.
4: You didn't tell nothing, did you, Foley?
3: You think I'm nuts?
9: That's enough talk. Come on, Foley. Let's go back upstairs.
3: See, you keep your mouth shut, Desser.
9: I told you to pipe down.
10: Sit down, Desser.
4: Yeah, thanks, Ranger. But I got nothing to say. Nothing at all.
10: The sheriff tells me you served 6 months of your term.
4: Yeah, 6 months, yeah.
10: Only six more to go, then you could have been out.
4: It wasn't my idea to bust out of here, Ranger, honestly.
10: Whose idea was it?
4: Well, even if I didn't deserve getting put in here, I wasn't even thinking of busting out.
10: Who planned the break?
4: I don't know. Well, seems like the deputy opened a blocked door and things started happening. I don't know whose idea it was.
10: Did you see the deputy get killed?
4: No, not me. When all the fighting started, I run back into my cell. I don't like fighting. Ranger, you got to believe me. I turned over a new leaf. I'm going straight.
10: It's a shame you won't have a chance to prove it.
4: Why not?
10: You heard what I said upstairs. If we don't find out who killed the deputy, you all take the rap.
4: Well, what happens if maybe somebody talks?
10: Then only the guilty person goes on trial for murder.
4: I ain't saying I seen anything, Ranger. But suppose I did. And suppose I told you what I seen. You think maybe I wouldn't have to serve my other 6 months?
10: That's something that's not up to me.
4: Oh, it ain't fair to send a guy like me up with the rest of them. I didn't have nothing to do with them.
10: What do you know about it, Desser?
4: If a man was to tell what he seen, them fellas upstairs, they'd kill him. If they knew, you know, would they have to know?
10: Sooner or later, you'd have to testify at the trial.
4: Oh, yeah, I forgot to be a trial yet.
10: What do you know, Desser?
4: I don't want to take no murder rap, Ranger. I'm going straight. I just want to get out.
10: And chances are you never will if you don't tell what you know.
4: Yeah, well, suppose I wasn't in my cell when a deputy got stabbed.
10: I didn't think you were.
4: Suppose I was to talk to them fellas upstairs, they'd kill me.
10: Sheriff could arrange a separate cell for you.
4: You sure about that, Ranger?
10: Uh-huh.
4: And none of them couldn't get near me?
10: That's right. Who was it, Desser?
4: Now, you gotta protect me, Ranger. You gotta.
10: We'll see that you're safe. Who killed the deputy?
4: The guy I used to work with. Carl Foley.
0: In just a moment, we will continue with Tales of the Texas Rangers, starring Joel McRae as Ranger Jace Pearson.
1: Only a madman or a fool would intentionally set fire to one of our forests or woodlands. Yet 90% of our forest fires are started by people. Most of these man-caused fires are due to plain carelessness. A campfire left smoldering. A lighted match thrown from a car window. A cigarette not extinguished. In less troubled times, the waste due to forest fires would be tragic. In these dangerous times, it can be disastrous. Forest fires destroy natural resources we need to keep our country strong. They impede the production and transportation of critical defense supplies, interfere with military training, and may destroy military installations. Join in the fight against carelessness. Crush out cigarettes, cigar, and pipe ashes. Break matches in two after using. Drown all campfires, then stir and drown again. Find out the law before using a fire. One moment of carelessness can destroy national beauty and wealth that can never be replaced. Forest fires are a shameful waste because they can be prevented. Remember, only you can prevent forest fires. And now back to the tales of the Texas Rangers.
0: We continue now with Tales of the Texas Rangers and our authentic story, Finger Man.
10: We called in two townspeople as witnesses and took Leon Desser's statement naming Foley as the killer. But we knew Desser's word alone wouldn't be enough for a conviction. We began questioning the other prisoners. No one would admit he'd seen anything. The last one to be brought in was a boy in his early 20s.
9: This is Johnny Horn, Jace. He was the one Joe was bringing back from the courthouse when the break started.
10: Sit down, Johnny.
13: Yes, sir.
10: Did you lose something?
13: No, sir. I was just looking for a cigarette. Must have left them in the cell.
9: Well, I reckon I got a pack somewhere in this drawer. Yeah. Here, take one, Johnny.
13: Oh, thanks.
9: Got a match?
13: Yeah.
10: I guess you know why you're down here.
13: Ranger, I didn't kill the deputy. I swear I didn't.
10: We know you didn't.
9: Johnny's up for 2 months, Chase. First offense.
13: I didn't mean to take those tires, Sheriff. It was, well, with Jesse Lane and the kid hadn't been out for a ride for so long. I didn't have the money to... Oh, what's the use? I did wrong. I got what I deserved.
10: We're not talking about what you did before, Johnny. What we want to find out is who killed the deputy. And we think you can help us.
13: No, sir. I don't believe I can.
9: You're not being fair to yourself, son. Nor to your wife and little boy. There's no reason why you should have to go up on a murder charge.
13: I'm not going to talk, Sheriff. That's all there is to it.
10: Why don't you want to talk?
13: Ranger, don't ask me any more questions, please.
10: You're afraid something would happen to you if you told us who the killer is, aren't you?
13: Sure, I'm afraid. When the sheriff took me out of the cell just now, I could feel him staring at me, all of them. I knew what they were thinking. I know what they'll do to me if I open my mouth.
9: I can promise you, Johnny, nothing's going to happen to you.
13: Well, that's easy for you to say, but I know those men. I've been listening to them talk. They'd kill me.
10: They'd never have to see you again, Johnny.
13: I'm scared, Ranger. I'm scared.
10: What would you say if I told you one of the other men has already talked?
13: I'd say you were trying some kind of trick.
9: Oh, now, Johnny.
10: One of them has talked, Johnny.
13: Which one?
10: I'm afraid we can't tell you that, but we have a statement right here.
13: Well, then why do you want me to talk? You've got what you need.
10: One witness wouldn't clinch our case. We need at least two.
13: Well, then you better find somebody else.
10: Listen to this, Johnny. When the deputy came in with Horn, we run at him and kept him from closing the block door. He busts away from us and run to the outside door. Is that the way it happened?
13: Yeah.
10: I'll read a little further. Foley and some of the others run after the deputy and caught him at the outer door. But he threw his keys through the bars and we couldn't get out. Then he started hollering for the sheriff. Foley tried to shut him up, but he kept hollering. And Foley stuck the fork in his back 2 or 3 times. We seen he was dead. Now, does that sound like we're using a trick on you, Johnny?
13: No, sir.
10: Is that statement right?
13: Ranger.
10: Was it Foley?
13: Yeah. Foley killed him.
10: Take care of Johnny, Sheriff. We're booking Foley for murder. Two months later, Carl Foley was brought to trial for murder. On the testimony of Desser and Johnny Horn, he was convicted and sentenced to life imprisonment. Charges of riot and attempted prison break were brought against all the other prisoners except Desser and Horn. Desser requested that he be released immediately from jail because he'd turned state's witness. The court denied his request, and it was not until February that Desser was discharged from the county jail. On a rainy night, 3 weeks later, I was returning from a case. About 2 a.m., I received a radio call.
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16: Is Unit 10 near town of White Bluff in Dover County?
10: Unit 10, 3 miles south of White Bluff.
16: Town watchman has been overcome by armed burglar. Safe in store at 309 Monroe Street. Believe robbed. Watchman tied up in store at address just mentioned. Sheriff has been notified and is en route to White Bluff.
10: 10-4. Unit 10 will proceed to scene at once.

0: okay now.
1: I just about give up hope anybody was coming.
0: Let me get this rope off you.
1: Yeah.
0: Where's the person who put in the call?
1: I did it myself. Worked the gag out of my mouth, and I rolled over to the phone and nudged the receiver off the hook with my head.
0: There we are.
1: Yeah. Well, much obliged, Ranger. Now, if you just help me get up. Thank you.
0: You look like you've taken a pretty bad bump on the head. Want me to get you a doctor?
1: No, I'll be all right. Just a little stiff from being tied up.
0: You better sit down over here a while.
1: Yeah, I believe I will.
0: Where's the safe?
1: Over in that corner.
0: Yeah. You got it all right. Knob's knocked off.
1: I was afraid of that. He conked me on the head. When I woke up, I was tied up and gagged.
0: Did you get a look at the man?
1: Not first. He come up behind me. Jabbed a gun in my back.
2: Sheriff?
1: Grabbed my... that you, Sheriff?
2: Oh, geez. I saw the Ranger car outside, but I didn't know it was you.
0: I just got here a few minutes ago.
2: Well, you look like you've had a little going over, Harry.
1: I'll be all right.
2: Did you see the fellow who did it?
0: We were just talking about that. You said you didn't see his face at first.
1: No, sir, not till he took my keys and started opening the door to this place. Then I got a good look at him over my shoulder. Little fellow he was. I was kind of surprised he had so much strength.
0: Did you notice if he blinked his eyes every now and then?
1: Yeah. How'd you know, Ranger?
0: I got an idea it could be an old friend of ours.
2: You mean Leon Desert?
0: Uh-huh. The way he blinks his eyes, jumping the watchman from behind. Couldn't be anybody else.
2: All that talk about going straight. Should have known he didn't mean a word of it.
0: It sounds like he's not doing so well without his partner, Foley. This is the first time anybody actually got a look at him on a job. Where were you when he first jumped you? In front of this store?
1: No, I was three or four doors up, huh? Seen a car parked in front of the feed store. Only car on the street, so I went to take a look. I was shining my light on it when I felt a gun in my back. It must have been hiding in one of the doorways.
0: Was the car a light-colored sedan?
1: Yeah, I believe it was.
0: The car's still outside. I saw it when I pulled up.
2: So did I.
0: Maybe Dester's still around one of the stores. Let's have a look, Sheriff.
1: You want me to give you a hand, Ranger?
0: No, thanks. You better just sit here and rest a while.
2: Say, if that's the car he used, he might have just left it and taken off after the robbery.
0: Doubt if he'd do that on a night like this.
2: Sure is rotten weather. The car is still empty.
0: Yeah, we'll check the other stores on this street. Desert's been known to hit three or four at a time.
2: Say, Jace, that drugstore across the street, the door's open.
0: Yeah. Watch yourself walking in.
2: Uh-huh. I don't see the light switch. Maybe he...
0: Never mind the lights. The back door's open. Come on.
2: There's no doubt about his going out this way. You can see his muddy tracks plain as anything. Right out into the alley.
0: Just a second, Sheriff.
2: What?
0: He went up here to the right.
2: There's not a thing up here but a garage.
0: And the field beyond it.
2: Yeah, he could have taken off across the field for those hills. If he did, we'll have a rough time finding him out there on a night like this.
0: Hold it, Sheriff.
2: What?
0: And tracks stop here.
2: It's pretty close to the garage. Reckon we'd better check inside.
0: Huh? Yeah.
2: Not a sign of him.
0: This dirt floor makes it hard to tell if he was in here at all.
2: What do you want to do now, Jace? Put out an APB?
0: Yeah, and I'll take my horse and...
2: Wait a minute. What's the matter? The wrong side ladder going up to the loft. Fresh mud. Yeah. Cover me. I'm going up. Now be careful, Jace.
0: Desser? Desser?
3: You ain't gonna get me!
4: Give me that gun!
3: No! No!
4: Come on!
3: Oh, my arm!
4: Drop it! Drop it!
3: You ain't gonna take me!
4: Come on, now, none of that.
5: You all right, Jace?
4: Yeah.
0: Climb down the ladder, Desser.
3: You're gonna put me in a pen. You ain't good.
0: Can't think of a better place. Get moving. Leon Desser was brought to trial in the district court at Dover, Texas. Under terms of the Habitual Criminal Act, he was sentenced to life imprisonment at Huntsville. The sheriff requested that I assist him in delivering Desser to the penitentiary. It was about 11 o'clock on a warm morning in May when we approached the Huntsville wall.
2: Well, just a couple of more minutes and we'll be there.
0: Yeah.
3: You sure they're going to keep me here at the main wall, Ranger?
0: That's what we were told.
3: That's good.
2: You sure changed your tune. A week ago, you squealed like a stuck hog every time anybody mentioned the pen.
3: That was last week.
0: What's happened since then?
3: I found out a few things.
2: Like what?
3: Like Foley ain't at the main wall. They got him over at the retrieve farm.
0: What makes you so sure of that?
3: You cops think you can keep me from finding things out. I got ways of knowing.
2: You have, huh?
3: Sure. And as long as Foley ain't where I am going to be, I ain't got nothing to worry about.
0: Come on, Desser.
3: Okay.
0: Sheriff, you want to take our guns over to the guard tower? I'll start ahead with Desser.
5: Sure, Jace. Well, sounds like Desser's already got a welcoming committee. Up there, looking out through the bar.
3: I got lots of friends here. They'll be glad to see me.
0: Let's go, Desser.
3: You know, Ranger, you was pretty lucky catching me like you did. But I ain't feeling too bad about it. I wouldn't be surprised if I was a trustee inside a year.
0: I wouldn't bet on it.
3: And you'd be missing a sure thing. You just watch.
0: This way, Desser.
3: You telling me? You go right around the corner here to the left past the commissary.
0: I know the way.
3: I'm going to be working on that commissary one of these days. They can't treat a smart guy like me like some ordinary con, you know.
0: You got it all figured out, haven't you?
3: I always figure everything out.
0: What's the matter?
3: That guy buying a pack of cigarettes in there. That's Foley, ain't it?
0: I believe it is.
3: He lied to me. He ain't at Retrieve. He's right here.
0: Come on, Desser.
3: No, I ain't going. He'll kill me.
0: He won't get through those bars. Come on. You have to go to the warden's office.
3: Ranger! He sees me! He sees me, Ranger! Look!
6: Well, if it ain't Desser. I heard you was coming down. Couldn't wait till I seen you.
3: No, no.
0: Keep moving, Desser.
3: No, no, take me out of here. Take me out!
6: I got big plans for you, Desser.
3: He's going to kill me!
0: You won't be anywhere near him. They're going to isolate you in another wing.
3: Yeah, well, it ain't going to help.
0: You'll be safe enough.
3: Yeah, but he'll be in this building, figuring out how he can get me. He'll be trying to get me all the time I'm here!
0: If you'd have meant what you said about going straight, you wouldn't be here at all. Come on.

0: just a moment, we will tell you the results of the case you have just heard.
1: The 1952 Republican National Convention has adjourned for the final time. The selection of their candidates for president and vice president is completed. But the political story is only half over. Monday, July 21st, the Democratic Party will begin its national convention in Chicago's amphitheater. And, as during the past week, NBC will be on hand in Chicago beginning next Monday to bring you a minute-by-minute account of convention activities. NBC's 300 correspondents, commentators, and technicians mean that there will be one NBC man for every four delegates. Again representing NBC will be such famous names as H.V. Kaltenborn, Ben Grauer, Earl Godwin, W.W. Chaplin, and a dozen more. Again next week, NBC will broadcast more political headlines, more incisive campaign commentary, more human interest stories, more behind-the-scenes features than any other network. For complete, careful, round-the-clock news coverage, attend the Democratic Convention on NBC. Now the conclusion of Tales of the Texas Rangers.
0: And now, here are the results of the case you have just heard.
2: Leon Bessa was confined in an isolated wing of Huntsville Penitentiary. Throughout the years, he has been carefully guarded. As an additional precautionary measure, Carl Foley was transferred to the retrieve unit of the penitentiary system.
0: Next week, Joel McRae in another authentic reenactment of a case from the files of the Texas Rangers.

McRae is currently seen in San Francisco Story, a Warner Brothers release. The cast included Tony Barrett, Hi Averback, Bob Sweeney, Paul Frees, Parley Bear, and Bert Holland. Technical advisor was Captain M.T. Lone Wolf Gonzalez of the Texas Rangers. This story was transcribed and adapted by Charles E. Israel, and the program was produced and directed by Stacy Keach. Tales of the Texas Rangers is heard overseas through the worldwide facilities of the Armed Forces Radio Service. Al Gibney speaking.

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5: We present King Street Junior by Jim Eldridge, starring Carl Harmon as Philip Sims, and James Grout as Mr. Beeston, the head teacher.
6: It is. My mum says so.
7: Your mum needs her head looking at.
6: My mum's a cleaner at the tunnel. She knows what's going on.
7: She don't know nothing.
6: She does. She's like a secret agent.
7: She ain't.
6: She is.
7: She ain't.
8: Hey, hey, you two, break it up.
6: You ask Mr. Sims. He'll know.
8: All right. What's all this about?
7: He says they're going to close King Street.
6: It's true, innit, Mr. Sims?
8: Well, I wouldn't have thought so.
6: See? My mum's heard them talking up at town hall.
8: Well, you don't want to believe everything you hear.
7: See? Your mum don't know everything. Your mum don't
6: know. Yes, she does.
8: All right. Now, calm down and don't waste your time arguing, right?
6: Yes, Mr. Sims. Well, she knows more than your mum.
7: No, she don't.
6: Yes, she does.
7: No, she don't.
6: Mr. Sims?
8: Oh, hello, Subie. What's the matter?
6: It's my brother, Mr. Sims.
8: What, young Jasprit?
6: Yes.
8: What about him?
6: Well, I think he's been taking things.
8: How do you mean, taking things?
6: You know, stealing.
8: Are you sure?
6: Yeah, I think he's been taking things out of other kids' desks.
8: Ah. He's in Miss Lewis's class, isn't he?
6: Yeah. I don't know what to do.
8: Have you told anyone about it? Your parents?
6: I can't do that. Anyway, they won't believe me.
8: No?
6: I wondered if you would.
8: Yes.
6: That's why I told you, because you're my teacher.
8: Yes, right. But really, I think it ought to come from Miss Lewis. That's if Jasprit really is stealing.
6: Would you talk to Miss Lewis, then? Get her to tell my mum and dad?
8: Well, I'll certainly have a word with her.
6: Thank you, Mr. Sims.
8: What sort of things is he taking? Do you know?
6: I found a blue pencil case in his bag that Rhoda Jackson says she lost. And there was some money I know he didn't get from home. And a packet of sweets as well.
9: And all I want to know is who put them under the chair.
10: It doesn't matter. You found them.
9: That's not the point. Someone moved that pile of books from the top of the bookcase and put them under the chair. And I wasted valuable time looking for them.
10: You obviously didn't look properly in the first place.
9: I did. I didn't expect to find them hidden away on the floor.
10: Oh, for goodness sake, your food's getting cold.
9: Well, it's not good enough. People walk in the staff room, move things about as it suits them. No thought for anyone else.
10: Really, Mr. Long, you do exaggerate.
9: Miss New's talking.
10: What does that mean?
9: Come on. One of your precious music books goes missing. It'll be lock the doors. No one move empty your pocket.
10: Mr. Long, that is not true. And I will not be spoken to
9: like that. Of course it is. You'll go on like it's the end of the world.
10: I most certainly do not.
11: Come on, you two. Put a sock in it, for goodness sake.
8: Mind if I join you?
12: You're not interested in the debating society?
8: World War III, more like it. Honestly, I don't know why those two sit together. All they ever do is row.
12: Oh, they enjoy it. It's a symbiotic relationship.
8: Oh, you can't catch anything from that, can you? By the way, there's something I wanted to ask you.
12: Yes?
8: Have you had any stuff disappearing from your class lately? You know, kids reporting things missing.
12: Yes, I have. In fact, I was talking about it yesterday to Mr. Beeston.
8: What sort of things?
12: Oh, Muhammad lost some sweets, and one of the girls is missing a pencil case.
8: Is that Rhoda Jackson?
12: Yes. Mm. How did you know about that?
8: Kid in my class, Subie.
12: Jasprit's sister?
8: Yeah. In fact, she reckons he's the one who's taking all the stuff.
12: Oh, no. I can't believe it.
8: That's what I say.
12: He's the last person I'd suspect. He'd be so out of character.
8: Well, I'm only telling you what Subie told me, and she is his sister.
12: Yes. You know, I think we'd better go and see Mr. Beeston about this.
8: Yes, that's what I was going to suggest.
12: Yeah, well, you eat up and we'll try and catch him before the staff meeting.
13: Are you sure it won't wait? This is one staff meeting I don't want to be late for.
12: We think it's important.
13: Oh, very well then. What's the problem?
12: Well, you remember I saw you yesterday about things disappearing in my class.
13: The return of the Phantom, yes.
12: Yeah, well, oh, look, I think you should tell him, Mr. Sims.
8: Well, Sue be in my class. She reckons it's her brother Jaspert who's taking them.
13: Jaspert? Are you sure?
12: That's what I said.
13: Well, why does she think it's her brother, did she tell her?
8: Well, apparently she saw some of the stuff in his school bag.
13: Well, couldn't she have been mistaken? She won't necessarily know everything he carries around with him.
12: Well, her descriptions fit the missing items. A blue pencil case, sweets, a red and gold pen.
13: Well, talk about appearances being deceptive.
12: I know.
13: Have you spoken to Jaspert about it?
12: Not yet. Mr. Sims only just told me a few minutes ago.
13: Yes, well, thank you, Mr. Sims. Well done.
8: Oh, well, I didn't do anything. I'm only reporting what Suvi told me.
13: Well, I think you know how to handle this one, Miss Lewis.
12: Yeah, I've had a fair bit of practice. He'll probably deny it anyway.
13: In which case, we'll have to bring his parents in.
12: Yes.
13: It'll be a shock to his father. He's so proud of Jaspert, first-born son after five daughters and all that.
12: Sounds like male chauvinism to me.
13: Oh, I agree. But how do you break 1,000 years or so of tradition?
12: With difficulty, if it's like the position of women in junior education.
13: Why? What do you mean?
12: Most of the teachers are women. Most of the heads are male. Anyway, I'll go and see if I can find Jaspert. I'd like to see him before the meeting if I can.
13: Well, I think that put us males in our place, eh, Mr. Sims?
8: Oh, I'm not a head teacher. You speak for yourself.
14: Well, I put them when I came in.
15: I was only away for a minute or two when I came back.
16: They're all going on about the blasted books.
17: Oh, you should worry. I've had to listen to it right through lunch. Him and Mrs. Rudd, they never stopped. Honestly, I practically had to pull them apart at one stage.
16: Rather you than me.
17: Oh, they're worse than the kids, those two.
16: Actually, I'm pleased we've got a moment, Yvonne. There's something I want to ask you.
17: Oh, well, you'll have to be quick. Mr. Beeston will be here in a minute.
16: Yes, I know. But I was wondering, how do you feel about car rallies?
17: About what?
16: Car rallies. Are you interested in car rallies?
17: Well, I've never given them much thought. Why do you ask?
16: Well, you see, I've been invited to take part in a car rally, and unfortunately, my driver's had to pull out.
13: All right, everyone, as you were.
16: I'll tell you about it later.
17: All right.
13: Grab a pew. Quickly as possible, please. Right. Can I get started? Ready? Now, first of all, I'm sorry about the short notice.
18: I should think so, too.
13: Thank you, Mrs. Rudd.
18: I have postponed a rehearsal, Mr. Beeston. The recorder band are awaiting my return.
13: But don't worry, what I have to tell you won't take long. It is a simple, if rather unexpected, item of news. Oh. Late last night, I received a phone call from a sympathiser at County Hall. It seems there had been a meeting of the Education Committee last night to discuss budgets.
19: No,
13: it's a bit more dramatic than that, I'm afraid. It was decided at that meeting that a junior school had to close. And that school was to be one of four, Milford, St. Joseph's, Barnaby's, or King Street.
18: King Street?
15: There you are.
17: Oh, but we've had this before.
15: There have always been rumours about this.
13: This is not a rumour, it's a fact.
18: Yes, I
13: know how you all feel.
18: Well, what grounds do they give?
13: Falling rolls in this area, so I was told.
15: Oh, you...
8: Nonsense.
12: They always say that.
8: Yes, and what happens when the rolls go up again?
13: Good question, Mr. Sims.
8: It'll cost them a lot more to build a new school than they save by closing one.
13: Well, to you and I, that may be obvious, Mr. Sims, but not to County Hall.
8: They couldn't care less.
13: Decisions are taken there, not with the long term in mind, but the short term. Which usually means the next county election.
18: Well, I think it's outrageous.
12: What are our chances?
13: Well, officially, 4-1. But unofficially, according to my source, not good.
15: Oh, dear.
13: I don't have to remind you that half the Education Committee have got their kids at Milford. And St. Joseph's is counted as a special case.
20: It has guard on its side.
8: Yes, so it's either Barnaby's or us.
15: Your source couldn't be wrong, could it?
13: I'm afraid not, Mr. Long. I gather a press release will be issued later today announcing that the final decision will be made at a full meeting of the council next Wednesday.
18: Next Wednesday?
17: That's so ridiculous.
8: But that doesn't give them time to look at the figures properly.
15: They can't make a proper decision in that
13: time. All right, all right.
17: Well, if it's King Street, what happens to us?
13: Look, let's not get ahead of ourselves. It may not happen. But I wanted to let you know the news before it's made public. Right, let's go and run the school while we've still got a school to run.
17: Well?
13: Thank God that's over.
17: How did they take it?
13: Well, as expected, they went through the roof.
17: Well, you can't blame them, can you?
13: It's funny, you'd think with all the closing rumours we've had over the years, we'd be half prepared for this.
17: But it doesn't work that way, does it?
13: No. I just hope they don't let it get to them. That's the main danger.
17: There's a cup of tea on your desk. I thought you'd be ready for one.
13: Oh, bless you.
17: Oh, and I've got the capitation figures for you to check.
13: Oh, bring them in, will you? I'll look through them in here.
17: Right. Oh, and your wife rang. I said you'd call her back.
13: Thank you. Yeah. You know, that's the worst thing when something like this happens. It's unsettling all round. Morale drops, teachers get restless, think about leaving, parents send their children to other schools.
17: Oh, it's not as bad as that.
13: It is. It's like watching a house rot.
17: But look at Queen's High. They were told they were closing 5 years ago, and they're still battling on.
13: But that's my point, Mrs. Stone. In those 5 years, they've lost 7 staff, including the head. And their roles have started to drop.
17: But they haven't closed.
13: Agreed. Still, I sometimes wonder if most of their energies haven't gone into fighting to stay open, rather than educating the children.
17: Oh, that's unfair.
13: Maybe, but I don't want that. Not for King Street.
17: Oh, come on, cheer up. It won't happen to us.
13: Yeah, that's what they said about the Titanic. Anyway, let's have those capitation figures.
17: Mm. Oh, by the way, have you signed Mrs. Hennigan's card?
13: What card?
17: For Mrs. Hennigan, the cleaner.
13: Oh, I know who she is. What's the card about?
17: It's a greetings card. She's been here 20 years this week.
13: Don't I know it?
17: Oh, Lord, it should be here somewhere.
13: Is this it?
17: Oh, you've got it.
13: Yeah. Thank you for a job well done. I thought it was for me.
17: Oh, don't flatter yourself.
13: And what's this?
17: It's a little present from the staff to go with the card. You contributed.
13: Did I?
17: You know very well you did.
13: Thank you for a job well done. That woman can't even hold a broom properly.
17: Don't be so cynical. Sign the card.
13: Oh, all right. Can I put something rude?
17: No, you can't.
13: There you are.
17: Thank you. Now drink your tea and ring your wife.
13: Yes, miss.
14: Miss Lewis.
19: Oh, hello.
14: I'm pleased I've caught you. I wonder if you have a minute.
19: Well, if it is just a minute, I want to tidy up and get off home. It's been quite a day, hasn't it?
14: Yes. But you carry on, please. I just wanted to ask, what do you think of rallies?
19: Rallies? Oh, you mean over this closure business?
14: What?
19: You're talking about a demonstration.
14: Oh, no. A car rally.
19: Oh, I see. Sorry.
14: Only I've been asked to take part in one by our safe driving campaign. One of these fun things where you get clues to give you map references, that sort of thing.
19: Oh, like a treasure hunt.
14: Yes, if you like. Only I prefer to think of it as a car rally.
19: Of course.
14: The thing is, my forte is obviously the map reading. In fact, my round table look upon me as a bit of an expert.
19: I suppose they would.
14: Yeah, anyway, on this car rally, I shall have my hands pretty full sorting out the clues and map references. So what I wondered was, well, how would you feel about being my driver?
19: Your driver?
14: Yeah, I did have one lined up, actually, but had a bit of bad luck. His daughter's getting married on the day of the rally, so he says he's got to pull out. I suppose I can see his point.
19: When is it?
14: Well, next Saturday. I thought that we could use your car.
19: Next Saturday?
14: Yes.
19: Oh, I'm sorry, I can't do it. My uncle's coming over to see us next Saturday.
14: Oh, he can come and watch the rally. It's good fun. He'll love it.

0: Oh, I'm sorry, I can't do it. My uncle's coming over to see us next Saturday.
1: Oh, he can come and watch the rally. It's good fun. He'll love it.
0: He wouldn't be interested. He doesn't like cars.
1: Funny chap.
0: Well, have you asked any of the others?
1: Well, Mrs. Rudd's a fool.
0: Well, I'm sure you'll find someone.
1: Yeah, well, I hope so. But keep it under your hat, will you? I don't want Long getting wind of it. He might volunteer.
2: Is this private, or can anyone join?
1: Ah, you're looking for me, Sims.
2: No, it's Miss Lewis, I'm not.
0: Sorry, Fred.
2: It's all right, is it? I'm not interrupting you.
1: No, I was just going. But don't keep her too long. She's in a hurry.
0: Bye, Fred. Well, it looks as though Subi was right about her brother.
2: Oh, I'm sorry.
0: I'd hardly started talking to him about the missing things.
2: Bit of a giveaway.
0: Yeah, he denied it all, of course. Said he found them in his bag when he got home.
2: Then why didn't he bring them back to school?
0: He said he was too frightened to. He thought he'd be accused of stealing them.
2: I suppose another kid could have put them in his bag.
0: Well, anything's possible. But why would they do that? I don't see the point.
2: Yes, you're right. Anyway, what happens now?
0: Well, Mr. Beeston's already written to Mr. Dewley. He wants to talk to him about it after school tomorrow.
2: Poor man.
0: Yeah, it'll come as an awful shock when he finds out what his son's been up to.
1: Ah, Mrs. Rudd. Just the person I want to see.
3: Yes, Mr. Halliday.
1: Can I pour you a cup of tea?
3: That's very kind of you.
1: Not at all.
3: I was telling Mr. Rudd about this proposed closure plan last night. He was disgusted.
1: Oh, absolutely. Sugar?
3: No, thank you. I've given it up.
1: Oh, really?
3: Mr. Rudd says I'm sweet enough.
1: Here you are.
3: Thank you. No, the very idea of King Street closing, it's quite unthinkable.
1: Oh, well, if you ask me, it won't happen.
3: You think not?
1: Not in our teaching lifetime, anyway. We all know County Hall takes them 5 years to change a light bulb. Something like this, we're talking about the 21st century.
3: That may have been true some years ago, Mr. Holliday, but not anymore, I regret to say.
1: We'll see.
3: But you said you wanted to see me about some matter.
1: Ah, yes, thanks for reminding me.
3: About the proposed closure?
1: No, just something I felt you should know.
3: Yes?
1: It's a personal point of view, really. But there's something I've always admired about you.
3: Oh, Mr. Holliday.
1: No, I mean the way you drive.
3: The way I drive?
1: Yes, in your car.
3: Mr. Holliday, if you are about to ask me to drive for you in this ridiculous treasure hunt...
1: Now, you've heard about that, have you?
3: From Mrs. Wilberforce.
1: I see.
3: And I will not drive for you either.
1: Oh, well, that's all right. I wasn't going to ask you to.
3: Why not? Is there something wrong with my driving?
1: Oh, good Lord, no.
3: Mr. Rudd says he can always fall asleep when I'm at the wheel.
1: Yes, I'm sure.
3: This ridiculous prejudice about women drivers, I'm surprised at you.
1: Absolutely. I wonder if Sims has come in yet.
4: The thing to remember is that the Romans went for straight lines in their roads. And considering all they had was people, no big JCBs like we've got today... Oh, right, leave your stuff on your desk. We'll finish after the break. Off you go, then. Yeah, quietly. Quietly now.
5: Sims?
4: Yes, Subi?
5: What do you think will happen to my brother?
4: How do you mean?
5: My dad's coming up to the school this afternoon. I heard him telling my mum.
4: Yes, I think he is.
5: They locked Jasper up.
4: Good heavens, no.
5: They sent him away, though.
4: No, I don't think so.
5: And he's alive as well. When he said he didn't take them things, he did.
4: Look, if your brother's done anything wrong, Mr. Beeston will sort it out. Now, you know that. So just leave it to Mr. Beeston and your mum and dad.
6: And the union rep says there's nothing they can do at this stage. We've got to wait till there's something definite.
7: Shutting the stable door, eh?
1: That's the way the unions operate, isn't it? Mm. By the time they've set up their committees, it's too late.
6: Oh, that's not fair, Fred.
7: If it wasn't for the unions, this profession would have been halved by now. You'd still be teaching classes of 60.
1: I was yesterday.
7: Yeah, I meant all the time.
6: Anyway, we've a governor's meeting tonight, and this closure will obviously be the main item on the agenda.
7: And that's another thing. We need more teacher governors.
1: Oh, more committees.
6: He's got a point, Fred.
7: I reckon so. They're always going on about parent power. That's fine. But we ought to have a bit more voice.
6: I must admit, I sometimes feel a bit lonely being the only teacher governor. Oh. Anyway, I've got another phone call to make. That's if the phone's free.
1: She'll be lucky.
7: True. By the way, what's this I hear about you going in for a car rally?
1: What? Well,
7: I hear you're looking for a driver.
1: A driver? No, I wouldn't have told you that. If

0: I was talking about it earlier.
1: Yes, I did mention it to her, but the problem's solved. Everything's turned out all right. My driver's recovered.
0: Recovered? I thought she said his daughter was getting married.
1: Yes, he has recovered from it, the wedding being cancelled.
0: Oh, that's sad.
1: Yes, but that's the way it goes. At least he's got the rally to cheer him up.
0: Right. Only, I was going to say that I couldn't have done it, in case you were thinking of asking me.
1: Oh, well, that's decent of you to tell me, Long. It's very thoughtful.
0: That's all right. After all, I'd have hated to be the one to let you down.
2: So, 70 plus 19 makes 89. That's 35%.
3: I'm out.
4: Have you got a minute, Mr. Beeston?
3: No.
4: This won't take long.
3: I sometimes wonder if I talk in English.
4: This is important, honestly. It's about Jasper.
3: Ah.
4: I hear his father's coming in this afternoon.
3: Yes?
4: Now, I don't want to waste your time, but I'm really worried about this business. It doesn't feel right.
3: Well, no one's very happy about it.
4: Yeah, but I reckon there's more to it than meets the eye. I really do.
3: Uh-huh. Well, I'm listening, Mr. Sam.
4: Well, it's Subi's attitude to her brother. It worries me. She was talking to me a few minutes ago, and it's as if she wants him to suffer.
3: Hmm?
4: I've been trying to work out why. I mean, from what I hear, the Juleps are a very close-knit family.
3: They are.
4: And Jasprit's the baby. And yet Subi's dead keen for him to get into trouble.
3: Oh, my God.
4: So you see what I'm getting at?
3: Yes.
4: Now, I don't know. I could be wrong.
3: No, you're making a lot of sense, Mr. Sims.
4: You think she could be jealous of him?
3: Oh, yes. Jasprit was the son his father always wanted. I expect he gets spoilt at home and probably gets privileges the girls never had.
4: Yes.
3: And Subi was the baby of the family before Jasprit came along.
4: Yes. See, she could be trying to get her own back, planting the stuff in Jasprit's bag. You know, discrediting him in the eyes of the family.
3: Yes. That would make more sense than Jasprit suddenly changing character overnight. Have you mentioned any of this to Miss Lewis?
4: No, not yet. She's on playground duty, and I didn't want to start discussing it in front of the kids.
3: Right, then. You have a word with Subi, and I'll see Miss Lewis.
4: Okay.
3: It's bad news for poor Mr. Dewlip, whichever way it goes.
4: Subi! Subi!
5: Yes, Mr. Sims?
4: Look, would you come with me a minute? I need your help.
5: Right, Mr. Sims, I'm coming.
4: Now, Sylvie, you know what you told me yesterday about finding all that stolen property in Jasprit's school bag?
5: Yes.
4: What made you look in his bag?
5: Well, I thought, because all the stuff was missing.
4: Yes.
5: Well, I thought he might have taken it. And I was right, wasn't I?
4: Yeah, but what made you look in his bag in the first place? I mean, what made you think it was him?
5: Because I know what he's like. He's always taking things. He takes things at home.
4: What sort of things does he take?
5: Lots of things.
4: Oh, I see. So you don't think it's possible that someone else put that stuff in his bag?
5: Is that what he says? He would. I told you he's a liar. Everyone thinks he's so good and nice. They don't know what he's really like.
4: And what is he really like?
5: I've told you. He takes things and he's nasty.
4: In what way?
5: In lots of ways. Are you taking his side?
4: No, I'm not taking any sides. I'm only trying to find out the truth.
5: He's going to get away with it again, isn't he?
4: It's not a question of getting away with it.
5: Everyone believes him because he pretends to be so nice and good.
4: Subi, look, listen. If Jasper is telling the truth and someone else really did put those things in his bag, why do you think someone would do a thing like that?
5: They wouldn't. He's lying. He's getting away with it again. He gets away with everything. When he knocks a cup over, everyone says, "Oh, is poor Jasper all right?" But if we do it, we get into trouble. He doesn't do any cleaning up. Me and my sister have to do all the washing up.
4: Yes, but that doesn't make him a thief.
5: Dad's always giving him things. New clothes, presents. But if we ask for anything, we get told there's no money. And Jasper laughs at us.
4: Is that why you put the stuff in his bag?
5: I didn't.
4: Look, Subi.
5: I didn't.
4: Look, Subi.
5: You can't keep me here.
4: Look, Subi. Oh, God.
3: Steady. It's all right, Mr. Sims. Come on, Subi, let's go and talk about it, shall we?
0: Well, I don't care what you say, I think we have to let them know how strongly we feel about this. We ought to take strike action.
6: And what do you think that it will achieve.
0: It was your county hall. We mean business.
6: But they're talking about closing us down, Mr. Long. They'll be delighted if you stop work.
0: I'm not talking about me. I mean all of us.
6: Honestly, for a supposedly educated man, you have the brain of a pea.
0: Oh. What would you do, then?
7: Excuse us.
0: Sorry.
8: Ah, thank you.
0: Well, what would you do?
6: I'm sure there are more civilised means of registering.
0: Tea? Ah, yes, thanks.
7: Well, in one way, I'm relieved not to have a thief in my class, but, oh, I feel so sorry for Subi.
8: Yes, yes, it was sad watching her crying her eyes out, unloading why she'd done it.
7: I wonder what her father will say.
8: God knows.
7: Will you be seeing him?
8: Well, Mr. Beeson asked if I'd be there, you know, as I'm Subi's teacher.
7: Yeah, it might help.
8: I just hope we can make Mr. Julep understand that this is mainly his fault, not Subi's.
7: Oh, well, that won't be easy.
8: No, no.
9: Ah, Mr. Sim.
7: Whoops, you're in for it now.
8: And for what?
7: You'll find out. Beep, beep, beep, beep.
9: I've been looking everywhere for you.
8: So now you found me.
9: Yes. I'd say come round here where we can't be heard.
8: Oh, this all sounds a very cloak and dagger.
9: Not at all. It's just that... walls have ears.
8: Oh, I always thought they made sausages.
9: This is serious, Sims.
8: Oh, sorry.
9: It's about this car rally I'm doing for our safe driving campaign.
8: What's the secret about it?
9: Oh, it isn't really, but I just don't want the others to find out that I've asked you.
8: Ask me what?
9: To be my driver.
8: What, in this car rally?
9: Well, it's not like most car rallies. There's a bit more to it. You have to solve quite tricky clues, and then there's map reading from the clues.
8: Oh, like a treasure hunt.
9: No, this is a car rally.
8: Oh, right.
9: The thing is, you see, I've got the navigator, well, that's me.
8: Yes.
9: But the drivers had to cry off, and I wondered if, well, if you'd like to have a go.
8: Well, sounds interesting. When is it?
9: Next Saturday.
8: Saturday. Well, I'll have to check with my diary first. I might not be free.
9: Oh.
8: But I'm definitely interested. But it might be a good idea to ask one of the others, just in case.
9: Yes.
8: How about Mrs. Patson? She's a great driver. She gets into parking spaces I wouldn't even try with a bike.
9: Yes, yes, I know, but I think she's busy that day.
8: Oh, you've asked her?
9: Oh, well, only in passing.
8: Well, how about Miss Lewis? She's good.
9: She's busy too.
8: I see. Mrs. Wilberforce?
9: Yeah, a prior engagement.
8: Ah, it's nice to know I came so high on your list. I wonder you haven't asked Mrs. Rudd.
9: Oh. Mrs. Rudd.
8: Busy as well, eh? Anyway, there's still, let me see, Mr. Long, Mr. Marchant, Mr. Beeston.
9: Look, Sims, the reputation of the local safe driving campaign rests on us having a good team, a good partnership, which is why I want you to join me.
8: Especially as Miss Lewis and the others can't.
9: Exactly.
8: Well, when you put it like that, how can I refuse?
9: Do you mean you'll do it?
8: Yes, all right, if I'm free.
9: Good man. We'll show them what rally driving is all about.
10: Right, Mrs. Stone, that's the capitation finished.
11: What's the time?
6: Nearly home time.
10: Good.
6: And Mr. Dewlip's coming in at 4, remember?
10: Don't worry, I haven't forgotten. That's not going to be particularly pleasant.
6: Well, having Mr. Sims in should help a bit.
10: That's the theory, but it won't be an easy session.
6: No.
10: Still, it's got to be faced.
6: Well, do try and get a bit of a break before the governor's meeting.
10: I'll try.
6: You must.
10: And that'll be another difficult one.
6: Exactly.
10: Heaven knows how they'll react to this closure business. I think they might have to get some camp beds in. Oh, Mrs. Stone. Haven't I got anything good to round this day off?
6: Yes, you have.
10: Oh, please, don't keep it a secret.
6: The cleaners thought it would be a nice gesture if you did Mrs. Hannigan's presentation.
10: Did they?
6: They've all come in early today especially. So how about now, before Mr. Dewlip arrives?
10: Can I throw a bucket of water over her?
6: No, you cannot.
10: Oh, well, just a thought. But if they expect me to say thank you for a job well done, I think I'll throw up.
6: Oh, shut up and get on with it.
10: Right you are. Lead me to the broom cupboard.

You've been listening to King Street Junior by Jim Eldridge, and starring Carl Harmon as Philip Sims, and James Grout as Mr. Beeston, the head teacher. Tom Watson featured as Mr. Holliday, the deputy head, Margaret John as Mrs. Stone, school secretary, Marlene Sidaway as Miss Lewis, Vivian Martin as Mrs. Rudd, Paul Copley as Mr. Long, and Deirdre Costello as Mrs. Patterson. Subi was played by Claire Herndon, Ganesh by Adam Phillips, and Tom by Ian Steele. The producer was John Fawcett Wilson.

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2: 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With our guest, Jack Boyle, the cattle caster at Paramount Studios. Music with Peter Van Steeden, the Merrimack, and Betty Jane Rhodes. The time has come. It's the Fred Allen Show. The time, 5 o'clock Pacific time. The place, Studio B in Hollywood's Radio City. The occasion, the opening of the Fred Allen program, and the overture is You Can't Brush Me Off.

0: gentlemen, to come to California, some people leave New York by plane, some people leave New York by train, others leave by bus. Tonight we bring you a man who left New York by request. And here he is, Fred Allen in person.
1: Thank you, and good evening, ladies and gentlemen. Well, here we are in Hollywood, Harry. How does it feel?
0: Oh, wonderful, Fred. Say, it certainly seems good to wake up in the morning and find the sun out for a change.
1: Yes, when we left New York last week, you could only see the sun by appointment.
0: Yes.
1: You had to send in 20 box tops or something, I forget. Say, what's wrong with your coat, Harry?
0: Nothing, Fred. The lapel is gone, that's all.
1: Moths?
0: No. The lapel came off in a real estate agent's hand. He grabbed me as I was getting off the train.
1: Say, you don't move around on the left. He's moving.
0: Well, Peter's very nervous, you know.
1: Oh, those musicians. All of it. There'll be plenty of dull spots coming up. You can walk around the nose. Fine thing. Now we're 12 minutes late already. Well, what did you say, Harry? How did you lose your lapel?
0: Well, I got off the train and this fella grabbed me by the lapel right away.
1: Oh,
0: and I sort of jumped and the lapel
1: well, you were, say, you were lucky getting a tall real estate agent, Harry. I got a short one. Wait till I turn around. Look.
2: Fred!
1: Well, I can't help it, Harry. The man grabbed me by the base of the trousers. He was trying to sell me a country seat, he said.
0: Well, you didn't take the seat, did you, Fred?
1: The man beat me to it, Harry.
0: Well, I was lucky my lapel came off and I was able to get away.
1: Say, I'll say you were lucky, Herschel. I was pulled all over North Hollywood in reverse.
0: Did you look at any property?
1: No, Harry. The man had me by the seat of things. I wasn't facing anything he had for sale. I did see a couple of escrows flying
3: around.
1: Wait a minute. I didn't finish. That's twice. Has the union got an old leader out there they don't want? Listen, I don't mind you walking on laughs and stepping on laughs when you start to kick him around. But the white pants have gone to his head. Why didn't you get the coat bleached, too, and come in? Well, all right, I did see a couple of escrows flying around. My line.
3: Hi, fellas.
1: Hi, Pete, for the second show.
3: Did you fellas get a place to stop?
0: Well, I'm all set at the hotel, Pete. I'm at the Hollywood Dewey.
1: You mean the Hollywood Roosevelt, don't you, Harry?
0: Well, I'm in the Republican wing.
1: Oh. The lobby, hey? Have you got a nice view?
0: Yes, across the street is the theater. Gone with the Wind is playing there.
1: Oh, you've got southern exposure. That's well, isn't it?
3: Where are you living, Alan?
1: Well, I've got a room over a bowling alley on Vine Street. It's a spare room they have.
3: I bet you can hear a pin drop. You get it, Harry?
0: Yeah, I got it, Pete.
1: And you can have all of it, Harry, too. You can have my share.
0: Oh, Pete, don't mind, Fred. Where are you stopping?
3: Oh, I'm living with friends, Harry.
1: Friends? The band leader has no friends. Just critics and creditors.
3: Oh, no. If it's any news to you, Stoop, I'm living with Phil Harris.
1: Yeah?
0: Well, where's Phil living?
3: Phil's living with friends, Harry.
1: Well, who are Phil's friends?
3: How should I know? I'm living with Phil. He's living with them.
1: You mean you haven't made any attempt to get acquainted with these other people?
3: Not me. Why should I mess around with that riffraff?
1: And since I seem to say... Now you can walk, you see. And since I feel the same... Since I feel the same way about riffraff, we leave you to rejoin the hoi polloi, Mr. Van Steeden, and turn to the latest news of the week. Ipana News presents The World in Review. Hollywood, California. Prominent comedian arrives in Hollywood to complete radio season and start...
0: Hey, Fred, hold it. So somebody's knocking.
1: Knocking? Why, that's the second largest industry in Hollywood, Harry. Come in.
4: Fred Allen?
1: Yes, I'm Allen.
4: My card. I'm from the Hollywood Chamber of Commerce.
1: Yes?
4: Mr. Allen, on behalf of the Hollywood Chamber of Commerce, I welcome you to Hollywood. The gateway to California, Hollywood. The heart of the world, Hollywood. Hollywood welcomes Fred Allen to Hollywood.
1: The man who blew that fanfare was no musician.
4: You're right, Allen. I'm a critic.
1: How did he get in without opening the door the second time? Will you open the door once more to balance the script? Would you mind doing that? Thank you very much. As long as we want to come out even, no sense in coming out with a door opening left over, I mean, after all. Well, we'll get back to the newsreels. Ipana News presents The World in Review. Hollywood, California. A prominent comedian arrives in...
2: Hold it a minute.
1: Oh, what is it? Come in.
5: Mr. Allen?
1: Yes?
5: I'm Mr. Trent, the official censor here at NBC.
1: Yes?
5: I was going to send you a memo, and then I thought, oh, shoot. Why waste the paper? I'll come myself.
1: You say you are the censor, Mr. Trent?
5: Yes, I've just read your script, Mr. Allen.
1: An hilarious bit of scrivening, eh, Mr. Trent?
5: Yes. But...
1: I knew it, but what?
5: Certain jokes have been overdone here in California. These jokes about California weather, they're out.
1: But I...
5: These jokes about Bing Crosby's horses, they're out.
1: Oh, now, wait a minute. Bing's horses are used to finishing out of the money, but this is probably the first time they've ever finished out of the script.
5: And these jokes here about Pomona, they're out.
1: Say, tell me, what is Pomona? I bought those jokes from a California writer. Is Pomona a male kimono?
5: No. Pomona is a town outside of Hollywood.
1: Mm-hmm.
5: The comedians built Pomona themselves to tell jokes about it.
1: Oh, they did?
5: Yes.
1: Good idea.
5: They've been overdoing it. Pomona, too, is taboo. And I do mean boo.
1: Oh. Now, wait a minute, Mr. Trent. If I can't mention the weather, Bing Crosby's horses, or Pomona, how do you expect me to get any laughs?
5: Very simple. You can rent another eagle.
1: Well, I may not have to rent one. A bird may show up during the program. Well, I ought to broadcast in an alley. I'm sure I'd meet a better class of people. Not Afra members, but they would... Well, Ipana News presents... Oh, there can't be many more knocks left than that door. I know. Come in.
6: Go right in, Orphan. Yes, Mother. Stuffy place, isn't it?
1: Oh, no.
6: Oh! What's that?
7: That's Mr. Allen.
6: Oh. Hold my hand off and he may bite.
1: Now, madam, if you're taking the little boy...
6: I know where I'm taking him. Speak up, Orphan. Must I talk to this monster, Mother?
1: The feeling is mutual, son. Now, look, madam, I'm very sorry. I'm busy here.
6: Quiet, introvert. Why, Orson here is opportunity knocking at your door.
7: Oh, come. Let's have no understatement, Mother. Tell him who I am, what I've done.
6: Astound him, Mumsy.
7: Mumsy, I'm handling him, darling.
1: That child is spoiled, madam. He won't keep until morning.
7: I've got dry ice in his DVDs.
1: Well, he may make it, but who is this Trojan pony you have?
7: Mr. Allen, meet Orson Rooney, the greatest child star in Hollywood today.
1: Orson Rooney?
7: Yes. The critics say I'm half Mickey and half Wells.
1: You are all Mickey, as far as I am concerned. Now, listen, who sicked you two Joes on me?
7: You're here to make a picture with Jack Benny, aren't
1: you? Well, so what?
7: You two have got to have some talent in the picture.
6: Yes, you're going to need a name. I am a name.
1: You are a name I would hate to be called, son. What have you ever done in pictures?
7: Tell him, Mumsy. In 1937, in Bachelor Mother,
1: yes.
7: Orson's one line was the high spot. He said,
6: "Be gone, father. You're no father of mine." Straight out.
7: In 1938, in Bachelor Aunt, again Orson was the high spot. He said,
6: "Be gone, father. You're no father of mine." Straight out.
1: Mm-hmm.
7: In 1939, in Bachelor, Orson said,
6: "Be gone, father. You're no father of mine." Straight out.
1: Mm-hmm.
7: You see, Orson's career has been a cavalcade of high spots.
1: Well, up to 19—that is only your opinion, madam. Up to 1939. What? Tell me, what is he going to do in 1940?
7: That is up to you.
1: Mm-hmm.
6: Yes. What is it going to be? In 1940, is Orson Rooney hitting a high spot?
1: No. In 1940, Fred Allen is hitting a low spot. Take this.
7: Oh, you beast!
1: Oh, excuse my short leg, lady. I was aiming for the ball.
7: I've never been so insulted in my life. Let's go.
6: Yes, back out, Mother. Here comes his other foot.
1: And now, ladies and gentlemen, the Merrimacks.
8: Fred, the Merrimacks. What about the newsreels?
1: No, Harry, we haven't any time for the newsreels now.
8: Oh.
1: According to the studio clock, it's time for the Merrimacks to sing for us, Ezekiel Saw the Wheel.

0: doing now. And now, ladies and gentlemen, if the first four rows will please move back, I'll unleash our first guest of the evening, Mr. J. Stanford Snarlsworth, the Sunshine Boy.
1: A lot of nonsense. Radio,
0: Well, I take it that you don't like radio, sir.
1: I don't like anything. Does that answer your question?
0: Well, are you always as amiable as this, Mr. Snarlsworth?
1: Sure, I got an even disposition, always mad. I bark at dogs and even make faces at babies.
0: Well, I bet that makes you very popular with the women.
1: Women? They're a plague. There's my wife. She always used to greet me at the breakfast table with one of those cheery smiles. Well, I soon put a stop to that. I hate everybody. I even hate myself for being so grouchy.
0: Well, have you any idea what makes you so easy to get along with, Mr. Snarlsworth?
1: Of course not. If I had, I wouldn't be this way, would I?
0: Well, then maybe Harry Von Zell might be able to help you out. You think you can, Harry?
2: Well, Fred, I'm afraid not. His sounds like rather an advanced case. But I can help anyone who has an ordinary grouch because he feels sluggish, headachy, and under the weather. I can help those people by suggesting that they take Sal Hepatica. For Sal Hepatica speedily helps you feel your best again. That's easy to understand, too, because this famous saline acts quickly in two ways.
3: First, as a laxative, Sal Hepatica is speedy, yet exceptionally gentle. Second, Sal Hepatica also helps counteract excess gastric acidity, which chases that sickish feeling fast.
2: That is why so many physicians recommend Sal Hepatica, and why millions of people have found it to be an ideal laxative. So get a bottle of Sal Hepatica from your druggist, and simply put two teaspoonfuls in a glass of water and drink it. Soon, head clearing, pep returning, you begin to feel like your old self again when you take Sal Hepatica for a faster comeback.

0: with you. Mr. Van Steeden bowing. He wants to see if his dandruff will come out, I guess. But Peter Van Steeden and his son, Kiss 17, have just played a number called Six Lessons from Madame Lazonga. The librettist apparently wrote himself out on the title. There are no lyrics for the song. Now, our guest tonight, ladies and gentlemen. Oh, hello, Portland.
1: Hello.
0: Well, are you enjoying life here in Hollywood?
1: I'll say. Mama's been taking me around all the studios trying to get me into pictures.
0: No kidding.
1: Yes. Mama said I used to look like Shirley Temple before Shirley Temple looked like Shirley Temple.
0: She did, really? Uh-huh. Well, why didn't your mother put you into pictures then?
1: Well, Mama said nobody wanted anybody who looked like Shirley Temple until Shirley Temple went in pictures.
0: Oh, well, how does your mother expect to get you into pictures now?
1: Mama says now I look like Claudette Colbert.
0: But isn't there a girl using that name in pictures now?
1: Yes, Mama found that out today.
0: Oh, Scriber's been talking, hey? Well, what's your... Clear Schreiber, somebody. What's your mother's next move?
1: Mama says if I live long enough, I'll look like Mae Rosen.
0: So?
1: So? I've still got one more chance.
0: Gosh, I nearly blew that line so bad. I can do it from memory. I have a short memory, and it's a short routine. But personally, Portland, I think your mother is semi-askew mentally. You can't be a success in pictures just because you look like two people.
1: Thomas Edison was.
0: Well, how do you mean?
1: As a boy, Tom Edison looked like Mickey Rooney.
0: And?
1: As a man, he's the spitting image of Spencer Tracy.
0: Yes, Edison was sure lucky. He's the only famous man who lived that didn't look like Don Ameche.
1: That reminds me, is Don Ameche taking your place?
0: Taking my place where?
1: Well, Jack Benny said Sunday night he was putting you out of his picture.
0: Look, Benny can't put out a hot foot. Benny can't even get into Paramount today unless Rochester's with him.
1: Jack said he was having them tear up your contract.
0: Oh, yeah? Well, whoever tears up my contract is going to have some mighty expensive confetti on his hands.
1: If you're going to be together in the picture, why is Jack going to Honolulu?
0: Well, that shows what Benny knows about pictures. Now, our picture opens with a long shot of Benny in Honolulu. He's going to Honolulu for the long shot. He doesn't even know they build sets in studios.
1: What is a long shot in pictures?
0: Benny. He hasn't been in Dennis Day's clapping under protest. You know what happens, Dennis? You're through as of that last decibel disturbance there. But enough about Benny, Big Baby Sandy, as we call him around North Rockbury. Tell me, who is our guest tonight?
1: He's the man who cast all the horses and cattle used in Paramount Pictures.
0: Oh, he's a cattle caster, hey?
1: That's right. Mr. Allen, meet Jack Boyle.
0: Well, good evening, Mr. Boyle.
2: Good evening, Fred.
0: Alan, yes.
2: Yeah.
0: There are different doors in the studio. I mean, this is the Alan program, Mr. Boyle, in case it comes up later. Well, good. Portland tells me, Mr. Boyle, you know, people with all these doors walk in and get on the wrong program, you know, and then wonder why they're not paid off in later life. But Portland tells me, Mr. Boyle, that you are a prairie talent scout for Paramount.
2: That's right, Fred. I've been supplying Paramount pictures with horses and cattle for 16 years.
0: Well, yours is certainly an unusual profession, Mr. Boyle. How did you happen to take up this career as a stockyard salesman?
2: Well, Fred, I started out in 1923 as a cowboy actor. I soon saved enough money, so I went into this business.
0: Oh, you mean you preferred renting animals to being a movie actor, Mr. Boyle?
2: It's a lot safer, Fred.
0: Wait a minute. Was this Mr. Boyle's throat cleared before we went on? If it was, you won't have to bother with it again. Well, did you say it's a lot safer?
2: The horse never becomes box office poison.
0: Oh, how right you are. Well, tell me, Mr. Boyle, for what big pictures have you cast the cattle?
2: Well, there was Wells Fargo, The Plainsman, Bo Jess, Union Pacific, and I just finished working on a new Cecil B. DeMille Mid-the-Mill picture, Northwest Mounted Police. I supplied almost 1,000 horses.
0: 1,000 horses. Well, isn't it rather complicated being the manager of so many equine thespians, Mr. Boyle?
2: Well, how do you mean, Fred?
0: Well, for instance, how does a horse's agent collect his commission? Now, after an equine player has done a day's work, you as his agent can't stick your head in the horse's feed bag and eat 10% of his oats. Or can you?
2: Not exactly, Fred. I'm paid by the company according to the work the horses do.
0: So you mean different horses have different salaries?
2: Well, that's right. An ordinary movie horse gets $5 a day, but a trained horse gets $100 a week.
0: Well, that ain't hay, is it? But I guess the horse wishes it was. But tell me, does preparing just give us a signal. Always happy to oblige. But I imagine... But tell me, Mr. Boyle, does preparing horses for camera duty present any special problems?
2: Yes, horses are the same as movie stars, Fred. They require makeup. Mm-hmm. They have doubles and stand-ins. And some of them even go Hollywood and try to steal scenes.
0: You have horse hams, too, do you? Well, tell me, how do you make horses up?
2: Well, making up a horse usually consists of dyeing it another color or some harmless solution.
0: Dyeing it? You mean that the horse the Lone Ranger has been riding around all these years is in reality a peroxide blonde?
2: I don't know about silver, Fred, but I have to make up animals in a lot of my pictures.
0: Well, do you have character horses to play old man stallions? You know, do you line their faces and stick gray manes on them, do you?
2: I know, but sometimes two stars will ride horses that look almost alike. We change their markings to avoid confusion.
0: Oh, well, do you do anything besides dye the horses? You know, do you put red enamel on their hooves, pluck their fetlocks, or give them an upsweep tail do?
2: Sometimes, Fred.
0: But you say horses have doubles and stand-ins, Mr. Boyle. Now, what does a horse with four legs need with a stand-in?
2: A horse that's ridden by a star is too important to be risked in jumps and falls, Fred. We make up other horses that look like him for action shots.
0: You haven't got to catch a train or anything. This isn't the quickie we're making. We got time. We got 35 minutes yet. But you say you make up another horse to look like the stars' horses for action shots. There's more to this horse business, I can see, than meets the eye. Now tell me, what about cattle?
2: Well, cattle are much easier to handle than horses, Fred.
0: Well, what about those herds of cattle you use in prairie scenes? Now, what becomes of these cows when you're finished with the picture? You just send them around to central casting, do you?
2: No, I sell the herd back to the meat packers.
0: Oh, you mean the steak that I ate in the drive-in this noontime might have been playing opposite Hopalong Cassidy yesterday?
2: It's possible, Fred.
0: Well, isn't it rather risky leaving a herd of steers around loose on a Hollywood lot, Mr. Boyle?
2: Well, how do you mean, Fred?
0: Well, haven't you ever caught an actor bearing down on a fat steer with a knife and fork, calorie bent?
2: Not yet.
0: Well, I heard about one picture they were making for some independent company around here. The director was taking a close-up of a cow's head. Well, when he pulled back the camera, the rest of the cow was gone. The cast had eaten the cow right up the backbone to the collarbone, Mr. Boyle. But I imagine you come across some odd problems in your business, Mr. B.
2: Yes, I occasionally do, Fred.
0: What would you say has been dilemma number one in your 16 cinematic year?
2: I guess it was in connection with the picture of Buck Benny Rides Again.
0: Yeah, there was another problem connected with that? What was your problem?
2: It was keeping Jack Benny on his horse.
0: Aha. Now we are getting someplace. Confidentially, Mr. Boyle, how did you keep Benny in the saddle? Did you use new skin?
2: Well, Fred, it was pretty hectic.
0: But tell me, what happened when Mr. Benny confronted his mount?
2: Well, Mr. Benny looked at the horse, and the horse looked at Mr. Benny, then the horse started to walk off the set.
0: Yes. There are some things even a horse won't stand for. Well, Mr. Boyle, I imagine Paramount will be sending for you soon to work in the new Jack Benny picture.
2: Are they using horses in this one too, Fred?
0: Well, not that I know of. But when the picture's finished, the publicity department may refuse to rave about Benny's work. And that is where you will come in, Mr. Boyle.
2: But I'm just a horse and cattleman, Fred.
0: I know, but you can provide the necessary bull.
2: Oh, I get it. Good night.
0: Good night, and thank you, Mr. Jack Boyle. Gentlemen, Miss Betty Jane Rhodes heard that we had to leave Wynn Murray in New York to keep an eye on the World Fair, and so Miss Betty Jane Rhodes has kindly volunteered to save what's left of the day. Her song, Exactly Like You.

make me feel so grand. Oh, I wanna hand the world to you. You seem to understand. These foolish little scheme, I'm scheming, dream on.

0: Thank you. Ladies and gentlemen, the radio and the newspapers and magazines are so full of contests lately that I'm sure you'll all be interested in our next guest, one Mr. Joseph Doakes, habitual contest winner. Mr. Doakes.
1: Good evening, Mr. Allen and fellow contestants.
0: Thank you. Is it true, Mr. Doakes, that during the past week you have won a telescope, a honey bear, and a set of dishes in contest?
1: That's correct, Mr. Allen.
0: Well, I understand you won the telescope in a contest sponsored by the I Spy Eyeglass Company. Now, would you mind telling us what your entry was?
1: No, indeed. My entry was, I like I Spy glasses because they are the best.
0: Well, that was certainly a bullseye. Now, about the honey bear. That contest was sponsored by Prometheus's Pretty Pretzels, wasn't it?
1: Yes, sir. And my prize-winning slogan for that was, I like Prometheus's Pretty Pretzels because they are the best.
0: Oh, you're certainly so consistent, aren't you? Now, if the makers of Sal Hepatica were to run a contest...
1: I'd say, I like Sal Hepatica because it is the best.
0: Punch you might. But why would you say it is the best?
1: Well... I don't know.
0: Well, if you don't know, then you couldn't find a better man to tell you than Harry Von Zell. Harry, please.
2: Well, Sal Hepatica is ideal to take when you feel sluggish, headachy, and need a laxative, because this famous sparkling saline gives you a faster comeback. In the first place, as a laxative, Sal Hepatica is quick-acting, yet very gentle. In the second place, Sal Hepatica also helps counteract excess gastric acidity, which chases that sickish feeling fast. So, ladies and gentlemen, get a bottle of Sal Hepatica from your druggist and simply put 2 teaspoonfuls in a glass of water and drink it. See how soon you feel more alert, alive, more like your old self again when you take gentle, quick-acting Sal Hepatica. The Fred Allen Show will continue immediately following a brief pause for your station identification.

0: And now, ladies and gentlemen, the question of the week. This is Mr. and Mrs. Average Man's Round Table, where three persons selected from our studio audience are invited to give their opinions on a question that concerns some prominent issue of the day. These little sessions are entirely unrehearsed. Fred is taking his place now at the round table, where he meets his fellow debaters for the first time.
1: Yes, Harry.
0: Are you prepared, Fred?
1: Yes, Harry.
0: All right.
1: I am prepared. Good evening, good evening, good evening. The forum is officially open if Portland will kindly introduce the first member of our little committee here.
2: Yes, Mr. Victor Woke from New York City.
1: Well, good evening, Mr. Woke.
3: Good evening, Mr. Woke.
1: I guess it's still afternoon here in California, isn't it? But tell me, you live in New York City, do you?
3: That's right.
1: What are you doing out here in California? Did you get on a wrong bus at 42nd Street or something?
3: No, not quite. I'm a graduate student at the California Institute of Technology.
1: You are a graduate student at the California... Well, if you live in New York City, wouldn't it be more convenient for you to go to college in New York instead of going to the University of California? Or are you commuting?
3: No, the California Institute is a particularly excellent school, as Milliken would say.
1: Oh, as Milliken would say. Claire Milliken, somebody.
3: That won't go on in the second show.
1: But tell me, what are you studying that makes it imperative that you come here to California to study, Mr. Wolf?
3: I'm in the electrical engineering department, and I'm working in the high voltage laboratory.
1: In the high voltage laboratory?
3: Yes.
1: Are you working on any particular problem?
3: At present, no.
1: You aren't?
3: No.
1: Well, what are you doing? Isn't it pretty dangerous to be in a high voltage laboratory if you're not doing anything? You're working on some problems, aren't you?
3: Well, we're getting ready to attack some new problem now, but we're not working on it.
1: I see. Well, I can think of a lot of other places I would rather hang around in a high-voltage laboratory. Well, thank you a lot, Mr. Woke. And now, Portland.
2: Miss Sylvia Lewis from Hollywood, California.
1: Oh, good evening, Miss Lewis.
4: Good evening, Mr. Allen.
1: May I ask, you work here? Are you in business here in Hollywood, are you?
4: Yes, I work as a secretary to motion picture people.
1: A private secretary, are you?
4: Private secretary.
1: Oh, I see. You're just one private secretary, huh? You're not a chain store. I mean, you're not a company
4: or
1: anything.
4: As a matter of fact, almost. My partner, Billy Tosig, and I run a secretarial bureau, and we have a staff of people. We're all private secretaries to motion picture people.
1: Oh, you're a wholesale secretary. Well, that's good. Tell me, what services do you give, Miss Lewis?
4: Well, we help them to find houses when they come here for the first time and tell them where to send the children to school and take dictation and work on manuscripts.
1: Well, I mean, if a person's coming out from New York, they send you a wire, and when they get here, you have supplied them with a house, a butler, cook, groceries, car, chauffeur, and everything, huh?
4: That's right. You said it much better than I could.
1: Well, I caught the gist, and I thought I'd save 30 seconds. But tell me, if people come here, suppose I came here with a cat and you rented a house for me, could you arrange to have a mouse run through on the half hour? Give the cat a little workout.
4: That would be easy. There are lots of them in Hollywood.
1: Well, Miss Lewis. And now, Portland.
2: Mr. Jim Kelso from New York City.
1: Mr. Kelso, may I ask your racket or...
5: I'm a movie actor, Mr. Allen.
1: A movie actor? Celluloid bait, are you? Do you agree with Mr. Boyle's argument, Mr. Kelso, that horses have a longer life in pictures than actors? Do you agree with Mr. Boyle, who just said in his interview?
5: Yes, I do.
1: You do, really? If you had it all over again, to do all over, would you rather be a horse, Mr. Kelso?
5: Much rather.
1: You would, really? Well, you could give your agent hydrophobia. Well, that brings us to our question. Tonight we consider a problem that is causing grave concern in many of our cities throughout the country at the present time. It is the automobile driver. Now, as we know, an automobile doesn't become a party to an accident of its own accord. The automobile is driven to it. Driver's licenses are issued to applicants who pass physical and driving tests. Mental tests are not required. Now, our question tonight is, should motorists, in addition to passing eye tests, physical tests, and driving tests, be required to pass an intelligent test? Now, how do you feel about the intelligence test, Mr. Wolk?
3: Why, yes, I think that might be a very good idea. Very often, problems arise that are not purely mechanical, and...
1: You think a person who would pass an intelligence test would be able to function quicker to his own advantage and with better results than a person who had not passed intelligence?
3: Probably.
1: Well, now, wait a minute. I don't know whether you're right or not. Now, tell me, don't you think that a healthy truck driver would have better coordination than a neurotic college professor driving along under the same circumstances? Huh? There's something on both sides. Now, you are for the intelligence test, am I right? All right, thank you, Mr. Wolk. And now, Miss Lewis, how do you feel about the intelligence test?
4: Oh, I'm absolutely opposed to it.
1: You are opposed to it?
4: Yes.
1: Why, may I ask?
4: Because...
1: You think it will eliminate all women drivers? Why, was that
4: exactly,
1: what...
4: Exactly,
1: yes. Oh, I'm sorry. That's awful. I stole your laugh, Miss Lewis. I didn't know you were going to say that. I give you my word, I am not psychic. I didn't read your mind. Without my glasses, I can't read anything. Well, thank you. You are opposed to it. Only on that ground?
4: Mm-hmm. I think women are very intelligent, and therefore, supposedly, they're bad drivers. Of course, I'm a very bad driver, so I'm inclined to
1: think
4: you
1: the can't
4: rest
1: judge,
4: of them are.
1: Well, you can't judge all women by your own driving proclivities, Miss Lewis. But you are against it. All right, Mr. Kelso, how do you feel about the intelligence test?
5: I'm in favor of it also.
1: You are also in favor of the intelligence test. You think we would have a better class of drivers rampant on the streets?
5: Oh, yes.
1: Of course, I don't know about the driving around here. I see people at the wheel as they go by. Apparently, they don't know whether they're driving a car or operating a surfboard. I know that out here on Vine Street, hundreds of cars go up and down every day, and the street is as good as new. It shows the drivers are driving on a beam or something. Well, our little committee stands apparently 2 for the intelligence test and 1 against it. Our committee has dozed off, and I know that's right, 2 for and 1 against. I do feel confident, however, that our little conference tonight will have no immediate effect on the motorist situation around the country. Something tells me, though, that if all car owners had to pass an intelligence test tonight, the only man driving a car tomorrow would be Einstein. On this note of FOB futility, our forum adjourns, and thank you all for your kind cooperation. Thank you. And now, ladies and gentlemen, the Merrimacks, who are a little nervous. Harry didn't introduce the Merrimacks. Ladies and gentlemen, these are the Merrimacks over on your right. This is their first trip to Hollywood, and I know you'll be glad to hear their version of Take Your Girlie to the Movies.

0: Thank you, ladies and gentlemen. In the words of the immortal...
1: Pardonnez-moi, Monsieur Emile. You are Fred Allen.
0: Well, that would depend. Are you from the finance company, sir?
1: Mais non, je suis... That is to say, I am the proprietor of the restaurant Chapeau Bruin.
0: Chapeau Bruin?
1: Oui.
0: It's just another brown derby to me, brother. Now, look, I am not interested
1: Monsieur,
0: in...
1: Monsieur, I come to ask permission that at my restaurant... We may name after you a dish.
0: Now, look, Harry, I'm only out in Hollywood less than a week, and they want to name a fish after me,
1: Fish? No, monsieur. Dish. And it is superb. Tender young breast of chicken, baked under glass with mushrooms covered

0: a dish, and it is superb. Tender young breast of chicken, baked under glass with mushrooms covered with cream. This pièce de résistance is served with the potatoes smashed and green peas fresh from the garden.
1: And you want to call that the Alan Bloom plate, eh?
0: Oui.
1: Well, it's all right with me. It sounds like quite a tempting tidbit, doesn't it, Harry?
2: Yes, certainly does, Fred. But there's one important thing you ought to remember about that dish.
1: Well, what's that?
2: Well, all the foods in it are soft and creamy and well-cooked.
1: Well, what about it? They taste good, don't they?
2: Oh, certainly, Fred. But like so many of the foods we eat nowadays, you know, they deprive our gums of the exercise they need to keep them firm and healthy. As a result, gums often become soft and tender and more susceptible to trouble. And that, ladies and gentlemen, is one of the biggest reasons for the steadily increasing popularity of Ipana toothpaste. For when used with massage, Ipana helps give our gums the stimulation they need for firmness and health. When you realize, in addition to that, that Ipana and massage also gives you cleaner, brighter teeth, then you can readily understand this outstanding tribute to its merits.
3: In a 1940 national survey conducted among thousands of dentists all over America, it was found that twice as many dentists personally use Ipana as any other dental preparation, paste, powder, or liquid. In fact, more than the next three dentifrices combined.
2: Well, ladies and gentlemen, make their choice your choice. Start now to use Ipana toothpaste.
1: Thank you. And now, ladies and gentlemen, what's left of the mighty Alan R. player. Tonight, these undernourished punchinellos present a hillbilly court drama called Self-Defense, or The Judge Was a Vegetarian, So He Couldn't Mete Out Justice. Overture, Peter.
4: Nice robes, His Honor, Judge Allen.
5: Thank you.
6: Ordering the court. First case, Sheriff.
7: Yeah, first case is strolling troubadours. Charge is disturbing peace.
6: Quiet, please. Ordering, what you been doing, boys?
8: Well, we was with Major Bull's unit 207 and a half.
6: 207 and a half, eh?
8: Yeah, passing through here, we fell out of the freight car. We've been singing in backyards working our way home.
6: Well, Charge here says you boys was disturbing the peace.
8: Well, we was only singing, Judge. That ain't disturbing the peace.
6: Well, that all depends, son. Let me hear the evidence. Court
8: okay,
6: will hear the
8: Judge,
6: evidence.
8: Okay. One, two, boys.
9: You're the flower of my heart. Sweet and all I sweet and all I
8: Well, what's your verdict, Judge?
6: That's 30 days. My records are twisted here. Next case, People versus Holes is Fun. Charge is murder.
10: Murder?
6: Order in the court. Murder, ain't it, clerk?
7: It ain't only murder, Judge. Charge says horse stealing, milk snatching, attempting to abscond with 10 cents worth of ungentine, and concluding with indecent dressing.
6: Well, Jose's got all the earmarks of a one-man crime wave, Sheriff.
7: Yep.
6: You concur, hey? Well,
7: yes, sir.
6: Proceed with the case. First witness.
7: Copper Tate Boy, rancid.
11: Present, Judge.
6: You rancid Tate, are you, boy?
11: Yes, sir.
6: Tain't noticeable from here. Your occupation, rancid?
11: Oh, afternoons I play hooky, Judge.
6: Yeah. What are you up to morning, Sprath?
11: Morning's a Ken McCall's General Store at Devon's Corners.
6: What do you know about Hosey Spunk, the defendant?
11: Well, Hosey come loping into Pa's store about sunup this morning.
6: Acting loco, was he?
11: Yeah. He was only wearing night clothes, Jed.
6: Night clothes, a two-piecer, Futuramas, or what you call him?
11: Oh, he was wearing a night shirt. One of them flower bag and symbols.
6: Mm-hmm.
11: Said Tewsbury on the back.
6: Yeah. What's a man shopping for in his bed gear, son?
11: Posey was a hooting and hollering, Jed. Said he had to have 10 cents worth of ungentine in a hurry.
6: Yeah. Where was Hosey Burt?
11: He said I was too young to know.
6: Yeah.
11: Claimed he just rid 20 miles on horseback. I could take it up from there.
6: Well, did you catch on, Rancid?
11: I knowed he was spine scorched, Jed. I let out a woohoo, and the sheriff comes tearing in.
6: Yeah, stand down, son. Help him down, Sheriff.
7: It was like Rancid said, Jed.

0: I come streaking in, and Hosey was there looking like low man in a strip poker game.
1: Yeah. Give him a taste of law, did you?
0: Yeah, I certainly did. Pulled my gun, and I says, look here. Hosey Spunk, you're going to the clink.
1: Yeah, locked him up, eh?
0: Yep. Hosey kept dancing in his cell, yelling for Unguentine.
1: Yell for anything else, did he?
0: Just food, Jedge. Lord, I never seen a man so hungry in all of my born days. He was snapping at the gravy matting in my whiskers.
1: Well, yes. Stomach must have been as empty as a politician's hat when he's got it on, Sheriff.
0: Yes, sir. He ate 15 hamburgers, cellophane and all. He was eating like an acid.
1: Lord, prisoner that hungry to eat the town into a higher tax rate.
0: Yes, I was fixing to turn him loose, Judge, but just before noon, I got word that Rufe Tully had been found dead, so I held Hosey for murder.
1: Rufe Tully? What was Rufe to Hosey?
0: Hosey was Rufe's hired man.
1: Oh.
0: Yeah, sure, they run a small truck farm together.
1: Well, this is getting gripping, Sheriff, but you ain't proved nothing.
0: Yeah, wait a minute now. I'm closing in on him, Jim.
1: Well, don't seem like low men needing 10 cents worth of Unguentine and a gross of hamburgers to have time to stop for killing, Sheriff.
0: My next witness will show the connection.
1: Well, we'll see. Okie beebe dokie. Mrs. Watson, take the stand, Mrs. Watson.
2: I'm coming, Jeff, and I'm telling you I'm a wreck.
1: Well, you're starting off telling the truth. What happened?
2: Well, my husband and me has the next farm to Rufe and Hosey.
1: You have next farm, eh?
2: Yeah.
1: What do you know about this murder, Mrs. Watson?
2: Well, just before daybreak, I was out milking the cow.
1: Yeah.
2: I heard a shot come from over by Hosey's house.
1: You run over to investigate, did you?
2: No, I was milking, Jed. I had my hands full.
1: Yeah, and two left over. Well, what happened after the shot?
2: Well, Hosey comes sprinting out of the house in his nightshirt.
1: Yeah?
2: He leaped the fence and come running up to me.
1: You holler, did you?
2: No, I was feeling kind of coy. I says, folks can catch cold going out with no hats on, Mr. Spunk.
1: You're a card. Must have you over sometime. Well, what did you say to that?
2: Nothing, Jed. Hosey was all excited. He climbed under my cow and drained her in four swallers.
1: Wipe his mouth with her tail, did he?
2: Nope. Dried his lips on her flank.
1: Well, then what?
2: Well, without so much as a good day to you, Mrs. Watson, Hosey jumped on my husband's horse and galloped off towards town.
1: You followed, did you?
2: Not me, Jed. He was riding like the wind. Lord, the back of that nightshirt was sticking out like a dashboard, Jed.
1: For sakes almighty.
2: Long about then, my husband Hank come running out. He seen the man riding out of the yard in his nightshirt, and he fired two shots at him.
1: Then
2: he fired two shots at me. Well, I hid in a churn till Hank cooled off. Then, after I scraped the butter off me, I told him the facts.
1: I see. Well, stand down.
2: Well, he didn't believe
1: me. I know. Stand down, Mrs. Watson. Hank Watson?
3: Yes, Judge.
1: This yon gospel, your wife here in that shop?
3: Yep, I went over to Rufe's to check up on it, and sure enough, Rufe was deader than a bull at a barbecue.
1: Now, assuming Hosey done the shooting, what'd be his motive, Hank?
3: Well, it weren't money, Judge. Them two was as poor as Richard Jelinek.
1: Well, they run a farm, didn't they?
3: Well, they couldn't raise nothing but weeds, Judge. Crows was flying over the place with their claws over their eyes. Couldn't stand to look at it.
1: Didn't they have no cattle?
3: Some cattle. They used to have a cow, but it got so bony it looked like a Venetian blind with skin on it.
1: No horse?
3: The horse got so weak he couldn't stand on its legs. Used to creep around the field on his stomach.
1: You never heard no words between Rufe and Hosey?
3: No. They just used to work around, looking like any minute they was expecting a buzzard to tap them on the shoulder and say, you're next, brother.
1: Well, stand down, Hank.
3: I don't think...
1: I know, stand down. Don't care what you think, for the Lord. Hosey Spunk, take the witness chair, stand there.
4: I can't sit down, Jed.
1: That's right. In all excitement, you never did get that Unguentine, did you?
4: Nope. Still feel like I'm wearing a forest fire for pants, Jed.
1: Guilty or not guilty, Hosey?
4: Guilty with an alibi, Jed.
1: You killed Rufe Tully, did you?
4: It was self-defense, Jed.
1: Looks like you defended yourself permanent for Rufe's concern.
4: Well, it was me or him, Jed. I had to shoot him.
1: Yeah? What happened?
4: That's a long story.
1: Court will take a synopsis, Hosey.
4: Okay. 8 years ago, I hired out to work for Rufe. I was to get $10 a month in pound.
1: $10 in pound?
4: Yep. If Roof found $10, I was to get it.
1: Proceed.
4: Well, the first year I worked for Roof, he didn't pay me. But I was new there, so I let it slide.
1: Second year?
4: Things got worse. Roof gave me the farm. He started working for me.
1: How'd that work out?
4: I couldn't pay him, so the following year, Roof took the farm back. Everything we touched turned to weeds.
1: Weren't you growing nothing?
4: Just growing old, Jeff.
1: Well, how'd you live?
4: Well, that's what started all the fussing. One day we was eating weeds.
1: Weeds?
4: Yep. We used to close our eyes and make out they was broccoli.
1: Jeepers creepers.
4: Now you'd say, what's in that if you ate them, Judge? Well, one day we was trying to down the weeds and Roof spoke up.
1: Indigestion or was it words?
4: Yep, it was words.
1: Words, huh?
4: Roof says, I ain't no vegetarian. I gotta have meat. I says, where are you gonna find meat?
1: Nice coming back.
4: Well, Roof says, I'm going to kill the cow. And he did.
1: Then you had meat, eh?
4: On the horns, yes. The rest of the cow was pretty bony.
1: Yeah. You put that on the side of the plate, I reckon.
4: After Roof got a taste of meat, he calmed down for a week. And then I seen a strange look in his eyes.
1: What sort of a look?
4: It was a meat look, Jed.
1: A meat look, eh?
4: Yeah, yeah. As soon as he got it, Roof went out and killed the hen. The next time Roof had that look, the horse disappeared.
1: You two aren't eating horse meat.
4: Well, Roof took an oath it was bear, but I knowed it was horse.
1: Well, how could you tell?
4: And after I had 3 or 4 meals of that bear meat, I started whinnying and wearing harness for underwear.
1: What happened when you finished the horse?
4: Well, Roof was fine. And then one day he got that meat look again, Judge. And our dog disappeared.
1: Roof didn't barbecue no mongrel.
4: He told me it was a woodchuck. But the next day, sure enough, I started chasing cats and burying bones.
1: When was this?
4: 2 weeks ago. Roof was good again for a time, and then I seen he was getting nervous.
1: You didn't have no animals left, did you?
4: No, Judge. Roof kept getting worse and worse. Last night we had brambles, and he wouldn't touch an area of thorn.
1: You didn't say nothing?
4: Nope. When I went to bed, Roof was pacing the floor.
1: Yeah.
4: This morning I heard a noise. I woke up, and there was Roof, Judge.
1: Doing what?
4: He had that meat look in his eyes. He was coming at me with a bottle of ketchup and a salt cellar. So I upped my gun and let him have it.
1: That's your story, Jose?
4: Yep, Judge. What's your verdict?
1: There's an old cannibal saying, Jose. It goes, one man's meat is another man's brother-in-law. If you hadn't shot, you'd be a pot roast today. Court finds you not guilty. Court's adjourned.

0: is the time of year, ladies and gentlemen, when graduating classes concern themselves with such pertinent issues as who is the best student or the finest athlete and so forth. And so tonight we follow through with our own elections. And after a careful count, we are very happy to report as follows. First, the one most likely to succeed.
1: Ipana Toothpaste.
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0: Another hour seems to have slipped away to add its little mite to eternity, ladies and gentlemen. But don't forget, next Wednesday night we bring you Vacation Hints.
3: How can I avoid a touch of the sun? Ask him for $2 first. Oh.
0: Your song of the week.
4: Old MacDonald had a tourist camp. E-I-E-I-O.
0: Just a minute. Nelson, just a minute, Nelson. That old MacDonald had a farm, isn't it?
4: You wouldn't know the old place now, brother.
0: And our guest will be...
2: Radio's highest paid stooge. Hear Phil Harris' straight man, Jack Benny. If you miss Jack Benny Sunday night, tune in next Wednesday night.
0: Miss him. Ladies and gentlemen, there isn't one of us who hasn't a very deep sympathy for the unfortunate people of Europe, the old men, women, and little children who are today in such desperate need. I know that all of us want to help, to do our share. And we can help by giving to the American Red Cross. Thankful that we are able to give. Grateful that we're living in a country where we can answer this call for assistance. We live the American way. Let's give the American way. Thank you, and good night, ladies and gentlemen.

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0: We present Arthur Lowe, John LeMessurier, and Clive Dunn in Dad's Army. All is safely gathered in, featuring John Lorre, Arnold Ridley, and Ian Lavender, with this week's guests, Bill Pertwee, Frank Williams, and Nan Kenware. Here is the news, and this is John Snagg reading it. As the summer of 1941 mellows into autumn, Hitler is locked in deadly combat with the Russian Bear. Meanwhile, in Africa and the Middle East, the brave Allies inflict heavy losses on the Axis powers. And in Britain, the Home Guard, those tireless guardians of our island freedom, remain ever vigilant. In Captain Mannering's office at the Church Hall in Walmington-on-Sea, Private Godfrey is waiting, rather anxiously, to go.
1: Oh, dear. It's most unusual for Mr. Mannering, Mr. Wilson, to be late.
2: Don't you worry, Mr. Godfrey. They must have been held up.
1: But my bus leaves at 10 past, Mr. Jones. They won't hold it for you these days.
3: You get out of the way, Pike.
4: Well, mind you don't bump it, Mr. Mannering.
3: Don't be silly, Pike. It's not a baby. It's a Tommyjohn.
2: Ah, Mr. Mannering, sir. Mr. Godfrey here would like permission to be excused.
3: Not now, Jones. No. Go and follow the men in. I have important news for them.
2: Well, if he doesn't go now, Mr. Mannering, might be too late.
3: Then tell him to go now and get back on parade as fast as he can.
2: Right, sir.
3: Ah, there we are.
4: Oh, isn't it a smashing gun, Mr. Mannering, eh? You dirty rat, you...
3: Wait! Put that Tommy gun down at once.
4: Yes, Mr. Mannering. I'm sorry.
3: I carried it here, and I'm going to handle it first. Ah, yes. Beautifully balanced. Devastating weapon in the right hands.
5: I should think it was even more devastating in the wrong hands.
3: Stop doing that, Pike.
4: Sorry, Mr. Mannering. I'm sorry.
3: We'll go and show this to the troops. Bring the mags, Wilson.
4: Right, sir. Let me carry it, Mr. Mannering. Please let me carry it.
3: Pike! Go and fall in.
4: Yes, Mr. Mannering.
3: Wilson, you must control that boy.
5: Yes, I know, sir.
3: Thinks it's a game.
6: Now,
3: pay attention, men. Now, I know you've all been waiting for it. So here it is. Our Thompson submachine gun, known in military circles as the Tommy Gun. Now, this is one of the most sophisticated weapons ever produced. It fires 650 rounds of .45 ammunition per minute. The drum magazine holds 50... You've got the drum, Wilson?
5: Oh, yes, sir.
3: Well, hold it up, then.
5: Right, sir. Yes. The magazine, everyone.
3: There you are. Sergeant Wilson's holding up the drum. The clip-on magazine, known as the box, holds 20 rounds. Show the clip, Wilson.
5: Oh, yes, of course it is. Here's the clip.
2: Excuse me, sir. Is there a detachment for a bayonet?
3: No, I'm afraid not, Jones.
2: Oh, pity.
7: That's man. At 650 rounds a minute, you only have to touch the trigger and... you're cut in.
3: I think it'll last a bit longer than that.
5: Well, it'll be just out of 2 seconds, sir.
2: Well, come on, Jock, let's time it. I'll say go, and then I'll say stop.
7: Right you are.
1: Captain Mannering.
3: Not now, Godfrey.
2: Right, stand by. Go. Stop! Now you need a bayonet, sir.
3: Thank you, Jones.
7: Hey, I've been thinking, Captain Mannering. That drum thing is bigger. It holds 50 rounds, so it'll go on longer. Something like...
3: Yeah, all right.
4: Mr. Mannering, who's going to have the Tommy gun? Please, may I have it?
3: Certainly not.
1: Excuse me, Captain Mannering.
3: Not you either, Godfrey.
1: Oh, dear.
2: Well... We ought to take it in turns. General McCulley always used to say, take it in turns.
3: Who was General McCulley?
2: Well, he wasn't very important. He just used to say, take it in turns. That's about all I remember of him, really.
7: We could have a first drive, son. Why not? I should first go.
3: No, certainly not. I will not have the tactical future of this platoon decided on the turn of a card. We shall draw lots.
1: Excellent, Captain Mannering.
3: I'm sorry, Godfrey. I know you're disappointed. But I'm only trying to do the fair thing.
1: May I have 3 days' holiday?
3: I beg your pardon?
1: I'd rather like 3 days' holiday.
3: You've gone out of your mind, Godfrey. Hitler is ready to pounce across the channel, and we're here in the front line.
1: I wouldn't ask normally, but it's because of this friend of mine.
3: Oh, yes.
1: It's all that it involves.
3: Yes, I'm sure it must be.
2: Permission to interfere, sir. Mr. Godfrey won't speak up for himself, sir. He's too much the gentleman, but my lips are not sealed. I can reveal that at the bottom of all this, sir, there is a woman.
3: It's true, Godfrey.
1: Yes, sir.
3: I think you'd better come with me into the office.
1: Yes, sir.
7: You know, that Godfrey, he's a fey look in his eye. More likely than not, he's a sex maniac.
4: Can I look after the Tommy gun for you, Mr. Manning, please?
3: Oh, very well. There you are.
4: Thank you. It's also called the Chicago piano.
3: What did you say?
4: The Tommy gun. It's called the Chicago piano. Anyway, that's what James Cagney always calls it.
3: You stupid boy. Godfrey, come along.
1: Coming, sir.
3: You too, Wilson.
5: All right, sir.
3: Close the door, Godfrey.
1: Yes, sir.
3: And Wilson, mm-hmm. You'd better take some notes.
5: Yes, certainly, sir. Yes, right.
3: Now, Godfrey. Just a minute. What are you doing here, Jones?
2: Well, it's like this, sir. Mr. Godfrey is a very retiring man, and he won't stand up for himself. I would like to speak for him, sir, because I have been privy to his intimate details through things he has told me in confidence.
3: Is that all right with you, Godfrey?
1: Well, I
2: thank
1: suppose...
2: Thank you, so. Mr. Godfrey, thank you. Well, sir, it all started to commence just before the ball. Mr. Godfrey here was a dandy young buck with some 20 summers.
5: Mr. Bain, I'm sorry about that. I didn't quite catch that.
3: Dandy.
5: Oh, dandy.
3: Well, carry on then, right.
2: Anyway, Mr. Godfrey, he lost his heart to a young lady who was in service in a great house nearby. You listening, Mr.
3: Yes, Manning? Of course, sir. Very little choice. Mm.
2: Now, in those days, Mr. Manning, wasn't like these days, you know. If you was a serving wench, you had to know your place and mind your peas and onions. You worked from 5:30 in the morning, blacking the grate, to 8:30 at night, putting the cat out. You had one Sunday off a month, and they give you 3 and 6 a week less laundry. But it was a good life.
3: I can't sit here listening to all this rigmarole.
2: Oh, sorry, Mr. Manning, I was digressing. Now, seeing as so little, Mr. Godfrey never had a chance to plight his troth, which he would have done, given half a chance, him being a very virile young man, as we all was in them days, me more than most. You're not in an hurry, are you, Mr.
3: Yes, Manning? I am. Get to the point.
2: Well, he wants 3 days' holiday, that's the point.
3: Well, I'm perfectly well aware of that. Look, Jones, please be quiet, will you? Let Godfrey speak for himself.
2: Yeah, I see. He won't listen. I don't know why I bothered to
3: try. Be quiet, Jones. Now, Godfrey.
1: Well, I wanted 3 days' holiday to help with the harvest.
3: Well, that's hardly a holiday. It's very important work, isn't it, Wilson?
5: Yes, it is indeed, sir. Very important, sir. But I'm afraid I didn't get down all of what Jones has said. You see, he went awfully fast. I only got as far as serving wench. Mining her peas and things.
3: Don't worry about that.
5: Onions.
3: I don't think it had anything to do with the matter in hand anyway.
2: Right. Oh, yes, it did. That serving wench married a farmer, and now she's a widow, and it's her harvest he wants to help with.
1: Her foreman has gone to hospital.
2: Yes, yeah, not operation for hernia.
5: Hernia, did you say?
2: Yes, left side.
5: Thank you very much.
2: Left side.
3: No, don't bother with all that. Look, Godfrey. Does she have any other help?
1: Only a couple of land girls, sir. I'd like to have helped her.
3: How many acres does she farm?
1: Well, I think there's about 100 acres of wheat to get in.
3: This is vital, Wilson. England needs every grain of corn she can grow. We'll call for volunteers from the platoon, and Jones will drive us there in the van.
2: Yeah, I see, Mr. Godfrey. He wants me now. 2 minutes ago, he was casting me off like an old acquaintance.
3: Yeah, come along, Jones. Yeah. Get the men on parade.
2: Right, sir.
1: It's most kind of you, Captain Manning. Oh, you think I might phone Mrs. Purchase and give her the good news?
5: Yes, of course you can, Godfrey, yes.
2: Oh, yes.
3: Right, Wilson, get the nominal roll. Tick off all the volunteers.
5: Aye, sir.
3: That harvest is top priority. And we are going to see that it is all safely gathered in.

0: Ginger.
1: Is that you, Vicar?
0: Yeah. Who is it?
2: It's me, Warden Hodges. Sorry to disturb you.
0: Oh, that's all right. I only came in for a quick burst on the organ.
2: I must talk to you, Vicar.
0: I gather you had a narrow escape last night.
2: Narrow escape? It was a miracle. A bomb landed right beside me. If it had gone off, I wouldn't be here to talk to you now.
0: A miracle indeed.
2: It knocked my pint of beer right clear out of my hand. Just left me holding the handle. Oh, it was a deliverance.
0: God moves in a mysterious way his wonders to perform.
2: Oh, I should have been killed, but I was spared. Here, why me? Answer me that. Why me? Why? Why me? Why?
0: I can't possibly think.
2: I'm just a simple greengrocer. Here, do you think he's saving me for some great purpose?
0: Yes, well, you never know.
2: All my life I've been rotten, but I'm going to turn over a new leaf. I'm going to stop giving short weight and hiding my rotten tomatoes behind the good ones.
0: Yeah, is that what you do?
2: And I'm going to scrape the soil off my potatoes so that people get all potatoes and not half the weight in mud. And I'm going to try and keep my fingernails clean.
0: Well, that's wonderful to hear.
2: Yes. I'm going to be kind to everyone, and I'm going to love my enemies. Not Hitler, of course. But I'm going to be good to Captain Mannering, and I'm going to help him with his struggle, because he's a good man at heart, you know.
0: Well, if you say so.
2: Well, from now on, I'm going to be right behind him.
0: Well, that's marvellous news.
2: Oh, thank you, Vicar, for seeing me. Oh, I needed your guidance.
0: I'm only too glad to help.
2: Oh, you've been a rock for me to cling to, you have. A rock you have.
0: Pleasure, I'm sure. Now, if you'll excuse me, I must just brush up my arpeggios.

0: Isn't it exciting being on a farm, Mr. Fraser?
1: Not really.
0: Hey, do you think they'll let me milk those cows later on?
1: You shouldn't think so, son.
0: Why not?
1: Because those cows are bulls.
2: Right, men, into the barn. Stick your kid in the corner by that old tractor. Right. Hang on to your rifles, we don't want to be surprised.
0: Oh, they won't surprise me, Mr. Manning. I've got my Tommy gun. I'll fill them full of lead.
2: Wilson! How did that boy get hold of that thing? Fraser took first turn.
3: Well, I think Frank made some private arrangements.
2: I will not have private arrangements made on active service.
4: Oh, good morning. Good morning, gentlemen.
2: Ah, good morning, Mrs. Prentice.
4: This is very kind of you, Colonel Mannering.
2: Not at all.
4: I'm sorry these quarters are a bit rough and ready for you, Colonel Mannering.
2: That's quite all right, madam. All we're concerned with is gathering in the harvest.
4: We've got a bit of a problem there. Mr. Yates of Grove Farm was going to thresh it for me, but his thresher's broke, so he's all behind, see?
2: Well, don't you have one yourself, Mrs. Prentice?
4: Oh, I have one all right, but only my foreman knows how it works.
2: Yes, well, I'm sure we've enough expertise in our ranks to get the wheels turning, don't you think, Wilson?
3: Oh, I really don't know, frankly. I mean, farming machinery looks so complicated.
4: Well, it's certainly beyond me.
2: Don't worry, Mrs. Prentice. We'll win through. Rely on us.
5: Hey, Pride! Hey, Pride! Hey, Pride! Hey, Pride! Hey, Pride! Halt! Oh, that was lovely. Absolutely lovely.
2: What on earth is that?
3: It's that awful fellow Hodges.
2: Now, what in heaven's name is he doing here?
6: Oh, Captain Mannering, the moment you don't see wardens, we're here to give you help.
2: I don't think we need them. Do we, Wilson?
3: No, I suggest you just clear off.
0: Yeah, clear off or I'll drill you full of holes.
2: Hi! Right. How many times must I tell you? Put that gun down.
6: Oh. Don't send me away, Captain Mannering. Don't spur me in England's hour of need. We're standing shoulder to shoulder against the common foe. Let them all come, Captain Mannering, and you and I will shock them.
2: Wilson, this man drink at all?
3: He did that time on the end of the pier.
2: Better watch him.
3: Yes, man.
2: He's up to something. Right, men. Fall in outside in three ranks.
6: That's right. Fall in outside. You do as the good captain says. He's a good man. Fall in outside.
7: Here. I'm supposed to do all the bawling and shouting and that sort of thing.
6: Oh, sorry, Corporal Jones. Really, I wouldn't do anything to hurt your feelings. I'm just trying to support the good captain.
7: Yeah, would you leave me to do the supporting and the shouting?
3: Well, maybe Hodges has been drinking.
2: Come on. Better go and look at this thresher.
3: Right.
2: Don't by the left. Quick. Left, right, left, right, left, right, left, right, left, right, left, right, left, right, left, right, left, right, left, right, left, right, left, right, left, right, left, right, left, right, left, right, left, right, left, right, left, right, left, right, left, right, left, right, left, right, left, right, left, right, left, right, left, right, left, right, left, right, left, right, left, right, left, right, left, right, left, right, left, right, left, right, left, right, left, right, left, right, left, right, left, right, left, right, left, right, left, right, left, right, left, right, left, right, left, right, left, right, left, right, left, right, left, right, left, right, left, right, left, right, left, right, left, right, left, right, left, right, left, right, left, right, left, right, left, right, left, right, left, right, left, right, left, right, left, right, left, right, left, right, left, right, left, right, left, right, left, right, left, right, left, right, left, right, left, right, left, right, left, right, left, right, left, right, left, right, left, right, left, right, left, right, left, right, left, right, left, right, left, right, left, right, left, right, left, right, left, right, left, right, left, right The rest of you get on to reaping and gathering.
6: What shall I do, Captain Mannering?
8: Just keep quiet.
6: Oh, yes, Captain Mannering.
2: Now, I need someone up there on the platform above the hopper to load the wheat from the cart.
7: I'd like to volunteer to be the someone up there on that platform above the hopper.
2: Good man, Joe. Yep. You help him, Pike.
0: Yeah, and I'll keep everyone covered as well.
2: Pike! Don't go repeating about that. Put that gun down.
9: Oh, Captain Mannering, I usually supervise the grain going into the sacks.
6: Do you? Well, you do that, Godfrey. Now, there's the engine to get going. Would you be any good at that, Wilson?
0: Mum says Uncle Arthur can't even use a tin opener, don't she, Uncle Arthur?
10: I don't think that's awfully funny, Frank.
6: Probably true, nevertheless.
7: I think I have an inkling, sir.
6: Good. Go to it, Fraser. What about me, Captain Mannering? What can I do to help you in your good work?
2: Look after the horse or something.
6: Oh, righto, sir.
10: And what about me, sir?
2: You'd better keep a tally of the sacks of grain.
10: All right, sir.
7: I'm up here on the platform ready to load the wheat into the hopper, Captain Mannering.
6: Good man, Joan.
4: Oh, Colonel Mannering, are you managing all right?
2: Yes, you won't be long now, Mrs. Prentice. We'll have it running smooth as a sewing machine. Start the engine, Fraser.
7: Right here, sir.
11: Oh, let me see. Ooh, it's a pretty sophisticated machine. Now, if I pull this lever here, press this button here, turn this handle, and give it a good kick here. It's going. I've done it.
7: Captain Mannering, that's a bit odd.
2: What is, Jones?
7: Well, the engine's going jatter, jatter, jatter.
2: What of it?
7: I wouldn't want you to think I was misleading you with the intention of forethought, sir. You see, I thought it would go puff, puff, puff, puff.
2: Go, be quiet, Jones. Start loading the stooks.
7: Captain Mannering.
2: Yes?
7: I think I'll start loading the stooks.
2: Oh. Godfrey.
0: Yes?
2: Stand by the tubes to collect the grain and the sacks. Wilson, get ready to count the sacks.
10: All right, sir.
9: Captain Mannering, there's nothing coming through yet.
2: Isn't there? Load away, Jones.
7: I'm loading as fast as I can.
2: Pike, give Jones a hand.
12: Yes, Miss Mannering.
9: There's still nothing coming through, Captain Mannering. Maybe I've got some sort of constriction in my tubes.
2: Better come and have a look. Keep loading, Jones.
7: I'm doing.
0: Come on, Pike, give us a hand. Right you are, Mr. Jones. Hey, be careful. Don't stand too close to the edge of that hopper.
7: Ah, don't you worry about me, Pikey. I'm as sure-footed as a... Whoa!
0: Mr. Jones? Mr. Jones?
9: Oh, dear.
7: Oh, I've been sucked down the hopper. Whoa!
12: Now, don't panic, Mr. Jones. I'll go and get some help.
0: Mr. Mannering?
2: What is it, Pike?
0: I'm sorry to bother you, Captain Mannering, but I think you ought to know that Corporal Jones has just fallen in the hopper.
6: Good.
2: Yeah, what? Jones! Fraser, stop the engine!
11: Yeah, well, that's easier said than done. I'll do my best, though.
10: Mannering.
6: I think you'd better come and have a look. Some of this straw's got buttons on.
0: Hey, and this bit's got braces on.
2: Heavens above, it's Jones's trousers. Are you all right, Jones?
7: Ooh.
2: Wilson, climb up onto the platform and help me pull him out of the hopper.
10: All right, sir.
7: Ooh.
2: Don't worry, Jones, it's going to have you out of there. Ooh. Hodges, you don't seem to be doing anything useful. Come and help. Grab hold of Jones's other shoulder and pull.
6: Right, certainly, certainly, Captain Mannering. Only too willing to oblige.
0: Right.
2: Heave! Heave!
7: Oh,
2: that's done it. All right, Jones.
7: Yes, thank you, Mr. Mannering.
6: Oh, I'm so glad you're all right, Mr. Jones.
7: Oh, Mr. Rogers, how can I ever thank you? I'll never forget what you've done for me.
6: Don't mention it. It was a pleasure.
7: Oh, Mr. Mannering, it went jutter, jutter, jutter and tore me trousers off, Mr. Mannering.
2: Yes, we know that. Are you perfectly all right?
7: Oh, Mr. Mannering, I've lost that which I hold most dear.
6: Great Scott, Jones, you don't mean...
7: Yes, Mr. Mannering, my pocketbook and my discharge papers is gone from me.
0: You see her, Mr. Jones, on the conveyor belt. You've only lost your trousers.
2: Right, come on then. Let's get on with the harvest.
7: Oh, I can't come out in front of Mrs. Prentice, not with no trousers.
2: Oh. Pike! Get the trousers off that scarecrow.
12: Yes, Mr. Mannering.
7: I've had a terrible experience.
2: Oh, never mind that. We've got to get on. Look lively, lads. We're holding up the harvest. Right, Fraser, start the engine.
7: Aye, aye, sir.
11: This machine will never be the same again, Jones, thanks to you.
7: I don't think I shall ever be the same again. My bits and pieces have had a terrible shake-up.
0: Here are the scarecrow's trousers, Mr. Manry.
2: Ah, thank you. There you are, Jones. Put these on.
7: I can't wear those.
2: Oh, get on with it, Jones.
7: He's not very sympathetic, is he?
2: Pike, you'd better take Jones's place loading the sheaves into the hopper.
0: Yes, Mr. Manry.
2: Right, Hodges, get back to the horse and cart. Keep the wheat coming.
6: Yes, Captain Manry.
12: Get them wagons rolling, trailboats. Wagons roll!
2: Be quiet, Pike.
0: That's what Roy Rogers always says.
2: Look, just load the hopper, you stupid boy. Wilson, keep your eye on the conveyor belt and check off the sacks of grain.
10: All right, sir.
2: Jones?
8: Yep.
2: Go and help Godfrey fill the sacks with grain. Just a minute. Where is Godfrey?
3: He just popped off to give Mrs. Prentice a hand with her apple turnovers.
2: Her what?
3: Well, she's making a big one for our lunch.
11: God's sake. There's more in yon Godfrey than meets the eye. I bet he's after more than apple turnovers.
2: Fraser, go and stoke a boiler.
8: Aye, sir.
2: Right, lads, set to work with Will. England needs this grain. No, Wilson, I shan't be sorry when we finish this.
3: Yes, must be exhausting for you, shouting instructions all day long.
2: It's time we got back to our real job, fighting Jerry.
3: Yes, of course, yes, sir.
2: Right, men, put your backs into it. Keep that wheat coming. Come on now.

0: All right, last sack coming up. That's it, man. That's the lot. Switch off, Fraser.
1: Well done, men.
2: Colonel Mannering, thank you so much for all your work.
1: It's been a pleasure, Mrs. Prentice.
2: The vicar said he'd be coming over to bless the harvest.
1: Oh, dear.
2: And then afterwards I've got a nice harvest spread ready for you. Homemade pasties and potato wine.
3: Oh, I don't think I should be having any potato wine.
2: Oh, dear. Won't you, Charles? Why not?
3: Oh, well, my sister Sissy made some once and it had a rather unfortunate effect on me.
4: What happened, Mr. Godfrey?
3: Well, apparently I ran round the garden in my nightshirt, shouting, "Long live Queen Victoria," and biting the heads off the chrysanthemums.
5: Yes. Well, I don't think we want any of that sort of depravity here, Godfrey. You'd better stick to milk.
2: I've saved some apple turnover for you, Charles.
3: Oh, thank you, Edwina. Thank you.
6: Good afternoon, everybody. I am sorry I'm late, but I've been having a bit of trouble with my bells.
2: Nothing serious, I hope, Vicar.
6: No, one of them got badly twisted in the belfry. And I had to get a man in. But they're all right now.
2: Oh, I am very glad to hear it, Vicar.
6: Well, Captain Mannering, I see you've finished toiling in the field.
1: We have indeed.
6: I must say, well done. You and your men have done a really splendid job. You're a credit to the parish.
1: Thank you, Vicar. One does one's best. Pro bono publico. For the public good, you know.
6: Yes, I do know what it means. I gather Mr. Hodges here has been giving you a hand.
1: Yes. We're all brothers under the skin, you know. We've buried our differences and pooled our resources for the good of the nation. In true Dunkirk spirit.
7: Yes, Captain Mannering is a wonderful man, and I'm looking forward to working with him again.
1: Well, I'm going to be too glad, should the occasion ever arise in the future.
7: But it has. It'll arise tomorrow.
1: What?
7: I promised Farmer Well-Beloved that we'd all go over tomorrow and get his harvest in for him. He's got a farm twice this size.
1: You mean you went over my head, behind my back?
0: It doesn't really seem possible, does it, sir?
7: Oh, I thought you'd be pleased.
1: Pleased? How dare you, Hodges. You've no right. This is typical of you, interfering.
7: Don't you talk to me like that, Captain Mannering.
6: Now, come now, gentlemen.
1: You keep out of this, Vicar.
6: Well, really.
8: Hodges, you always did stick your nose in other people's business.
0: Yeah, why don't you clear off?
4: Yeah, hit the trail, Buster.
7: You mind what you do with that gun, you young hooligan?
4: I'm not an hooligan, you're an hooligan.
0: Yes, you are, what are we
7: here?
0: Yeah,
7: don't you push me, you old Scotch fool.
0: Don't call me a Scotch fool.
7: I'll call you what I like, mate.
6: Gentlemen, please, remember in the eyes of God, we are all brothers.
8: He's no brother of mine, he's a troublemaker and always has been.
7: Why, you silly old dodger, are you?
6: Gentlemen, have you forgotten the Dunkirk spirit?
1: Damn the Dunkirk spirit, let me get my hands on that man.
7: Here, don't you stop the fucking
9: That episode of Dad's Army, based on the original television series by Jimmy Perry and David Croft, you heard Arthur Lowe as Captain Mannering, John LeMessurier as Sergeant Wilson, Clive Dunn, Corporal Jones, John Lorry, Private Fraser, Arnold Ridley, Private Godfrey, Ian Lavender, Private Pike, Bill Pertwee, ARP Warden, Frank Williams, the Vicar, and Nan Kenway as Mrs. Prentice. All is Safely Gathered In was adapted for radio by Michael Knowles and Harold Snowd and produced by John Dias.

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4: Pepsodent presents the Charlotte Greenwood program with a famous hit and a miss and starring that long, lovable lady, Charlotte Greenwood.

0: The next sound you hear will be a vacuum cleaner in a little frame house at 114 North Hinkle Street in Cranston, Connecticut. The long, thin handle of the vacuum cleaner, which is named Hoover, is in the capable hands of a long, thin lady named Greenwood.
1: Pinky, yes, Charlotte, would you please lift up the sofa for me?
2: Sure.
3: I still think you ought to listen to us, Charlotte.
1: Now, Jane, the subject is closed.
3: But it seems to me that... That's the way I feel about it. But Jane said I didn't hear, but I agree with her 100%.
1: I know what you said. I know what she said, and I don't agree.
3: Oh, but you do need a rest, Charlotte. You should go to New York. It isn't right you should always feel like... So why shouldn't you?
2: You know, Charlotte, I've been thinking that you ought to... And I'd be mighty grateful.
1: If any more is said on this subject, I'll start the vacuum cleaner again.
2: Well, I wasn't saying anything about your trip to New York.
1: Well, then what were you saying?
2: I was saying that I'd like to put down this sofa.
1: Oh, Pinky, I am sorry. I forgot you were holding it. Do put it down.
4: Oh, Charlotte, want to tell you something?
1: No, Mrs. Fitz. Come on, Hoover, do your stuff. What are you babbling about?
4: I heard every word you said. I'm all ears.
1: Yes, you and Radar.
4: You simply must go. I went to New York when I was a little girl.
1: You did, Mrs. Figg. Wasn't it tiresome riding in that covered wagon?
4: This is so exciting. Our Charlotte having a rendezvous.
3: Rendezvous? Is that good? After our visit from Mrs. Kidd, you do need a rest.
1: You know, to hear you people talk, you'd think I didn't want to make that trip to New York.
2: Well, then why don't you?
1: Because the government has asked us not to travel.
3: But it's only 2 hours from Cranston to New York by train.
1: You don't have to tell me how long it is. I've been doing it every year.
3: Yes, and you always come back feeling marvelous. After all, you only stay one day. One day, and you're feeling marvelous. What? There, a boyfriend. No, Veronica. But every year, Charlotte has taken a one-day excursion to New York City. She has her hair done, goes on a shopping spree, dines at a swanky restaurant, visits a hip show, and catches a 12:42 out of New York to Cranston that same night. She comes back a new woman.
1: Not new, just recapped.
3: This you shouldn't deny yourself, Charlotte.
1: Why should I go barging off on a holiday?
2: Well, we get a day off every week, and you don't get any time off from housework.
3: Oh, think of it, Charlotte. A hairdo at Madame Yvette's, the chops on Fifth Avenue, marinated herring at Lindsay's.
2: Yeah, and they tell me Oklahoma's a great show, Charlotte. Beautiful girls.
1: So what?
3: Beautiful boys, too.
1: Say, you people aren't trying to tempt me, are you?
3: Oh, what's
1: this? Well, don't give up. I'm getting tempted. Golly, look at that mob here in the station.
2: I guess people aren't paying much attention to the signs that say don't travel.
1: You know, I don't feel so guilty just going to New York.
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1: That sounds like my radio set. Fascinating talker, isn't he?
3: You go get your ticket, Charles. We'll wait here for you.
1: All right, hold my lunch basket. Golly, what a line. Pardon me, sir. Is this line waiting for tickets to New York?
6: No, lady. We love Cranston. We're just standing in line like this because we like to be together.
1: Isn't that sweet? You know, you look like such a nice group of people. I think I'll just join you.
6: Into the line,
3: wait
6: lady.
3: Your turn.
7: Stop trying to crash yet.
1: Oh, not such a nice group after all.
8: Here, lady, you can get in front of me.
1: Oh, thank you. It's a pleasure to meet a gentleman.
8: I'm not a gentleman, lady. It's just that with you standing next to me, I think I can get a child pass their ticket.
1: I might have known.
9: Next, who's next?
1: I am.
9: I'm sorry, lady. We ain't got no berth you could fit into.
1: I don't need a berth, wise guy. I want a round-trip ticket to New York with a seat near the window.
9: Lady, you're liable to wind up with a seat outside the window. Or maybe outside the window without any seat at all. Here's your ticket, and you have my sympathy.
1: And here's your money.
9: Your train leaves right away. Next victim.
3: Oh, please, my God. We were afraid you'd lose it from the crowd.
1: Did you get the ticket? Yes, I got it all right, but I didn't like the ticket man's attitude. He seemed sorry to see me go. That must be my train. Now, all I have to do is find Track Ofelgauf. Goodbye. Goodbye, all.
3: Goodbye, Sally. Watch out for traffic in New York.
2: Don't forget to see Oklahoma.
3: Goodbye. Goodbye. Wait, you forgot your line. Oh, has she gone? Ran all the way. Yoo-hoo. Got it. Here's a cookie.
10: What?
3: Your line. Your cookie.
10: Oh.
3: Goodbye.
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0: And now the famous hits and a miss sing Chattanooga Choo Choo.

0: The last we saw of Charlotte Greenwood, she was plucked along by a hysterical human guide and shoved into a railroad train jammed with passengers and baggage. She's been on that train now for almost 2 hours.
1: Hang on, everybody. We're starting up again.
2: Watch out for that luggage. It's going to come down again. Look out.
3: Oh, somebody take this stuff off of her. Help, what a trip.
1: Oh. Will somebody please help me out of this golf bag?
0: At your service, madam.
1: Thank you. Oh, thank you very much.
4: You're quite welcome. This is rather a difficult trip, isn't it?
1: No, this isn't a trip. This is a nightmare. Ouch! Oh, say, soldier.
5: Yes, ma'am.
1: Would you mind taking that bayonet off your rifle?
5: Oh, sure, lady.
1: Thank you.
4: I was wondering, madam, if you'd care to join me for lunch in the dining car.
1: I'm so hungry, I'd join a cannibal for lunch.
4: Splendid.
1: But how do we get past all these people to the dining car? And when we get there, how do we get into it? And when we get into it, how do we get food?
4: Well, I haven't the slightest idea, madam, but I have to ask you anyway. You see, I'm a wolf.
1: Yes, I noticed your fangs.
4: It sure is crowded, isn't it? I can't move a muscle.
1: I can't move, and I haven't got a muscle. Oh, I've never been so hungry in my life.
3: Candy, tobacco, chewing gum, sandwiches, apples, magazines, souvenirs, go to Popeye's, Tracy, and a hat.
1: Food at last. Hey, mister, over here.
3: How am I going to get over there, lady?
1: Now, don't get technical. I'm starving. Just throw me something. Anything.
3: Okay, here it comes. You get it?
1: Yes, I got it. I'm starving, and he throws me a copy of the Reader's Digest. I want to read. I don't want to eat.
3: I'm sorry, but you ain't got nothing to eat.
1: I want to eat. I don't want to read.
3: I'm so sorry, lady. I still ain't got enough to eat.
1: Well, what about the candy? Sandwiches, apples, ice cream, and peanuts.
3: Oh, what? For things, but I've been yelling them for years. I just saw it now from 4th Harbor. Sandwiches, apples, ice cream, peanuts.
1: Well, can't you yell something else you haven't got?
3: Surely. Roast turkey, shrimp, salad, cake, spice, apple pie, ham and eggs.
1: Oh, I can't stand much more of that. I'm getting hungry. I'm really so weak from hungry.
4: Madam, I hope you're not going to faint.
1: No, I can't faint here. There isn't room to fall down. Look out, we're stopping again.
3: Watch out the bag. Hold the luggage. Careful, hang on.
1: Look out. Well, let it come. There's more room in that golf bag anyway.
3: Ouch, my foot.
4: Oh, I'm sorry.
3: Oh, get me out of here. Wow.

0: room in that golf bag anyway.
1: Ow, my foot.
2: Oh, I'm sorry.
1: Oh, get me out of here.
0: Wow. You know, travel used to be broadening, but nowadays it's just flattening.
3: Ticket, please. Ticket. Ticket, please. Ticket. Ticket, please. Ticket. Pardon me, madam. Is that your bundle up there?
4: Why, no. It isn't.
3: Is it yours, sir?
4: No, it ain't mine.
3: Whose bundle is it?
0: It isn't anybody's bundle. It's me. I'm the bundle.
3: Yes, well, now, look here, lady. You can't ride up there in the baggage rack.
0: That's what I said when I first looked at it, but here I am.
3: Well, couldn't you stand up?
0: No, there isn't any standing room left.
3: Well, confidentially, here there was a...
0: Well, how do I get through all these people to get to the space?
3: Well, don't ask me, lady. I'm supposed to collect tickets on this whole train, but I ain't been able to get out of this car for 2 days.
0: Can't I just stay up here a little while longer? You know, we're due to arrive almost any minute.
3: Due to arrive? Lady, we ain't left yet.
0: Do you mean to tell me we're still in Cranston?
3: Yeah.
0: But I felt this train move several times. I've got scars to prove it.
3: Yes, so we was just switching cars, that's all. They're standing on a siding just a mile from Cranston Depot right now, waiting for a troop train to pass.
0: But I've only got today to spend in New York, and now 3 hours are gone, and we haven't even left yet.
3: Lady, did you say New York?
0: That's what I said.
3: This train don't go to New York, it goes to Boston.
0: Boston? Yeah.
5: Boston? Did somebody say Boston? This is where I get off. Come, Ronald. It's Boston.
3: Hold
6: it, everybody. This ain't Boston.
3: What?
6: It's still Cranston. Back to your
3: seat.
5: Oh, I see.
3: What you trying to do, lady? Start the stampede?
0: But I don't want to go to Boston. I want to go to New York.
3: Well, I don't see how you got on this train.
0: Well, what's worrying me is how I'm going to get off.
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7: 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Discovering that she was on the wrong train, Charlotte heroically struggled through the crowd of passengers and got off, minus her hat and a few trimmings from her dress. We find her now trudging down the track, a mile from the Cranston Depot.
0: Oh, oh, oh, would you like to take a walk? Oh, oh, oh, would you like to take a walk? Uh-oh.
8: Holy smokes, is that you, Miss Greenwald?
0: Hello, Mike. It's me, all right.
8: What's the matter? You look like a freight train just ran over you.
0: Well, it's worse. I just got out of a passenger train.
8: Mm-hmm. What did you do here on the track?
0: Oh, I'm walking back to Cranston.
8: It's a whole mile to Cranston, and the sun is very high.
0: Yes, I know.
8: Well, it's nice to see you, Miss Greenwald. Goodbye.
0: Well, Mike, wait a minute. That thing that you're riding on there, can I get on it?
8: The tram car? Is it strictly against the rules anybody ride on this but employees?
0: Well, what's the rule among old friends?
8: Anyway, it's no room on here for a lady. It's room for one more man to pump by the side of saddle and make the car go faster.
0: I get it.
8: Of course, you're very sorry.

0: Hey, this is to make very good Shankar Popper. Bend how far he shall try, bend how far he shall try.
1: Well, it's better than walking. Let me on.
0: Okay. You ready to start forming?
1: Let it go.
0: You form very good, Miss Greenwood.
1: Never mind talking, Mike. I'm having enough trouble to pump this handle. I expect to strike oil any minute.
0: Okay, Miss Greenwood, here we are, trying some people all out. You're going to stop pumping now. The carriage is standing still.
1: Yeah, I know it's standing still, but you're wrong. I can't stop pumping.
0: I'm very sorry you hit your head on the bridge back there. That's the first time anybody ever hit his head on the bridge, you know.
1: Yes, well, after all, when they built it, they didn't expect anything higher than a locomotive to go under it. Well, thanks, Mike. I'll find a train to New York myself.
2: Sergeant, the train loaded?
3: Yes, sir. All on board, present and accounted for, sir. Set one whack.
2: A marker AWOL. We can't wait for it.
3: Yes, sir.
2: The train's got to go on schedule. If I'm on, I'll give the engineer the order to proceed.
3: Yes, sir.
1: Wait for me.
3: Step on it.
1: This train is going to New York, isn't it?
3: Yeah, grab my ass. Come on, I'll pull you on.
1: Okay.
3: You're a lucky day, sister. You just made it.
1: Yeah. Thanks to you.
3: You were almost AWOL.
1: Yeah, I don't know what that means, but that's what I feel like.
3: Hey, how come you're out of your uniform?
1: Huh?
3: Your uniform, where is it?
1: Well, I know this looks messy, my dress, and it's all mussed up a bit, but a gentleman wouldn't make wise tracks about it.
3: I ain't no gentleman. I'm a sergeant. Aren't you a wack?
1: Say, what kind of a train is this?
3: The troop train.
1: Oh, well, what do I care? As long as it's going to New York, that's where I get off.
3: Lady, nobody gets off this train in New York. It's sealed. We march right out of the train onto a transport headed overseas.
1: Overseas? But all I want to do is go to New York. Oh, how do I get out of here?
3: Tell you what, lady. There's a New York train standing on a siding down the line waiting for us to pass. We'll be rolling kind of fast when we go by there. But look, if you want to make a jump for it, I think you can make it.
1: Yeah, well, I appreciate your confidence.
3: Of course, the ground is kind of hard.
1: Yes, I know, but on the other hand, the Atlantic Ocean is kind of wet.
4: Ticket. Ticket, please.
5: Oh, conductor. A woman just jumped off that train to pass.
4: Well, you don't say.
5: Yeah, and she's trying to get on this train. She's pushing her way into the back of this car now.
4: Well, I'll have to put a stop to that. Say, lady, you can't get on this train. It's full.
1: You?
4: Oh, you again.
1: Oh, don't tell me I went all through that only to get on the wrong train again.
4: You know, lady, funny train.
1: What is?
4: You were right in the first place. This train is going to New York. I'm on the wrong train. That's a laugh, ain't it?
6: It sure is.
4: But I don't see how you can find any place to stand now. Got two new passengers since you got off, and there ain't minutes left.
1: Oh, there must be some place, some little spot. And I'll find it if it's the last thing I do. I'm going to New York City if I have to ride in the boiler.
7: Right away, lady.
1: Oh, thank goodness you came along.
7: Well, how in tarnation did you get stuck in there, lady?
1: I don't know. I rode all the way down here from Cranston in there.
7: Land of Goshen, lady. Don't you know they always lock that door when the train's in the station?
1: Well, how would I know? That's the first time I ever traveled in a broom closet. How long have I been in there?
7: Well, this train pulled in about 8 o'clock tonight. Only 7 hours late this time. And right now it's 12:40, and this is New York City.
1: 12:40? My train for Cranston leaves at 12:42.
7: Yep, that's it. Right on the next track, lady.
1: Oh, I've got to make that train. I can't stay here overnight. I've got to get back to Cranston. Porter? Oh, Porter?
8: Yes, ma'am.
1: Oh, is this the 12:42 for Cranston?
8: Yes, ma'am.
1: Well, I've got to get on board right away.
8: But there ain't no more room, ma'am. I'm supposed to work this trip, and I can't even get on.
1: Oh, but I've got to get on.
8: Well, you can see for yourself, ma'am. Folks are hanging on the steps now. Tell you what, though, there's an extra freight car here. Maybe you could sneak.
1: Oh, it's a pleasure. Give me a hand, will you?
8: Yes. Hey, ma'am. In you go.
1: Oh, thanks a million.
8: Look at that. 6 feet and 1 step.
1: All right, now, you can close the door now. It's dark in here.
8: Yes. Good luck.
1: My, I hope the rest of you folks in this car don't mind my squeezing in like this. Well, now, that's mighty sweet of you girls.
6: What shall I be surprised to find the state up and down the station leader?
9: I should say so, Jane. I'll bet she's having a wonderful time in New York all day.
10: That was a great idea we had, making her take this one-day holiday. Bet she feels like a new woman.
3: Train leading us back to telephone. Wilson, Robert Garrett, Mississippi, Cabin Representative. Well, she's lost.
11: Up the train now. I wonder what car she's in.
9: Oh, my goodness, Mrs. Pitts, look at the people pouring out just like cattle.
10: If you're referring to that freight car, those are cattle. God, one of them looks awful thin. Or is that a giraffe?
9: Katie, it's Charlotte.
10: Charlotte?
9: Charlotte? What's happening?
6: I'm Charlotte, darling. To me, it doesn't look like you've had a rest.
10: Charlotte, you look like something the baggage department got hold of.

0: palpitation. 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
1: Oh,

0: Well, that winds up our visit to Charlotte's house tonight, but we invite you to come over next Tuesday. This is Wendell Niles saying the door is never locked at 114 Hinkle Street.
1: And so until next Tuesday at the very same time, this is Charlotte Greenwood saying...

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1: Hold it. 15 seconds from now, you'll see the picture he just took. See? With the Polaroid Land camera, you get bright, sharp pictures in 15 seconds. Snap, pull, peel. It's that easy. Is there any better way to get pictures of the family?
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3: And now, Gangbusters! Gangbusters, presented in cooperation with police and federal law enforcement departments throughout the United States. The only national program that brings you authentic police case histories.

0: Valentine, former commissioner of the largest police force in the world, takes over for Gangbusters to interview by proxy Sheriff T.L. Head of Tunica County, Mississippi. Commissioner Valentine.
1: Commissioner Head, the notorious criminal, Valansky, has been front page news within the past 3 weeks, and we're all very anxious to hear the inside facts.
2: Well, Commissioner Valentine, in the spring of 1940, Stanley Valansky and his partner, James K. Tillotson, were two of the trickiest gunmen at large. Using the names of Robert Hack and James Stewart, they stopped at a fashionable inn at Laconia, New Hampshire, and posed as sons of very wealthy families.
3: How about it? Another demi-task, Valansky?
4: Will you cut out that Valansky stuff? Registered here as Hack and Stewart. Somebody will hear you.
3: Okay, okay. Oh, but what a hotel. A dining terrace overlooking a mountain lake. Yes, sir. Home was never like this back at the penitentiary.
4: Oh, stop the gagging.
3: Okay, okay.
4: Yeah. There's something in the newspaper that might interest you.
3: I'd say. Wells Beach, Maine. Local store robbed by two masked gunmen. Now, I wonder who they could be. You know, you'd think those guys would learn a crime don't pay.
4: Yeah. Wouldn't you, though? Oh, come on. Come on, let's go.
3: We ain't had no dessert yet.
4: I said, come on. Okay, here. Lean against the rail like this, kind of casual like.
3: What for?
4: Did you see those two girls just finishing dinner across the pavilion?
3: I'll say, a couple of dolls.
4: Well, one of them is Martha Sanford, an old New England family.
3: Yeah?
4: Yeah.
3: How do you know?
4: I checked on her this afternoon. She and her girlfriend are going to be our first bit of camouflage.
3: Oh, boy. Imagine being camouflaged with them. Camouflage me all over, brother.
4: Now, shut up. Just take along with whatever I say.
5: I think it's just horrid your mother and dad want to drag you off to Bar Harbor.
6: Yes, I wish I could stay on here with you, Martha.
5: Anyway, it won't be for another 2 weeks.
4: I beg your pardon, but aren't you Martha Sanford?
5: Why, yes.
4: I guess you don't remember me. So many fellas were giving you the rush at Dartmouth last winter.
5: Oh, were you at Dartmouth that week?
4: Yeah. I guess I didn't make much of an impression, though. My name is Hack, Bobby Hack.
5: Bobby Hack. Were you in the ski jumping contest?
4: No, I was just a spectator, but, well, Jimmy here, he tried to break his neck in the ski jump.
7: Me?
4: Oh, I'm sorry, Miss Sanford. This is Jimmy Stewart.
5: How do you do? And this is Julie Harris.
7: Oh,
5: how do you do?
4: Hello, Miss Harris. Well, you girls seem to be going somewhere. It was nice meeting you again, though, and perhaps we'll see you now that we're all here at the resort together.
5: I don't see why not.
4: Well, that'll be fine. Well, goodbye, Miss Sanford. Been a pleasure, Miss Harris.
7: Yeah, me too.
5: Goodbye.
6: Well, goodbye.
4: Look, for Pete's sake, will you cut out that me too stuff?
3: But, Valansky, what did you let him get away for? We could have dated him easy.
4: There's no rush. No rush at all. We won't pull another job until next week. Then we'll use them proper.
8: Attention, squad room. Report from Cambridge, Massachusetts on warehouse robbery. Two gunmen believed heading this direction in black Buick, Massachusetts license. Heavily armed and dangerous. All police be on alert for this car.
7: Come on, let's get into the car, will you? Those girls don't come, we'll go without them.
4: Okay, go ahead. Get in. Society dames never are on time anyhow, Tillotson.
7: Should I go into the hotel and tell them to shake a leg?
4: Look, you don't tell society dames like them to shake a leg.
7: Oh, you don't, huh? Okay. But I'm still sick of waiting.
4: Oh, here they come now.
9: Hello, have we kept you waiting?
7: Not if 1 hour ain't long. You ain't.
4: Oh, don't pay any attention to Jimmy, girls. I'm trying to cure him of the habit of saying ain't, but he says some of the Harvard boys say it. So Hop in, girls. Jim, get in the back seat with Julie.
7: Okay, you're the boss.
5: He does have a grouch. Indigestion.
4: You'll get over it, Martha. Well, girls, where'll it be?
5: It really doesn't matter.
7: Now, look what's coming. Scram.
4: Cop.
5: What did you say?
7: Get going. We'll get that flatfoot's coming over to the car.
5: What's the matter with you boys?
10: Oh, pardon me. Is this your car, young man?
4: Why, yes, officer.
10: Hmm.
11: Black Buick, eh?
12: What's wrong with that, officer?
11: It may be nothing, miss. Only we're looking for a car of this type in connection with a holdup over in Massachusetts.
12: What the very idea. Are you accusing us?
11: I'm not accusing anybody. Just checking.
4: Oh, never mind, Shirley. The officer has to do his duty.
11: New Hampshire plates. The bandit car had a Massachusetts license.
7: Well, there's your answer, officer. Okay, pal, let's go.
11: Just a moment. You're probably okay, but let's see your driver's license and car registration.
4: Oh, I certainly, officer. I'm sorry, I don't seem to have him with me.
12: Now, see here, this is ridiculous. I'm Martha Sanford, officer, and if you want proof of who I am...
11: Well, I'm not worried about you, young woman. But your escorts here will have to identify themselves. I'll stand on the running board. You better drive to the police station.
7: No, you don't. Copper! Yeah. Step on it, pal.
12: Bobby, what are you doing?
4: Sit low in your seats.
13: Hold fire!
12: Bobby, stop this car!
7: Shut up! That cop's running back to his car. He's coming after us.
12: Oh, please stop. We'll all be killed.
7: Shut up, I'll cry on you.
12: You must be banned.
7: Look out, pal.
12: Don't hit that tree! No!
7: Polanski.
4: Yeah?
7: You okay?
4: Yeah. I just had my wind knocked out. Here, help me out of here.
12: My back. My back.
4: Come on. Get me out of here, will you?
7: Yeah. There we are.
4: Okay.
12: My back. Oh, I'm dying.
7: Come on, Polanski. We got to blow.
4: Yeah, you said it. Ah, she'd die. She'd die.
14: Barton of the FBI, Lieutenant Rayburn. They told me at the station I'd find you here at the hospital.
11: I'm glad you got here, Mr. Barton.
14: Any idea yet who the gunmen were?
11: Yes. Fingerprints on the wrecked Buick indicate the driver was Stanley Belansky.
14: Belansky, huh? And the whole country's looking for him. How are the girls?
11: Well, Miss Harris will recover. The doctors say Miss Sanford is dying.
14: Oh, that's terrible.
11: Her back was broken. She's right here in the emergency room. This way. Don't leave, nurse. We may need you as a witness.
14: Good Lord, how young and pretty she is.
11: Now, Miss Sanford, can you see this picture I have in my hand?
14: Is that Belansky's picture, Lieutenant?
11: Yes.
12: It's not clear. Maybe.
11: I'll hold it closer.
12: Yes, Bobby Hack. He said...
14: You're positive, Miss Sanford?
12: Yes, I know.
14: I'm afraid there's nothing more we can do here, Lieutenant. She identified the picture just in time.
15: Warning. Gunmen believed to be Belansky and Tillotson have just pulled new holdup. Watch greater Boston area. Belansky headed that way, armed and dangerous.
16: Attention, North Walpole Sporting Goods Store robbed of 40 rifles, 30 revolvers, large quantities of ammunition.
15: Special notice, new kidnapping and robbery, beneath work of Belansky and Tillotson.
4: Oaks Inn and the rocks of Gloucester. You know, Tillotson, this is one of the swellest views on the whole North Shore.
7: Let's skip the scenery, Belansky. It's after midnight. Let's get to work. You know, New England ain't healthy for us no more. We want to get this job over with and head south like we planned.
4: Okay. Drink of it, though, pal. This hotel's full of people.
7: Come on, will you? Will you? Come on.
4: Okay. Oh, look, the manager's bedroom's that window up there on the second floor. Yeah, we can climb up this trellis.
7: Okay, I'll go first. Just like Romeo climbing up the trellis.
4: Watch it.
7: Yeah. Is it?
4: Get up here. Yeah. There it is. There's the telephone trunk wire. Cut it.
7: Right.
4: Okay. All right. Go on in through that open window.
7: Okay. Watch it.
4: All right, come on. Flash your light.
7: Hey, this ain't no manager's bedroom. It's a woman's.
4: Yeah.
17: What is it, though?
7: Don't make no noise, lady.
4: You make another sound and we'll choke you right out of this world. Now, who are you? Are you a guest here?
17: I'm the cook. But no good will it do you.
4: Take us to the manager's room.
17: You let me be.
4: Why, you fat cow, I'll break your neck.
18: This is Mary. Is anything wrong in there? This is Mary.
7: Who's that?
4: Quiet.
17: It's burglars, Mr. Brown.
4: Wrap that gun around her head.
18: What is this? What's going on?
4: Get your hands up.
18: Why?
4: Get your hands up. You're Brown, the manager, ain't you?
18: Yes.
4: Now, get this straight. You've got a lot of wealthy guests here. We're going to go around to each room. You're going to knock on the door and wake them up. We're going to rob every one of them.
18: No, I won't.
7: They'll do what we say, mister.
4: And after we rob all the guests, then you'll open the hotel safe. We're doing a complete job.
7: Yeah. Spring house cleaning.
4: And don't try any funny work. The telephone wires are cut. We're way off on these isolated rocks, and if necessary, we can kill everyone here.
7: Boy, this will go down in history. Robbing a whole hotel at one time.
2: Yes, Commissioner Valentine. For over 2 hours, Bielanski and Tillotson held everyone in that hotel at gunpoint.
1: And that, Sheriff Head, was one of the most daring robberies in years. Now, Sheriff Head, Bielanski and his partner, Tillotson, after robbing an entire hotel, headed south.
2: Yes, Commissioner Valentine. And they pulled so many big robberies in the south, our time doesn't permit us to enumerate them. But the gunmen continued to follow out their plan of camouflaging themselves by going around with only the leading families and the finest girls. In fact, one such young lady went driving with them just outside of Biloxi, Mississippi.
12: It's awfully sweet of you young men to drive me way out to my uncle's like this. I do hate riding on buses.
4: Well, Isabella, it's easy to be sweet to a girl like you.
7: Yeah, besides, you're good camouflage.
12: Camouflage?
4: He means you're so pretty you dress up the car, Isabella.
12: Oh, you know, I never thought I'd like northern boys, but I feel like I've known you two all my life. Here's my uncle's house. Turn in his driveway.
7: Okay.
12: I know Uncle's going to be glad to see you.
7: To see us?
12: Uh-huh.
4: Or, does he know we're coming?
12: Why, sure. I telephoned him and told him I was bringing out the nicest young man.
7: Hey, is that your uncle's car in front of the house?
12: Why, yes.
4: Hey, wait a minute, Isabel. Just who is your uncle?
12: Well, I told him...
4: Never mind his name. It's a police car there. There's a star on it.
12: What got you boys so upset? Just because my uncle's a sheriff?
7: It's a trap, pal. He brought us here on purpose.
12: Now, why should I do such a thing as that?
4: Because you probably read the account of holdup at the Wiggins Bank.
7: Bielanski, a guy's coming out of the house.
4: Yeah, I see him.
12: Well, that's my uncle.
7: Yank the dame back in the car. We'll hold her as a hostage.
4: Come here, you.
12: No, you don't.
4: To heck with it. Go on, step on it. Hey, that guy's shooting at us.
7: Keep low.
4: My hands on that dame now, I'd kill her.
7: What a rotten trick she pulled on us. I'm telling you, Bielanski, it's getting so you can't trust nobody. Nobody.
19: Come in.
20: Hello, Captain James.
19: Well, Barton, what brings you down to Biloxi?
20: Those two bank robbers whose description you broadcast yesterday. The ones who robbed the Wiggins Bank. I flew down as soon as I read about them.
19: Flew down? The FBI must want them mighty bad.
20: They sound like the men we've been chasing all over New England. Bielanski and Tillotson.
19: I'm sorry, but we haven't even got a clue on them, Barton.
20: Well, Captain James, I've been studying their method of operation for weeks. And I've got an idea of how we might get on their trail.
19: Yeah? How?
20: Well, those gunmen never hide out in the usual places. They appear in public with respectable girls and pose as young men of wealth.
19: By Godfrey, that's how Sheriff Howard's niece almost caught him.
20: Now, it's only a hunch, Captain James. But I have an idea. If we canvass the restaurants and entertainment spots, we may find Bielanski and Tillotson spending some of their money right under our noses.
19: Now, this cafe we're coming to isn't exactly the highest class spot, Barton, but it's very popular.
20: Well, we might as well try it, Captain James. We haven't had any luck yet. they can give the place the once-over from the vestibule. Hmm.
19: Quite a crowd.
20: Yeah. No sign of... Hey, James.
19: Here?
20: That table in the far corner, near the exit sign.
19: Is that Polanski?
20: Yeah. A girl at the table with him and that other chap. That's Tillotson.
19: What a break. There's so many people in there, they're jammed in like sardines. Mm.
20: How are we going to get to that table without being spotted?
19: Both Tillotson and Polanski are bound to have guns. If they ever start shooting in that crowd, it'll be a wholesale massacre.
20: Yeah. Wait, I've got an idea. Here's a couple of waiter's aprons.
19: Yeah. Say, that might do the trick.
20: I have the string back of it.
19: Right. You think we ought to carry a tray or something?
20: No, we'll need our hands for action.
19: I'm ready.
20: Now, remember, James, we've got to grab those rats before they can pull their guns. If they do spot us, jump for the table.
19: Yeah?
20: Knock the table over and pull the tablecloth over their heads.
19: Right.
20: Okay. Come on. Not too fast, James. Not too fast.
19: Yeah. Girl's looking this way.
20: Yeah, I see her. Keep walking. Just a few more steps.
19: He sees us.
20: Come on, dive for him fast.
19: Right.
0: Cock! Oh, oh, he got you. Drop that glass. Keep your eyes. He's got the cuffs on him, Chance.
21: Okay.
0: I got this one.
21: Okay, you bet. But they don't shoot. Not sure.
20: Okay, Polanski, start walking. You and Tillotson are all washed up.
2: Well, Commissioner Valentine, Polanski and Tillotson were sentenced to life in prison in the Mississippi Penitentiary for robbing the Wiggins Bank. But just 22 days ago, on October 5th, at 8 o'clock Friday morning, four prisoners were loaded into the truck cage at the penitentiary to be taken to the prison farm. One of those prisoners was Polanski. The prison truck was driving along the road.
22: Now listen, you guys.
20: Yeah.
22: I think we're safe because they got us in this iron cage in the back of the truck here. Well, we had a .38 smuggled into the prison. Kennedy's up next to the driver. They think he's a trusty. But he's got that gun. And he's going to poke it in the driver's ribs. Then things are going to happen and happen fast. You ready? Okay, Kennedy.
23: Stop his truck or I'll blow your head off.
22: Come on, Kennedy. Open this cage quick.
23: Come on.
22: Okay, come on. Throw that driver in there.
23: Come on.
22: That does it. Now, hold on, guys. We're going places. Come on, Kennedy, get this train rolling. Hurry up.
16: Emergency. To all state police and sheriffs, Stanley Polanski and four other convicts escaping in prison truck along Highway 7. These convicts all armed and will kill. Black all roads. Black all roads. Attention, all police. Attention, all police. Polanski and convicts who abandoned prison truck and kidnapped women and children have released victims and are now fleeing in black Buick sedan along road to Tunica. Be ready to shoot it out with fleeing convicts headed by Polanski.
22: Kennedy, look. There's lights and road up ahead. Must be cops.
20: We can run them down, Polanski.
22: You guys lie down on the floor of the car. Get on.
20: Yeah, you're going to shoot it out with them?
22: No cop's ever going to take me again, I'll tell you that.
20: What, then? Here we go.
22: Come on, step on it. Hey, they didn't get us.
20: Just ahead, this road left. Leads into the swamp.
22: Take it. Every cop in the south is after us. I'll kill them. I'll kill them if they ever get anywhere near me.
20: Hold on now. Gonna take a turn.
22: And look out. Look out the trees.
20: I can't. Stop it.
22: I got one thing.
20: Here. Get out of the car, man. The cops are already coming down the road.
22: All right. Come on, fellas. Take to the swamp. It's our only chance.
20: Come
22: on.
20: This way.
22: Right on.
20: Come on, man.
22: Keep going.
20: Sure don't know how you ever found this deserted house, Polanski. You're mighty good.
22: Yeah, those fools were out looking for us in the swamp. But you and me was having ourselves a good night's sleep in this house here.
20: Sun will be up in a few minutes.
22: Yeah.
20: Yeah, how are we going to get out of these parts?
22: Don't you worry about that. I got more tricks up my sleeve than these hicks down here ever dreamed of.
20: I think we ought to get going now.
22: I think we ought to...
20: Hey, Polanski.
22: What's the matter?
3: There's a whole army surrounding the house.
6: What?
3: Men, dogs, guns.
6: Why, the dirty rats.
3: Yeah. Look.
6: All right. All right, I give up, coppers. I'm through.
19: And this time, Bolanski, you're through for good.
2: Yes, Commissioner Valentine. Just 3 weeks ago today, Bolanski was caught in that deserted house. And tonight, he's once again in the Mississippi State Penitentiary for life.
1: This has been a very, very interesting case, Sheriff Head. Bolanski could have been a real success in life. But instead, he has nothing to look forward to except prison bars.

0: From across the Atlantic, from across the Pacific, our fathers, sons, and brothers are returning to a new America. A crime wave has followed every war, and we must not allow lawbreakers to tear down here at home the very ideals that our men have fought to preserve. Gangbusters is a Phillips H. Lord production.
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4: Choo-choo Charlie was his name, we hear.
3: He had an engine and he sure had fun. He used good and plenty candy to make his train run.
5: 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Charlie says, really rings the bell. Charlie says, love my good and plenty. Don't know any other candy that I love so well.
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0: Welcome to our theater, ladies and gentlemen. We want you to meet Bobby Driscoll, a young man who made his first screen appearance in Lost Angel when he was only 5 years old. He played a bit at that time with an older woman, Miss Margaret O'Brien. And from then on, Bobby has earned increasingly better roles in many, many pictures. His work to date has stamped him as one of the screen's outstanding juvenile players. In fact, a star in his own right. So it's a great pleasure indeed to have as our guest, Mr. Bobby Driscoll. Bobby, you're supposed to come up here and say something.
1: It's more fun just to stand here and watch your mustache go up and down when you talk.
0: Hmm. And are you thinking of growing one?
1: Oh, sure. I might want to play a villain someday.
0: And so, of course, you'd have to have a mustache.
1: Certainly. All good villains have mustaches.
0: Well, suppose we put off the subject of mustache growing until after the play, and then I'll tell you how to grow one. Can you wait that long, Bobby?
1: Sure, Mr. Mitchell. Only don't forget.
0: It's a date. I'll meet you here.
1: Okay.
0: Thank you very much, Bobby Driscoll. And now, here is our announcer.
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0: my pa plays a harp, and not in any orchestra either. He walks up and down the pavement with one of those little hand-sized harps, like angels play in the pictures of Madonna and Jesus, playing like anything. That is, he does on the days when he feels like it. Well, one day in the springtime of the year, I was 9, and I said to my pa, Pa! Oh, Pa!
1: Yeah, kiddo? You got something on your infinitesimal mind?
0: I have, Pa. I've been thinking it was time I had a pet. I'm 9 years old, you know.
1: You're that all right, kiddo. 9 full and blossoming years.
0: And, Pa, it'll have to be the most unusual pet in the world.
1: Tarantula, maybe?
0: No, Pa. I was thinking maybe a snake.
1: Snake, is it? A savage reptile? A terrible savage rattler, kiddo? Or maybe a cobra all the way from Bengal?
0: You see, folks, that's the way my pop talks. Usually he just tips back his black bowler hat, if he's been outside he does, and rocks back and forth on his heels and toes, and makes up some big story about when he was my own size.
1: Now, when I was just an insignificant half-pint like you, there was a kid next door had a snake named Bo. Now, this Bo was a wonder. It could put its tail in its mouth and roll up like a hoop. And at night, it would tie itself into a bow knot on the gas chandelier. That's why they called it Bo. Jimmy Cregan, he was the kid that owned Bo, used to take that snake everywhere with him. He even used to put him in his pocket when he went to see cowboy movies. Bo used to poke his head out of Jimmy's pocket and watch the movie. Well, one day a mouse got loose at Jimmy's house and they set Bo to catch it. And that, old Bo did. But did he catch it in his mouth or anything commonplace like that? He did not. Bo got an idea from one of those Tom Mix pictures he'd seen. And when they sicked him onto that mouse, he just made himself into a lariat and lassoed the critter by the hind legs. That's how he did it. Yes, sir, always some trick or other. That was Bo, that was old Bo.
0: Yeah, Pa was a great one to tell stories. And he made up a new one every time. He was better than a storybook. The next morning, I was playing ball with Petey Miles out in front of Mr. Bill Meyer's grocery store.
2: Here comes the best one.
0: Okay, let's have it.
2: Hey, that's too high. It's too high.
0: Get under it, Petey. Get under it. Look out. Look out for Mr. Bill Meyer's window.
2: Got it.
0: Oh, boy, that almost hit Mr. Bill Meyer's window.
2: I got it, didn't I? Now I'm going to give you my old fast-paced slow ball. Here's the wind-up, and here's the pitch.
0: Let her go. Uh-oh.
2: Now you did it.
0: Right into Mr. Bill Meyer's store.
2: Right through the front door.
0: You should have caught it.
2: I couldn't reach it.
0: Yeah, I guess you couldn't.
2: Well, you better go in and get it.
0: We better go in and get it. I don't think Mr. Bill Meyer likes me very much.
2: You don't like anybody.
0: He's nice to kids whose paws buy groceries. Only my paw's different. Hey, Petey.
2: Huh?
0: There's the ball. Right inside the door. By the marmalade counter. Come on, let's go get it.
2: Uh-oh, he sees us.
0: Yeah, here he comes.
2: I'm scared. I'm going to scram.
0: Petey! Petey, wait a second. Hey, Mr. Bill Meyer won't... Petey! Petey! Hello, Mr. Bill Meyer.
3: Well, now you're a fast one, ain't you? Sneaking in the minute my back's turned.
0: Oh, no, Mr. Bill Meyer. I was just
3: Slippery
0: trying...
3: Slippery Sam, that's you, all right. Come in pretending you're after a baseball and fill up your pockets from off the counters.
0: You know that's not so,
3: Don't
0: Mr. Bill Meyer.
3: Don't you argue with me. Want me to call a cop?
0: Oh, no, Mr. Bill Meyer.
3: Okay, then. Let's skedaddle. March. Get out of here. And don't forget to take your ball.
0: Yes, sir.
3: And another thing.
0: Yes, sir?
3: Cut out playing ball. You're trying to bust in my front window?
0: Oh, no, sir. No, sir, Mr. Bill Meyer.
3: You and that good-for-nothing pa of yours.
0: What was that? What did you say, Mr. Bill Meyer?
3: I said you and that good-for-nothing pa of yours.
0: You shouldn't have said that, Mr. Bill Meyer. You shouldn't have said that about my pa.
3: Oh, no? Well, what are you going to do about it, pipsqueak?
0: Do you see that sign, Mr. Bill Meyer? Up there beside the picture of Wilson's Tenerine ham?
3: All right, so I see it.
0: That sign says, All Kitties Welcome. Bill Meyer's Most Unusual Pet Contest. enter your pet. All kitties welcome. Not just rich kids, Mr. Billmeyer. Not just kids whose paws buy groceries, but all kids, Mr. Billmeyer.
3: Well, and so?
0: Well, Mr. Billmeyer, it just so happens that I own the most unusual pet in the world, and I'm going to enter it in your contest and win, Mr. Billmeyer. So you see, I really had to get a pet, and it had to be unusual. Well, I caught me a snake in a vacant lot and put it in my pocket. But when I went up the 2 flights of steps and down the hall to the hotel room Pa and I shared, now that Ma was dead, there was Pa in his shirt sleeves, staring at the wall, and just sort of snapping away at his suspenders. I looked over at the dresser, and sure enough, Ma's picture was turned face down. I wondered if it was the very best time to bring home my pet snake, Bo. But just then, the snake stuck its head out of my pocket.
1: Now, snake. They told me it would be snakes. It had to happen. Next, it'll be elephants.
0: Elephants, Pa?
1: Squadrons of elephants. Nice, fat, rosy-cheeked elephants banging on dishpans with their trunks and blue hippopotamuses.
0: But this is only my new pet, Pa.
1: Get that red tempter from Satan out of here.
0: I can't do that, Pa.
1: Oh, no.
0: No, because Mr. Billmeyer...
1: Oh, that old crab.
0: Yes, Pa. Well, Mr. Billmeyer's having a pet contest for the most unusual pet in the world. And, Pa, I've got to win that contest. I've got to, Pa. So I got this snake, and I named it Bo.
1: Did you say Bo?
0: Yes, Pa.
1: Well, I'll be blinked.
0: What's the matter, Pa? Is something wrong?
1: Something wrong. Oh, no, no. Nothing's wrong, only I would have thought that my son... Tell me, kiddo, why is it that every boy this side of the moon who makes a pet of a snake has to go right ahead and name it Bo?
0: I don't know, Pa.
1: And tell me, kiddo, is a snake the most unusual pet in the world?
0: I guess it isn't.
1: Would it even be the most unusual pet in Mr. Billmeyer's pet contest?
0: No, Pa, I guess it wouldn't.
1: Well, then put that midget mind of yours to work, kiddo. Run that old gray matter through the ringer. What would be the most unusual pet on Earth?
0: I don't know, Pa. Wait a second. Eureka!
1: Eureka what?
0: Nothing, Pa, just Eureka. I've got it. What would be the most unusual pet?
1: Hey, kid, what are you doing?
0: Taking the money out of my old piggy bank. 2, 3, 5, 6, 7, 10, 14 cents. Just right.
1: Oh, you're going to buy the most unusual pet in the world for 14 cents, kiddo?
0: Oh, no, no, Pop. It's just for the streetcar to see a beach. 7 cents to go out on and 7 cents to come back. And now, Pa, I've got to go across the hall and borrow Mrs. Ottenheim's tin pail.

0: Henry, I'm sunburned.
1: Yeah, yeah, me too, but it's worth it. It was sure a great day at the beach, wasn't it?
0: Yep, a real pippin.
2: Back in the car, please. Please, madam, others are waiting to get on.
0: Oh, push that way. Oh, Henry, I'm really sunburned.
1: Okay, Joyce, okay, so you're sunburned. Hey, get that kid. Look at that. Hey, kid.
0: Yes, sir?
1: You forgot to empty out your bucket. Look, Joyce, the kid's lugging a bucket full halfway up with sand. What do you want, kid? Take Seal Beach home?
3: Oh, no, sir. My pet's in this bucket.
1: Huh? How's that? Hey, don't kid me. There's nothing in that bucket but sand. What sand?
0: Let me see. I can't see anything in the bucket. I'll go on, you're kidding us. There's nothing but sand in the bucket.
3: Oh, no, ma'am. Harp's in the bucket.
1: Harp? Hey, Joyce, you hear that? Kid says harp's in the bucket. And what's harp, kid? What's harp?
3: Why, harp is the most unusual pet in the world.
4: 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And now, here is our announcer.

0: Zottenheim's tin pail.
1: Ooh, it's heavy.
0: Now, kiddo, don't leave it there in the middle of the room. You'd better take it back. Mr. Ottenheim will be coming home and want her to go down to Herman's for some suds.
1: I can't take it back, Pa. It's got my pet in it.
0: What pet? Kiddo, there's nothing at all in that pail but sand.
1: But Harp's in the sand.
0: Who?
1: Harp.
0: I see. Harp. Now, if you really have got a pet in there, kiddo, why did you go and name it Harp?
1: I don't know, Pa.
0: Oh, you don't know. Well, maybe you don't. Well, kiddo, if you've really got a pet and you've named it Harp and it's there in Mrs. Ottenheim's pail, I guess you'd better fish it up and we'll have a look.
1: Oh, Harp will come up by himself, Pa. Harp will. You'll see he will, Pa. And, Pa, you're going to see the most unusual pet in the world.
0: If you say so, kiddo.
1: It's true. Just watch. Harp. Harp. Oh, Harp. Come on up and say hello. Harp. Oh, come on, Harp.
0: Something wrong, kiddo?
1: He won't come out. Harp, are you thirsty? Here's some water. Look, I'll pour it into the sand. Harp? That better, Harp? Harp! Pa, he won't come out.
0: Well, maybe he will in a minute.
1: Pa, you don't believe he's in there.
0: Oh, why? Why, sure I do, kiddo.
1: No, you don't, Pa. Not really.
0: Well, no, no. If you say he's there, kiddo, I believe it.
1: Thanks, Pa. Harp!
0: Codfish.
1: Hello, Harp.
0: Codfish, what is it?
1: Harp, Pa. It's Harp.
0: I gotta get a better look.
1: I guess you must have scared him, Pa.
0: He's gone.
1: He'll come back. He'll come back whenever you call him, Pa.
0: What, is he, kiddo?
1: A gooey duck, Pa.
0: A what?
1: A gooey duck. It's a kind of clam. I got it at Seal Beach. It's just like a regular clam, only bigger, lots bigger. It lies down under the sand and sticks up its neck, like this. Oh, Harp! Harp!
0: Well, I'll...
1: Hi, Harp.
0: Well, kiddo, you're your Pa's kid, all right. Yes, sir, you are. Why, nobody here or on Mars has got a pet to beat that one.
1: So long, Harp. That's right, Pa. And I guess Harp will win Mr. Bill Myers' contest. Hi, Petey. You entered in the contest?
2: Yep. Well, I didn't mean to. This guy came by this morning selling razor blades and stuff like that. And he had this thing. I bought it off him.
1: What is it?
2: A sort of lizard. A chameleon, the guy said it was. Hey, it changes color. Green, blue, all the colors. Well, I don't think it'll win the contest, though.
1: Oh, you might win, Petey. A chameleon is sort of an unusual pet.
2: Yeah. But look there what Wendell Driscoll's got.
1: That's just a turtle on a leash.
2: Well, I guess you just don't know how old that turtle is. That turtle's named Casper. And it's 200 years old. Nobody's going to have a pet as old as Casper.
1: Yeah, but the contest is to decide which pet is most unusual, Petey.
2: Okay. But Roger Ackerman's got his pet possum. And that possum came all the way from Siam. A Methodist missionary brought it. And besides, Roger Ackerman's pa is the preacher of the First Methodist Church.
1: Well, yeah, but if the contest were for the most unusual paw, I know who'd win. But it's not. It's for the most unusual pet, and I still know who's going to win.
2: You mean in that bucket?
1: Well, we'll see, Petey. Well, the minute Mr. Billmeyer came out from the back of the store, I left Mrs. Ottenheim's pail, 3/4 full of sand with Harp down in it, right up to the middle of the front row of kids, right in front of Mr. Billmeyer. Well, Mr. Billmeyer clicked his false smile on his face, and he held up his hands.
3: All right, kiddies, now everybody welcome to the contest. Now, kiddies, the Billmeyer Most Unusual Pet Contest is going to be in the real tradition of our fine, great American democratic land. On the characteristics of such real American leaders as Thomas A. Edison and Abraham Lincoln. The first prize this pair...

0: speaks of such real American leaders as Thomas A. Edison and Abraham Lincoln. The first prize, this pair of genuine ball-bearing roller skates from Mr. Keeper's hardware store, is going to the kiddie who best expresses our real American tradition of imagination and enterprise. The kiddie who can produce the most unusual pet.
1: When Mr. Billmeyer said this, he gave sort of a fond look over in the direction of Wendell Driscoll. Or maybe it was at Reverend Ackerman's son, Roger. Well, it didn't matter to me. I had Harp. Mr. Billmeyer didn't know it, but when he was talking about the kid who was like Thomas Edison and Abraham Lincoln, he was talking about me.
0: Now, kiddies, the contest is going to start. But first, not only is there this splendid first prize of a pair of Mr. Keeper's best ball-bearing roller skates, but each and every kiddie who enters a pet in the contest will receive a prize. A candy bar. So nobody needs to be disappointed. Now, if the first contestant will please come to the judge's stand. First contestant, please.
1: Eddie's pet was an Angora rabbit. Eddie didn't have any chance for first prize because Gertrude O'Hara, who was fourth after he was, had a rabbit just like his. Three quarters of the way through the contest came Wendell Driscoll's turtle, Casper. Roger Ackerman went up next to last and said his possum was from Siam. So if Wendell Driscoll's pet was the oldest, his was from the farthest away. Then there was just one contestant left.
0: Is that all? Is there anyone whose pets we haven't seen?
1: Yes, sir.
0: Oh, you.
1: Yes, Mr. Billmeyer.
0: All right. Let's see your pet and get it over with.
1: Yes, Mr. Billmeyer.
0: What's its name?
1: Harp, Mr. Billmeyer.
0: Oh, well, what kind of a thing is this harp?
1: A gooey duck, Mr. Billmeyer.
0: A what?
1: A gooey duck, Mr. Billmeyer.
0: I never heard of a thing like that.
1: It is kind of unusual, Mr. Billmeyer. I squatted down beside Mrs. Oatenham's pail. For a minute, I didn't do anything. I waited. Harp! Harp! Harp, old friend! Oh, come on, Harp, old pal!
0: There ain't nothing in that pail at all.
1: Oh, there is! Harp's in there! Oh, Harp, please! Come on out, Harp!
0: No, I don't think there is such a thing as a gooey duck. Gooey duck! That's a good one. Gooey duck.
2: What's a gooey duck?
0: Oh, that's a good one. Yeah. What's a gooey duck?
3: What's a gooey duck?
1: Oh, Harp, Harp, please.
3: Oh, Harp,
0: Harp, please. Oh, all right, kiddies. All right, all right. That's enough. Now, the first prize of the new genuine ball-bearing roller skate goes to Wendell Driscoll for Casper, his 200-year-old turtle. Now, Wendell, if you'll just come forward. Wendell. Oh, I was forgetting. The candy bar that goes to each and every kitty who enters a pet. To our last contestant for Harp, his gooey duck.
1: I walked straight up the block till I came to where they were starting to put up a new building. Then I threw Mr. Billmeyer's candy bar as far and as hard as I could. I could have gone behind a cement partition where nobody could have seen me and cried, but I wouldn't. I went into the room, and Pa was sitting on the bed, and his harp was shoved out of the way in the corner, and Ma's picture was still face down on the dresser.
4: Hello, kiddo.
1: Harp wouldn't come out.
4: I see. You feel pretty tough.
1: I guess so, Pa.
4: Things will be all right.
1: I guess so, Pa.
4: You know, son, I'm going to tell you how it is. Sometimes the outside of a thing is rough. As rough and coarse as a pail of sand. And folks see that outside, and that's all they do see. But down inside, there's something real and secret and alive. Something secret and alive all the time. Nobody sees it, maybe, but it's there. Something secret, son. Something maybe too shy to come out.

0: alive and secret and too shy to come out. That's the way it is, son. That's the way it is. Now then, where's that tail? Harp! You there, Harp! There he is. Guess he's just kind of choosy about his company. Son, you never did tell me why you named him Harp.
1: Well, Pa just grinned at me in a certain way. And then he went over to the dresser and stood up Ma's picture. And he looked at her and then sort of smiled and shook his head. Then Pa put on his black bowler hat and got his harp ready. And we went down to the pavement and walked along. And he played like anything. And I held out the black bowler hat. "Just look at that, Arthur," I heard a rich lady say. "That poor little urchin, what a pitiful thing." But the lady was pretty foolish. She didn't know. Because I got the most unusual pet in the world, and I'm rich. I got the best paw a kid ever had. And I guess Pa and me have things even money can't buy.

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0: And here's our star, Bobby Driscoll, back for his curtain call. Bobby, I think you did a fine job in a most difficult part. You were swell.
3: Thank you, Mr. Mitchell. It was a lot of fun. And I'm glad I got to do the play before I went to England.
4: Yes, I heard you were going, Bobby. When do you leave?
3: Oh, about a couple of days. And I'm sure excited.
0: Well, Bobby, I can well imagine that you are excited. You know, I think you're a pretty lucky little fellow to be able to travel around the country and the world. And now, I'm going to say goodbye and good luck.
3: Say, you haven't told me how to grow a mustache yet. You promised.
4: Oh, well, there are two ways. One is to get as old as I am, and the other one is to use spirit gum and crepe hair. You stick around after the show, and I'll show you the only way that you'll be able to achieve a mustache for a while yet.
3: Gee, thanks, Mr. Mitchell. And I'd like to thank Don Shelton for playing my father. He was a swell pa.
4: Well, thank you, and goodbye, Bobby Driscoll.

In our cast, you heard our star, Bobby Driscoll, as Kiddo. Don Shelton played his pa. Bobby Ellis was Petey. Rolf Sedan was Mr. Bill Mark. Edith Tackner as Joyce. And Bill Martell was Henry. Music was composed and conducted by Del Castillo. The Most Unusual Pet in the World was written by William Fifield, edited by Bud Lesser, produced and directed by yours truly, Les Mitchell. Well, friends, we trust you've enjoyed Bobby Driscoll in our story, and that you'll join us each and every week to hear outstanding personalities and stories especially selected for their talent and for your pleasure. 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
1: Is that you, darling?
2: Oh, yeah. Did you video the Chelsea-Arsenal game for me?
1: Yes, of course I did. And...
2: No, stop. Don't say another word. I don't want to know who won.
1: Oh, darling, do you think I'd be so cruel and spiteful as to ruin your evening by telling you who won?
2: Oh, sorry, love.
1: What I was going to tell you...
2: Yeah.
1: ..is that Chelsea lost. 1-0.
3: 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This week...
4: The idiots have landed.
5: This is a story of wartime courage, of unsung heroes and their unselfish devotion to duty. And only now it can be told. Because, ladies and gentlemen... For the past 50 years, this story has been officially classified as rubbish. It starts, as most wartime epics do, during the war. The time is 1940. Europe is slowly being crushed under the dead weight of Hitler's sprawling tentacles. But doctors say it's quite normal for a man of his age. Britain stands alone, like a pork pie at a Passover party. Waiting to be invaded by a horde of goose-stepping fanatics. And it was this waiting that really rankled the ordinary British Tommy.
6: Waiting, my God, it's a waiting. I can't stand it any longer.
7: Get a grip on yourself, son. We're all in this together, you know. We all know that war is hell, and waiting is just part of that hell.
6: But I can't stand the waiting any longer. They know we're here. Why don't they do something? Come on, you dirty rats! Come out and show yourselves! Here we are, look! Waiting for you! Come on!
1: Sorry to keep you now, who's next?
6: About time and all. Two threatening stamps and a shilling postal order.
5: Meanwhile, in a room at the War Office...
1: Lieutenant Fielding, General.
8: Yeah, you show him in, Corporal.
9: You're sent for me, sir.
8: Yes, at ease, Fielding.
9: Sir.
8: I think you'll recognise everyone here. Admiral Hawkins, Wing Commander Redgrave, Field Marshal Dennison, and, of course, my personal Batman Private Attenborough playing the token chirpy cockney.
10: Have a mug of rosy, Lisa.
8: Oh, thank you, Attenborough.
11: Fielding, glad to see you've recovered from the shrapnel you took at Dunkirk.
9: Not quite fully recovered, sir.
11: No?
9: No, I'll never be able to sit on a Habitat kitchen chair again, sir.
12: A deathbed show, Dunkirk. Thousands of our lads under fire on the frog beaches while we were stuck here behind our desks. You can guess how we felt about that, Fielding.
9: Sir?
12: Damn relieved, I can tell you.
8: Down to business, then. And, of course, I don't have to remind you that what transpires at this meeting is top secret... And for your ears only.
9: Understood, sir.
13: Of course, there's nothing to stop you going to Australia and writing a book about it afterwards.
8: Fielding, these are dark days for Britain. Impeccable sources have revealed that the Boche are about to invade these shores, and even as we speak, their forces are assembled in Calcutta.
9: Don't you mean Calais, sir?
8: Oh. Gentlemen, we really must stop reading the Daily Express. The only thing that's stopping them from surging across the channel is the word. The word from Adolf Hitler. And once he gives that word, they'll be onto us like a ton of bricks.
12: You're eating our food.
11: Drinking our beer.
8: And ravishing our wives.
13: Surely not your wife, Biffo.
8: Well, yeah, that depends on how much beer they've had to drink.
9: What do you want me to do, sir?
8: It's crucial that the Führer never gives that word.
13: Therefore,
8: Fielding, we want you to assassinate Adolf Hitler. Well...
9: Permission to gulp, sir?
8: Go ahead.
9: I want my money!
12: You think you can do it, Fielding?
9: Given the right men, sir, the best equipment, and, of course, a script by Brian Forbes, I think I can do it, yes, sir.
8: Splendid. Now, this envelope contains all the necessary gen, Fielding, so good luck.
12: Yes, we have.
9: Just one thing, sir.
8: Yes?
9: If I don't come back from this mission, sir, Will you give my fiancée something?
8: Delighted to, old boy. Thursday afternoon at her place, be all right? Now then, gentlemen, the Wigmore Club, I think.
5: Returning to his wartime digs, Lieutenant Fielding opened the envelope marked Top Secret. It contained everything he needed for the covert operation. Maps, false passports, German money, and one of those clever adapters that converts foreign sockets into 13-amp plugs. He winced at the thought of being abroad and not being able to use his hairdryer. Intelligence revealed that Hitler would be spending the weekend in the Bavarian Alps at his mountain timeshare lodge. Fielding's mission was to form a squad of commandos, get to the lodge, overpower the domestic staff, and assume their roles. If Hitler's decision was to invade Britain, then he must be killed before he can give the order. All this for 15 bob a week and a British rail pass. Hitler had five staff working at the Bavarian Lodge, a butler, a chef, a handyman, a parlour maid, and a personal masseur of the very high standard, because the Fuhrer didn't like anyone rubbing him up the wrong way. Fielding would pose as the butler, which meant he needed four others to join him on the dangerous mission. So his first step was to visit the headquarters of CCDM, Central Casting for Dangerous Missions.
14: Richard Todd, you say? I'm sorry, he's doing the dam busters in Scotland.
9: What about John Mills? Is he available?
14: Afraid not, no. He's in Wales doing the Colditz story.
9: Oh.
14: It's the war, you see. Very busy time for dangerous missions. All the actors from Olivier right down to the worst ham have all been snapped up.
9: Well, everyone?
14: I'm afraid so. Of course, if you're really desperate, there's always...
9: Donald Sinden, yes, I know. Never mind, I'll find my own.
14: Good luck, Lieutenant.
5: Undaunted, Fielding placed an ad in the popular showbiz magazine, Camper's Realm. And from a flood of applicants, he chose his final four and immediately began to brief them.
9: Right, men, gather round, gather round. Now, you have been selected because of your acting ability.
1: Oh.
9: Fair round. The success of this mission depends on us being able to fool Hitler into thinking we're the genuine domestic staff. The cook, the parlour maid, the masseur, and the gardener.
1: No, that sounds exciting.
9: Now, let me finish, Fairbrown. Riggs,
15: sir.
9: You will pose as the chef.
15: Sir.
9: McIntyre.
16: Sir.
9: You will be the parlour maid.
16: Sir.
9: Smith.
17: Sir.
9: You will be the masseur.
17: Sir.
9: Fairbrown, where are you going, man?
1: Count me out, lovey. I mean, all the decent parts have gone, and my agent...
9: All right. Very well. You can be the masseur.
1: Oh, all right.
9: But no messing about, understand?
1: Oh, all right.
9: You must convince Hitler that you're an experienced masseur. Think you can pull it off?
5: The squad now had to undergo an intense role training course to acquire the necessary domestic skills.
9: What's that German dish you're cooking there, Briggs?
15: I've made a knackwurst, sir.
9: Never mind. Keep trying till you get it right.
17: Sir?
9: Smith?
17: Sir, I refuse to let Fairbrown practice his massage on me.
9: Why?
17: Because the only thing he's wearing is a towel.
9: Well, that's all a masseur does wear.
17: Yes, but he's wearing it round his head.
8: Oi! Well, sir, how'd I look dressed as a Bavarian parlour maid? Pretty sexy, eh?
9: Splendid, McIntyre, splendid. You know, I'd hardly recognise you except for one small detail.
8: What's that then, sir? The frock? The nylons?
9: No, McIntyre, the beard. Shave it off, will you?
8: Oh, by the way, sir, I'm a wee bit worried. It's a very short frock, this. What do I do, you know, if Hitler's hands start to wander?
9: Yes, you've got a point there.
8: That's what I'm worried about.
9: Well, if anything happens, McIntyre, you do what any other Bavarian girl does. You simply indicate that you're not that kind of girl. He'll understand.
8: But my German's a bit rusty, sir.
9: A knee in the groin means the same in any language, McIntyre.
15: I don't speak any German at all, sir. What do I do if Hitler asks me something?
9: Oh, I don't think he will, but if he does, just say, "There is something burning in the kitchen." And then walk away, all right?
15: Yeah, got that, sir.
9: Good, good. Now, how's your German, Fairbrown?
1: Ooh, excellent, sir. I did a German course. Yes, I did a German course at the Adbrushton School of Languages.
9: So you're fluent?
1: Oh, si, senor.
9: Right, men, let's get back to work.
5: The training grew more intense until eventually each man became an expert at his designated task. Fielding's methods had molded this hodgepodge of incompetent buffoons into a crisp, singularly well-disciplined team. Oh, if only they had a man like him at Chelsea.
18: I never knew you watched soccer.
5: I don't. I watch Chelsea. This was the war. Jokes were scarce. Anyway,
16: Operation Day Minus One arrived, and the men were given the evening off to spend with the ones they loved. Briggs, Smith and McIntyre with their wives, and Fairbrown with his full-length mirror. Lieutenant Fielding joined his fiancée, Cicely, for a candlelit dinner at her flat. Cicely was a trained actress, but at the outbreak of the war, she joined the Land Army girls working on a farm, which she hated, because the corduroy jodhpurs were chafing her thighs. Why the farmer kept them on, we'll never know, but... But now she worked in Defence Headquarters at one of those huge tables where she pushed different coloured objects around with a long stick, a job which later led to her becoming All England Snooker Champion of 1948. In the flat, Fielding's behaviour led her to suspect that tomorrow he was going on a dangerous mission.
1: Will you be long in there, darling?
16: Yes, he was as jumpy as a kangaroo playing basketball on a trampoline. Dinner was eaten quietly in an atmosphere of depressed gloom. Mind you, how else can you eat spam fritters and cabbage? After dinner, they relaxed by the crackling log fire, both seemingly preoccupied in a reflective mood of melancholia. Then Fielding broke the silence. It must have been the spam fritters and cabbage.
9: Darling.
1: Yes, darling.
9: Because this may be our last evening together, there's something I want to get off my chest. I think it's only fair to tell you that you're not the first woman in my life. Before I knew you, I met this girl in Chiswick. We went back to her place, had a few drinks, and, well, then we went to bed. Afterwards, we both lay there watching the cigarette smoke meander its haphazard way toward the ceiling. She told me that she was married to a Glaswegian wrestler who now played in the band of the Royal Scots Guards. Darling, are you listening?
1: Sorry, I was miles away.
9: Yes, so was I after I heard those bagpipes coming down the street.
16: Yes, they don't write feed lines that long anymore, do they?
1: It's just this irritatingly wretched war, darling. It's so annoyingly bothersome.
9: I know.
1: Will it ever end, Digby? The blackouts, the air raids, the food shortages. Oh, what I'd give just to hold a banana in my hand right now.
9: You know, I was just thinking the very same thing about melons.
16: And after that, the scene started to get fruitier. So, we'll leave them to it and take our microphones behind enemy lines, right into the very heart of the Third Reich.
19: Wilford! Dickens in comfort and the coast. Well, madam, Neimels, old German.
16: Yours sincerely, Adolf Hitler. Send that first class, will you, Miss Dietrich?
20: Jawohl, mein Führer.
19: Come.
20: Also, the new driver has arrived to take you to your lodge in Bavaria.
19: New driver? Then I'd better give him the test to make sure he is a good Nazi. Show him in, Miss Dietrich. Heil Hitler. Sit down, please. Your name? Willy Hertz. I know, it's these habitat chairs, you know. Now, your profession?
21: Driver.
19: And your chosen subject?
21: Sycophantic groveling.
19: You have 1 minute to answer questions on sycophantic groveling, and your time starts now. What do you say when you meet another German?
21: Heil Hitler.
19: Correct. What do you call small pellets of ice falling from the sky?
21: Heil Hitler.
19: Correct. What do you click when you salute me?
21: Heil Hitler.
19: Correct. What do wolves do when there's a full moon?
21: Howl Hitler.
19: Correct. Which is the fishing port on North Humberside?
21: Hull Hitler.
19: Correct. What was Blitz? I've started, so I'll finish. What was black and in Calcutta?
21: Hole Hitler.
19: Wrong, it was Gandhi. You scored 5 points with no passes. Very good. Now you drive me to my lodge in Bavaria, yeah?
21: Jawohl, mein Führer.
16: 2200 hours. A deserted airstrip somewhere at the back of Pinewood Studios. A Wellington bomber, its massive frame silhouetted against the night sky, turned slowly on the tarmac, preparing to take off and deliver its khaki-clad cargo of courageous commandos. On the most dangerous mission since the crew of the Ark Royal went to Larry Grayson's house to help him fit some carpets.

0: Is it all right to smoke, sir?
1: No, it isn't, Briggs. You see, doctors have proved that there is a definite link between smoking and heart disease.
2: This is the pilot speaking, and on behalf of the Royal Air Force, I'd like to welcome you aboard this flight to Bavaria. We're expecting heavy flak on the French coast and perhaps one or two skirmishes with enemy fighters as we approach Germany. In the event of myself and my co-pilot being machine gunned, there are chemical toilets here, here, here, and here. Once again, thank you for flying Royal Air Force.
0: My God, heavy flak!
3: My God, enemy fighters!
4: My God, chemical toilets!
1: I suggest we try and get some sleep, man. It's going to be a long night.
3: Lieutenant Fielding, wake up, sir!
1: What?
3: It's me, Attenborough, sir. I thought you might like a cup of rosy Lisa.
1: Private Attenborough, what are you doing here?
3: Oh, I left the army, sir. Thanks to my agent, I'm now a Chappie Cockney in the RAF.
1: Oh, right.
3: Sir, it's 1 minute to dropping zone. 1 minute.
1: Oh, is it? Right, right. Come on, lads, let's go. Best foot forward.
3: I'll open the door for you, sir.
1: Okay, McIntyre, you first.
5: I'll see you down there, sir. Geronimo!
1: You next, Smith.
6: Sir, Geronimo!
1: Briggs.
7: Geronimo!
1: Fairbrown.
4: Oh, after you, sir. Geraldo!
1: Well, Dickie, see you back at Pinewood.
3: Good luck, sir.
1: Geronimo!
3: Yes, sir. You've forgotten your cup of rosy Lisa.
2: Six shadowy shapes descended silently from the Bavarian sky. That's five men and a cup of rosy Lee. On the ground, they buried the chutes, changed into their domestic disguises, and then headed for the lodge.
8: Over here, Briggs. I've wrecked the lodge, sir, and the gates are crawling with Jerry troops and SS Waffen Gelders.
1: But that's impossible. Hitler specifically wanted a quiet weekend.
8: Sir, it's as though they're expecting us.
4: Here, Mac, are you suggesting that...
8: I am. One of us five is a traitor. Somebody here's a German spy.
1: The rubbish.
8: Cobblers.
4: Nonsense.
3: Gefunker Strudel.
1: What?
8: Oh, Schossenhausen.
1: So, Smith, it's you.
8: I've grabbed him.
3: You've got the wrong
8: idea. No, McIntyre.
1: Stabbing's too good for this chappy.
4: I know. Let's take him back to England and force him to live in Wolverhampton.
1: And be accused of war crimes? No. No, lads, I have a better idea. First, we remove his trousers.
4: Oh, yes, but look here.
8: Then what?
1: Fairbrown, stop it. Then we tie him to this tree, and we let the squirrels do the rest.
3: Let me go, you swine hunts!
8: Shall I put a gag in his mouth, sir?
3: I wish somebody would, because the writer's not been much else.
8: No!
1: There, that's got the filthy Nazi tied up. Now, how do we get into the lodge?
8: Leave that to me, sir. I have a plan.
2: Briggs's plan worked like a charm. It was an old ploy he'd once used to get into the Croydon Empire without paying. A ploy so simple it was brilliant. They walked through the gates backwards and the guards thought they were coming out. Once inside the lodge, they dealt with the staff and assumed their roles just in time to see a large black limousine pull up and out stepped the world's most feared and powerful man. So this was the Führer, a man born of Austrian peasant stock, who grew up to become an evil, vicious, murdering, sadistic monster to such a degree that his social worker was suspended pending an inquiry. With typical brash German arrogance, he strode towards the lodge.
8: It's true, you know.
9: Get away, man. It isn't true.
8: It is.
9: No, it isn't.
8: I bet you 10 bob it is.
9: Get on.
1: Pipe down, you two. He's coming in.
3: This Bavarian climate is cold enough to freeze the other one off.
8: That's 10 bob, you owe me.
3: Hello, hire me.
1: Welcome to Bavaria, mein Führer. I am Karl, your new butler.
3: Karl? Where is Heinz, mein other butler?
1: I'm afraid he was killed in a skin.
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1: Find anything out, sir?
2: No, I don't think he's made a decision yet. Is this the sauerkraut with the cyanide?
1: It's all ready, sir. One mouthful of that and all you'll hear from Adolf is the gargled sound of the death rattle.
3: Ah, so now we know what Bonnie Langford eats before she sings.
4: That's an anachronism, McIntyre. This is 1940, which means Bonnie Langford would be well over 65.
3: Well, I know, but we cannot keep doing Joan Collins jokes, can we?
1: What are you looking at out of the window, sir?
2: What time is it, Briggs?
1: I make it just 9 p.m., sir.
2: Ah, good. And if my calculations are correct...
3: Oh! What the hell's that?
2: Gentlemen, I'm delighted to announce that the squirrels have found Smith.
3: Rat. Hey, that's Adolf.
2: Carry on, I'll see what he wants. You rang Mantua?
5: Yeah, I did. Take this toad in the hall away at once. It's disgusting.
2: I'm so sorry. I'll get you something else if you give me a few minutes, Grace.
5: I don't want nothing else, and my name isn't Grace. It's Adolf.
2: Führer, is there something bothering you?
5: Yes, Karl, there is. I am the Führer of the most powerful nation on Earth, and I control a continent with the power of life and death over every living thing. I am the god, and billions of folk worship the very ground I walk on. And yet...
2: And yet?
5: And yet I am unable to pull a decent bird.
2: What?
5: It's true. When I ambit the girls, I go all coy and speechless. What is the secret, Carl? What should I do?
2: Oh, it is very simple, Führer. The secret of being a success with the birds is to assume an air of congeniality and understanding.
1: Rubbish, Schweinhund! Who could be more congenial than me?
2: What I mean is, if the girl likes Mozart, then you like Mozart.
1: Ah.
2: And if the girl enjoys gardening, then you enjoy gardening.
1: Mm.
2: And if she prefers, say, Alsatian dogs to toy dogs...
1: Then I prefer Alsatian dogs to toy dogs. Yeah. Wunderbar. Thank you, Carl. And now I will have the coffee served in my bedchamber. And you can send the coffee up mit Helga. You know what I mean? Wink, wink, nudge, nudge.
2: Jawohl, mein Führer. Look, you'll be quite safe, Mac. All he wants is a bit of female companionship.
3: And avoid it yourself, fair. Brown up with a coffee.
4: Here, cheeky piece.
2: Think of the mission, Mac. This could be a good opportunity to find out about the invasion.
3: Very well, sir. I'll do it.
2: Good man, good man. Here's your coffee.
5: Underneath the lamp lights.
1: Ah, Helga! Come in, come in!
6: I had a coffee, mein Führer.
1: Forget the coffee, mein Frau. Come and sit here. Meet me.
6: What?
1: Now tell me, my little buzz bomb. Do you like Mozart?
6: Who?
5: Same here. I never heard of him in my life before.
6: Führer, have you decided on the invasion yet?
5: Yeah. I have decided to invade Britain, but not straight away.
6: Why not?
5: I thought that would be obvious. I can't invade Britain until I have cut the lawn and pruned the roses. You enjoy gardening, yeah?
6: Oh, no.
5: Oh, in that case, I will invade Britain tomorrow. But meanwhile, why don't you and I go to bed, yeah?
6: Nein, mein Führer. You see, I never go to bed with men.
5: Ach, I suppose you prefer Alsatian dogs, yeah?
3: How dare you!
5: Oi! Wait, Helga! I was only trying to be congenial!
2: Oh, it is Britain, is it?
3: That's what he said, sir.
2: Then you know what we have to do.
7: Yes, sir.
2: So let's get the job done, shall we? Come on.
8: Right. Stay right where you are, English pigs.
2: What? Anton Deffling.
8: Yeah. In this movie, I am Colonel Schneider of the SS. We found Schmidt in the forest, and he told us everything.
9: So the dirty rat's been singing.
8: Yeah. And in a beautiful soprano voice, too. So, you thought you could assassinate the Führer, did you? You'll have to get up very early in the morning to fool us Germans.
2: I hate to disappoint you, Colonel Schneider, but we've already got our towels on the deck chairs.
8: What?
2: Quick, lads, grab him.
1: What is all the commotion down here?
8: British commandos, Führer, sent here to kill you.
1: Ah, so?
2: Yes, and anyone else who thinks they can squash Britain under the heel of the jackboot.
4: Oh, that's telling him, sir.
1: You're all brave men, Lieutenant, so naturally you will be treated with traditional German courtesy and justice.
2: You mean?
1: Yeah, you will all be shot. Get on with it, Schneider. I am going back to bed.
8: So sorry, gentlemen, but I must carry out my orders, you understand? Now, say your prayers. You first, I think, Lieutenant.
1: Take that, Fritchie, my old son.
2: Private Attenborough. Well done, old chap.
5: Thank you, sir.
2: But what are you doing here?
5: Oh, me, sir? Oh, I just thought you might like a cup of Rosy Lisa.
3: Sir, there's a million squareheads coming up the drive, sir.
2: They're on to us, chaps. Come on, out the back way.
3: But, sir, aren't we going to kill Hitler?
2: Too late now, Briggs. But there'll be another time, you mark my words. As long as there are decent men and women willing to resist this tide of vile oppression in defense of freedom, there'll be another time, and another, and another, until eventually good will conquer evil, and men like Adolf Hitler will be crushed beneath an unstoppable avalanche of justice and democracy. Yes, my friends, Hitler will be stopped, and my one wish is that whoever ultimately fulfills that task gets a better script than this one.
7: 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Meet Roy Hudd, Denise Coffey, Chris Emmett, Fred Harris, and David Goodison. The screenplay was by Laurie Rowley, and the movie was produced by Obergruppenführer Jonathan James Moore.
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11: Adolf.
1: Jawohl, Herr Stalin.
11: Tell me, why did you change your mind and decide to invade the Soviet Union instead of Britain?
1: Well, it was something Colonel Fielding said about this script. You remember? 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

0: I came across Mr. Kipley in the meadow by the church. If I've painted that spire once, he said, I've painted it a dozen times. He offered me an apple pie. An artist needs inspiration, he explained. Golden shortcrust pastry, delicious apple filling, and just the right amount of sugar sprinkled on top. But then, when it comes to the little details, Mr. Kipley does have an exceedingly good eye.
1: Inside every Cape Plum, there's a nice clean stone asking to be let out. There's a very sweet sound to Cape Plums when you have them for afters.
2: What has a hazelnut in every bite?
3: Sorry!
2: And thick milk chocolate for your delight?
3: Sorry!
2: Nougat and caramel golden light?
3: Sorry!
2: And don't forget the hazelnut in every bite! And again! What has a hazelnut in every bite?
3: Sorry!
2: Thick milk chocolate for your delight?
3: Sorry!
2: Nougat and caramel golden light? And don't forget the hazelnut in every bite!
3: Sorry!
2: A hazelnut in every bite!
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5: The Irene Dunne, Fred McMurray Show. 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Together in a gay, new, exciting comedy adventure, Bright Star.

0: Yes, it's the Irene Dunne Fred McMurray Show, starring Irene Dunne as Susan Armstrong, owner and editor of the Hillsdale Morning Star, and Fred McMurray as George Harvey, the paper's star reporter. And as we join our two stars, it looks as though George is all set for a quiet, stay-at-home evening at Susan's home. Quiet evening? Well, you never can tell.
1: When they begin,
2: Hi, patients. Miss Armstrong home? Silly question, isn't it? Of course she is. We have a date.
3: Come in, Mr. Harvey. Miss Susan is in the living room.
2: Alone and waiting patiently, I take it. Playing the piano.
3: Mr. Harvey, I...
2: Hmm?
3: No, I just can't ruin that big, happy smile.
2: Peculiar, but no more than usual. Well...
4: On the road to Mandalay.
2: What is that?
5: Well, speaking of fishes, Susan, look what just swam in. Oh, hiya, Georgie, old buddy.
6: George, you know Elwood Bray. George, Elwood.
2: I know Elwood, Susan. Not proud, not happy, but I know him.
5: Ah, just warming up the old tonsils when you came in, Georgie. But sit right down. We don't mind, do we, Susan?
6: Elwood and I were just talking over old times, George.
5: You know Susie and I went together for a long time, Georgie?
2: No. I haven't the slightest interest in the matter, Elwood.
5: All right, I'll tell you all about it. Oh, I got a bad time, Susan.
2: I should never go out without a gun.
5: Childhood sweethearts, Susan and I. Childhood sweethearts. Right, Susan?
6: Well...
5: And even though every so often someone else comes along, I always come back to my Susan.
2: Oh, that's big of you, Elwood. Now, if you don't mind,
5: Well, the times we've had. I feel for you, Georgie boy.
2: I shouldn't ask this, but why?
5: Why, the miserable life you must have had before you came to Hillsdale.
2: Oh, I don't know.
6: George was a very successful reporter in New York before he came here, Elwood.
2: That's right.
5: Sure.
2: Elwood, for your information, I led a very full and satisfying social life in New York.
5: Poor, lonely fellow.
6: Now, Elwood, George, stop it.
2: It may just interest you to know, Elwood, that I was fortunate enough to be on intimate terms with some very famous people.
5: Oh, in with the society and theatrical set, I imagine.
2: As a matter of fact, I was.
5: Oh, sure.
6: Well, I'm sure we can take George's word for it, Elwood.
5: Naturally, naturally. He knew every actress in New York.
2: Just about?
5: I saw a very attractive girl in the paper today. Ah, here she is. Sunny Knight. You knew her, of course, George.
2: Sunny Knight?
5: Yeah.
6: Now, really, this whole discussion is entirely pointless.
2: Oh, Sunny Knight, of course. We're old friends.
5: You're sure, Georgie?
2: Of course I'm sure. Good old Sunny. Almost wish I were in New York so I could look her up again.
5: You won't have to go to New York, Georgie.
2: I won't?
5: No. Sunny is opening right here in town with a review tomorrow.
2: She is?
6: Well, what's the matter, George?
2: Nothing. Not a thing. Good old Sonny.
5: Well, we'll have to make up a big party so George can introduce us to his friend, Susan. How about tomorrow night, George?
2: Fine. Dandy. I don't think I can make it.
6: But won't your friend be expecting you, George?
2: Well, if you're going to start taking sides with Elwood, Susan...
6: Taking sides about what?
2: You know what. And furthermore... Susan, either Elwood Bray goes or I go.
6: George, I... Can't ask Elwood to go.
2: All right. You've made your choice. Good night.
6: George!
2: Well, I guess I showed them. I wonder if they'll miss me.
3: What time did Elwood check out last night, Miss Susan?
6: About 12 patients. Oh, dear, I guess I'll have to apologize to George this morning.
3: Why?
6: Why? Because of the way Elwood ruined our date. And then he needled poor George into bragging about knowing a girl he obviously didn't know at all.
3: Oh, why don't you let George simmer a while?
6: You really think I should?
3: Well, I think George needs a little competition. After all, that's the backbone of our economy.
6: Well, George has been getting into sort of a rut lately.
3: A rut? He's practically out of sight.
6: You might be right, Patience.
3: Bad enough when they act like that after they're married. Then there's nothing you can do about it.
6: Well, I'll see what I can do about shaking him up.
3: Good.
6: Oh, but I hate to do it. Our relationship's been so happy lately.
3: Miss Susan, as long as he's happy, nothing is going to happen. Nothing.
7: That sure is a sad story about Elwood Ray, Mr. Harvey.
2: It was a harrowing experience, Sammy.
7: What are you going to do about Sunny Night?
2: Nothing, Sammy. Nothing at all. Oh, good morning, Susan.
8: Oh, good morning, George.
6: Sammy.
7: Hi, Miss Armstrong.
6: Oh, about last night, George.
2: Yes?
6: Elwood was terribly sorry you couldn't stay. We had such a good time later on.
2: Swell.
6: Elwood was so amusing.
2: What did he do? Fall down the stairs?
6: Oh, George. And he reserved a table at the Ming Room for tonight. That's where your Miss Knight's Review is playing, isn't it?
2: Well...
6: But Elwood just insisted on making a party of it.
2: Big-hearted Elwood.
6: Then you'll join us there, George, huh? Oh, wonderful.
2: Well,
6: on the road to Mandalay.
7: Things don't look so good, Mr. Harvey.
2: They look swell, Sammy. After all, there's always the river.
7: Well, maybe I can help out. I'm seeing the manager of Miss Knight's Review today.
2: You?
7: Sure. I heard from their publicity man the show's looking for outstanding local talent prior to an extended Broadway run.
2: So?
7: Mr. Harvey, my trumpet. I've been taking lessons for over 6 weeks. Maybe I can fix you up with Miss Knight.
2: Thank you, Elsa Maxwell.
7: Well, I'll let you know. And in the meantime, don't do anything desperate.
2: You really care, Sammy?
7: Well, sure. Besides, you owe me $5 till payday.

0: 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Sit down and rest.
1: You don't like my new routine, Maxim?
0: Sonny, how much can you do with a tap dance?
1: A fine time to tell me after I'd based my career on it.
0: Yeah.
1: I could have gone in for opera, you know, or playing the harp. Or...
0: Yeah. Mm-hmm, yeah.
1: Max, is the show still broke?
0: We don't make enough out of this booking for bus fare to Nowhereville.
1: Couldn't we promote some fresh money so we could dress up the acts and...
0: Honey, the day of the great American sucker is past. Somebody got to him first and cleaned him. The collector of internal revenue. Come in.
2: Excuse me, but is this where you're trying out new acts for Broadway?
0: Sorry, no midgets today. Maybe tomorrow.
2: I'm not a midget. I play the trumpet.
0: Well, you should have been a midget. It's quieter.
1: Oh, let's listen to him, Max. I think he's cute.
2: Thanks. I think you're cute, too.
0: Hey, kid, before this breaks out in a flame, maybe you better play trumpet, huh?
2: Sure. I brought it with me.
0: Oh? I thought it was a gun.
2: The Flight of the Bumblebee.
0: Great, but...
2: Cut! 6 weeks ago, I couldn't play a note.
0: Oh, you must have been a very nice kid. Listen, Honeybee.
2: Yes?
0: You wouldn't happen to know anybody in this town with any loose, quick cash, would you?
2: Well, I know Mr. George Harvey. He's an old friend of Miss Knight's from New York.
0: Loaded?
1: I don't remember any George Harvey, Max.
0: Honey, you can remember him if he's loaded, can't you?
2: He's going to be at your opening tonight. Hey, if you want me to, I'll come and stand by his table so you'll know him.
0: Kid, there is more to you than meets the eye. Talent.
1: Max, I tell you, I don't remember any George Harvey.
0: Sonny, if he remembers you, the least you can do is remember him.
1: But
0: George Harvey. L-O-D-E-D. Loaded. Now do you remember?
1: Oh, George Harvey. Oh, sure. You know, he sounds like a very nice fella.

0: You're all set, Mr. Harvey. When I walk in and stand by your table, Miss Knight will come over and remember you.
1: Sammy, you show flashes of genius.
0: Sure.
1: What a blow to Elwood Bray. How'd you do it, Sammy?
0: In some way, they got the impression you had money, Mr. Harvey.
1: Oh, well, that was not strictly honest, Sammy.
0: I didn't say so directly.
1: Well, just the same, Sammy, this will weigh on your conscience.
0: Unless what, Mr. Harvey?
1: I am going to make an honest man out of you. Sammy, lend me another five till payday.
2: Good evening, George.
1: Susan, where's Elwood?
2: Oh, well, at the last minute, he had to work late at the plant.
1: Oh.
2: May I sit down?
1: Oh, yeah, yes, of course.
2: Thank you.
1: Well, no Elwood, huh?
2: No Elwood. Are you sorry?
1: No. Susan.
2: Yes?
1: Elwood doesn't really mean anything to you, does he?
2: Not really, George. And as long as this is confession time, how about you and Sunny Knight?
1: Sunny Knight? You want to know something, Susan? I don't even know her.
2: You want to know something? I really didn't think you did.
1: You didn't think I could go for her type, did you?
2: Oh, George. I hope we're being absolutely honest with each other.
1: Absolutely.
2: All right, George. I believe you.
1: Good.
0: Hi, Mr. Harvey.
1: Oh, hello, Sammy.
2: Well, Sammy, what are you doing here?
0: Oh, just wandering by. You know how it is, huh, Mr. Harvey?
1: Yes, Sammy, Ixnay, Amscray, Edith Bay.
0: Don't worry, Mr. Harvey. As soon as Miss Knight sees me, I'll leave.
1: Sammy, you don't understand. Get lost. Things have changed. Fall down.
0: Everything's okay, Mr. Harvey. She saw me.
2: George, what are you two muttering about?
1: It really doesn't matter.
3: Isn't it a small world?
1: Caught
3: George
1: like a
3: Harvey!
1: Rat in a trap.
2: Oh, I just hope your lady friend is broad-minded, George, because I just can't help myself. Pucker off.
1: Oh, now, wait, please, Miss Knight. Please.
3: Look at this, Max. Of all people, George Garvey.
4: Harvey, like the rabbit.
1: Susan, I don't want you to get the wrong idea about this. It's all very simple.
2: I can see that, George.
3: You remember Max, my manager, Georgie.
5: Hiya, no. Georgie boy. Been hearing great things about you. Great.
1: Well, that's swell. Susan, Miss Armstrong, Miss Knight. Miss Armstrong is a very close friend of mine.
2: Can we just say an acquaintance, George?
1: But
2: he sure has a way with us poor girls, Miss Armstrong. Remember those moonlight nights at Coney Island, Georgie?
1: Coney Island?
5: Still the same shy old George, Sonny.
2: And our act. Did George ever tell you about our act, Miss Armstrong?
1: What act? We never worked on any act.
2: Oh, now, don't hold back your hidden talent on my account, George.
1: But I'm trying to...
2: Just mention my name in Sheboygan.
1: Sheboygan?
4: Hey, get the reading on that line, Sonny. Sheboygan. Dynamite.
2: Oh, a talent like his belongs to the world. Don't you agree, Miss Armstrong?
3: I certainly do. And as far as I'm concerned, the world can have it any time. Sammy, will you take me home?
0: Sure, Miss Armstrong.
1: But...
0: Don't worry, Mr. Harvey. I'll think of something.
1: Sammy, do me a favor. Get off my side.

0: Now back to our two stars, Irene Dunne and Fred McMurray, and the second act of our story. As usual, Fred, that is George, has managed to get himself in much trouble with Irene, Susan. And as usual, things are getting no better fast.
1: Hi, Mr. Harvey.
2: My friend, Sammy.
1: Well, what's the matter? Didn't I fix you up with Sonny Knight?
2: Just tell me one thing, Sammy. Did you or did you not explain to Miss Armstrong last night the truth about this whole affair? Answer yes or no.
1: No.
2: Swell.
1: Well, I would have, Mr. Harvey, but she said she wasn't interested and would prefer some other topic of conversation.
2: Oh. So what did you talk about?
1: Stamp collecting.
2: That must have been brilliant.
1: Well, it wasn't easy. Neither one of us collects stamps.
2: Now, listen, Sammy. When Miss Armstrong comes in this morning, you explain to her how this all came about, you hear?
1: You mean I should tell her the truth?
2: Exactly, Sammy. The whole truth and nothing but the truth. It's always the best policy.
1: Gee, this is a whole new approach.
2: Here she comes now, Sammy.
3: Well, good morning, Sammy.
1: Hi, Miss Armstrong.
3: Good morning, George.
2: Susan, Sammy has something to say to you.
3: Yes?
1: Miss Armstrong, speaking on behalf of Mr. Harvey, I just want
3: to
1: say...
3: Listen, Sammy, nothing you have to say on behalf of Mr. Harvey would be of the slightest interest to me.
1: Well, sure, Miss Armstrong, but you see, I was the one who arranged with Sonny Knight...
3: And furthermore, Sammy, you must convey to Mr. Harvey my low opinion of him for trying to involve you in his intrigues with chorus girls.
1: You want to answer that, Mr. Harvey, or should I?
2: First of all, Susan, I am not intriguing with anyone.
1: That's right, Miss Armstrong. Mr. Harvey was just an innocent dupe.
2: Sammy, no coaching, please.
3: And will you tell Mr. Harvey, Sammy, that he is at perfect liberty to carry on with whatever type he chooses at any time at all.
2: Carry on? Just how do you describe your conduct with Elwood Bray, Miss Armstrong?
3: Elwood Bray may not have your talent, George, a wide circle of friends, but he is at least truthful and reliable.
2: And boring.
1: Good point, Mr. Harvey.
3: Oh, really, George, I see no point in prolonging this.
2: And I suppose you intend to go on seeing old school chum Elwood?
3: It's quite possible. I suppose you'll be working on your act with Miss Knight.
2: It's quite possible. In fact, I might even go to New York with the show. If you could spare me from the paper, that is.
3: Oh, well, that won't be easy, George.
2: Well, in that case...
3: But naturally, I can't stand in your way. Talent such as yours belongs to the world. Let me know when you're leaving.
2: Susan, I... What do I do now, Sammy?
1: Easy. Just go to Miss Knight and convince her you're not rich. That way you won't have to go to New York.
2: Oh. Sammy, you know that sounds almost sensible. Why didn't I think of that?
1: Well, there's an answer, Mr. Harvey. But I'm your friend.
2: Sometimes, Sammy, I wonder.

0: Mr. Garvey, come in.
1: It's Harvey.
0: Oh.
1: Sonny, Miss Knight.
0: Sonny.
1: Sonny, I have something to say to you, you and Max.
0: Oh, well, Max isn't here. Did you come to work in our act, George?
1: Well, not exactly. You see, I'm afraid you have a false impression about me.
0: I do?
1: I'm afraid so. And when you know the truth, you'll have a different feeling toward me altogether.
0: You're married.
1: Married? Well, no, but that isn't the big thing. It's...
0: By the fellas, maybe, but by the girls, there's nothing bigger. George.
1: Yes?
0: I'm a girl.
1: Well, I noticed that, but...
0: What? I thought we covered everything.
1: Well, the fact is, Sonny, I'm afraid you have the impression that I have money.
0: You don't?
1: No. That does make a difference, doesn't it?
0: No.
1: You see? Now, the way this thing came about... You said no?
0: Look, George, all my life I wanted to like somebody for himself. Somebody honest.
1: But... Now, wait.
0: You're honest, George. Why, once I went with a fella for 5 years before I found out he was flat broke and married besides.
1: Well, swell, but...
0: And you wanted to tell me everything before we teamed up. Oh, I appreciate that, George.
1: But I'm afraid that I...
0: Or let Max find somebody else with money.
1: But I haven't got talent either.
0: George, are you kidding?
1: This is the last time I take any advice from Sammy.

0: Good evening, Patience.
1: Well, Mr. Harvey, quite a stranger. Come in.
0: Well, you know how it is, Patience. Show business. Is Miss Armstrong in?
1: Well,
0: Out with Elwood Bray. Well, it's no more than I deserve. I just dropped in to say goodbye.
1: Oh, you going somewhere, Mr. Harvey?
0: Sonny and I are doing our act tomorrow at the club, and after that I'll be leaving town.
1: Well, I just hope you get away in time. Oh, my goodness, you mean you're traveling with the show?
0: Well, show business. A lonely life, Patience.
1: Mr. Harvey, does the manager of your show know about Elwood Bray?
0: What about Elwood?
1: Well, he sings, after a fashion, and his father owns a factory. I don't think it'd be too hard to get him on the program tomorrow night.
0: Uh-huh. You mean I could show him up?
1: Sure. Show him up in front of Miss Armstrong. And then, when she begs you to stay in Hillsdale, you can graciously give in.
0: Say, that might work at that. Patience, you may have saved my life.
1: It's a big responsibility, but I'll accept it. Good night, Mr. Harvey.
0: Good night, Patience. And thanks.
2: Is he gone, Patience?
1: Sure, Miss Susan, and he took our advice.
2: Good.
1: Miss Susan, why do things between you two have to be so complicated?
2: Why? Well, it's just that George is...

0: own very good friends from Hillsdale, Mr. Elwood Gray.
1: Thank you. Thank you, everybody.
2: Sit down, Elwood. Quit hamming it up.
0: And Mr. George Hart. Proving. Proving once again that talent. talent is where you find it. And now the dramatic voice of Elwood Gray.
2: The dramatic voice of Elwood Bray. How corny can you get?
3: Be quiet, George. Elwood might be quite good. People always said he missed his calling.
2: Yeah, he should have been a hog caller.
3: Shh, now, he's ready to sing.
2: You've got your opinion, and I've got mine.
4: From your back to Vandalia.
2: Oh, brother, why doesn't he just beat it to death with a stick?
3: George, keep still. Shh. George!
2: Sorry, Elwood. Some coward was trying to escape.

0: That was nice, Elwood. You were very well received.
1: Well, thank you, Susan.
2: Well received. It was received like the bubonic plague.
1: Oh, I don't know. I thought I held the audience very well.
2: You didn't hold them, you stunned them. Them as died fast were the lucky ones.
1: Well, of course, you'll do much better, Georgie boy.
2: Will I? Where's Sonny? It must be time for us to go on.
1: Oh, George, buddy, Max induced me to put a little money into this review. I'm now one of the owners.
2: Well, congratulations, Ziegfeld. But if you don't mind my looking for my partner...
0: George, sit down, George. It's better for you to hear this sitting down.
2: Hear what?
1: Well, as one of the new owners, I gave Sonny the evening off. We figured you could go on alone, George.
2: You what? I can't do the number alone. You know that, Elwood.
1: Oh, sure you can. You're loaded with talent, George, kid. And if you get lonely out there, I'll drop a tray.
2: Elwood, you're a very mean young man.
3: And now that other bundle of homegrown talent, Hillsdale's own George Harvey.
2: I can't go on.
3: Hillsdale's own George Harvey.
1: Go get him, George.
2: Susan, help me.
0: Why, George, you mean you want me to take the place of the glamorous Sunny Knight?
2: Susan, if you'll help me out, I swear I'll never mention New York or Sunny Knight or my stage talent, anything.
3: Hillsdale's own George Harvey!
2: Susan.
0: All right, George, I just can't bear to see a grown man cry.
2: Look, if you don't know the words, just come it or anything.
0: Oh, I know.
2: Just mention my name in Sheboygan.

0: you're a friend of mine, a really great big pal.
1: Mention my name in Azusa, but if you ever get in a jam, just mention my name.
0: She said my hench in her name.
1: But please.

0: Why, Susan, you were wonderful.
1: Oh, thank you, George. Good as sunny night.
0: Oh, you're better. Well, Susan, with a little practice, you've got kind of a habit of hogging the mic, but with a little practice, you and I could go on the road and get some experience and then head for the big town and...
1: George!
0: Hmm? Oh, yes, well, I guess it's like they say.
1: Yes, there's no business like a newspaper business.
0: Sure, that's right. You always know best, Susan.
1: Why, George, do you really mean that?
0: No, but right at the moment, what else can I say?
1: Oh,

0: Susan?
1: Yes, George?
0: Are you sure Elwood isn't going to drop in tonight? I know it's just my imagination, but I keep hearing the road to Mandalay.
1: Well, I don't think he'll be here, George. But with Elwood, you never can tell.
0: If it wasn't for him, that whole mess would never have started.
1: Or for you.
0: I hold Elwood responsible. Isn't there some way you can keep him out of this house? Isn't there?
1: Well, I can't very well do that, George. After all, I'm single, Elwood's single, we're old friends.
0: I hate him.
1: Of course, if this house were our house...
0: Our house?
1: Yours and mine, then you wouldn't have Elwood barging in on your date.
0: Susan, you mean... There must be some other way.
1: Well, anyway, I tried.
2: Irene Dunne and Fred McMurray will be back next week in another exciting comedy adventure in the gay new series, Bright Star. 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

0: 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Boil them for 20 of their minutes. Then they smash them all to bits.
1: They are clearly a most primitive.

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3: Yes, it's for you. It's your dinner. It's called Cupboard Love. 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That's right. It's a new kind of cat food. 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It's good for you. Like it?
6: New Cupboard Love. 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
7: 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With Jay Tarsis, Jan Ravens, James Fleet, Hugh Dennis, Penelope Nice, Tony Morsley, Susie Blake, Philip Pope, Michael Fenton Stevens, and Andy Hamilton.
8: You think you're so clever, don't you, mister, huh? You think you can just carry on living under my roof and eating your way through my shop completely free of charge? Well, the good times are over, my little friend. With you in a second, madam. Right, you freeloading sponger. This is where I wipe that smug smirk off your face.
9: Why are you threatening that rat, Samuel?
8: Elizabeth, what are you doing here? Are you mad?
9: Possibly, but at least I'm not at the talking to rodents stage.
8: Well, what if Joshua walked in now? And what if he worked out that you're his long-lost mother?
9: And when did Joshua last work something out?
8: Well, it's got to happen someday. Just hope I see it before I die. And what if Mary happened along?
9: Samuel, let's just
8: see... The rat's out in the open.
9: Why are you so obsessed with a rat?
8: Not any rat. The rat. This one's an evil genius who's been tormenting me for weeks.
9: Oh, then just put poison down for it.
8: I did that, but somehow he managed to take the poison and sneak it into my sandwich. Luckily, it fell out the bottom before I had a chance to eat it, which is why these sandwich things will never catch on.
9: I've heard this Earl of Sandwich is currently the commander of the British fleet.
8: Yeah, well, I bet their decks are covered with cheese. Now, you excuse me, please, while I destroy this creature, and then my shop will be free from rats.
9: You mean he's your only rat?
8: Yes, I run a clean shop. You go into Obadiah's general store, it's full of rats.
9: That's because it's full of stock, whereas your shelves are virtually empty.
8: Well, that's just typical of you. You're such a pessimist. To you, the shelves are virtually empty, but to me, they're a tiny bit full.
9: Samuel, why won't you just let me dig you out of this hole by buying the shop and letting you run it?
8: I don't need charity from you and your Scottish squeeze. Where is Agnes, anyway?
9: In Boston. She's checking on some property we own.
8: Oh, right, see, now there you see. I'm sorry, that is all wrong. Women are supposed to clean things, not own them. You're undermining the whole fabric of society.
9: Oh, get out of the dark ages. Why, Russia is led by a woman who's just humiliated the might of the Ottoman Empire, Catherine the Great.
8: Oh, what's so great about humbling a few Turks? Personally, I'd call her Catherine the Mediocre. Besides, she's no example to hold up. We've all heard about her and the horses. There's not a stallion in St. Petersburg that can sleep at night.
9: Oh, that's just male tittle-tattle. Men just can't stand successful women. And that's why you can't let me buy this shop. It's pathetic. It's childish.
10: Samuel, we have a crisis. Oh, hello, gorgeous.
8: You remember Elizabeth?
10: Indeed I do. And where's that cute little tease of a girlfriend of yours, eh? She fancies me.
9: She hurls at the mention of your name.
10: Yeah, that's how it always starts.
8: What's the crisis?
10: Oh, there's been an incident in town. A confrontation between soldiers and some locals. Anyway, your Joshua didn't like the way these recruits were throwing their weight around, so he started throwing them around.
8: Oh,
10: yeah.
8: No.
10: Quite a long way in some cases. Yeah. There's one still clinging to the steeple.
8: Oh, no.
10: Anyway, chaos ensued. More soldiers arrived and got thrown around.
9: Has Joshua been arrested?
10: No, miss. Luckily, he was spirited away by some rebel hotheads, followers of that Abraham Smith, apparently. And as they ran off, they were hailing Joshua as a hero.
8: Oh, God help us.
9: What?
8: Well, it's a terrifyingly short step from hero to martyr.
9: Oh.
8: And Joshua is such an innocent.
10: Yeah, several patrols have been dispatched to search the woods and bring Joshua to justice.
9: My poor baby, we have to do something.
8: Yes, of course. Yes, we need a clever plan. Let's see now.
9: Well?
8: I'm trying to think of what the rat would do.
9: Joshua needs rescuing.
8: Yes, yes, I know. McGurk, will you come with me?
10: With pleasure and for a fee.
8: Come on, then.
9: I'll come too.
8: You will not. This is man's work for men who are manly and masculine in a male way.
9: Just

0: Oh, stop! Stop, you're hurting me, Walter.
1: How can I be? I'm way over here, gathering apples.
0: Walter! Walter! Walter! Walter! Walter!
1: What are you doing, Mary?
0: Well, I'm practicing the many variations of uttering your silly English name whilst in the throes of passion.
1: You make it sound so frightening, as well as daunting, not to mention painful.
0: Oh, yes. But apparently it's the sweetest kind of pain, and there's no use in delaying it any longer. Give me one of your apples so I can at long last bite into the forbidden fruit. See, Walter, how the juice runs down my arms. Here, you must taste of the same nectar. Let the juices intermingle.
1: Oh, Mary, Mary, Mary, Mary.
0: Yes, my love?
1: You're sitting on my arm.
0: Oh, I'm sorry.
1: It's gone all tingly.
0: Oh, put it around me, Walter. Then it will feel fine. There.
1: Oh, my irrepressible Mary. I've tried to remain unsullied throughout our courtship, but your charms are so overwhelming that now I'm becoming overwhelmed, for want of a better word.
0: Oh, then let's succumb to the overwhelmingness of it all. Lay me down on nature's carpet, being careful of the pine needles. Haven't we waited long enough?
1: Well, I certainly have, since puberty's alarming onset.
0: Yes, and so have I.
1: So have you, but I assumed that...
0: Assumed what, Walter?
1: You mean to say that you've never actually...
0: Did not, Walter!
1: But all those occasions when you've groped and nipped at my...
0: Well, that's mere prologue, as I understand it.
1: So, that would mean you're still a,
0: Technically.
1: Well, so am I, technically. I picked up the essentials around the barracks, of course. The brawny snippets of saucy dialogue that caused me strange rumblings in my nether region.
0: Yes. And I've read my share of moist and steamy romantic novels, but they've always tended to dissolve into metaphorical meanderings which left me panting yet unfulfilled.
1: And I've listened in the night to McGurk's lusty lyrics involving such things as diddling the diddle with his diddle-daddle stick.
0: And I've ridden many a wild mustang and felt its powerful thrust in my loins.
1: Oh, good Lord, I can't stand it.
0: Take me, Walter.
1: Yes.
0: No.
1: Oh, if not for these accursed military breeches.
0: Shall I help you?
1: They're a little complicated.
0: Oh, you Brits and your obsession with buttons.
1: Ouch.
0: Mary, is that you?
2: Oh.
1: Good day to you, Mrs. Spriggs.
0: Captain Brimshaw.
1: At your service, madam.
2: Is this a bad time?
0: Yes, go away!
1: No. It's a fine time. How may we assist you?
2: Well, I must find Ezekiel. Have you seen him?
1: Why, no.
0: Sorry!
2: He's discovered Abraham Smith is the father of our child, and he ran off vowing to take revenge on him.
1: Oh, but that's insane. Abraham Smith's a notorious rebel. He's on our list. He'll kill Ezekiel.
2: I know! That's why I've got to find Ezekiel before he finds Abraham.
0: Oh, well, good luck!
2: Ezekiel loved me so much, and I've been horrible to him.
0: Oh, right. Well, try the next forest along.
2: But he's a decent and good, if homely man. And now I find I've grown fond of him. If he'll allow me to put my indiscretion behind me, we can and will find happiness.
0: Fine. Happy hunting to you. Bye now.
2: I'm going. Oh, one thing, sister.
0: What?
2: Those buttons unsnap. You don't have to bite them off.
1: Be careful, Cora.
0: Hey, what do you know? Look, they do unsnap.
1: Oh, so they do.
0: You didn't know that?
1: No, I suppose that explains why it takes me so long to put them on in the morning.
0: Well, do you think you might wriggle out of them now, then?
1: What? Just like that?
0: What, do you want a string quartet?
1: Well, I'm a bit distracted.
0: Why?
1: Well, perhaps that rebel patrol pointing those pistols at us has something to do with it.
0: Where?
3: Over here. Yeah, best get those bridges snapped up, lobster back.
0: Put down those muskets. I know you boys.
4: And we know you, Mary Oliphant. And from where we stand, it appears you're consorting with the enemy.
0: Not yet, I haven't.
3: Consort us, interrupt us then.
4: We're taking you and the teabag prisoner in the name of Abraham Smith. Do up your buttons, you scurvy English weasel, and come with us.
1: I'll not be taken prisoner by mercenaries.
3: They will have to kill you.
1: However, I don't consider you chaps mercenaries in the strictest sense. More like slightly over-enthusiastic patriots.
5: A I reckon Joshua came this way. Look at the size of this footprint.
6: Oh, yeah. Careful you don't fall in.
5: Oh, yeah. Hey, they can't be far ahead of us.
6: Well, let's get after them. Come on. What are you waiting for?
5: Well, we never actually discussed the size of my fee.
6: Is money the only thing you ever think about?
5: No. No, there's breasts and...
6: Hey, you'll get paid, you little...
7: Hey, halt! Who goes there?
5: Soldiers, let me do the talking.
7: Halt! Friend or foe?
5: Oh, friend, very much so, Captain. Sergeant McGurk at your service, sir. To whom do I have the honour of listening?
7: Captain Roger Hotspur. I've been ordered to apprehend any colonists found in the woods on the assumption that they are rebel spies. Corporal, seize the colonists, will you?
5: Oh, no, you can't do that.
7: Well, I have my orders.
5: Oh, but he's not a rebel spy. He's an English spy.
7: An English spy?
5: Yes. Yes, cunningly disguised as a colonial shopkeeper with a balding pate and a big, fat, American-looking arse. Yeah.
7: You're saying he's English?
5: Yes. His name is Jasper Chumley Fitzwilliam.
7: Well, let the man speak for himself. So, Jasper, you're an English spy, huh?
8: Oh, lots of mercy, yes, Governor. I'm from jolly old Blighty, no mistake. Tally-ho, pip-pip and crikey-blimey. Why, I'm as English as an English, Englishman. God bless you, love a duck, and ding-dong bell to you, and all who sail in you. Here's to your stiff upper trousers, old bean. Anyone for crumpets?
7: Why is he talking like that?
5: Like what?
7: Like that? Why has he got that ridiculous accent?
5: He's from Ipswich.
7: I've been to Ipswich. They don't talk like that.
5: Sorry, no. When I said he was from Ipswich, I meant he was born in Ipswich, but he grew up in Southend.
7: Well, I've also been to Southend.
5: No. Sorry, not Southend. The Southend of Hampshire.
7: Whereabouts in South Hampshire?
5: Haven't.
7: Ah, no.
5: Got a clue whereabouts in Hampshire. I really haven't got the foggiest, sir.
7: Why is he so quiet?
5: Well, he's shy. Most spies are. They shun the limelight, spies.
7: Jasper, which part of Southampton are you from? Only my family's from Portsmouth.
8: Well, mine's not. I'm from a little-known village called, Little Tiny Hamletville Gulch.
7: Little Tiny Hamletville Gulch?
8: Yes, on Stoke. Do you know it?
7: I can't say I do, no.
5: No, well, it's a tucked away little spot, which is why it has this unique accent, which keeps changing.
7: Oh, well, you learn something new every day.
5: Yeah. Well, look, we must be on our way. Captain Jasper here has lots of spying to do, you know, to help defeat these damn rebels.
8: Oh, indeed. May God jolly well mangle the beetroot, the bally old bounders.
7: Beetroot?
5: It's a local expression.
7: Ah, yes, sir. So, tell me, Jasper, can you do a convincing American accent then?
8: Sure can.
7: Oh, that is brilliant. Did you hear that, boys?
9: Very good.
7: Yes, well, say something else. Go on.
8: Down with the king.
7: Perfect, yes.
8: You redcoats are scum.
7: Oh, bravo. That is uncanny. Well, we'll leave you two to carry on with your espionage. Those rebels don't stand a chance, what? Goodbye, Jasper. Cheerio.
8: Are all British soldiers that stupid?
5: Only the ones in command.
8: My English accent was pretty impressive, wasn't it?
5: Yeah, it was special, yeah. One thing, though, if we should happen upon any more redcoat patrols...
8: Yes?
5: Then you're a deaf mute whose tongue was ripped out by Indians.

0: thanks for the roasted goat, Abraham. Delicious. 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And the hooves were nice and crunchy. You know, it's really been a lot of fun hanging around with you in your secret hideaway with you and your bloodthirsty rebels, Abraham. But I have to go home now. My father's going to be worrying where I am, and he needs help with the heavy stuff. So I'll just be heading back to...
1: Quiet!
0: Or I could stay a few more minutes. Maybe have some dessert. But after that, I really must be going. Abraham, if that's all the same to you...
1: Quiet.
0: I noticed some of your men drawing placards with my likeness above a slogan, which I'm told reads, Big Joshua says, killed the red-jacketed bastards. That's a nice slogan, but I'm not for outright killing. No. Hurling, hitting with sticks, well, that's all good fun, but killing's bad.
1: Quiet.
0: You know, Abraham, it seems to me you're a man of few words. Well, one, really.
1: Quiet.
0: Yeah, that's the one.
2: Now, just calm down there.
3: Unhand me, you filthy brigand.
2: No one to approach Captain Smith.
3: Captain Smith, my goiter. And what army is here, Captain? Tell me. Go ahead.
2: The army of the people.
3: Huh. That's a fake army. I'm Belch on your army.
2: You were drunk, sir.
3: Of course I'm drunk, you varlet. You would stumble into this snake pit sober. Now stand aside. I'm here to defend my errant wife's honor, such as it is. Where is Abraham Smith? Prepare to be challenged. Which one of you is Abraham Smith?
1: I am.
3: All right, then. You'll be glad, aren't you? Well, no matter, I'll show you no mercy. I haven't trudged all this way to go whining off into the sunset like a yellow mongrel. The gauntlet's been thrown. The die is cast. The cat's out of the bag. The fat's in the fire, the goose is cooked, the proof's in the pudding. The cheese stands alone.
4: Hello, Mr.
3: Joshua. Oh, it's you behind me. I thought I was standing in the shadow of a tree. Don't tell me you're one of these mercenary old mercenaries.
0: I'm their hero, and they're putting me on their recruiting posters. But I'd rather go home.
3: Well, I shall escort you home. As soon as I've given this scoundrel a thrashing... What do you say, Smith? Speak, man. Speak. Isn't the Carrot Top swaggering leader of a rebellious uprising supposed to be at least capable of speech?
1: Pick your weapon, you pork-filled bag of lard. I'm going to annihilate you.
3: Oh, good. You can speak. Very wide vocabulary, in fact.
1: Your weapon.
3: My weapon. Dancing. That's my weapon, the minuet. Whoever trips a light more fantastic, so shall he win. And I think you'll find I'm quite fancy on my feet for one so seemingly chubby. Have a you, then. Strike up the band.
1: I'll pick the weapon, then.
3: No, no, no. You don't get to choose. I get to choose. I'm the guest. And I choose. Big, heavy stones that you mustn't lift and throw, but you can roll them, not too fast, along the ground.
2: You can't go in there, man.
5: Hands off me.
3: Cora?
5: Leave me alone.
3: Cora, how did you find me in this godforsaken encampment tucked away in the wilderness? Like the lair on the banks of the Tiber of the wolf-suckling twins, Romulus and Remus, who in Rome slew Amulius and restored the throne to Numitor.
5: What was the question?
3: No idea. Still, you're here. So watch me outdance this dastard, even at the risk of death.
5: There will be no dying today, husband.
1: I'll be the judge of that. Tie them all up!
6: Slow down, Sam. Stop, stop, stop and smell the piney woods.
7: No time for smelling, McGurk. Abraham Smith's camp could be over the next hillock.
6: Oh, you said that about the last hillock.
7: One of these hillocks will be the right hillock.
6: Yeah, well, I'm not at my best on hillocks, and can we stop saying hillock?
7: What exactly is a hillock, anyway?
6: I don't know. It's a sort of bollock with grass on it.
7: Try to keep up.
6: Well, you try to keep up, you two-legged git. Nobody takes the time to consider the handicap when they're scampering helter-skelter through the underbrush, do they, huh?
7: No, maybe someday all the forests in America will have special ramp slopes and handrails and chairs with wheels for disadvantaged blokes such as yourself.
6: Yeah, right.
4: That's far enough.
7: Oh, no. It's another patrol. It's Americans this time.
6: Yeah, is it me or is the entire population of North America in these woods today?
7: This time I'll do the talking. Right.
8: Stop your whispering. Hands in the air.
7: Put your weapons down. We're friendly. I'm Samuel Oliphant, a well-respected citizen of the city of Baltimore.
4: Yeah, then who's your slimy redcoat fellow traveler?
7: He's my cousin, from Virginia. Thomas,
9: Jefferson.
7: Perfect. Thank you.
8: Thomas Jefferson? What? The Thomas Jefferson?
9: Why, yes, indeed he do.
7: Yes, indeed he do.
9: Yes, indeed he do, yeah.
4: Yeah, it's funny. I always picture Thomas Jefferson as taller and without a stump.
9: Me disguise. I'm a master of disguise, known in my circles as the human chameleon.
8: Well, I'll be damned.
9: Oh, I hope not, sir. I sincerely hope not.
7: So, if that's all, we'll be getting along then.
9: Yeah, you mean Mosey, cousin Mosey.
7: Yeah, I mean Mosey.
9: Mosey, yeah.
7: Think you can get your voice a little higher, Thomas?
4: Hey, hold on a second. How come he's wearing a uniform?
7: Which uniform?
4: The red one.
7: Does that seem red to you? I suppose it's a reddish, but not loud red.
8: It's a British uniform.
7: I don't see how you can say that.
9: I'm afraid the young gentleman is right, Samuel. When you hear how this uniform came to be in my possession, you're going to be scratching your heads like a chicken scratching gravel.
7: Oh, boy.
9: You see, several of my slaves from the plantation cut this very uniform off a wounded redcoat sergeant when they discovered abandoned in a marsh outside of Richmond as the crow flies, whereupon they then commenced to present it to me as a souvenir for the humane and benevolent way I treat them. Dip me in maple syrup and I'll eat a bug if I'm lying.
8: That won't be necessary, Mr. Jefferson. Your story makes perfect sense.
7: So we'll just mosey along,
9: mosey.
4: Yeah, unless Mr. Jefferson requires an escort, sir.
9: No, I'm fine, boys, but I shall be commending you alert scouts to your superior officers. Might I have your names?
4: Yeah, we're the Bush brothers. Yeah.
8: I'm George, and this here's Jeb.
7: Well, God bless you, boys. May you have many children.
4: Okay, yeah. We'll leave you to go on your way there.
9: Y'all take care now, you hear?
6: Oh, they're going good. I can stop chewing this straw.
7: Thomas Jefferson.
9: Yeah.
7: That was a little overconfident, wasn't it? Why the hell did you choose Thomas Jefferson?
6: Because I can't do George Washington.
10: So, please, Abraham, I beg of you. What I'm asking you is please do not harm Ezekiel. Ignore his challenge.
4: Quiet!
10: Eloquent as usual. You see, Ezekiel is basically a good man, the father of my child. He may not be the barrel-chested, handsome, brooding warrior whose smoldering glances still make me go weak in the knees, but he's an honest, caring man who loves me and loves my son.
11: He likes me, too.
10: Yes, thank you, Joshua. That's very helpful.
11: If we had a dog and rabbits, he'd like them, too.
10: Yes, but I...
3: And pie. I really like pie.
10: Could you please both shut up? My husband can't fight you, Abraham. He's drunk, and even if he were sober, he fights like a daisy.
3: A mighty daisy.
10: He's just bewildered and confused by my reckless behavior.
12: Yeah,
10: I understand it. Stop pushing us!
13: Remove these shackles, damn you.
11: Mary!
10: Joshua!
12: Mary!
10: Cora!
3: Brimshaw!
13: Ezekiel!
11: Brimshaw!
3: Mary!
13: Joshua!
10: Ezekiel! Brimshaw! Abraham!
4: Quiet! Stop this madness!
11: Pardon me, Abraham?
4: I said, stop this madness!
3: Cora, do you remember your paramour having a speech defect?
10: Not really. He was always a man of few words. Now I know why.
4: Oh, you've done it now. You made him angry. You made him use words with S's in them.
11: Silence!
4: Oh, boy, here we go.
11: Here we can't get some more spies, sir!
13: Samuel!
7: Grimshaw!
10: McGurk!
6: Mary!
7: Joshua!
4: Shut up! This is incessant sanitation!
7: Anybody got a towel?
4: Now, unfortunately, you've all stumbled across our secret hideaway. Which means, sadly, you'll all have to be silent.
6: What he says, he got rocks in his mouth.
4: You'll have to be killed.
6: Oh, thank you, I got that. Cheers.
10: Killed? Is this
5: this what we're fighting the revolution for? The freedom to kill innocent people? You big, red-headed, plug-ugly lummox!
7: You don't take that personally, Mr. Smith. She's had a bad week. Women stuff.
5: I'm ashamed I ever knew you, Abraham. I'd like to spit in your face.
7: Her as well. Bad weeks all around.
12: May I say something? By the powers vested in me by His Majesty King George, I have no choice but to place all of you rebels under arrest.
13: There's 30 of us rebels and just two of you redcoats.
6: Yeah. Actually, it's 31 rebels and one redcoat. Yeah, I've suddenly gone over the cause of liberty, joining you patriots. God bless America. Yankee Doodle Dandy, pass the apple pie. Eh? You know what I mean?
13: No, no, you don't. Oh. Get back there and prepare to meet your maker.
0: Hey, that was good. He said that all without a single S.
13: Blindfold the men, and then bunch them up together. That way we can save on ammo. Go on, bunch them up.
3: Yeah, I'm sorry about this, Mr. Jefferson.
9: That's all right, Jim.
13: All right, men. Prepare to fire.
5: This is tantamount to murder.
3: No, no, you're wrong there. It is murder.
8: Nothing tantamount about it.
3: Yeah, no, I don't mean to be pedantic, man.
13: Prepare to fire, men. Ready?
14: Not so fast, Abraham Smith.
13: Oh, not another one. Who are you?
14: My name's Elizabeth. Elizabeth?
7: Stale Biscuit.
14: Right, Stale Biscuit. And I'm here to secure the release of my friends. These people. So hand them over.
5: Who is this woman? Her reckless stupidity reminds me of someone.
3: Oh, it's hopeless. They're all going to die. Like the doomed Argonauts confronting the iron giant of Chaos, who... Now's not the time, is it?
14: I said release the prisoners.
13: Release them? To a woman? And a woman with no weapon?
14: Oh, I think you'll find I've got an extremely effective weapon.
7: Hot chocolate, Captain?
12: Ah, thank you, Samuel. Funny old day, really. Wasn't it lucky old Mrs. Stale Biscuit turning up like that, buying off the rebels with all that money?
7: Yes.
12: And didn't she have a lot of money? She gave each of those rebels £300 to disperse.
7: Yes.
12: And then...
7: Why are you telling me all this? I was there, wasn't I?
12: Well, I'm just recapitulating for my own benefit, trying to take in the enormity of it. You make a nice hot chocolate, sir.
7: Thank you very much.
12: Mrs. Stale Biscuit mentioned to me that she'd very much like to invest in your shop.
7: Well, did she? Well, perhaps I'll consider that. Possibly.
12: And that she'd like to see more of your children, apparently.
7: Really?
12: She saved your life, so you're in her debt.
7: Isn't it time you went to bed, Captain?
12: Yes, actually, I am pretty bushed. Oh, by the way, Sergeant.
6: Sir?
12: Your court-martial's at 10 o'clock tomorrow morning.
6: Court-martial, sir?
12: For desertion.
6: Ah, no. You see, what I was actually doing, sir, was attempting to win the rebels' confidence, whereupon I'd have taken Abraham Smith captive and thus secured our release. So what you probably meant to say, sir, rather than a court-martial, was the ceremony where I received my medal for my bravery, sir.
12: See you at 10, Sergeant.
7: Court-martial, eh, Roy? That's bad luck.
6: Oh, don't worry, sir. What's the worst that can happen?
7: You can be shot.
6: Oh, yeah, you're right there. Yeah. Well, in that case, I'll probably just slip away into the hills and blend in with the populace.
7: You're a little conspicuous, Roy.
6: Nah. Now, I'll disguise myself as a colonist and, using my convincing American accent, live an elegant life of leisure.
7: Leisure. We Americans say leisure.
6: Why?
7: We just do. Try it. Leisure.
6: Leisure.
7: Leisure.
6: Leisure.
7: Leisure.
6: Leisure. I can't do it.
7: All right, all right, all right. Don't get frustrated.
6: Frustrated.
7: Frustrated.
6: Frustrated.
7: Frustrated.
6: Frustrated.
7: All right, try another word. Eggplant.
6: Aubergine.
7: It's eggplant.
6: It's not a plant and it doesn't lay eggs.
7: Yeah, yeah, but if you go into a store and you ask the clerk...
6: Clerk.
7: You know something, Roy? They'll spot you right away. You just don't stand a chance.
6: Chance.
7: What?
6: Chance. The word is chance.
7: The word's not chance.
6: You see, Sam, this is why war is inevitable.
15: Revolting People featured Jay Tarsis as Samuel, Andy Hamilton as Sergeant McGurk, Jan Ravens as Mary, and James Fleet as Captain Brimshaw. Ezekiel was played by Hugh Dennis, Cora by Penelope Nice, Joshua by Tony Maudsley, Elizabeth by Susie Blake, Abraham Smith by Philip Pope, and other parts by Michael Fenton Stevens and members of the cast. Revolting People was written by Jay Tarsis and Andy Hamilton, and produced by Paul Mayhew Archer.

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5: If at first you don't succeed, there's always a second chance.
6: Say, if you can identify the famous mystery voice you've just heard, you'll win over $1,400 in cash and prizes on the Second Chance program. Hello there, this is your host, Johnny Olson, welcoming you to Second Chance, the program that brings you stories of real people who have won happiness by taking a second chance. And right off the bat, another phone call in our big mystery voice contest. The operator has someone waiting. Hello, who is this, please? Mabel Crowley, where are you from? Well, how nice you sound. San Bernardino, California. Is that Mrs.? Oh, Miss, I beg your pardon. Okay, I hope you don't miss this chance of winning over $1,400 in cash and prizes, Miss Crowley. Now, you've heard many of our clues, but here is one more.
5: Alice Faye remembers me. She gasped for breath and couldn't see.
6: How about that one, Miss Mabel Crowley of San Bernardino, California? Who do you think our mystery voice is for $1,400? You think it might be Phil Harris? No, it's not Phil Harris, Miss Crowley, but we're sending you a Miromatic coffee maker, a gleaming automatic percolator that guarantees perfect coffee every time. Goodbye. And later on in the show, friends, another one of you listeners who sent in a postcard with your phone number is going to get a phone call and a chance of that great big jackpot. So stay close to the radio and your telephone. And for more fascinating listening, I'll have my studio guest with a fascinating second chance story to tell just 60 seconds from now. You know, the mystery voice's identity is clearly indicated in the many clues that we've given you during the past weeks. And doggone, nobody's got it yet. Now, of course, you have to piece together all the information just as if it were, sort of a jigsaw puzzle. And I might add that this is a living person. This is actually his voice. Now, maybe you'd like to hear a few of the earlier clues. Okay, well, here's a couple.
5: For years and years, a pitching champ, and those who watched were often damp. The 10th and 11th and 2nd in the middle. Take away the 10th and then you solve the riddle.
6: That sounds easy, doesn't it? Well, there you are. You just figure out those clues and you'll have his name. And then all you need to do is to hope that your card is selected to receive a telephone call. Everybody has an equal chance. Just be sure that you've sent us your phone number. Just put it on a postcard and mail it to Second Chance, NBC, New York. That's all there's to it. Send your name, address, and phone number to Second Chance, NBC, New York. Now for today's guest on Second Chance. You know, since we began our Second Chance program about a year and a half ago, we brought you hundreds of true stories of people who made tremendous decisions and took a second chance in life. And as far as I can remember, we haven't had a situation where the decision was as heartrending as the one that today's guest had to make. She's a mother who learned that her baby was not really hers. And for obvious reasons, we're not going to tell you where she's from. We'll just call her by her first name, Claire. Welcome to Second Chance, Claire.
7: Thank you, Johnny.
6: Let's go back now to the afternoon that you received the most shocking piece of news in your life, that your baby was really someone else's.
7: Well, it was quite a stunning thing to hear. My baby was about 5 months old when the head of the hospital had come to visit me on this particular afternoon, the hospital where my baby was born, to tell me that there had been a mistake. When I heard of this error, I was just...
6: Couldn't believe it.
7: Oh, it was terrible. It seemed that there was a new nurse in the maternity ward. And in the excitement of getting all the new babies out, and she just mixed our babies up.
6: Well, how was it discovered, Claire?
7: There was someone working in the Record Hospital department, and it was about 5 months later. And the head of the hospital came to see me about this to tell me it. Of course, he wanted to straighten the whole thing out.
6: Naturally.
7: And,
6: what did he suggest?
7: Well, he suggested that we give our baby back. And I felt that he was our baby. He was my son. I had taken him home to the hospital, and I loved him very much.
6: He wanted you to switch then with
7: and
6: the other
7: parents.
6: And he
7: wanted the other people to give our baby.
6: Gee, Claire, I can imagine what a terrific shock this must have been to you. Like a bolt out of the blue, wasn't it?
7: It was a terrible thing. You read about this in stories, but I never believed it would ever happen to me.
6: Mm-hmm.
7: I had a terrible decision to make. And I couldn't think about it at first. I was so bewildered. And finally, when I began to think about it, I realized that, this was just a terrible thing to do.
6: You told me before the program, Claire, that this child was quite sick, too.
7: Well, that was what the biggest decision was. He was a sickly child. He had to have an operation on his stomach when he was about 2 months old, and he nearly died then. And, of course, we grew so attached because we had to take care of him.
6: Now, Claire, what did your husband want to do?
7: Well, he, at first, he thought that we should give the baby back. The hospital expenses for the baby had taken up every cent that my husband and I had, and it looked as if it would go on for quite some time. And he thought that the other parents should have the responsibility of this, and we should take our baby back.
6: But actually, through sickness, you became even more fond of the child, didn't you?
7: Oh, yes. We loved him just as if he had been our own. We'd taken him home from the hospital, and he was.
6: Well, what about the other family now through this? How did they feel about making the switch?
7: Well, when they first heard about it, they thought they would like to make the switch. But then when they learned that the baby was sick, they changed their minds.
6: Oh. Well, now, this decision, I suppose, was left pretty much entirely up to you then, wasn't it?
7: Oh, yes. I had really sleepless nights about it. It was up to me to make the decision whether I wanted the baby back. I could have done it legally.
6: Legally, you could have
7: gotten
6: rid of the child. I suppose you had many, many doubts going through your mind, whether you should or shouldn't or what would happen.
7: Of course, I didn't know if the baby grew up, what would happen and how would I feel years from now wondering about where this other baby was. And yet I couldn't think of parting with the one I had because I'd grown to love him so much. And as far as I was concerned, he was my baby.
6: You know, Claire, I think that you were faced with one of the cruelest and the most heartbreaking decisions that any mother has ever had to make. The hospital made an error, gave you someone else's baby. You grew to love the baby that you'd brought home as your very own, a baby whose real parents really didn't want him, as you say. And yet your husband and the authorities felt that your only choice was to accept the baby that was legally yours. Well, now I know that you searched your heart for the solution which would offer the babies a second chance for their futures. And in just a moment, friends, we'll hear the decision that Claire finally made. We'll be back to Second Chance in just a minute.

0: Go on, Jimmy. Open your present.
1: Okay.
0: There, that one. That's the big surprise.
1: Gosh! 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Is it all mine?
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5: Let's return now to Second Chance. Before Claire tells us her decision, I'd like to get some reaction on her problem from the folks in our audience. I wonder what other people feel about the choice that Claire had to make. You, ma'am, do you have a family?
6: Yes, I have.
5: How many children have
6: you?
5: Two children. Well, now, if you faced the same problem, would you give up the baby that you'd grown to love for the child that was really yours?
6: Well, at so young a stage, I think I would.
5: You would give up the child?
6: Yes.
5: Well, why?
6: Well, I feel that I wouldn't be able to go on longer than that if I knew it wasn't my baby.
5: In other words, the doubts would sort of win out and you would return the child. Thank you very much. Gentlemen, sir, you're a father?
7: Yes, I am.
5: How many children do you have?
7: I have a little girl, six.
5: A little six-year-old girl. Now, how do you feel about that, facing a problem like this? Would you return the child or keep it?
7: Well,
5: legally, you could return it.
7: Yes, and I believe that I would return the child.
5: And why? Why?
7: Well, I feel that in later months, I might continually wonder what was happening to the child that was really mine.
5: Even though your great attachment is
7: even
5: in Claire's case through
7: even
5: sickness?
7: Even though the sickness was there.
5: Thank you very, very much, sir, for your opinion. And how about you, ma'am?
8: I have two children.
5: Two children.
8: I have a boy, 9, and a girl, 11.
5: Now, what would your feelings be along this line?
8: I think I would want my own child back regardless.
5: You would still return the...
8: Yes, I think I would, because of the future.
5: Because of the future.
8: I would think in the future.
5: Well, thank you very, very much, all of you, for telling us what you have done. Had you faced the same decision that Claire had? Well, Claire, we've had some really positive advice from the folks in the audience, and now comes our very most important question. What was your decision?
9: Well, I spent very many sleepless nights, and I finally decided to keep the baby I had.
5: You decided to
9: keep
5: the baby.
9: It wasn't easy, but I just couldn't face myself if I knew that I had given this baby to a mother and father who didn't really want it. And that was most important to me. I loved him just as if he were my own.
5: And you feel that you have done the right thing?
9: Oh, yes. I've been repaid 100 times for it since. My baby is bright and as strong as any boy that age can be. He's 6 years old now.
5: Claire, did you ever see the baby who was actually born to you in the hospital?
9: No. Once I decided to make this decision, I didn't want to go into that at all.
5: Well, Claire, frankly, I can't visualize a more difficult choice facing any parent, especially a mother, and the fact that you made such a humanitarian decision, despite the many arguments against it and the opinions, and in so doing, giving a helpless infant a second chance, proves that you certainly deserve all the love and happiness that has come to you as a result. How old is the child now?
9: Six.
5: Six. And for telling us your very dramatic second chance story, we're very happy to present you with a $50 United States savings bond, and good luck to you, Claire.
9: Thank you.
5: And now, ladies and gentlemen, for that telephone call to a lucky listener whose card was drawn, the operator has one of you on the line ready to try for this exciting jackpot. And what a jackpot we now have. For your home, there's an RCA Deluxe Gas Range, a Wayne oil burner, and there's a dual-control electric blanket. There's also a trip to New York via American Airlines, America's leading airline. And in New York, a week's stay at the Henry Hudson Hotel. And for that trip, a complete set of matched luggage, a $100 bank account from Beacon Wax, and floor tests prove that Beacon Wax gives the hardest and brightest gloss, a stunning ensemble of 4 Lucien Picard wristwatches, a coronation set of King's Men toiletries for the man in the family, a Christmas gift for him that's a daily reminder of your thoughtfulness, plus an adorable Cocker Spaniel puppy, a pet for all the family. Well, now let's see who's on the line ready to try for this $1,400 jackpot. Hello, who is this, please? Mrs. Midget, which Mrs. Midget? Mrs. Edward Midget, and where are you from, please? New Smyrna Beach, Florida. Well, it's nice to talk with you. Johnny Olson, right here in New York City, Mrs. Midget. Now, listen closely to our two newest clues, and then give me your guess as to who the mystery voice is.
10: Alice Bay remembers me. She gasped for breath and couldn't see. Silence is golden, that's what I say. Better than talking any old day.
5: All right, there's some more clues for you, Mrs. Midget. Mrs. Edward Midget of New Smyrna Beach in Florida. Who do you think our mystery voice is for that $1,400 jackpot? The only one you can think of is Emmett Kelly. Well, I'm sorry, it is not Emmett Kelly. But I'll tell you what, Mrs. Midget, because you were called on the telephone today, we'd like to present you with a fine portable radio, complete with a full year's supply of powerful, long-lasting, ever-ready radio batteries, the batteries with the nine lives. And thank you so much. Goodbye. And now, an important reminder. Say, this would be a good chance to sort of walk out in the audience here with some of you folks and find out if you think you know who the mystery voice is. Let's have some guesses, shall we? You heard all those clues today. Who do you think it is, sir?
11: Cesar Romero.
5: Cesar Romero, thank you. How about you?
12: Leo DeRocher.
5: DeRocher?
12: Rudy Valley.
5: Rudy Valley, that's a good one.
12: Walter Brennan.
5: Walter Brennan. And these ladies here?
13: Rudy Valley.
5: Yes?
14: Joey Brown.
5: Uh-huh.
13: Paul Douglas.
5: Oh, we're getting a variety of guesses today.
13: Henry Fonda.
5: Thank you.
15: Buster Keaton.
5: Buster Keaton, thank you.
16: Gene Kelly.
5: Gene Kelly?
17: Tyrone Power.
5: Tyrone Power.
17: Thanks.
5: Well, Tyrone Power. I guess you gals love Tyrone Power, don't you? At least we're getting a lot of different guesses here. Ma'am, who do you think it is? David Rose. And gentlemen?
18: Her father.
5: Her father. Faye. Mr. Fay. All right. Well, now I want to tell you, all I can say is listen on Monday, will you? When I'll be making another phone call or two if time permits. And if you haven't sent in your own phone number, do it today to Second Chance NBC New York. That just about winds up another week here at Second Chance. We've certainly been delighted to have had you folks with us each day. Be sure to tune in on Monday. We'll be making more phone calls, and I hope that somebody does identify our $1,400 mystery voice. Now, this is Johnny Olson speaking for the whole gang here on Second Chance. Have a nice weekend. We'll see you on Monday.
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21: His motorbike. According to the paper, he was hit by a car in the Oot Elp region. Sounds nasty. Mustn't joke, though, because when he got home, he was having difficulty talking and complained about pains in his nose and foot.
22: Now, thus far, this doesn't sound so bad.
21: Yeah, well, you say that, but he'd done one other thing that he'd failed to register.
22: And what was that?
21: He'd lost his arm. He'd lost his forearm. Easy mistake to make. Hadn't noticed, see. In fact, not even the driver who'd taken him home had noticed. Obviously never shook hands with him. But fortunately, his mother did notice. People who wipe tiny bits of chocolate off your face with a hanky are going to notice that you're missing a limb. Fortunately, though, the police found the arm in the middle of the road and it was sewn back on.
22: Which is lucky, isn't it? Because most things you find lying in the road are pretty unidentifiable.
21: It would be terrible if you woke up to find that doctors had slaved for 12 hours to attach a hedgehog to your elbow. Still, it would help with the washing up. You'd never have to look for a scourer again.
22: That's quite a bad week. I like that one. Now, what lives in Scotland is made of wood and has had a bad week? Yes, the cast of High Road, I thank you all, but
21: Hoo-yah.
22: No, it's actually Scots pine trees. They've had a very bad week, or at least some ones which were exported and planted in Germany have. Why? Because they've been there 18 months, and now they've been officially designated as German. Yeah, apparently after 18 months in German soil, they've become German citizens. But the best part, right, the best part of this story is that apparently, I didn't know this, but to keep track of imports and exports, trees have passports. As I said in the Telegraph, is that the trees have passports, which I think is a great idea.
23: Name, Scots Pine. Occupation, just standing about. Height, 60 feet. Distinguishing features, fir cones in winter. Dog urine around base.
24: Oh, no, look at that photo. Of course, that was a few years ago. I've got lots more branches now. I can't believe I used to have leaves like that.
22: Who do you fancy out of that lot, Linda? We've got the pine trees trapped in Germany. We've got poor old John Toshack.
25: Well, Steve, I think they're all lightweights, really. I still think
22: really?
25: My week was worse than any of those.
22: Do you? So you're keeping yourself in the lead?
25: I think I am.
22: Excellent. Now, it's been a bad week for the Labour Party because apparently waiting lists have gone up since they came to power, so various new measures have been adopted. 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
11: Laugh or nearly die. You press 1 for the crankies, 2 for Brucey, 3 if you want Tobby, 4 for little, 5 for large, 6 for Noel's house party. Take 2 Ken Dodds after meals. Bernard Manning just congeals. Morphine jabs or Monkhouse gags? Let's see how morphine feels.
22: Okay. Thank you very much. Thank you, Mervyn. And before we move off music, I'll just quickly mention here that it was a bit of a posthumous bad week for Frank Sinatra. Being dead doesn't exempt you from being a contender in this competition. Old Blue Eyes suffered a slight humiliation this week as one of his wigs was put up for auction.
15: Toupee, toupee, toupee.
22: Thank you very much. Now, it was a bad week for the General Elliot, which is a pub in Warrington. Why? Because it's so haunted, they had to call in a medium. This is a top story from Psychic News. You wouldn't think psychics would need a newspaper, but... there you are, they've got one.
16: Yeah. Anyway, the landlady of the General Elliot called in world-travelled medium Kevin McGrath. To quote Psychic News, he was...
18: called in by landlady June Clark when she got very concerned about the flying beer glasses.
22: Well, that's just a rough pub, isn't it?
16: You might be thinking, it's not a very good pub. But no, these are signs of supernatural presence, and that is exactly what the medium discovered. He said...
26: living upstairs was a poacher called Stanley Cummings, who passed 150 years ago. He didn't know he'd passed, and he was just going through the motions of working.
22: Well, that's a bugger, isn't it? Not realising you're dead and carrying on poaching.

0: Well, that's a bugger, isn't it? Not realising you're dead and carrying on poaching. Just think, this poor bloke's been wandering around the pub for a century and a half going, psst, want to buy a rabbit? Honestly, I don't want to denigrate anyone who believes in spiritualism, but it is a load of toshacks, isn't it? Talking of odd beliefs, it was a bad week for US Vice President Al Gore. Why? Because David Icke says he's a vampire. Oh, yes. And if David Icke says something, you'd better believe it. David also believes that the Earth is hollow and that deep underground live a race of super-intelligent beings. They have a simple message for humanity.
1: Mind the gap.
0: But no, according to David, that ever-reliable source, Al Gore, US Vice President, is apparently a vampire. And just think, in a couple of years' time, he could well be president, which should liven up the inaugural address no end.
2: My fellow Americans, today is a new dawn.
3: Dawn?
2: I must draw the curtains and climb into my coffin. Why? Because otherwise I shall crumble into dust. And I must have virgins. Fresh, white-skinned virgins with long, milky white necks. Fortunately, Mr. Clinton has left the place well stocked. And now, foreign policy.
1: All right, next up. It was a bad week for the woman who bought a new mobile phone, took it home, switched it on, and it lit up, and on the message display were the words, "F*** off." Now... that is a genuinely bad
0: it's
1: week,
0: genuinely
1: it,
0: bad
1: to be honest. But
0: listeners at home could probably guess what's just happened.
1: That was a story from The Sun, so it's undoubtedly true. It's a very frightening prospect, though, that electronic equipment is now developing Tourette syndrome. If it spreads across the phone network, the consequences could be hideous.
4: Hello, you're through to the voicemail of Simon Toshax. If you'd like to leave a pants, bras, knickers, please press star. Thank you for calling the Channel 4 complaints line.
1: So there you go, mobile phones that give you rude messages.
5: No, it's better than those people who don't leave any message. That's really annoying.
1: It's undoubtedly true. Now, two bad weeks for the price of one. It was a bad week for Chris Tarrant and Sophie Rhys-Jones, fiancé of Prince Edward, after The Sun, again, claimed that she'd been photographed with him in what we might call a saucy pose.
0: Yep, according to the paper, Tarrant was pictured with his head resting on Sophie's naked chest. And Sophie is now terrified that these snaps are going to be published during the run-up to her wedding.
1: The pics, which were taken by a friend of the future Duchess, also include one of Sophie topless on a beach and in the back of her cab.
0: These royal lads know how to pick them, don't they?
1: Yeah. The fear, of course, is that the photographer might try to cash in.
6: Yes, hello and welcome to Who Wants to Be a Millionaire? And our next contestant is Sophie from central London. Hi, Sophie. A bit nervous?
7: Yes, every morning when the papers arrive.
6: Yes, yes. All right, my love. Now, would you like to use any of your three lifelines?
7: Yes, Chris. I'd like to ask for an audience with Edward's mother.
6: Okay, best of luck with that. You've got one lifeline left. You can phone a friend. Who's it going to be? Got to hurry.
7: The friend who took the pictures and killed them.
6: Yeah, Sophie, you sound a bit upset. Is there something that you want to get off your chest?
7: Bit late for that now, Chris.
0: Now, talking of posh tits, it was a bad week for the Conservative Party. They're worried.
1: That's satire.
0: I don't know if we're going to get away with that, but never mind.
1: That's why not.
0: They're worried about their image, apparently, and they think the solution is that they should look less formal. They've said that ties are going to come off during interviews, but here's an even better idea.
2: Hello, I am William Hague. You may think I'm stuffy and dull, but let me tell you, the Tory party is not like that at all. Hit it! Huh! You see? Off comes the tie. Chuck it away. History, baby.

0: right, girls? You've heard of the cabinet. Now, see the chest. £100 from Savile Row. The shirt's gone, daddy-o. Now pass the baby oil. Let me show you why Fionn calls me Big Willie Haig. That's what I call an alternative hard currency. In your face, voters.
1: In fact, though, thinking about it, I mean, why stop there? If you're going to have less formal clothes, why not just have less formal debating altogether?
2: Order! Order! I call on the Leader of the Opposition, Mr. Haig!
0: Madam Speaker, and may I say at this time that this Blair dude, he is dissing the pound, you dig? See what I'm saying? Now you leave the Queen on the notes. Me and the Queen, we are going to make such sweet love, baby. It's going to happen.
1: Yeah, I think that's quite enough of that.
0: Oh, you know, those royal babes. So I dig those royal babes. Sophie Rees-Jones, come over here. Let me put my head on you.
3: Stop. Yeah. Anyway. So that's a bad week for the Tory party. Now, I've always wanted to say this. Abroad now. I enjoyed that. Abroad now. And it was a bad week for the Indian Parliament. Apparently the Indian Parliament building is overrun with cats. They were originally there to keep the mice down, but they've been breeding fast. And apparently now the cats keep having sex with each other during parliamentary debates. And putting the MPs off their stroke, so to speak.
1: It's a great story. Apparently you can even see them on telly during televised broadcasts. And I think it's a shame, actually, that we don't have something similar over here. I think a copulating feline floor show would certainly liven up today in Parliament. Instead of an hour of drab, static talking heads, you'd have all the ingredients of a really top-rated show.
2: Order! Order! Will the Right Honourable Gentleman please explain what's going on here?
4: Yeah, well, can I refer Madam Speaker to these two little fellas? Do you know, they came in here just 2 weeks ago, little bags of bones they were. But just look at them now. They look really happy, don't they? And just see how well they're getting on together, the little tykes. Can you see what it is yet? She can. Oh, look, this one seems to have passed an early day motion.
1: Thank you, Rolf. Right, there's a whole bag of stories there. Let's choose our second finalist. Linda, who do you fancy out of that lot? We've got poor old Sophie Rees-Jones. Feel sorry for her?
5: No, I don't feel sorry for her. Who does she think she is? Jill Dando? So, no, still me, I think, out in the lead in the misery stakes.
1: Okay, right. Final batch of bad weeks. It's not every week you get to say this. It's been a bad week for Thunderbirds. There we are. So, just in case you don't remember what the Thunderbirds music sounded like, there it is now. The reason it's been a bad week for Thunderbirds is they're currently making a feature film of it over in America, and apparently it looks as if they're going to make as fine a job of it as they did of the Avengers. In other words, they're going to make a complete toshacks of it. Do you know what these stateside buffoons have done? They're going to take out Brains, Gordon and John, and to understand why, you only need to look at the Sun's splendid headline, Thunderbirds Are Gay.
3: Now, apparently at Universal Studios, home of the homophobe, they're very suspicious about a group of single men living on an island. Didn't worry them an escape from Alcatraz, did it?
1: If you apply that sort of logic to children's television, then other questions arise, don't they? Like, why did Captain Scarlet hang around with Lieutenant Green instead of trying to get into Destiny Angel's jumpsuit? What had Joe 90 been up to that he needed glasses that thick? And somehow, I cannot think that they're going to let us see Parker polishing his pink limousine. Read into that what you will, it does make me cross. And there's been another kids' TV bad week as well.
3: Yeah, a very bad week for those of us who like to keep our dinner down. Because the BBC Children's Department has announced a new series they're making this week for kids. It's about a boy who's very ill, so they give him a heart from a pig. What has happened to children's television? Anyway, after this, he's attacked by animal rights activists who throw a bucket of blood over him. Nice. There's been a storm of complaints about it.
1: Amazing.
3: Yeah, amazing. But at least it's clear what it is you're seeing. It comes from a novel. Guess what the novel's called? Don't forget now that it's about a boy who's given the heart of a pig.
1: It's about a boy given the heart of a pig. Pig Heart Boy?
3: Pig Heart Boy is the correct answer.
1: Pig Heart Boy, I don't know. What happened to the Clangers?
3: Quite,
1: really.
3: I have no idea.
1: What happened to Mr. Ben?
3: Exactly.
1: Pinky and Perky?
3: Well, one of them's in it, apparently. but only... but only for the first 10 minutes, and then it's got more of a supporting role. Also, rather seriously bad week for the Russian Navy, because a poverty-stricken Russian sailor up in the Arctic wastes of Russia's Kola Peninsula has been arrested for selling bits of his nuclear submarine. what he stole were 20 lengths of wire from the highly radioactive reactor room. Bad news for the Navy, and for him, I should think.
1: Yes, and how did they catch him?
3: Because by the time they found it was missing, he was glowing a bright green colour.
1: Actually, the police asked him, because they were amazed by this, and they asked him if he hadn't seen the sign there that said, highly radioactive, do not touch. But it turned out that someone had stolen that a couple of weeks before.
3: Still quite a classy thing to nick. Theft, once again, an area where Britain's being left behind by the rest of the world. You know, we take the odd paperclip, a few post-it notes, a stapler. But they sidle out of the office with weapons-grade nuclear plutonium. Mind you, if that's the kind of stolen goods you get in Russia, it would explain why Saddam Hussein gets the Moscow edition of loot every fortnight.
1: Now, at this point in the show, we normally have a couple of finalists in the World's Worst Week competition, but at the moment, Linda has herself very much in front, narrowly pipping herself from herself. Now, from that last batch of categories, did any of those appeal to you?
5: Quite taken with a Russian sailor.
1: The Russian
5: quite
1: sailor.
5: Quite like a scrap metal dealing sailor.
1: Right.
5: But not quite enough to push me off that. Right.
1: So, Linda Smith is still in the lead.
5: I would say so,
1: for the
5: yes.
1: World's Worst Week.
5: She's looking good for a win.
1: For not getting a coffee 12:02.
5: Absolutely.
1: I think that's fair enough. Now, one final one. Bad week for the cosmetic surgery industry amidst claims that cowboy surgeons are carrying out expensive and often highly dangerous medical procedures. One man who knows all about this is our very own Mervyn Stutter, who shares not just Michael Jackson's musical talent, but also, tragically, his plastic surgeon. Take it away, Mervyn.
6: An estimate for rebuilding your wife, sir? Well, that'll have to come out for a start. She's a lovely property, needs decoration, still got a lovely front elevation. All her fascias are starting to crack, and her patio's far too big around the back. Very good, Nick, for 54. Hey, you did this, mate. The man next door, rip it all out, cart it away, and we'll prop it all up with an RSJ. Yeah, we'll have a quick measure, check dimensions. Now, what about this front extension? Nothing too big, take my guidance. Whoops, bloody hell, she's got subsidence. We'll have to bang up a false one. Make that two. Touch up a grouting. It's up to you. But take a tip. We have a shovel and a skip. There's

0: Carol Smiley Bombs? Yeah, we got them, but not your size. I got a job lot of them Widdicombs, but I just can't seem to get rid of them. Now, here's a little something, if you can afford her. The Monica Lewinsky mouth, slightly soiled, but good working order. Hillary Clinton found one on her estimate and she said, get that off my bill.
1: Right, now, Linda Smith is still very much in the lead, narrowly pipping Linda Smith and Linda Smith, but it is your last chance now, Linda, to find a worse week than yours in the world. I believe you've got one from the audience, which we're going to put forward.
2: Yes, I have, Steve, from someone called Stormy Norman from the London area, who claims, I've had a bad week because the holes in my wire netting need replacing, and discovering that fat people use more soap. That's obviously if they wash, I suppose. You know, naturally, you're assuming that. But I'm tempted to go with this one, but I just feel the fact that this person calls themselves Stormy Norman means they bring a lot of their own troubles on themselves. So, no, I'm afraid I just narrowly beaten myself into that first position. So an each-way bet on me would have been a very, you'd have got tasty odds on that, I think.
1: So I have to ask you at this point, although I think it's a foregone conclusion, Linda Smith, who has had the worst week in the world this week?
2: Me.
1: Linda Smith! Well, there you go. Thank you very much indeed for listening. If you've had a bad week, please write to It's Been a Bad Week, BBC Radio 2, London, W1A4WW, or email us at radio2@bbc.co.uk. Thanks to John Coleshaw, Emma Clark, Mervyn Stutter, and our special guest, Linda Smith. Please join us again next week. Thank you very much indeed for listening, and good night.
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4: You have been listening to It's Been a Bad Week with Steve Punn, Hugh Dennis, Emma Clark, John Coleshaw, Mervyn Stutter, and guest Linda Smith. It was written by Steve Punn, Hugh Dennis, Steve Knight, Mike Whitehill, Sue Morris, and Steve Cochran. The broadcast assistant was Trudy Stevens, the producer, Neil Rossa, and the executive producer, Derek Magg. It's Been a Bad Week is a Celador production for BBC Radio 2. My name is Monica Lewinsky, and I did not have sexual relations with that man, Jon Snow. And for the record, it's Thousand Island dressing on my suit.

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5: Tales of the Texas Rangers, starring Joel McRae as Ranger Jace Pearson. Another authentic reenactment of a case transcribed from the files of the Texas Rangers.

0: Names, dates, and places in the following story are fictitious for obvious reasons. The events themselves are a matter of record.
1: 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One teacher from Michigan wrote, quote, "Again, may I express my gratitude to your network for being on the scene of every important development during the Republican National Convention. I have recorded all of the important speeches, commentary, and balloting on my Webster Electric Echo Tape Recorder, and I intend to record all of the Democratic Convention from NBC, too," unquote. 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
0: And now, from the files of the Texas Rangers, the case called Round Trip.
2: It is a Thursday evening in May, 1946, in the city of Houston, Texas. In a shabby travel agency near the waterfront, several people are sitting on benches ranged around the walls of the poorly lighted room. A little past 8 o'clock, a man enters, speaks a few words to the clerk, then walks toward one of the men at the other end of the room.
3: Your name's Dave Hobart?
4: Yeah, that's right. You the fella that's driving up to Waco?
3: That's right. You got your baggage with you?
4: Yeah, just this one suitcase. Where's your car?
3: I'm front.
4: Okay. You know, I was beginning to think maybe you weren't coming.
3: No, I got delayed. Truth of the matter is, I promised to bring my kid a toy fire engine for his birthday. Forgot all about it till most of the stores were closed. I had an awful time finding that fire engine. But I got it. Hope you didn't mind waiting too much.
4: Yeah, not as long as you got here. I don't feel like spending another night in Houston, I tell you. This your car?
3: Yeah. I'll get in this side and slide over. Just throw your suitcase on top of those newspapers in the back seat.
4: All right. What are you doing with all those papers?
3: Oh, I'm a bundle carrier for two papers. Run the regular route between here and Waco. I just take passengers along and pick up a few extra bucks.
4: Oh? Bundle carrying pays pretty good money?
3: It's a living.
4: Uh-huh. Hey, where you going? This isn't the way to the Waco road.
3: Yeah, I know. Got another passenger to pick up down at the end of the block. If he hasn't got tired of waiting and left. Been working down here in Houston?
4: I've been looking for a job. Just got back in Germany a few months ago.
3: Army?
4: Yeah. No good jobs around now. Guys who got back first took them off.
3: I reckon that's the other passenger over there. Hey! Hey, you the fella that's going up towards Waco?
5: Yeah. Hey, sure took your time getting here.
6: Where am I to put these two suitcases?
3: Oh, just throw them on top of those newspapers and back.
6: If I'd known it was going to be so crowded in your car, I'd have waited and taken the train in the morning.
3: Eh, no worry. We'll get you where you're going. Hope both you fellas like coffee. I usually stop a couple times on the way.
4: That's okay.
6: Sure. As long as you don't make too many stops.
3: Been driving this night route 10 years now. Only thing I don't like about it, don't give me enough time with my wife and kid. Either you fellas married? How about you?
6: Nah, I'm in the Merchant Marine. Seen lots of girls in lots of countries. None of them worth marrying.
3: You'll change your mind one of these days. Nothing like it. Having a wife and kid to come home to. You know something? I take passengers on this run almost every night. Make an extra $5 or $6. And every cent of that money goes into a special account. Earmarked for sending my boy to college.
6: Is that so?
3: Yep. My wife and me, we made up our minds he's not going to carry newspapers for a living. We're giving him the best education we can get for him.
4: Yeah, well, sometimes even when you've been to school, you got trouble making a living.
3: Not my kid. He's really going to be something. Now, hold the wheel a second, will you?
4: Okay.
3: I want to show you a picture of him. I got in my wallet. Let's get this rubber band off. Here. All right, I got the wheel now. See if you don't think he's the finest kid you ever set eyes on. Now, bring it over closer to the dashboard line. Well, what do you think of him?
6: Good-looking boy.
4: Yeah. Here you are, mister.
3: Thanks. You mind holding the wheel again? Every time my wallet gets full, I have trouble getting it fixed back in.
4: You shouldn't carry so much money.
3: Oh, got to. It's collection day. There we are. I'll take the wheel now.
4: You mean to say you collected all that money just in the newspaper?
3: Oh, you'd be surprised how it mounts up. I wish it was all mine.
4: That's an awful lot of dough.
6: Yeah. Sure is.
2: At 8:20 the next morning, a highway employee cutting grass alongside the road 10 miles south of Colby, Texas, found the body of a man lying in the ditch. There were two bullet wounds in his head. When the sheriff arrived, he immediately recognized the man as Robert Dixon of Waco. The sheriff requested assistance from the Texas Rangers. And at 9:25, Ranger Jace Pearson pulled up in his car.
7: 10-4.
8: Get here, Bill.
9: Howdy, Sheriff.
10: Howdy, Jace.
9: Howdy's right down here.
8: I understand you knew this fellow.
9: Yeah, I knew him. Bob Dixon was as fine a man as you'd want to meet.
8: There's the body, Jace. How did you happen to know him?
9: He had a newspaper bundle out between Houston and Waco. I used to see him in diners along the road. He was a great coffee drinker, just like me. We got to be pretty good friends, meeting like that every week or so.
8: You located the car he was driving?
9: Well, I thought it was found about 15 minutes ago, but it turned out to be a false alarm. I checked his pockets, Jace.
8: Empty?
9: Cleaned out. Pretty clear case of robbery.
8: Bullets entered his head from the right side. These powder burns means he was shot at close range.
9: Yeah, well, I figured it was somebody who was riding with him.
8: Was he in the habit of picking up people?
9: Yeah, he had some kind of arrangement with the travel agencies down in Houston. He used to carry a passenger or two with him almost every night.
8: Well, we better check with those agencies, see if they can tell us who rode with Dixon last night.
9: Well, as far as I know about those places, sometimes they keep a record of customers' names and sometimes they don't.
8: Well, right now, it's the only lead we've got. Sounds like my call. Better see what they want.
9: You know, Dixon was always talking about his wife and kids. Never seen a man so proud of his family. I'd sure like to get my hands on the one who did this.
11: KTXA to Unit 10.
8: Unit 10 to KTXA. Go ahead, KTXA.
11: Car registered to Robert Dixon of Waco has been located by Highway Patrol near Farm Road 4-2, 3 miles south of Colby.
8: 10-4, Unit 10 clear.
11: KTXA, Austin.
9: That ought to give us something to go on.
8: Yeah, let's get over there. The highway patrol was waiting for us on Farm Road 42. Dixon's car was about 50 yards from the road, half covered with brush. Sheriff and I walked toward it.
9: Well, it looks like he started to hide the car and then changed his mind.
8: Help me pull this brush aside, will you, Sheriff?
9: Well, I can't help wondering why he picked this spot to leave it. Seems to me he'd have ditched it closer to town, or else picked a place where it wouldn't have been found so quick.
8: Well, there's one reason he might have left it here. There's blood on the front seat.
9: You mean because there's so much of it?
8: Yeah, he probably got panicky when he got close to town, decided to walk the rest of the way.
9: Well, that sounds logical, Jake. But it still don't bring us much closer to knowing who did it.
8: We bring a lab crew to go over the car for prints. Maybe... Wait a minute.
9: What's the matter?
8: Slip of paper above the sun visor here.
9: Yeah. Anything interesting?
8: Could be. Pick up Dave Hobart at Thomas Travel Agency, Thursday, 8 p.m.
9: Jeez, that is something.
8: Yeah. Here is tracks going toward the road.
9: More than likely, he just hightailed for town as soon as he ditched the car.
8: That's funny. Tracks turn into that brush.
9: Now, why would he go off this way? That don't make... Jeez. Next to that rock.
8: Yeah. Leather jacket and a pair of khaki trousers.
9: No doubt about their being his. Look at the bloodstains on them.
8: Must have shed these right after he left the car. That means he probably had other clothes with him.
9: Yeah, well, I'll go through the pockets here. I doubt if he left anything in them, but you never can tell. Well, there's nothing in the trousers.
8: Try the jacket.
9: Yeah, there's a couple of pennies. Looks like they've been in the pocket for quite a while. But... Hey... Here's a stub of a bus ticket. Colby to Houston.
8: Any date on the back?
9: Well, it's kind of blurred. See if I can make it out here. Yeah. May 14th to 46. Well, that was Tuesday.
8: Sounds like the man we're looking for could live right here in Colby.
9: Well, this Dave Hobart, the fellow whose name was on that slip of paper in the car, you reckon he's the one that killed Dixon?
8: We won't know that till we find him. We decided that the best way to locate Dave Hobart was to check all post offices in the area. We didn't have to look far. The postmaster, Colby, told us an ex-soldier by that name lived on a farm with his parents 12 miles south of town. The farmhouse was about a mile off the main highway, not far from the spot where Dixon's body had been found. When we arrived at the house, we saw someone chopping wood next to a shed.
9: I reckon he's the fellow we're looking for.
8: Could be. Your name, Dave Hobart?
4: What? Yeah. Come on, dude, boy.
9: First thing you can do is drop that axe.
4: What's all this about?
9: Drop it.
4: Okay.
9: Were you in Houston last night?
4: Why?
9: We'll ask the question. Were you in Houston?
4: Yeah.
8: When did you go down there?
4: Tuesday morning.
8: When did you come back? Last night?
4: Huh?
8: How?
4: Paid a man to give me a ride.
9: Through the Thomas Travel Agency?
4: How'd you know?
9: I told you we'd ask the question.
8: This man you rode with, did he have newspapers in the back of his car?
4: Well, what if it did?
8: He was robbed and killed last night by somebody riding with him.
4: Well, it was okay when I got out of the car. Besides, there was another guy with him.
8: Who was he?
4: How should I know?
9: You gotta do better than that, Hobart.
8: You have a gun?
4: The only gun I ever had was the one Uncle Sam gave me. I was sure glad to give it back to him.
8: Why were you in Houston?
4: Because I was looking for a job.
8: Did you find one?
4: Had a few offered to me, but it didn't take them.
8: Why not?
4: Because they didn't pay enough.
9: Robbing and killing pays more, huh?
4: Now, you look, Sheriff, I didn't kill this guy. You find that other fella in the car and you got your killer.
8: Hobart, you say you were in the Army.
4: Yeah.
8: And I reckon you got some more khaki trousers like the ones you got on.
4: And I reckon you're wrong. This is the only pair I got left.
8: You ever own a leather jacket?
4: No.
8: We'll check and find out if you're telling the truth.
4: Well, go on, check.
8: How'd you get into Houston on Tuesday?
4: Caught a ride.
8: You sure you didn't take the bus from Colby?
4: Why would I go back there to take it? This is 12 miles closer to Houston.
9: You might have been in town that morning. Then you'd have got on there.
4: I wasn't in town. And what's taking a bus got to do with this anyhow?
8: I found a canceled bus ticket from Colby to Houston that we're pretty sure the killer used. It's dated Tuesday, the day you went to Houston.
4: Look, you got the wrong man, I'm telling you.
8: Maybe so, but you're coming along with us anyhow.
4: Oh, where to?
8: To the bus station in Colby. Maybe somebody there will remember if they sold you a ticket. We arrived in Colby a little past noon. The bus station was located in a restaurant across from the courthouse. Through the window, we could see a heavy-set woman sitting at the cash register eating a large piece of pie. The sheriff said she ran both the restaurant and the bus station. He took Hobart inside. Go on in, Hobart.
4: All right.
7: Howdy. Something I can do for you?
9: Howdy, Maggie. Ranger and I'd like to ask you some questions, if you don't mind.
7: Oh, I don't mind. Hey, Sheriff, you ever eat any of my hot raspberry pie?
9: I don't believe so.
7: Oh, it's mighty good if I do say so. Let me cut you boys a slice.
8: Not right now, thanks.
7: Only thing I got against raspberries, seeds keep getting in my teeth. What you fellas want to know?
8: You the only one who sells the bus tickets here?
7: Yeah, and never somebody takes a notion to buy one.
8: Did you ever see this boy before?
7: Who, listen? Kind of shy, ain't he? Here, lift up your head, sonny. Let me get a look at you. Good-looking boy. Yeah, I reckon I've seen him a few times.
8: Did you sell him a bus ticket to Houston on Tuesday?
7: This past Tuesday?
8: Uh-huh.
7: Well, that was a mighty slow day. I only sold 3 or 4 tickets. Just one of them was to Houston.
9: Did this boy here buy it?
7: No, I don't reckon he did.
4: You see? I told you, Randy.
8: Just a minute, Hobart. You remember who did buy it, ma'am?
7: Well, let me see. Just got to organize myself here a minute. Oh, I was sluggish right after I eat. Oh, yeah, now I remember. It was Jim Mayo bought the ticket.
9: Jim Mayo? Dave, if he's mixed up in this at all, he's our man.
8: What makes you so sure?
9: Well, I've known him ever since he was a kid. Got caught forging checks when he was 15. Been up for everything from vagrancy to horse theft.
8: We still got to be sure the ticket we found is the one that was sold to Mayo. Ma'am, you keep a record of the serial numbers on the tickets you sell?
7: Yeah, got them in my audit book on that shelf behind me.
8: Mind looking up the number of that ticket you sold Tuesday?
7: All right, Ranger.
9: I didn't even know Mayo was back in town. Thought he was in the Merchant Marine.
8: Could have been between ships.
4: Other fella in the car with me said he was in the Merchant Marine.
7: Here we are. Let me see now.
8: You got the ticket, Sheriff?
9: Right in this envelope.
7: Tuesday, May 14th, yeah. Colby to Houston. Ticket number 3544.
8: What's our ticket say, Sheriff?
9: Says Mayo's the one we're after. Look, Jace, 3544.
12: In
0: In just a moment, we will continue with Tales of the Texas Rangers, starring Joel McRae as Ranger Jake Pearson.
1: There are 7 million smart people in this country. Are you one of them? Yes, every payday, 7 million people save a total of $140 million. And mister, that's a lot of money in anybody's book. Who are these people that save all that dough? Millionaires? Big executives? Nope. They're just average people. But they're smart. They know the only sure way to save is to do it systematically, every payday. And they know there's no safer, better way to do so than by buying United States defense bonds through the payroll savings plan where they work or the bond-a-month plan where they bank. How those savings steadily mount up, too. Because they go into improved Series E defense bonds that now pay 3% interest, compounded semi-annually when held to maturity. Why don't you join the millions of smart people building their future now with regular investments in defense bonds? They're now even better. Now, the second act of Tales of the Texas Rangers.
0: We continue now with Tales of the Texas Rangers and our authentic story, Round Trip.
8: We released Dave Hobart, then went to the house in Colby where Jim Mayo's parents lived. They said he'd gone to Houston Tuesday and had not been home since. We put out an APB on him and stationed a deputy at his house. Then we started checking Siemens hiring halls in the port cities, hoping to pick up a lead on his whereabouts. We worked along the coast from Galveston, and on Saturday morning, we walked up the stairs of the hiring hall at Corpus Christi.
12: I'm getting discouraged, Jace. Could be he didn't even come near one of these hiring halls.
8: Seems to me shipping out would be the first thing he'd try to do.
12: Well, I sure hope this dispatcher can tell us something.
13: What's on your mind, Dent? You're not figuring to ship out, are you?
8: We'd like some information from you.
13: Well, if it's about ships, you've got the right man.
8: You remember seeing a man named Jim Mayo in here?
13: I reckon so.
8: When was he in here last?
13: Yesterday.
12: Gee.
8: You happen to know where we can find him?
13: I reckon I do.
8: Mind telling us?
13: I think I sent him on to the John Duncan yesterday. She's bound through the canal for Honolulu.
8: You make sure of that?
13: Yeah, I looked it up in my card file here. He's a fireman water tender, you know. Got a lot of calls lately for fireman water tenders.
8: Uh-huh.
13: Oh, here's his card. Wait a minute.
12: What's the matter?
13: I gave you gents some wrong information. Mayo's not on the John Duncan.
12: Well, that's a relief. Glad we don't have to go all the way to Honolulu for him.
13: No, Mayo signed on to the Humphrey Victory. Left last night.
8: Where was she bound?
13: Let me see. Yeah, Victoria, Brazil.
8: I called headquarters and informed them that Mayo was on a ship headed for Brazil. It was decided that he should be arrested when his ship arrived in Victoria. Clearance was made with the Brazilian government through the American Embassy in Rio. The sheriff and I were detailed to make the arrest and bring the prisoner back. We boarded a plane and flew to Victoria. On the morning of the 2nd of June, not quite 3 weeks after Robert Dixon was killed, the ship on which Mayo was working dropped anchor for quarantine just outside the Victoria Harbor. Together with Lieutenant Delato of the Brazilian police, the sheriff and I rode out toward the ship in a harbor patrol launch.
12: Won't be long, Jace. I can make out the faces of the people standing along the rail now.
8: Yeah. By the looks of the braid on his hat, I'd say the fellow standing by the gangway is Captain Dreyer.
14: You are sure, senor, that all has been prepared for you aboard the ship?
8: We've been in radio contact with the captain.
14: And this Mayo, you are sure he does not have word that you have come?
8: Unless the radio operator is a special friend of his.
12: I won't do him much good if he does know. He's boxed up on there like a maverick at Brandon time.
14: I beg your pardon, senor.
8: Now, the sheriff means it'd be hard for Mayo to get off the ship.
12: Oh, well, here we are.
8: Now let's get aboard.
12: Well, the way this thing's bobbing around, I hope I don't break my neck getting onto those steps.
8: Making it all right, Sheriff?
12: Yeah. And I'd just soon have come after this guy on a horse.
15: Ranger Pearson?
8: That's right, Captain. Lieutenant Delato and Sheriff Holton.
12: I do.
15: I got to admit this is a new experience, having a ranger and sheriff board my ship in a foreign port.
8: It's not exactly run-of-the-mill for us either.
15: No, I suppose not. Well, I followed your instructions, Ranger. Mayo doesn't have any idea you're after him.
8: Where is he now?
15: On watch in the engine room.
12: Well, maybe it'd be a good idea to clear the other men out of there before we go down after him. They could get hurt if he makes trouble.
15: Oh, don't worry about that, Sheriff. Chief Engineer tells me Mayo's on donkey watch. That means he's down there alone.
8: Would you take us to the engine room entrance?
15: Sure. This way. How did you get him back to the States?
8: Now, we've already booked passage on the Goodman Victory. She sails to New Orleans at midnight.
15: Goodman? Well, that's just like this one. Jim got a brig.
8: We got one of the cabins set up for mail.
15: Oh, here we are. You want me to go down with you?
8: If you don't mind, we'd rather have you and the lieutenant stay here. We'll pick him up alone.
15: Okay.
16: Good luck.
8: Thanks.
17: Oh, yeah. Feel that heat, Jay. Really slaps you in the face. I don't know how a man can work down here.
8: Yeah, I reckon you get used to anything.
17: Yeah. There he is, between those boilers. He's got his back to us.
8: He's working on something at that table.
17: He sees us now.
8: Get ready in case he tries to duck behind one of those boilers.
17: Yeah.
18: Well, this is my old friend, the sheriff. Got a ranger with you, too, huh? You fellas a little far from home, ain't you?
17: We've come to get you, Mayo.
18: Me? For what?
8: So we can take you back to the States. You're wanted for the murder of Robert Dixon.
18: I don't even know anybody by that name.
8: You rode with him from Houston to Colby on the night of May 16th. We think you robbed and killed him.
18: You don't know what you're talking about.
8: If you're innocent, you'll have a chance to prove it back in Texas.
17: Come on, Mayo.
18: Don't be crazy. I'm not going anywhere with you. This is Brazil.
17: What's that got to do with it?
18: I know my rights. You got no authority to arrest me here.
8: It's all been taken care of. There's a Brazilian police officer up above with the captain. Now let's get going.
18: Oh, yeah? Okay, if that's the way you want it.
17: But no, Jason's got a wrench.
18: Yeah. Just think you're going to get me.
17: Drop that wrench.
18: I'll get both of you.
17: Drop it.
8: That's better. Now get moving. We got a long trip ahead of us. We put Mayo aboard the ship that was to take us back to the States and locked him in a cabin. Lieutenant Delato stayed in the passageway outside the cabin to guard him while the sheriff and I went to the dock office to place an overseas call to Austin. I informed headquarters that we had arrested Mayo and were sailing with him that night. It was nearly 5 in the afternoon when we walked across the dock back to the ship's gangway. Stevedores were loading the last of the cargo aboard.
17: Too bad you couldn't get a real good connection when you talked to Austin, Jim.
8: I think they understood what I had to say.
17: Well, look at those sacks of coffee going aboard. Hundreds of them.
8: Makes no coffee drinker like you happy just to look at him, huh?
17: Well, at least I know we won't run out of it on the trip home.
8: Chief Mate said we should be in New Orleans in 10 days.
17: I'll be glad to see Texas again. Too far away to suit me.
8: It's been a long haul. It's not over yet.
17: Yeah, see, the lieutenant's fixed himself up real comfortable. Chair, newspaper and all.
16: You have made the call, Ranger Pearson.
8: Yeah, we got through. How's the prisoner?
16: All is quiet, senor. Not a sound from him. I think maybe he sleeps.
17: Yeah, it must be pretty warm in there with that porthole closed. Reckon we ought to take him out for a while, Chief?
8: Yeah, it's about time for him to have some food anyhow. You have the key, Lieutenant?
16: Here you are, senor.
17: I'll get him, Chief.
16: I will be sorry to see you go, senor. It has been a pleasure to work with you.
8: Thank you. Chief! What's wrong?
17: The porthole's been jimmied open. Mayo's gone.
8: Lieutenant Delato immediately notified his headquarters of the prisoner's escape. The Brazilian police threw a cordon around the city. Sheriff and I started checking along the waterfront, not a trace of Mayo. By 7 that evening, we'd worked well into the center of town and were walking down a street toward the first of 5 or 6 dimly lighted cafes.
17: I'm beginning to think we're not going to find him in any of these places.
8: Yeah, he might have slipped through the police net and gotten into the jungle. If he has, it's going to be tough finding him again.
17: It won't be easy for Mayo either if he does get into that jungle. Before long, he'd be wishing he never got away.
8: Let's check this bar, Sheriff.
17: Well, they don't seem to be in here.
8: No. Let's go on and check. Oh, it's you, Captain.
19: Why don't you and the Sheriff sit down and join me?
8: Thank you, but I'm afraid we haven't time.
19: Well, we'll make it again. Shame you two had to make that long trip down here for nothing.
17: For nothing?
19: Well, sure, you released your prisoner, didn't you?
8: He escaped, Captain.
19: Escaped? Well, I just saw him walking around town. I thought sure you decided to let him go.
8: When'd you see him?
19: Well, couldn't have been more than 5 minutes ago. Poked his head in here, looked around, and then took off.
8: You remember which way he went?
19: Well, I'm not sure, but I think he went on down the street.
17: Could be in one of those other bars, Jay.
8: Let's find out. Thanks, Captain.
19: Don't mention it. I hope you catch up with him.
8: Next bar is just a couple of doors down.
17: Mayo sure got a lot of nerve walking around the open like this. But that's the way he always was, ever since I've been
8: there.
17: Huh?
8: In this cafe toward the back.
17: How about that? Mayo, sitting at a table big as life.
8: Come on.
17: He must have been sitting on a big even. Look at those beer bottles on the table in front of him.
8: I think he sees you. Watch yourself moving in.
17: Yeah. Chase, he's picking up a beer bottle.
18: What? Don't come any closer, Ranger. This bottle I just busted. You get near me, I'm going to use it on you.
17: Careful, Jace.
8: Yeah.
18: I said keep away. Keep away!
17: I...
18: Said you weren't going to get me?
17: Come on, Mayo.
18: And how is you? We'll see about that.
8: Get up.
18: You dirty cop.
17: You all right, Jace?
8: Yeah.
17: If I ever had any doubts about you committing that murder, Mayo, I've lost them now.
18: What are you talking about? I'm innocent.
17: Then why'd you try to escape?
18: Why shouldn't I bust out? I told you I was innocent. I got my constitutional rights.
8: Yeah? The Constitution says you're entitled to a trial by jury. And that's just what you're going to get. Come on.

0: In just a moment, we will tell you the results of the case you have just heard.
1: For the Republicans, it's Eisenhower and Nixon. For the Democrats, it's still a race to see who will come out ahead in party favor. This week is all important for the Democratic Party as they hold a national convention in Chicago. And you'll want to hear every history-making development direct from the convention beginning tomorrow on this station. NBC's Ace News staff and technical crew, more than 300 people, will bring you all of the news as it happens throughout the convention city tomorrow and every day of the convention. 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With microphones placed in every strategic location in convention hall, in candidates' headquarters, and in NBC's own special studios high above the convention floor, you can be sure of hearing all of the news. Men like George Hicks, H.V. Kaltenborn, Richard Harkness, and dozens of others will bring you all the important news developments. So attend the Democratic Convention on NBC. Now, the conclusion of Tales of the Texas Rangers.
0: And now, here are the results of the case you have just heard.
2: Jim Mayo was returned to the United States without further incident. Ballistics experts testified that a revolver identified as Mayo's was the one which killed Robert Dixon. Dave Hobart, the ex-soldier in the news carrier's car, declared that Mayo was the man who had ridden with him and Dixon. Jim Mayo was found guilty of murder with malice and sentenced to 60 years in Huntsville Penitentiary.
0: Next week, Joel McRae in another authentic reenactment of a case from the files of the Texas Rangers.

0: Technical advisor was Captain M.P. Lone Wolf Gonzalez of the Texas Rangers. This story was transcribed and adapted by Charles E. Israel, and the program was produced and directed by Stacy Keach. Tales of the Texas Rangers is heard weekly overseas through the worldwide facilities of the Armed Forces Radio Service. Hal Gibney speaking.
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4: We present King Street Jr. by Jim Eldridge, starring Carl Harmon as Philip Sims and James Grout as Mr. Beeston, the head teacher.
5: As you already know, the school's under threat of Milford, St. Joseph's, Barnaby's and us. And next Wednesday, the Education Committee will make their recommendation for closing one of those four schools. And it seems a fairly safe bet that the county will vote to endorse their decision. Well, that, in a nutshell, Mr. Chairman, is the situation.
6: Thank you, Mr. Beeston. I'm sure that if anyone wasn't fully in the picture before, they are now. Mrs. Patterson?
7: As the teacher's representative on the governor's, I've been asked to say that the teaching staff of King Street are united in our opposition to closure, and we'll do everything we can to fight it.
6: Noted. Yes, Mrs. Maxwell.
8: Yes, I'm sure we're all pleased to hear what Mrs. Patterson says. It's no more than we would have expected.
7: Thank you.
8: However, as soon as the news of the possible closure was announced, some of the parent governors got together to discuss all the implications, and we do feel there is another option open to us.
7: Well, what option's that?
5: The only other option to closure is staying open.
9: But it's how we stay open, isn't it?
5: I'm not with you.
8: There are some of us consider the county might be too strong for us to fight.
9: Especially if it's a long battle.
8: We certainly don't want the situation they've had at Queen's High for the past few years.
5: I'd agree with you there.
8: It's gone on and on.
9: And it's affected the children so badly, all that continued uncertainty.
5: Absolutely.
6: So what are you suggesting, Mrs. Maxwell?
8: That King Street opts out.
7: Opts out?
6: You mean go for grant maintained status?
8: That's exactly what we mean.
7: Never!
6: Please, if we can speak through the chair. You want to raise a point, Mr. Beeson?
5: Yes, I do. Although I sympathise with Mrs. Maxwell and Mrs. King's reasons for making this...
8: It isn't just us,
6: please.
8: Mr. Beeson.
5: Look, thank you. As I was saying, although I sympathise, it just isn't on.
8: Why not?
5: Well, for one thing, it doesn't follow that schools that are due for closure will even be allowed to opt for grant maintained status.
8: But King Street hasn't been officially confirmed for closure, has it?
5: But it may be, very soon.
9: Not necessarily.
8: And you must admit, the government have shown themselves to be very keen on schools who want to opt out.
5: That's true, for the simple reason they think it'll save them money in the long run. I mean, what they'll be hoping for is that all these grant-maintained schools get part of their money from other sources.
8: Private funding.
5: Yes.
8: I don't see anything wrong with that.
5: Well, I do, for a school like King Street.
6: But there are plenty of schools around the country who do manage to raise private funds.
5: Yes, of course there are, through fees or support from churches or other organisations. But none of this will be right for King Street.
9: Why not if it's all right for other schools?
5: Because King Street is a community school. Not a selective one.
8: Is selection such a bad thing?
5: It would be for King Street. Anyway, that's another question, isn't it?
8: Well, frankly, I don't see any alternative to opting out.
9: I agree.
8: We've heard from Mr. Beeston that he believes the choice for closure lies between King Street and Barnaby's.
5: And I still
8: so feel... So, in my opinion, the sooner we apply for opting out, the better.
5: You do realise you'll have to ballot the parents first?
8: Of course I do. And I'm convinced they'll support the application.
5: Yeah, I wonder.
9: Well, I support Mrs. Maxwell, and I propose that we vote on it.
6: Do I have a seconder?
8: Yes.
9: Thank you, Janice.
8: Well, wait a minute. What are we voting on?
7: That this Board of Governors recommends that King Street
8: Street applies for grant maintained status, and the parents be balloted accordingly.
7: But you can't do that.
8: Yes, we can.
6: It has been formally proposed and seconded, Mrs. Patterson, and we are quorate.
7: Oh.
6: So I propose we move to a vote. Those for? Those against? The motion is carried. Now, moving on to next business, item 6 on the agenda.
10: Oh, I'm afraid Mr. Beeston isn't available at the moment. Yes, I do understand. I'll get him to call you as soon as he's free. He has your number. Yes, I'll tell him. Thank you.
11: Hello, Mrs. Stone. Is Mr. Beeston free?
10: Well, he's on the phone at the moment, and I think it might be a long call.
11: Oh, dear.
10: Well, if it's urgent, can I help?
11: Well, I'm afraid Mrs. Perkis can't find the prunes for Monday.
10: Oh, dear.
11: She's sure she's had them. She just worried they might have been stolen.
10: Well, that's a bit unlikely, isn't it?
11: Well, that's what I said. But she said that with all the upheaval over the school maybe closing, anything's possible. She says it happened in the war, people looting, that sort of thing.
10: How many prunes are missing?
11: 4 tins. Big ones.
10: All right, Mrs. Whedon. You leave it with me and I'll tell Mr. Beeston as soon as he comes out.
11: They're for Monday as well.
10: Right, I'll tell him.
11: She did say to ask if she ought to change the menu, it being Friday today.
10: Tell Mrs. Perkis I'll find out from Mr. Beeston and let her know.
11: All right. And you will find out this morning?
10: As soon as he's finished his phone call.
11: Right. I'll tell her that. And it was 4 big tins?
10: I haven't forgotten.
11: Right.
10: Oh, whatever next?
12: Thornton Bennett.
10: Difficult call?
12: Difficult, frustrating, you name it. I've been on to White all about this opting out business.
10: And?
12: No one knows anything about it. Or if they do, they're not allowed to comment on it at the moment.
10: Who did you speak to?
12: Everybody. From the grant maintained trust to the woman who sweeps the stairs. I was passed from switchboard to switchboard. I swear at one point somebody spoke to me in Russian.
10: Anyway, I've got something to cheer you up.
12: Oh, what's that?
10: Mrs. Whedon was in here just now with a message from Mrs. Perkis.
12: Don't tell me she's decided to give up cooking.
10: No, I'm afraid not.
12: So what's the cheerful news, huh?
10: It seems all her prunes have gone missing.
12: Her what?
10: Her prunes. 4 big tins, and she needs them for Monday's dinner.
12: Honestly, we've got a school threatened with closure, parents who want to opt out, and she comes bothering me about her missing prunes.
10: Well, she'd like to know what she's to do.
12: Look, I'll do a deal. You tell her that I'll go and look for her prunes if she'll go to County Hall and persuade them not to close us down. Well, that's fair, isn't it?
10: Do you really think it's likely?
12: But that we'll be closed?
10: Yes.
12: Oh, we soon know. The meeting's on Wednesday.
10: But what are our chances?
12: Officially, it's 4-1, isn't it? Oh. But I reckon it'll be between us and Barnaby's for the job.
10: No inside information?
12: Well, if there is, no one's telling me. Oh, well, I suppose I'd better get to work on the more important matters of the day. 4 tins of missing prunes, you said, Dr. Watson?
10: That's right.
12: Clearly a case for Beeston of the Yard.
10: Yes, well, before you get out your magnifying glass, don't forget you've got an emergency staff meeting at break to tell everyone about this opting out business.
12: As if I need reminding. I should think it's round the staff room by now, anyway.
13: But I still fail to see your objection, Mrs. Patterson, provided the money comes from somewhere.
7: But where? That's the question, isn't it?
13: We would receive the grant, wouldn't we?
7: Well, yes. But that might not cover all our running costs in the future.
14: We'd have to get the rest from private sponsorship. And you know what that means?
13: It means the school stays open.
7: And we'd probably have to wear T-shirts with the name of our sponsor all over them.
14: Like the football team.
13: Oh, don't be ridiculous.
14: Hey, can you imagine if Richard Branson sponsored us? You would have to wear a T-shirt saying Virgin.
13: Oh, really, Mr. Long? You always have to lower the tone.
15: Excuse us.
16: They don't see the rabbit, eh?
14: Sorry, Fred.
7: And what if the sponsor didn't like the syllabus?
13: Well, that's nothing to do
17: now,
13: with it.
17: You're sure you've got everything ready for the car rally tomorrow?
16: Well, I've got the car. What else do I need?
17: Well, it's an 8 o'clock start, so if you pick me up at 7:30.
16: 7:30? You told me it started at 9:30.
17: Yeah, well, it did, but they brought it forward to avoid the morning traffic.
16: But 7:30 on a Saturday morning?
17: I don't know what you're fussing about, Sims. It's for a good cause, a safe driving campaign.
16: On Saturdays, I prefer the lying in bed campaign.
17: Yeah, well, now don't forget. Make sure you've got a full tank of petrol.
16: 7:30. You might have told me before.
18: All right, everyone. If we can all settle down, please. Come on, we haven't got long before the bell.
19: Well, I want to say right off that they must be mad. A lot of them are quite right.
18: I take it you're referring to our revered Board of Governors, Mr. Long.
19: You know I am.
18: Yes, well, before we get too excited about it, let me tell you exactly what happened last night.
5: Now, quite simply, the governors voted to ban the parents on King Street opting out of local authority control. And that's all, for the moment.
19: It's enough. The parents will never agree to it.
5: It only needs a 50% plus turnout. And if they vote for opting out, then that's what we have to go for.
19: Well, that's ridiculous.
13: But I thought this opting out was mainly intended for secondary schools.
5: I think you're right, but there's nothing in the rule book that says a junior school can't apply.
14: Don't the teachers have any say in the matter?
5: Ah, Mrs. Patterson.
7: Well, judging from last night, not a lot, no.
5: In fact, if you want my candid opinion, this is a case of parent power flexing its muscles.
13: Personally speaking, I feel that anything is preferable to closure, and if opting out is the only alternative...
7: Well, no, you weren't there last night. It wasn't as straightforward as that.
19: But isn't there anything we can do about this?
5: I'm sure there is. And remember, it's still just an option. Okay. Right, that's it. Sorry this has been so brief, but I wanted you to know the situation.
18: Thank you.
5: Oh, if anyone wants to talk more about it, I should be around for most of the day.
13: I think I've got everything cleared up as far as I can. Oh, and the attendance figures are all up to date.
5: Oh, marvellous.
13: They're in there on your desk.
5: Thank you. So, now all that remains is, well, have a nice weekend, Mrs. Stone.
13: Yes, and you.
7: Bye,
13: Mrs. Bye. See you Monday.
5: Looking for me, he said, hoping she wasn't.
13: Sorry. Have you got a minute?
5: For you, at least two. Oh, come into the office, will you, away from the barbarian hordes.
13: Thanks.
5: Now, let me guess. Opting out?
11: No, it's about the closure business, actually. That seems to be at the root of the whole problem, at least to me it does.
5: Well, yes, I'd agree with that.
11: See, I think for most of the parents, if there's no threat of closure, then they'll see no reason to opt out.
5: I'd like to think so.
11: As I see it, and you may not agree, but the important thing is, if they do name us for closure on Wednesday, then we've got to respond immediately.
5: Oh, yes.
11: We can't afford to waste a minute before objecting to the decision, putting forward counter-proposals.
5: So, what do you suggest?
11: Well... do I have your permission to get in touch with members of the PTA committee to try to form a Save King Street action group?
5: Do you know this is the first really concrete suggestion I've had yet from anyone?
11: It may not work out, but I'd like to try.
5: Well, you've got my permission to have a go.
11: Thanks. See, all I want is to set up a campaign group this weekend to be ready, just in case.
5: You're going
11: to
5: be busy.
11: I know. So, if you don't mind, I'll be getting off. I've got the shopping to do as well. And thanks.
5: No, I should be thanking you, Miss Lewis. Oh, one small thing to watch for.
11: Yes?

0: You, Miss Lewis. Oh, one small thing to watch for.
1: Yes?
0: Be careful on the roads tomorrow.
1: Whatever for?
0: Well, don't you remember, Fred Holliday and Mr. Sims will be on the rampage.
1: Oh, of course, the treasure hunt.
0: Oh, a car rally, please. I wonder if the local radio will be giving out traffic warnings.
2: Right. Now, the first clue.
3: Yes.
2: Follow the B327 until you find the residence of Henry in the town. What is written on the door?
3: Henry in the town?
2: Yes. Henry...
3: In the town.
2: Ah! I got it. It's the town hall.
3: The town hall?
2: Yes, that's it. It's on the B327.
3: Ah! Is the mayor's name Henry?
2: No. This is a cryptic clue.
3: Oh, I see.
2: Well, it's obvious. Henry Hall. Henry in the town hall.
3: Look, I'm sorry, Fred, you've lost me. Anyway, who is this Henry Hall fella?
2: Oh, come on, Sims.
3: Well, I've never heard of him before.
2: Well, you must have. He was a band leader in the 1950s.
3: Well, how many people are going to know that?
2: I know it.
3: Yes, but no one under 50 will.
2: Oh.
3: Oh, sorry, Fred. Look, if you ask me, that clue refers to some place in this town where one of the King Henry's staying.
2: Well, I suppose there is that possibility. It's a bit obscure, isn't it?
3: Not half so obscure as this Albert Hall fella.
2: Henry Hall and Sims.
3: Yes?
2: You concentrate on your driving. Remember, I'm the navigator and clue man.
3: All right. Have it your own way.
2: And when you reach this place, you will see the light. Then turn left. Okay, slow down a bit, Sims.
3: Right.
2: Now, we're looking for a St. Paul Street or Road or...
3: Eh?
2: Yeah, or it could be Damascus Street. No, much more likely St. Paul's or Paul...
3: Fred, what are you going on about?
2: The road to Damascus, where St. Paul saw the light.
3: Ah, now, are you sure they don't mean a traffic light?
2: Now, how could St. Paul have seen a traffic light?
3: Well, I'm talking about where we turn left.
2: Now, look, Sims, this isn't a real light we're looking for. You're getting this all wrong.
3: Yes.
2: These clues are about reading between the lines.
3: Cryptic.
2: That's right.
3: Like Henry Hall.
2: Ah, well, that was an exception.
3: I told you we were looking for a place where one of the Henrys stayed.
2: Yes, all right.
3: Well, I reckon this means these traffic lights up ahead.
2: What?
3: Yeah. Oh, look, see? See? The name of that fish and chip shop on the corner. This place.
2: Ah, coincidence.
3: Well, I'm turning left.
2: But look, Sims, I'm the navigator. We're looking for a metaphysical light. Paul's conversion.
3: Ah, well, we want the gas board show right now.
2: Sims, I want you to turn round and go back across those traffic lights.
3: Oh, no.
2: Now, look, we'll find it. There will be a Paul Street, Damascus Street round here somewhere.
3: Oh, no, but you wouldn't listen to me. Now, I told you there was no St. Paul's Street or St. Paul's Place.
2: Yes, all right.
3: Or Damascus Street or Damascus Avenue.
2: Yes, all right, Sims, you've made your point.
3: Yes, well...
2: If you ask me, it was a stupid clue. I shall complain about it when we get back.
3: If we get back?
2: I just presumed this rally was for reasonably intelligent people. I thought you'd have to do more than be able to recognise a traffic light.
3: If you'd listen to me in the first place...
2: Yeah, well, don't forget who spotted the A11.
3: We both did. That 40-foot-high sign saying A11 was a bit of a giveaway.
2: Yeah, but I'm talking about the clue.
3: Yes, right.
2: Frankly, Sims, I'm beginning to wonder if you were the right person to bring with me in this rally.
3: Well, frankly, Mr. Holliday, so am I. So let's get it over with, shall we? What's the next clue?
2: I've a good mind not to tell you.
3: Why?
2: Because I'm the one who's working out the clues.
3: But you always get them wrong.
2: I don't. There's just been one of two ridiculous clues, that's all.
3: Look, I am not going to spend the rest of the day driving around this town. Now, what's the next clue?
2: It's all right. Around the pond, the birds are flown, but two birds stay with hearts of stone.
3: I've got it.
2: What?
3: Henry Hall.
2: Shut up. Let me see. Now, hearts of stone.
0: I don't believe it. You came where?
2: I keep telling you the clues were all wrong. I'm going to make an official complaint.
0: No excuses, Fred. You came last.
2: We came 10th.
0: Out of 10.
2: There were 11, actually.
0: Who did you beat? Nobby and Big Ears in their little yellow car?
2: It wasn't a race. It was a car rally, or supposed to be. A test of orienteering and intelligence.
0: Say no more.
2: The fact that it was organized by an idiot made a complete nonsense.

0: the whole thing.
1: And you can imagine, by this time, we were well and truly lost, running hours behind everyone else.
2: Oh, poor Fred.
1: What do you mean, poor Fred? What about me?
3: Yes, but you don't take it as seriously as Fred.
2: Are you still speaking to each other?
1: Oh, just about.
3: Yeah. Oh, you'll know better next time.
1: You're joking. Look, does anyone know what this pudding's supposed to be?
2: It's chocolate pudding.
1: Oh, that's a relief. It says prunes on the menu, and I've never known prunes taste like this before.
3: Should have been prunes today, but they were stolen last week.
1: What?
3: That's what Mrs. Perkis says.
1: Well, who'd want to steal her prunes, for goodness sake?
2: Someone who'd eaten them before?
1: Oh, right.
3: That's a lot of suspects.
1: That reminds me. Do you know anything about this extraordinary staff meeting?
3: I didn't know there was one.
1: Yes, it's lunchtime. Haven't you seen the notice, Paul?
3: Not since I came in, first thing.
2: Oh, yes. I'm sorry. I didn't get a chance to put anything up before assembly.
1: Ah, it's your notice.
2: Yes. I've called the meeting.
3: Well, I'm taking over the school already.
2: We've got to save it first, haven't we?
1: True.
2: It's just an idea I've had. But Mr. Beeson thinks it's worth pursuing, and, well, that's what the meeting will be about.
4: And over the last weekend, Miss Lewis has managed to get in touch with every member of the PTA committee. And they've all promised their support for an action group to fight the closure. That's so, isn't it, Miss Lewis?
2: Yes. And the reason I asked Mr. Beeson to call this meeting is because we now need volunteers to really get things moving. This is where we get involved.
5: Yes, but what about the parents? It's their school as well.
6: Yes.
4: Well, I understand some parents have already offered to help.
2: That's right. But the point I really want to make concerns us, all of us. We've all been going on about closure and opting out and everything. Well, I think it's time we stopped whining and started to do something practical.
5: I'm not whining.
3: You have been.
1: Well, you can count me in, Miss Lewis.
3: And me.
5: I'm all for it.
0: Oh, wait a minute. Before we start charging around campaigning, let's find out first if it's us who are going to be closed.
1: But it'll be too late by then.
0: Well, of course it won't. But if we do it Miss Lewis's way, it'll be like giving someone artificial respiration in case they drown.
2: But we've got to let County Hall know that if they decide to close King Street, they'll have a fight on their hands.
3: Well, I'm not convinced this is the right way.
5: Oh, you wouldn't be.
3: Of course I agree that we don't want King Street to close, but I think we really must look at the other options open to us.
7: Such as?
3: Well, the proposal of grant maintained status or even independent funding.
4: Please, please, everyone. Now, can we just stick to the closure issue? Now, carry on, Miss Lewis.
2: Thank you. Now, I want you to know, I'm prepared to organise the action campaign, but I can't do everything on my own. I'm going to need your help. And my plan is that we ought to...
3: You seem very cheerful.
4: Oh, do I really?
3: Yes, what brought this on?
4: Mrs. Stone, I'm always cheerful. You just don't pay attention.
3: You usually come back in here after a staff meeting threatening to sack everybody.
4: Well, that's because they usually deserve it. Anyway, what's new in here?
3: You've just missed Mrs. Perkis.
4: Oh, what a pity. What'd she want?
3: Well, what do you think? She wanted to know what you've done about the missing prunes.
4: Well, I've offered up a prayer of thanks to whoever took them.
3: Oh, be serious.
4: I am.
3: But you said you'd try and do something last Friday.
4: Yes, I know. And I will, I promise. But not just now, please.
3: Why not?
4: Some important telephoning, Mrs. Stone. I want to ring round a few people.
3: Oh? Who?
4: The Education Committee. I think it's time to do a bit of stirring up for Wednesday's meeting.
3: Ah, that sounds like the man I know and slave for.
4: Oh, absolutely. So if anyone calls, I'm out. Right?
3: Of course.
4: Thank you.

0: Ah, Mrs. Maxwell.
1: Oh, good afternoon, Mrs. Rudd.
0: Just on your way to see Mr. Beeston, I imagine.
1: Yes, we have to discuss arrangements for Wednesday's closure meeting at County Hall.
0: What a dreadful business, Mrs. Maxwell.
1: Yes.
0: I find it quite intolerable that the school has been placed in this situation.
1: I agree. But you never know, it may not happen.
0: Really? Do you have some inside information?
1: No, I'm afraid not. I'm as much in the dark as you.
0: Oh.
1: Still, we haven't long to wait, have we? We'll know on Wednesday.
0: Yes. Actually, I'm very pleased I've bumped into you today.
1: Really?
0: Yes. If you have a moment.
1: Well, I mustn't be too long.
0: Oh, no, of course not. But I think you should know that if the worst comes to the worst, the governors have my full support over the business of opting out.
1: Why, thank you.
0: And I suspect there are other members on the staff who agree with me. We may keep our own counsel, but we are not without influence.
1: I'd like to believe that. It would be difficult, if not impossible, to run the school with teachers who don't recognise the opportunities this represents.
0: Absolutely.
1: After all, we may not get full funding from the government, so we have to make the school attractive to potential investors and fee payers, perhaps.
0: Of course.
1: And they'll certainly be looking for a united staff with a commitment to academic excellence.
0: I do so agree.
1: English and maths, obviously, and in this day and age, sciences and computer studies.
0: And music.
1: I know we're just a junior school, but in these days of such rapid technological change, this sort of training can't begin too early.
0: That's true. But I can also see great benefits for the music in this school.
1: Yes, though it is conceivable that the more fringe leisure subjects may take, well, more of a back seat.
0: But music isn't a fringe subject, Mrs. Maxwell.
1: No, of course it isn't to you.
0: In fact, the music in the school has always enjoyed a very high reputation.
1: I know that, of course. But it's a question of the potential investors and fee payers, isn't it? We'd have to take their priorities into account. We've got to think of the future, Mrs. Rudd.
2: So you want me to get a complete list of all the councillors who are on the education committee?
3: With home addresses and phone numbers. We're going to plague these people, starting tonight.
2: Right. It'll upset them.
3: Oh, so much the better. It'll show them we mean business. Mm. And if they insist on trying to close us, their home lives will become intolerable.
2: I'm glad I'm on your side.
0: Miss Lewis!
3: Oh, morning, Mrs. Rudd.
0: May I have a word with you, please? In private?
3: Yes?
2: Oh, it's all right. I'll get on with compiling this list.
3: Thanks. Yes, Mrs. Rudd.
0: This action campaign of yours to fight the closure.
3: Yes.
0: Well, I've been thinking. We all need to pull together on this, don't we?
3: Well, that's what I was trying to say yesterday.
0: Yes. So what can I do?
3: You?
0: I am a member of this staff, I believe. I would like to help.
3: Yes. Well, if you'd like to. We're starting tonight with personal phone calls to members of the Education Committee explaining why they should keep the school open.
4: Tea, Mr. Sims, Miss Lewis.
1: Oh,
4: yes, please. I wonder how Mr. Beeston is getting on at County Hall.
3: He said he'd phone if there was any news.
5: Well, unless they've thrown him out for rowdy behaviour.
3: In which case, we'd certainly have heard from him. Anyway, I'm going down there after school.
0: You're not going to do anything silly, are you?
3: Silly?
5: Well, I think Mrs. Rudd means chain yourself to the Chief Education Officer.
3: Not at all. No, nothing like that. But I'd be interested to see if all the lobbying we did last night's had any effect.
0: But the debate may be over when you arrive.
3: Well, that's all right. If it's good news for us, fine. If not, I've already written a personal letter of protest that I shall deliver on the spot.
5: Well, good for you. Do you mind if I come along with you?
3: Oh, please. The more the merrier.
0: Oh, well, normally I would accompany you as well. But perhaps it's best if some of us keep a low profile until things actually come to a head. After all, it is a very delicate balance.
6: I say, excuse me.
7: Yes, sir?
6: What time do you make it?
7: Just coming up to 4:20.
6: Oh, thank you. I thought my watch was slow.
7: Are you feeling all right, sir?
6: Oh, yes, I just popped out for a few seconds. It's very hot in that gallery, isn't it?
7: That's all the talk. You know what they say about hot air.
6: Yes, you could be right.
7: Cheers.
8: Hi, there's Mr. Beeston.
9: What are you doing out here?
6: Oh, I'm just taking a breather after all the stupidity that's going on in there.
9: How's it going?
6: Late. They didn't get started on the education debate till after lunch.
8: Yes, but how's it going?
6: Oh, as predicted. The other two are out of the running, and they've put forward a motion to scrap both us and Barnaby's.
9: Oh, no.
6: Oh, relax. They're discussing an amendment to close just one.
9: Which one?
6: Barnaby's.
8: Well, that's lucky for us, eh?
9: Not if they vote against the amendment. I'm going in. I want to know what's happening.
8: Yes, me too.
6: Now, come on then.
10: Excuse me.
6: Yes?
10: Do you know if they've decided yet?
6: No, they're still talking. Are you coming in?
10: No, I don't think I want to.
8: Come on.
6: You go ahead. I'll be with you in a minute.
10: Oh, I hope they make their minds up soon. All this waiting about.
6: Yes, I know.
10: It's bad enough they're going to close a school without all this.
6: It's a big decision. It needs a lot of thinking about.
10: It's all right for them. It won't affect them, will it?
6: And you will be...
10: Oh, my boy's at Barnaby's, isn't he?
6: Ah, I see.
10: Do you know the school?
6: Yes, I do.
10: Oh, I don't know what we'll do if they close Barnaby's. Our bar has just started this term and he's so happy, he's really settled in, you know.
6: There'll be a lot of upset, whichever school they decide to close.
10: You don't care about the others, do you? Not when it's you that's affected.
6: No, I suppose not.
8: Come on, the chairman's putting it to the vote.
6: Right, do you want to hear it?
10: No, I'll wait out here.
11: Then we're voting on Councillor Hepworth's amendment to close just the one junior school, namely Barnaby's Junior School. For... Against? Abstentions? The amendment is carried.
12: Morning!
6: Morning, Fred. Lovely day.
12: Yes, thanks for the news.
6: Sorry to ring you at home, but...
12: Yes, I'd have phoned you back, but I didn't get in till late. A safe driving meeting, you know.
6: Oh, right. More treasure hunts.
12: Oh, no, thank you. Anyway, we're off the hook.
6: For the moment.
12: Poor old Barnaby, sir.
6: Yes, I know. You've got to feel sorry for him. Well, for any school that's closed.
12: I bet we're not very popular over there this morning.
6: Well, that's it, isn't it? This divide and rule policy the county uses. It sets school against school. It makes me sick.
12: Anyway, we're still open.
6: Until they decide they want to sell off more school land to developers. And after yesterday, we know we are next in line.
12: Oh, still, it gets Mrs. Maxwell off your back, doesn't it?
6: You want to bet. She's still going ahead with this battle to the parents.
12: You won't get it, though. Not now we're staying open.
6: Well, we'll have to wait and see.
13: Mr. Beeston!
6: Aye.
12: I wonder whose side she's on today.
13: Mr. Beeston, do you know anything about prunes?
6: What in particular? Their mating habits, their lifespan?
13: When I opened my music cupboard this morning, I found 4 large tins of prunes in there.
6: How on earth did they get in there?
13: I don't know. I assume it's someone's idea of a joke, and I do not find it at all amusing.
6: I'm sure you don't, but I think they belong to Mrs. Perkis.
12: So, it'll be prunes for dinner, after all.
6: And just when we thought the school was saved. Oh, well, better alert the medical authority, Fred. Break open the gastric tablets.

You've been listening to King Street Junior by Jim Eldridge and starring Carl Harmon as Philip Sims and James Grout as Mr. Beeston, the head teacher. Tom Watson featured as Mr. Holliday, the deputy head, Margaret John as Mrs. Stone, school secretary, Vivian Martin as Mrs. Rudd, Marlene Sidaway as Miss Lewis, Deirdre Costello as Mrs. Patterson, and Paul Copley as Mr. Long. Mrs. Maxwell was played by Susan Jameson, Mrs. Whedon and the parent by Helena Breck, Mr. Jenkins and the chairman by Neil McCall, and Mrs. King by Marcia King. The producer was John Fawcett Wilson.

0: Is that proper farmhouse cheddar?
1: No, I don't think so.
0: What about that?
1: No. It's quite nice, though.
0: Is it? Do you think I might try a piece? I'll have 2 ounces, please.
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Texaco Star Theater. More than 45,000 Texaco dealers from coast to coast welcome you to an hour of mirth and melody. With our star comedian, Fred Allen. Kenny Baker and Portland Hoffa. Our guest, Anthony Polamini, Major Bowles Amateur of the Month. The Martins and Al Goodman's Orchestra. It's Texaco time.

0: Ladies and gentlemen, 1941 may come and 1940 may go, but we bring you a man who just goes on and on and on and on and on and on and on.
1: Mr. Wallington.
0: And here he is, ready to go on and on. Fred Allen in first.
1: Well, thank you. Thank you, and good evening, ladies and gentlemen. Excuse me, Mr. Wallington, but now, look, since we are starting a new year, don't you think that at least you might have opened the program with a little enthusiasm?
0: I should get steamed up about the new year after the shortchanging I got in this program in 1940.
1: Well, you mean this program owes you something from the old year?
0: Yes, Mr. Allen, three lines. Three very funny lines of mine were deliberately eliminated in 1940.
1: Well, why should three lines of yours be cut out of the script?
0: Because I'm a little too funny for your own comfort, Mr. Allen.
1: Oh. Brother. And I do not mean as a relative. Now, last week, you weren't going to say another word, Mr. Wallington. This is getting monotonous to me. Are you mad enough to make that same gesture this week?
0: No. Tonight I'll talk.
1: Oh, tonight you'll talk.
0: Yeah, but I won't be amusing.
1: You won't be amusing.
0: No.
1: Jimmy, you are as funny to me as a slow leak in an oxygen tank.
0: Oh, yeah? I'll bet you're still afraid to put my three lines to the test.
1: Well, who's afraid? Have you got them with you?
0: Right here.
1: All right. Now, what lines of yours, you say, what lines were maliciously deleted?
0: Well, on October the 9th, 1940, I didn't say...
1: What?
0: Hello, Fred. I'm having trouble finding a wife. All the women I meet are single.
1: That's, Now, just read the lines. Don't contort your features there. Give the lines a fair chance to expire. All right. Now, that was the first one you say was taken out.
0: That's right. Now, November the 6th, this was cut.
1: Yes?
0: Hello, Fred. I just lost my wristwatch. On you, it looks good.
1: That's two.
0: And on December the 18th, 1940, this line was purposely deleted.
1: Which one?
0: Hello, Fred. Do you need many men to start a tug of war? Nope. Only takes a couple of jerks.
1: I didn't see what you did, but you did something there. Yes, you did. You did something besides just tell that thing. Well, now you know why. Why, though, you did something with your shoulder blade. I'm not around there, but something went on. But you threw out your chicken breast in reverse and laid the egg in the opposite direction. Well, now you know why those lines were cut out. Well, that balances our account, Mr. Wallington. And so we turn to the news of the week.
2: O.F.A.
1: Oh, yes, Kenny?
2: As long as you're straightening out your books for 1940...
1: Oh, Kenny, don't tell me the program owes you lines from last year, too.
2: Oh, no, F.A. According to my books, I owe the program.
1: You owe the...
2: Yeah, on December 11th, I stumbled over a line and had to repeat four words of it. I'm four words over.
1: So?
2: So I'm unbalanced. Balance me, F.A.
1: Well, Kenny, here's a line of yours coming up in the script that just happens to be four words long. It's an answer to a question of mine.
2: Yes?
1: Now, I'll ask you the question, and you don't answer, see? And that'll square us.
2: Okay. Let me have it.
1: Here goes. How was your concert? Was it a big success in Walla Walla? Fine. Now, that makes us even, Kenny. With Kenny and our books balanced, we turn to the latest news of the week. The Texaco News presents its highlight from the world of news. New York City, New York. Tonight, January 1st, 1940. 1941. I'm a year behind myself. But what's a year to a joke in radio? A year. Tonight, January 1st, 1941, the Texaco News bears its editorial head in tribute to the year 1940, which departed this life at midnight. Newspapers, newsreels, and other radio programs have brought you the highlights of 1940. The Texaco News gives you the lowlights. Tonight, we parade before you a frowsy group of stagnant nobodies whose unimportant didos during the past year can only be classed as stumbles in the march of time. 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
3: I broke the 1940 record for sending in box tops.
1: Well, congratulations.
3: I sent in 30,000 box tops.
1: Why?
3: It was that Stumbo contest.
1: What in the world is Stumbo?
3: It's some powder that fizzes. It oxidizes your stomach.
1: Well, I've heard of alkalizing.
3: Well, this is oxidizing. It gives your stomach fresh air.
1: Well, is that necessary?
3: Oh, sure. Your stomach is in there, hanging in the dark. It can't get no fresh air.
1: Oh.
3: Yeah, Stumbo takes care of that condition.
1: I see. And what was this Stumbo contest?
3: If you sent in 30,000 Stumbo box tops, they sent you a neon hall tree.
1: A neon hall tree?
3: Yeah, it keeps you from tripping over it in the dark.
1: Say, it must be beautiful lit up.
3: Yeah, it looks like the skeleton of a pear tree on fire.
1: Well, tell me, you're ambidextrous, aren't you? I just noticed. You read on either side. Well, tell me, how did you ever collect the 30,000 Stumbo box tops?
3: I was taking Stumbo every 10 minutes, 24 hours a day.
1: Well, has it improved the condition of your stomach?
3: How should I know?
1: Well, it's your stomach.
3: Not no more, it ain't.
1: Well, how come?
3: They got it in a bottle at the Mayo Clinic.
1: Much. I hope you'll join it in the near future, Mr. Dietmar. A low light award for work in the field of science goes to Professor Phoenix Trad. What was your accomplishment, Professor Trad?
4: I astounded science by splitting the atom.
1: You split the atom? Well, how did you do it, Professor?
4: Oh, it was an accident, really.
1: What happened?
4: Well, I was in...
1: What happened?
4: I was in my laboratory.
1: Yeah.
4: I had the atom in my hand. I was fooling around with it.
1: Yes?
4: I happened to drop the atom.
1: And?
4: The darn thing split.
1: Congratulations.
4: Same as just an accident, don't you think?
1: Well, I doubt if I shall ever know. But thank you for the inquiry, Professor Phoenix Trad. A low-life award for achieving fame in New York Cafe Society goes to Colonel Magnus Creep. How old are you, Colonel?
5: Well, I'm 82.
1: And Cafe Society cited you?
5: Yes, I got the loving cup right here.
1: At 82, you won this loving cup in a contest. How did it happen?
5: Well, sir, I was sitting around a night spot down in the village one night looking at the floor show and wishing.
1: Wishing what?
5: Wishing I was 40 years younger. Yeah, couples were jitterbugging, the band was jiving. The waiter tells me I'm wanted on the phone.
1: And?
5: I cut through the couples to get to the phone.
1: Yes?
5: Right in the middle of the dance floor, I throw a fit.
1: Yes?
5: My legs fly up, I get two strokes and a chill, I'm shaking and jumping. First thing I know, I'm in the chandelier.
1: Did they send for a doctor?
5: No, they pulled me down from the chandelier and presented me with this here loving cup. It's engraved.
1: And what does that inscription say, Colonel?
5: To the oldest jitterbug to jit in 1940.
1: Well, thank you, Colonel Magnus Creep. No, it's certainly... No, wait. We haven't any chandeliers here. You'd have to fake it on the ceiling. But the woman who had the most trouble in 1940 was Miss Dora Dream. What misfortune befell you, Miss Dream?
6: It's just been one calamity after another all year.
1: You poor thing. What happened?
6: Well, first I was hit by a bus. I had 8 operations.
1: Dear.
6: Then my mother set herself on fire.
1: Oh.
6: The next day a loan shark put my father in jail.
1: Oh, mercy.
6: And next the fellow I was going to marry was shot coming up the aisle by a traveling salesman.
1: Oh.
6: And yesterday the oil stove exploded and killed Grandma and Grandpa. And tomorrow... I'm going to be run over by a taxi cab.
1: Oh, now, wait a minute. just a minute, Dora. You've had a lot of trouble. How do you know the trouble you're going to have?
6: I'm in radio. I work on all of them daytime serial shows.
1: Oh, condolences. And an unhappy new year, Miss Dora Dream. The outstanding 1940 musical faux pas recorded at Carnegie Hall was committed by Herman Licks. You are a member of the Symphony Orchestra, Herman?
7: Nah, I've been playing with Solid Sam and his seven senders. It's a swinkapation combo.
1: Well, how did you ever get into Carnegie Hall?
7: I filled in for a guy. It's a cornet job.
1: Oh, did you find the symphony music difficult?
7: The first number is accompanying some opera tenor. I'm toyed cornet. Only got two notes to play.
1: All through the tenor solo?
7: All through it, I'm playing the same two notes.
1: Well, how do you mean?
7: I'll show you. I got me horn right here.
1: Oh, fine.
7: See, in this guy's solo, the orchestra goes...
1: Yes?
7: Then the third cornet plays.
1: This goes on all night?
7: By the hour. The orchestra goes... And I play...
1: Well, it must be monotonous.
7: For the third cornet, brother, it's murder. Yeah, that's what caused me trouble.
1: What?
7: Well, for about an hour, it's the same thing.
1: And what happened at the end of the hour?
7: Well, I must have dozed off. I dream I'm back playing with Solid Sam.
1: Yeah?
7: Me cue came.
1: And what did you play? And what happened?
7: Well, the tenor fainted. Two dowagers started a conga in the aisles. It was pandemonium.
1: Are you still playing?
7: Yeah, I'm playing tonight.
1: You're playing third cornet at Carnegie Hall?
7: No, I'm playing pinochle in the Union Club room.
1: Well, Herman Lick. And now... Song of 1941, Kenny Baker has consulted his Gilbert and Sullivan library, and from the Mikado, Kenny sings A Wandering Minstrel Eye.

0: And now, oh, here, I just saw something here. A low-light award, ladies and gentlemen, we overlooked during the Texaco News, and it goes to the worst poet of 1940, Elizabeth Barrett Sagging. What sort of verse do you create, Miss Sagging? I'm sorry.
1: Automobile ethics, mostly. Mm-hmm. I'm known as the puncture-proof poetess.
0: Mm-hmm.
1: The work I'm reading tonight is called A Fool There Was.
0: Well, that sounds like Kipling.
1: Purely coincidence. I've never kippled.
0: Well, neither have I. We have something in common. Well, might we hear your poem?
1: Oh, indeed. A fool there was, and he had a car, even as yours and mine. He loved its ignition, its shatterproof glass. But what was this car that he thought had such class? Just gears and a seat and a gallon of gas, even as yours and mine.
0: Well, thank you very much.
1: Gears and a seat and a gallon of gas, even as yours and mine.
0: Well, just a minute, madam. We get the idea. It has seeped through, you'll be happy to know. A car is just gears and a seat and a gallon of gas.
2: Yes, Fred, we get the idea, but it's a mistaken idea. There's more to a car than that.
0: Can you prove that assertion, Larry?
2: Yes, indeed, Fred. Because there is more to a car than meets the eye. More to it than its streamlined body, its big, powerful-looking motor. 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

0: Goodman. You look as though you're going to snap at somebody, Maestro. Maestro Goodman and his 18 characters in search of a downbeat have just played Frenesi. It's not the first time on the air, is it, Mr. Goodman? Oh, thank you. I just wanted to check up Frenesi. And now, ladies and gentlemen, we... Again with the door. Always the door on me. That's radio today. It's either a quiz or it's somebody knocking on a door. He's persistent, isn't he? I have a good mind not to let him in just to see. Come in.
1: Excuse me, how can I get out of here?
0: Well, you can get out through that door you just came in.
1: Oh, yeah, thank you.
0: It's that new 6th Avenue subway. People are cupping up in buildings all over town. They don't know how to get in or out of it. I heard about a man at the Radio City Music Hall. He went down to the smoking room, stepped through a door. The next thing he knew, it was Queens Plaza. And one of those trees on 6th Avenue started dying during the past week. The mayor put his sand hog hat on and went down through the grating to see what the trouble was. And he found that the tree's roots were gone. The roots had gotten on a 6th Avenue local and were growing downtown. Hello, Portland. I didn't...
2: Hello.
0: Well... Say, you look nice and chipper to start 1941.
2: Yes, I guess nearly everybody is under the weather after celebrating last week.
0: Last week?
2: Oh, I mean last night.
0: Yes. Time goes quickly enough here while we're here on Earth without you kicking it away in the script there. Do you want to try it over?
2: Uh-huh. Well, I guess nearly everybody is under the weather after celebrating last night.
0: Yes. After celebrating last night. Yes, there are so many people at home with big heads around the country today. You know, they changed the whole radio routine.
2: How do you mean?
0: Well, instead of Bulova going on the air every half hour today, Alka-Seltzer has been broadcasting every 15 minutes. What is your rehearsed rush?
2: Oh, I'm taking Mama down to the doctor again.
0: The doctor? What's the matter with your mother?
2: It's her bookend.
0: Huh? Her bookends? What sort of a malady is that?
2: Well, the bookend started all of Mama's troubles.
0: What bookends?
2: The ones that you gave her for Christmas. We've been going to the doctors ever since.
0: Well, I don't get it, I'm sure.
2: Well, when you gave Mama the bookends, she didn't have anything to put between them. So, she had to buy a book.
0: So?
2: So, as long as Mama had the book, she thought she'd read it.
0: So?
2: So, she found out her eyes were bad, and Mama had to get glasses.
0: So?
2: So, Mama put on her glasses and tried to read the book, but her tongue was dry.
0: Well, what has a dry tongue got to do with reading?
2: Mama couldn't wet her thumb to turn over the pages.
0: So?
2: Mama had to go to another doctor.
0: And?
2: He put her on a liquid diet. Today, Mama'll know.
0: Know what?
2: If her tongue is moist enough to wet her thumb to turn over the pages in her book.
0: Well, all right, and goodbye.
2: Goodbye? I haven't introduced our guest.
0: Well, I'm going to take care of that tonight, and you are excused. This evening, ladies and gentlemen, we welcome... Major Bowes, Amateur of the Month. He's a young man who scored a sensational hit on the Major's program recently, and tonight he makes his professional debut as our guest. Ladies and gentlemen, may I present Anthony Polamini. Well, good evening, Anthony.
3: Good evening, Major.
0: No, not Major. That was 2 weeks ago, Anthony. Now, don't tell me I'm starting to resemble the Major.
3: No, Fred. I'm a little nervous, I guess.
0: Well, you have nothing to be nervous about, Anthony. I heard you sing on Major Bo's show, and you were swell. And the Major and I have high hopes for your future.
3: I hope you and the Major are right, Fred.
0: Well, I'm sure when our audience hears you tonight, the opinions will be unanimous. Say, tell me, Anthony, what is your voice?
3: I'm a lyric baritone.
0: And how long have you been working on your singing?
3: I've been studying almost 6 years.
0: Major Bo said your recent appearance on his show was your second.
3: That's right.
0: The Major liked you so well, he brought you back?
3: No, it wasn't just like that, Fred. Just a bit different, just the opposite.
0: Well, how do you mean, Anthony?
3: Well, the first time I went on the Major's program 4 years ago, I wasn't so good.
0: Oh, a little bird told you?
3: No, the Major told me.
0: Oh, there's a little difference, isn't there? Well, what did he say?
3: The Major said I needed a lot more study.
0: And you returned to your scales?
3: I studied 4 years, and then I went back to the Major just to show him.
0: Well, you certainly did show him. Now, how old are you, Anthony?
3: I'm 22.
0: And your ambition, like most young singers, is to sing at the Metropolitan, right?
3: Yes, Fred, except that I would like to specialize in comic roles like Don Pasquale and Figaro.
0: Well, are you going to sing an aria from one of these operas?
3: Yes, Fred. I'd like to repeat the one I did for Major Bowes from The Barber of Seville.
0: The Major liked that one, didn't he?
3: Oh, yes. The second time, Major Bowes said a lot of nice things.
0: Well, Major Bowes is a wonderful man, Anthony. Did you know that Major Bowes is not his real name? Did you ever hear how the Major happened to acquire his nom de plume?
3: No.
0: Well, I'll tell you. Major Bowes' real name is Colonel Phineas T. Higginbotham. About 10 years ago, the Major, or Colonel Phineas, rather, was traveling through the West selling a termite destroyer for totem poles. Well, sir, he stopped off overnight in a small Indian village. And as the colonel was resting on the porch of his trailer in the cool of the evening, two stunted Indians came up to him and offered to make some genuine Indian souvenirs for the colonel at a slight fee. Well, Colonel Phineas agreed, and next morning, while he was having breakfast, two sets of beautifully decorated bows and arrows were delivered to him at the camp. Colonel Phineas went out on the porch of his trailer to pay off the two Indians who were waiting there for their wampum. He asked the red men what work each had done. The first Indian said, whittle your arrows. The second Indian said, made your bows. Well, sir. A unit happened to be passing through there and heard that Indian say Major Bowes to the colonel, and they thought that was his name. Well, word was bruited about, and to this day, Colonel Phineas T. Higginbotham is known as Major Bowes. Well, what do you think of that, Anthony?
3: Should I sing now, Fred?
0: Yes, Anthony, I think you better.

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0: Now, tonight, ladies and gentlemen, you are invited to join the Allen Anti-Worry League. No more furrowed brows, no more gnawed fingernails, no more...
1: Wait just a minute, Fred. Just what is this Allen Anti-Worry League?
0: Just what it says, Jimmy. It's my organization to suppress worry.
1: Well, but it's natural to worry, Fred.
0: But it's so useless, Jimmy. After all, worry doesn't pay. It wrinkles your forehead, it ruins your digestion, it shortens your life. So the motto of my league is, why worry?
1: You know, I think you've got something, Fred. Worry is futile. I'll join the Allenetta Worry League.
0: Well, fine, Jimmy. Now see if you can drum up some more members for me.
1: Okay. Ladies and gentlemen, and prospective members of the Allenetta Worry League, there are a lot of things in this old world you could worry about, but why worry? 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

0: That was a small order of sugar pie cut by... the only conductor in radio who gets laughs while he's conducting, yet. A small order of sugar pie cut by Al Goodman and his pastry philharmonic. And now, ladies and gentlemen, we turn to... Kenny. Kenny, wake up. Kenny, wake up. Wake up. What? Well, wake up. Now, you can't doze off in the middle of the program like this.
1: Oh, I'm sorry, F.A. I'm all in. I must have dropped off.
0: What is it about this program that induces slumber?
1: Oh, it isn't the program, F.A.
0: Well, then what is suddenly making you nap happy, Kenny?
1: I was at New Year's party last night. Boy, what a party.
0: You had yourself a time, eh?
1: Brother, the joint was jumping.
0: Well, how long did the party last?
1: About midnight, we ran out of Coca-Cola, so we broke it up.
0: Kenny, you weren't out until midnight.
1: Yep, I must have had 40 Cherry Cokes.
0: Well, you ought to be ashamed of yourself, you Liggett Lush.
1: But it's only one day in the whole year, F.A.
0: And Wednesday is only one day in the whole week, Kenny Baker. But it happens to be the day that you have to work. Now, you cannot come reeling around here after a measly 11 hours sleep with that sassafras on your breath.
1: Well, gee, I couldn't break up the party. What a mob of playboys.
0: High flyers, huh?
1: Scooters were lined up for two blocks.
0: Everybody dressed, of course.
1: You bet, and boy was I hot. Top hat, white tile, and fur jackknife.
0: Where did you wear the tile? Down your back, or did you carry it in your hand? Well, it sounds to me as though this affair was an orgy.
1: It sure was. Along about 10 o'clock, a guy from Albany whipped out a cubeb.
0: A cubeb?
1: Yeah.
0: He didn't light it.
1: He sure did. Then he passed it around and everybody took a puff.
0: Kenny Baker, you didn't take a puff of that cubeb.
1: No, I was outside watching for cops.
0: A fine thing. Cubebs, cherry cokes, cops.
1: I kissed a girl, too.
0: Kenny!
1: Does that mean we're engaged?
0: Well, no, not in this day and age, Kenny. Times have changed. When I was young and kissed a girl, do you know what it meant?
1: Yeah, somebody was holding her.
0: Now, just a minute. Now, look, I haven't always looked like this, you know. As a boy, these bags under my eyes here used to blend into the cheeks like that, you see.
1: They didn't hang down like they do today?
0: Oh, no, not none of that. Why, I had long, wavy eyelashes and big, bushy eyebrows. Why, looking into my eyes was like peeking into a Fuller Brush Man sample.

0: to my eyes was like peeking into a Fuller Brush Man's sample case. But don't change the subject now, Kenny. I'm finding out about this debauchery of yours. Portland.
1: Yes, Mr. Allen?
0: Didn't you promise me that you would keep an eye on Kenny?
1: Yes, I tried to keep him from going to that party last night. But Kenny has a mind of his own.
0: What did he do, rent it for the evening? Why, this roistering has got to stop. Now, I have to find a way to make Kenny turn over a new leaf.
1: This is New Year's, Mr. Allen. Kenny should make a resolution.
2: Hello?
0: Just a minute, Mr. Goodman. Who told you to butt in here?
2: Goodman's finger is moving down the page to where it says, Enter Goodman. I, Goodman, enter. Hello, he says.
0: What a reading. The Milton Cross of the Minsk-Odessa Network.
1: Mr. Goodman, we're all starting the new year off right. Will you join us in a resolution?
2: Nothing doing. And this I am saying in all sincerity.
0: What have you got against resolutions?
2: You think my family left the old country because there they had daisy chains?
0: The word is resolution, not revolution.
2: Resolution, revolution, as long as you keep running.
0: Mr. Goodman.
2: Whom I happen to be.
0: We know who you are. One more word out of you, Mr. Goodman, and it will be from an ex-employee.
2: One more word from a certain party, and I, Goodman, become automatically a picket.
0: Well, I give up. Where were we? Oh, yes, our New Year's resolution.
1: Oh, it's pretty hard to keep a resolution.
3: I've got a resolution I bet I can keep.
1: What is it, Teddy?
3: I resolve never to break the traffic laws on the island of Yap.
0: Where is the island of Yap?
3: It's in the South Seas. I saw it in a travelogue.
0: The island of Yap. Well, what sort of a test of willpower is that if you're never going there?
3: With my agent, do I know where I'm going to sing next?
2: When visiting the island of Yap in the South Seas, to my brother-in-law, say hello.
0: What? Two lines and he's got laryngitis. A man has two lines. His throat is gone. Your brother-in-law... What is your brother-in-law doing on a South Sea island?
2: Say, when they deport you, it ain't a far rockaway.
0: Oh, that brother-in-law. Well, how is he getting along in the tropics?
2: Already he's got a Broadway connection.
0: Doing what?
2: He's auditioning coconuts for Sloppy Joe's.
0: We're not getting any place with Kenny's resolution.
1: Kenny's getting too pessimistic, Mr. Allen. He should make a resolution to be more happy.
3: It's too late now, Porty. I'm a bitter boy.
0: And why are you a bitter boy, Kenny Baker? Why did you get into all of that trouble with Dennis Day over paying that sightseeing bill and the other running around stuff? What is it that causes all of your worries and is making you unhappy today?
3: I give up.
0: It's money.
3: Is it?
0: Kenny, how many times have you told me that the happiest days of your life you spent as an errand boy working for the A&P?
3: Yes, those were the days. Pushing my little cart along, weaving in and out of traffic, singing merrily.
0: You see? Now today you clink when you walk. You have money. Money has robbed you of that happiness, Kenny Baker.
3: You think so, F.A.?
0: Well, I know so. And if you want to be happy during 1941, there is only one resolution you should make.
3: What, F.A.?
0: Now, you resolve not to take any increase in salary this year.
3: But that's not up to me, F.A. Suppose you insist on giving me a raise.
0: I'll cooperate. Now, I won't offer you.
3: Oh, I don't want to put you to any trouble.
0: No sacrifice is too great, Kenny. After all, your happiness is at stake.
3: Oh, but I'm thinking of your happiness, F.A.
2: Two schmoozers. Who are they kidding?
0: Now, quiet. Mr. Goodman, look, Kenny, to ensure your happiness in 1941, here is my first New Year's resolution. I resolve not to give you a raise.
3: And I, Kenneth Baker, resolve that during 1941, I will not take a raise. It says in the script.
0: A shrewd move, Kenny. Now you can recapture that pixie outlook, a measure of that supreme contentment that was yours as an errand boy for the A&P. And now for your song. Tonight, ladies and gentlemen, Kenny Baker...
3: Oh, Mr. Allen.
0: Yes, Kenny.
3: I don't want to be a pig, but I would like to go even further with that resolution.
0: Further?
3: Yes. If I'm going to be as happy as I used to be, I wish you'd take $2 off my present salary.
0: $2 off your present salary?

0: salary will make you happy as of yore? Why?
1: Because then I'll be getting exactly what I got when I was an errand boy for the A&P. Thank you.
0: And now, now, ladies and gentlemen, Kenny Baker, the old A&P gypsy, sings, "I'll Take You Home Again, Kathleen."

0: Thank you, Kenny. That was swell as usual. That was very, very nice.
1: Mr. Allen, may I use your microphone at once?
0: Well, I don't.
1: It's an emergency. I just ran all the way from the Bank Tellers Protective Association. I must warn the public at once.
0: Well, if it's as important as all that.
1: Ladies and gentlemen, the Bank Tellers Protective Association brings you an important warning. The next time you write the date on a check, please remember this. This is now 1941. Do not date your checks 1940. Thank you.
0: Is that all you wanted to say? Why, that seems like a trifle for a big piece of beef like you to be getting out of breath about.
1: A trifle? Mr. Allen, tomorrow, unless they're warned, thousands of people will absentmindedly date their checks 1940. There will be a deluge of dud checks in every bank.
0: Well, say, as an expert on duds and banks, you'll be interested in meeting an expert on duds and tanks. Let me present James Wallington, M.D., Master of Duds. There are duds and tanks, aren't there, Jimmy?
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3: When you hear this correct time signal at 10 o'clock, the correct time at that time will be exactly 10 o'clock. 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
5: And here he is, that genial sophisticate, the custodian of our super intelligent group of child prodigies, Kerry Jelly.
0: Well, good evening, friends. Sitting in front of me here in their little high chairs, here in the studio, are the original Quiz Nippers. Four outstanding children who have been selected at random from the city's kindergartens. Now, before we start, I know you want to meet our junior brain trust. And first, from the Effie Eggleston Day Nursery, the tiny John Kieran, five-year-old Elmer Prentice. Say hello, Elmer.
6: Wow.
0: Elmer, is that the way we greet our radio friends?
6: Oh, yeah. Well, how do you do, members of my unseen audience? I trust we meet on a mutual mental plane.
0: That's much better. That was little Elmer Prentice, folks. Now here's our second quiz nipper, the sage of the Lydia Pinkham Junior Grammar School. Lilliputian Millicent Goon.
7: The fall of Babylon occurred in 23 B.C.
0: Not now,
7: witchcraft,
0: Millie.
7: Had its heyday in the Middle Ages.
0: Well, thank you,
7: the
0: dear.
7: Law of gravity was discovered by Sir Isaac Newton.
0: Well, we're...
7: Something fell on his head.
0: And something is going to fall on your head, honey, if you don't shut that tiny little trap.
7: Oh, shoot.
0: And, Millicent. And here is our peewee music critic, Deems Taylor on the half shell. He's little Marvin Clef.
8: Good evening, symphony lovers.
0: Well, you seem to have a head cold, Marvin.
8: Yes, it was caused by the draft from Toscanini's baton.
0: Really?
8: Yes, at his next concert, I must wear my windbreaker.
0: Yes, you bundle up for Toscanini's next concert, Marvin. And now that brilliant little star of our program, little Rollo. Say, Rollo's high chair is empty. Where is Rollo?
7: Gee, I don't know.
6: Isn't this the night Rollo lectures at Columbia?
0: No, that's Tuesday.
8: I saw him at lunch with Einstein.
7: Oh, maybe Rollo's on information, please, tonight.
0: No, no, Millicent, that's Friday night.
7: Oh.
0: Gad, this is terrible.
7: Oh, geez, it, Mr. Jelly. Here comes Mr. Crovney, our sponsor.
9: No, see here, Jelly. Where is that other quiz nipper?
0: Rollo is missing, Mr. Crovney.
9: Missing? You know very well Rollo Keene is the star of this diaper forum.
0: Yes?
9: You just talked me into signing that kid for the entire season.
0: Well, we can give a show without him.
9: Ah, the quiz nippers without Rollo is like the Rochester program without Phil Harris.
0: You're on the air, Mr. Crovney.
9: Well, you better stop what's left of the program. I'll go out and look for Rollo.
0: Yes, sir.
9: And if I don't find him, Jelly, tomorrow you'll be back calling all men to Barney's. Goodbye.
0: Well, that's an unrehearsed program for you, folks. Anything can happen. Well, I guess we'd better get going with our quiz. Are we ready, Nippers?
10: Yes, Mr. Jelly.
0: All right. Until Rollo gets here, we'd better try some easy questions. And our first question, kiddies, comes from Merton Merton of Woebegone, Oregon. And the question is, can you complete the following quotation? A stitch in time saves what?
8: An appendix patient?
0: No, no. No, Marvin.
6: Has it any geometrical significance, Mr. Jelly?
0: No, Elmer. Well, this question is really too childish for your super minds, kiddies. I think I really should give you a hint. Now, the answer is a number.
7: Is the number 7?
0: No, a stitch in time doesn't save 7, Millicent.
7: You said it was a number.
0: Yes, but the number we want is not 7.
8: It is near 7?
0: Yes, the number is between 7 and 10. It is not 8.
8: It is 9?
0: 9 is correct, Marvin. Oh, you little wonder kiddie. Amazing little shavers, aren't they, folks? Now, attention. Looks like somebody opened Ripley's back door. Now, attention, kiddies. This next sticker comes from Mrs. Higgamus Hoggamus of Gopher Hole, Montana. Mrs. Hoggamus wants you to name 4 pairs of famous lovers mentioned in history. Millicent?
7: Romeo and Juliet.
0: That's 1. Marvin?
8: Antony and Cleopatra.
0: 2. Elmer?
6: You and the sponsor's wife.
0: Quiet, quiet.
6: I saw you behind the water cooler. You weren't hugging a Dixie cup.
0: Witty little runt, isn't it? Well, we lose our first question, kiddies, and that sends $2 to Mrs. Higgamus Hoggamus.
8: Oh, golly.
0: Yes, we're not doing so well, kiddies. If Mr. Jelly pays out much more money tonight, he's not going to have enough money left to buy our ice cream sodas later.
6: Oh, gee, I bet if Rollo was here, we wouldn't be missing these questions.
0: Now, don't mention Rollo's name to me. I wonder where that little rat is.
8: Oh, look, Mr. Jelly, here's Mr. Crovney.
6: And Rollo's with him.
8: Oh, Rollo.
0: Mr. Crovney, thank heavens you found Rollo.
9: Yes, I found him, Jelly, but a fat lot of good he is to us now.
0: You mean something's wrong with the world's smartest sprat?
9: You'll see what's wrong in a minute. Come over here, Rollo. Say something.
11: Hello, Mr. Jelly. I'm sorry.
12: I'm late.
0: Hey, what was that? A mixed duet?
9: Mixed duet, my foot. Rollo's voice is changing.
11: Yeah, I start talking soprano and I wind up...
12: Talking bass. It's mortifying.
0: This is an adolescent crisis, Mr. Crowley.
9: You should have foreseen this, Jelly. But no, Rollo was our biggest attraction. I had to sign him for the entire season. What good is this brat's contract now?
11: Oh, yeah? Try and bust my contract. You'll see how good it is.
12: I'll get Leibowitz. That's what I'll do.
0: Yeah. The kid's a cad. He's got us with his voice now.
9: Jelly, if you don't get this kid's voice back up in his nose until his contract runs out, I'm firing you and the whole show as of now.
0: Say, I've got an idea, Mr. Crovney. The power of suggestion.
11: The power of...
12: Suggestion?
0: Yes, Rollo. For my sake, for your sake, for the sake of the whole program, concentrate.
11: Concentrate?
0: Yes.
12: On what?
0: Well, on childish things. If you think young, you'll talk young, Rollo.
11: Yeah.
0: Now, think of a yo-yo.
11: A yo-yo. Yes, sir, a yo-yo.
0: Think of a top.
11: A top. Yes, sir, a top.
0: Oh, wonderful.
9: You think this yogi stuff will do the trick, Jelly?
0: It's got to, Mr. Crovney. Oh, I've got a movie magazine here.
11: Yeah?
0: I want you to look at these movie kids' pictures, Rollo.
11: Yes, Mr. Jelly.
0: Now, look, here's Baby Sandy.
11: Oh, boy, Baby Sandy.
0: Here's little Shirley Temple.
11: Oh, Shirley Temple.
0: And here's little Mickey Rooney.
11: Oh, boy, Mickey Rooney.
9: Congratulations, Jelly. Rollo's voice is up again. You saved the show.
0: Yes, Mr. Crovney. Just one more movie star's picture, Rollo, and you're cured.
11: Yeah, Mr. Jelly. Turn a page.
0: All right, Rollo. Rollo?
11: Yeah, was it?
12: Oh,
9: Cad! His voice! What picture is he looking at?
0: Hedy Lamarr.
9: Hedy Lamarr!
0: For heaven's sakes, Rollo, stop looking at that picture.
12: It's too late, Mr. Jelly. Today I am a man.
0: Larry Elliott's first thought for 1941.
2: 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When you change the license plates on your car this year, put on your new ones for 1941, here's something worth thinking about. If you're an average motorist, your mileage for the coming year will total about 8,500 miles. But note this fact. The average motorist today, compared to the average motorist in 1920, travels 4,250 miles each year for nothing, as far as the cost of gasoline is concerned, because the price of gasoline minus taxes has come down 50% since 1920. Yes, gasoline is cheap, but that's not all, for the petroleum industry has seen to it that you also get better products as well as more for your money.
0: Well, thank you, Larry. This is Fred Allen saying good night for the more than 45,000 Texaco dealers from coast to coast. Good night.

0: It's for you. 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It's a new kind of cat food. 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Like it?
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0: 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It's a new kind of cat food. Moist. It's good for you. Like it?
1: 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What the well-cared-for cat has for dinner.
4: Hello, sir. 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

0: present Arthur Lowe, John LeMessurier, and Clive Dunn in Dad's Honor. The Day the Balloon Went Up, featuring John Lorre, Arnold Ridley, and Ian Lavender, with this week's guests, Bill Pertwee, Frank Williams, Edward Sinclair, and Michael Knowles. Here is the news, and this is John Snagg reading it. The war continues, and Europe writhes in agony under the grinding heel of the Nazi jackboot. Hitler looks hungrily across the channel, but the brave men of Britain's Home Guard are grimly determined that the shadow of the swastika shall never darken this green and pleasant land. At the church hall in Warmington-on-Sea, it is the start of another day's parade.
1: Somerson?
2: Sir?
1: Why aren't the men falling in?
2: Well, probably because I haven't told them to, sir.
1: Would you mind telling them now?
2: Yes, of course, sir. Right. Fall in, you chaps, will you? All right, finish again. Right, squad. Squad, attention. Sorry about that. Yes, it wasn't awfully good, Jones, was it? All right, stand at ease.
3: That was me again.
2: Yes, Jones, do try to do it when the others do it.
3: I'm sorry, Sergeant. I wasn't far out, was I?
2: No, you weren't. It makes the whole squad look so slovenly.
3: Sorry, Sergeant.
2: Well, perhaps if I shout a bit louder, sir, it might make Jones feel more at home.
1: Oh, get on with it, Wilson.
2: All right, sir. Squad. Squad! Attention! Oh, it's remarkable, don't you think, sir?
1: Yeah. The only slight criticism I have is that the rest of the squad is at attention while Jones is standing at ease.
2: For heaven's sake, yes, Jones. Jones, do you think you could put your legs together?
1: What do you mean, put your legs together? It's supposed to be a sergeant, not headmistress at a girls' school. Jones, hang! See? That's the way to do it.
2: Yes, it's awfully good, sir. The only slight criticism I have is that the rest of the men now seem to be standing at ease.
1: Stand to attention, all of you. Very smart, Jones.
3: Thank you very much, sir. By the way, I got some nice kidneys for Mrs. Mannering's.
1: No talking on parade, Corporal. Bring them round to the office after inspection. Pike?
4: Sir?
1: Why are you wearing that muffler on parade?
4: I think I might be getting croup.
1: Croup?
4: Yes. And Mum said I had to wear my muffler just in case.
1: Wilson, I thought only babies got croup.
2: Yeah, well, he gets it too. He must be a late developer.
1: Well, don't let him come on parade like that again. Godfrey.
5: Yes, sir.
1: Don't wear your hat straight like that. It should be worn on the right side of the head. Look like George Formby.
5: I'm sorry, sir. Would you mind holding my stick while I adjust it? Thank you.
1: Just a minute. You can't bring a walking stick on parade.
5: Well, you see, I get a little twinge of gout in my left foot when there's a damp spell. That's why I've got a slipper on that foot.
1: A slipper? You can't come and parade like that. Now, fall out, everybody. Now, pay attention, all of you. Quite clear to me that this platoon is getting very lax in the matter of personal appearance and discipline. And this is borne out by a signal I received this morning from HQ. It appears that the CO came through here yesterday and didn't receive a single salute. Furthermore, a certain Lance Corporal even had his hands in his pockets, which he did not remove.
3: Permission to confess, sir.
1: Yes, Jones.
3: I was that certain Lance Corporal.
1: Well, I'm not surprised, Jones. You're the only Lance Corporal we've got. But why you, Jones? I've always found you most punctilious about saluting.
3: Well, it was a case of forgetfulness, sir.
1: Forgetfully? Surely you haven't forgotten what an officer looks like.
3: No, sir, I've forgotten me braces. I thought if I took me hands out of me pockets to salute him, it would not be seemly.
1: I see. Well, we're going to spend the next 5 minutes saluting. You give the order, Jones, and remember, the hand goes the longest way up and the shortest way down. So, it's longest way up, one, shortest way down, two. Palm of the hand faces front, forefinger in line with the right eyebrow, like so. Everyone see me clearly?
6: Oh, yes, sir.
1: Right, carry on, Corporal.
3: Yes, sir. Squad, up!
6: Longest way up,
3: one. Squad, up!
6: Shortest way down, two.
7: Mr. Mannering?
1: Yes, pick up.
3: Squad, up!
6: Longest way up, one.
7: Oh, how very nice of you all to salute me. You don't really have to, you know, but bless you.
3: Squad, up!
6: Shortest way down, two.
1: Can I help you, Vicar?
7: Well, that's rather taken the wind out of my sails. I came here to be very cross with you, Mr. Mannering. Someone has written a very rude word on the back of my spare harmonium.
1: I don't see how that concerns my platoon.
7: Well, it's in the room at the top of the church tower. Your men sleep in there on fire watch.
1: They wouldn't do a thing like that.
7: Well, they have. Come up and see for yourself.
1: Oh, very well. Wilson, you come with me.
8: Aye, sir.
1: Jones, carry on with the saluting.
9: Aye, sir. Squad! Hup!
6: Longest way up! One!
9: Squad! Hup!
6: Shortest way down! Two!
9: Squad! Hup!
6: Longest way up! One!
9: Squad! Hup!
6: Shortest way down! Two!
1: Hurry up, Wilson.
7: Ah, here we are. Now, do you see that on the back of the harmonium? What have you got to say to that?
1: Oh, dear. Well, my men don't do that sort of thing, and I'm going to prove it. Wilson!
2: My goodness, sir. Oh, dear, dear. It's a jolly long way up, isn't it?
1: Yes. Go down and get Jones's section up here.
2: All the way down again?
1: Yes. Well, at the double.
2: Can I go home then, sir?
1: No, I want you back up here as a witness.
2: I'll go and get the man, sir.
1: Now, Vicar, where is the implement?
7: I beg your pardon?
1: The implement the culprit used.
7: Oh, here it is. A wax crayon. And what's more, you can't rub it off.
1: Vicar, I want to dispose of this matter once and for all.
7: Really, Mannering, I don't see the point of having the whole platoon pounded here with their great big ugly boots.
1: I'm not having a slur like this hanging over my troops. Every one of my men is going to write that word that's been crayoned on the harmonium. And you can compare the handwriting.
7: Mr. Mannering, I am here to take care of the spiritual needs of my parish, not to play Inspector Hordley Investigates.
1: Ah, Jones. Oh.
3: Sergeant is lagging behind breathless, sir.
1: Everyone here?
3: All except Mr. Godfrey, so he's asked to be excused for a moment.
1: Right, now look, Jones. You see this writing?
3: Where, sir?
1: On the harmonium.
10: He can't even see the harmonium.
3: Don't you start your sarcasms, Jock.
1: You see that word, Jones? Have you done that?
3: Do you mean recently, sir?
1: Did you write that word on the harmonium?
3: Mr. Mannering, I'm shocked. I'm shocked you should think me capable of such improper conduct.
1: Nothing personal, Jones. I want you to take this crayon and copy those letters underneath.
3: Now, sir?
1: Now.
3: In public?
1: Yes, in public.
3: But with his reverence looking
1: on. No, get on with it.
3: I can't do it, sir.
1: It's an order, Jones.
3: Very well, sir. But I'd like you to know I'd do it under Doris.
10: Durash, you old fool.
1: All right, Fraser. Just get on with it, Jones.
3: Very well, sir. There we are.
1: Ah, well, that clears Jones.
3: And I want you to know, Vicar, that I did not enjoy that.
7: Neither did I.
2: Jones' section is here now, sir.
1: Well, I know that, Wilson. Go back and get the rest of the platoon up here.
2: What? All the way down again?
1: That's what I said.
2: Oh, very well, sir.
1: Right, you next, Pike.
10: Oh, here. Have you noticed how the wind moans around these old towers?
3: Permission to speak, sir.
1: Not now, Jones. Come on, Pike. Write the word.
4: What's it mean, Mr. Mannering?
1: No, no. Never mind that now, Pike.
7: Has it occurred to you that when you've finished, somebody has got to remove all this crayon from the harmonium?
3: Help! Mr. Interrupts us.
1: Not now, Jones. You're next, Fraser.
10: I am refusing to obey.
1: Did I hear you right, Fraser?
10: You can't touch pitch without being defiled.
3: Sir, permission to report the verger is outside.
7: Well, then tell him to come in.
3: He's outside the window.
7: Beg your pardon?
3: He's outside the window and he's going up and down and side to side and he looks a bit agitated.
7: Well, there's no need for him to be that impatient. Oh, my sainted aunt, he's dangling outside. Quick, open the window.
11: Help me, Your Reverence.
1: What's he doing out there?
7: Well, I told him to clean the windows, but I didn't expect him to go that far.
1: Good Lord. Look up there. It's a barrage balloon. He's caught in the netting of a barrage balloon.
10: Look, one of the ropes is caught around the weathercock.
1: We can't get at him from here. We have to go down.
2: I've come back, sir. The whole platoon's queuing up. They're ready for you, sir.
1: Quick, Wilson. Back down into the yard.
2: Oh,
8: Not again, for heaven's sake.
1: Jones, follow me with the rest of the platoon.
3: Righto, sir. Now, don't go away, Berger. You just stay where you are.
5: Mr. Yeadman, if you could manage to hold on a little longer, I'll summon assistance.
11: I am holding on.
5: Oh, Mr. Mannering, I'm so glad you're here, sir. Something rather odd has happened to the verger.
1: Yes, we know, Godfrey.
5: I just come out of the, across the yard. I heard a voice from above.
7: Yes, very distressing for you, Mr. Godfrey.
5: I thought at first it was a visit from an angel on high.
7: Yes, it would, naturally.
5: He cried unto me.
11: Help! I'm caught in this ruddy netting!
1: Look, there's the main cable, hanging across the other side of the yard. Come on.
3: Voices from above can be very distressing, Mr. Godfrey. I remember once when I was in the city...
1: Jones! Godfrey! No time for chit-chat. Come and grab this cable. Come on, all of you.
3: Right, sir. Come on, everybody. Don't panic! Don't panic!
11: Somebody a bit of panic. This is killing me.
1: Hold on, Berger. Help is at hand. Heave, man.
10: No, it's no good, sir. One of the guide ropes is still stuck round the weathercock on the steeple.
1: So it is. Wilson.
2: Yes, sir? You wanted me?
1: Yes, you and Pike run to the top of the tower and scramble up the steeple.
2: Oh, my God.
10: Oh, there's no time for all that palaver. One good heave and should be able to dislodge it. Come on now. Right. Heave.
2: That's it. The rope's clear of the tower now.
10: And so is the weather fault. Look out, everybody. Look out.
7: Oh, well. I never cared for that weathercock anyway.
1: Right. Heave on the cable and bring the verger down. One, two, three,
6: heave.
1: Heave. One, two, three,
6: heave.
1: Easy, daddy, now. Get ready to grab him.
7: Come on.
1: That's it. Grab him. There we are. All right, Virgil.
11: Oh, yes, thank you.
1: Now hang on hard to the cable, the rest of you.
2: Aye, sir.
1: The wind's tugging the balloon.
8: How did it happen, Mr. Yeatman?
11: Well, I saw this netting stuff wrapped round a lamppost. I went to untie it, and there was a sudden gust of wind. And the next thing I knew, I was taken aloft.
3: There you are. You see, you shouldn't touch things what don't concern you. You always was a nosy Parker.
1: No.
10: What are we going to do now, sir?
1: Hang on for a moment while we think.
10: I can't hang on here for the rest of our blooming lives.
2: If we brought it down a little further, we could grab all those ropes dangling from the balloon itself.
1: Good idea, Wilson. Right, men. Heave away when I tell you.
2: Right.
1: One, two, three.
6: Heave!
1: One, two, three.
6: Heave!
1: Bit more. That's it. Right, grab one of the ropes, Pike. Go on, Wilson, Fraser, get hold of another one. Well done, Godfrey.
3: I think I'm going to hold on to one of these ropes, sir.
1: Thank you, Jones.
12: Here! Who's in charge here?
1: What do you want, Hodges?
12: Just exactly what sort of game do you think you're playing? Dancing around the maypole?
1: One of these days, I'm going to have you suspended.
12: Don't stand there muttering threats. Get that thing shifted. You should never have been allowed to bring it here in the first place.
1: This one is a runaway barrage balloon, and we've been struggling to bring it under control to prevent further damage.
12: Then why don't you get on the phone to the RAF instead of hanging on there like Winnie the Pooh?
1: That is precisely what I aim to do.
12: Well, get on with it, then.
1: Right, come on, Wilson.
7: Look out! Look out! It's taking off! It's taking off!
1: Grab hold of one of those ropes!
7: Oh, very well.
1: You too, Virgil. Right, everybody hold steady.
10: Right, sir.
1: We'll phone for help.
5: Before you go, do you think I could absent myself for a few moments?
1: Certainly. Come on, Wilson.
12: Hold on, I'm coming with you. I want to make sure you phone properly.
7: Come along, Mr. Yeatman. You're supposed to be holding a rope.
11: Oh, no, Your Reverence. I'm not going up for a second time.
7: Don't worry. Lightning never strikes in the same place twice.
11: It does in our family. I was one of twins.
7: Oh, come along. Why don't we hold this one together?
11: Oh, if you insist, Your Reverence.
1: Hello? Hello?
13: Hello? RAF Operations? Squadron Leader Horsefall here?
1: Ah, there's Mannering here. Want me to run to see Home Guard? I have to report that my men and I have captured one of your balloons.
13: Oh, Wizard Frank. That'll be the Joker that's adrift from E Sector. You better give me a few details.
1: Very good, sir.
13: Could I have the address?
1: Yes, it's St. Alban's Church Hall, Warmington on Sea.
13: Good. Is the balloon attached to anything?
1: Not now. It was wrapped round the verger.
12: No, see, there's no time for all this rubbish. Give me that phone. Hello, squadron leader? Now, look, is the balloon dangerous?
13: Well, not unless it catches fire.
12: Not unless it catches fire.
7: Not unless it catches fire? Do you hear that, Mannering? It can catch fire.
13: So don't let anyone smoke near it. And we'll try and get someone round to you before nightfall.
12: But that'll be hours. Now, look here, it can't stop here, and that's final.
13: Well, Perhaps the ARP people could help you.
12: Ah, yes, that's a good idea. Get in touch with the ARP people. Just a minute, I am the ARP people.
13: Ah, but you're the chap to get in touch with them. We'll send help as soon as possible. Cheerio.
12: Now, look here, Mannering. You're in charge and it's your responsibility. That thing must be shifted and shifted sharp. So what are you going to do about it?
1: Don't worry, Warden. I'm well capable of handling the situation. Follow me.
3: Hold her steady, lad.
14: Hold her.
1: Right, man. Now, listen to me. Got a few words to say to him.
10: Surely the goodness is not going to make one of his speeches.
1: The RAF is coming to help us.
10: He is, you know.
1: But, naturally, they have a lot of other things keeping them busy at the moment. Hitler is still poised across the water, and our lads can't relax their vigilance for a solitary second.
12: Look here, I don't want to stand here and listen to you making a speech. Get that balloon shifted.
10: Why don't we just walk it into the fields and tie it to a tree or something?
12: That's the first sensible thing anyone's said for the last half hour. Why didn't you think of that, Mannering?
1: I was just about to suggest it.
3: He was to bring my van along, sir. We could tie it to that as an extra precaution against it being wafted away by an unfavorable wind.
1: That's a good idea, Jones. I'll take your place, and we'll walk it out to Pinner Fields. You go and get your van.
3: Righto, sir. I shan't be long.
1: Now, has everybody got hold of a rope?
7: I've had that, sir.
1: You too, Hodges.
15: Yes.
1: Good. Right. Balloon platoon to Pinner Fields by the left. Left, right. Keep going, man. Left, right. Now, that looks like a good place to tie the balloon whistle.
15: Where, sir?
1: See those cows?
15: Oh, yes, but, yes. Well, won't they object if you try and tie anything to them?
1: Oh, not to the cows. There's a couple of fallen tree trunks near them. We could tie it off to one of those.
15: Oh, yes, I see, yes.
1: Here we are, man. Capital mooring point. Into the field. Left wheel. Left. Right. Left. Right. Left. Right. Platoon. Halt. Right. Pull down on the ropes, man.
3: Mr. Mannering, I parked the van on the roadway.
1: Good man, Jones.
15: Yes, sir. Right, sir.
1: Give me a hand to tie this cable.
15: Sir.
1: Yeah. That should do it.
15: You think the trunk will hold it, sir? It doesn't look heavy enough.
1: All right, Wilson, I know what I'm doing. I think for safety's sake, we'd better tie it to another tree trunk as well. Men, bring that other tree trunk over here. You can let go of the ropes now.
3: All right, come on, lad, jump to it. Up.
15: There we are.
3: Whoa! Whoa!
1: Quick! Whoa. Hang on to this cable with me, Jones. Balloon's taking off.
3: Oh, sir, I'm taking off. Don't panic! Don't panic!
1: Fraser, quick, grab the ropes.
7: We're going outside.
3: We're going up.
15: Come on, Godfrey. Fraser, get hold of the ropes.
7: But Johnny, reach them. They're going too high.
1: Hurry up, Wilson, for heaven's sake.
16: Come back, Mr. Mannering. Come back, Mr. Jones.
15: Hey! Hang on, sir. Hang on. Hang on. Oh, dear, I told him that tree trunk wasn't heavy enough.
7: Oh, well, at least they've got something to sit on.
12: Right, miss, you lot have made of that.
4: Do you think we'll ever see them again?
12: Well, don't just stand there gawping. You've got a van, haven't you? Follow them.
15: What? Oh, yes, Barbara. Come on, lads, into the van.
4: Right.
15: Hang on, Mr. Mannering, we're coming. Fraser, you'd better drive.
7: I will, sir.
1: Come on, in the van, lads. Come on, lads. Come on, get yourselves in.
3: Hang on. Oh, Mr. Mannering, isn't this an unusual experience?
1: Sit still, Jonesy. I'm sick as off the tree trunk.
3: Yes, sir. Of course, sir. Oh, doesn't everything look small down there? Oh, look, they're getting into my van.
1: Oh, good.
3: It's someone's driving it off. That's a liberty, that is. Hey! Down there, what do you think you're doing?
1: Jones, do be quiet. They can't hear you. Anyway, how could you possibly drive the van? You're up here.
3: Oh, so I am. I am.
5: Can you see them, Mr. Wilson?
15: They seem to be getting higher and higher.
5: The balloon will go up every time it encounters hot air.
10: Aye, well, Mannering's never been short of that.
4: Uncle Arthur?
17: Yes, Frank?
4: What if the RAF see them and think it's a German secret weapon? Will they shoot it down?
17: Oh, don't be silly, Frank.
18: Unidentified object on the screen in C sector. Vector 140, sir.
17: Great Scott, here there is. How did that get in there undetected? Must have sneaked in at hedgerow level. Hello? Biggin Hill Control here. Unidentified object, vector 140. Tennis squadron to intercept and identify. Tennis squadron scramble. Tennis squadron scramble. Vector 140.
3: Mr. Mannering, do you think we're destined to drift about the skies forever like lost souls in torment?
1: Do stop rambling, Jones. Sound like Rider Haggard.
11: Oh, what's happening? What's happening?
1: Hold tight. The wind's changing. Hold tight.
11: Ooh.
2: Turn the man round, Fraser. The wind's changing.
10: Right here, sir.
1: Hey, what's happening?
10: Well, turn that round. The wind has changed, man.
1: Well, this is ridiculous. We can't go backwards and forwards like this all day.
2: I do wish you wouldn't shout in my ear, Hodgetty. I'm nerving.
10: Oh, Mr. Rossman, why don't we shoot holes in the balloon and let the gas out? That'll bring them lower.
2: Yeah, do you think that's wise?
1: Larry, you've got to do something, haven't you?
2: All right, but we have to aim carefully.
1: Well, even your lot couldn't miss a barrage balloon.
2: Can they miss Captain Mannering and Corporal Jones?
4: Can I shoot at the balloon, Uncle Arthur? Please, please let me shoot the balloon. Please, please, Uncle Arthur, let me shoot.
2: All right, Frank, all right, but be very careful. Now, keep the van steady, Fraser.
10: Right, sir.
2: Now, take very careful aim, Frank.
4: Right. Here goes.
11: They're shooting at us, Mr. Mannering.
1: Heaven's sake, you keep still. They're shooting at the balloon, not us.
11: Permission to pray, sir.
4: How was that, Mr. Fraser?
10: Must be all right, son. George is still kicking.
2: Frank. You better try another two rounds.
4: Right.
2: You too, Godfrey.
10: Oh, I'd rather not, if you don't mind.
2: No.
10: You just fix your bit in case they come down low.
4: Fire. I think I've winged it.
1: Well, you must have had your eyes closed. I think they've hit the balloon this time. Some of the gas escapes, it should help us to lose height.
3: I'm making a funny noise.
1: It's not the balloon, Jones, it's a plane.
11: I hope it's one of ours.
1: Well, if it's not, we'll find out soon enough.
13: Hello, Salt Jack. Tennis leader calling. We've spotted that mysterious object. It's a ruddy balloon. Hold on. There's something dangling from it. It's a little round, fat thing. Wait a minute. There's something else. A little thin thing. I'm going in for a closer look. Roger and out.
11: Mr. Mannering, it's coming straight for us.
1: Courage, Jones. Courage. All right, Jones, it was one of ours.
11: Oh, I thought that was my last moment had come, sir.
1: I think we're getting lower, Jones.
3: I think you're right, we are.
1: Must be about treetop height now.
3: Oh, look, sir, there's Mrs. Prentice's farm.
1: How do you know?
3: It's her haystack, sir. Look, she's got the biggest haystacks in the county. Very proud of them, she is.
1: Oh, yes. Yes, I see what you mean. They're looming right ahead of us.
4: Hey, look, Uncle Arthur, they're getting much lower.
5: Yes, and they're drifting straight over the Prince's farm.
2: Oh, dear, they're going straight for those haystacks.
1: Whoa! Are you all right, Jonas?
3: Oh, I think so, sir. Mrs. Prentice is going to be very pleased about her haystack.
1: Oh, never mind then. Where's the van? Is it still following us?
3: I think so, Captain Manley. That's put me off cornflakes for the rest of my life.
10: Gosh, they're drifting away across the fields now. Now we'll never catch them.
2: How can we get to them?
5: If I might suggest, you take the first turning on the right. It's a shortcut. Such a pretty walk in the summer.
1: Well, get moving, man. We're not on a ruddy picnic.
2: Right, here we go. Can you see them, Frank?
4: Yes, there they are. They're bobbing about just below that line of trees.
10: Good heavens, that's the real Willine.
5: Oh, dear, I do hope they won't meet the 420 from Eastbourne.
1: Meet it? I should think they've caught it wrapped round the funnel on their way to Littlehampton.
2: I do think that's in awfully bad taste, Mr. Hodges. Can't we go any faster, Fraser?
10: What, and Jones's van? He must be joking. I'm doing over 20 miles an hour now.
4: Hey, look, there's the balloon ahead. It's caught on the railway bridge.
11: Oh, what are we going to do, Mr. Mannering? Here we are dangling over the line and the train's coming.
1: Well, I've said it, Jones. Don't lose your nerve.
11: Oh, the train's coming, sir. The train's coming.
1: Just keep calm, Jones. As soon as the van gets here, they'll hoist us up.
3: Yes, but who'll get here first, them or the train?
1: No, do be quiet, Jones.
3: Look out, sir. Here it comes. Open your legs. Open your legs.
1: Ah! Are you all right, Jones?
3: Hold on a minute, sir. I'll have a look.
1: Madeline, you still there? Hey, that's you, Wilson. Of course we are.
14: We're up here on the bridge. There's so much smoke about. Can't see you. You two all right?
1: Yes, thank you. Soot nearly choked us.
14: Yeah, well, hold on then, and we'll hoist you both up. Hold on. All right, men. One, two, three.
1: Heave!
14: Ah, there we are.
1: Ah, thank you, man.
3: Oh, thank you. It's good to be back on firmer terra.
14: Oh, dear. You should see yourselves. You look just like Kentucky minstrels.
1: Very amusing. Just the sort of cheap remark I should expect from a greengrocer. Right, men. Hang on to those ropes. We don't want it to take off again.
19: There you are, sir.
20: Oh, hello there, chaps. I'm Squadron Leader Horsefall. Jolly good show, what?
21: Platoon, there is an officer and a gentleman present. Platoon, hop!
22: Look this way up. One.
21: Look out! Don't let go of the rope!
14: Oh, no! God, Darby, it's gone up again! You bloody hooligan!
21: Oh, shut up, Rogers! Quick, men! Follow that...

0: That episode of Dad's Army, based on the original television series by Jimmy Perry and David Croft. You heard Arthur Lowe as Captain Mannering, John LeMessurier as Sergeant Wilson, Clive Dunn, Corporal Jones, John Lorry, Private Fraser, Arnold Ridley, Private Godfrey, Ian Lavender, Private Pike, Bill Pertwee, ARP Warden, Frank Williams, the Vicar, Edward Sinclair, the Verger, and Michael Knowles, as Squadron Leader Horsfall. The Day the Balloon Went Up was adapted for radio by Michael Knowles and Harold Snowd and produced by John Dias.
1: £31.5, £32, £33, £35, £40, and £10 is £50, and £50 is a pound. 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Now there are 100 new pence in a pound. Think decimal. That way you'll find shopping simple.
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1: Pepsodent presents the Charlotte Greenwood program with Matty Melnick and his orchestra, the famous Hits and the Miss, and starring that long, lovable lady, Charlotte Greenwood.

0: An annual event of some importance is taking place today at 114 Hinkle Street. Properly dressed for the occasion, and with her sister and their star boarder in attendance, we find Charlotte Greenwood cleaning out the attic.
1: Jane, just set those old books over there. We'll put them out in the garage. My, what a mess.
2: Oh, yeah. I didn't realize we had so much junk, Charlotte.
1: I think it grows here.
3: Gee, I've lived in a lot of places, and they all had attics, but I never saw one as full as this one. Don't you ever clean it out, Charlotte?
1: We clean it out every year, but somehow it never seems we never get rid of anything.
3: Well, hey, you're not going to throw away these old books. Gee, I'd like to read these.
1: That's what I mean.
3: Oh, look at them. Look, Dick Merriwell tries again. I bet that's interesting.
1: Yeah, you'll find a fascinating copy of Ned Crabtree's Triumph or Never Say Die in there, too.
2: Oh, here's a book by a man named Jones called How to Be a Successful Novelist.
1: Uh-huh, that's the only book he ever had published. But come on now, this isn't getting the attic cleaned up here. That old chair goes downstairs.
2: Oh, I'll set it by the steps.
1: Pinky McCleaver, what are you doing?
3: I was just looking over some old letters. Here's a whole box of them, Charlotte.
1: Yes, I know. Put them back in that drawer. They're personal.
3: Oh, are they yours? I didn't know.
1: No, you couldn't tell by the envelope where it says Miss Charlotte Greenwood.
3: Oh, I didn't look at the envelope. I couldn't tell by the letters either. They all start out, My Lovely Rosebud.
2: Huh?
3: Or Little Cornflower. Or Sweet...
2: Little Cornflower?
1: Yeah, never mind. I know the corn is green, but the flower is gone.
3: Still, Little Cornflower, this one here says...
1: Pinky, give me those letters. Now, come on now. Let's get something done here. Jane, those flower pots go downstairs. And Pinky, that chair goes out in the garage. And that little sewing table, too.
2: Little Cornflower.
3: Where'd you ever get so much junk, anyhow? All this broken down furniture and stuff.
1: Well, Jane and I bought a lot of it at auction. I've got two piles of stuff started in the backyard. Now, the one beside the back porch goes in the garage, and the other pile is for the junk man.
3: Okay, I'll take a load downstairs now. Where does this go, Cornflower?
1: All that stuff over there is junk. Now, be careful now, and don't try to take too much.
3: Well, I'm all right. Let me get my arm through this step ladder. Here, pile those magazines up under my chin, Jane.
2: Okay. Can you see where you're going?
3: Sure. Hand me that box, and I'm a little fed.
1: All right. Now, everything you have there is for the junk pile, Pinky, except that last box. It's full of dishes, so be careful of the step. Oh, Pinky, about those dishes, just put everything in the junk pile. All right, let's slide this trunk against the wall.
2: Ooh, heavy.
1: Oh, out of all that auction junk, we never used a single piece.
2: Well, that little sewing table would have been all right if we'd ever gotten the broken leaf fixed.
1: Well, it'll be in the garage anytime you feel ambitious.
4: Ooh, Charlotte, Charlotte.
2: Yes.
4: Charlotte, are you there?
1: You, Pinky. Yes, Garnet, I'm here. I won't ask you to come upstairs, but I know that isn't necessary. You'll come anyway.
4: Thank you, Charlotte.
2: Thank you.
4: Hello, Jane.
2: Oh, my. What a fascinating lot of antiques, Charlotte.
1: Antiques, yes. Fascinating, no.
4: Don't you just love to prowl around among the relics of your girlhood? You must feel so at home with these old things.
1: No, thank you, Mrs. Figgs. That's why I feel so at home with you, dear.
4: My first husband was like that. He really loved antiques.
1: Yes, he knew how to pick them, too. You must have had a creaking romance.
4: Lovely, Charlotte. Just lovely. I remember our first little cottage. My husband furnished it entirely in Chippendale. Just for me. Early American, you know.
1: You were?
4: Oh, my, what a handsome brass vase, Charlotte. There in the corner. Well, that's a valuable thing, Charlotte. Lovely. It shouldn't be on the floor.
1: Well, it belonged to my grandfather, and it was always on the floor.
4: That's a genuine Ming, a true Ming vase. I can tell from the shape.
1: I see. What can you tell from the rubber mat under it?
4: Oh, my, I didn't see that. But it's a perfectly natural mistake, Charlotte. Perfectly natural. One sees so many imitations of the real things nowadays. So many fakes.
1: You're just self-conscious, Mrs. Pidge.
2: Say, maybe Mrs. Pidge would like to have some of these things. A chair or something.
4: Me? Put that old junk in my house?
1: Oh,
4: garnished in blonde maple, you know. But I'm so now. I'll see you later.
1: Well, don't bother.
4: Phew. Blonde maple furniture?
1: Yes, and I'll bet it's peroxide blonde. This place looks so neat, it doesn't look natural.
2: No. You know what? I think I'll get all that junk of mine from the basement and put it up here now that there's room.
1: Here we go again.
3: Hey, Charlotte, Charlotte, the mailman came. Here's a letter for you. It's addressed to Little Cornflower Greenwood.
1: Now, Pinky, enough is enough now.
3: No, it just says Miss Charlotte Greenwood.
1: Oh, Logan and Brogan, auctioneers.
3: And the junk man came too, Charlotte. And boy, did I ever drive a hard bargain with him.
1: That's
2: good. How much did you get, Pinky?
3: $4.
2: $4? But those old magazines, that broken old stepladder and all...
1: Hey, this is interesting. Listen, it's from that auctioneer, and he wants to buy back a piece of that furniture, Jane.
2: Buy back?
1: Yes, that little sewing table with a broken leaf.
2: I told you that was a nice little table.
1: He says, a client of mine is interested in securing a table of the type you purchased at the Stonehill Auction. I will be in Cranston on the 15th.
3: That's today.
1: Yes, he says, if you...

0: Hill Auction. I will be in Cranston on the 15th.
1: 15th, that's today.
0: Yes. He says, if you still have the table in its original condition, I am authorized to offer you...
1: Good heavens, $50?
2: $50? Charlotte, that's wonderful.
0: Yes, that is a pleasant surprise. We paid about $1.50 for that table.
1: Gee, 50 smackers. Oh, boy.
2: Let's go bring it back in the house, can't you?
1: Okay, where is it?
0: I put it on the back porch with the stuff that goes in the garage.
1: Down on the back porch? Oh.
0: What, Pinky? What's the matter?
1: I sold that pile of stuff to the junk man.
0: What? Oh, Pinky!
1: I thought you said shit.
0: Oh, Pinky, have you ever been on a treasure hunt?
1: No, why?
0: Well, get your hat. You're going on one now.

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0: And now the famous Hits and a Miss sing, It Had to Be You.

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1: Gee, Charlotte, I don't know his name. He's just a junk man, that's all.
2: Well, that's great. That helps a lot. We not only sold a $50 table, but we don't know who we sold it to.
3: And I asked all around the neighborhood, too, Charlotte. Nobody knows his name.
2: Well, I'll try some more phone calls. Let's see now. I've made 8 calls so far, and I'm only down to the D's.
1: Gee, junk men must do all right if there's that many in town.
2: Well, I know one that's done all right today, at least. Junk man, keep the table quiet.
3: I hope we can locate him. $50.
4: Dunk Junk Company. If you bought it from Dunk, it's junk.
2: Oh, fine. Hello, this is Charlotte Greenwood. I called to Miss Greenwood.

0: Green wood, I'm calling.
1: Lady, you've got the wrong number. We don't even handle dry wood, much less green wood. You want the Dunk Fuel Company. I'll get their number for you.
0: I don't want fuel.
1: Why do you want the Dunk Fuel Company?
0: I don't want the fuel company. I want the junkyard.
1: Oh, well, that's us. Why didn't you say so?
0: Look, I called to ask about a sewing table, a small mahogany sewing table.
1: Lady, you came to the right place. I got a nice one. At $8, it's a steal.
0: I don't want to buy a table. I want to sell one.
1: Oh, well, that's a little different. 90 cents.
0: Look, I don't want to sell a table. I did sell one. I want to know if your driver bought one.
1: Don't you know who you sold it to?
0: That's what I'm trying to find out.
1: Look, lady, one of us is confused. I'd love to bat the gab with you, but I'm very busy on account of our driver didn't come to work today, and I've got to take the truck out myself.
0: Well, why didn't you say that before? Well, that was a thoroughly messed up conversation.
2: Well, we could take the car and drive around a while, Charlotte. We might find the man before he gets back to his office.
3: Gosh, Charlotte, I feel terrible about selling that thing. I didn't pay any attention to it at all. I just told the junk man to take the whole pile.
0: Hello?
4: Hello, Miss Greenwood.
0: Speaking.
4: This is Mr. Logan of Logan & Brogan. You get my letter?
0: Oh, yes, I did, Mr. Logan. The auctioneer. Yes, I got it, Mr. Logan.
4: Well, I'm in town. I'd like to drop over and pick up the table.
0: Well, I don't know, Mr. Logan. I don't think...
4: $50, Miss Greenwood. That's a lot more than you paid for it. Suppose I come right over.
0: Oh, I don't think I could sell it today, Mr. Logan. Not today.
4: I think I know what you're driving at, Miss Greenwood. All right, let's say $100. How's that?
0: $100 for that table?
4: Well, how much do you want for it, Miss Greenwood? Let's stop playing games.
0: If this is a game, I'm sorry I didn't learn it sooner.
4: I promised my client I'd bring back the table for him. I'll pay you any fair price for it.
0: Oh, fair price. That's a fair price and warmer, but it's just that...
4: $200
0: is great. It's twice as much as $100, but really, Mr. Logan, I can't let you have the table today.
4: This is my last offer, Miss Greenwood. I think it should be high enough. $300.
0: $300? I'm speechless.
4: I'll drop over in about an hour and pick it up.
0: Well, if this keeps up any longer, somebody will have to pick me up.
2: Oh, $300? God, what did he do?
0: Well, there's only one thing to do, and that's find the table, and I'm going to find it or else.
3: Or else what?
0: Or else we'll be out $300. Well, that's 11 places so far, and nobody's been any help yet.
3: Yeah, gee, I hope Jane is doing better than we are. At least you can get around faster with the car. Hey, Charlotte, look, it's him.
0: Well,
3: yeah, there he goes.
0: Well, what is it?
3: The junk man down the street. Hey!
0: Oh, he's getting in his truck. Hey, Mr. Junkman, wait!
3: Boy, can't hear us. That's the guy.
0: Catch him. Oh, now you're talking my language. Just stand back and let somebody run who can run. Junkman, here I come.
3: What happened?
0: Well, don't stand there. Help me out of this mess.

0: Well, as far as I'm concerned, that's the end of the sewing table. I'm through. How do I get into these things, anyhow?
1: Well, that's very easy, Charlotte. You just...
0: Yes, it's much too easy. Who'd think of falling down a manhole? Nobody but me.
1: Yeah, you sure do get some new angles, Charlotte. But we better get going if we're ever going to find that junk man.
0: Suppose you think, I don't care if I never see that table again.
1: But, Charlotte, you can't just sit there on the curb with your legs in the street. You get your feet run over.
0: My heels are all run over now from the running around we've done. Look at my best shoes.
1: Yeah, but... Oh, look, here comes Jane.
2: Charlotte! Pinky!
0: Oh, she's got Veronica with her. Maybe they found out something. Hello, Veronica.
2: Hurry up, get in, kid. What do I mean, kid? We found the jump man, Charlotte.
0: Oh, good. Did you find the table, though?
2: And not yet, but we got a very hot clue. I picked Veronica up on her way home from work.
0: Well, how did you get up so early, Veronica? I thought they were busy at the plant.
2: Busy? My father's business could be so good. I'll tell you how busy we are. I'm getting a 2 week vacation, so you know how I'm taking it. 2 hours at a time.
0: That's not a vacation. That's only recess.
2: So, anyhow, I'm coming home, and Jane picks me up, and she's explaining the dilemma, you know. How Pinky sells the sewing table to a junkman, and who is he? And the auctioneer wants to buy it for $300, and there is it.
0: Yes, we know all the questions, but what are the answers?
2: Veronica, remember the junkman's name.
3: Oh, please, Jane, I'm telling it, please.
2: Oh, sorry. So I'm tinking and tinking, and I'm beating my head so hard, and what happened?
0: You remember the junk man's name.
2: Oh, you see, Jane, point killer.
1: Look, kids, I don't like to be too inquisitive, but...
2: We waited at the junkyard till the truck came in and asked the man about it.
0: Would you mind starting at the end and telling this backwards? Where's the table?
2: I'm coming to that.
0: But when?
2: Well, he remembered buying a whole lot of stuff from Pinky. But we looked all through the truck, and everything was there except the sewing table. So then he remembered selling a table to a woman somewhere along here, on Lake Street. Keep watching everybody.
0: I don't mind watching, but what are we watching for? A mahogany sewing table to come flapping its drop leaves down the street?
2: Oh, no, for a white house with a small porch. And... here it is. Oh, it's 213 Lake Street. Why, I'm so excited. $300 for a little bitsy table.
0: Well, I hope this is it.
2: Well, I hope the woman will sell it to us.
1: This has got to be the place. If the guy bought it from me and this is the only place he sold the table, this has got to be it.
0: Ring the bell, Pinky. We may as well get this over. Hey, Jane, kid, have I walked that much?
2: What? How much, Charlotte?
0: Well, I'm shorter than Pinky. Oh, I see. I was standing on a lower step. Phew, that's better.
4: I don't want any.
1: Huh? How'd you get here so quick, madam?
4: I sit all day and look out the window. Oh, excuse me. I took you for the mop salesman.
0: Who did you take for the mop?
4: Who do you think?
2: A fine start for our business deal.
0: Madam, we're looking for a table.
2: Yes, you see, a friend of ours sold it to you this morning.
1: No friend of mine.
0: And we wondered if, how do you like it?
4: Don't tell me the four of you came way out here just to see if I'm happy. What's the racket?
0: Well, we want to buy the table.
4: It's no good. It's ready to fall apart.
2: That risk you'll take, won't you, kid?
0: If you don't want it, we'll buy it. How much?
4: I paid $5 for it.
0: Fair enough.
4: I'll take 20.
0: What?
4: Five.
2: That's a very fast profit.
4: There's a war on, sis. Things go up fast here.
0: We'll take it. Just a minute.
4: I don't get it, but there's the table's right here.
0: Well, here's your money.
4: Well, I've heard about these things, but it never happened to me before. That's how inflation happens. A lot of people running around with money that they aren't used to, paying fancy prices.
0: Never mind the commentary, Mr. Calton, Mrs. Kaltenborn. Let's have the table.
4: Here you are. It's horrible shade of green to begin with, and the legs are ready to fall off.
0: Hey, that's not the table.
4: That's the one I bought this morning from the junk man.
2: Nice touch, that deal.
0: That's all I need. Let's go home.
2: But, Charlotte, that's not our table.
0: It is now for $25.

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When I was young, my mother said I kicked the footboard off my bed. I grew and grew and grew until my feet were on the windowsill. And every dress my mother bought, she used to find was much too short. It fitted me while in the store, but going home, I grow some more. And folks...

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And every time they start or stop, I bump my head against the top. I spent some time in gay Paris to see the sights that they saw me. For almost every single hour, they point me out as the Eiffel Tower. 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Because I know I'm just the type that might slip down the water pipe. I rarely ever see a show. I get in trouble when I go. 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

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Joe, 6'3". He was almost as tall as me. He took one look, said, "Listen, hon, you ought to try to be an anti-aircraft gun." I met a sailing near, an ocean tear. The moon was out, what an atmosphere. He took one look, dived in the sea, said, "Come on, sharks, and finish me."

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0: And now back to Charlotte Greenwood, who's just entering her house with three other people who are tired, perplexed, and disgusted. Or to make a long story short, they're beat.
2: Oh, I'm so disgusted, Charlotte.
3: I don't feel anything anymore. I just want to sit down and fall apart.
2: Oh.
4: I don't get it, Charlotte. If everything was on the truck except the table, and if the only place the man sold the table was to that woman on Lake Street...
2: And this is the table she bought from him. I don't get it either.
3: Maybe it bounced off the truck.
2: Oh, that isn't likely to happen without him knowing it.
3: Maybe it fell down a manhole. That can happen. It says so right here where there aren't any knees left in my nylons.
2: Oh, I'm such a mystery. Just like in the radio with Mr. and Mrs. Powell.
3: Veronica, you mean Mr. and Mrs. North.
2: Oh, yes, of course. I got no sense of direction. Well, they're probably the auctioneer now.
4: Well, I'll get it. How do you do?
5: Oh, hello, Miss Greenwood.
3: Oh, how do you do?
5: Well, I'm all set. Got your money, $300.
2: Why?
5: Have you got the table for me?
3: In words of one syllable, no.
5: What? What do you mean? I sold it.
2: For $4, including a truckload of other stuff.
5: Oh, no.
3: Oh, yes. To the junk man.
5: Oh, what junk man? Where is he? What's his name? I'll have to find him.
3: Well, I hope you have better luck than we, Dick. And I'll give you a tip.
5: What?
3: Watch out for that manhole.
2: You wouldn't be interested in a nice broken-down green table, sort of a desperate green.
5: I'm not interested in anything but that little
6: store. Woo,
3: Charlotte, it's me again. Woo, Mrs. Page, I'm here again, darn it. How did she get in here?
6: I just dropped in to see if you... Oh, I didn't know you had company.
5: Heck, you didn't.
3: This is Mr. Logan, Mrs. Page.
6: How do you do? I'm delighted. Simply delighted to meet any friend of Charlotte.
3: Mrs. Page is a local distribution center for news, Mr. Logan.
5: How do? Now, about that table, Miss Greenwood, if you can give me any help at all.
6: Well, that's why I came over, Charlotte, about a table. I wanted to thank you for that little sewing table.
3: Oh, that's a... What?
5: Sewing table? What do you know about it?
6: Quickly. Oh, my, but is something wrong? Charlotte, you know, you asked me this morning if I wanted anything in that attic. Don't
3: yes.
6: you remember?
3: And you looked at it like it was yesterday's spinach. Do you remember?
6: Oh, but on the way home, I saw this pile of furniture on the back porch. And since he had told me it was for the junk man, so I decided to take the little sewing table along.
3: Oh, you've got it, Mrs. Page. Oh, you're a lifesaver.
6: Yes, I love them, Charlotte. I eat them all the time, and
5: Look.
6: I find them...
5: Mrs. Page... Would you mind rushing home and getting that table for us?
4: As fast as your little legs will carry you?
6: Oh, why, Pinky.
3: And now, Mr. Logan, will you tell me something?
5: Glad to.
3: What on earth makes a broken-down little table like that one worth $300? It isn't that good, surely.
5: Well, I don't know why I can't tell you now that we've made our deal, Miss Greenwood. You see, the family that owned that furniture we auctioned had made a $1 million business out of a secret recipe for a chili sauce they manufactured.
3: Chili sauce?
5: Yes. And when the old man died, nobody knew the formula. He'd always kept it in his head, or so we thought.
3: Sounds like a plot for a novel.
5: Oh, boy, it is.
3: Uh-huh.
5: Recently, we found out that he had written it down. Not on paper, like anyone else would have done, but...
3: Well, watch this. You can still fall down and smash it, you know.
6: Here you are, Charlotte. Here's the table. Isn't that good, Willie? It's awfully thick of you. Now, my blonde maple...
3: Yes, we know, Mrs. Page. We know.
5: Ah, thank heaven. Well, here's what happened, Miss Greenwood. Instead of writing the recipe down on paper, the old man wrote it on the bottom drawer in this little table.
6: I hope you notice how much nicer it looks, Charlotte. Somebody has scribbled all over the drawer, but I got every bit of it off with soap and water.
3: Oh,
5: the recipe.
3: Well,
5: gone.
3: Mrs. Figg, you know, you just washed out a $1 million business with a 5-cent piece of soap, but confidentially, you did a good job because that chili sauce was terrible.
0: Well, that winds up our visit to Charlotte's house tonight. But we invite you to come over next Tuesday and every Tuesday night at the same time to enjoy the Charlotte Greenwood program, written by Phil Leslie with Matty Malnick, The Hits and the Myths, yours truly, Wendell Niles, Loreen Tuttle, Arthur Q. Bryan, Sarah Berner, and starring Charlotte Greenwood. The door is never locked at 114 Hinkle Street.
3: And so until next Tuesday night at the very same time, this is Charlotte Greenwood saying...

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1: And now, in cooperation with police and federal law enforcement departments throughout the United States, Waterman's Pens and Waterman's Inc. present Gangbusters. Out of the foxholes of Europe, from the steaming jungle swamps of the Pacific, our men are now coming home to a new America. A wave of crime has followed every war, and we must not allow lawbreakers to tear down here at home the very ideals that our men have fought to preserve. Tonight, Gangbusters presents the authentic inside facts concerning a killer who felt he was even too tough for the army. And so Louis J. Valentine, who has just resigned as commissioner of the largest police department in the world, takes over to interview by proxy Chief A.S. Harper, Chief of Police of Amarillo, Texas. Commissioner Valentine.
2: Chief Harper, I believe that one of the surest ways to combat crime is to expose it. Now we would like to have you rip this case wide open tonight.
3: Well, Commissioner Valentine, I'd like to start back in October 1942 at 10:30 in the evening. A small-time gangster, Doc Rickett, was sitting with his girlfriend in a fashionable Cincinnati nightclub.
4: You're a snappy-looking number tonight, Cora.
5: You like this dress, huh?
4: Yeah, it fits you like a glove. You're the... Hey, what are you staring at?
5: Huh?
4: What are you staring at?
5: The big red-headed man over there. Any objections?
4: Plenty. You're my girlfriend.
5: The redhead doesn't think so. He's smiling.
4: Why, that's... Hey. Don't pay any attention to him, Cora.
5: Why not?
4: That's Red Beaver.
5: Red Beaver?
4: He's dynamite. The FBI and Secret Service have sent out coast-to-coast alarms. Beaver's a deserter from the Army. He's the quickest trigger man I know of. He only pulls the biggest jobs there are.
5: Thanks, Rickett. I thought he was interesting. Now I'm sure.
4: Now you've done it. He's coming over. You cross him and you get a bullet through your head.
5: And you thought you were a big shot. I'll bet there are a million girls who wish they were in my place right now. He's sharp.
6: Hello, pretty legs. How about a little dance?
4: Lay off, Beaver. She's my girl.
6: So you know who I am, huh, Rickett?
4: Sure. I spotted your red hair. I'm no Sunday school teacher myself. I blow around. How'd you know my name?
6: When I spotted good-looking here, I asked a few questions about who she was with. What's your tag, sugar?
5: Cora. Cora Weston.
6: You've got what it takes, Cora. Move over. I'll sit down.
4: I told you, Beaver. Cora's my girl.
6: Sure, I had you. You know, Rickett, I think I could use you. Maybe put you up in a big dough.
4: Yeah?
6: Yeah, I could use a smart guy right now in my business.
4: What kind of business, Beaver?
6: The entertainment business.
4: Yeah?
6: Sure, I like to entertain. Let's see, we'll start with a little Halloween party.
5: A Halloween party? Where?
6: In the Avondale branch of the Second National Bank.
4: Oh, I get it. Uh-huh.
6: Halloween. You know, sweep the bank clean with the witch's broom. Suppose you take a walk for a couple of minutes, Rickett. I want a little board of directors meeting here with Cora.
4: Well, I...
6: Graham.
4: Okay. Okay, I'll get a drink at the bar, and then I'll be back.
6: Smooth, honey. You're plenty smooth.
5: You're kind of sugar-coated yourself, Beaver.
6: Believe in holidays, Cora?
5: I guess so. Why?
6: Today's Columbus Day. Remember, Columbus discovered America and moved in.
5: So?
6: So I'm taking a tip from him. I just discovered you, so I'm going to do like

0: It ain't bad, Cora. Sitting in your apartment, you playing to me.
1: Want me to fix you a cocktail, Beaver?
0: After 2 weeks, you have to ask me.
1: I'll answer.
0: Oh, no, I'll do the answering. Hello?
2: Is that you, Beaver?
0: Sure, it's me.
2: Well, I haven't got anything to do. Suppose I drop up, huh?
0: No. Cora's my girlfriend now, Richard. Oh, get your surprise package?
2: Yeah, yeah. But a clown suit and a cowboy suit. What's the gag?
0: Tomorrow's Halloween. You dress up fancy on Halloween, don't you? You ought to wear the clown suit, see? Good gag, huh?
2: Oh.
0: Besides, the clientele at the bank will have a tough time describing a clown and a cowboy.
2: I get it.
0: Wait with me a while, Rickett, and you'll learn things.
3: Attention, all police. Avondale branch of the Second National Bank just robbed of $7,000 by two men in Halloween costumes. One dressed as a cowboy, one as a clown. Approach with caution. These men are heavily armed. That's all.
4: Well, Agent Hurley, we put that warning on every teletype through the state.
5: We at the FBI appreciate your cooperation, Captain Morse.
4: The bandit's stunt of dressing in Halloween costumes was a touch of genius. Nobody can seem to identify them. But I've always noticed that when a man gets money easily, he spends it easily. So, as just one possible trap, I sent out an alert to nightclubs, bars, racetracks, and pool rooms to watch for men who seem to be spending money too freely.
5: Good. Perfect. I'll never guess they're spending a little too much money is what we're waiting for.
0: Like this nightclub, Cora?
1: We've sure been covering them all, haven't we, Red?
0: That's me, Cora. Everything in a big way.
1: Yeah, but Red, you've been cracking so many bangs. Every day, headlines in the papers.
0: Rickett's so scared he doesn't even dare leave our hideout.
1: He's pretty jealous, you know, Red. You taking me away from him.
0: You leave Rickett to me. Baby, I've got the biggest job yet lined up. $100,000.
1: Yeah? When?
0: Christmas. At Christmas time, everybody gets presents. I figure maybe the Charleston Trust will want to give us a present.
1: Why do you always pick a holiday, Red?
0: Holidays are made for guys like me. On holidays, the suckers stuff up with turkey and guzzle booze, right? They get slow and careless.
1: Gee, I never thought of that.
0: Booze makes them slip up. They're not themselves. Waiter.
6: Yes, sir?
0: Waiter, bring another bottle of that champagne over here.
6: I'm coming up, sir.
1: You're spending your money awful fast tonight, Red.
0: That's the way I make it, isn't it? Banks have lots of money, you know.
1: Yeah, but you've been drinking a lot. You said tonight, when a man was drinking, he wasn't himself.
0: That's for other guys, not me. You couldn't tell by the way I talk I've had a drink.
6: Here you are, sir. And both in champagne.
0: You know, someday I'm going to take a bath in that stuff.
6: I wouldn't do that, sir. The bubbles tickle.
0: Quick on the trigger, ain't he? Pour it.
6: Certainly, sir. Anything else, sir?
0: No. Here. Buy yourself a house for Christmas. Here, take it.
6: Thank you, sir. Yes. Thank you, sir. Thank you.
1: You blown your top, Beaver. Giving that guy a century for a tip?
0: Shut up and drink your champagne. Dames will crab all the time, get on my nerves.
1: You couldn't just slip the weight of the $100,000. Oh, no, not you. You had to make a production of it.
0: I said shut up.
1: First thing you know, you...
0: Don't you button that loose slip of yours or I'll slap you again.
1: Now you've done it, you fool. That army sergeant saw you slap me.
0: Oh, yeah? I eat army sergeants on toast. Oh, he's going to use that for an excuse to come over and meet you, huh? Going to chisel in like I did to get you away from Rickett.
7: What's the matter? Something wrong?
0: What's it to you?
7: Can I do anything for you, miss?
1: No. No. Everything's all right.
0: Hey. What was you figuring on doing, Chum, if it hadn't been all right?
7: Ah, take it easy, buddy. You've been celebrating a little too much.
0: I suppose because you're in the army, you figure maybe I'm easy pickings, huh?
7: Now, look, I don't want any trouble as long as the young lady says she's all right. Okay, I'm leaving.
0: Oh, so you were going to pull that Prince Charming stuff, huh?
7: Put that gun away.
0: This time, Sergeant, you ran into a tough customer.
7: Oh, if you're so tough, why don't you join the Army? We need some good fighters.
0: Oh, the Army, huh? I don't see you being so brave. And besides, I don't like the looks of an Army uniform.
1: Red. Red, follow me. We got to get out of here.
7: Stay hauled up here in Cora's flat, Beaver.
0: As long as I say so, Rickett. Stop playing that piano, Cora.
1: Sit down, Beaver. You're driving us nuts with that walk.
0: Shut up. If it wasn't for your nagging, this wouldn't have happened.
1: Can you beat that? Red gets a snootful, blows his top, shoots an army sergeant, then tries to pin the rap on me.
7: You hadn't ought to be so quick with that rod, Beaver.
0: You gonna start telling me how to operate?
7: Oh, no, it ain't.
0: Killing comes pretty easy to me, Rickett. I'd remember that if I were you. The same goes for you, Cora.
7: And what's that?
0: It ain't a woodpecker. See what it is, Cora.
8: Open up in there.
1: Cops.
0: Stall them. Give us a chance to get out the back window onto the fire escape. If it's the cops, I'll blast them from there.
8: Open up or we'll break in the door.
1: Take your time, boys. Take your time. Okay. What you selling?
4: I'm Captain Morse of the Cincinnati Detectives. Mr. Hurley's a federal agent.
1: So what?
4: We're looking for a man who was seen coming into this building.
1: What's it on me? Every man who comes in this building don't come up here, unfortunately.
5: Cut the comedy. We know he's here. Step aside.
1: Hold it, copper. I'm old-fashioned. I don't let strange men into my apartment unless they've got search warrants.
5: Really?
1: Yeah. And that goes double for coppers.
4: Well, by an odd coincidence, I happen to have a search warrant. Right here.
1: Well, if you must come in...
5: What was that? Come on.
4: Come back from that fire escape into the room again. With your arms up. We guessed if we came in the door, you gentlemen might go out the window, so I had a few of my men out there.
0: Smart guy, huh?
5: I know one of them, Captain Morse, Rickett. Rickett's an old-time gangster. The redhead's a new one.
0: I'm just an innocent bystander.
4: The redhead is the one who shot the army sergeant.
0: You got nothing on me, copper.
4: No? We had all the nightclubs tipped off to report men who were spending money too freely. The waiter who waited on your table called us up. We examined the $100 bill you gave him as a tip.
0: I want to see my lawyer.
4: I don't blame you, Red. Suppose we go down to headquarters for a talk.
0: And if I say no?
4: Well, if you should say no, I'll tell you. You'd come along a good deal like this.
0: Let go of me, copper. Let go. Come on. Let go of me, will you?
9: So Red Beaver started moving fast, Chief Hopper.
10: Yes, Commissioner. Red Beaver didn't know what had struck him till he was safe behind bars. But the crime history of Red Beaver had not yet reached its peak.
11: Tonight marks the first broadcast in this L.E. Waterman Company presentation of Gangbusters. And we're proud to have been able to select as chief investigator and commentator for these programs a man who has been a police officer for almost half a century and who last midnight resigned after 11 years as police commissioner of the New York City Police Department. Louis J. Valentine, as head of the largest police force in the world, has made contacts with and influenced police procedure on a nationwide scale. Federal, state, and local police departments throughout the country know and respect Commissioner Valentine as being in the forefront of our constant war against crime. Gangbusters and the L.E. Waterman Company are proud that Commissioner Louis J. Valentine will act as chief investigator on these factual cases. Well, Commissioner Valentine, how does it feel to be facing a microphone?
9: Frankly, Mr. Gardner, it's harder to face than a gangster with a gun. But the L.E. Waterman Company has provided me with an opportunity to do something I've wanted to do for a long time. To me, Gangbusters, which names names and states facts, is the ideal way to prove the folly of crime to those who might otherwise be led astray. And it's going to be my purpose to see that every program is pointed to bring about a better, safer, happy America for all.
11: Thank you, Commissioner. And now, in recognition of your never-ending fight against crime, the L.E. Waterman Company makes the year's first network presentation of its Waterman's Deluxe Pen and Pencil gift set to you, Commissioner.
9: Thank you, Mr. Gardner. It certainly is beautiful. But I already have a Waterman set, one that was presented to me when I became a captain of police in this department 19 years ago. And I'd rather miss one of Mrs. Valentine's home meals than lose that set.
11: Well, Commissioner, I don't blame you. But we do want you to have this newest model Waterman's.
9: Thanks, Mr. Gardner. I accept it gratefully. And I'll use them both.
11: And now, Commissioner Valentine, back to the case of Red Beaver.
9: Chief Harper, Red Beaver was in the Cincinnati prison.
10: Yes, Commissioner Valentine. And it was 16 minutes before 9 on the evening of February 12th. Red Beaver lay sprawled in his bunk, watching water pouring from his wash basin to the cell floor. Finally, he walked over to the bars separating him from Doc Ricketts' cell.
0: Hi, Ricketts. Where's all the water coming from, Beaver?
12: I told you we'd break out of this joint.
0: But if it's all the same to you, I'd rather walk out than swim out.
12: Know what day today is, Ricketts?
0: Sure. February 12th, so what?
12: February 12th. Lincoln's birthday.
0: What do you want we should do? Eat birthday cake?
12: You never heard what Lincoln did?
0: He got himself shot. Is that what you're aiming for us to get?
12: Yeah, but before he did, he freed the slaves.
0: So?
12: Today's Lincoln's birthday, so we'll do like him. We'll free the slaves. Us included.
0: Just like that, huh? How?
12: Plug up your base and let the water run on the floor.
0: Why? Yours is running plenty. You're going to start raising fish in there?
12: Do like I say.
0: Okay.
12: Good. Now we'll wait a minute, and we call a guard.
0: Then what?
12: We yell for a dry cell. While we're switching, we hit him over the head and make a break. How's the water coming?
0: You could launch a ship in here now.
12: Okay. Rattle a cup.
13: Guards!
14: Help! Help!
13: Hey,
14: we're
13: guards.
14: Being flooded!
13: Get us out of here!
14: Guards! Get us out of this place! We're being flooded!
3: Attention, Cincinnati police. Escaping prisoners Red Beaver and Doc Rickett have just held up the Second National Bank and are escaping. Green, 1940, Chrysler sedan, license number 293-348. That is all.
15: To Kansas City Police, believe killer Red Beaver and pal Ricketts are driving toward Kansas City. These men are heavily armed. Suggest roadblock.
0: Can't stand this strain much longer, Beaver. I'm cracking.
12: Don't worry. We'll be all right here in Kansas City.
0: The whole country's looking for us.
12: I always do things in a big way, Rickett. But I tell you, Kansas City's safe. I got it all figured out.
0: Roadblock up ahead.
12: Where those rotten coppers are.
0: Coppers all over the place.
16: I'll run over them. I'll kill them. Hold on. Come on.
0: I'm all in. All this what's going on for days, this cop shooting at us.
3: Kansas City, FBI Washington. Doc Rickett, companion of Red Beaver, was found hiding in cellar in Kansas City. Rickett is now under arrest. Red Beaver escaped and is believed hiding in one of the southern states.
12: Hello?
17: Hello, Edwards?
12: Who? Oh, yeah, sure, this is Edwards. That you, Helen?
17: Sure.
12: Yeah, wait a minute, let me sit down, huh?
17: You tired?
12: I'm just not used to this Texas weather yet.
17: Mm-hmm. How do you like it here in Amarillo?
12: Oh, that depends upon how well you like me, baby.
17: But I haven't seen you very often.
12: I'll see you tonight.
17: All right.
12: Sure, we'll go to a club. Wait a minute.
17: the matter?
0: Hold it. Can you beat that? Huh?
17: What's the matter?
0: Two women out in the street, they bump cars.
17: Are they mad?
0: Uh-oh. Look, the little one's shoving the big one around. No, the big one, she won't take it. Wow!
17: What happened?
0: The little one gives the big one a slap. Uh-oh, the cop's seen him. Hey, this is a grandstand seat. Hey, they're looking up here at the window. They can see me laughing at them.
17: Say, you're as good as a radio fight announcer.
0: The cop's walking across the sidewalk toward my window here. Hey, this is a laugh.
17: Why?
0: If you only knew, sister.
10: Hey, mister, you saw these two women bump cars, didn't you?
0: Sure, I seen them, officer. I was looking right out the window here.
10: Which one was at fault?
0: No, you don't. You don't get me between two dames, especially those dames. If one of them was cute, it might be different.
17: Hello.
0: Wait a minute, baby. I'm talking to the cop here.
10: Well, I guess I have to take him up to the station house. Will you come up with me and tell what you saw?
0: Now, wait a minute. I'm not going... Okay. Okay, sure, I'll go with you.
10: I'd be much obliged if you would.
0: Sure, I will. Hello, sugar. I'll call you back later.
17: All right, Edward.
0: I gotta go see justice done. Well, copper, lead the way. I'll put on my hat and be right with you.
10: This is the gentleman I was telling you about, Captain Kirkman. He was sitting in the window and saw the two women bump fenders.
18: Oh, I appreciate your coming up to the station, huh?
0: That's all right.
18: What's your name?
0: Jack Edwards.
18: Oh, I'm Captain Kirkman, and this is Captain King. I'm glad to meet you. Oh, sit down, Mr. Edwards.
0: Ah, you got a pretty good police station here at Amarillo, haven't you?
18: Oh, it serves its purpose. You a stranger in Amarillo?
0: I've been here a couple of months. You want me to tell you about those two women bumping cars, huh?
18: Yes, but you don't happen to know a man by the name of Red Beaver, do you?
0: Who?
18: Red Beaver. He's an escaped convict and a killer.
0: No, I never heard of him. What do you ask me?
18: I was just wondering, Red, that's all.
0: You call me Red. My name ain't Red. It's Jack Edwards.
18: Oh, I see. Here. There's a wanted circular for Red Beaver for desertion from the Army and killing an Army sergeant.
0: No, I don't know what you're talking about.
18: The detectives standing back of you all have their guns out, Red.
0: No, I didn't kill nobody. It wasn't me. I didn't kill him. What a sucker I am.
18: Yes, you are. All police officers have been on the lookout for you.
0: Think of me ending up here. For them two dames to bump their cars, I could bump them off.
18: Didn't figure it might be a little plant to get you up here without any shooting.
0: And I thought I was smart. Me, Red Beaver, being took in by this one-horse joint. I didn't kill that guy, though.
18: We'll leave that to the United States Army, Beaver. They're asking for you.
0: No. Look, I'll do anything. I'll tell you anything you want to know, but don't let the Army get a hold of me. Don't let the Army get a hold of me, please.
19: Details. Harry Red Beaver, as convicted by a court martial at Fort Sill, you will, on this morning of September 26, 1944, be hanged by the neck until dead. Harry Beaver, have you anything to say?
0: No, I guess I ain't got nothing.
19: May God rest your soul.
10: And Commissioner Valentine, at 6:37 a.m., 20 minutes later, Harry Red Beaver was dead, executed by the United States Army.
20: Chief Hopper, this has been a terrific case tonight, one I doubt that we will ever forget. I wish that every person in this country might have heard it.
10: Yes, Commissioner Valentine, to Red Beaver, the men in the uniform of their country were suckers. He knew better. He knew how to get easy money. But it didn't turn out that way. And it never does.
11: And now, before we present our urgent last-minute bulletins on persons wanted by the authorities at this very moment, the case of Red Beaver is over. But the case of the missing words remains a mystery to millions of Americans. Their only clue is the peculiar behavior of a fountain pen, a pen that sometimes writes on and on without ever seeming to run dry. And then again, it seems out of ink almost before it starts. The reason is that, in the first instance, the pen was filled with Waterman's wonderful blue-black ink, and thus gave thousands of extra words. The second time, however, a different ink had been used, and fewer words resulted. This tremendous difference, ladies and gentlemen, is because Waterman's Blue Black is all ink, true ink. No solvents, no added chemicals, no dilution. That's why, by actual test, Waterman's Blue Black ink gives you up to 6,500 more words per filling. 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Up to 6,500 more words per filling than other inks tested. Now you can cut those messy pen-filling chores perhaps in half. 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Yes, you can solve your own case of the missing words forever with Waterman's Blue Black ink. And remember, Waterman's ink is also available in seven other pleasing and distinctive colors. All come in the convenient tip-fill bottle. 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Now, gangbusters, nationwide clues. Chief R.F. Werstner, Dayton, Ohio Police Department, announces a reward of $8,500 is being offered for return of 2.5-year-old baby Ronald Thompson and conviction of his kidnapper. Here is description given gangbusters by Dayton police of alleged kidnapper.
3: Woman, known as Mary Wilkie, 40 to 45 years old, 5 feet 6 inches, about 150 pounds, ruddy complexion, reddish brown hair, believed hennet, brushed back and up, speaks with slight accent, possibly southern or eastern, pleasing personality. Renew vigilance for this woman. Reward now offered by Dayton, Ohio Police, $8,500.
11: From Denver, Colorado Police, urgent bulletin concerning suspect wanted for questioning in connection with murder of J.A. Richardson, that city. Suspect described as follows.
2: Andrew Sipos, alias Jack Wood, alias William Hammond, 36, 5 feet 6 inches, about 150 pounds, dark hair, brown eyes. Last seen, according to police, wore khaki shirt or jacket with blood stain on right shoulder and sleeve, where he supposedly was shot in struggle with victim. Suspect believed to have left scene of crime in company of woman in green Pontiac sedan, bearing Los Angeles license ending in numerals 80. Watch for Andrew Sipos, wanted for questioning, murder, Denver Police Department.
11: If you have any information concerning these clues, notify your local police, the Federal Bureau of Investigation, or gangbusters at once. Now, here is Commissioner Valentine.
20: Next week, gangbusters will present the case of the red evening dress. It's about a girl and her love for a killer.
11: Remember, next week, same time, same station, one of the most unusual cases gangbusters has ever presented. In the meantime, when you are buying a fountain pen or when you're buying ink, just look for the name Waterman's. Gangbusters Factual Case Histories is a Phillips H. Lord production. 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

0: Some of you may remember that we occasionally present young stars for whom we predict top movie stardom. Well, several of them have already made the grade, and this week's star is now the proud possessor of Moviedom's top award, the Oscar. Some of you may remember his outstanding work in So Dear to My Heart and in The Window, which won for him the Academy Award as the foremost juvenile actor of that year. Of course, he's a little older now, but we're still very happy indeed to welcome him back to our radio theater, Mr. Bobby Driscoll.
1: Thank you very much, Mr. Mitchell. I listened to the program last week, and I sure liked the story. I'm glad that I'm going to have a chance to play in the sequel.
0: Well, I'm sure that a great many people are looking forward to your performance, Bobby, and I personally am looking forward to a little talk with you after the final curtain.
1: I'll meet you right here, Mr. Mitchell.
0: Fine. Thank you, Bobby Driscoll. And now, here is our announcer.

0: curtain is up, and here is the play.
1: Gerald?
2: Yes, Ma?
1: Are you here in the storeroom?
2: Yes, Ma, I am. Right over here behind...
3: I declare, Gerald Clemens, the older you get, the harder it is to find you. You're always off somewhere. In your mind, anyhow. I've been looking the whole house over for you from the top to the bottom. What in the world are you doing in here?
2: Gee, Ma, you sent me in here to clean up the storeroom.
3: Horses.
2: Huh, Ma?
3: Horses. I was saying to Mrs. Maxey only the other day, that's all he thinks about. You smell of horses, Gerald.
2: Oh, but gee, Ma, it's what I like. Horses and guns. But I like horses best.
3: Have you been to those racetrack stables again, Gerald?
2: Yes, Ma.
3: Don't stammer.
2: No, Ma. I only went to see Jim. And Ma, Jim says maybe Mr. Burley will give me a job. He's in charge of the stables, Mr. Burley is. And Jim says maybe Mr. Burley will give me a job to help Jim in the mornings with the horses. A real job, with pay for it and everything. Gee, Ma, wouldn't that be neat?
3: I never saw a boy with such a one-track mind. It's horses or guns the livelong day, as if he was bewitched, Gerald, by Roy Rogers or somebody.
2: But wouldn't it be neat, Ma? Jim even used to be a jockey himself, and there's nothing about horses he don't know.
3: Well, now then, would you look here?
2: What, Ma?
3: In this old trunk you've dragged out. Here.
2: That's just some of Pop's old stuff.
3: Yes, your pa's ice skates from when he was a boy. And here, look at this. Rah, rah, rah, Oberlin College. But he had this old pennant when he was in school. But down under here, this is what I mean.
2: Gee, what's that stuff, Ma?
3: Old buckskin jacket.
2: Gee, look at all the fringe. Just like they were in the cowboy movies.
3: And here's some cowboy boots.
2: Oh, but Ma, they're so small.
3: They are.
2: I don't see how Pa could have worn them.
3: I don't think this stuff is your pa's, Gerald.
2: You don't, Ma?
3: No, but I think I know whose things they are.
2: Well, what do you mean, Ma?
3: Never mind.
2: Hey, look here, almost at the very bottom of the trunk. Hmm? Look, Ma.
3: What?
2: Real six-shooters and holsters and everything. Gee, Ma, could I, do you think I could have them,
3: you
2: please?
3: You put those guns right back down, Gerald Clemens.
2: Oh, gosh, Ma.
3: Put them back in the trunk, I said.
2: Oh, all right.
3: That's better.
2: Gee, Ma, I don't see why I can't...
3: Uh-huh, just as I thought.
2: What, Ma?
3: These old yellow newspaper clippings here with these other things. Here, Gerald, read this one. Then you'll know why I don't want you fooling around with guns.
2: All right, Ma.
3: Go ahead.
2: Yes, Ma. It says, August 11th, 1882, Thompson City.
3: Go on.
2: This outlaw associated with the renowned...
3: Renowned.
2: With the renowned and deceased Billy the Kid... Come to Thompson City on Wednesday and shot up the carnival what had come from Albuquerque, where good business was dead. Not very bad hurt was Sheriff Andy Banning and three other people worse. A girl carnival sharpshooter by the name of Mary Clemens ran off with this desperado, and folks here agree she must have been a Confederate. This Mary Clemens...
3: Mary Clemens. Now, do you see, Gerald? These things in the bottom of this trunk belong to Mary Clemens. She was your great-grandmother.
2: Gosh.
3: On your father's side. Your great-grandma was an outlaw and a bandit, and the disgrace and shame of your pa's family the last 60 years.
2: Gee, gosh.
3: Come on, Gerald. Help me drag this trunk out in the kitchen. The minute your pa comes home, we'll decide how to get rid of these things.
2: Yes, Ma. But, Ma, I wish I could keep great-grandma's guns.
3: Oh, do you? I don't think you understand, Gerald, the shame and disgrace of being descended from a common outlaw. We've always tried to be decent, law-abiding folks. Anyhow, we have on my side of the family. And you have to try doubly hard, Gerald, knowing of the bad blood that's come to you from your great-grandma.
2: Yes, Ma.
3: Oh, come on, then. Help me with this trunk.
2: Yes, Ma.
3: Well, would you look here? Here's a picture of her down in the... Good heavens.
2: What's the matter, Ma?
3: Would you look at this?
2: Let me see.
3: Look at this picture of your great-grandma. The same eyes, the same straw-colored hair, the freckles even.
2: Gee, Willikers, Ma.
3: You look just like her.
2: Gee, Ma, I guess I do.
3: Well, and you are like her, Gerald. Crazy about guns and horses.
2: Yes, Ma, but
3: you look like her, and you are like her. And mind what I say, Gerald Clemens. If I'm any prophet, you'll turn out like her, too.
2: Think she's pretty, Jim?
4: She sure is. Now, you just sat on that stool for another minute, Gerald, and I'll have this mare all polished, slicker than a merry-go-round pony. Yep, she sure is pretty.
2: I didn't mean the mare, Jim.
4: Hmm?
2: I met my great-grandma, the one who disgraced the family. Do you think I look like her?
4: Well, now, let's have another look at that picture, partner.
2: Here you are. I sneaked it out of the house.
4: Well, It's amazing.
2: I look just like her, don't I?
4: What I'd say it is a throwback.
2: Throwback, Jim?
4: Well, you take Roan Victory. You remember me telling about her, huh?
2: Yes, Jim.
4: Well, when I was 16 and a little runt and still a jock, see, I rode her in the Medfield Handicap 6 furlongs. That was her maiden race. Well, Gerald, she was out in front all the way and in by 4 lengths, and she turned out to be the fastest filly in the East. But her colts, all platers, all cheap platers that run dead last every time out.
2: You told me, Jim.
4: Yeah, but I didn't tell you about Sunrise Strawberry. That's the 2-year-old that took the $20,000 at it at Washington Park and broke the track record

0: him.
1: Yeah, but I didn't tell you about Sunrise Strawberry. That's the 2-year-old that took the $20,000 added at Washington Park and broke the track record for 5.5 furlongs.
0: Yes, Jim?
1: Well, I see Sunrise Strawberry's picture in the Sunday Express Rotor Gravure last week, and there was Roan Victory right over again. Same color and every marking just the same. So I looked up the form on Sunrise Strawberry, and Sunrise Strawberry was the great-great-grandson of Roan Victory. Now, that's what we call a throwback, Gerald.
0: And it's the same with me and Great-Grandma, like with Sunrise Strawberry and Roan Victory? I'll be just like her?
1: That's right.
0: And I can't help it?
1: That's right. You're a throwback.
0: Oh. Well, I guess I better be going home, Jim.
1: Huh? Well, stick around till Mr. Burley shows up. I talked to him about you, Gerald, about you working here. He said he thought it'd be all right.
0: Thanks a lot, Jim, but I guess I'll be gone.
1: Well, don't you want the job? Look, Mr. Burley thinks he can use you here at the stables. Why, you was crazy to get the chance to be around the horses.
0: Well, I know that, Jim, and thanks a lot for talking to Mr. Burley. But I guess I better stay away from horses for a while.
1: Hey, now, what's got into you?
0: It ain't nothing, Jim. Really, it ain't. It's only I better stay away from horses a while. And guns, too.

0: have to finish drawing the dishes, Gerald. Pa and I are due at the wedding at 1:30, and you know how your pa is about being punctual.
1: Yes, Ma.
0: Be careful when you dry that fruit dish. It's valuable. Now, don't drop it.
1: No, Ma.
0: Oh, I was forgetting. Your pa said you could have those guns if you'd file off the firing pins or something anyway so that they won't shoot. Those two guns that belong to your great-grandma, I mean, Gerald.
1: Yes, Ma.
0: Your pa said the damage was done. There was no harm in your having the guns, so long as they were fixed so they wouldn't shoot. Well, Gerald?
1: Yes, Ma.
0: Don't you want them?
1: Oh, yes, Ma. Sure I do.
0: Oh, I think it's very generous of your pa, considering the shame the very mention of your great-grandma brings him.
2: Are you ready, Gertrude?
0: Yes, John.
3: It's 8 minutes past 1.
0: I'm all ready, dear. Just let me get out of this late.
3: Well, hurry up. If Herb's fool enough to get married, I guess we've got to go and watch him do it.
0: Yes, John.
3: No need to be late.
0: No, John. John?
3: Hmm?
0: Gerald's very glad that you're going to let him have his great-grandma's gun. Aren't you, Gerald?
1: Yes, I am, Ma.
0: Well, tell your pa, Gerald. Tell your pa.
1: Yes, I am, Pa.
0: Now, Gerald, we'll be back about 3:30. If anybody comes to the house, don't let them in. You just hook the screen door after us to be sure.
1: I will, Ma.
3: And don't moon around.
1: No, Pa.
3: Come on, Gertrude.
0: Yes, John. Goodbye, Gerald.
1: Bye, Ma.
2: And don't moon around. Dreaming don't get you nowhere. You wake up one fine day. That's what happened.
1: Yes, Pa.
0: Hook the screen, Gerald.
1: I will, Ma. I will. I won't go near the guns. I can't change my freckles or my straw-colored hair any more than strawberry can help being a roan-colored horse. But I don't have to act like my great-grandma. I don't have to be a disgrace to the family. Maybe if I give up liking horses and guns, but it certainly wouldn't hurt just for me to look at them. Guess those guns ought to be right down here, right here under this stuff. Gee, guns are good sometimes. Sometimes the hero's quick on the draw, and the villain comes along, and... Who's there?
4: Just a friend, son. Just a friend. Come on over here to the screen door. I want to talk to you for a minute.
5: We'll return in just a moment with Act Two of the Movie Town Radio Theater's presentation of The Throwback, starring Bobby Driscoll. And now, here is our announcer.

0: It's Mr. O'Connor. Here in the shut-up palm of my hand is Mr. O'Connor. What's your name?
1: Gerald Clemens.
0: Mr. O'Connor, meet Gerald Clemens.
1: He's a turtle, a little turtle.
0: He is a turtle. And were you to give this starved and famished traveler food, he would be your turtle.
1: I can't do that. I can't let nobody in the house.
0: Oh, well, it's kismet.
1: Hmm?
0: Fate. I've come a long and bitter way, my lad. A bitter, bitter and a long, long way. And I am hungry. 20 days and 20 nights. No food for 20 days and 20 nights. Not a morsel.
1: Gee whiz, that's an awful long time to go without eating.
0: Ah, well, it's fate. Oh!
1: Is something the matter, mister?
0: No, nothing's the matter. Just my... Oh. Just my heart.
1: Gosh, that's serious. Well, my folks will be home at 3:30, and they'll give you something to eat. I know they will.
0: My little hero, by 3:30, I shall be dead.
1: Gee!
0: Dead of hunger. By 3:30, this body will lie on the street with its feet up, and this soul will be in heaven. You will save a life, my boy, if you feed this weak and stricken creature. And you will save a soul.
1: But Ma said I wasn't to let nobody in the house.
0: And besides, you'll get Mr. O'Connor as a gift, free of charge.
1: Well, I guess you can come in.
0: Oh, thank you. And would you mind putting those guns away? I've been superstitious about guns ever since a railroad bull chased me in Kansas City one time. Well, that was some feed. Now, is there a match on the premises?
1: Yes, sir. Here's a whole box full. Here you are.
0: Thank you. After a full meal, there's nothing like a good cigar. And I just happen to have a butt in my coat pocket.
1: You ain't hungry anymore?
0: For the moment, no.
1: You'll be all right.
0: You worried about something, Sonny?
1: No.
0: You sure, Bucko?
1: No, I'm not worried.
0: Maybe you're worried about what your ma and your pa think when they come home. Find you've let somebody in the house.
1: No, I don't worry about that. It'll be all right.
0: But I was forgetting. I promised you Mr. O'Connor.
1: No, that's all right. Now, you don't have to do that.
0: Oh, nonsense, he's yours. If I can just find where he's gotten to. He was right here in this side coat pocket. Ah, here we are. Mr. O'Connor, meet your new lord and master.
1: Then he's my turtle now?
0: He is. And do you by any chance think that Mr. O'Connor is just an ordinary turtle?
1: Well, I don't know.
0: You don't. That's good. And you're quite right. Indeed, Mr. O'Connor is not an ordinary turtle. Watch. Abacadabra, presto, change your signals. Hike!
1: He's gone! Mr. O'Connor's gone!
0: Gone, vanished, disappeared, evaporated.
1: But where'd he go to?
0: Aha! Presto, hesto, hesto, presto, barbaresto. There you are.
1: Gosh! Gee, mister, you took Mr. O'Connor right out of my hair.
0: That I did indeed.
1: Hey, that was a neat trick.
0: Trick? Did you say trick? It was not a trick. It was a miracle.
1: A miracle? Like in Sunday school, you mean?
0: The same.
1: But Reverend Peabody says that only saints and people like that could...
0: My son, one moment. Who do you think I am? Do you for one moment go so far as to presume that I am just a man?
1: Well, gosh, I...
0: Very well, I accept your apology. A miracle. And how is it that I am able to pass miracles? I will tell you. Because, my lad, I am an archangel come... Lad, I am an archangel come plumb smack dab down from heaven... Dressed up like a person to find out who are the good ones here on Earth and who are the bad ones. Here you are. Mr. O'Connor is yours. This turtle is yours. I promised him to you, and I give him to you. Archangels on their word.
1: Well, gee, thanks.
0: Don't mention it. But before I go, in recognition of your kindness to me, I'll pass another miracle for you. I'll grant you a wish. One wish, but that's all. Now, what do you want more than anything else in the world?
1: I guess not to be...
0: Go ahead, make your wish.
1: I wish not to be... not to grow up to be... I mean... An outlaw, and a bandit, and a disgrace to my family, like my great-grandma.
0: You wish not to grow up to be an outlaw? You wish not to grow up to be an outlaw, and a bandit, and a disgrace to your family like your great-grandma? That will be a miracle. And I pass it. I say it, and what I say goes. Well, so long, Bucko. I'd better be on my way.
1: Goodbye. Goodbye.
0: And thanks for the lunch.
1: In the dishes. Now if I can...
0: And I pass it. I say it, and what I say goes. Well, so long, Bucko. I'd better be on my way.
1: Goodbye.
0: And thanks for the lunch.
1: Well, Mr. O'Connor, that takes care of washing the dishes. Now if I can just get this stuff put away... Uh-oh, that's Ma and Pa's car. Gee, Mr. O'Connor, we're in for it now. Here, get out of the way. I'll hide these cookies. No, there won't be time. I better hide you, though. They'll be sore. They might take you away from me. Gee, where'll I hide you? I know, in the trunk. That old trunk with all the stuff of my great-grandma's. In here. Sorry to do this to you, Mr. O'Connor. But I just got to. Oh, hi, Ma. Hi, Pa. How was Uncle Herbert's wedding? Nice?
2: Gerald, that screen door was unlocked. Now, I told you to hook it.
1: I know you did, Ma, but...
2: Has anybody been in here?
1: Well, no, Ma.
3: Have you been smoking cigars, son?
1: Gee, Pa, no.
3: Somebody has.
2: Let me smell your breath.
1: Yes, Ma.
2: Well, that's queer. John, you try. Come here and smell his breath. I don't believe he's been smoking.
4: He's been eating, though.
2: What do you mean, John?
4: Half the apple pie you baked for tonight's supper is gone.
2: Gerald!
4: And half the angel food cake. Well, here in the icebox. Just about the whole 2 pounds of Swiss cheese I got at the market this morning. Eaten up.
2: Gerald. Gerald Clements.
1: Well, Ma, I mean,
4: but
1: I...
4: What I'd like to know, son, how did you manage to eat half of that 5-pound baked ham?
1: Well, I'll tell you, Pa.
4: Yes, I think you'd better. We'll have a long talk about it in my room. Oh, and on the way there, I wish you'd do me a little favor, son.
1: Yes, Pa?
4: Stop in the bathroom and get my razor strap.

0: let you in the house.
1: Is your mother at home, my fine young man?
0: No, she isn't.
1: Is your sister at home, my bucko?
0: I haven't got a sister.
1: Ah. Uh-huh.
0: Anyway, there's nobody home except me.
1: The brave protector of the house, are you? Well, look here what I've got to show you. Now, my bucko, it won't bite. It won't bite. There's nothing in the world to fear.
0: What is it? What is it you got there in your hand?
1: Here in my hand? What is it? All right, I'll tell you.

0: I hope poor Mr. O'Connor hasn't smothered in this trunk, but this is the first time the coast's been clear. There, now it's open. Mr. O'Connor? Mr. O'Connor? Hey, Mr. O'Connor, where is he? Mr. O'Connor, where are you? He ain't in here. Not under great-grandma's buckskin jacket. He's gone. He ain't any place in this trunk. Wait a second. Here's a rip in the lining. I'll bet he's crawled in back of the lining. I'll just get my hand back inside, like this. Mr. O'Connor, there you are. I can feel you with my hand. And, hey, wait a second. There's something else in here with Mr. O'Connor. It's a piece of paper. A great big piece of paper, like a letter. The last will and testament of Mary Clemens. Gee, my great-grandma. Dated the 7th day of October in the year 1885.
1: Even now, I can't tell the story. It must remain a secret. But I can write it. Write it and conceal it in the lining of the theatrical trunk that holds my few earthly possessions. Perhaps someday, when the story can be made public, this, my last will and testament, will be found. For my heirs, executors, administrators, and assigns, the story of my death.
0: Jim! Jim!
2: Hey, what's up? What's up, Gerald? What's the matter?
0: Jim, she wasn't an outlaw.
2: Huh?
0: She wasn't a bandit, my great-grandma.
2: Well, now, what's this all about?
0: Look, here on this piece of paper. She wrote it herself.
2: Here, now, let me see that paper. Let's see what it says.
0: I found it in the lining of the trunk.
2: Yeah?
0: She hid it there. You see, she couldn't tell a true story then. I mean, in those days. But he was my great-grandpa.
2: What?
0: I mean, they both
2: now,
0: were...
2: Now, wait, who both? Look here, partner. You're not making much sense. Now, you just take it easy while I glance at this thing and find out what this is all about. Let's see. Now, it says that he was... as I see it, you're... Great-grandpa was a sort of, what today we'd call an undercover man.
0: Yeah, he pretended to be an outlaw to mix with the other outlaws, just to find out about him. But really, he was a kind of policeman, but nobody knew that.
2: Yeah, that's what it says, all right.
0: And even after he got himself killed, my great-grandma couldn't tell anybody that he wasn't an outlaw. Because then all the other undercover men would have... What's that word, Jim?
2: Jeopardy. So she let her husband and later herself be buried as outlaws rather than put anybody else in danger. So that's how it was. Well, you know, Gerald, you know, I wouldn't mind being a throwback to folks like that if I was you. Sounds to me like they was heroes.
0: Yeah. Yeah, I guess they were. Gee, Jim, I'm glad to be a throwback. I'm glad to be a throwback to my grandpa. And, Jim, do you think Mr. Burley would still give me that job, working here in the stables in the mornings? Do you, Jim?
2: I think he would, Gerald. I think he would.
3: And the curtain falls on Act Two of the Movie Town Radio Theater's presentation of The Throwback, starring Bobby Driscoll, who returns in just a moment. And our star, Bobby Driscoll. Well, Bobby, you did a mighty fine job.
0: Thank you, Mr. Mitchell.
3: Now, just before we went on the air, you and I were talking about various motion pictures that you've appeared in and the various roles that you've played. And as I remembered, you mentioned Treasure Island. You know, that used to be one of my favorite stories when I was a youngster. Also, you made it in England, and my having been over there several times recently makes me ask you this question, Bobby. Did you have any fun when you were making Treasure Island?
0: Oh, it was a lot of fun, Mr. Mitchell. I just thought of all the actors as Long John Silver and Dr. Livesey and Captain Billy Bones and the rest of the characters in Treasure Island instead of actors, and it was just like playing pirates.
3: Well, Bobby, I've always thought that Treasure Island was Robert Louis Stevenson's greatest adventure story. Walt Disney plus Robert Louis Stevenson plus Technicolor and Bobby Driscoll should add up to a very good picture. And I hope that your work continues to be just like playing pirates. Come back and play with us again sometime, will you?
0: I'd like that very much, Mr. Mitchell.
3: Thank you, Bobby Driscoll. And thanks, too, to Miss Anne Dvorak for playing Mary, the great-grandmother. Others in the cast were Marty Margette as Ma, Bill Boucher as Pa, Herb Vigran was Jim, and Don Sheldon was the stranger. The Throwback was written by William Fifield, edited by Bud Lesser. Music composed and conducted by Del Castillo, and produced and directed by yours truly, Les Metcalf.

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3: Dead Dames Don't Dance with Danger. I was feeling pretty good. The world was a cleaner place to live in, because I'd just arrested a dame with 2 kilos of happy powder stuffed inside her 48-inch bra. It was the biggest drugs bust the department had ever seen. All I had to do was hand in my report to the chief, and it was bye-bye, L.A., for a well-earned 2-week vacation.
4: Yeah, okay, Al, I'll make some inquiries. Damn.
3: Problem, Chief?
4: Yeah, that was Chief Schwartz from the 9th Precinct. One of his men was on surveillance disguised as a woman with 2 bags of self-raising flour up his blouse, you know, to add realism. And some chowderhead from this department arrested him for possessing heroin, blew his cover. If I find out who it is, I'll shoot his butt off with a shotgun. Now then, Chittle, what do you want?
3: A pair of bulletproof underpants, I think. Oh, it's just to tell you, Chief, I'm on vacation as from tonight.
4: So, see you in 2 weeks, Chittle. Have a nice day.
3: I finished packing the things essential to an American tourist in London. My passport, my camera, and 5 pairs of very silly trousers. I threw my bag into the T-Bird and headed for the airport.
5: Cleaning these business commuter trains is a soul-destroying task, isn't it, Duck?
6: Oh, it's a job and a half, Mabel.
5: And just look at this. Here, look. Another Far Eastern Growth Fund portfolio blocking up the toilet. I mean, it's disgusting.
6: Yeah, I mean, if you ask me, they ought to...
5: Whatever is it, Alice?
6: Look, Mabel, it's a businessman, and he's been... He's been murdered!
7: Extra! Extra! Bowler Hat Killer strikes again! Another businessman found murdered! Read all about it! The case on everyone's lips!
8: If you want my opinion, it's an absolute bloody scandal, that's what. 15 innocent businessmen murdered in cold blood, and what are the police doing? Sweet Fanny Adams. I mean, damn it all. I mean, the police are about as useful as a eunuch in a sperm bank. Well, I says... Sorry.
9: Brian, do you take Marlene to be your lawful wedded wife?
3: London had changed since my last visit. Then the people had seemed pessimistic about the future, and despair had clouded their lives. But now, after 9 years of Mrs. Thatcher's monetarist policies, attitudes had changed.
4: Excuse me, Jimmy. Can you lend me 50 quid to buy some shares? Hey, Jimmy.
3: I checked into my hotel. Having just arrived from the States, my body mechanism was on what you call British rail time. 8 hours behind.
10: Inspector Starkey?
9: Polly, is the Commissioner in?
10: He's in, but whatever you do, Inspector, don't mention the bowler hat murders. It's driving him insane.
9: Well, that's why I'm here. I need more men on the case.
10: I'm only warning you, he's gone completely mad. Any reference to the murders and you know what he does?
9: What?
10: He drops his trousers and makes love to a set of bagpipes. Apparently it gives him comfort and solace.
9: And a very stiff neck, I shouldn't wonder. I'll go in. Commissioner.
11: Ah, come in, laddie, come in, come in. Have you met my bagpipes, by the way?
9: No, sir. I've called about the,
11: Holmes, I've just been reading the Police Gazette. Now, do you know what this is?
9: It's a police whistle, sir.
11: 127 out of 10 for observation, man. Now just give it a blow for me, will you?
9: It doesn't work, sir. There's no sound coming out.
11: Uh-huh. Now we're getting somewhere, and you know why there's no sound coming out.
9: No, sir.
11: Because I've removed the P. Well?
9: Well, what, sir?
11: Well, with silent whistles, the criminals won't hear us coming. Then we can take them completely by surprise and put them all, yes, the whole Jim Bang kit and caboodle of them in the boat and ship them off to Australia where they belong. Why, the very concept of peeless whistles is so simple it could have been thought up by a walrus whose brain has been removed and hidden away in a cupboard.
9: You know, I was just thinking the same thing myself, sir.
11: Well, I'm putting you in charge, Lockhart. I want every pea taken out of every whistle in the metropolitan area. And I mean every pea, laddie, or you'll be out of a job faster than a greyhound driving a Ferrari in the men's 100 metres Olympic final. You got that?
9: Yes, sir. But now, can we talk about...
11: Well, go on, man. Get to it. I can't stand here until Punky Tuesday, can I? Go on. Get out.
9: Yes, sir.
10: How did you get on?
9: I've had more intelligent conversations with Professor Stanley Unwin.
10: Well, never mind. At least you managed not to mention you-know-what.
9: Huh? Oh, you mean the bowler hat murders.
10: Uh-oh.
3: It felt good to be strolling around as a tourist. Being an American with our keen sense of the historic, allied with our acute geographical knowledge, I knew exactly what I wanted to see in London. First on my list was the Eiffel Tower, where the two little princesses were murdered by their cruel stepmother, Olive Cromwell. The dirty rat. Then, because I'm a detective, I naturally wanted to visit Sherlock Holmes' apartment at 221 Downing Street. Well, with my luck, he probably won't be in. But these attractions could wait, because my stroll had brought me to the famous Madame Tussauds, which, according to my guidebook, is the place where they groom actors for Howard's Way. I was just about to enter when I heard a familiar voice call out my name.
12: Chisel! Bert Chisel! Well, I'll be a son of a gun.
3: It was my old friend, Inspector Starkey of Scotland Yard. A couple of years ago, we combined our talents on a hush-hush case and worked as a team on the Bonnie Langford kidnapping affair. We dragged in every known criminal in Britain, but it was useless. We just couldn't find anyone willing to kidnap her. We found a little pub just around the corner, and that's the thing I like about London. It's got lots of corners. We talked, unaware of what was occurring at Cannon Row Police Station.
13: Morning, Sergeant. I understand you're still looking for the bowler at murder.
14: That's correct, yes.
13: Then you can call off the search. I'm giving myself up.
14: Oh, so you're the bowler at murder, eh? That's a bit odd, Grandma.
13: Why?
14: Well, we've had 7 possible sightings of a suspect, and none of the witnesses mentioned anything about the killer using a walking frame.
13: Are you saying you don't believe me?
14: Oh, come along, Grandma. Last week you claimed you were Lord Lucan with a sex change. And a week before that,
13: I tell you, I'm the bowler at murder.
14: All right, then. How did you murder victim number 10?
13: Number 10? Oh, yes. He's the one that tried to molest me, yes. Well, I waited till he was in the shower. Then I crept up, drew back the curtain, and I stabbed him in a psychopathetic peak of untethered frenzy.
14: Oh, yes, I see. And then you picked up the body, carried it along the Strand, hauled it up to the 18th floor of an office block, and then dropped it out of the window.
13: Well, I wanted to make doubly sure, didn't I? Anyway, I refuse to answer any more questions until I've been given a thorough body search.
14: A what?
13: A body search. Go on, take as long as you like. I won't struggle. I know when the game...
14: Look, we're not doing body searches today, Grandma. Now, just run along home.
13: Not doing body searches? What kind of a copper do you call yourself? Well, you can't imagine what I've got under these garments.
14: Yes, I can, actually, but I'm trying hard not to. Now, look, if you just...
13: Offensive weapons, for all you know. My girdle may be disguising a very substantial arsenal.
14: Well, that's what girdles are for, Grandma. Now, look, if you don't mind, I'm rather busy and I'm not interested in what you've got under your clothing.
13: Here, you're beginning to sound like my husband.
14: Now, just a minute. Front desk. What? Yeah, okay, yes, I'll inform the super.
13: What's that?
14: Another bowlerette murder.
13: No.
14: Higgins, get your skates on, lad.
13: Here, what about my body search? Ruddy coppers, they didn't treat me like this when I was 18.
9: Here, Chisel, I don't suppose you'd consider...
3: Assisting you on the bowler hat case? Negative again, Inspector. Much as I'd like to finger this creep and give him a one-way ticket to the slammer, I can't. I'm just a tourist. I've got pigeons to feed in Trafalgar Circus.
9: Okay, Chisel. I understand.
15: Is there an Inspector Starkey on the premises?
9: Here.
15: A telephone, Inspector.
9: Excuse me a second. Duty call.
3: Yeah. The Inspector drained his martini and left me to mull over his proposal. I sat there, trying to open a packet of Quavers. When suddenly I got a whiff of expensive perfume, and a strange dame slid a mink-shrouded body into the booth beside me. The first thing I noticed was the sparklers. She was wearing $1 million, and she was top-heavy with class. And what a body. She had the kind of figure that makes Nina Miskoff look like a sack of carrots. Mind you, a camel has the kind of figure that makes Nina Miskoff. Anyway, to cut a long description short, I wouldn't mind being the loofer in this dame's bathroom. She opened her luscious lips and began to speak.
16: We've never met, but my name's Caroline.
3: Hi, my name's Loofer. I mean, Chisel. I decided to play it cool, so I turned on the streetwise charm and threw her the line that never fails to impress dames. What's a nice joint like a girl doing in a U like this?
16: Huh?
3: I beg your pardon, Anna. A little dyslexia I picked up in Vietnam there now. What's the pitch, honey?
16: You're looking for the bowler hat murderer, I believe.
3: Keep talking.
16: Well, I think it's my husband.
3: Here, relax, honey, relax. Let me buy you a drink, then we'll talk, okay? What'll you have?
16: Well, I don't normally drink.
3: Oh, try one, honey. It'll calm your nerves.
16: Very well. I'll have a large black and tan with a highball chaser on the rocks.
3: I went to the bar. Inspector Starkey had been informed of another murder and hightailed it back to the yard. I paid for the drinks and pushed my way back to the booth, only to find that the dame had disappeared without so much as a tootle-pip or a nibble on my quavers. The vacation would have to take a rain check. I had to find that dame. Like it or not, I was on the case.
9: Mr. Green, you found the body, I believe.
14: Well, that's right, Inspector, yes. As the night security guard in this building, it's my job to patrol the empty offices at night, see, and make sure all the lights are switched on.
9: Switched on?
14: Well, I don't want the bogeyman to get me, do I? Anyway, see, I came in here, and I found Mr. Pettigrew lying there dead.
9: Okay, thanks. Well, Doctor?
11: Multiple lacerations to the chest and abdomen, sharp instrument penetration of the left ventricular, and the pulmonary artery severed.
9: He's definitely dead, then.
11: Well, he didn't respond to the smelling salts. Now, if you'll excuse me, my wife's got a steak and kidney pudding in the oven.
9: Higgins.
17: Yes, sir?
9: Outline the body with a piece of chalk, then hand it over to the morgue boys.
17: Sir?
9: Yes, Higgins?
17: Why would the morgue boys want a piece of chalk?
9: They want the body, you dandelion. Cool, dear, what's wrong with young coppers today? Don't they ever watch Miami Vice?
3: Inspector.
9: Chisel, I didn't expect to see you here. He what changed your mind?
3: Let's just say $1 million worth of ice. This the body? Oh, looks as though it's been run over by a steamroller.
9: That's the bearskin rug, Chisel.
3: Oh.
9: This is the body over here.
3: Hmm. You know something, Inspector? Whoever did this must be connected with a medical profession. Could be a doctor.
9: Why's that?
3: Look, he's left an old copy of Woman's Realm on the coffee table. I waited until the inspector had finished fingerprinting the Woman's Realm. Then I told him about the dame in the pub. He reckoned she was just another weirdo seeking the limelight. I had a hunch the classy dame was the key to this blood-spattered conundrum. My only clue to our identity was that fleeting whiff of perfume. The kind of perfume that makes a man think of only one thing. The other. I legged it to a small French perfumery I knew, tucked away behind the BBC radio studios in Mayfair.
13: It's very difficult for me, monsieur.
3: Oh, yeah.
13: We have thousands of different perfumes on the premises.
3: Sure.
13: Can you describe the aroma of this latest perfume?
3: Well, it was kind of... Well, it was a kind of aroma that lifts a guy off his feet, spins him round, and drops him with a bang.
13: You mean she smelt like Big Daddy?
18: I'm very sorry, madame. I distinctly saw you put that bottle of amour ce soir in your handbag.
10: That's a lie.
18: Monsieur Antoine, I believe this lady is a thief.
13: Lady Holloway. Is this true?
10: Certainly not, Antoine. There's been a terrible mistake.
3: My luck was in. It was the dame. In all the perfumeries in all the world, She had to come shoplifting in this one. She owed me an explanation. But first, I had to get her out of this mess. I called Antoine over.
19: Oui, monsieur.
3: Antoine, can't you drop this business? She's no thief. There's been a mistake.
19: No mistake, no. She is a thief, and I must call the police.
3: Okay. Look. I tell you what. I'll pay for the perfume. Now, how much is it?
19: £500.
3: She's a thief. Call the police. Wait. I'm working with Scotland Yard now. Release her into my custody, and I'll deal with it.
19: Oh, very well, monsieur.
3: I needed somewhere quiet and deserted so we could talk. There was no game that night, so Craven Cottage was out of the question. Instead, we got a cab to the Tate Art Gallery and found an empty bench opposite Constable's painting, The Hay Wain. Why that guy never made Inspector beats me. As we talked, the missing jigsaw pieces began falling into place. So why did you skip from the little pub, honey?
16: Sorry about that. My husband came in and I didn't want him to see us together.
3: Tell me, look, what makes you think he's the bowler hat murderer?
16: Oh, just little things a wife notices.
3: Little things?
16: Like the way he sometimes comes home covered in blood, shouting, "Darling, I've just murdered another businessman. What's for dinner?" Then he washes and wipes the knife and puts it back in the kitchen drawer.
3: But why? I mean, he must have a reason.
16: Well, you can't put a dirty knife back in the drawer, can you?
3: I mean his motive for the murders.
16: My guess would be money. He was given some bad investment advice, and we lost every penny on the stock market. We're broke.
3: Broke?
16: Broke. Don't let the mink and jewels fool you. I got them the same way I got the perfume.
3: You said the motive was money. It sounds more like revenge to me.
16: No, it's money. You see, he's hoping to sell the film rights to Michael Winner.
3: For me, that last sentence was like finding the silver dime in a Christmas pudding. I had a suspect. And once more, I had a suspect with a motive. I thanked the dame and dropped her off at Fortnum's. She was giving a dinner party that night and needed to steal some after-eight mints. I went back to my hotel, showered, shaved, poured myself a Jack Daniels, and flopped onto the bed to do some hard, decisive thinking. Which pair of silly trousers was I going to wear the next day?
16: More wine, Lady Maud?
5: Oh, yes, just a mouthful, thank you.
16: Hobson, get Lady Maud a pint glass, will you?
20: Very good, Melania.
5: Oh, I must say, Lady Holloway, your choice of wines is impeccable. How do you do it?
16: Oh, it's quite simple. I always choose the bottles that are nearest the shop doorway.
14: So you don't think they'll ever catch this blighter, the bowler hat murderer then, eh, Lord Holloway?
13: Never. The scamp's too dash clever by half. He's obviously highly intelligent, extremely cunning, and probably very, very handsome and wizard in bed, believe me.
14: Yes, well, as vice chairman of the stock exchange, he won't stop me wearing my bowler hat. No, sir, never.
16: But aren't you afraid of him, Sir John? You must be high on his list.
14: Well, naturally, I do take precautions.
13: Precautions?
14: Well, when I leave the stock exchange at exactly 5:30, I always use the back entrance. You know, that one that leads into the dark alley full of gloomy shadows and empty cardboard boxes. Nobody ever goes down there, much too spooky.
13: The back alley, you say?
14: Yes. Every night at 5:30.
3: I was roused from a troubled slumber by the bedside phone warbling its familiar signature tune. I picked it up. It was the dame. Her first words hit me like a sledgehammer, and I reeled in disbelief.
21: Mr. Chisel, I'm calling from a public phone box.
3: The dame had actually found a public phone that was working. This chick was no dumb broad. She gave me the lowdown on the dinner party conversation. What Davinia Gore Cressington would be wearing at Ascot. How much Lady Maud had enjoyed the salmon mousse from Harrods. Do St. Helens need to sign a new scrum half? Then she told me about Sir John and the back alley. I thanked her for the info and hung up. Then I caught a cab to Scotland Yard.
22: And acting on the evidence at my disposal, I have no alternative but to arrest you on suspicion of being the bowler hat murderer.
13: But, Inspector, I'm not the murderer. I was only upping you on a made it up.
3: Inspector!
22: Oh, come in, Chisel. You're just in time to see British police doggedness and tenacity pay off. Meet the bowler hat murderer.
13: I demand to see my geriatrician.
3: I can release her, Inspector. I filled the inspector in on what I'd discovered. Then I suggested a plan to catch Lord Holloway red-handed.
22: Let's get this wild idea straight, Chisel. You actually want to change clothes with the vice chairman of the stock exchange and set yourself up as the bait, like a prat to catch a mackerel?
3: Don't you mean sprat?
22: I know what I mean. You realize if anything goes wrong, you could get murdered.
3: Not if you and your men are in the alley, Inspector. Hiding in the empty boxes.
0: Oh, I don't know about that. It's pretty dark down that alley, you know.
22: But nevertheless, I'll put your idea to the Commissioner for his approval.
1: Take a letter, Polly.
21: Yes, Commissioner.
1: To the Home Secretary, Sir Stafford Cripps. Dear Biffle, re our telephone conversation on the phasing out of police capes. As a compromise, may I suggest the following. They may keep their capes, but must not wear them when it's raining, yours as ever, etc. Have that sent round at once, Polly, and then show in anyone who's waiting to see me.
21: Yes, Commissioner.
22: Commissioner?
1: Ah, come in, Lockhart. Come in. I've read your plan and I'm impressed, except for one thing.
22: Sir?
1: There's no mention here of the blanket.
22: The blanket?
1: The blanket, man. The blanket to cover the criminal's head after you make the arrest.
22: Oh, that blanket, sir. Oh, don't worry. We'll have the blanket to hand. You can be sure of that, sir.
1: Excellent, Maigret. Excellent. And make sure that it's a rough, itchy blanket. We don't want to be seen mollycoddling these hooligans, do we?
22: We'll be using the roughest, itchiest blanket we can find, sir.
1: Good. Carry on, then, Dixon. Good luck and keep me informed.
22: Thank you, sir.
3: We had the green light from the brass. Everything now depended on guts, timing, and above all, secrecy.
7: Extra, extra. Bert Chisel will impersonate businessman to catch killer. Extra.
3: At 3:30, I walked into Sir John's office at the stock exchange. Luckily, he and I were both the same size, so exchanging clothes would be no problem. We were strangers, but we knew to score. We both knew that catching the killer was the prime objective. Nothing else mattered, and mutual cooperation was the key to success.
2: No. Look, you drop yours first, and then I'll drop mine.
3: No, look. Okay, look. We'll drop them together on the count of three, okay?
2: Yes, all right. Yes.
3: 1, 2, 3.
21: Sir John, I'm just making... I wondered if Mr. Chisel would prefer tea or cucumber. Coffee.
2: Not now, Miss Davis. We're in conference.
21: You'll be in the news of the world if you're not careful, boy.
3: At 5:00, the inspector and his men were inside the empty boxes, and I was in position behind the back door that led into the alley. Everything was set and sweet. Nothing had been left to chance. Or so I thought until...
2: Oh, here, Alf. These empty boxes feel a bit heavier this week.
23: Come on, Bert. Sling them on a car. Let's get down to pub. Come on.
3: I winced as I heard the dust cart drive off with my support back up. Now I was on my own. 5:30. I opened the door that led into the alley. The sweat was trickling out of places you can't imagine. Which was strange because I'd never seen a door sweat before. I stepped out into the murky gloom, my heart pounding like the hooves of a horse running away from a pedigree chum factory. Somewhere, an alley cat screeched as it pounced on its rodent supper. And high above, I could hear London's pigeon community settling down for the night. And from the Duke of York's barracks, I caught the sound of Billy, the regimental mascot. And in the distance, the familiar mating call of a South American guanaco.
23: Oh, come on. Not Percy Bleeding Edwards, you know.
3: I inched down the alley. It was just me, the darkness, and the killer. Suddenly, like a grotesque jack-in-the-box, a weird figure sprung at me from its shadowy hiding place. What the...
24: Hey, Jimmy, can you lend me 50 quid to buy some shares? Hey, Jimmy, hey?
3: Oh, you, John. Look. You better get the hell out of here fast. It's not safe.
24: Oh, I'll get out of here all right just as soon as I've done you in, Mr. Chisel.
3: Lady Holloway! I saw the lightning flash of a metal blade and felt a hot searing pain as the steel penetrated deep into my shoulder. I caught a glimpse of this dame's wild eyes as she lunged again and again. They were the eyes of a demented psychopath. Weak with pain, I dropped to my knees. Mother of mercy! Was this the end of Bert Chisel? Then the music went off. And the lights went out.
22: How is he, Doctor?
19: He is off the danger list, Inspector, but he will pull through.
22: Can I see him?
19: I'm afraid that is impossible. He is still very, very weak.
22: But I must see him, Doctor. I mean, this is the end bit where we explain everything and tie up all the loose ends of the mystery.
19: Well, in that case, all right, but keep it short, please.
22: Chisel?
3: Hey, Inspector. Fill me in. What happened here?
22: We managed to apprehend Lady Holloway before she struck the fatal blow.
3: But the dust card, I thought you'd...
22: Chisel, there's an old superstition amongst British dustmen that if they don't drop most of the rubbish on the path, then they'll have 7 years bad luck. They dropped me and Higgins on the pavement in Threadneedle Street. We dashed back just in time to save you.
3: But the dame, I mean, why did she try to finger her husband for the murders?
22: To throw you off the track.
3: But why her? What was her motive for mass murder?
22: Her husband had gone bust making bad investments. He could accept this newfound poverty, but she couldn't. So she took her revenge on the city.
3: Disguised as a down-and-out beggar. Very clever. But what I don't understand is...
22: Well, that's enough serious dialogue for now, Chisel. And we haven't had a joke on this page.
3: Okay.
22: Anyway, I got a dash. Seems the commissioner has been reading a copy of the Jewish Chronicle, and now he wants an inch and a half cut off all the police truncheons in London. See you soon.
3: Hi, Inspector. So that was that. Another case neatly wrapped up in red ribbon to be stored away in the huge filing cabinet of justice. But there'd be other cases to solve, other mean streets to walk down, other criminals to throw into the slammer, and other brand new jokes to tell. Which reminds me. Nurse?
4: Yes, Mr. Chisel.
3: When I get out of here, will I be able to play the violin?
4: No problem, of course you will.
3: Oh, good, because I could never play it before.
4: Go!
6: You'll be listening to another Bert Chisel BBC paperback. The amazingly believable characters were played by Roy Hudd, with Chris Emmett, Denise Coffey, Fred Harris, and David Goodison. The intricate plot structure and surprising twist at the end were written by Laurie Rowley, and the show was produced by the BBC's master of mystery and suspense, Jonathan James Moore.
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4: Sanka coffee. Taste good, sleep good. Taste good, sleep good. Sanka Coffee presents Sweeney and March. As we find Sweeney and March, they're in their room down at the end of the hall where Bob Sweeney is reading a letter he's just received from his father in Daly City.
5: Come on with the letters, Sweeney. That old man of yours killed me.
6: Yeah. He says, I was passing Davenport's hardware store the other day, and old man Davenport told me his daughter Bessie is getting married. Hal will probably remember Bessie. She was the one who was 6'4", a little bow-legged, had a cauliflower ear, a few teeth out in front, and a crew haircut. Do you remember her, Hal?
5: Bessie Davenport, cauliflower ears, 6'4", crew hair. No, he doesn't give me much to go on.
6: Well, anyway, he says, son, I know you'll be happy to hear that Mrs. Johnson, your old chemistry teacher, blew into town yesterday. She asked for you and Hal. That's all for now. Sincerely, your father, Joe. P.S., please excuse the crayon.
5: Old Mrs. Johnson. Remember the fun we used to have in her class?
6: Yeah. Well, what crazy guys we were. You were the craziest guy, Al.
5: Wasn't I a crazy guy?
6: Yeah, a crazy guy. Remember the time we took the red powder and the acid and made red ink?
5: And the joke we played on Mrs. Johnson?
6: When she went out of the room, you rubbed it all over my face and my tongue and on my teeth.
5: And when she came back in the room, how scared she got?
6: Yeah, she thought I was sick. Yeah.
5: How long were you in the hospital that time?
6: Boy, what fun.
5: Yeah. Oh, what a class that was. What a great bunch of kids.
6: Oh, yeah.
5: Remember Jim Nolan, Ben Starr, Cosmo Tarantino? Great.
6: Remember them. I got a picture of Mrs. Johnson's whole chemistry class right in my treasure box.
5: Get it out, Sweeney. Let's look at it.
6: Okay.
5: Oh, what a great bunch.
6: I got it right here in the drawer.
5: Fine, hurry up. I'd like to look at those kids.
6: Here's the treasure box. Let's see. Oh, here's the picture, Hal.
5: But what do you know? This was the first day I met you.
6: Yeah.
5: Look, there's little Don McRitchie.
6: Yeah, and Bunky and Sam Fuller.
5: Yeah.
6: Boy, he's put on weight.
5: Yeah. There's Ed Barry. There's Ed Barry. He used to be the amateur magician. Remember, Sweeney?
6: Ed Barry, the magician?
5: Yeah, he married Kay Lucy. They got 14 kids now.
6: Really?
5: Yeah. Once a magician, always a magician.
6: Yeah, I guess so.
5: And Sweeney, up in the corner, who's that?
6: Me and you.
5: Yeah. Oh, you crazy kid. Hey, Sweet, who's that tall fella standing next to you with a crew cut?
6: That's Bessie Davenport.
5: Now I remember. She was the president of the Menon's Aftershave Club.
6: Yeah. Look at the date down in the corner here, Hal. This picture was taken September 15th, 1938.
5: Why, that's 10 years today, Sweeney. Do you know what that means? We've been friends for 10 years. This calls for a celebration.
6: Yeah. Well, why don't we go over to the old drugstore and get one of their famous Italian dinners?
7: No, no, no, sweet. Not for the 10th anniversary of a friendship. This has got to be a real celebration.
6: Yeah, you're right, Hal.
7: Sure. We'll go to a nightclub.
6: In a taxi.
7: And we'll order lamb chops.
6: We'll order steaks.
7: We'll have a bottle of old wine.
6: We'll have a bottle of new wine.
7: And we'll each have a girl.
6: Uh-oh. I'm not going.
7: What do you mean you're not going?
6: Well, do we have to take girls?
7: Wayne, have you ever heard of a party without girls?
6: How about the Boston Tea Party?
7: Who do you think made the tea?
6: Besides, I don't know any girls.
7: What do you mean you don't know any girls? Right here in this house, our landlady's niece, Nancy, is crazy about
6: you. Oh, she is not.
7: She is so. Why do you think she sent you that Valentine on Valentine's Day?
6: Because my name was on the envelope.
7: Don't be so shy. Go on down to her room and ask her for a date.
6: What'll I say? What'll I do? I don't know how to do that.
7: It's very simple, sweet. I'll tell you exactly how to ask a girl for a date.
6: Okay.
7: First, don't be too tense. Before you even get in the room, relax. Be nonchalant.
6: Okay, then what?
7: Well, don't come right out and ask for a date. Lead up to it gradually. Light up a cigarette. Talk about other things. Talk about world conditions.
6: Okay, then what do I do?
7: Then pop the question. Tell her where you're going, but give her the impression that you don't care if she goes or not. Above all, play hard to get.
6: Okay.
7: All right, now go down and ask Nancy for a date. While you're down there, I'll get myself a date.
6: Hal.
7: What is it, old friend?
6: Wouldn't it be easier if we went to the Owl Drug for their famous Italian dinners?
7: No.
6: The Italian Drug for an Owl Dinner?
7: Go on!
6: I hope I can remember everything Hal told me. Now, let's see. What was the first thing he said?
7: Don't be too tense. Relax.
8: Well, hello, Mr. Sweeney. How are... Well, why are you lying on the floor there?
6: Oh, just relaxing.
8: Well, aren't you going to get up?
6: No. Would you mind dragging me over to the sofa?
8: Drag you over to the sofa? You're kidding.
6: I am not. What's the matter? Don't you know a nonchalant when you see one?
8: Oh, come on in, Mr. Sweeney. Let's sit on the sofa here.
6: Okay.
8: There now. It's a nice...
6: Yes, it is.
8: How do you...
6: Fine, thank you.
7: Light up a cigarette. Talk about world conditions.
6: Have you got a cigarette?
8: Yes. What kind would you like?
6: Oh, tobacco or chocolate.
8: Here you are.
6: Thank you.
8: Match?
6: One.
8: Shall I light it?
6: If you'd like.
8: There you are. I didn't know you smoked.
6: Whatever gave you that impression?
8: Well, you're supposed to light it on the end, not in the middle.
6: I learned to smoke in the Orient. Nancy, would you like to go...
7: Don't get right to it. Talk about world conditions.
8: What were you about to say, Mr. Sweeney?
6: How about Alaska? There's a world condition for you.
8: Well, what about Alaska?
6: Oh, we got to get rid of all that ice up there.
8: Glacier?
6: If it's necessary.
7: Pop the question. Above all, play hard to get.
6: Nancy, me and Hal have been friends for 10 years. You want to go?
8: Where? Where?
6: That's for me to know, for you to find out.
8: Well, if you'd like me to go out with you, I'd love to.
6: Well, why didn't you say so in the first place?
8: Where are we going?
6: To a nightclub. We're going to have old steaks and new wine.
8: Who is Hal going to take?
6: Probably a movie star. He's up in the room phoning for a date right now.
7: Ah, but you're tantalizing. I'm sure that you'll be the most attractive at the party tonight.
6: Okay, Hal, I...
7: Please, just a second. Nowhere in this wide world is there anyone like you.
6: Hey, Hal, why don't you get away from that mirror and make your phone call?

0: world is there anyone like you?
1: Hey, Hal, why don't you get away from that mirror and make your phone call?
0: Oh, okay. All set with Nancy, little buddy?
1: Yeah, I got my date.
0: Was it much trouble?
1: It wasn't easy. I had to ask her.
0: All right, now, little friend. Watch the master at work. You see this, little black address book?
1: Yeah.
0: Come here.
1: Oh, okay.
0: No, I mean, really, come here.
1: This close?
0: That's it. Now, before I start this, I want you to promise me one thing.
1: Oh, what's that, Hal?
0: That after this is all over, you forget everything you've seen or heard.
1: Why?
0: Because this little book is so full of hot numbers that if I rubbed any two names together, the whole thing would go up in flames.
1: No!
0: Yeah. I got numbers in here that even the phone company doesn't know about. Let's see now. No, not that one. How about... No. Ah, here's one. Grade A, government inspected. Ringolivio 67540. Hello, Darlene. How are you, honey? Guess. Now? Who's the man that makes the world go round? Sonny who? No, it's Hal. Now? Hal March. Hello? See who's on the next page. Ah, dynamite. Oh, this comes home. Hello, Ginger? How's my little ginger snap? What were you doing when I called, baby? Ha! Well, nobody can weave baskets like you, baby. Baby, what I called about... Who's that man's voice I hear? Oh, the radio? Since when do they use language like that on the radio? Oh, it's a Mexican station. Well, Doc, this is Big Hal March, dear, and I figured if you weren't... Oh, that's too bad. Whooping cough, huh? I'll give you a rain check. Call me. Bye.
1: Who are you going to call now, Hal?
0: Let's see now. Oh, here's a doll. This kid can come in. Hello. Hello, Lola? Well, who is this, sir? You're her... Well, tell your wife that the man from the Riverside Market called. That chicken she ordered is all plucked and dressed.
1: What's the matter, Hal?
0: Oh, you can't depend on some women. Don't call them for a couple of years, they go and get married on you. Let's see now. Oh... Why didn't I think of this one first? Bunny Velour. Murder. Hello, Bunny. Angel, are you busy tonight? You're not? Well, we're going out on a double date tonight. Will you meet me in front of the check room at the Glass Hat? About 7:30? You'll be there? Fine, Bunny. Who is this?

0: You know, Hal March. All right, see you there.
1: All set?
0: All set. Tonight we're going to have an evening that'll be fit for the gods. Yeah. Our table will be laden with the finest cuisine, stuffed breast of wild guinea hen. We'll have tapioca out of season. Cold vichyssoise, hearts of virgin hummingbird. And from the high mountain fields of a Tibetan lamasery, we'll have grape leaves stuffed with wild rice. How does that sound to you, Swain?
1: Terrible.
0: What's wrong?
1: I can't stand a meal without bread. Oh.

0: Next time you enjoy a cup of coffee, make sure it's Sanka.
1: 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Can't possibly upset you in any way. And listen.
0: Sanka coffee is not only a coffee that lets you sleep. It's also a coffee that tastes good.
1: Yes, Sanka coffee is two ways wonderful. 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Only the caffeine comes out. Every bit of wonderful goodness is left right there for you to enjoy. Sanka is all real coffee. Just exactly what a coffee lover dreams of. So,
0: next time you enjoy a cup of coffee, make sure it's Sanka.
1: Taste good, sleep good, Sanka coffee. And now back to Sweeney and March, who are preparing to celebrate 10 years of a wonderful friendship.
2: Well, Sweeney, old friend, we're all set. Excited about going out tonight?
3: Sure. But I don't understand how we're going to have all the stuffed tapioca and breast of grape leaves without any money.
2: Don't you have any money?
3: No, I don't get paid till tomorrow.
2: Swain, money is certainly not going to stand in the way of two old friends. There's only one thing for us to do.
3: What's that?
2: We'll borrow it from our dear, kind, sweet, lovable old landlady, Mrs. Scully. Come on, let's go down to her room and ask her.
3: Well, if it's all the same to you, would you mind going down there alone? I can't stand her room. She keeps it too hot.
2: Listen, if you were anemic, you'd keep your room hot, too.
3: Well, what do you mean she's anemic?
2: Mrs. Scully has no blood. When she bends over, nothing rushes to her head. I'm going down to her room. I'll be right back.
4: Come in quickly, Mr. March. I don't want any fresh air to get in.
2: Isn't it a little warm in here, Miss Scully?
4: Yes, but it'll be cool in a minute. I just turned my oil burner down to 110.
2: Well, that's a nice, cozy temperature.
4: Yeah. Yes, it was too warm in here before. It was 130. It was so warm, my goldfish Luther got mad.
2: How did you know Luther was mad?
4: I looked over at his bowl and he was boiling.
2: Miss Scully, I have some wonderful news. Today is the 10th anniversary of Mr. Sweeney's and my friendship.
4: 10 years for you boys.
2: Yeah.
4: My. You know, you two boys have a valuable thing there.
2: Yep.
4: Friendship is a wonderful thing. I'll never forget my old school chum, Rita Whippletree. We were inseparable pals when we were children. Then we broke up because of the way she embarrassed me at our high school graduation.
2: Well, what'd she do?
4: She graduated.
2: The nerve. Well, Mrs. Scully...
4: The thing I admire about you boys, everything is so open and above board in your friendship. I wish I could say the same. There are times when I have to talk behind one of my friends' back. Casual Esther Dorfman.
2: Esther's casual?
4: Yes. She wears her earphones slung over her shoulder.
2: I see. Well, Mrs. Scully, Sweeney and I have a couple of dates, and we're going to celebrate by going to a nightclub. But we unfortunately find ourselves without any...
4: With the insufficient monetary support, you find yourselves financially indisposed. Your economic structure is in a state of collapse. In other words, you're putting the bite on me.
2: Well, let's put it that way. How about it?
4: How much do you need, Mr. March?
2: Well, we're celebrating 10 years of friendship. About $20 will do.
4: $20, eh?
2: Mm-hmm.
4: Why don't you take $10 and celebrate 5 years?
2: Oh, Mrs. Scully. Miss Scully, this is a big evening. After all, this is the first time Mr. Sweeney and Nancy are going out together, and we do want them to have a good time, don't we?
4: Yes, I guess you're right, Mr. March. I'll let you have the 20.
2: Oh, fine.
4: Would you mind turning your head, please? I keep it in the money belt.
2: Oh.
4: In this top drawer here.
2: You won't mind being alone tonight, will you, Miss Scully?
4: Oh, don't you worry about me. I'm not going to be alone. My gentleman friend, Mr. Peters, is coming over.
2: Oh, Mr. Peters, that'll be nice for you.
4: Yes. Here's the money, Mr. March.
2: Fine.
4: Now, here's 5, 6, 7, 8, 9, 10. Now, that's 10 cents.
2: Swell.
4: Here's 11, 12, 13, 14.
3: Hiya, Hal. Did you get the money?
2: 75 pounds of it, all Indian.
3: Hal.
2: What?
3: While you were gone, I was thinking.
2: Uh-oh, that always means trouble. What were you thinking about?
3: I'm worried.
2: About what?
3: Well, I don't know how to act in a nightclub.
2: Well, what bothers you, old buddy?
3: Well, like when you sit down at a table, all that silverware and everything, I don't know where to begin.
2: Oh, there's nothing to know. Just watch me. When I use a fork, you use the same one.
3: Is that sanitary?
2: Don't be silly. You know what I mean.
3: Well, gee, they serve so many courses in a nightclub. What spoon should I use for the salad?
2: Are you kidding? The salad spoon, of course. Now, let's get ready.
3: Well, that's not all that bothers me.
2: Well, what else?
3: Well, all that fancy dancing. I don't know the difference between a waltz and a tango.
2: Very simple. Now, listen.
3: Okay. Now, how does the waltz go?
2: That was the waltz. Now, this is the way the tango goes. There, that's a tango. You all set?
3: No.
2: What's the matter?
3: I don't know how to dance.
2: Oh, I don't know what I'm going to do with you. Sometimes you're so exasperated.
3: Wait a minute. Don't get mad at me. This is the 10th anniversary of our friendship.
2: All right. I'm sorry, old friend. But what you should do when this whole thing is over, Sween, is learn to dance with Arthur Murray.
3: Yeah, but suppose I want to go out some night dancing and he can't make it.
2: Sween.
3: 10 years?
2: But you...
3: A friendship?
2: Now, Sween, old friend, there's one more little thing. During the course of the evening, extend every little courtesy possible. Help the ladies with their wraps. Assist them with their chairs. Play the part of the gentleman at all times. They love it.
3: I understand. But how do I get the whole thing started? How do I call for Nancy?
2: Well, it's very simple. I'll demonstrate it for you. Now, you go outside the door, and I'll be Nancy, and you be you.
3: Well, why can't I be Nancy and you be me?
2: Why?
3: Because I'm prettier than you.
2: Don't you ever say a thing like that again as long as you know me.
3: I'm sorry.
2: All right. Now, you go outside the door and knock, and when I open it, I'll pretend I'm Nancy. I'll bow and say, good evening. I'm ready to go dancing with you. And then you say, wonderful, let's go.
3: Okay.
2: All right, go outside the door. Let's try it. Good evening. I'm ready to go dancing with you.
5: I'd like to, but my mother won't let me dance with strangers.
2: Huh?
3: I couldn't help it, Hal. The newsboy sneaked in front of me.
5: Mr. March, you owe me for 8 months' papers, and I want my money.
2: Look, kid, it's a beautiful day today. Why don't you stroll over to the park and stop the first mounted policeman you see? And if you ask him very nicely, maybe he'll let his horse run over you. Now, beat it.
5: But, Mr. March, I need the money. School started this week, and I got to raise $30 for a new pencil box.
2: $30 for a pencil box? Pencil boxes only cost 25 cents.
5: You don't expect me to walk into the store in this suit, do you?
2: Kid, if you don't mind...
5: But I gotta buy those pencils. I have to write a composition about my vacation.
3: A composition? Well, what are you gonna write about, little boy?
5: Well, I'm gonna write about my girl's swimming pool, where I spent so many happy hours this summer.
3: Oh, swell.
5: Sure. I'm gonna write about how the pool is lined with marble, how it has plush carpeting all around the edges, and beautiful lights on the bottom that change color every hour, and especially about the soda fountain on the side.
3: What's the title of this composition?
5: The Old Swimming Hole.
2: Hey, kid, what's that sticking out of your shirt pocket there?
5: Oh, that's my new magic harmonica.
2: Well, what do you mean, magic harmonica?
5: Well, you just blow into it and plays its magic.
2: Hey, kid, let me see that harmonica.
5: Here you are, mister.
2: Let's see. I can accompany myself when I sing. Pretty good idea. Well, come on, Sweeney. Let's start getting dressed.
3: Okay.
5: Can I please have my harmonica back, mister?
2: Beat it, kid. We're busy.
5: But I want that harmonica.
2: Beat it, I said. Sweeney, unroll my bullwhip, please.
5: But I want that harmonica. I love that harmonica. Besides, it just fits my little puckered lips.
2: Oh, getting tough, huh, kid? Seen too many Richard Widmark pictures, eh? Okay, put your dukes up.
5: But I don't want to fight Mr. Fightin's for storybook heroes, and I'm a real-life coward.
2: Brace yourself, kid, because Hal March, the California Crusher, is cruising in.
5: I didn't mean to knock you down, mister.
2: Dirty little sneak. Here's your harmonica, now get out.
5: Oh, Mother, I fouled a fellow man. Will Father never teach me right from wrong?
2: Out! Darn kid.
3: Well, you shouldn't pick on him.
2: I was only trying to scare him.
3: Take his harmonica.
2: Never mind. Now, let's get dressed. We've got to pick up Nancy and meet Bunny, and I want to leave here by 7 o'clock.
3: All right.
2: All right, now, when Nancy opens the door, remember what I told you to say.
3: Okay.
2: Now.
3: Good evening, Miss Nancy. I've come to
6: I'll be with you in just a minute.
3: Well, you didn't let me finish!
6: Goodbye, Annie. We're leaving now.
4: Goodbye, dear. Don't be too late.
6: I won't. Goodbye, Mr. Peters.
7: Oh, yes. Goodbye. Have a nice time, dear. Goodbye.
4: Goodbye, boy.
2: Bye, Miss Scully.
3: Goodbye, Miss Scully.
2: Bye, Mr. Peters.
7: Bye, Mr. Peters. Care for a mint before you go?
2: No, thanks, Peters. Get you next time. Bye.
4: Well, there they go. Off for an evening of fun.
7: Oh, yes. Fun. Oh, they're going to have fun. Oh, those kids are going to have fun.
4: Wasn't it nice to see Nancy going out with Mr. Sweeney? I do hope the sweet young innocent thing has a good time.
7: Yes. And I hope Nancy enjoys herself, too.
4: Don't you think she looked lovely in her new evening gown, Mr. Peters?
7: Oh, yes. Oh, she's a lovely child. Just love. Oh, she's fresh. She's fresh. And she's nice. And she's lovely.
4: I used to look like that.
7: Yes. But that was a long time ago.
4: I beg your pardon.
7: You were saying?
4: I used to look like that. I'll never forget the night of the big ball in honor of Teddy Roosevelt. My gown was taffeta with a flounce in the back. Very daring it was. Cut so low, you could see my Adam's apple.
7: Oh, my. Oh, my, that's low. Oh, that's low.
4: You know, they talked about that dress for years in that town.
7: How was the ball?
4: I don't know. My mother didn't let me go.
7: Oh, I love to dance. I just love to get my dancing slippers out. I just love to dance.
4: Do you do those newfangled dances?
7: Newfangled? Which ones are those, Miss Scully?
4: Oh, you know. The rumba and the sambo.
7: Do I do the rumba? I tell you. When I finish a rumba, it takes 20 minutes for all of me to stop shaking.
4: Oh, no.
7: I wouldn't pull your leg for anything in the world, Mrs. Scully. Care for a mint?
4: No, thanks. How do you do the rumba, Mr. Peters?
7: Oh, it's easy as putting by, Mrs. Scully. All you do is just put your feet in low, shift your hips into high, and you just go ahead and strip your gears.
4: Oh, my. That sounds like fun.
7: Oh, it is. It's lots of fun. Oh, it's just oodles of fun. Mmm. Yeah. Mmm. What's that smell, Sir John?
4: Yeah, I thought we might have a nice fresh cup of coffee with my homemade cookies.
7: Oh, no sense telling me. That's Sanka coffee. That's good. That's Sanka. I want to thank you, Mrs. Scully, for introducing me to Sanka.
4: Oh, that's all right, Mr. Peters. Sanka's an old friend of mine.
7: Any friend of yours is a friend of mine. I tell you. Oh, yes, sir. How's that little song go that you always used to sing about Sanka coffee?
4: Which one?
7: Oh, you know, no. Which one? The 97 one.
4: Oh, you mean 97% caffeine-free. 97% caffeine-free. 97% caffeine-free. Free bomb. Free bomb. Saint collect your sleep bomb.
7: Oh, I like that. Yes, I really... See, what's that from?
4: Oh, that's from Carmen.
7: Oh, I love opera.
4: Oh, no. No, Carmen Lombardo.
7: You know, Miss Kelly, I hope the young folks are having as much fun as we are.
4: I imagine they are.
7: Youth is a wonderful thing, Mrs. Kelly. But old age has its advantages, too.
4: You're so right, Mr. Peters. I appreciate my age. I never try to fool anybody.
7: You done?
4: No.
7: How old are you?
4: Temperament.
7: By the way, Mrs. Cully, where were the young folks going tonight?
4: Oh, they were going to some place they called the Glass Hat. It's a nightclub.
7: Well, here we are. How do you like the Glass Hat, folks?
8: Oh, it's lovely. Where's your date, Mr. Marsh? Oh,
2: she must be in here someplace. I told her to meet me by the check room. Oh, you really love her. She's really shy and very sensitive.
7: Oh, is that her coming over?
2: Yeah. Get a load of that angel. Is that a vision or is that a vision?
4: Popsy! What kept you, huh?
7: That's a vision?
2: Bunny, I'd like you to meet my friends. This is Nancy Scully, Bunny.
4: Hi, Irish. Pleased to meet you.
8: Hello, Bunny.
2: And this is my little friend, Bob Sweeney, Bunny. We've been friends for 10 years through thick and thin. And tonight we're celebrating our 10th anniversary. This is our night.
4: I hope you two will be very happy together.
2: What do you say we get a table, folks? Waiter!
9: Bonsoir, mesdames et messieurs. Comment allez-vous ce soir?
4: I love foreign establishments. You here long from the islands, kid?
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6: 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And now to Sycamore Terrace and the Higgins family. Well, to adults, the first of the month usually means bills. But to children, it's even worse. It means report cards. So now, let's go to the fourth grade of the Sycamore Grammar School, where the teacher, Miss Teasdale, is passing out the bad news.
8: Yes, Harvey, you did very well this month. And now I come to Snooks Higgins. Snooks?
7: Yes, Miss Teasdale.
8: Do you see this card I'm holding in my hand?
7: Yes.
8: Do you know what it is?
7: The Ace of Spades?
8: No.
7: The Seven of Clubs?
8: No. It's your report card. And just listen to these marks. Spelling, 40. Arithmetic, 40. And how do you account for this one? History, 10.
7: I guess I've been spending too much time on spelling and arithmetic.
8: Snooks, these marks are abominable. And to think that one of my pupils should make such a horrible showing. Oh, I'm so ashamed.
7: Well, don't expect any sympathy from me.
8: Snooks, don't you dare be pertinent. If anyone should be ashamed, it's you. Your report card sets a new record for low marks for the entire school year.
7: I set a new record?
8: Yes.
7: Gee, and I wasn't even trying.
8: Look, I've wasted enough time with you. I have other pupils, you know. Now, you just take this report card home and see that your father signs it.
7: But he'll spank me.
8: Well, perhaps you deserve it.
7: I'm afraid to show it to him.
8: You'll just have to face the situation.
7: I don't mind facing the situation, but he makes me back into it.
8: I want that report card back here tomorrow morning, signed by your father. Now, we'll hear no more about it.
7: All right.
9: Vera, it's very important that the dinner be perfect tomorrow night for Mr. and Mrs. Weamish.
10: Well, what's so important? We've had them here before for dinner.
9: Well, the firm's opening a new plant, and I'm hoping to be the manager of it. If we give them a good dinner, maybe he'll become expansive and offer me the job.
10: Well, I'm having turkey.
9: Fine.
10: Cranberry sauce.
9: Good.
10: And I think I'll make some of those dumplings like my mother makes.
9: Your mother's dumplings? Yes, they'll expand anybody.
10: Oh, is that so? My mother's dumplings are wonderful. What's wrong with her dumplings?
9: They're just like your mother. Heavy, lumpy, and don't agree with anybody. And just just when you think you've got the thing settled, they start talking back.
10: Lancelot, my mother happens to be a very fine cook, and you know very well she used to run a restaurant.
9: Yes, I remember it very well. It was the only restaurant whose cooking was listed by Duncan Hines as subversive.
10: Very funny.
9: It's true. Believe me, your mother's food was dedicated to the overthrow of the American stomach by force and violence.
10: All right, I won't make dumplings. I'll make my own special biscuits.
9: Oh, you will? Really? Your own special biscuits?
10: Yes.
9: Oh, dear?
10: Yeah?
9: Make dumplings. Now, let's see. With turkey, I think a white wine would be good.
7: Daddy!
9: Please, I'm busy.
7: But, Daddy, this is important.
9: Look, I'm planning a dinner for my boss and his wife. Later.
7: But I want you to do this now.
9: You always have to bother me. Look, is it something you can do yourself?
7: Well, I guess so.
9: Then do it yourself.
7: But, Daddy...
9: Do it yourself.
7: Well, all right. If you say so.
9: I do say so.
7: Well, if he wants me to do it myself... Lancelot Higgins. There. My report card is all signed.
11: Snooks Higgins.
7: Yes, Miss Teasdale.
11: About this report card of yours. You've signed your father's name to it, haven't you?
7: Sure.
11: How can you lie like... Did you say sure?
7: Sure.
11: You mean you admit that you signed your father's name to your report card?
7: Mm-hmm.
11: Why, that's forgery, Snooks. You can go to jail for it. Now, why did you do it?
7: I can go to jail for it?
11: Yes. Now, answer the question.
7: I refuse to answer on the ground that it might incriminate me.
11: Snooks, you answer the question or I'll have you held in contempt of school. I mean, oh, now you're making me do it. Now, come on, Snooks, unless you want me to drag you down to the principal, you tell me why you forged your father's name to that report card.
7: Well, he told me to. He made me.
11: He made you? I don't believe it.
7: It's true. He was busy planning dinner for his boss.
11: Oh, poppycock.
7: No, turkey.
11: I mean, it's a lie. No parent lets his child sign his name to the report card.
7: Well, he did, and he didn't even look at it.
11: Snooks, you're lying. And I'm bringing this to your parents' attention at once. Now, you come with me.
7: I demand to see my lawyer.
11: Oh! Come on!
10: I can't believe it, Lancelot. Miss Teasdale says Snooks forged your name to her report card.
9: That little delinquent. Where in the world would she get an idea like that? But then what can I expect with the family she comes from? Your side, of course.
10: My side? Now just stop that.
9: Oh, Vera, are you ignoring the fact that some years ago your brother was put in jail for selling surplus war materials?
10: Well, it was unfair. Lots of people sold surplus war material.
9: Yes, but not while the war was still on.
10: All right, so Louis was the one exception in the family.
9: The one exception? How about your Aunt Mabel, the shoplifter? She'll steal anything.
10: Aunt Mabel is not a shoplifter. She's a kleptomaniac. It's a disease with the poor woman. She's been going to a psychiatrist to find out where she got it.
9: Well, I don't know where she got it, but I guarantee she stole it. Anyway, I'm glad she's going to a psychiatrist.
10: Well, she's not going anymore. The psychiatrist discharged her.
9: Oh, then she's cured?
10: No, he got sore when he discovered his couch was missing. But look, let's stop this. Snooks is the problem, and you'd better have a talk with her right away.
9: A fine time with a weemish is coming over any minute. How can I keep my mind on anything?
10: Well, you've got to settle this thing before they get here.
9: Oh, all right. How can you lie like that, you little monster?
7: I ain't lying. You told me to sign a report card myself.
9: Why, I'd never do a thing like that.
7: But you
9: it's
7: were...
9: ridiculous.
7: Oh, no, it ain't ridiculous. You were busy with the dinner for the Weemishes, and you told me to sign it myself. You did. You did.
9: Don't tell me that. I remember no such thing, and I have a memory like an elephant. I never forget a thing, do you hear? Not a thing. Now, where were we? Oh, yeah. Now, why did you play hooky today?
7: It was the report card.
9: Oh, yes, the report card.
7: Yeah.
9: Well, where did you lose it? I mean, why did you sign it?
7: But you told me to.
9: Snooks, you're lying. I'd never do such a thing.
7: Well, you did, and I ain't lying.
9: You are.
7: No.
9: And if you don't admit it and promise to tell only the truth, you're not getting any of the wonderful dinner we're having for the Weemishes. Now, look, it's not so terrible as long as you admit it. All of us lie now and then. I've lied. I even remember once when your mommy lied.
7: When was that?
9: When she told me someday I'd have a child. The point is, unless you admit a lie, you'll go on lying. And then it'll become a disease, just like chicken pox or the measles.
7: You mean I'll break out in fibs?
9: No. I mean it'll get you into trouble. Now look, maybe I can explain this better with a story. It's about a little girl who started out just like you.
7: Uh-huh.
9: Signing her daddy's name to her report card and then lying about it. She wound up in a prison.
7: What's her name?
9: She doesn't have a name. She has a number. 671-435-928.
7: That's pretty long to remember. Doesn't she have a nick number?
9: No.
7: I want her to have a nick number.
9: Oh, stop.
7: I want her to have a nick number.
9: All right. We'll call her six for short. Now, let me get on with the story. When number six was a little girl, she got away with forging her father's name to her report card. From that, she went to forging checks. Then she met a man who was also a liar and a criminal.
7: What was his name?
9: We'll call him Eight. When Eight and Six met, do you know what happened?
7: 14?
9: No. They became a pair of thieves operating as a team. Finally, they got caught robbing a bank. He's in jail for life, and she's still got 10 years to serve. Do you want this to happen to you?
7: It can't happen to me.
9: And why not?
7: Because I didn't lie in the first place.
9: Well, that does it. You're going to admit you lied and promise to tell the truth hereafter if I have to spank it out of you.
7: But I haven't been lying.
9: Well, you're still putting up an argument, eh? All right, take that. How are you going to promise?
7: I promise. I'll just tell the truth hereafter.
9: That's better. Now get washed up and come down for dinner with the Weemishes. And don't be long.
7: I'll get even with him.
12: Simply wonderful, Mr. Wilson. I'm like a new woman. I can't believe it. No.
6: Hey, wait a minute. What's wonderful?
12: Wonderful, wonderful Tums, of course. 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
6: 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Well, Snooks is pretty mad at Daddy. Daddy falsely accused her of lying and even spanked her for it. But right now, everybody is busy making final preparations for the dinner Dad is giving his boss, Mr. Weemish, and Mrs. Weemish, who haven't as yet arrived.
9: Oh, gosh, I hope everything goes all right, dear.
12: Oh, don't worry, it will.
9: Now, let's see. I'll sit on Mrs. Weemish's left hand. You sit on her right. Now, what'll we do with Snooks?
7: I'll hold her leg down.
9: You stop. You'll sit over there next to your mummy. And for heaven's sakes, use your table manners. I don't want the Weemishes to think we've raised a little pig. Thank heavens Uncle Louie won't be here. His manners are just ghastly.
7: Well, I think Uncle Louie is very polite at the dinner table.
9: Oh, you do, eh?
7: Yeah. Whenever you pass him something, he always tips his hat.
9: You're not supposed to be wearing a hat in the house in the first place. And forget Uncle Louis. It's your manners I'm worried about.
10: Oh, stop picking on the child, Lancelot.
9: Well, I'm not going to be embarrassed in front of the Weemishes. Some of her eating habits are terrible. Snooks, I don't want to see you soaking up the gravy with the bread. Only a big dirty pig does that.
7: But I like gravy.
9: Well, that's too bad.
7: Can I suck it up through a straw?
9: No. And another thing. I don't like your habit of standing up when you want something and reaching way out with your hand. You have a tongue, use it.
7: All right, but my hands are much longer.
9: I mean, ask for what you want. Say, may I have the water, please? May I have the butter? May I have the roast beef?
7: I thought we were having turkey.
9: All right, may I have the turkey?
7: It ain't ready yet.
9: Do you have to take everything so literally?
10: Oh, Lancelot, please. Don't be so stern with her. She's promised to tell the truth from now on. You don't have to keep being angry with her.
9: Oh, all right, all right.
10: Gosh, I wonder what's keeping the Weemishes.
9: Oh, it's probably Mrs. Weemish. The old sourpuss. Sometimes I wonder how Weemish can stand it.
10: Well, he's no prize himself. He looks like an old walrus.
9: He does that. And after he's had some of your mother's dumplings, he'll probably sound like one.
10: How did they ever meet in the first place?
9: I don't know. But there's a rumor that they both belong to the same aftershave club.
10: Stop. Say, how old is Mrs. Weemish anyway?
9: I don't know. To me, she looks like 120.
10: She does, doesn't she?
9: Of course, all those wrinkles don't help. What a face. She looks like a St. Bernard. Oh, gosh, when are they going to get... There they are now. Snooks, answer the door.
7: All right, Daddy.
9: And don't forget that this is a very important dinner for us. I want to make a real impression on the Weemishes.
7: I'll do everything just like you told me.
9: Good. Now go answer the door. Well, dear, in a little while we'll be having dinner with the Weemishes. And who knows? Maybe it'll mean the manager's job at the new plant.
10: Oh, I'm sure it will, dear.
6: Vera, this turkey is just delicious.
8: Oh, yes, it certainly is.
10: Well, I'm so glad you like it.
6: This bread tastes so good soaked in this wonderful gravy. Snooks, would you pass me another piece?
7: All right, if you want to be a big, dirty pig.
6: Why, Snooks?
7: Well, that's what you said about people who soak up their bread in the gravy.
9: That's what I said. Oh, she misunderstood me, Mr. Weemish. Why, we always soak our bread in the gravy. I think I'll soak a piece myself. Let's all do it. Vera, piece of bread to soak in the gravy.
11: Love it, love it.
9: Mrs. Weemish, piece of bread to soak in your gravy. All right. Snooks.
7: Not me. I'm no pig.
9: Snooks, do you want to leave the table?
7: Well, I'm just saying what you told me before.
9: Forget it.
10: Yes, yes. Let's change the subject. Really, Mr. Weemish, it's wonderful having you and Mrs. Weemish over again. It's been so long.
9: Oh, yes, indeed. Because it's not just business. I think a lot of you, Mr. Weemish.
6: You do?
9: Yes, sir. And so does Vera.
7: Yeah, and they think you're an old walrus.
6: Well, isn't that not... What?
9: No. How can you say such a thing?
7: It's easy. I'm telling the truth like you say.
6: Old walrus, eh? Well, I guess I know when I've been insulted. Coming, Martha?
8: Oh, sit down, Harold. You are an old walrus. Besides, where's your sense of humor?
6: Well, I don't like it. How'd you like it if they thought you were an old walrus?
7: Oh, they don't think that she's an old walrus.
8: Well, thank heavens for that.
7: They think she's an old sourpuss.
8: What?
7: And you look over 120 and you got a face like a Saint Bernard.
8: I've got a face like a Saint Bernard. Well, I like that.
7: Well, I like St. Bernard's, too. Do you ever carry a case of brandy under your neck?
9: Mrs. Weemish, please, she doesn't know what she's saying.
7: I do, too. You spanked me, so I promised to tell the truth. And that's just what I'm doing.
8: I've never been so insulted in my life.
10: Oh, please, Mrs. Weemish, please. It's all a mistake, really.
8: Well, Harold, don't just sit there. Do something serious. Fire him.
13: Fire him?
8: Yes.
13: But I haven't finished eating.
8: Harold?
13: Can I have a few more potatoes first and then break off the relationship?
8: Harold, do what I say.
9: Yes, have a few more potatoes, Mr. Weemish.
13: Higgins!
8: More cranberry sauce?
13: Just a bit. You're fired.
8: More stuffing?
13: Spoonful, maybe. You're through. Never has my wife been insulted as she has here in your own home. And I won't stand for it, do you hear? I won't stand for it. Pass the gravy.
9: Why, certainly here you are, sir. Won't you reconsider, Mr. Weemish?
8: No, he won't reconsider. And Harold, I'm not staying here another moment. Come home this instant.
13: Oh, all right.
8: Harold, you seem to be taking the fact that I've been insulted rather lightly.
13: I am not. I'm coming. Yes, Higgins, I cannot tolerate such impertinence and behind-the-back disloyalty as you have directed against me and my wife. I'm absolutely furious with you and wish nothing further to do with you. Would you mind wrapping this up for my dog?
9: Weavish. And perhaps another piece of bread to soak in the gravy?
13: Well...
8: Harold!
13: Good day, Higgins.
9: But, Mr. Weavish...
8: Coming, Harold?
13: Yes, and do you have a Tums, dear? Oh, those dumplings. Uh-huh.
8: Here you are, Harold. Now, come on.
9: Vera, I'm fired.
14: Yeah, sure looks like it.
9: You little monster, come here.
7: I didn't do nothing. I just told the truth after I got spanked for lying.
9: Yes, you told the truth all right, and this is what you're getting for it. what have you got to say to that?
7: Make up your mind.
9: Kunkel, you're supposed to be my friend. I'll put your legal mind to work and tell me how to get my job back.
15: Oh, this is really funny, Higgy. You spank Snooks into promising to tell the truth, then she crosses you up and tells it at the wrong time.
9: Yeah, you just can't trust that kid. Oh, the messes she gets me into. Sometimes I feel like quietly dropping her off a bridge.
15: Higgy, don't even talk that way. You couldn't do a thing like that.
9: I know I couldn't. There isn't a bridge around here for miles.
15: Higgy, sometimes you're a pretty preoccupied fellow. How do you know Snooks wasn't telling the truth about signing her report card in the first place? Maybe you told her to without realizing it.
9: But I wouldn't be that absent-minded.
15: Are you kidding? I'll never forget the time Vera left you to take care of all the kids and also prepare dinner. They got you so nervous that you didn't know what you were doing.
9: I don't remember that.
15: Well, I do. When I came in, the roast beef was in the bookcase. And you were in the kitchen basting the latest Book of the Month Club selection.
9: Hey, wait a minute. You're mentioning dinner. Bring something back.
15: Yeah?
9: Yesterday, when I was busy planning the dinner for the Weemishes, Snooks did ask me for something. And I think I told her to do it herself. Good heavens, the kid wasn't lying. And this whole mess is of my own making. Now I'll never get out of it.
15: Oh. You know, there is one thing you can try, but it'll mix things up even more.
9: What is it?
15: I'll take Snooks to see Weemish and have her tell him that she was mad at you and everything she said was lies.
9: But to do that, I have to ask her to lie. And right after spanking her for that very reason.
15: Ironic, isn't it? But can you think of anything else?
9: I'm going to hate myself, but what else can I do? See you later, Kunk. Now, Mr. Weemish will see us in a minute. Would you please do what I ask, Snooks?
7: I see. You want me to be a liar, huh?
9: Honey, there's a difference between a bad lie and a good lie. Good lies are called white lies.
7: They are?
9: Yes. And the ones you're going to tell are white lies.
7: Maybe. But I think that there's a little tattletale gray around the edges.
9: Please, honey. I made up with you for spanking you, didn't I? I bent down and let you kick me as hard as you wanted, didn't I?
7: Yeah, and I gave you a real good kick.
9: Of course, I don't think it was very fair of you to put on ice skates first. Please, honey, will you do it?
7: All right, but you're making a liar out of me.
9: I know, and I'm ashamed.
13: All right, come in, Higgins.
9: Yes, Mr. Weemish. Come on, Snooks. It's very nice of you to see me, Mr. Weemish. I was afraid maybe you wouldn't.
13: Never mind that. What do you want?
9: Well, Snooks can explain. Go ahead, Snooks.
7: Well, Daddy spanked me, and I wanted to get even with him. So everything I said was a lie. Just lies.
13: That's what you wanted Snooks to explain, Higgins?
9: Yes, Mr. Weamish. Well, will you explain that to Mrs. Weamish and let me have my job back?
13: Higgins, do you take me for an idiot? The things Snooks said couldn't be made up by a child. They were too natural. You and Vera said them all right. And you have the audacity and the lack of moral integrity to bring your child here and make her lie to get your job back. For shame, Higgins.
9: I'm sorry, Mr. Weamish.
13: However, I never had such a wonderful dinner or such a wonderful time in years.
9: A wonderful time?
13: Oh, I couldn't show it. I'd be afraid to. But when Snooks called Martha a sourpuss and told her she looked like a St. Bernard, I could have died. I've been wanting to call her a St. Bernard for years. Oh, Higgins, I love you.
9: What about my job?
13: Oh, take a week off. By the time you get back, Martha will have forgotten all about it. And Snooks?
7: Yes, Mr. Weamish.
13: I like you. You little monster.
7: And I like you, you old walrus. See, Daddy, it always pays to tell the truth.
9: Yes, Snooks, and I promise I'll never lie again.
7: Yeah.
6: Well, hello, Snooks.
7: Hi, Mr. Wilson.
6: Oh, where are you going?
7: Oh, to the ice cream parlor. See? I got 40 cents.
6: Where did you get that much money?
7: Well, I said a naughty word, and my mommy gave me a dime not to say it again.
6: Well, where'd you get the other 30 cents?
7: I lost my place. There it is. I got it. I learned three no words.
6: Well... you got lost, it still sounds like a profitable business.
7: Yeah, and you got some naughty words for me? I'll split with you.
6: Well, I'm afraid not, Snooks, but better not let your daddy hear you using naughty words.
7: Well, where do you think I learned them? You can hear him when he gets mad.
6: Never mind, Snooks. Probably your daddy's worry nerve that's bothering. Everybody has one, you know. And when hurry and worry starts it acting up, it immediately starts your stomach pumping acid. 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
9: Well, Snooks, things turned out pretty lucky after all. But I certainly learned my lesson. Next time, I'll think twice before I disbelieve you.
7: I'm glad, because Robespierre just had an accident, and it ain't my fault.
9: Robespierre? Accident? What happened?
7: He took his hard nose and slammed it into my poor little fish.
9: Oh, I see. It was really his fault.
7: Yeah, and then he did something even worse to me.
9: Oh, you poor kid. What did he do?
7: He took the seat of his pants and kicked me in the little toe.
9: And none of this is your fault, eh?
7: No.
9: Oh, good night, Nellie.
7: Good night, Sam. And good night, everybody.
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I'm Rich Conaty, and this is The Big Broadcast on 90.7 FM WFUV New York. We opened up with a couple of Ned Washington lyrics. Bing Crosby, Victor Young conducting 1932, Shadows on the Window. Then Benny Carter, he turned 94 last week. Benny Carter crooning with Spike Hughes Orchestra in the band Dickie Wells and Coleman Hawkins, 1933. And Someone Stole Gabriel's Horn. We'll hear that tune again a little bit later by the Three Keys. Up next on the Big Broadcast, here's an E-Petition. Bing Crosby, Gus Arnheim's Coconut Grove Orchestra, 1930, and Fool Me Some More.

I find a thrill in being with you, though you have fooled me before. I'll be your fill-in when you are blue, so you can fool me some more. I know you'll hike it, someday you'll pack, then you'll be leaving my door. Oh, but I kinda like it.

Two performances by Gus Arnheim and his Coconut Grove Orchestra, with a vocal from Bing, 1930, Fool Me Some More. From August 1931, Eddie Cantor with the Arnheim Band, There's Nothing Too Good for My Baby. From the Cantor picture, Palmy Days, Eddie is credited as one of the composers of that tune, along with Benny Davis and Harry Axt. Harry Axt was born in New York City, August 15, 1894. He had songs to his credit from the early 20s into the 1950s. Harry Axt died in Hollywood, March 31st, 1963. I'm Rich Connedy. 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And on tonight's show, we'll have the lyrics of Ned Washington and Otto Harbach, Mae West, your requests, some big broadcast premieres, and the songs of Harry Axt. Here's one he wrote with Joe Young and Sam M. Lewis. Cliff Edwards, Ukulele Ike's Hot Combination, December 1925, Dinah.

0: 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Before that, a Davis Axt song, It's a Million to One, You're in Love. Johnny Marvin in 1927. From late 25, Cliff Edwards, His Hot Combination, and another Axt composition, Dinah. We'll hear Dinah later by Louis Prima. 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

0: Thank you. I'm Steve Punt.
1: And I'm Hugh Dennis.
0: And Os Vidania, and welcome to It's Been a Bad Week, the mere space station of cosmological calamity, as once again we prepare to launch Space Shuttle Schadenfreude into the black hole of misfortune and boldly go where no extended metaphor has been before.
1: Yes, from our orbital position here at Ronnie Scott's Club in London, we can look down upon a whole planet's worth of petty problems and poor performances as once again we attempt to find this week's Apollo 13 sponsored winner of our World's Worst Week Award, awarded weekly on a week-by-week basis.
0: Joining us on board our rusting heap of Soviet technology, our cosmonauts John Culshaw and Emma Clark, Major Tom Style space troubadour Mervyn Stutter, and just as with the Mir space station, we have a temporary crew member sent by NASA, so we've got at least one person who knows what they're doing. Please welcome Joe Brand!
1: Now, Joe, the final onerous decision as to who's had the world's worst week is down to you, so we have to ask you first, have you had a bad week at all?
2: Well, I thought I'd had quite a good week. I did a benefit last night at the Hackney Empire to support Ken Livingstone's attempt to be Labour's candidate for London Mayor. Hurrah. And I actually... Oh, thanks for that little smattering. I'm sure Ken will be very encouraged. No, but we had a really good night, and it was a fantastic show. And then I read in The Guardian today that it was crap, apparently. So, I've had a bad week.
1: We also have to check how bad week aware you are with our...
3: Tales of Woe.
1: One more time.
0: Thank you.
3: Tales of Woe.
1: Thank you, Emma. Right, Joe, we have to ask you some questions, but don't worry if you get them wrong, because...
4: You'll still win £125,000.
1: Thank you, Chris.
0: Just a little in-joke for our production company.
1: Yeah. Now, first question. A 15-year-old from Gosport had a bad week this week because of his pen pal. Do you know what happened?
2: Well, did his pen pal turn out to be a kamikaze pilot who dive-bombed the house and took out the entire family?
0: Incredibly.
5: It's a good guess, but it's not right.
0: Now, actually, what happened was that this boy had been writing to a Russian girl for 3 years and then found out that she was 60 years old. Sorry, his name was Nick Smith from Hampshire. There must surely have been little clues in the letters, you know, continual excuses why she hadn't sent a photograph, the strange lack of awareness of current pop bands.
1: Constant references to the terrible price of pilchards. Next. Do you know why it was a bad week for Canadian mind reader Lauren Roeder?
2: Well, did she get a pet rabbit for her birthday, then trip over it in the garden and land on a rake which had arsenic on the tips of it? And then did she try to crawl to the phone, just get hold of it, and it wasn't working, so she died a really horrible lingering death in her garden?
1: You can get a job writing for the tabloids.
0: It's terrible. You put so much effort into these answers and yet are so wrong. The real answer is that Lauren decided that she would prove her psychic X-ray vision by driving a car blindfold down the street in Ottawa. And the results, let me tell you, the results amazed even the most cynical.
1: She hit 7 vehicles and crashed into a shop. Well, she did redeem herself soon afterwards. She correctly predicted a suspended sentence and a 12-month ban. And her X-ray vision picked up a compound fracture of both her legs.
0: Right, well, Joe, I think, has obviously displayed all the qualifications that she needs to judge the coveted worst week in the world competition. So let us proceed with our first batch of bad weeks, please.
1: Right. Kicking off with a great story from the Sunday People. It's been a bad week for Austin Burns. He's a 37-year-old man from Blackpool. Now, why was it a bad week? Fairly simple. Mr. Burns is a garden gnome. Yeah, not only that, he's a professional garden gnome. He and his wife, Angela, earn their living charging £20 an hour and hiring themselves out to parties and events where they sit on giant toadstools in full gnome outfits, reciting limericks and singing happy songs. The People quotes Mr. Burns saying,
6: "I've tried my hand at a number of jobs, and this is definitely the best. If I didn't do something like this, I'd turn into a complete nutcase."
0: Well, you wouldn't want that to happen, would you? Anyway, it's been a bad week for Austin because his wife has blown him out. She said she's not doing this anymore and it's threatening to split up their marriage.
1: Yes, their marriage is on the rockery. I think I might just give up. Anyway, it's better than what happened to his last two wives, both of whom were stolen by students on a drunken night out. No. It's been a bad week for pork pies.
0: It has indeed, and this is not a pork pie.
1: No, in fact, really, it's been a bad week for Yorkshire pensioners. This is a top story from the Yorkshire Post. Apparently, under the US Federal Drugs Act, officials have to confiscate all meat products, and a group of British senior citizens were stopped at customs and accused of the heinous crime of attempting to smuggle Melton Mowbrays into Florida. What I want to know, how do they know that people have got these pork pies?
0: Well, what they do is, you see, they target flights from traditional pork pie countries. That's what they do. If you arrive in the States from Bogota or Pakistan, they wave you straight through. But if you arrive from Leeds Bradford, customs are all over you. They'll spot them in the suitcase, they strip search you, just looking for that giveaway lattice top.
1: Mind you. Dangerous game, though, pork pie smuggling. You try putting a pork pie in a condom and swallowing it. You're not going to get as far as customs, frankly. You'll be spending your night in hospital. And what does a pork pie do if it gets caught? Stand there shouting, it's a setup, it's a setup, I'm just a pasty. It's a terrible joke.
0: I like it.
1: You ever been tempted to smuggle anything, Joe?
2: Only pork pies, curiously. But no, I haven't, because I think customs officers are very scary. Because I've got a friend that works in customs at Heathrow, and he said that one guy he worked with, on his first day, he was told, looking for drug smugglers, you either get stuffers or swallowers. You can work out the orifice, I think. And if you find yourself a stuffer, they have a little bit of what looks like dental floss coming out of the bottom. And he saw this guy walking sort of rather awkwardly and thought, aha, got myself a stuffer here. Made him sort of take his bottom bits off. Sure enough, there was the bit of dental floss. Pulled it, pulled out 35 hemorrhoid stitches from an Italian businessman.
0: Staying with the rather bizarre, we've got a top story from Singapore next. A bad week for lorry driver Zainal Asa, who was jailed there for 25 weeks for stealing shoes, right? But not new shoes. No, Zainal likes them worn. And in fact, the more worn, the better. Zainal likes sniffing smelly shoes. He's quoted in the Express as having, quote, a burning desire akin to that of a drug addict to sniff used pairs of shoes.
1: What a weird man. Do you think after a while you can become a connoisseur?
4: So let's move on to the Dolce's flat-heeled pump, size 5. This is the 1991, an amusing little shoe, and let's just take the bouquet. Ooh. Oh. Oh, yes. Anyway, let's move on to the whites now. This is an Essex girl stiletto after a night out in Benidorm. Oh. Ooh. No one. No.
0: Thank you. Thank you. We thought we were taking that a little too seriously in rehearsal. Anyway, poor old Zainal, but at least he's got something to look forward to when he comes out after he's done his 25 weeks. He's apparently not going to take his shoes off while he's in prison. Now, here's a little test. Think about recent events. Which news story of the last 7 days gave us this quote?
7: If you blow too hard, nothing comes out. So it encourages you to blow gently.
0: The answer, as I'm sure you'll have gleaned immediately, is the recorder. Any of those of you who thought it was to do with any celebrity American visitor, get out now. It was a bad week for the recorder, that little browny beige pipe with which small children make noises like this. Splendid, isn't it? Generations of British kids have, of course, been introduced to the joys of music making via the descant recorder. But now, in a classic Daily Mail scoop, we learn that modern-day trendy lefty-softy teachers think the recorder is too difficult. And instead, they're encouraging children to use a simpler Italian blowy thing called an ocarina, which, as anyone knows, is the new Toyota. I don't know. I don't know, actually, how anyone can think the recorder is difficult. Hugh has not picked his up for 25 years and yet can instantly produce this mellifluous beauty. It's poetry and sound, isn't it, ladies and gentlemen?
1: Tell you what I did notice about this story. The ocarina is developed from the traditional Italian carnival whistle, which sounds like this. As opposed to the traditional British carnival whistle, which sounds like this.
8: What a ride on the big wheel, love!
0: It's a fair point. Did you ever learn a recorder? Did you learn any instruments at school?
2: Yes, I learnt the recorder, the violin and the piano. And what I quite liked was my teacher's names, really, because my piano teacher was called Miss Funnel, which is quite good.
0: Anyway, on to some music of our own. It's been a very bad week for very rich people who own huge areas of land. Waves of sympathy are running around the audience as the government amazed everyone by not copping out of their right to roam pledge. Our man with a finger in his ear and the electric ocarina is Mervyn Stutter.
8: You city folk don't understand why the squire guards his land. It's complicated, really.
9: Go on, try.
8: All right. Well, you'll disturb the nesting bird. In the country, we prefer to let things grow in peace.

Some picnics, look, over there, you nitwit. You've got little rustic tables, all of your own. You see? Now, you follow the yellow marks we've painted on the tree barks. You sort of go round in a circle and then go home.

0: And he said,
1: thank you very much. Please have Scotland.
0: And this to you, my rambling boy. May all your ramblings bring you joy. But not on my land, you bubble-hatted bastards!

0: Thank you. Thank you very much, Robin. OK, Joe, we've got to choose a first finalist now from our bad weeks so far. Have you got any particular favourites?
1: I think it's been a bad week for democracy. Oh, sorry, I thought I was at Ken's benefits bill.
0: We could put that forward. We could put forward democracy.
1: Pork pie smugglers, probably.
0: Pork pie smugglers.
1: Pathetic,
0: rather than
1: isn't
0: democracy.
1: It?
0: OK.
1: You get to the end of your flight, you've still got a pork pie left, you bloody wimp.
2: Okay, now straight on to our second batch of candidates for the world's worst week. And it's been a very bad week for young people everywhere. The world's first city entirely populated by the elderly was born this week.
0: If you don't count Worthing.
2: Yeah, obviously. Yeah, now this is a top story from the Californian newspaper, the Springfield Sun-Times. What on earth are we doing with the Springfield Sun-Times?
0: Research, mate. That's what
2: we're
0: doing.
2: Is it real? Is it real? Surely that's the local newspaper of the Simpsons, isn't it? Anyway, somewhere in Orange County, California, there's a kind of mega-sheltered housing complex for the elderly called Leisure World. Remember, though, this is America, so it's actually called Leisure World. And the 17,000 residents...
0: 16,997 now.
2: Who have an average age of 77, have just voted for Leisure World to change its name to Laguna Woods. Although locals apparently already have an alternative name for it, they call it Seizure World. And now been a bad week for members of the royal household as well. Good, it's about time they had a bad week. One of their privileges is going. Buckingham Palace staff have always had free use of the royal box at the Albert Hall up to now. But as of this week, they're going to have to pay a fiver a seat.
0: Which is interesting, because that means that effectively the Queen is becoming a ticket tout.
3: Anybody need tickets? Buy any spares? Five together for Handel's Messiah, five or a piece, monkey the lot, can't say fairer than that, can one? Pony for the FA Cup final, anyone want tickets? Good seats for Edward and Sophie's wedding? Come on, now I'm giving them away.
2: Now, here's a good candidate. It's been a bad week for whales of the aquatic mammal variety, but specifically it was a bad week for one particular whale, a 60-foot whale, which got stranded on a beach in northern France.
0: Died?
2: Yeah.
0: This is obviously a bad week.
2: Yeah, but actually that's not... Sadly, that's not the bad week bit, because it gets worse.
0: Uh-huh.
2: It was how the French decided to deal with it that is the really bad week part.
0: Did they attach a tractor to it? Did they try and roll it back into the sea?
2: Nothing so simple. They stuffed some gelignite down its blowhole and blew it to pieces. Whaling had scattered everywhere. Most guts on a beach since they filmed Saving Private Ryan. Had to be shoveled up with a bulldozer. You think they could have at least have done something useful with it, turned it into soap or something?
0: No, this was France.
2: Oh, yeah. You know, we have a... We ever go at the French every week, then?
0: No, we don't. We do not. Some weeks it's the Germans. Anyway, what sort of whale was this, anyway?
2: It was a blue whale. Well, actually, I don't know, but it was dead, so it must have been a blue whale. Let's leave wildlife and move to something a bit less contentious. It's been a bad week for famous four-sided pointy-top chime icon Big Ben. With the demise of News at 10, the world's most famous timepiece will no longer be getting nightly exposure on primetime television.
0: Exactly, and you know what happens once people aren't on the telly anymore? Like many a former TV star, it could be the familiar path down towards obscurity. First, there'll be the appearance on Countdown.
4: So, Ben, what witty Sally do you have to take us into the break?
2: Then they'll be presenting a kids' show on Sky.
5: Hey, Ben, you've been up on the ramp skateboarding. Tell us about that.
0: And then, of course, the final ignominy. Big Ben will be caught shoplifting in a provincial supermarket.
6: Oh, you, put that tin of beans back. Hang on, I recognise you.
2: Now, it's also been a bad week for people who like reading. There's been a strike at the British Library. A spokesman for the striking librarian said...
7: What do we want?
2: It's been a bad week for the French Navy. They've built their first ever nuclear aircraft carrier, the £2 billion, 34,000-ton Charles de Gaulle.
0: Go on, just tell him. Yeah.
2: This boat does everything that could be expected of an aircraft carrier, except one. They've built it too short for aircraft to land on. Yeah. Yeah, it's a bit of a problem. Or indeed, take off. So, here is a short extract from the French version of Top Gun.
0: Ah. I don't know why, but if it was up to me, I'd plump for that last one. What, out of that second batch of bad weeks, which one are we going to add to Pork Pie Smugglers as a worst week in the world candidate?
1: Well, I have to say I've been sunbathing on French beaches, which explains why someone's tried to pop some Gelignite in my blowhole. From what you said, I think it's, first of all, it's been a very bad week for European relations.
0: So, which are we? Are we going to go for the French whale then?
1: Oh, I think so.
0: Right, we'll go to French whale, pork pie smugglers, and the French whale. Right, good. Cracky on.
2: Think how many pork pies you can get down a blowhole?
1: I've tried that.
2: Have you? You know, I had a funny feeling.
1: That's it. It's my hobby.
0: Excellent. Right, good. We're going to stuff pork pies down a well for comic relief. Thought I'd gratuitously mention comic relief there. Right, cracky on. Let's proceed with our final batch of bad weeks.
2: Now, it's time for my favourite crime bad week.
0: Excellent.
2: No,
0: excellent.
2: We don't stint sound effects. On sound effects here. Sound effects for the new millennium. It's been a bad week for Andrew Buckland. Now, who is Andrew Buckland, you cry? And I'll tell you, here's a man who this week armed himself with a replica gun and set out to rob a branch of Barclays. He pointed the gun at staff and handed them a note demanding they hand over the money. This, however, is where our aspiring criminal mastermind made his simple error.
0: Pray tell.
2: He signed the note. It read, give me your money. Yours, Andrew Buckland. Which is polite, but fundamentally stupid. Because everyone knows it should have been yours faithfully. Of course, he might have been looking for an underworld moniker. You know, Jack the Hat McVitie, Mad Frankie Fraser, Andrew Etiquette Buckland. But actually, he made other errors too. For a start, this is brilliant, he didn't go to the cashiers at all. He went to the customer service desk.
0: And let's face it, you're not going to be able to do much armed robbing there, are you? This is a stick-up. Hand over all your leaflets about PEPs and interest rates. And all those free student music tokens, please.
2: Yeah. Plus, he wrote his note on the back of an envelope which had his address on the front. Yeah. All in all, that is quite a bad week. Plus, on top of it all, he had a previous conviction for a firearms offence.
0: Yeah, and I remember that one as well, because that was where he robbed another bank and the police caught him and said, it's lucky you weren't carrying a gun, and he handed them a note that said, actually, I am, it's in my pocket. And linking brilliantly via the police, here's another excellent bad week. A Welsh farmer called Peter Farnfield was arrested and banged up after he phoned his local council saying that he was going to kill the pigs.
2: Now, brilliantly, they assumed he was about to go on a crazed Rosa Carl. The pigs, that is the police, swooped on his farm and only belatedly realised, in fact, been talking about his actual pigs, which he was going to slaughter.
0: Which is a very easy mistake to make, isn't it? Very simple mistake to make. I actually once got a wrong gas bill, and then they sent me the corrected one and said, could you please destroy the old one? So I phoned home and said, can you destroy the old bill? And it took a good solicitor to get me out.
2: Yeah, no, I know what you mean. But actually, I once got into trouble for shouting out, I am armed with a limpet mine and I hear voices. Although that wasn't actually a mistake. I was, in fact, going mad. Now, a final story, a late contender, which may or may not gain Joe's sympathy, I don't know. It's been a bad week for a bodybuilder in the West Midlands. Don't know his name. And frankly, I'm not surprised he didn't give it out. Because according to the Birmingham Post, he was a wincing man as he limped into Sandwell General Hospital. Now, any guesses as to the nature of the accident that I put in there? His willy was stuck in the locking nut of a weightlifting bar. Could happen to anyone. One unlucky man. Or if I remember the width of a weightlifting bar, quite a lucky man. Anyway, doctors couldn't shift it, so they put him under anaesthetic and they called the fire brigade.
0: And then they all stood around laughing for half an hour. What on earth do you think he was doing? Apart from the clean and jerk, obviously. And that definitively is that, except to say that it was also a bad week for Jeffrey Archer's son, and always has been, really. He got sacked from Credit Suisse First Boston Bank, the bank that likes to say, yes, we've got a very long name, for alleged illegal share dealing. Geoffrey Archer's son? Never. He was a member of a group of traders who call themselves the Flaming Ferraris, as opposed to the Stalled McLarens, after their favourite cocktail. Here to tell us more is our resident footsie tapper, Mervyn Stutter.

0: Ferraris. I worked for Credit Suisse, I was on a Swiss roll. Flaming Ferrari, flaming Ferrari. And now it's all over, yes, that's how it looks still. Like for the late son, I could always write books. So James got sacked for mistakes that he made. Yeah, this is the week of the
1: illegal trade.
0: And even America's on a crusade. It's bananas and they're feeling betrayed. It's bananas, yeah, bananas that we cannot agree on.
2: Flaming bananas, flaming bananas.
0: Cause we get bananas.

0: tequila.
1: Flaming Chiquita, flaming Chiquita. Oh, I'm with you, Bill, when we're bombing Iraq. But Manana, no, or we'll send Monica back. Oh, blow my ocarina, blow my ocarina. Day of the day, oh. Daylight come and we send Monica home.
2: Right, well, we've got two finalists so far. We've got the pork pie smugglers and the beached French whale. We've got to choose one more. And before that, have we got some bad weeks from the audience here at Ronnie Scott's Jazz Club? Are any of these going to be contenders?
3: Well, I got one from somebody called Nada Lahaf. Says, I've been working for 7 weeks now, unpaid. Yesterday, my boss accidentally locked me in the office when he went off with the only available door key. I live in a hostel with a whole load of Danish people who keep me awake every night by coming in drunk at 5 a.m. My nighttime job waitressing sucks. My bank is chasing me for £700, which I borrowed, and can't pay back. Likewise, the shop where I bought a stereo and hire purchase. Likewise, BT with my phone bill. Likewise, the storage warehouse where I'm keeping most of my stuff after having it put on the street by my previous flatmates. We had a bit of a tiff. And this is meant to be my holiday. That's quite bad.
2: That's quite a bad way. Joe, you've got one, I believe.
4: I've got one here from Vanessa from Warwickshire, who says, I'm... Oh.
3: Hello, Vanessa.
4: Don't identify yourself. You know what you've written. She writes, I'm almost 40. I have had sex for the first time, and I do not like it. I thought people might think that was me, but they don't. And just another one briefly here from Selena. I had a new super trendy flick haircut and dark brown colour rinse that cost £45, but all my colleagues now call me Adolf.
2: So, at this point, we now have to ask you definitively, Joe Brand, could you please select who has had the world's worst week this week?
4: Oh. Pork pie smugglers.
2: Pork pie smugglers have had the worst week of the world this week. Round of applause for the pork pie smugglers. Well, there you are, guys. Thank you very much indeed for listening. If you've had a bad week, please write to It's Been a Bad Week, BBC Radio 2, London, W1A4WW, or email us at radio2@bbc.co.uk. Thanks to John Coleshaw, Emma Clark and Mervyn Stutter, and to our very special guest, Joe Brand. Thank you very much for listening. Good night.
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13: Of the Texas Rangers, starring Joel McRae as Ranger Jace Pearson. Another authentic reenactment of a case transcribed from the files of the Texas Rangers.

0: Names, dates, and places in the following story are fictitious for obvious reasons. The events themselves are a matter of record. And now, from the files of the Texas Rangers, the case called Stick Up.
1: It is early morning, September 6, 1938, the day after Labor Day. In a quiet little town of Avon, Texas, the last breakfast customer has just left Baker's Beanery. Owner Tom Baker, alone in the roadside cafe, stands behind the counter, washing dishes.
2: Jim, why they're a-dying, Nelly started crying. He ain't going to two-time me.
3: Oh, howdy, General.
4: Howdy, boy. You're getting hard, ain't
3: it? Uh-huh.
4: I reckon I could give you a hand with them dishes in exchange for a bottle of shorty pop.
3: You're sure playing it safe.
4: What you mean?
3: I saw you watching through the window. You waited till I got down to this last plate before you come in with that proposition.
4: Oh, saw me, eh?
3: Hmm.
4: You want me to fill the sugar bowls for you?
3: Already done that. Need some spuds peeled, though.
4: How many?
3: About a bushel.
4: Oh. Then I guess I'll have to pay in cash.
3: General, you're the biggest moocher in the whole state of Texas.
4: Well, I'll get a free one off you yet. Now, how about giving a cash customer some service, boy?
3: Just one thing first.
4: What's that?
3: You sure you got a nickel? I mean, you ain't going to finish the soda and then tell me you lost the money through a hole in your pocket.
4: You ain't never going to forget that, are you? Well, this time I got the money.
3: 5 cents?
4: Well, I got 4 cents. I'll give you IOU for the other penny.
3: That's all right. I'll trust you. You'll be in a war hero and all that. What kind do you want?
4: What kind you got?
3: Old sarsaparilla, grape, orange, lime, cherry.
4: Hey, you got root beer?
3: Yep.
4: That's what I want.
3: All right. Here you are.
4: Hey, shove them straws down here, will you?
3: Sure you don't want me to drink it for you?
4: I can manage, thank you. Well, what are you waiting for, boy?
3: That's 4 cents, or do you want me to send you a bill at the end of the month?
4: Go on, wait on that young fella that just come in.
3: Come on, let's see your money first. Be right there, mister.
5: It's all right.
4: Money crazy, that's all you are. That's one penny.
3: Yep.
4: Two.
3: Mm-hmm.
4: Say, it's an Indian head penny. 1907.
3: Come on, hurry up.
4: Three. Now, that's funny. I'd have swore I had another penny.
3: Got another hole in your pocket?
4: Oh, I guess I just forgot to sew up the old.
5: How about it, mister? I'm in a hurry.
3: Coming. Want to see the menu?
6: No. Give me a packed gum.
3: All right, what flavor?
6: Peppermint.
4: Hey, Tom. I got a glass with some ice in it.
3: You trying to bankrupt me or something? Here's your gum. That'd be a whole nickel. Thank you. 5 cents out of a quarter.
6: I'll take that food money.
3: What? Put on that gun.
6: Just give me the money and hurry it up.
4: Hey, Tom.
6: Shut up, old man. Stay back.
3: Let me have that gun.
4: That's gone.
3: Give me that gun. Come here, you. Stop. Stop or I'll shoot. Stop. Missed him. I got the truck. General. You're bleeding. Oh, no.
1: Tom Baker notified the sheriff's office of the attempted robbery and killing. Sheriff Lon Gunther could not be reached immediately, and the assistance of the Texas Rangers was requested. Ranger Jace Pearson was assigned and arrived at the scene 10 minutes later. The sheriff arrived soon after, and he joined the ranger in questioning Mr. Baker.
7: Is the gun on the counter, Mr. Baker?
3: Yeah, that's it, Ranger. I was trying to get it away from the guy when it went off. I never should have done it. I should have just given him the money. The general might be alive right now if I had.
7: Nah, there's no use figuring that way, Tom.
3: Well, it's...
7: You cover him up with those towels?
3: Yeah, I couldn't stand them people looking in at him.
7: Yeah, I know how you feel, Tom. All of us who knew him had a soft spot for the old boy.
3: You know, it's a funny thing. I never did know his real name.
7: Mm-hmm. How'd the killer escape?
3: The truck. I fired at him a few times before he drove off.
7: You hit him?
3: I don't think so, but I know I put a couple holes in the back of the truck.
7: What kind was it?
3: Half-ton pickup, painted red.
7: Did you get the license number?
3: No, I didn't.
7: How about the make and year?
3: Well, I don't know the make, but I'd say it was about a 34.

0: Cup painted red.
1: Did you get the license number?
0: No, I didn't.
1: How about the make and year?
0: Well, I don't know the make, but I'd say it was about a 34 model.
1: Where was the truck parked?
0: Under the live oak over there. You can see through the window here. It's right over there.
1: Uh-huh.
0: And it was parked kind of catty corner, so he had to jump in the right side.
1: Could you see into the cab?
0: No, I couldn't.
1: What'd the man look like?
0: Oh, about average height, dark hair, just an ordinary looking guy.
1: How old?
0: In his 20s, I'd say.
1: How was he dressed?
0: Denim pants and a black cowboy shirt with white piping, like tore his sleeve off when we was fighting.
1: We'll put out an all-points bulletin, Sheriff. You might not find it so easy to hide a red truck with bullet holes in it. While waiting for the JP to authorize the removal of the body, I put out an APB on the truck and the killer. Sheriff and I then drove Tom Baker down to the sheriff's office to get his statement and let him look over the mug files. About 2 hours later, we got a call from the highway patrol. They'd found the truck abandoned on Farm Road 107, about 25 miles east of Avon. The license tags were missing, but from the motor number, the highway patrol was able to get the owner's name. The truck belonged to a man named Ed Jaffe. He lived on a ranch about 7 miles from where the truck was found. Sheriff and I drove out to talk to him.
2: Jaffe must be working on shares here.
1: Why do you say that?
2: The place belongs to old man Robinson. He'd been living up at Fort Worth last couple of years. And Jaffe ain't taking care of it the way he did.
3: Just a minute. Yes?
2: Howdy, ma'am. I'm Sheriff Gunther. This is Ranger Pearson. Is Ed Jaffe here?
3: Oh, did you find our truck?
1: Yes, ma'am.
4: Waiting, Martha.
3: A ranger and a sheriff. They found the truck.
4: They did.
3: Come on in, won't you?
1: Thanks.
3: I just got back from my sister's. Been there over Labor Day. And when Ed told me our truck was stolen, I was just sick about it.
5: Howdy, Ranger. Sheriff.
1: Howdy. Howdy.
5: You fellas sure work fast. Just reported that truck missing about a half hour ago.
1: Yeah?
3: Where'd you find it?
1: About 7 miles down the road.
5: Yeah, well, I can take the bus down and pick it up, I guess.
1: We'd like to ask you a few questions first.
5: Sure. Yeah, what about?
1: Where was your truck stolen from?
5: Right outside the house. I'll show you where I had it parked. I'll be right back, Martha.
3: Well, let me know if you go over to get the truck.
5: Yeah, that's no honey. I had it parked right over there by the corral.
1: You didn't know it was gone till 30 minutes ago, huh?
5: That's right.
1: Tell me, don't I know you from somewhere, Mr. Jaffe?
5: You got a good memory, Ranger. That was a long time ago, 4 years.
1: Over in Coleman County, wasn't it?
5: Uh-huh.
1: Ranger Morgan brought you in, didn't he?
5: Yeah.
1: What for?
5: Oh, burglary. Knocked over a filling station and did 18 months in Huntsville. But I'm out of that racket for good.
1: Yeah?
5: Yeah, darn right, I'm ranching now. I ain't fixing to spend no more time at Huntsville.
1: I guess you wouldn't know then about your truck being used in a robbery and murder, would you?
5: Oh, wait a minute. I don't know anything like that.
2: You think it's just a coincidence?
5: Look, I made a mistake once and I paid for it. 18 months. Now, if my truck was used like you say, don't try to pin it on me just because I got a record.
1: The killing took place about 5 hours ago. How come you waited until half an hour ago to report your truck was stolen?
5: Because I didn't know it was gone till then. I wasn't here. Besides, why'd I call the cops if I was tied up in it?
2: To try to look innocent, maybe? That's been tried lots of times.
5: But I...
1: Where were you this morning?
5: I was with Will Hicks at his place, about 3 miles from here.
2: All morning?
5: That's right. House up in them shingles roof. Look, you're just picking on me because I got a record.
1: If you're innocent, you got nothing to worry about.
5: Look, I couldn't have been mixed up in no crime if I was at Will's place. And I was there from 7 this morning till noon.
1: Yeah. Well, let's go talk to this friend of yours and see if your alibi holds up.
6: His house over there?
5: Yeah, just turned down this dirt road.
6: There's somebody working on the roof, all right?
5: Sure, that's Will. I told you he was putting shingles on it. Don't you want me to come with you?
1: No, you stay here with the sheriff. Mr. Hicks?
7: Yeah?
1: Can you come down for a while? I want to talk to you.
7: Oh, just a minute. Get this roof finished. Say it's going to rain tonight.
8: What can I do for you, Ranger?
1: You know where Ed Jaffe was this morning?
8: Ed? Oh, why, sure. He's right here with me. Oh, say, what you doing over there in the car with the sheriff?
1: We've been talking to him. How long was he here this morning?
8: Oh, let's see. I drove over and got him about 7. He helped me on the roof till about noon, I guess.
1: Did you take him home then?
8: Yeah, he had to get started on his chores. Are you checking up about his pickup being stolen?
1: That's part of it.
8: Yeah, we saw it was missing as soon as we got over to his place.
1: Did Mr. Jaffe leave you at any time during the morning?
8: No, we were working together the whole time. You know, I'm surprised this isn't a ranger on just a car theft.
1: It's more than that, Mr. Hicks. Your friend's truck was used in a robbery and killing.
8: Killing?
1: Yeah. I'd like you to come down to the sheriff's office in Avon and make a written statement about Jaffe being here all morning.
8: Well, is that necessary?
1: I'm afraid so.
8: Well, say, Ranger, can I do that a little later, in about an hour? I'd like to get this roof finished if I can. Radio said...

0: Gonna have rain tonight.
1: That'll be all right, Mr. Hicks. We'll see you then. And thanks for your help.
0: That's okay.
2: What'd he tell you, Ranger?
1: He says you were here, all right.
2: You gonna take me home now?
1: Not yet. I want someone to take a look at you.
2: Who's that?
1: The man who saw the killer face to face. We drove Ed Jaffe into town and took him into the sheriff's office. We had Tom Baker look at him. He was positive Jaffe was not the killer. We had one of the sheriff's deputies drive Jaffe back to his ranch and proceeded to show Tom Baker more mugshots of every man picked up for robbery in the county within recent years. An hour later, Mr. Baker was still looking.
0: This one?
3: No. No. No.
1: How about this one, Mr. Baker?
3: No, let me see. No, nothing like him.
0: Yeah, that's the last of this bunch.
3: I declare I'm bushed. Must have looked at 1,000 of these pictures.
1: And quite, but these are the most likely ones.
3: You mean you got more?
1: Thousands of them. We'll have to get them from Austin.
0: Yeah. Oh, excuse me. They didn't tell me you were busy.
1: Come on in, Mr. Hicks. We're just about finished.
0: Sorry I took so long getting here.
4: That's okay. Mr. Hicks, this is Tom Baker.
0: Oh, howdy.
3: Howdy. Ranger, is there anything else I can do for you now?
1: I guess you might as well go home and get some rest. You had a rough day. We'll call you just as soon as we get those other mug shots here.
3: All right. I am kind of done in. I'll be over at the beanery when you want me.
0: So long, Tom.
1: Bye, Mr. Baker. Sit down, Mr. Hicks. We'll take your statement now.
0: Thanks. Ranger, I got to tell you something.
1: What is it?
0: That fella just left here. Is he the one who saw the killer?
1: Yeah.
0: Has he seen Ed?
1: Just a little while ago. He definitely cleared him, though.
0: Well, I'm sure glad to hear that. But I still got to tell you something.
4: What's on your mind, Mr. Hicks?
0: Well, it's hard for me to say this. I never lied to no officer of the law before. But I just thought I was doing Ed a favor, and it wouldn't hurt nobody.
1: What do you mean?
0: Well, Ed come to me just before noon. You know his wife was away.
4: Yeah.
0: And he said he'd been down here in town seeing some gal he knows. You know how some fellas are.
1: And what about it?
0: Well, he told me his pickup was really stolen in front of this gal's house. And he didn't want his wife to find out where he was. So he asked me to tell her or anybody else that he was with me all morning, helping to fix my roof.
4: He wasn't with you?
0: No, sir. He wasn't.
1: Why didn't you tell me that before?
0: Well, when you told me it wasn't just a stolen truck, but a killing, why, I just didn't know what to do.
1: Uh-huh. Well, that sure puts a new light on things. In the first place, I don't think there was a woman.
4: Why do you say that, Jace?
1: Look, if his truck really was stolen in town, he'd have gone to your office and reported it. He wouldn't have mentioned who he was visiting.
0: Well, then why did he tell me that story about a woman?
1: So you'd come to his rescue and say he was with you all morning?
4: Yeah, but now, no. Jace, if there was no woman, why would he want to use Hicks as an alibi?
1: Because maybe that truck of his wasn't stolen at all. Maybe he was driving it himself this morning.
4: Now, hold on, Jace. That mule won't pull. Baker said himself Jaffe wasn't the killer.
1: I know, Sheriff. But Baker saw only one man. That doesn't mean there wasn't another one waiting in the truck.
4: Come to think of it, he did say the killer climbed in on the right side.
1: And I got a feeling that on the left side was the driver, Ed Jaffe. Come on, Sheriff. We're going to pick him up. With Jaffe no longer having an alibi, the sheriff and I were pretty sure he could have been involved in the killing. We had the local magistrate issue a search warrant and headed out to Jaffe's place. It was about 5:30 in the afternoon when we pulled up in front of his house. Mrs. Jaffe heard our car approaching and came out to see who it was.
5: Howdy, Ranger. Sheriff.
1: Howdy,
6: ma'am. Jaffe.
5: How come you wouldn't let Ed bring the truck back?
6: We're afraid we have to hold it for a while, for evidence.
1: Your husband here, Mrs. Jaffe?
5: No, he's out moving the cows from the lower section up to the north range.
1: How long ago did he leave?
5: He took off just after he got back from town, about half an hour ago.
6: Is he on foot?
5: No, he saddled up the mare. You gents want to come in, wait for him?
1: No, thanks. I think we'll ride out and meet him.
6: Could I borrow one of your horses, ma'am?
5: Why, sure, Sheriff. Take that roan from the corral over there.
6: Thank you.
1: I'll get charcoal out of the trailer.
5: If you want to wait, I know it'll be back pretty soon.
1: I'm afraid the business we've got with your husband, ma'am, won't wait. The sheriff and I saddled up and took off across the fields in the direction Mrs. Jaffe had indicated. Ed Jaffe's tracks were easy to follow, but they did not lead to the lower section. Instead, they led to a dry wash about 4 miles from the house.
4: What in the world do you think Jaffe came down here for?
1: I don't know. Hey, wait a minute, Sheriff.
4: What is it, Jake?
1: A lot of cigarette butts over there.
4: Yeah. Plenty of foot tracks here, too. Well, they must have stayed here quite a spell, or he wouldn't smoke this many.
1: Not Jaffe, Sheriff. Someone else. Look at all these footprints. They're made by men wearing shoes, not boots like Jaffe.
4: Yeah. You think this other fellow could be the killer?
6: Maybe hiding out here and Jaffe came to meet him?
1: I don't know. Jaffe met someone here, all right.
6: Yeah. Whoever it was, he sure must have been nervous. Darn near wore a rut in the dirt, pacing up and down.
1: Come here, Sheriff.
6: What is it, Jake? Find something else?
1: Yeah, black shirt. Spotted the edge of it sticking out from under the brush.
6: White piping and a torn sleeve. Like the one Baker said the killer wore.
1: I guess Jaffe brought him a change of clothing.
6: I wonder where they went.
1: We better find out before they get too far. There's the tracks Jaffe's horse made leaving here.
6: Yeah.
2: Hold still. Let's go, Charkey.
6: I don't see the other fellow's tracks, Jace.
1: They must be riding double with Jaffe.
6: That could slow him down, son.
1: Uh-huh. Come on, Sheriff. Let's knock on it.
2: Yeah.

0: Old Sharpie. Oh, boy.
1: Jake, I saw Jaffe from up there. He was coming toward us.
0: You riding through the wash?
1: No, he's above it, coming this way.
0: Come on, Sharpie.
2: Easy, boy. Easy.
1: He was alone, Jake. Just coming over that rise.
0: Yeah.
1: There, see him?
0: Yeah. What's on the other side of the rise?
1: The highway.
0: That's probably where he's been. Come on.
1: Up. Come on, boy. Look, he's turning around, Jake. Jaffe, hold up. He doesn't hear you.
2: He'll hear this. He heard that, all right.
1: He sure did.
3: Go to the Bear Ranger!
1: You know darn well we were, Jaffe.
2: Oh, boy.
0: Why'd you run?
3: I didn't hear you, honest. Not until I heard those shots. What's the matter?
0: Where's the man you met back there in that wash?
3: Man? What man? I don't know what you're talking about.
1: I just bet you don't.
0: Where you been?
3: I've just been up the store.
0: Yeah? You sure you weren't taking your pal to the highway?
3: No, I just went to the store for a bottle of beer.
0: Come on, Jaffe. We're going back to that highway. The sheriff and I took Jaffe back to the highway. There was no sign of the other man. We went to the nearby store. The owner told us Jaffe had not been in all day. We then drove Jaffe into town and began questioning him. He kept insisting he was innocent.
3: Why do we have to go over the whole thing again, Ranger? I tell you, it's all a big mistake of some kind.
0: No use lying anymore, Jaffe. We followed your tracks and found that shirt on your property.
3: I never saw that shirt before. Look, Ranger, just because I got a record, that don't mean I mixed up nothing.
1: Then why'd you lie about where you were this morning?
3: All right, I tell you. I was with a woman. I didn't want my wife to know when I...
0: What's her name?
3: I don't remember. I don't know it too well.
0: Where does she live?
3: I don't know the name of the street.
1: That story is no good, Jaffe.
3: What do you mean? You think I'm lying?
0: Yes.
3: Well, I ain't. You got no right to say that.
0: Now, listen to me, Jaffe. We know you spun that yarn to Hicks about a woman, so he'd give you an alibi for this morning. But you weren't with a woman, and you weren't with Hicks.
3: Yeah, well, where was I?
0: I'll tell you where you were. You were in your pickup truck. It wasn't stolen. You were driving it.
3: No, I wasn't.
0: You had this other fellow with you, the one wearing the black shirt. And the two of you stopped at Baker's Cafe.
3: No.
0: You kept the motor running while he went in.
3: I wasn't there, I tell you.
0: You're an accomplice. You're as guilty as if you pulled the trigger yourself.
3: Now, wait a minute. Look, suppose I was there. I was outside. I didn't tell him to go in there and knock over the place.
0: That's something you're going to have to prove in court. But if you don't tell us who the other fella is, you're going to stand this murder rap alone. They'll throw the book at you. You think I'm kidding? Then who is he? What's his name?
3: Cal Martin. I met him about a month ago and tipped in. Just a punk. Works behind the soda fountain in the bowling alley over there.
0: Does he have a record?
3: He don't have nothing, including brains. He's just driving along, and he said he wanted to stop at Baker's place and get a drink of water. Said he was thirsty. So I stopped. Didn't know he had a gun on him.
1: After the old man was killed, what'd you do then?
3: Oh, we ditched the truck where you found it and hiked over toward my place. I told Martin to stay in that wash and keep out of sight till it got dark. Then I went over to Will Hicks and asked him to say I was with him.
0: Right after that, you called the highway patrol to report your truck was stolen.
3: Yeah. This afternoon, I took Martin one of my old shirts so we could get rid of that black one. Darn thing stood out like a sore thumb.
0: Where'd you take him?
3: Over at the highway. Flagged down a bus going toward Tipton.
0: Is that where he lives?
3: Yeah. We said he was going to pack and try to make it down to Mexico.
0: Let's get over to Tipton, Sheriff. Maybe if we hurry, we can change his plans. The sheriff booked Ed Jaffe immediately, and the two of us took off for Tipton. We arrived there about 9:30 that night.
1: Reckon he's still here, Jay?
0: Could be. I phoned the bus station while you were getting the warrant. No bus leaving here till midnight. He's probably waiting in his room rather than go out in the street.
1: There's room, too.
0: There's a light under the door. Guess he's still here.
1: Hear anything?
0: No.
1: Sounds like he's in there, Jace.
0: Open up, Martin! It's locked. You better cover me, Sheriff, while I break it in.
1: Hell, he's gone.
0: Take a look in that closet.
1: Okay, Jace. Not in here, Jace.
0: I guess he...
1: What's the matter?
0: Shh. He's outside on the ledge next to the window. I saw the edge of his jeans.
1: What? Well, let's get him. No.
0: My jumper fall. Well, I guess he's already skipped, Sheriff.
1: Yeah, I guess he has, Jace.
0: Let's go.
1: All right.
0: There we go. Go down and try the bus station.
1: That's a good idea.
0: I have to get this door fixed tomorrow.
1: Yeah, we sure will.
0: Let's keep walking down the hall.
1: You think he'll come back in the room now?
0: He will if he fell for our little act. He's going downstairs and outside. He might get scared and jump anyhow.
1: Are you going back and wait by the door?
0: Yeah, keep going so he can hear your steps going down.
1: Okay, but you watch yourself, Jace. Right.

0: Hey, hold it, Martin.
1: All right, you got me. What do you want me for, anyway?
2: For killing old man and Avon this morning?
1: I don't know what you're talking about. I didn't
2: see that. No use, Martin. Jaffe told us the whole story.
1: No, I don't believe it.
2: Well, he did.
3: Jace, you all right?
2: Yeah, everything's under control, Sheriff. Better put your cuffs on.
3: Yeah. Come on, you put your hands up.
1: I didn't shoot anybody. It was an accident.
2: I'm afraid the law looks at it a little different, son. When you rob a place with a gun, it's never an accident.

0: And now, here are the results of the case you have just heard.
1: Cal Martin and Ed Jaffe were charged with armed robbery and murder with malice. Jaffe was sent to the retrieve unit of the state penal system to serve a 30-year sentence. On February 9, 1939, Cal Martin was sentenced to 32 years at the state penitentiary in Huntsville.
0: Next week, Joel McRae in another authentic reenactment of a case from the files of the Texas Rangers.

Joel McRae is currently seen in San Francisco Story, a Warner Brothers release. The cast included Tony Barrett, Tom Tully, Leroy Leonard, Parley Bear, Junie Ellis, and Lamont Johnson. Technical advisor was Captain M.T. Lone Wolf Gonzalez of the Texas Rangers. This story was transcribed and adapted by Bernard Editor and Robert A. White. And the program was produced and directed by Stacy Keach. Tales of the Texas Rangers is heard each week overseas through the worldwide facilities of the Armed Forces Radio Service. Hal Gibney speaking.

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13: We present King Street Junior by Jim Eldridge, starring Carl Howman as Philip Sims and James Grout as Mr. Beeston, the head teacher.
14: Is it me, or is it exceptionally noisy today?
15: No more than usual.
14: Oh, it must be me. I feel terrible.
15: You do look a bit peaky. What were you up to last night?
14: Nothing. Well, if you must know, I was in bed by 8 with a couple of aspirins and a bucket full of hot lemon and honey.
15: You've probably picked up Mrs. Rudd's flu.
14: That wouldn't surprise me. Isn't she back yet?
15: No, not till Monday. I told you yesterday.
14: But, oh, yes, yes, of course you did. I'm sorry.
15: It's all right.
14: But you're right. That's what it is. Mrs. Rudd's flu. Even when she's away, that woman plagues me.
16: Morning. What's wrong with you?
15: Oh, he's not feeling very well.
14: What do you mean, not very well? I'm ill.
16: What are you doing here, then?
14: Oh, thanks for the sympathy.
16: Oh, you should have stayed at home.
14: No.
16: Look, you go off, I'll take the staff meeting.
14: No, I'll just get bored sitting around.
15: Well, you could always take some work home with you.
16: And you wouldn't be spreading all your germs around here.
14: No, no. No, I'll soldier on, see how the day goes.
15: Oh, you're being very silly.
16: Anyway, I just came to tell you, everyone's here if you want to get started.
14: Oh, might as well, Fred. Oh, have you got the results of the parents' ballot?
16: Yeah, all here. And what I want to say about fundraising week.
14: Yes, well, keep it short, will you? I don't think I can cope with any long discussions this morning.
16: Well, it's all pretty straightforward.
14: Maybe, but you know what they're like. That lot could get a 24-hour debate going on about what time of day it is.
16: Yeah, well, come on then. The sooner we start, the sooner we'll get finished.
14: Yes, all right, Fred.
15: And don't overtire yourself. Take it easy.
14: So, that's the result of the parents' ballot over opting out. A resounding no.
17: Oh, well, that's good.
18: So, that's the end of that, is it?
19: If we'd been named for closure, it might have been different.
14: You may be right, Mrs. Patterson, but for the moment, it's life as normal. Which brings me to the second point on the agenda, money. And as you're all aware, we'll soon be coming into an expensive time of year, with all the school trips and one thing and another. Yeah. When the minibus needs a service, there's the subsidies for the outings, and we just haven't got the cash. So, we're back to fundraising.
18: Can I say a word here?
14: Yes, Mr. Long.
18: I want to make the point that this is all wrong. We shouldn't have to raise money to support the school.
19: You're not on that again.
18: Well, we shouldn't. Everybody pays enough in taxes. We ought to be able to fund a decent education service without us having to send the kids out begging.
15: Oh, it's not begging.
18: What else would you call it?
14: Yes, yes, yes, I agree with you, Mr. Long.
18: Thank you.
14: But the fact remains that not enough money goes into the education service. So if we want the money for our trips, etc., we've got to raise it ourselves.
20: Yes, but the trouble is everyone else is doing it as well, aren't they?
14: Sorry, Mr. Sims?
20: You can't move without someone rattling a tin at you or asking you to sponsor them for something or other.
14: True, and just for that reason, Mr. Holliday and I have come up with a thought or two. Fred, if you'd take over, would you?
16: Yes, right. We thought it would be simpler if we kept this whole thing to 1 week, which we'll call Fundraising Week, and the whole school takes part. Now, that way, it doesn't drag on for ages and interfere too much with the day-to-day running of the school.
15: Well, that's a good idea.
20: We could get a piece about it in the local paper.
19: And duplicate leaflets. King Street Fundraising Week.
14: Yeah. That's right. As much publicity as we can get. But before you go on, overall coordination of the week will be in the capable hands of Mr. Holliday.
16: Oh, thank you.
14: Well, the reason is obvious, I hope. For something like this, we need a focal point, someone to pull all the strings together and make sure you're not all duplicating each other's efforts.
16: And that's why I shall want to know what each class will be doing.
15: We could do a sponsored something.
19: My group could clean cars.
16: No, not now. Don't tell me now. But I would like you to give it some serious thought and let me know your class's particular fundraising activity by tomorrow.
19: Tomorrow?
16: Well, why not? We thought we'd strike while the iron's hot and do it next week.
21: Oh, goodness me.
16: While everyone's feeling enthusiastic.
21: Who's feeling enthusiastic?
16: Well, you will be when you've got your ideas.
20: It doesn't leave much time for organising.
14: You come up with the ideas. Fred will do the organising.
16: Yes, I know it doesn't give as long, but it should be possible. Otherwise, the whole thing just drags on and on and on.
15: Yeah, remember last year?
16: Yeah, that's why we thought the quicker we do it, the quicker we get it over with. And the sooner we'll know how much money we've got in the kitty.
19: Oh, I suppose so.
14: Agreed?
19: Yeah.
16: Good, good. We'll have a short meeting tomorrow lunchtime to pool our ideas and get things underway, right?
21: Yes.
16: Right, thank you.
14: Right, that's it. Oh, except for one last thing. If anyone's got anything to say to me today, don't. I'm a sick man with a fragile head and a temper to match.
22: So the idea is that you're all going to make a cartoon book about the weekend, putting the story of what you did in pictures, just like a comic. Right, so you can all get on with that after break. Off you go.
23: Please, sir?
22: Is it important, Jignesh? I know I can hear a cup of coffee calling to me.
23: It's about my grandfather, sir.
22: Yes?
23: I was telling him about being in your class. And what a good teacher you are.
22: Oh, were you?
23: Yes, sir. And he was saying about how he makes carpets.
22: Carpets?
23: Yes, sir.
22: Well, that's wonderful, Jignesh. If I ever need a carpet...
23: I was thinking, sir, how about if he came here?
22: I'm not quite with you. Came here for what?
23: To show us how he makes carpets, sir. He still makes them by hand. It's little carpets. It's brilliant.
22: I'm sure it is.
23: It's wonderful watching him weave a carpet.
22: Hmm.
23: So what do you think, Mr. Sims?
22: Yes, you know, that's not a bad idea.
23: Shall I tell him to come in then, sir?
22: Well, hang on a minute. I've got to check it's all right first.
23: My grandfather will be so happy. And he's really brilliant.
22: Yes, I'm sure he is. But let's see what Mr. Beeston says. And now I need my cup of coffee. So hop it.
24: The trouble is, the more we raise money for ourselves, the less chance there is of the government giving us more cash. They simply say, see, you don't need it. You can raise it yourself.
15: Oh, and does that mean you're not going to do anything?
24: No, of course it doesn't. It just annoys me that they've got us over a barrel. It's emotional blackmail.
16: Pass the sauce, please.
19: There's still some in that bottle.
16: No, not enough.
19: Oh, well, here you are.
16: Ah, thanks. I don't like the look of these sausages. Drowning them's the only answer.
15: I told you, you should become a vegetarian.
16: Eggs and cheese? You must be joking. Anyway, I hope you've all been thinking about fundraising, what your classes are going to do.
24: Give us time.
16: I need to know tomorrow so I can alert the press.
15: Well, if you're stuck, you should ask Mr. Sims. He's always coming up with new ideas.
24: Not all of them good ones.
15: Oh, hello, what's this?
24: What's what?
15: Do I detect a little of the green-eyed, you know?
24: No, you do not. I'm just saying that you can't do anything in this school without him popping up and sticking his oar in.
15: Well, he's only trying to be helpful.
24: Yes, well, you can't overdo it, you know.
19: Where is he anyway? He's going to miss his lunch.
15: He had to see Mr. Beeston about something.
24: Another new idea.
19: Oh, probably for fundraising.
16: Well, in that case, you ought to see me. He knows I'm in charge of it.
19: Oh, yeah, mein Kommandant.
16: Oh, no, funny. That's how things go wrong.
0: Too many people going off in different directions.
24: You ought to get over there. Put a stop to it.
1: Hang on. For all you know, it might be a personal matter.
0: Well, I'll soon find out. I've got to see Mr. Beeson after lunch to sort out what we're going to say to the press.
20: Funnily enough, I was thinking of doing those kind of skills in craft this year. Mm-hmm. You know, weaving, knitting, leatherwork. It'd make a change from just doing painting.
14: True.
20: And later on, I could take them on one or two of those trips to give them some idea of how these crafts are applied in industry.
14: Hold on. Don't get carried away. Let's see how it goes with Mr. Mirza first. You never know, he may be the world's worst carpet weaver.
20: Jignesh says he's brilliant.
14: He would, wouldn't he? Mr. Mirza's his grandfather.
20: Yes.
14: Anyway, Jignesh has probably been bribed by his mother to find a way of getting Grandad out of the house.
20: Don't worry. I'll pop round and see Grandad first, just to check.
14: Oh, and check to see what kind of loom he uses.
20: Right.
14: We don't want to find we can't fit it into the classroom.
20: Will do. Oh, I'm sorry, Mr. Holliday.
0: That's all right. Don't mind me.
14: He's a real human dynamo, isn't he?
0: Unhealthy, if you ask me. Can't fit what into his classroom? He's not bringing a herd of elephants in, is he?
14: No, it's Mr. Mirza, Jignesh's grandfather.
0: Well, he's not that big.
14: No, not him, his loom.
0: What do you mean?
14: Sims is bringing him in to show his class how to weave carpets.
0: Teaching them, you mean?
14: No, showing them.
0: Well, showing them, teaching them, same difference.
14: Yes, I suppose so.
0: Well, that's a bit off, isn't it?
14: Why?
0: That sounds like the old days of the teaching auxiliaries. Cheap labour.
14: I hardly think that's in Sims' mind.
0: Well, it may not be in his mind, but it amounts to the same thing. Are you feeling all right?
14: Hmm? Yes, I think so.
0: Well, you don't look it. Why don't you go off home?
14: No. Look, Fred, do you mind if we take a turn round the playground? I'll feel better for a breath of fresh air.
2: Come in.
23: Please, Mrs. Stone.
1: Yes, Adam.
23: I've brought a message from Mr. Beeston.
1: Yes? Well, what is it?
23: I can't remember.
1: Does he want me to send him something?
23: I can't remember.
1: Now, think. Where was he when he gave you this message?
23: He was standing in the playground.
1: Yes?
23: By the kitchen.
1: Was it something to do with the kitchen?
23: No. I don't think so. Oh, he'd just been talking to Mr. Holliday.
1: Yes? Adam, how would it be if you go back to Mr. Beeston and ask him again?
23: Yes, miss.
1: Only this time take this piece of paper and this pencil and ask him to write it down.
23: Just in case he forgets?
1: Yes.
23: All right. But apart from that, I'm a good messenger, aren't I?
1: Yes, Adam, you're wonderful.
3: Don't believe it. You mean he's bringing in unpaid volunteers?
0: Well, not in bulk. But I don't think Mr. Mirza's getting paid.
5: Oh, that's not on, surely.
0: Well, that's what I said. But Mr. Beeson didn't seem too worried about it.
3: He wouldn't be, would he? He's getting teaching for free.
5: Yeah, but Fred, didn't you say he's just coming in to show the children how he weaves carpets?
3: Well, he's still teaching, isn't he?
0: My very words.
5: But weaving's a special craft. None of us can do it.
3: That's nothing to do with it.
5: It creates a precedent, doesn't it? I don't see how.
3: Oh, come on. Mirza comes in to teach weaving. How long before there's a whole bunch of them coming in to teach, what, English, maths, you name it?
5: Oh, that's ridiculous.
3: That's how it all starts. And before you know it, one of us is suddenly surplus to requirements.
5: A bit extreme, isn't it?
1: I don't know.
5: No, look, Mr. Beeson would never allow that. I know he wouldn't.
3: Well, I'm going to see Beeson about this Mirza business. We've got to put a stop to it.
0: Yeah, you'll have to be quick. The bell's due in a few minutes.
3: Yes, right.
5: Well, hold on. I'll come with you.
3: Any more?
5: No.
0: I've already had my say. Good luck.
3: Thanks.
14: Fancy forgetting my message. He only had to remember it for 30 seconds.
1: Well, you should have known better than to ask Adam.
14: I don't know. I thought I'd observed some glimmer of intelligence just lately. At least he doesn't try to walk through closed doors anymore.
1: Oh, you are unkind. The poor lad can't help it.
3: Ah, there you are.
14: What's this, Batman and Robin?
5: Have you got a minute?
14: No.
3: It is important.
5: And urgent.
14: Isn't it always? Okay, Mrs. Stone.
1: Don't worry, I'll see you're not disturbed.
14: All right, you two, into the inner sanctum. I'm very sorry, Mr. Long, but I disagree with you at just about every level of your argument.
3: But it's anti-teacher, and it's anti-union.
14: Of course it isn't. It's nothing to do with unions. It's about involving the local community in the local school, and the school in the community. I'd have thought you'd have been in favour of that.
5: It's the thin end of the wedge, you know.
3: I'm surprised you're allowing Mr. Sims to do it.
14: Look, both of you,
2: Do you honestly believe that if I thought Mr. Mercer's coming in was any sort of threat to your jobs that I'd allow it? Of course I wouldn't.
4: Well, no.
2: This is an additional item, a bonus for the children.
3: Yes, but once County Hall realise that volunteers are available and they come free, our jobs are bound to be in danger.
2: That's nonsense. This isn't about professional teachers coming in to teach for nothing. It's about a man with a particular special skill who wants... Oh, there she blows.
4: Well, I'm still not happy about it.
3: Neither am I. In fact, I think you ought to put it on the agenda for tomorrow's staff meeting.
4: Yes, so do I.
2: No way.
3: Why not?
2: You know what'll happen. It'll just develop into a private battle between you and Sims. And frankly, time at staff meetings is limited enough as it is.
3: Yes, all right. But I don't intend to drop it. Not just to avoid rows.
2: Well, drop it tomorrow, because we need to spend the time discussing fundraising week in detail.
3: Yes, OK.
2: Yvonne?
4: Yes, very well.
2: Thank you.
4: Can I come in?
2: Oh, please. A friendly face is very welcome.
4: Two not very happy teachers.
2: No, they're marginally less happy with Sims than with me, which makes a change. Still, I think I've just about avoided open conflict at the staff meeting tomorrow.
4: That's a relief.
2: Yes. You know, I think I'll have another quick look through that report we had from the last head teachers' conference.
4: Oh, I remember. It came yesterday.
2: Yes, that's the one.
4: I'll leave you to it, then.
2: Yes, thank you.
4: And what time would you like me to wake you?
2: Oh, in about... don't you be so cheeky.
4: Morning.
6: Morning, Miss Lewis. I trust you had a fruitful evening.
4: Depends what you mean by fruitful.
6: I was thinking of ideas for fundraising week.
4: Oh, those. Yes, I did, actually.
6: Good.
4: I've got something nice and simple for them. You know, something where each child can expect to raise a bit of money.
6: Oh?
4: It'll be a sponsored colouring, using pencils. I mean, even little Emily Ambrose can do that. And how are you feeling today?
2: A bit better, I think.
4: Oh, the honey and lemon's beginning to work, that's what it is.
2: If you say so.
4: Oh, I mustn't forget to remind you, Mrs. Perkis is worried about food poisoning.
2: With her cooking, she ought to be.
4: Oh, you know what I mean. All this business over salmonella.
2: All right, I'll have a word.
4: And Mr. Holliday says not to forget the fundraising meeting at lunchtime.
2: Right. Anything else?
4: Not yet.
2: It's all go, isn't it? I think I should have stayed at home with my hot lemon and honey.
6: Well, let's see. We've got the car wash, the waste paper collection, the empty drink can collection, the postage stamps, and the sponsored colour. Right, well, that's it. No duplication there. So next move, I'll get on to the local press and give them all the details, and we get it all rolling next week.
2: Well done, everyone. You've come up with some good ideas.
6: Absolutely.
2: Well, we've still got a minute before the bell, so if anyone has a quick point... Fine, then let's call it a day.
7: Yes, sir, I'd like to say something.
2: Yes, Mr. Sims.
7: These last 2 days, there's been a lot of moaning going on behind the scenes about me and about something I'm trying to arrange for my class.
3: We weren't going to bring this up today.
7: I want to put the record straight while everybody's here.
2: Well, if you feel you must, but we haven't long...
7: Yes, I do feel I must, because I'm fed up with having all these accusations flying about which are not true.
3: It's a threat to our jobs, and you know it.
4: And you're creating a dangerous precedent.
8: Speak, for goodness sake.
7: Well, for a start, I'm not taking jobs away.
3: Not straight away, but what about later?
7: I'm not using free labour.
4: Of course you are. Yeah.
7: No, I'm not.
3: He's not getting paid, is he?
7: What I am doing is accepting the offer of a skilled craftsman to show his skills to the children for an hour or so, which I hope will interest them and extend their experience, and that's it.
2: Right. Now, Mr. Sims has said his piece.
3: It's unpaid teaching.
7: No, it's not, and it gets up my nose when I hear you lot saying I'm putting your jobs at risk.
2: Please, Mr. Sims.
7: Yeah, I've not said that. You're as good as...
2: Well, it could, please.
7: You damn well know it. No, it couldn't.
4: Come on, calm down.
2: Right, the meeting's over. Now, get back to your classes.
6: Now, that's what I call a staff meeting. Add a bit of life to it.
2: That sort of life I can do without. Honestly, they're worse than the kids, and you weren't much help.
6: Stand clear of the traffic, that's my motto.
2: Yes, I know.
6: Anyway, somebody's got to be in hand with a sticking plaster.
2: It was like refereeing a revolution.
6: You told me the Mercer thing wouldn't come up at this meeting.
2: It shouldn't have done. Long and Yvonne more or less promised to keep quiet about it.
6: Ah-ha-ha.
2: What does that mean?
6: Well, you didn't get to Sims, did you?
2: Would you have come out with it like that at a staff meeting?
6: You ought to know better than that by now.
2: Yes. He doesn't mess about, does he? He is direct.
6: A bit too direct for me. I mean, washing our dirty linen in public like that.
2: What dirty linen?
6: You know, all this about things going on behind the scenes.
2: Well, he's right. It's far better to have it all out in the open.
6: Not for me. I prefer the quiet life.
16: Anyway, if you ask me, I still think he's going too far.
14: You agree with Long and Yvonne?
16: We're the professionals, aren't we?
14: So the rumour goes.
16: Well, if people like Sims bring hordes of parents in to take classes, we might as well give up. Hand the school over to the parents and have done with it.
14: Bit pessimistic, isn't it?
16: Maybe. But yes, I think he's going too far.
22: Week will be a special week for two reasons. One, it's fundraising week.
23: I've got some stamps, sir.
22: Good. Well done. Anyone else brought any stamps in? Well, that's excellent, because as I told you, the more we collect, the more we can sell. Now, the second reason it's a special week is because Jignesh's grandfather is coming in on Thursday to show you how he weaves carpets.
23: He's printing this loom as well, sir.
22: Yes, I know.
23: You sure he's coming, sir?
22: Yes, I am. It's all been arranged.
23: Only I heard Mr. Long talking to Mrs. Wilberforce about it.
22: Mr. Mirza will be here on Thursday, Razia.
23: Yes, sir.
22: Right, now let's get back to the stamps. As well as raising money from them, we're going to use them to draw a big map of the world and to mark out where they've all come from.
5: And then I discovered there weren't enough red-coloured pencils.
15: That's all the other teachers taking them.
5: Yeah, but it's a bit much. I mean, they know I need them.
23: Miss Lewis! Miss Lewis!
5: What is it, Tony?
23: Do you want your car cleaned?
5: I'm sorry. I've already told Mohammed he can do it.
23: Him? He's rubbish. I can do it better than him and cheaper.
15: The idea is to raise money, you know.
23: Yeah, but me and him have got a bet on who can raise the most.
5: I see.
23: Look, I'll tell you what.
5: What?
23: If you let me do it after he's done it, I'll do it for half the price.
5: Well,
15: you can do mine if you like.
23: Cool, great. That's another one.
5: It's going to be like this all week.
15: Oh, I know. I keep thinking I should have had this week off sick.
14: King Street, Junior. No, Mr. Beeston isn't here at the moment. Yes, all right, Mrs. Rudd, it's a fair cop. No, I wasn't trying to avoid speaking to you. It's just that I've got so much on, you see, with this fundraising week and... But... Oh, Mrs. Wilberforce told you, did she? Yes, I had noticed that you weren't here. How are you? Oh, dear. Oh, dear. Did he? Oh, dear. Well, thank you for letting me know. Oh, you haven't finished yet. Oh, dear. But no, I wasn't saying oh dear to the fact you hadn't finished yet. I was saying oh dear, because, what? Tomorrow's music box radio programme. Yes, I know which wave band it's on. It's the one with the terrible whistle all the way through it. The one where we picked up that police message about indecent exposure halfway through Poetry Corner. No, I am not prattling on inanely. I've been ill as well, you know. What? Oh, all right, just let me write this down. Right. Look, do we really need to talk about this right now? I'm supposed to be having my shoes shined. My shoes shined. No, of course I'm not making excuses. It's for fundraising week. Oh, all right. 11:40 a.m. Press record and play buttons. Right. And I hope you feel better. Bye. I wouldn't mind sponsoring a germ to keep her at home.
16: Have you had any more news on Mrs. Rudd?
14: Oh, yes. Yes, she rang this morning. She's going to be off for the rest of this week as well.
16: Oh, must be a strong germ.
14: Well, either that or Radio 3 is doing a daily series of 16th century church music.
16: Or she heard about fundraising week.
14: Yes. Anyway, how's the fundraising going?
16: Pretty smoothly so far.
14: Do you mind if I question your use of the word smoothly?
16: Why? We haven't had any hitches, not to my knowledge anyway.
14: I reckon you must be in hiding, Fred.
16: But look, if there's anything wrong, you'd better tell me.
14: Well, I mean, I can't set foot outside this office without being attacked by a child offering to clean my car for me or colour a bit of a picture for me for fivepence.
16: Oh, is that all?
14: What do you mean, is that all? It's like a flea market out there.
16: Well, it's bringing in the money.
14: Maybe. But, you know, I'm not sure about all this, you know.
16: What?
14: Well, all this acquisitiveness. Get money at all costs.
16: We do need it.
14: I know, but I wonder if it's really a good thing for the kids. If we don't watch it, the next thing is they'll be up on the roof stripping the lead off it.
16: Ah, let me see. Yes, Mrs. Wilberforce's class is doing that.
14: What?
6: The joke?
2: Not with this lot, it isn't.
6: Ah, you've got nothing to worry about. Not with the fundraising, anyway.
2: I hope you're right, Fred.
6: The one you ought to be keeping your eye on is the situation between Sims and Long.
2: Oh, the Mercer affair, you know.
6: Yeah, he's coming in tomorrow, you know.
2: Oh, good.
6: Well, I don't know. I think you ought to watch out for Long. He feels very strongly about it.
2: I know he does.
6: But he might get up to something, like picketing Sims' classroom.
2: Oh, do me a favour, Fred.
6: Well, the mood he's in, anything's possible.
2: No.
6: Hey, you know, maybe he could do it as a fundraiser.
2: Eh?
6: A sponsored picket. It'd be different.
2: You haven't mentioned that to him, have you, even as a joke?
6: Of course not.
2: Good. You know, Fred, just for one minute there, you really did have me worried.
8: Hey, what are you doing?
2: Shh, shh, shh.
8: Spying on Mr. Sims's class? Shame on
9: no,
8: you.
9: No, I'm not. But Mr. Mercer went in half an hour ago. He set up his loom, you see.
8: Oh, yes. And you're checking up on him, are you?
9: Well, more or less.
8: And Mr. Sims doesn't know you're out here?
9: No, and I don't want him to. You won't tell him, will you?
8: Well, all right. But it'll cost you.
9: Look at him. Where he works. So supple. It's fascinating, isn't it?
8: You're changing your tune, aren't you?
9: No, not really.
8: Oh, no.
9: But my great-grandfather was a weaver. I'm interested.
8: I say, just look at those kids' faces. It's a study in concentration.
9: Well, he's good. They're watching a real craftsman at work.
8: Yeah. Well, I can't waste time hanging around here. I've got things to do. And haven't you got a class?
9: Yes. Yeah, a few minutes. I'll just stay and watch a bit.
8: I'll leave you to it, then.
9: And you won't forget. Not a word to Mr. Sims about this.
8: Don't worry. Your secret is safe with me.
10: So, how did it go this morning?
11: Mr. Mercer, you mean?
10: Yeah.
11: He was brilliant. The kids loved it.
10: No adverse comments?
11: No, every one of them really enjoyed it.
10: I meant from the staff.
11: No, nothing.
10: That's good.
11: Mr. Long gave me a funny sort of look when he saw me bringing Mr. Mercer into school, but just now he asked me how it had gone.
10: So, peace reigned.
11: Well, it always did as far as I was concerned. It was the others making a fuss about it.
10: Yeah.
11: Anyway, how's your sponsored colouring coming on?
10: Couldn't be better.
11: Well, terrific.
10: In fact, I think the people who've sponsored them are all going to be bankrupt when they have to fork out.
12: Class 6, and that's class 7 there.
6: All right, have you seen the list for class 1?
12: Yes. Yes, it's over there.
6: Ah, so it is. Thank you.
25: And here, ladies and gentlemen, we have the King Street counting
12: house. There won't be anything to count if you don't shut the door.
2: Have we got some of the folding stuff?
6: Well, for heaven's sake, shut the door. There's a draft.
2: Oh, I'm sorry, sorry. Well, how are we doing?
6: Well, it depends if everyone coughs up.
2: With the sponsor money, you mean?
6: Right.
12: It's one thing getting people to put their names down, but getting the money out of them, well...
6: Still, if it all comes in, we've done very well.
25: How much, in real terms?
6: £700.
25: Well... What?
12: £711.43, to be exact.
2: Oh, that's marvellous. We've never made as much as that before, have we?
6: We've never done it all in one go before.
2: £700? Just from cleaning cars and things?
12: No, you're in the wrong job.
2: Absolutely. I think I'll draw my pension money and go and open a car wash.
12: And you know, £200 of the total is just from Miss Lewis's class.
6: Some return and a pack of coloured pencils.
2: I just don't believe it. I really don't.
12: Well, it's a good way to end the week, isn't it?
2: None better. Well done, Fred.
6: Well done, everybody.
2: Right. Go away. We're all on holiday.
6: No, you're not. Shut the door, Sims.
11: Sorry. Look, this won't take long, but I've had an idea.
2: Oh, have you? Do you think I ought to sit down?
12: Take no notice of him.
11: It's another fundraiser, really.
2: Oh, no.
11: But this one's to get money from the staff.
6: From the staff?
11: Yes.
6: But we've already paid out a fortune. I don't know about you, but right now I've got a gleaming car and an empty wallet.
11: No, this one's different.
2: I'm sure.
11: With this one, every teacher can be head for a day, for a fee.
2: Head for a day?
11: Yes. So what do you think?
6: Mrs. Rudd would buy a fortnight.
2: We'd never recover.
12: Oh, and don't forget Mr. Long and Mrs. Wilberforce.
2: And I'd be having those days off.
11: Ah, well.
2: No, I'd insist on it. Mr. Sims, I think you're a genius. Let's go somewhere quieter and discuss this.

You've been listening to King Street Junior by Jim Eldridge, and starring Carl Harmon as Philip Sims and James Grout as Mr. Beeston, the head teacher. Tom Watson featured as Mr. Holliday, the deputy head, Margaret John as Mrs. Stone, school secretary, Paul Copley as Mr. Long, Deirdre Costello as Mrs. Patterson, and Marlene Sidaway as Miss Lewis. Jignesh was played by Adam Phillips, Adam and Tony by Nicholas Gatt, and Razia by Alex Kind. The producer was John Fawcett Wilson.

0: Is that proper farmhouse cheddar?
1: No, I don't think so.
0: What about that?
1: No. It's quite nice, though.
0: Is it? Do you think I might try a piece? I'll have 2 ounces, please.
2: Jacob's, the cream of cream crackers.
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1: The Texaco Star Theater. The more than 45,000 Texaco dealers from coast to coast welcome you to an hour of mirth and melody with Fred Allen, Kenny Baker, Portland Hoffa, the Martins, and Al Goodman's orchestra. It's Texaco time.

0: And now, ladies and gentlemen, we bring you that
1: merchant of merriment,
0: that
1: lovable buffoon,
0: that
1: one and only Fred
0: Allen
1: in
0: person.
2: Thank you. Ladies and gentlemen, say, now look, Jimmy, before we start, I always have trouble with you here right at the beginning of the program. Now, what was this tonight, that composite introduction? Who were those people?
0: Oh, just a gang I picked up to help with the opening announcement.
2: You mean I am paying that migratory ensemble?
0: Yes, yes, you owe them $3 apiece, Mr. Allen.
2: Oh, I do. Well, who told you to...
0: Well, I did it for you, Fred. You know, the old hoorah buildup. It makes the show sound big.
3: And here he is, Fred Allen. In person.
2: Now, wait a minute. Wait a minute, Jimmy. Wait a minute. Now, what is this?
3: I missed it, huh? Yeah. Don't I get my $3?
2: Kenny, you were supposed to be in on that mass announcement.
3: Yeah, I was an end man.
2: Well, you certainly were at the wrong end, I might say. But I am surprised that you, Kenny Baker, a singer with your reputation, stooping to group hawking to pick up a paltry $3.
3: Well, it's your fault, F.A.
2: My fault? How?
3: Last week, you made me make a resolution not to take a raise this year.
2: So?
3: I gotta pick up a little chicken feed some way.
2: The tenor is jesting.
3: The tenor is hungry.
2: Well, all right, Kenny. If you want $3 so badly, I tell you what I'll do. I'll give you a chance to earn it. Now, there's a spot for you. There's a spot for you in the sketch tonight, if you can act.
3: If I can act? Why, they used to call me the Orson Welles of the Boy Scouts Drama and Wigwag Club.
2: They did? The Boy Scouts
3: Sure.
2: Drama and Wigwag Club, huh? Well, what plays were you ever in?
3: Mostly Shakespeare stuff. You know, Merchant of Venice, All's Well That Ends Much Ado About.
2: Well, I know, but that's a different type of acting. That's all light miming, Kenny. Now, the acting in this sketch tonight runs the gamut of emotion.
3: Oh, I could do it, F.A. I'll give you an audition.
2: Well, all right, then. Now, look, here's a line from the sketch. You are supposed to be a cowboy, and you meet another cowboy, you know, just riding along. You meet this other cowboy, and you say, I just rode in from Tombstone Gulch. Now, read it.
3: I just rode in from Tombstone Gulch.
2: Very good. Now, we'll try it a little in a little different way. Now, let's say we want to test your emotional capacity here. Now, let's say there has been a killing in Tombstone Gulch. You run 200 miles into town. You stagger up to the sheriff to report this killing. How do you read the line?
3: I just rode in from Tombstone Gulch, Sheriff.
2: Not quite after running 200 miles, Kenny. Now, look, try and put something into it this time. We'll make it even more dramatic. You are mortally wounded. An Indian has looked out from behind the totem pole and shot you through the heart with a poisoned dart. Your dying words are...
3: I just rode in from Tombstone Gulch, Sheriff.
2: No, Kenny, you won't do, I'm afraid.
3: Well, how about if I use a dialect, F.A.? I'm great on Spanish.
2: Well, maybe that will help, Kenny. Now, let's have that same line in Spanish dialect.
3: I just rode in from Tombstone Gulch, senor.
2: Very, very good. Words cannot describe how I feel about your reading. And as we leave Kenny to perfect his dramatic technique, we turn with relief to the latest news of the week. The Texaco News presents its highlight from the world of news. New York City, New York. Worst fog in New York City history blankets the city for 4 days, slowing down highway traffic, endangering navigation, and causing an estimated $1 million loss to airlines. To check on effects of fog in local area, Texaco News interviews several fog victims to bring you their unusual stories. First, however, let us hear from weather expert Fielding Slush. What branch of weather service do you specialize in, Fielding?
4: Well, I'm on the staff of a certain soft drink company.
2: In what capacity?
4: I am vice president in full charge of barometric prognostication.
2: But what does a soft drink company need with a weather expert?
4: Well, have you seen the big Coca-Cola sign at 60th Street? You know, the one that forecasts the weather?
2: Oh, yes. The neon lights up at night, fair, cold, rain, warmer, like that.
4: Well, I I am the man behind that neon.
2: You must be cramped for space when you get there. Well, tell me, Fielding, did this recent fog bother your Coca-Cola sign?
4: Oh, the fog was terrible. No one could read my prognostication on the sign on account of the fog.
2: What did your sign say?
4: Fog.
2: Really? No one could read it? Well, what a dilemma. What did you do?
4: What did I do? For 4 days, I sat up on top of that sign yelling, Yoo-hoo, fog! Yoo-hoo, fog! Yoo-hoo, fog!
2: Brilliant strategy, I must say. Now, as a weather expert, Fielding, what would you say caused this intense fog?
4: Well, the new Congress convened last week.
2: Yes?
4: Congress is always in a fog, you know.
2: Oh, and you think?
4: Somebody must have left the door open, and that fog got out.
2: You are a Republican, if I have ever seen one. And I passed through Vermont as a boy, and thank you, Fielding Sludge. A man who had a most unusual experience in the fog was Captain Narcissus Bilge. Captain, what is your craft?
5: I'm skipper of the SS Dolly Dombrowski.
2: Out of Santo Domingo to New York?
5: Out of Weehawken to 42nd Street.
2: The Dolly Dombrowski is...
5: The Weehawken Ferry.
2: I see.
5: I'm running them commuter cruises on the half hour.
2: Oh, I see. Well, what about this fog, Captain?
5: I've been sailing the Hudson River crosswise for 40 years. And blow me down, I never seen nothing like it.
2: What happened?
5: Well, Tuesday morning, I'm docked in Weehawken.
2: Uh-huh.
5: I'm up on a bridge. It's just rung 8 bells. I'm trying to figure out what time it is.
2: Yeah?
5: Well, the mate comes running up. He says it's a heavy fog, Captain, off of Stafford.
2: A pea super, huh?
5: Oh, this was a pea super with croutons in it. I can't see the wheel, and I got it in me hand.
2: And in this terrible fog, you sail for New York regardless?
5: What can I do? It's a tradition of the sea. I gotta make 42nd Street.
2: But if you couldn't see anything...
5: I'm sailing from memory. I set me course. I ought to be there in 12 minutes.
2: Yes?
5: The Dolly Dombrowski's creeping along. I'm blowing a foghorn. I'm watching a clock.
2: Yes?
5: At the end of 12...